0: El Nino reached the warmest level ever recorded. I'm Lisa Lucero. This is Fox News.
1: Securing America.
2: War Secretary Pete Hegseth recently presented 50 members of the U.S. military with the Mexican Border Defense Medal for their efforts in securing the border.
3: From day one, the defense of the homeland and getting 100% operational control of our southwest border was the number one priority of this department.
2: The secretary complimented the troops' results.
3: For over a year, there's been effectively zero illegals crossing our border.
2: He continued,
3: our homeland will be defended.
2: Hegseth also said the effect goes beyond border crossings.
3: The cartels are having to deal with the reality that they can't cross our border and can't bring the drugs and the death and the human trafficking that they brought for far too long that killed way too many Americans.
2: The Mexican Border Defense Medal was established in August of 2025. It's a restoration of the original Mexican Border Service Medal, first established in 1918. Kim Uretsky, Fox News.

0: Jesse Kelly Show on a wonderful, wonderful, amazing Friday, and Ask Dr. Jesse Friday, and it is the final hour of the Jesse Kelly Show. I hope you are prepped and ready for a weekend, but I am prepped and ready to chop away. I mean, there's still a huge stack of them, and this one's going to take a few, so let's get to this. This is about Iran. Jesse, Thursday's show was kind of scary. Again, he's referencing the 45-minute interview I did with Brandon Weikert about the state of affairs with Iran, with China's involvement, Russia's involvement. How are we doing munitions-wise? How are they doing? Are they about to crack? What was the decision-making behind it? It was extremely informative, no matter where you fall on the whole thing. If you listen to it, it's last night's show, very informative. Now, at the end of it, I asked Brandon Weikert where it was going. I was curious. Hey, how's this end? And he doesn't know, keep in mind. He made a prediction. He doesn't know. But Brandon Weikert said it ends with World War III. That's what he thinks. And look, I'm not saying that at all. I am not saying that. But if you look at the Russia-Ukraine stuff now potentially merging with the Iran stuff, if you go look at a map, these people are not that far apart. When you look at which countries are supporting this and which countries are supporting that, you could see it. You could see it, which would be horrible. So anyway, back to the email. This guy says, Jesse, Thursday's show was kind of scary. I have a solution. The strategy is greatly reduce Iran's export income by flooding the world market with oil, gas, and fertilizer. Step one, eliminate all restrictions on Russia's economy and begin normalizing relations. Step two, stop all material and financial assistance to Ukraine. This war, when solved, will bring a massive reconstruction effort on both sides. They we need to sell massive amounts of oil, gas, and fertilizer funds to rebuild. Step three, drill, baby, drill. If the government of Iran sees the writing on the wall, they'll have to fund jihad selling pistachios. If we withdraw all our military from the area, could Saudis and Israelis finish the job? Nice to hear Trump using the communist word now. He said it's because of me, so on and so forth. Okay, so let's address the first part of it. Why don't we just normalize relations with Russia? Hey, we need a lot more oil and gas. Russia has a lot of oil and gas. Why don't we just normalize relations with Russia? Well, Donald Trump is really, really good at peace deals, and he's really good at ending wars. He has proven that through 6 years of being president of the United States of America now. He's very good at it because he has grown up making deals. He's grown up as an international businessman. He knows how to walk in that room with this side versus this side and get them to sit down and, hey, let's figure out how to make some money. We don't need to be fighting. That's expensive. Why don't we join forces and make some money? Donald Trump got Israel and the UAE, a Muslim country and a Jewish country, to sign on to an agreement together. Donald Trump did that. So he's good at it. He's good at it. Donald Trump told us over and over and over again on the campaign trail that he was going to end this Russia-Ukraine stuff. And Lord knows he has tried. You cannot say the man hasn't tried. He has tried very hard to end this stuff. And he has not been successful. Why? Russia doesn't want to end the war. Ukraine, because of endless Western assistance, it's not like I'm rooting against the Ukrainians, but Western assistance has helped hold Ukraine up so they don't collapse. Because of endless Western assistance, Ukraine is now in a position where they are striking inside of Russia and hurting the Russians back. Ukraine doesn't want to stop. They don't want to stop. So in your scenario, let's just normalize relations with Russia. Okay, let's say I went with you on that, and I'm not necessarily going with you on that, but let's say I did. We are a million miles away from normalizing relations with Russia when we can't end the Russia-Ukrainian war. A million miles away. We're not even close to having that conversation. Now, back to the other part. Could the Saudis and Israelis just finish the job? And remember, I asked Brandon Weikert last night. I have explained this to you, but I wanted you to hear it from him. I asked him, hey, Brandon, for the people out there who say, just finish the job, why don't we just finish the job? And I have no doubt you have listened to some idiot on TV or the radio or podcast who has said something along those lines. Let's just finish the job. That's a bumper sticker. That doesn't mean anything at all. I asked Brandon Weikert to lay that out last night. What does that even look like? Did you hear what he said? Exactly what I've been telling you. Finish the job sounds awesome on the radio. It's going to make for a great T-shirt. Finish the job. Great bumper sticker, too. A mountainous country. Tens of millions of people. Leadership spread out all over the country. They are not, as far as we can tell, they're not even close to giving up yet. Finishing the job. Did you hear what Weikert said last night? Pickaxe Mountain, for example, that very, very deep underground bunker. I think Weikert said they've been building it for 5-6 years now. Did you hear what he said? We don't have a bunker buster that can get down there. The only way to get it would be to drop a nuclear weapon on it. Do you think Donald Trump wants to be the first one to drop a nuclear weapon since the end of World War II? Do you think you understand that that would define his entire legacy? You realize that? I don't care. Well, it's a small one. Nobody wants to be the guy who opened up that Pandora's box again. So if we do not have the capacity to, quote, finish the job, Israel is insanely capable militarily, and their intelligence service is wonderful. There's no question about it. And their technology is cutting edge. They are tiny. Israel is 8 million people. Israel is the size of New York City. New York City, the entire country. Their military, yeah, a little bit more, but their military is roughly, this is counting reservists, roughly 500,000 people. Can Israel launch targeted elite strikes? There's no question. No question. Their training is good. Their tech is good. They're tough as nails. I'm not debating that at all. Israel cannot invade and conquer Iran. They do. It's not possible. Quantity has a quality all its own. It's not possible. And the Saudis, those, I was about to be mean. I'm going to be nice, Chris. I'm being nice. Those people, in case everybody hasn't figured it out, all they care about is money. They don't sink gigantic amounts of money into their military. Yeah, they've got a bunch of oil money and a few fancy fighter jets and things like that. And sure, they have a secret police where they'll cut your fingernails off. But that's not some juggernaut military. And if the United States Navy, which is by a mile the best Navy on planet Earth, if the United States Navy is not able to clear out the Strait of Hormuz of mines and Iranian attack vessels and drones and keep it clear, and we are not, right, it's up right now, what are the friggin' Saudis going to do? What are the friggin' Israelis going to do if the American Navy cannot clear out the Strait of Hormuz? Israel can't clear out the Strait of Hormuz. I understand what you're saying. Let them finish the job. I explained what that meant before, and that's why I asked that question of him. I wanted technical answers that would kind of drive the point home. Anybody you listen to or watch who has used that term to you, finish the job, they are either stupid or they are lying. That is a ridiculous, well, we just take Karg Island. What? You're going to launch an amphibious invasion into an island that is deep into the Strait of Hormuz? What? And by the way, let's say we did. It's not like we couldn't take Karg Island. We most definitely could. What do we do if we take it and they're still like, yeah, we're still not giving up? Okay. Quick and easy is over. Leaving is hard. Staying is hard. Sorry. It's the way it is. We'll be back.
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6: 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Within community-based medicine, helping people who cannot afford really to access the veterinarian regularly.
5: The ASPCA's president, Matt Bershadker, says they're working to change that with their veterinary scholarship program. 41 veterinary and vet tech students are getting scholarships this year, ranging from $20,000 to $100,000. Graduates then spend 3 years working in shelter medicine or other programs.
6: It's tremendously rewarding because you come to work every day and you leave work every day knowing that you made a difference.
5: He says the scholarships will be given out for years.
6: This is a program that we want to put in place until the vet shortage is relieved.
5: Find out more by doing a search on ASPCA Scholars. Take a pause. Jill Nato, Fox News.
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8: I'm Michelle Polino.
9: 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She's from Texas.
8: Ella Langley's Choosing Texas has beaten Whitney Houston's I Will Always Love You and Mariah Carey's We Belong Together, staying at number one on the Billboard Hot 100 for a 15th week. Both of those classics topped out of 14. Carey's All I Want for Christmas Is You is still the longest running hot number one, although it's a seasonal song at 22 weeks. And Langley's among the honorees at this year's ACM Honors. The Academy of Country Music announced Tuesday Dolly Parton will receive the Poets Award August 19th at the Pinnacle in Nashville. Carly Pierce hosts for a sixth straight year alongside first-time co-host Parker McCollum, with performers including Avery Anna, Dierks Bentley, Gavin Adcock, Megan Maroney, and Trisha Yearwood. That's Fox Country on Fox.
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11: War Secretary Pete Hegseth recently presented 50 members of the U.S. military with the Mexican Border Defense Medal for their efforts in securing the border.
2: from day one, the defense of the homeland and getting 100% operational control of our southwest border was the number one priority of this department.
11: The secretary complimented the troops' results.
2: For over a year, there's been effectively zero illegals crossing our border.
11: He continued,
2: our homeland will be defended.
11: Hegseth also said the effect goes beyond border crossings.
2: The cartels are having to deal with the reality that they can't cross our border and can't bring the drugs and the death and the human trafficking that they brought for far too long that killed way too many Americans.
11: The Mexican Border Defense Medal was established in August of 2025. It's a restoration of the original Mexican Border Service Medal, first established in 1918. Kim Wierzki, Fox News.

0: wonderful, fantastic Friday and Ask Dr. Jesse Friday. Remember, you can email the show, Jesse at jessekellyshow.com. 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
1: show.
0: People
1: be texting.
0: I'm kidding. No, you can't. That was a lie. I just made that up so I could play the sound, but it didn't make any sense at all. Hey, Jesse, this week you asked why so many of these career politicians can't just walk away from the system. This is about McConnell and others. Have you considered that perhaps the evil outside interests that these politicians have sold their souls to won't let them retire? If you're China or Raytheon or whoever, and you have invested so much time and effort and money over the years in corrupting a politician, why would you just let them retire? His name is Brandon. Look, the frustrating part about what you just said is we know it's true of someone, most likely many someones. And we know this because we've had members of Congress, sitting members of Congress, come out and say it on camera. Tim Burchett, awesome congressman from Tennessee, he just kills me. Tim Burchett of Tennessee came out and flat out made it public. He said, there are guys here who, you know, if you're a congressman, you're always on the road, some fundraisers, some whatnot. There are guys here who've been in a hotel bar. Some dime comes strolling over. Hey, want to buy a drink for me? Let's hang out. Congressman ends up doing something he shouldn't be doing, and it was all recorded. Room was all wired. Let's say you're an evil major country or corporate. We'll make it about China. How much money does that cost you? Wire a room for cameras because it costs a thing. Pay some woman that doesn't cost you a thing. Now you're busted and now they own you. Hey, I need you to vote this way. No. Well, that's weird because I have this thumb drive with a very interesting video. I wonder what your wife would think about it. Okay, I'll vote the way you want. That's not something that's just in the movies or on some Netflix drama. That's how politics has worked for ages. For ages. Remember, there is no more, and there never has been and never will be. We like to think of intelligence operatives as James Bond, Jason Bourne types, right? Exploding grenade pens, they know kung fu, their cars shoot machine guns and turn into submarines. Like, that's what we like to imagine, right? You know, the most intelligent, the most, by a mile, the most effective intelligence agents throughout history, beautiful women. How do you think the Israelis get so much information on Iranian generals? Think that's all through eavesdropping and satellites? It's not. Beautiful women make men do stupid things. Every single guy listening to this show has done at least one thing dumb in his life because a woman was hot enough and he was convinced somehow to do it. Every single guy ever has. It's the way it is, right? So the reason I said this was frustrating is how would we know? How would we know who it is? And remember, there are so many different powerful entities. It could be China. Chris, do you have that Ken Buck FBI one? There are times where we think it looks pretty obvious that that's the case, but maybe it's the FBI. And again, this is not just in Netflix. We know. J. Edgar Hoover, the guy who started it all, he did this just as, that's just how he did business. If you were a powerful politician in D.C., he collected all the damaging information on you he could to blackmail you into doing what he wanted. We know that. When the FBI was at its height of evil in the Biden administration, doing indefensible things, the GOP congressman from Colorado, Ken Buck, said this.
2: I want to thank you for leading an agency, as you mentioned in your opening statement, that protects Americans from foreign terrorists, that an agency that protects Americans from spies from China and Russia, and cybercrime and public corruption and organized crime and drug cartels and human traffickers and white-collar criminals. And I want to thank you and the FBI for protecting law-abiding Americans from the evil that exists all around us. And frankly, I am not in favor of defunding the FBI, nor am I in favor of splitting up the FBI, nor am I in favor of using the Holman rule for the FBI director.
0: What'd that sound like to you? I don't know, right? How would I know? I'm guessing. You know what that sounded like to me? That sounded like to me a man who the FBI has a file on. What did he do? I have no idea. I don't know Ken Buck. Don't know him from Adam. No idea what may or may not be in that file. But at a time when the GOP was finally starting to come after the FBI, Ken Buck steps up, and I mean, it's not like he said one nice thing for 5 seconds. He practically made out with Christopher Wray on the House floor. Oh, and by the way, we don't need to defund this wonderful organization. I love them. Oh, and did I mention? Promptly retired right after that. All right, I'm going to go home. I'm going to go be with my wife. I told you at the time. That sounded like a compromised congressman to me. How many are like that? I don't know, and you don't know. We don't. Who knows? It happens. It's always happened, always will happen. It's like pain. It's just one of those things that's going to happen. 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We'll be back.

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1: News, I'm Tom Graham. The number of killed continues to climb after tens of thousands of immigrants from Morocco flooded a small Spain territory.
2: Spanish authorities now say at least 57 people were killed during those chaotic scenes in Ceuta, and that number could go up as divers start to search the ocean. Officials estimate 60,000 people crossed into the Spanish territory.
1: Fox's Jeff Paul, President Trump calling it an invasion. The Justice Department dropping criminal charges against a former Olympian accused of damaging the Lincoln Memorial Reflecting Pool.
3: Earlier this summer, the Reflecting Pool, after undergoing a multi-million dollar renovation, began showing signs of peeling paint. David Hearn maintains he's innocent. He was charged with vandalism. President Trump made many comments about the vandalism at the time.
1: Fox's David Spunt. 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
1: There aren't enough people left who will fight against the regime. He said the only thing that can and should be done is complete annihilation, even though that means death, the death of innocent citizens, including children. He also said the regime hates Israel for absolutely no reason, so there's no reasoning with the leaders of Iran. I now have a renewed empathy for the people of Israel. It's bad enough to be hated for no reason, but to have a neighboring country want you dead for no reason is unfathomable. Well, let's be clear about something. It's not for no reason. It's for a religious reason. We don't have to keep glossing over this. Islam and Judaism are not exactly fast friends now, and they never have been. And you have a Jewish state surrounded by Muslim states that, for religious reasons, there's never going to be peace and harmony there. That's just a fact. And the Iranians are complete jihadis, complete Islamists. You know, the whole world has to be Islam and Allah and all this other stuff. So they're most definitely not going to abide by Israel being Israel. That's one. Two, to your point, the guy says, well, you have to just completely annihilate them. And I've heard people on the right, and maybe you feel this way, say the same thing. Hey, I don't care what it means. Start bombing Tehran. Drop a nuclear weapon. Carpet bomb the cities. Do whatever you have to do to get them to capitulate, to finish the job. I just want to bring this up. Donald Trump, whatever problems you may have with Donald Trump does not like to kill people. He will use the military to kill people. He has done so several times before. But Donald Trump does not love war. Donald Trump loves peace. And Donald Trump, again, for whatever problems you may have with him or disagreements I may have with him from time to time, is not a bloodthirsty person. And I know his son is a good father. He's a good grandfather. He's more gentle than the television persona would have you believe. Donald Trump is not going to start dropping bombs on children on purpose. That's not going to happen. I don't think he would ever in a million years. It would take something like Iran cooking off a dirty bomb in an American city or something like that to get Donald Trump to even consider it. Why do you think Donald Trump's publicly been threatening them forever with, we're going to bomb all the power plants and bridges? Don't keep pushing. I'll bomb the power plants and bridges. Why do you think we haven't done much of that? Why? Because Donald Trump understands you start nuking power plants and incinerating bridges, it's not just the regime that will suffer. The Iranian people will die. Men, women, children. I'm not saying don't do it, right? Or do it. This is not what I'm saying. That's why Donald Trump has loudly threatened it multiple times and has not gone through with it. Whatever you feel about bombing cities, bombing civilian populations, let's take it all the way back to World War II. Whatever you feel about it, whether you're all about it, whether you hate it, whatever you feel about it, please remember that whenever it's been done, it's been highly controversial. In America, there was all kinds of opposition, including in the military, to dropping bombs on German cities or Japanese cities. All kinds of guys were like, what? That is wrong. You can't do that. It has always been controversial. And let's always remember this. It's really, really ugly on the ground for people who are completely innocent. We've talked about the firebombing of Tokyo. It's one of my favorite examples of this. I say favorite, but it's one of the worst things in the world. One of my favorite examples of this. We napalmed Tokyo, and people were melting into the pavement.

0: Here's a story for you. Glass, you know, glass melts at a certain temperature. The firestorm was so intense, it not only burned up all the oxygen in the air, and people, children, were suffocating, standing out in the open. It melted the glass, and just then just the way the winds and everything worked, the glass went up into the sky having been melted, turned into flaming hot droplets, and rained burning glass down on people. And again, this is not me saying that it was wrong to firebomb Tokyo. It's not. But if we're going to consider things like this, just bomb Tehran! If we're going to consider things like this, understand that that's an Iranian child who's never done anything wrong. That's some Iranian grandfather. That's some Iranian family sitting in their living room right now. They've never done anything to anybody. They don't like this regime. They wish they didn't live in this crappy, miserable Islamist country they do. And you're about to melt them in their living room chairs. That's not me telling you not to do it, but don't be cold about it. And don't be dismissive of that. And I'll tell you something. Donald Trump knows that. He has multiple times, people don't catch it because of Trump's, you know, way. He has multiple times expressed a concern for people, innocent people in other countries. Multiple times. He is not some warmonger. That is not at all what he is. Dear O wise history professor, I know you're generally against foreign gallivanting, but if you lived in the European kingdom back in the day, would you have supported the Crusades? More history episodes, please. That's, the name is Aaron. All right, the Crusades. Yeah, probably, for a couple of different reasons. The first of them is this. Young men like to go off on adventures, including military adventures. Setting all the religious stuff aside, you know, Christianity versus Islam and stuff like that back then, setting all that stuff aside, that's how young men are built. And at one point in time, a not 45-year-old, a 19-year-old Jesse walked right down to the recruiting office and said, sign me up. I want to be in the Marines. And when we found out, finally, that we were going to Iraq, we were not upset. We were dying to go. The day the towers came down, we were begging to go. Hey, let me go kill somebody. I would love to kill somebody. Yep. You can send me anywhere. Tell me who's responsible for that, and I would like to go murder them. Would you please put me on a plane? And that is not me being abnormal. That's how young men, full of testosterone, and probably with a not fully developed brain, that's how young men think about it. So when you look at these old things like the Crusades, and maybe you say to yourself, whew, that would take some guts. Grab a sword and a shield, and go ahead and march down from France all the way into the Holy Land and wage some war on the Muslims in the desert. What kind of a psycho are you? That's how 18-year-old men think. That's how they operate. And God bless them, because we need young, testosterone-filled men to do those things. And they go marching off to war. Jesse, if you could have dinner at Red Lobster with three historical figures, who would they be and why? Julius Caesar, probably the smartest human being to ever walk the planet. Probably Napoleon. If you read anything Napoleon wrote, just seems like a fascinating person, unbelievably arrogant, which would have been entertaining. And then I think Apostle Paul, because it would be interesting to see how the other two men conducted themselves around him. What, Chris? Chris said, not Jesus. I'm not counting Jesus as the man part. I think that would be, plus, what if I want to have a drink or something? I don't feel bad. Anyway, we'll be back.
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11: Ella Langley's Choosing Texas has beaten Whitney Houston's I Will Always Love You and Mariah Carey's We Belong Together, staying at number one on the Billboard Hot 100 for a 15th week. Both of those classics topped out of 14. Carey's All I Want for Christmas Is You is still the longest-running hot number one, although it's a seasonal song at 22 weeks. And Langley's among the honorees at this year's ACM Honors. The Academy of Country Music announced Tuesday Dolly Parton will receive the Poets Award August 19th at the Pinnacle in Nashville. Carly Pierce hosts for a sixth straight year alongside first-time co-host Parker McCollum, with performers including Avery Anna, Dierks Bentley, Gavin Adcock, Megan Maroney, and Trisha Yearwood. That's Fox Country on Fox.
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0: the Jesse Kelly Show, final segment of the Jesse Kelly Show on a wonderful Friday, and there's a lot of these to get to, so let me see how many I can possibly churn through in the last segment here. Remember, you can email the show your love, your hate, your death threats, jesse@jessekellyshow.com. Jesse, I know you don't want to write another book. If this is about the COVID stuff, by the way. If those that share their pain are okay with it, I think you should take all the COVID stories you have gotten and put them in a book. Add in facts to corroborate the stories shared, so lovers of history 100 years from now will get to hear about the horrors of the global response to COVID. I think Retribution would be a good title for your book. I know you will steal it and claim it was your idea. That's why we love your show, because you are special like that. What say you? I'd never really considered it. He goes on to tell a really heartbreaking story and asks me not to put it on the air, and I won't. But I'd never really considered making it a book. I don't think I could make money off of that. I don't think that would not feel right. What, Chris? Chris said any net proceeds would go to some charity. Yeah, I mean, I guess you could do that, but it would have to be, in my mind, if you're going to make money off of these stories of people's pain, the charity would have to, you know, kind of be for them. And I don't trust many charities, dude. I just don't. Remember, I worked in the nonprofit world for a year, just a year. After I lost my congressional races, I moved to D.C. and worked in this, quote, nonprofit world for a year. I don't trust charities. Very rarely do I trust them. There's a reason that I talk to you about Tunnel of the Towers. There's a reason I talk about that. I don't trust them. I don't trust most of them. Though even the ones that sound good, those are the ones who get you the worst. Yeah, the Save Wounded Puppies and Help Veterans Foundation. And you think to yourself, well, that sounds good. I want to fix puppies and veterans. And then you actually look at their financials, which are public, by the way, and there are charity rating sites out there I would invite you to look to. You look at their financials, yeah, you give them $50, 49 of it goes to salaries and events and fundraising, which is just a code for private jets and parties and stuff like that. Maybe $1 of it will ever go to a puppy if you're lucky. That the nonprofit industry is anything but nonprofit in general. Bunch of balls. So I wouldn't know where to give the money. It's a good idea to write the book. It is. I would be very, very worried about doing something unethical like that. I worry about that stuff as bad of a human being as I am. I'm not going to go into the details of it for legal reasons, but we had a sponsor at one point in time, and we try to be very, very careful with our sponsors here on the show. We vet them, and this was a long-time sponsor. Been vetted and treated people well. And I don't know what happened at the very end, but apparently things went to crap, and they started screwing over listeners of this show. I got wind of it. We cut them off immediately. I feel responsible for it to this day. Now, it's not my fault. I realize that. Every time I bring it up to Ob, she's like, it's not your fault, but I'm the one who told you about it. So I worry about that stuff a lot, and I don't want to be a dirtball. Jesse, I'm a trucker out of Utah. When you go into California, all you see is Akbar driving big rigs. My question to you is, how long before we see one of these guys use a big rig as a weapon? You know, how long? Do you remember one of the worst terrorist attacks? One of the worst. I say it's the one that got to me the worst, I think, beyond 9/11. The terrorist attack that got to me the worst was the one in Nice, France, spelled nice in case you want to look it up. Most people forget about it because during that ISIS heyday, there were so many of those dirtball attacks. And so they all kind of lumped together, right? The Bataclan Theater in Paris, and they were going on all over the world. Orlando here, there were so many bad ones. But in Nice, France, jihadi dirtball got in a big rig. And there was a parade, I believe there was, a parade of some kind. And just the way, the makeup of the road and everything else, the people couldn't get around it. And he just drove down that thing and just destroyed people, as you can imagine, destroyed people. And I remember being up that, I actually think I got suspended from social media that night for something I said. there was so much video of just these mangled people in the road, and it's terrible, man. And did you know, this is a little tidbit for you, did you know this is one of those things that caused a rift between ISIS and Al-Qaeda in Iraq? Al-Qaeda, you don't exactly think about them being warm and cuddly, and of course they are not, but Al-Qaeda did not like this indiscriminate killing of Muslims. Al-Qaeda, you know, go kill all the Americans and Jews you want, things like that. Yeah, go get them. But they didn't want Muslims killed. ISIS, they had no such reservations. And ISIS got big on these, take a vehicle, drive it right down Baghdad and just find a crowd of people and mow them down. Screw it if they're all Muslims or whatnot. They didn't even care. So it was an ugly time. Oracle, does Ab ever tell you about her dreams in great detail and then try to figure out what deeper meaning they have? No. The only time I ever find out about Ab's dreams is when she has dreamt that I did something wrong, and then I'll get in trouble for that. The last one, I think it was I left her, not for another woman. I believe I left her to go sail around the world. And it's not like I just left her for a couple months. Like I said, we can't be married anymore. I need to go cross the globe in a sailboat. I don't even know how to sail. And I wake up and she's like, you left me. I didn't leave you. Okay. That is something that you came up with in your mind. It's not my fault. If you're a victim of identity theft, it is your fault though. And that's because LifeLock is sitting right there. You have your shield sitting right there. 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All right. I don't think I can let you go without playing this real quick from Trump.
1: There was a cyber attack, and they blame it on Iran. I don't think so. I blame it on Minnesota because they're grossly incompetent. There was a cyber attack of 30 water plants.
0: Remember that attack of 30 water plants in Minnesota? There's a chance it was Iran. I don't know that, but there's a chance. Let's hope this whole thing doesn't come home, right? Either way, put your phone down now. We will pick them back up again on Monday. Enjoy your family over the weekend. That's all.

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1: How are you pleading the fifth?
2: Because we don't know what you're pleading the fifth to. Right?
1: What is the part to apply to?
2: And that's what I'm saying. That's what I was actually trying to say. Like, you don't even have something that you need to plead the fifth to because there's no crime.
1: I gave the example earlier. If Tug Cowart had run, let's say, a Ponzi scheme and was federally prosecuted, if he went in front of any sort of congressional hearing and was asked about that Ponzi scheme, he cannot plead the fifth. If he received a presidential pardon for it, he has to be forthcoming with the information that pardon applied to. So he is actually in a situation where he's pleading the fifth. So it causes a conundrum of like, what was your pardon for?
2: Yeah, what are you pleading the fifth for if there's no crime?
1: If there's no crime, if your pardon is so large that you would be compelled to talk about whatever they're asking, but you are basically acting like your pardon doesn't apply to any of it because you're pleading the fifth.
0: The Morning Extra, 6 to 10 a.m. on Extra 106.3 and the Extra app. This is WFOM and W292EV Marietta, a Dickey Broadcasting Station, locally owned and heard throughout Georgia on the Extra app.
3: He says he's losing faith in negotiations. I'm Lee Silicera, Fox News. President Trump says Iran doesn't seem interested in talking, even as he says the U.S. is eliminating the threat.
4: They have no navy. It's been obliterated. Their air force has been obliterated. They have no planes. Their missiles have been largely, they have some left. They have some, but they have far fewer than they had 4 or 5 months ago.
3: Iran has fired drones at Kuwait, a country that hosts U.S. forces, and said it fired at oil tankers in the Strait of Hormuz. Meanwhile, the president rejects an intelligence assessment that Iranian hackers are targeting U.S. water systems.
5: An initial assessment from federal and state agencies says Iran could be behind coordinated cyber attacks on infrastructure targets in 7 states, including 30 community water systems in Minnesota. But at Camp David, President Trump disputed Iran is to blame.
4: I would blame it on Minnesota and the governor, the corrupt governor of Minnesota. They like to say, oh, it's Iran. Iran should be so lucky. Iran's got bigger problems than worrying about Minnesota.
5: The FBI warned states earlier this week of potential threats to internet-linked water and wastewater infrastructure, saying at least 7 states have reported incidents and some attacks have disrupted water operations.
3: Fox's Jared Halpern at the White House. Authorities in Pima County, Arizona have released 2 early ransom notes in the investigation of the disappearance of Nancy Guthrie in hopes someone will recognize the writing style. The 84-year-old mother of Today Show Savannah Guthrie was last seen 6 months ago. FIFA President Gianni Infantino is abandoning his plan to sell World Cup profits to private equity after receiving pushback from all corners of the soccer world. The decision came after a senior advisor who sat on the White House's panel resigned and Asia's soccer body joined Europe and North America in opposing it. America's listening to Fox News.
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3: New York State is suing the prediction market operator Kalshi.
7: Kalshi is accused of violating state gambling laws in a lawsuit filed by New York Attorney General Letitia James in Manhattan State Court. Kalshi is federally licensed as a commodities trading market where users buy and sell yes-no contracts on sports outcomes and real-world events. James says it's pure gambling that requires a New York State Gaming Commission license. Also, the state's minimum mobile betting age is 21, and Kalshi lets 18-year-olds have accounts. She filed similar suits in April against Coinbase Financial Markets and Gemini Titan. The U.S. Commodity Futures Trading Commission says it has regulatory oversight over prediction markets and is challenging efforts in New York and other states to apply state laws. Chris Foster, Fox News.
3: Anthropic says its AI models hacked into three organizations during testing. This comes just days after OpenAI said its models hacked into another company. Anthropic says it's reached out to the affected organizations, with two confirming they were unaware of the activity beforehand. Six candidates vying to become the next leader of St. Petersburg, Florida, and one has a familiar name.
8: Once a Republican, then independent, and currently Charlie Crist is a Democrat, vying to become mayor of St. Petersburg. The 70-year-old has held various offices in Florida, including state senator, commissioner of education, state attorney general, governor, and congressman. In a recent poll, Crist holds a 31% to 17% lead over incumbent mayor Ken Welch, but the survey shows 25% of voters remain undecided. The primary is Tuesday, August 18th. Both Crist and the mayor are expected to advance. But with four other candidates, it will be tough for one person to earn 50% of the vote to win the Democratic nomination outright, and that would lead to a runoff. CJ Papa, Fox News.
3: Wall Street stocks rallied after a wild month. The Dow added 277, the Nasdaq gained 252, the S&P plus 52. Amazon soared after delivering a stronger profit than analysts expected. I'm Lisa Lucera. 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
11: Here we go. Fired up, big Friday episode of Fox Across America with Jimmy Failla. A radio janitor this week. There's been a mess everywhere you look. Fauci with the cleanup over in aisle two.
12: Fauci's just pulling stuff out of his butt.
11: A lot of people feel that way, but over in Iran, they are running out of things to put in or pull out of anybody's butt. Trump losing patience, freezing their finances.
13: I'm as mad as hell, and I'm not going to take this anymore.
11: We're going to get into it in a big Friday episode of the show. There's a strategic cabinet meeting taking place all day today at Camp David over in Maryland. And the president holding an open presser right now. We'll get you some of the highlights a little bit later on. And we have stacked the deck from a guest standpoint. One of my favorite comics anywhere in the world, Diamond Dave Landau, on the show. I, of course, not on the road doing comedy this week, and I'll be doing my TV show, Fox News, Saturday night. But if you're up in the Syracuse area, you want to go see Diamond Dave. Maybe you're listening on WIBX in Utica. Have Davey, gas up the van. Gas up the Yugo, and when you guys get done at Peepers, head over to see Diamond Dave. There's an idea. We're also going to be talking, speaking of strip clubs, Jenny Failla, my wife, the alleged mother of my child, going to close this out with not only a bit of a recap on our West Coast swing, but she's going to take you inside how we were affected by all this Fauci testimony you saw this week, because if you remember, this show was launched in March of 2020, 5 days after we launched. A show called Fox Across America. We'll be on the road. We'll do comedy. We'll meet people. 5 days after we made that announcement, they shut down the country.
14: This could be a problem.
11: We persevered. We made our way through it. But one of the things that endeared Jenny to this audience is during the pandemic, I would have her on the show every Friday just to get you guys up to speed on how the, quarantine was affecting us and the school closures and everything along the way. So this is a little bit of a full circle moment to get Jenny back on the show. And it's, of course, a 3-hour opportunity to have your voices heard just the same. 888-788 9910 is our phone number, and that door is wide open to anybody who wants to check in. You could be a Republican, you could be a Democrat, Libertarian, Independent. Just don't be a Happy Friday. If I sound fired up, it's because I am. We have a huge TV show tomorrow night. Brian Kilmeade is on. I love Kilmeade. Katrina Campins is on. Madison Allworth is on. Ryan Reese is on. We're playing a game on tomorrow night's show called Cabernet or Cabaret. And it's based on all the friends we made out in Napa, California. KSRO, if you're listening, we're going to be out there October the 24th. While we were out there 2 weeks ago for stand-up, we noticed a lot of the wineries sound like strip clubs. I'm not kidding. Okay, there were places like The Secret Door, The Mustang Ranch, The Paradise Ranch. They could all be strip clubs.
14: That's true. That is true.
11: So tomorrow night on Fox News, this is the type of hard-hitting journalism I delve into, we're going to teach you to spot the difference between a sommelier and a stripper. And I believe the words you're looking for are thank you for your service. But as we get underway today... It's not about sophomoric TV games. I'm going to give you two more reactions to the Fauci testimony this week as we try to put a bow on this thing. Okay, I saw Josh Hawley last night on Waters World. He talked about holding Fauci in contempt of Congress, with the caveat being he would only be prosecuted if the DOJ decided to pick it up. And even then, you're not looking at a world where Fauci's about to go do serious jail time. You're also not looking at a world where anybody on the left has changed their opinion of the guy they put on the cover of InStyle magazine and gave a bobblehead doll to during the frickin' pandemic.
15: That was embarrassing.
11: That was awful. Okay, but Fauci, who was outed in his own words, in his own diary, for lying about the origins of the pandemic, the mortality rate of the virus, the efficacy rate of the vaccine. Okay, Fauci, by all accounts, rung himself up. That's why he was pleading the fifth under oath, as he didn't want to implicate himself in a perjury rap. But the reality is, you don't need to be a right-wing MAGA guy or some Fox News hotshot host to call balls and strikes on this. Okay, here is Charlemagne the God. Okay, over on one of our sister stations, here on the iHeart affiliates anyway, doing his show called The Breakfast Club. And Charlemagne, if you know, is a guy who hates Trump with all the fiber in his being. Okay, Charlemagne is a guy that calls Donald Trump a fascist.
16: What an idiot.
11: I like Charlemagne. He's not an idiot, but he has a lot of idiotic takes. But I will qualify this. Okay, that is not any type of, you know, hostile engagement towards him, because he qualifies what he says on the radio. He goes, all right, I'm stupid, but you got to hear me out on this. I know I'm stupid. I'm just a host. He kind of, in that regard, sees it through the same lens as me, because I'm up pretty upfront with you. Okay, I went to community college, spent most of my life driving a cab. I don't pretend to have the answers. I am not a political expert. But I know the human condition probably better than anybody, because when you drive a taxi for 10 years in this city, you become an affordable therapist for every hobbit and malfeasant that jumps in the back of your cab. You see all kinds of stuff out there. Okay, but here is Charlemagne, in any event, as a guy who hates Trump, who says democracy's on the ballot, the whole thing, January 6th, the Mar-a-Lago raids, all of it. Here is Charlemagne the God saying the Fauci pardon. And the subsequent testimony looks terrible. Clip 6.
17: Now listen, I'm stupid, okay? I just want y'all to know that. I will say, I never understood why Dr. Fauci needed a pardon if there was no crime committed or nothing was done wrong. And when you think of every conspiracy theorist that accused him of everything from creating or covering up the virus, you know, the profiting from mandates and vaccines, it does look suspicious that he won't answer questions in the language. How can somebody trap you if you're not doing nothing wrong? Like how can you can't trap me if I'm not doing anything wrong? What am I going to say?
18: Yeah. I think he's got a point.
11: Yeah, the point is Fauci is full of sh**. Okay, and it's not just Charlemagne. Here's, I'm going to give you some Stephen A. Smith. Okay, Stephen A. Smith commenting on the Fauci testimony. What do these two guys have in common? They're not political analysts, not at Fox, not at NBC. Heaven forbid over at CNN.
12: CNN is the worst.
11: A lot of people feel that way. But the fact remains, these guys, who by and large lean overwhelmingly to the left and don't like Trump, to their credit, are objective observers. And if you're paying attention to the Fauci thing, you know it's all a scam. Okay, all of it. Here is Stephen A. Smith talking about it. Clip 7.
14: Wasn't it the Democrats that was enforcing stuff?
11: Oh, no. Can I start at 7?
14: People That's lost 8. Their jobs.
11: Sorry about that.
15: Yes, through the advice of his lawyers, and yes, your lawyers compel you to do something, and they probably wanted him to plead the fifth on many occasions before he finally relented and did it yesterday. But the bottom line is, this man held dominions over the lives of a nation, if not the world. Well, what he was imploring and mandating, everybody was listening to him.
14: Fauci was damn near encouraging us to wear 2 and 3 masks at a time. We damn near could breathe. How about the 6-foot social distancing? We can't ignore that. Where you get that from? He later admitted that it wasn't backed by science. He's just coming up with this stuff. The lockdowns, the natural immunities, the vaccine's ability to prevent infection and transmission. Fauci's pulmonary infarction following vaccination that he didn't reveal to the public, but he wrote about it in his diary. This is all shady.
11: I love Stephen A. Smith because every commentary begins in a nice tone, but ultimately sounds like a guy whose anger meds are wearing off. But, I mean, he's not wrong to be mad. When you listen to this stuff, all of the arbitrary guidelines that were peddled were not being peddled in the name of science. They were political science. And when you find out things like Fauci was helping to fund the Wuhan, gain-of-function research in that lab, and the reason they were so hell-bent on demeaning anybody who suggested it started in that lab is because they were just trying to cover their own asses. But you understand, if you tell everybody in the scientific community they're going to be blacklisted and banned and they're never going to get a funding endowment again if they don't embrace the bat theory, people embrace the bat theory. But you understand, we're now trying to fight a pandemic and prevent a future one under a false set of scientific pretenses, which means we have no chance of solving the thing.
16: He should be behind bars.
11: So if you are a person who's able to take an emotional step back and you objectively observe Fauci, you go, yeah, this guy destroyed trust in, you know, public health institutions for a generation of people. Okay, if you're a kid who didn't get to graduate high school or go to the prom or play spring sports because this guy told you you were going to die, and looking back now, that's the most absurd thing you've ever heard, and there wasn't even a scientific justification for children to get the vaccine. Okay, the mortality rate was 0.02. Yet they're telling you with a straight face that 3% of the people who got it died. And oh, by the way, you know what they did not release the year of the pandemic? They didn't release the stats for the flu.
19: What in the wide, wide world of sports is going on here?
11: So yes, it was an exaggerated version of the flu. And the guy who developed the Myrna technology said it should only be granted in special use cases. But lo and behold, they were able to get it authorized. Why? Because in order to get emergency use authorization, you have to prove that there are no alternative treatments for the virus, which is why they were shaming and attacking anyone who recommended hydroxychloroquine and ivermectin. Okay, two treatments that are prescribed right now to this day for COVID. If you recommended them at the outset of the pandemic before they got the $200 billion approval.
20: Paying in cash.
11: But before that $200 billion approval came down the pike for an emergency use authorization, they're like, ivermectin, what are you nuts? Hydroxychloroquine, people are gonna die. Okay, and they were doing that because they wanted to make even more money. They lied about the origins to cover up the money they spent developing this virus. And then they lied about the treatments so they could make even more money from trying to treat you for it.
21: That's just how white folks will do you.
11: And along the way, as Stephen A. Smith pointed out, Fauci was making money trading stocks. He famously said in front of Congress, hey, have you made any money recommending the vaccine for children? And Fauci goes, under the laws, I don't have to tell you that.
22: Garbage like you just makes me sick.
11: Because really think about it. Okay, that's an embarrassing thing. And you'd want to clear your name if you were accused of making money, profiting off pushing drugs on kids who don't need them. But he didn't care because he was just as engaged in the culture war as everybody else. Okay, that has been the entire COVID era. You know the old adage, I say it all the time. When you have the facts, pound the facts. When you have nothing, pound the table. Everybody who told you you were going to die, who told you you were going to lose your job, who told you you were a threat to other people, every one of those people was pounding the table. okay, they were pounding the table because if you watch Fauci's testimony, if you read Fauci's diary, okay, he didn't have any facts. Okay, the only fact we have based on our time in COVID to this day is that a few million people watched Tiger King because we were locked in the house.
1: And I'm out here in the real world and I know what's right or wrong or bullshit.
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43: With 6 months until voters pick their congressional representative, we've been tracking the national mood, and our Fox News poll finds a close race for the House. A year ago, Democrats were favored by 7 percentage points. Now, it's a 5-point edge within the margin of sampling error. If the election were today, 52% of voters say they'd back the Democratic candidate in their district, 47% the Republican. That difference comes from greater enthusiasm on the left. By an 8-point margin, more Democrats than Republicans say they feel extremely motivated to vote this year. It's important to remember, while a lead on the generic House ballot question reflects a national preference, House seats are decided district by district. So a party's advantage in the polls doesn't directly translate into winning seats, especially these days with so few competitive districts. I'm Dana Blanton. That's your Poll Parade.
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48: Poor George. He can't help it. 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
49: 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I knew Jack Kennedy. Jack Kennedy was a friend of mine. Senator, you're no Jack Kennedy.
0: There was a terrible explosion, and the whole sky lit up, and it was virtually raining fire.
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0: there it is. Fox Across America with Jimmy Fallon under house arrest in New York City this weekend. I will be back out on the road for stand-up comedy August 15th. We are in San Antonio, Texas. Hey, girl. And August 22nd, we are in Rockford, Illinois. If you want tickets to either of those shows or the entire fall winter tour, they are on sale right now over at foxacrossamerica.com. As we sit here right now, the president, of course, hosting his entire cabinet. Today he made history as the first president to have an open cabinet meeting at Camp David. And as that's happening, he's trying to send a message to the world about Iran, about impending sanctions, about the escalation that could ensue if they don't come to the table and do something that's actually honored. Meaning Iran is known to engage in ceasefires. Throughout history, they have, but they traditionally have the shelf life of a goldfish. You win at the carnival. You ever been to the carnival with a two-year-old who wins a goldfish? The most exciting thing in the world. Yeah, right? Yeah. Okay, great. Awesome. Okay. But then a couple of hours later, you got to tell them a story about how the fish swam home to be with its family when the toilet flushed. Yeah, that whole thing. Okay, those are traditionally Iranian ceasefires or memos of understanding, as we signed about a month ago. But we're in a position now where Trump knows this either goes on forever, for like literally 10, 12, 15 years, just becomes an albatross around our country's neck, or there's going to be some type of definitive conclusion, a season finale, like they're done with the cliffhangers. And this type of meeting is happening at the precipice of multiple deals. Because there's Iran, he's also discussing Zelensky and Putin trying to find an off-ramp in Russia. Now, the truth is, Putin doesn't want this war to end. He sees it as his birthright to rebuild the old USSR. He's been listening to too much of the White Album. He keeps listening to Paul McCartney back in the USSR. That was for you, Tom Cuddy, over at WR. But the point is, Trump is trying to find an off-ramp in multiple conflicts, and the one commonality to all of them is the only thing anyone involved respects is strength. Okay, they do not, on any level, value life the way we do here in the West. They don't care. Women and gays don't even have rights in some of these countries. You know, you're talking about a place like Iran, and this all comes after last night's disarmament of Hamas. Okay, they've gotten Arabic nations to take the American side of this conflict, and they are now disarming Hamas. Now, will that last? I don't know. It's traditionally volatile. But Trump has managed to change a lot of the sentiment in that region through, yes, projecting strength on the world stage, but also by engaging those economies in money, in making cash.
1: Money, money, money, money, money, money, money.
0: Okay, the problem with Iran is they are religious hardliners, and they do not, on any level, value human life as much as they value ending human life in Israel. That is just a reality. And everybody here in America, that's, you know, the free Palestine, Netanyahu belongs in jail. You are, in fact, establishing a moral equivalency between the only country in the world that shares our values and terrorists. Like, forever you want to tell me about Israel. Okay, Israel responds to terror attacks. Somebody paraglides into their country, kills 2,000 civilians. They do what any self-respecting country is going to do, which is go kill those bad guys. To their credit, Israel doesn't launch a single bomb until they drop leaflets telling people bombings are coming. Okay, but they've successfully created that moral equivalence between Israel and the terrorists. And it's done with the help of guys like my dirtbag mayor, Mamdani, and all of those academics in these Ivy League campuses. Here is Bill Clinton telling the truth about what Hamas does.
2: Hamas is really smart. When they decide to rocket Israel, they insinuate themselves in the hospitals, in the schools, in the highly populous areas, and they are smart. So they try to put the Israelis in a position of either not defending themselves or killing innocents. They're good at it. They're smart. They've been doing this a long time.
0: So that's Bill Clinton telling you the truth. Hamas wants their own civilians killed because they know the dopes that work in the liberal media and teach at these Ivy League schools will be like, look, Israel's killing civilians. I can't believe that. Okay, but understand, they try to call it a genocide, but the population of Gaza has quadrupled since the year 2000, which is the reverse of a genocide, number one. Number two, Israel has 2 million Muslims living inside of their country peacefully, meaning they don't have a Muslim problem. They have a terrorist problem, and that's what they're trying to weed out right now over at Camp David.
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5: News. I'm Carmen Roberts. FIFA blows the final whistle on a plan that sparked outrage across the soccer world, as scrapping a controversial proposal to sell a private equity stake in the World Cup. President Trump's touting a deal to get Hamas to disarm.
6: President Trump saying such a move would be absolutely impossible without the current U.S. success in the war with Iran.
5: Fox's Steve Harrigan. The FBI issues a warning to local water supply operators after an increase in cyber attacks. Fox's Mike Tobin reports Minnesota was not the only state hit.
7: The FBI says water and wastewater utility companies in seven states have now reported malicious cyber attack incidents since Monday. Investigators immediately suspected Iran, but not the president.
8: They blame it on Iran. I don't think so. I blame it on Minnesota because they're grossly incompetent.
5: America's listening to Fox News.
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12: 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That's what I was actually trying to say. 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
11: I gave the example earlier. If Tug Cowart had run, let's say, a Ponzi scheme and was federally prosecuted, if he went in front of any sort of congressional hearing and was asked about that Ponzi scheme, he cannot plead the fifth. If he received a presidential pardon for it, he has to be forthcoming with the information that pardon applied to. So he is actually in a situation where he's pleading the fifth. So it causes a conundrum of like, what was your pardon for?
12: Yeah, what are you pleading the fifth for if there's no crime?
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14: Stress and financial struggles have left the U.S. with a shortage of veterinarians.
15: There's a crunch everywhere, and in particular, there's a shortage within the animal welfare space. Within community-based medicine, helping people who cannot afford really to access the veterinarian regularly.
14: The ASPCA's president, Matt Bershadker, says they're working to change that with their veterinary scholarship program. 41 veterinary and vet tech students are getting scholarships this year, ranging from $20,000 to $100,000. Graduates then spend 3 years working in shelter medicine or other programs.
15: It's tremendously rewarding because you come to work every day and you leave work every day knowing that you made a difference.
14: He says the scholarships will be given out for years.
15: This is a program that we want to put in place until the vet shortage is relieved.
14: Find out more by doing a search on ASPCA Scholars. Take a pause. Jill Nato, Fox News.
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11: in
12: they,
11: J.D. Vance.
12: They have no idea what they're up against.
11: Like, that's why it's all just fool's gold. It's all just silliness. It's all fundraising. 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That's going to be the great Satan for them. Will be an actual conservative sitting in that seat.
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morning. There it is. Fox Across America with Jimmy Fallon. We are, of course, monitoring President Trump's meeting with his cabinet over in Camp David, which is, of course, just 30 minutes from the White House by helicopter.

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1: You know, to where, that's actually funny. So,
2: well, that's the drug.
1: It's insane, right? It's crazy. The news
2: yes.
1: is crazy.
2: Yes,
1: the world is a crazy place.
2: No, for sure. I agree with you there. And I think the point is, okay, if you actually like, you can have these discussions proactively and productively without like losing friends and family members if you don't take yourself so seriously. I think that's the biggest challenge to politics. Like even right now is after all of this 5 years of Fauci, there were people who were just wrong about stuff, but they would never own that because they wouldn't want to give the upper hand to the other side. It's like it's almost gotten too personal. You know what I'm saying?
1: Yeah, you're right. You know, and you said something 5 years later, right?
2: Yeah.
1: So, you know, people were asking me during the pandemic, they were asking me, well, does this work or does that work? And my answer was always the same. It was, I don't know.
2: Mm-hmm.
1: I don't know if it works. But I can tell you this, in about 3 to 4 years after the pandemic's over, we can gather all the data and I can let you know then,
2: mm-hmm.
1: which isn't very reassuring when you're sick.
2: Yeah.
1: You know, but that's the truth. I mean, the Spanish flu, 1918, 1919.
2: Mm-hmm.
1: Same thing, mask controversy, vaccine controversy. It was a pandemic, and I think there was the anti-vaxxers based in San Francisco during the Spanish flu. But people ask me about the vaccine.
2: Mm-hmm.
1: Does it work? And I'm like, well, I've got it, and it didn't give me a superpower, which I was hoping it would. And I think Operation Warp Speed was amazing. It was. Mm-hmm. American exceptionalism,
2: yep.
1: You know, to get that done. But on the other side, it was produced really fast with messenger RNA technology. And I don't know. My answer to a patient would be, I don't know if it works, but I've been told that it does.
2: I've been told a lot of things.
1: I mean, imagine the look on their face.
2: Yeah.
1: But what I did see, though, and this is where I really wish President Trump took credit for Warp Speed. I really do. I think he missed his moment on this. And the data's there. It's years later, and the data's there. And my experience during the Delta outbreak proves it. If you had the vaccine, I didn't put you in the hospital. You weren't sick enough.
2: Really?
1: If you didn't get the vaccine, I put you in the hospital, and you probably died. Okay.
2: Damn.
1: And that was probably about 90% either way. Okay.
2: That was during the Delta variant specifically?
1: During the Delta.
2: Okay.
1: The vaccine did nothing, in my opinion, and in my experience, the vaccine did nothing for transmission, which is why I'm a little bit angry that they promoted the vaccine, one, mandated it, and two, said it prevented transmission. It did not prevent transmission.
2: Clearly.
1: In my experience, okay, my experience. But what it did do was it had an untold effect, and that was it decreased the severity in about 90% of the patients that got it.
2: So it's like a therapeutic,
1: it was
2: right?
1: Crazy. Yeah, yeah. And here's what's crazy about the vaccine and all the drama. I could get an IV drug user that I've seen a million times in the ER. The guy treats his body like an amusement park, right? Mm. I mean, he's doing street drugs. And he's got COVID. And I ask him, oh, did you get the vaccine? And he's, no. I'll never get that vaccine. I'm like, dude, you put poison in your body every weekend. I mean, so it was just insane. It was insane.
2: Yes.
1: And I would ask patients not to shame them. I would ask them because I'm a doctor. I want to know if you got COVID, did you get the vaccine? I can just document it. You know, it's just for documentation purposes.
2: Uh-huh.
1: I'm not going to shame you because you didn't get the vaccine.
2: Well, yeah. Or you did, depending on where you live. Some people are like, how dare you? But the point is, I think you get this, like, you know, if it is a pandemic and it's an issue of major health importance to this country, it just shouldn't be political. Like, there's got to be places where the battle lines stop being drawn, you know? And if you can't do it for a pandemic, I don't know when the hell do we play team ball again, you know?
1: Yeah, there was a lot of, it was ugly. And it still is ugly. I mean, people get really, and obviously there's reason to get angry. I mean, look at the Fauci diary. I didn't know about that until this week or last week when you were covering it.
2: Yeah.
1: That's crazy.
2: Yes.
1: That is insane.
2: Yes.
1: And I mean,
2: he

0: knew it wasn't a bat. He knew it wasn't a bat in January of 2020. And to this day, they call you a conspiracy theorist if you think it was a lamp. They knew it was a lamp. That's crazy.
1: I think I saw my first case probably in November or October of 19. I talked to some docs. We had this pneumonia that was on both sides, and they kept on coming in because it wasn't getting better with antibiotics. I think that really was COVID. No deaths, but I thought we had it. But when it happened, I told my one of my kids, who's older, and a couple of the docs, we were talking about it. This is going to be a tidal wave. This is going to be a tsunami in slow motion, meaning it's going to, there's nothing we can do about it. We can try. But it's going to affect everyone either directly or indirectly. And it's just going to have to play itself out.
0: Yep.
1: And that was my opinion from the start was, sure, we can, a business says, no mask, no service. And my attitude was, they've been saying no shirts, I live in the South, so no shirts, no shoes, no service. I mean, if they want me to wear a mask, I'll put a mask on, fine. Oh, but don't fire me from my job. If I don't wear a mask, don't want to wear a mask or get the vaccine.
0: That's
1: where I was.
0: Yes.
1: I was mandated to wear a mask. I was mandated to get the shot. I got bills to pay. I got kids to feed. I just do it.
0: Listen, I'm in the same boat. There's a reason I went on Craigslist and bought that fake vaccine passport. You know, I wasn't going to risk losing everything. There's a reason I found a man named Spider and gave him $275 behind the Port Authority bus terminal. I'm in. I'm playing the game here, folks. Come on.
1: That's great.
0: Great expert analysis, buddy. Have the best weekend if I don't hear from you.
1: You too. Take care,
0: man.
1: Bye-bye.
0: The great Marshall. Spitting facts, ladies and gentlemen. Facts about the vax. But, I am amazed because, I admit I'm wrong about a lot of things. Do you know I once bet the Broncos to beat the Seattle Seahawks in the Super Bowl? The opening snap of the game went over Peyton Manning's head and was a safety.
2: That can't be good.
0: And I was laying points in that game. The Broncos lost 43-8. Okay. I could obviously admit I was wrong. That was not the right side of the game. I didn't have to call it fake news. I didn't have to discredit anybody or unfriend a relative. So I am amazed, as we're sitting here 5 years removed, 6 years removed, that people on the left can't just own that fact. Like the vaccine, as Marsha was saying, it was just a therapeutic. If it was marketed to you as a therapeutic, I believe they might have even gotten a higher engagement rate on it because people are taking it at their own volition instead of being told, take it or you're fired. And they're being told that by a guy, Joe Biden, who was bashing the vaccine when it was being developed for political purposes. I've played this.
3: Let's just say there's a vaccine that is approved and even distributed before the election. Would you get it?
4: Well, I think that's going to be an issue for all of us.
5: If and when the vaccine comes, it's not likely to go through all the tests that needs to be and the trials that are needed to be done. When we finally do, God willing, get a vaccine, who's going to take the shot? Who's going to take the shot? You can be the first one to say, put me, sign me up.
0: So understand, that guy, flat out saying, who in their right mind is going to take this thing? It's not even going through the proper safety protocols. And then Biden becomes the president, and the first thing he does is mandate the thing he was bashing.
6: This is politics.
0: But not only does he mandate it, but he can't even explain to you why. Okay, he was doing a CNN town hall. There was obviously a lot of vaccine hesitancy in the black community. Okay, if you remember, Kyrie Irving lost $11 million because he did not adhere to the NBA's vaccine mandate, said, I'm not taking it. And they were like, this guy's a murderer, he's a killer, he's an idiot. You know, he was a flat earther. Well, apparently those flat earthers are onto something. Maybe not with the earth itself, but with the vaccine, because he didn't take it. And he turned out to be right. He's like, I don't have any proof this blocks transmission. Why do I want to put it in my body? Okay, think of Djokovic, the tennis player, who was banned from competing. Couldn't come to America and compete. He's the best tennis player in the world. They're like, no, COVID. Can't play your outdoor sport. Do you know how silly it seems now, looking back, that something that had a mortality rate lower than the flu was denying kids a high school graduation, people a funeral, pro sporting events, fans in the stands? Okay. Yet at the same time, they were letting you take to the streets by the hundreds of thousands and riot on behalf of George Floyd. Like an actual legitimate scientific double standard, which means there's no scientific standard at all. But again, Biden went from bashing the vaccine to mandating the vaccine. They told you you 100% could not get COVID. The CDC said this. This is not my words. It's theirs.
2: Our data from the CDC today suggests, that vaccinated people do not carry the virus, don't get sick, and that it's not just in the clinical trials, but it's also in real world data.
0: That's the head of the CDC saying our data shows vaccinated people don't get the virus. They didn't have that data. They were just pushing a heavy-handed mandate. That was some cherry-picked stat that she could say, our data shows, maybe based on one patient who didn't get it, you can caveat the word data in a million different ways. But vaccinated people not only got COVID, but they died. So as Marcia was just saying, yes, it was a therapeutic, and a lot of people benefited from it. There were also a lot of people who took it, like Fauci, who got injured. Fauci wrote about it in his journal. Okay, but he didn't disclose it to the public because they were too busy pushing a vaccine that he told you was never going to be mandatory.
6: Another question from another student. Would you support a nationwide mandate of the COVID vaccine once it comes out?
7: No, definitely not. You don't want to mandate and try and force anyone to take a vaccine. We've never done that.
0: So that's Fauci saying you don't want to force anyone to take a vaccine. We've never done that. No, we're not going to do it.
8: He is so full of shit, this guy.
0: But not only does he do it under false pretenses, but his co-messenger is Joe Biden. Here is Joe Biden assuring the black community that the vaccine is safe. Don Lemon is hosting a town hall, took time out of his busy schedule of interrupting church in Minnesota. Here is Joe Biden assuring Don Lemon and the black community. He's now president. This is the president of the United States. I want you to imagine. I don't know what's crazier. You shut down a high school graduation for something that had a mortality rate lower than the flu, or you elected this guy you're about to listen to who sounds like he could get killed by a gust of wind. Listen to this, clip 13.
9: You got the vaccination?
10: Yeah.
9: Are you okay? I mean, you seem, no, it works. Or you know, or the mom and dad. Or the neighbor, or when you go to church, or when you're, I really mean it. There are trusted interlocutors. Think of the people, if your kid wanted to find out whether or not there's a man on the moon, or whatever, you know, something, or, you know, whether those aliens are here or not, you know, who are the people they talk to beyond the kids who love talking about it?
11: Do you speak any English?
0: That's the messenger. That's the messenger. That was not English. That was not coherent thought. And you've got a guy who went from bashing the vaccine on the campaign trail to mandating it, and that's his attempt to tell you why. You get the vaccine. Are you okay? I mean, you're not. I mean, no, it works. Or, you know, the mom and dad, the neighbor, when you go to church, or when you know, I really mean it. You mean what? They are trusted. They're interlocutors. That's what he says. That's a made-up word. Think of the people. If your kid wanted to find out whether or not there's a man on the moon or whatever, you know, something, or whether those aliens are here or not, who are the people they talk to beyond the kids who love to talk about it?
11: What we've got here is failure to communicate.
0: I mean, seriously. And the fact that people can't take that step back and go, yeah, we were wrong about that. As a society, like, you have to take that step back because it's the only way to reinstill faith in any of our institutions. If everybody just gets to lie to your face and nothing changes, you're not going to believe them the next time. Do you remember the old George W. Bush quote? He's like, there's an old saying, fool me once, shame on you. Fool me twice, you better not fool me twice. That was George W. Bush. A guy who got a DUI in 1974. Do you know how hammered you had to be to get a DUI in 1974? You could drink and drive and hit a lake and they'd be like, all right, swim home. Don't let me catch you out here again. Okay, but we're not here to stage an intervention for George W. Bush. He already had one. He quit drinking. He's a great guy. Okay, but the bottom line is communication and trust have been destroyed. And the way you rebuild it is for people on the left who believe this garbage to go, yeah, you got me. Okay, I can admit I shouldn't have bet the Broncos when they lost 43-8. There's a lot of games I shouldn't have bet. I mean, good God. You know, a lot of you think you have a gambling problem. Talk to me when you're powdering your Adam's apple and throwing on a blonde wig to make back your money.
11: What the hell did you just say?
0: The truth.
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25: This is a program that we want to put in place until the vet shortage is relieved.
24: 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Jill Nato, Fox News.
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0: morning. There it is. Fox Across America with Jimmy Fallon. Dave Landau's coming by in the next hour. If you're listening on WIBX up in Utica, go see Dave Landau. He's at the Funny Bone in Syracuse. I know it's a bit of a commute, but come on. If I can drive up to Utica to see you, you can drive over to Syracuse to see Dave. Jenny Fallon going to be here to close it out as well. But in the next hour, one of my favorite clips ever. I don't know if you saw Ketanji Brown Jackson was on Michelle Obama's podcast. And I'm going to play you the clip in the next hour, because if you listen to Ketanji Brown Jackson on the Supreme Court go back and forth with Michelle Obama, our former first lady, if you really listen to what these women are saying, you come to realize why Democrats think women are too dumb to get voter ID. I'm not even kidding. You know, I use a phrase a lot, a phrase I coined in this vernacular called weapons grade stupid. I've been saying it for like 7 or 8 years. I laugh when I hear people say it now. It's just one of those dumb, stupid things. OK, I was born out of a phrase someone said in my car once. Someone talked to me about weapons grade cologne, like someone was wearing that much cologne or something like that. But anyway, OK, Ketanji Brown Jackson is a sitting Supreme Court justice. And she shouldn't be sitting on the court. She should be sitting in summer school right now. And every once in a while, I play these clips that are supposed to bum me out, you know, because you're like, oh, good God, these are the people in the halls of power. But just when I want to be bummed out, I get inspired, because I go like, wow, if this moon bat could make it to the Supreme Court, you could make it anywhere. So I am not going to play you this clip as a way of tearing someone else down. I am going to play it as a way of building you up, Buttercup. Remember that old jam? I don't know that this is going to turn into full-blown karaoke, but you got options. It's Friday. You live in America. You got Dave Landau. You got Jenny Fallon. And maybe my favorite Ketanji Brown Jackson clip ever at the top of the next hour. Don't go anywhere.
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8: Asking for help, I'm Lisa LaSera, Fox News. Authorities in Arizona hoping for new leads in the disappearance of Nancy Guthrie.
9: The Pima County Sheriff's Office has released a copy of 2 ransom notes sent to a TV station. One February 2nd formally demanded $4 million in Bitcoin and is addressed to daughter Savannah. It said Nancy would be killed if payment was not received within 7 days. 4 days later, a note sent to the same TV station said in part, "We did not grasp the seriousness of Nancy's physical condition. We did not intend to hurt her. She is buried in nature now." It ends by saying, "We are truly sorry." The sheriff's department says they believe someone knows who wrote these letters based on the way they're written. They also say they still need public help identifying the man captured on video at Guthrie's home before she was taken.
8: Fox's Jessica Rosenthal. The Justice Department has moved to dismiss a criminal case against former Olympian David Hearn for damaging the reflecting pool near the Lincoln Memorial, saying evidence prosecutors recently received refuted the idea that the lining in the pool was vandalized. In a statement, Hearn's lawyer said the case against him should never have been brought. President Trump of defending a settlement deal with the IRS that has delayed a vote on his attorney general nominee.
10: President Trump says the Justice Department is correct that a $1.8 billion anti-weaponization fund created as part of a settlement with the IRS and Justice Department is dead.
11: But, you know, I wish it weren't, to be honest with you. I think people were horribly treated, horribly abused.
10: That settlement agreement is stalling a confirmation vote for acting Attorney General Todd Blanche. A pair of Republicans, John Cornyn and Tom Tillis, are demanding written assurances from DOJ officials about the deal.
8: Fox's Jared Halpern at the White House. Cornyn lost his Senate primary to a Trump-backed challenger while Tillis is not running for re-election. 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
8: The families of four teenagers who died by suicide are suing four social media companies they blame for causing harm that led to their deaths.
13: The Social Media Victims Law Center filed the suit on behalf of four families against Meta, TikTok, Snapchat, and YouTube, alleging the platforms are addictive and unsafe for children. The families of the teens, ages 13 to 18, from Texas, North Carolina, Minnesota, and Tennessee, say years of social media use contributed to addiction, severe sleep deprivation, depression, anxiety, and suicidal thoughts before their deaths. Google, which owns YouTube, says creating a safer experience for young people remains a top priority and offered its sympathies to the families as it reviews the lawsuit. Carmen Roberts, Fox News.
8: Meta, TikTok, and Snap did not immediately respond to the Associated Press request for comment. All four social media companies face numerous state and federal lawsuits over alleged harm to minors. Over 1 million Ram pickup trucks recalled over a seatbelt issue.
14: Stellantis is recalling 1.5 million Ram 1500 pickup trucks worldwide from the 2019 to 2026 model years that may have been built with seatbelt buckle anchors, not properly anchored to second row driver's side or center row seat belts, which could seriously impact seat belt performance in a crash. Stellantis saying it's aware of one potentially related injury tied to the recall, no fatalities. The defective seat belts will be fixed for free. Jeff Manasso, Fox News.
8: Oprah says she'll close her school for girls she set up in South Africa 2 decades ago. Winfrey's charitable foundation ran and funded the school since 2007, but it was always part of the agreement that the school near Johannesburg be ultimately handed over to the provincial education department. I'm Lee Silasara. This is Fox News.
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1: Holy hell. Giving Eddie Van Halen some time to play that guitar, giving you some time to catch your breath. We have an absolute track meet coming up in this hour of Fox Across America. Dave Landau is going to be here. My wife, Jenny Failla, is actually coming by as well. She made weight, so we'll put her back on the air. A lot of tough love on this show. That includes yourself. If you want some of it, dish it out, take it, whatever you do. 888-788-9910. Phone number. The only rule, we say it at the top of every hour, this is a talk show. I'm not an activist. I don't care. I just want to have the conversation. I'll share opinions. You'll like them. You'll hate them. It doesn't matter. It's just real good old-fashioned conversation. Do you remember talk shows where it wasn't like, you know, hey, I have an idea. Well, I disagree.
2: You do that again and I'll break every bone in your body.
1: We're not doing that, okay? We're doing like a good old-fashioned. It doesn't matter. Just listen, man. The world's on fire. We're not going to fix it by screaming at each other on the radio. So let's just have the frickin' conversation.
3: This sounds very gay.
1: Yeah, I get that a lot. But that's mostly because of my wardrobe. But as I said, be a Republican, be a Democrat. You can be on the show either way. Just don't be a... Okay, I promise this at the bottom of the last hour. This is probably my favorite clip of the week. It's not the State of the Union. I'm going to share that in the next hour because there was a soundbite I heard earlier today that I was like, wow, this is politics in a nutshell right now. This is a way to arm all of you with just a good solid kernel of truth to make your way into the weekend. That's what we're going to spend the third hour doing. We're going to prep you for the weekend. I'm bringing by my wife. It's going to be a banger. But right now, I want you to hear this clip. It's Ketanji Brown Jackson. She is on the Michelle Obama podcast. If you're not familiar, Michelle Obama basically started a podcast because it's cheaper, I guess, than going to marital therapy.
4: Tell them like it is.
1: Because all she does is bash her husband and complain about being first lady. Like, Michelle Obama really is the Meghan Markle of politics. Like, very few people have complained more and contributed less than Michelle Obama. Like, her gripe last week, we were covering this, I was on Laura Ingraham's show. She was complaining about how reporters kept talking about her fashion. Except there's only one small problem. Michelle Obama literally published a book about her fashion. Okay? That's a real thing that happened.
3: Some of these women, they're so stupid.
1: The book is called The Look. And it chronicles her exploits on the campaign trail and in the White House as a historic first lady and all the outfits she rocked along the way. And then she's like, why are they talking about my clothes? It's the dumbest thing in the world. It's like Domino's calling you up and being like, hey, hey, hey, could you stop talking about pizza? Enough with the pizza already. I'm not a one-trick pony over here. But that's Michelle Obama. There's always some woe is me, and it bothers me. Not because I don't, like, dislike her. I've never met her. I don't know her. I'll make jokes about her. But if I met her, I'd be cordial because I'm a real person. But I hate the fact, the one thing I really resent about the Obamas is that they were the ultimate symbols of progress in this country. And they've been used to sell us oppression. Okay, Barack Obama being the first black president we've ever had in a country that was founded at a time of institutionalized slavery. For all the hay the Democrats like to make about slavery and reparations and things we should be doing in the modern era between people who never owned slaves and people who never were slaves, like, it's insane on its face. It shouldn't be a thing. Okay, if you're going to pay reparations to slaves, should Muslims like Mamdani have to give us reparations for 9/11? I mean, he didn't do it, but those are his people. He supports them. Okay, I mean, it's insane. It's stupid. But the point is, I'm not trying to get sidetracked, but the reality is, okay, Michelle Obama and Barack Obama represent the moment where we fulfilled our potential as a country where all men are created equal. We had a black president. We'd never done that before. It is a historic step forward for this country. But instead of being like, wow, we did it. I guess the vast, vast, vast majority of us must be well past race, and we were, because the vast, vast, vast majority voted for Obama in both elections. You might not have, I might not have, but he won big. One big against McCain, one bigger against Romney. So understand, okay, we were as a mainstream society past racism. Doesn't mean it doesn't exist. Doesn't mean there aren't some weirdos hanging out in a shed right now. It just means, for all intents and purposes, it was no longer acceptable in mainstream society to be an openly racist person. Okay? That's what Barack Obama's victory represented. But instead of giving the country credit, Democrats used it as a cudgel. They said, wow, how come you don't agree with this guy? Why don't you support Obamacare? Why don't you support the Iranian nuclear deal? The Fast and the Furious. Jeremiah Wright, who praised the 9/11 attacks and was Barack Obama's preacher. How come you don't support that guy? What's so different about Obama? They used the race card. And he leaned into it politically, and they still do to this day. And it really set us back. So I resent that about them, because a historic, monumental step forward for America has been treated like a catastrophic collapse backwards. We are more animated around the issue of race right now than we were 25 years ago, than we were in the 80s. Guys, you know how integrated mainstream society was in the 80s? Biggest rock video of the 80s was Aerosmith and Run DMC. You know what the highest rated sitcom of the 80s was? Bill Cosby, The Cosby Show. One of the most iconic sitcoms ever. Bill Cosby, one of the best comics who ever lived. Would I hire the guy to bartend at one of my parties? Probably not. Okay, but he's great. Okay, look, Michael Jackson was the biggest pop star in the world. And you look at the integration between sports and pop culture in predominantly black sports like the NFL, the Super Bowl Shuffle was one of the most iconic pieces of pop culture in the 1980s. Think of films that won Oscars like The Color Purple and Oprah Winfrey. Think of people like Prince. Think of the most iconic acts, Whitney Houston. We were so fully integrated as a society because we were all partaking in what we call common culture. Common culture, meaning places where everyone goes regardless of their political ideology. Sports, music, comedy. Do you know the biggest actual touring stand-up comedian of the 80s was? Eddie Murphy. Guys, we had fully embraced and integrated pop culture. And instead of giving us credit for that and all the progress we made in the 70s, the 80s, the 90s, the aughts, they took us all the way back on Barack Obama's election. So I resent that. I truly resent that. As a guy who was a cab driver and pulled over to listen to the Obama inauguration and go, wow, I was in my cab. I threw on my off duty, pulled in front of Madison Square Garden. And I was like, wow, this is a hell of a big moment here for the country. I didn't really think the guy had much of an acumen, but he won. And we get credit for that on our resume. So I should probably drink this one in. I should have known by the fact that I got a parking ticket while I was listening to the speech that it was going to be a bad 8 years. That's true. I got a parking ticket. But anyway. Okay, the Obamas are historic, but are they actually good at politics?
4: The answer would be no.
1: The answer would be no. Are they good at self-awareness?
4: The answer would be no.
1: No, they're terrible at it. Michelle Obama has no self-awareness. They trot her out every campaign cycle to give the speech about how black women can't get ahead in this country. She does so as the owner of three different oceanfront mansions. Like, Michelle Obama, thank you for interrupting an eight-handed massage to come tell us how hard it is. Thank you for flying your personal jet off your personal runway to tell us how hard life is for you as the first black first lady of the United States of America.
5: She's not real smart.
1: But she's smarter than Ketanji Brown Jackson. So let me play this for you. Ketanji Brown Jackson is, I hate the phrase DEI hire. Not because I think it's cheap, not that I think it's unfair. I don't. I don't think it's crass. I don't even think it's divisive. I hate it. I hate it exists because it's a real thing. What I mean by that is a lot of these people who they openly declared would be appointed because of the color of their skin could have been better employees if you opened the pool a little bit wider. I don't mean to other races. I mean to other women with the same background as her. Okay, Ketanji Brown's action, Barack Obama, Joe Biden, they famously said, we're going to put a black woman on the court. So remember the Tesla song, signs everywhere, the signs? Well, the sign says Asian people, Muslim people, white people, Spanish people, not allowed. The sign says you are not allowed in. Same thing when they appointed Kamala Harris. We want a woman of color on the ticket. Great. Go get a black woman. There's probably 5 million of them out there that could be a better vice president than Kamala Harris. That are CEOs, that are running companies. You know, the Condoleezza Rices of the world. You go get a black woman is great. People like Val

0: Hemmings down in Florida. I don't know how what you feel about, but the point is that it's plenty of them out there. Winsome Sears was phenomenal. Do you remember Winsome Sears in Virginia? She's a lieutenant governor running for governor. Greatest story ever. Barack Obama famously goes viral because he lectures black men during the 2024 election. He says, you have to vote for Kamala Harris. I keep hearing rumblings that the brothers aren't stepping up for Kamala, but she's your sister. She shares your values. You got to show up for the sister this fall. Viral video. Okay, but what does Barack Obama do after telling the brothers they have to vote for Kamala Harris? He goes down to Virginia and tells them to vote against the black lady, Winsome Sears, in favor of Abigail Spanberger, the Democrat.
1: What a fraud.
0: So you understand, identity politics, race, all that garbage, it's the cheapest divisive thing we've ever seen. Nobody peddles it harder than the Obamas, and they're dumb. They're dumb because the media never held them accountable. Because they were so popular, nobody wanted to be denied access to Buckingham Palace. The Obamas were the Queen of England. For all intents and purposes, nobody ever wrote a bad word about the Queen because they would get excommunicated. That's how the media treated the Obamas. So they've gone through life with no self-awareness, making a lot of idiotic policy decisions and constantly tripping over their on stage. But here is Ketanji Brown Jackson, a woman appointed to the Supreme Court because they said we need a black lady on the court. They plucked her right off one of the other courts, but they didn't look around and have an exhaustive search for who the best one was. Ketanji Brown Jackson, like if you watch some of her dissenting opinions and her Supreme SCOTUS summaries, she's quoting memes and not to be funny because like this is the extent of her vocabulary. But here she is on Michelle Obama's podcast saying she's got to be careful about the media appearances because she wants to look impartial. There's only one small problem. She's saying it on Michelle Obama's podcast. Listen to this clip. It's my favorite, clip 14.
2: You know, there are lots of limits on what judges can do. And I try to be very, very mindful and scrupulous with respect to that because, as you say, our obligation is to be unbiased in our approach. And so you have to then navigate all the sources that could make for an appearance of partiality, which you want to avoid. So there are lots of things that I end up not accepting for that reason.
0: So that's her, okay? But the problem is she's telling you she doesn't want to look like there's an air of political bias. She's going on the most liberal podcast in the history of the world. It's a Democrat first lady who gets talked about in every single election cycle as the woman who's going to run for president and save the Democrats. She's not. She's Michelle Obama's personality, and she knows this. First of all, she doesn't want to be around the little people. The Obamas are the biggest elitists who ever lived. As Kennedy likes to call that, say, they don't want to go shake hands with the stinky dirt people. They think they're better than you. They hang out in the most elite social circles they are. Like Kamala Harris, they run on, I'm from the hood. Okay? But the minute they get their money and they get elected, where do they move? To the whitest neighborhoods in America. Martha's Vineyard is so white that when Obama goes jogging, they call the cops on him. Okay? And he's also over there at his oceanfront in Hawaii. Lives in the whitest neighborhood in D.C. And what did they do to build this presidential museum in Chicago? They displaced thousands of black residents through eminent domain. The Obamas are a fraud. Okay, I don't dislike them personally. I don't want you to be mad at them. But you understand they represent in a lot of ways what Kamala and what somebody like Ketanji Brown Jackson represents. It's a monumental chance to take a step forward. But because we didn't do the work to find the best person for the job, we just totally focused on their ethnicity. Okay, in the process, we got people who weren't ready for prime time. Think about Kamala Harris. Joe Biden said, we're going to have a black female vice president. The sign says, Spanish people, Asian people, go screw. You're not allowed. Okay, Kamala was the only black Democrat who ran for national office that year. So by default, she got the position. She was appointed the border czar. 21 million people came into the country. And when she tried to explain the job she was doing and why this was all overblown, she got called out by Lester Holt in the most embarrassing fact check ever.
3: We've been to the border. So this whole thing about the border, we've been to the border. We've been to the border.
4: You haven't been to the border.
3: I haven't been to Europe. And I don't understand the point that you're making.
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0: Guys, if you're listening right now, I would hazard a guess there are 5 million black women that would be a phenomenal vice president. 5 million. 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Okay. But the prerequisite for any gig going forward, if we're really going to get the country back on track, is not your ethnicity or my ethnicity. It's who can do the job.
4: This thing is going to become gargantuan when the Son of Man comes.
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15: To the left of Kennesaw on a map, if that helps.
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17: This way I'm pointing. 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
15: 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Have you ever looked at a map before? Aw, man. It's to the left of Kennesaw.
18: Can't tell you how many times I've said that to my wife. Just go south on 400, yeah. Exit, and head east. And she's like, what is what do you mean?
17: Exactly. Tell her to turn right next time.
15: That's right. And right, she'll know exactly.
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15: 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I won't embarrass him anymore, man. It's not time to pile on the child. You know? Sorry, man. You'll get it. You'll get it. You'll get it. It's fine. Go home, talk to your daddy.
18: I turned right like you said. No. No, you didn't.
15: But yeah, go home and tell your daddy you don't know how to read that. And then tell me how to change a tire, and he's going to feel like the biggest disappointment ever.
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20: 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Both of those classics topped out at 14. Carrie's All I Want for Christmas Is You is still the longest running hot number one, although it's a seasonal song at 22 weeks. And Langley's among the honorees at this year's ACM honors. Where the Academy of Country Music announced Tuesday, Dolly Parton will receive the Poets Award August 19th at the Pinnacle in Nashville. Carly Pierce hosts for a sixth straight year alongside first-time co-host Parker McCollum, with performers including Avery Anna, Dierks Bentley, Gavin Adcock, Megan Maroney, and Trisha Yearwood. That's Fox Country on Fox.
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0: your main man, Jimmy Failla. Busy TV weekend. I will be on the Sean Hannity show tonight. News permitting. If Trump wipes Iran off the map and paves Tehran, they might not cut the Jimmy making balloon animals. But I am scheduled for Hannity tonight. Fox and Friends Saturday morning to, of course, promote my TV show, Fox News Saturday Night with Jimmy Failla. Hot damn. And Sunday, I am classing up One Nation with Brian Kilmeade. So there's a lot of Failla-vision this week. They're putting the show pony back to work. I had a nice week on vacation, but the party is over.
1: Jim, you got to get off the damn couch.
0: It's over. We're off the couch, the jet skis, the boats, the docks. Lake Tahoe was incredible. And so was the reception we got around the country. Wow. When I go on the road with Jen Lincoln, it reaffirms like my faith in the future of this country. For real. Because everybody we meet is cool, and you meet so many of them that you realize that all of these nutbags we keep seeing on the news and going viral on social media for some idiotic claim, they are very much the fringe minority. Like, there's a civil war going on in the Democrat Party right now because the mainstream establishment Democrats don't want the Democrat Socialist of America, the Mamdani crew, in charge of anything. They don't want them representing the party because they know there's no actual support for that. Like, they win congressional races where there's no turnout in a district that's voted liberal forever, and it's just going to get a little more liberal. Okay, Mamdani won a low turnout mayor race. Okay, Curtis Sliwa, who's a great guy, I love him. I appear on his morning show all the time on WOR, but it's kind of held against him that he's been such a visible public figure in New York the last 40 years. He's almost become a cartoon character. And I say that in the most endearing sense. He's like one of my favorite guys on earth to do radio with. But there are a lot of liberals, you understand, that could never take a look at the city and go, yeah, Curtis is right. And he's right. But they're the same people who are looking at the Fauci testimony this week and being like, how dare they assault this brilliant doctor? Okay, the people don't have the humility anymore to just own the fact that they were wrong. So now one nice thing about the show is I was wrong about everything. So you don't have to feel self-conscious around me. You just call into the show, say what you're going to say. I bring on my dirtbag comedian friends like Dave Landau, who's coming up next. And then we're going to drag my wife, Jenny Failla, in here. We can get her out of the bar, stop singing karaoke on time to make the hit. It's the kind of show we're running. It's Friday. We'll chop it up with real frickin' people when we come back on Fox Across America.
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4: News. I'm Chris DeMeo. President Trump says Hamas has agreed to drop all arms, and he's saying Israel is on board.
5: Most people said that would be a deal that would be undoable. It's a very complex situation over there. The people are very complex and difficult. If you go 4 months ago, 5 months ago, a deal like that would have been impossible.
4: Critics from Israel and Palestine are concerned about how their countries will move forward. The Justice Department wants to drop charges against a former Olympian accused of vandalizing the reflective pool in Washington, D.C.
6: The Justice Department blames the Department of the Interior for slowly trickling critical information to prosecutors, writing, had DOI been forthcoming with information in its possession, a grand jury indictment would not have been sought.
4: That's Fox's Jared Halpern in Washington. Stocks finishing higher today, the Dow ending up 277 points. 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
13: Ella Langley's Choosing Texas has beaten Whitney Houston's I Will Always Love You and Mariah Carey's We Belong Together, staying at number one on the Billboard Hot 100 for a 15th week. Both of those classics topped out of 14. Carey's All I Want for Christmas Is You is still the longest running hot number one, although it's a seasonal song at 22 weeks. And Langley's among the honorees at this year's ACM honors. Where the Academy of Country Music announced Tuesday, Dolly Parton will receive the Poets Award August 19th at the Pinnacle in Nashville. Carly Pierce hosts for a sixth straight year alongside first-time co-host Parker McCollum, with performers including Avery Anna, Dierks Bentley, Gavin Adcock, Megan Maroney, and Trisha Yearwood. That's Fox Country on Fox.
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0: Hot Damn. It is Fox Across America with Jimmy Failla. Talk about a big win for the American people. If you're listening in the greater Syracuse area, and I know you are, this weekend offers you just an embarrassment of riches. Not only can you get a dinosaur barbecue, which is probably my favorite place on the East Coast, but you can see the sexiest comedian in the country. I am talking about comedy sexiest man, Diamond Dave Landau, who joins us now on his way to the Funny Bone. Hey, girl.
1: Hey, baby. How are you?
0: I read that correct. Syracuse Funny Bone for real?
1: Yeah, this weekend, this Friday and Saturday.
0: That. Syracuse is rad. That Funny Bone crowd cannot be offended. There is literally nothing you can do. And I believe you've already tried everything.
1: I have many times that I've been there, and none of it seems to work. And yeah, that barbecue place is fantastic. It's like not an exaggeration.
0: No, you can club a baby seal to death with one of those barbecue spare ribs from

0: Oh, stick of the month through the gut.
1: That's odd to not take advantage of the tourism, but that's up to her.
0: I'm not going to yuck your yum, but that's funny. And you know what we did? It was pretty rad. We went, I do a lot of like weird sightseeing. Like when I'm on the road, I find out like Johnny Carson's boyhood home is in Norfolk, Nebraska. If you're in Norfolk, you go see it. You know what I'm saying?
1: Right.
0: So, being up that way, I saw his house in Point Doom, the Johnny Carson house that he moved into in the 90s, in the late 80s anyway. And then we went to actual Neverland. I went up to Los Olivos, and saw Michael Jackson's house. And I regret to inform you that my son was not cute enough to get in.
1: That's a shame. I was going to just say, were you able to ride the teacups? Was the Ferris wheel still there?
0: The teacups were gone, but he still had the tea bags, if you will. Oh, good night, everybody. Good God.
1: Were any of the other Jacksons still there, maybe as a tour guide?
0: No, they don't. So this is a funny thing. You can only get to the gate. Okay. He has 2,700 acres. You can only get to the gate, but oddly enough, it's 55 miles from Santa Barbara, which means it's well off the highway. Like in mountain roads, 55 miles is an hour and a half. And it's an hour and a half off the highway, and there's still like 50 people standing outside that gate at any hour of the day.
1: Yeah, he wanted to make sure that the parents' nearest hotel was at least 30 miles away.
0: It all makes sense now. We're talking to Jay Landau.
1: I watched that movie with my son. My kid's a fan, and I haven't told him of the controversies yet because he's a child, but I just let him enjoy it. And we saw the movie, and a lot of people were complaining that they didn't bring up what happened in the movie, and you kind of just say, yeah, why would you? Like, there's no reason you would have this story of a kid who's like beaten by his dad, grows up, makes Thriller, and you're like, oh, then there's this part that's really shady and makes the movie go from PG-13 to a very serious hard R that nobody wants to see.
0: Talking to Dave Landau, he'll be at the Syracuse Funny Bone all weekend long. I love this because I had the same experience with The Link Man. My son has only watched the movie. He has not watched The Verdict on Netflix, which I got to be honest with you, is everything they left out of the movie. Like, do you remember when he did that Martin Bashir interview where he's talking about how he had kids sleeping in his bed and everything like that?
1: Yeah, they drank Jesus juice and it was okay to have them as a sleepover. I sure do.
0: The reason I'm bringing this all up, comic to comic, is because Michael Jackson jokes were my first interaction with topical humor and the fact that it resurfaces. Okay. When I was starting here in New York at the Ha Comedy Club, which was, you know, one of those clubs where you went there because you wanted to step on a syringe, basically. I mean, there wasn't a really good reason to be there. But the point is, it was, you know, a barked in tourist crowd and you could do a lot of sets and get some reps in. But there was a comic, and I hope he's still alive, Ronnie Wilkerson. He was a great comic, but he did 12 years for federal bank robbery. So when he went to jail, Michael Jackson was in the news for the first time. It was early 90s, that first trial. And when he got out of jail, okay, he got out of jail the same week Michael Jackson was back on trial. It was like 2005 or 2004. And I didn't realize, the first time I saw this guy on stage, he had like an hour and was murdering with like brand new Michael Jackson material. And it never dawned on me until I was a comic for a while that he had written those jokes 15 years ago and they just came back, you know? And
1: right.
0: Yeah, I didn't know that was a thing back then. Now you've probably gone through it a bunch of times. Like this week I'm telling Fauci jokes that I haven't told since 2020. It's like you have...
1: I was
0: like,
1: going to say, yeah, I could release stuff that I recorded in 2020, 2021, I'd probably say, of everything that I felt about Fauci. Uh-huh. And it's been, I've been doing the exact same thing. They all just come back. Like, you remember the Beagles. You remember what a monster he was. Like, it's just... It is true. It all kind of resurfaces. Especially with, certain people of controversy.
0: Topical comedy is like avocados. You have like a tight 3 days to eat them when they're ripe, but sometimes they come back around in the form of guacamole. I guess that's the best way I can explain. It's not very
1: exciting. If they're timed poorly, it's terrible and no one enjoys it.
0: But... Dave Landau, he only tells his 9/11 jokes in the month of September. I see what you're saying.
1: That's right. I wait for the day.
0: I mean,
1: and I go, do you know what day it is? And I go to a solid hour.
0: Do you?
1: It's more of a presentation of theory.
0: It's funny to think there's like nothing I could say or you

0: could say in the form of a joke about 9/11 that's more offensive than the mayor of New York being a pro-terrorist anti-Jew mayor on the 25th anniversary of 9/11. On the 25th anniversary of 9/11, we have a guy that brings terrorists to Gracie Mansion for dinner. Think about that.
1: Yes. A guy who decides on the 4th of July to sit improperly at a desk surrounded by people, a couple in shawls, and to tell everybody how America's terrible. This is 25 years after the time. It's not like this was a long time ago and we've gotten past it.
0: Yeah. It's 25 years. I mean, if you think about it, okay, this time 25 years ago, Bill Belichick's girlfriend wasn't even alive.
1: Right, that's a very good point.
0: It's not a lot of time.
1: And had Michael Jackson been alive, neither would most of his boyfriends.
0: Good God. Dave Landau is on the line.
1: Sorry.
0: No, I love it. Go ahead.
1: I have nothing against MJ, really. I'm not even sure if he was guilty after you read more and more stuff. But he's definitely guilty of not reading the room.
0: Well, you want a funny point about that? In the Netflix show, The Verdict, they talk about how the reason he wanted to do that interview with Martin Bashir is because Michael Jackson was tight with Princess Di, and he thought she was like the coolest thing in the world. And he saw that she did an interview with Martin Bashir, so he's like, oh, that's the guy I want to interview me. But he clearly didn't watch the interview because she had a really antagonistic interview where she said that her marriage was good, but it was a little crowded with three people in it. And that was like a bombshell at the time because she was saying that, you know, the royals don't usually give you gossip. She's like, oh, no, this guy's catting around like a wild man right now. And that became like this bombshell interview. Okay. That interview was so controversial, it ended up cutting the brake lines on a Mercedes. You know, that's a powerful interview. That's a powerful interview.
1: And it was so obvious they did that, they let Meghan Markle get away with everything.
0: It takes a lot to get the Queen of England in a welder's outfit, but there she was. I'm kidding.
1: Yeah. Happy to do it. Have her take the old car where I don't have seatbelts.
0: I couldn't believe she let one of the corgis drive. It was crazy, but there we were. There we were. But so in the Michael Jackson documentary, you know, he does the old, I want to do an interview with this guy, and didn't actually have anyone in his life who would be like, no, dude, this is bad. You know, like everybody we know who's super famous that dies and becomes really weird for 5 years before they do. So think Britney Spears a year from now. You know what I mean? Unfortunately, they
1: Bill
0: don't have
1: Spector.
0: They don't have a person around them. They don't have a person around them that's like, hey, man, you know, don't do it. Because everybody wants to stay on that gravy train, you know? And essentially, this is all a crescendo to my hypothesis about Fauci. Fauci went from a science nerd to the most celebrated human being in the media. And I think that became obviously his North Star because he wanted the adulation. He wanted the magazine coverage. He wanted the Julia Roberts phone calls. Like, if you're Fauci, what were the odds of you ever in your life talking to a woman as pretty as Julia Roberts had there not been a global pandemic that you were the face of?
1: There's none, but there's even less of a chance of him of being on the cover of InStyle magazine.
0: It's not often they profile the costumes the elves wore in Christmas Story, you know?
1: No, it's very rare. It is, all he cared about was the fame. And what's crazy is I was doing your show then. We were calling it then.
0: Yep.
1: We knew it was wrong then. Like, everything that we thought is two comics who really have no idea how science works.
0: None.
1: I couldn't even tell you about gravity. I just know that I'm held down. But I could tell you that seemed like the most shady thing imaginable. And I thought, you know what? I'm not going to take that vaccine. And this comes from a former drug addict who has been handed pills, and I have put so much stuff in my body, and I have put my body in a lot of terrible stuff as a result of my drug usage without even thinking about it. And I got to that vaccine and thought, yeah, you know what? I think I'll pass. That should be a warning to everyone on earth to not touch that. And it's not even about being anti-vax or any, that guy.
0: Yeah.
1: It was him and the fact that once they said 6 feet apart, all these arbitrary rules. I remember watching my sister-in-law wiping off a carton of Marlboros with an alcohol wipe. And I just was like, what planet are we on?
0: Hold on. Do you remember the story? We talked about this on the show. There was a guy outside of Penn Station shooting heroin with a mask on. Do you remember that?
1: Yes.
0: It's like June of 2020. We were like, what is happening? It's so crazy.
1: I saw a video, no joke, the other guy, too. He was rescuing a pit bull in Detroit, mm-hmm. and on the shifter in his car, he had like six masks dangling. It's like, are you really worried about safety? You're rescuing pit bull fighting dogs, but you're like, if I go in a public place, I'm definitely going to have to put on a mask because I don't want to get COVID.
0: Talking to Dave Landau, you can see him at the Syracuse Funny Bone all weekend. But there was so much stuff that at the most basic level, everyone saw through. Like, this is where, like, they really hurt faith in institutions is, like, people don't trust public health anymore. Obviously, the Fauci thing was a big component of that, because if you remember the BLM protests, it was like you couldn't go to school, you couldn't go to a funeral, you couldn't go out to eat. But NPR is publishing articles saying scientists say BLM protests are not a health risk. I have a headline. Can I read you this? This is going to blow your mind.
1: Yes.
0: You're not ready for this. So.
1: No, I do remember this, though.
0: Okay, here it is. NPR. Dozens of public health and disease experts have signed an open letter in support of the nationwide anti-racism protests. White supremacy is a lethal public health issue that predates and contributes to COVID-19. That's the headline. So white
1: That's
0: supremacy
1: correct.
0: Is passing COVID-19? What do you mean? Everybody at the Klan rally has a mask on. I don't understand.
1: So the only thing that could actually be more contagious and worse and kill you quicker than the actual COVID virus they were saying was lethal was the thoughts that people had that they were better than minorities.
0: We can't.
1: And then we find out now that half the things that were staged with like tiki torches and supposed yeah. Klansmen were all the SPLC.
0: Yeah.
1: And a bunch of stuff was paid for with our tax money. When they said, white supremacy is actually the biggest health risk. I'm thinking like, I'm white. I don't even like myself, let alone I don't know if I ever met any white supremacist I've ever met never looks like he's very supreme.
0: Yeah, unless you're talking about a Pizza Hut, but yeah, they're not in a position. It's embarrassing. And it's funny that when you say the Southern Poverty Law Center and all the AstroTurf protests, like in truth, we missed out. Like, we look like we could have been, I would have taken some tiki torch money to go see Charlottesville in the fall, no?
1: Oh yeah, sometimes you wear white in the summer because it's hot. I might have already been in gear. You could have just handed me a tiki torch, which by the way, no one can buy ever again without people thinking you're a Nazi. So you're just in your backyard all summer. During picnics, getting bit by mosquitoes because you're like, well, I just don't want to look like I hate Jews.
0: Yeah, because if you look like you hate Jews, Mom Donnie's going to hire you. Now you got a job in City Hall.
1: It's all going to work out, actually.
0: Think about this. Kanye West cannot tour in America right now. He's selling out shows all over the world. They will not let him come here because he said a bunch of anti-Semitic stuff. But we have people running actual cities that are like, I'll arrest Netanyahu and death to Israel. Crazy.
1: Right. A guy who has no idea what a mayor does.
0: Yeah.
1: That's the part. And the grocery stores, that's going to be good, too, for the taxpayers who pay for them and everybody in the neighborhood who has a grocery store with actual normal sale prices.
0: Yeah.
1: I mean, as much as that can exist in New York. But it's going to be fun to watch this guy slowly ruin everything. I just don't get where he gets the power to do it.
0: I know it's bad. But, my hang up on Mom Donnie is like I pile on because I know he's kind of like intellectually illiterate, and he's clearly anti-American. I mean, there's no nice way to say it, but I have an uncle on my dad's side that works for U-Haul and he is making so much money right now that it's like, I don't want to bash Mom Donnie because we're making big U-Haul money with people leaving to Charlotte, Raleigh, all that stuff.
1: I thought he was hauling around fertilizer for Mom Donnie's friends.
0: That's not for another 2 months. You relax. All right. I believe everyone here is properly offended. On to the Funny Bone, Dave Landau. Our work here is done. It's this weekend, Syracuse Funny Bone, Dave Landau. Where are you going to be next weekend? Are you on the road?
1: Next weekend, I'll be in Albuquerque, New Mexico.
0: Yo, you'd be down in Breaking Bad country.
1: I know, I've gone by the places before. It's pretty good. Not the Breaking Bad places, just to get crystal meth.
0: Not the tourism. Yeah. You know that motel where they turn the tricks in the parking lot? That's amazing.
1: Still very operational.
0: All right, well, don't have an ATM fall on top of your head while you're resting. That's a problem.
1: I'll do my best.
0: Good stuff, Dave Landau. We miss you already. I'll see you soon.
1: Thank you, friends.
0: The great Dave Landau back after this.
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12: I'm Gianna Gelosi with your Fox True Crime Minute. New details emerge in a 24-year-old murder case that has gone cold until this year. Back in 2002, Frank Weiss from Plano, Texas, was found dead near Lake Louisville. Last month, 55-year-old Lisa Honrund was arrested for his murder. She was his wife at the time of his death. Court documents say Weiss was shot with a .38-caliber firearm, and his body was found wrapped in plastic bags, tied up with rope, and weighted down with sandbags duct taped to his legs. They went on to say that Weiss and Honrund went to dinner 2 days before his body was found, and it was the last time he was seen alive. Detectives learned that Weiss had asked for an annulment, and Honrund signed it. In the days after his disappearance, detectives say Honrund told Weiss's daughter he had gone to Cancun but didn't want to be bothered. Investigators say the case was finally cracked thanks to new information from a key witness, alongside advances in technology and investigative techniques. There's more on this story at foxnews.com or subscribe to the Fox True Crime Podcast. I'm Gianna Gelosi with your Fox True Crime Minute.
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0: damn, big Friday episode of Fox Across America rolling on. Jenny Thaler coming on in the next hour to close it out in style. We'll recap the vacation, but more importantly, this show launched during the pandemic, and Jenny became a regular fixture because we were broadcasting from quarantine and we wanted everybody to know what our experience was like. So if you like jokes about Tiger King and irresponsible day drinking, you're going to love Jenny Thaler's hit. But long before we get to her tippy top of the next hour, there was one soundbite that got played this week that is pretty much the state of the union in this country in a nutshell. And it wasn't one of my silly, stupid jokes that I'll be telling on TV tomorrow night or something you can come see on the road. But it was, I believe, a serious comment from someone people used to take seriously. I don't know that that's possible after this clip I'm going to play you. But if you ever wanted a prescient state of the union, something to march into the weekend with, armed with all the knowledge you'll need for the barbecues, the keg parties, the wet t-shirt contest with any luck, I will give it to you at the tippy top of the next hour. Don't go anywhere. A small smattering of adulting to take place on this show that sounds like it gets paid in Tide Pod and tequila when we come back on Fox Across America.
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7: Plan for peace. I'm Lisa Lacera, Fox News. President Trump says Hamas is on board with his plan to disarm if Israel ends strikes in Gaza.
8: President Trump says he's doing something long considered impossible, disarming Hamas, forging a stable peace, and beginning a withdrawal of Israeli forces.
9: Most people said that would be a deal that would be undoable. It's a very complex situation over there. The people are very complex and difficult. If you go 4 months ago, 5 months ago, a deal like that would have been impossible.
8: The president acknowledged there will be ups and downs in what is expected to be weeks of intense negotiations to decide what weapons will be turned over to whom and which nations will be on the ground to enforce the peace.
7: Fox's Steve Harrigan in Tel Aviv. Israel has not officially commented on the deal, but has said it was skeptical that Hamas would give up their weapons. The president said the peace plan would not have happened without a weakened Iran, and said again that he is considering another round of strikes in Iran. The Pima County, Arizona Sheriff's Office releasing ransom notes connected with the disappearance of Nancy Guthrie, the mother of Today Show host Savannah Guthrie.
10: The first note was sent to a local news station in Tucson, Arizona. It was addressed to Savannah herself, and it read in part, "Hello, Savannah. We have your mother, Nancy. She is safe, but scared. She will be held for a ransom, and once payment is received, she will be released unharmed. We will be holding her for a maximum of 7 days. You will need to send Bitcoin in the amount of $4 million before 5 p.m. on Thursday the 5th. If payment is not received by the last deadline on Monday the 9th at 5 p.m., she will be killed.
7: Fox's Kevin Court today marks 6 months since the last time Nancy Guthrie was seen. The Justice Department moves to drop its case against a former Olympian charged with damaging the reflecting pool near the Lincoln Memorial. 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
12: News.
7: Maine Senator Susan Collins, who's facing a tough re-election campaign, says all ICE agents will soon be equipped with body cameras.
13: Senator Susan Collins says she met with the acting ICE director, David Venturella, who told her all ICE agents will have body-worn cameras by the end of August. After ICE killed a 25-year-old Colombian man while in his vehicle in Maine, Venturella confirmed no vehicle stops would take place unless at least one agent was wearing a body camera at the time. Collins says the money to equip all ICE agents with cameras will come from the $20 million she helped get the agency as head of the Senate Appropriations Committee. Polling in Maine this year has revealed increasing disapproval of ICE as Collins faces more scrutiny for her support of the agency ahead of midterms. Jessica Rosenthal, Fox News.
7: Soccer's governing body does an about-face concerning a controversial plan to sell equity in the game.
14: FIFA has called off plans to privatize part of its business, including the World Cup, following a near revolt from the geographic agencies which run soccer around the world. In a statement released Friday night, FIFA President Gianni Infantino is quoted as saying, "It's become clear that the project has created divisions of a nature that, regardless of the level of support, are no longer in the interests of the objective set out in the first place." UEFA, which runs European soccer, have threatened to boycott all FIFA events, and CONCACAF, which runs North America, Central America, and the Caribbean, also rejected the idea. The private equity was to have come from a fund run by Joshua Kushner, who's the brother of President Trump's son-in-law, Jared Kushner. Kevin Uretsky, Fox News.
7: Tony Romo's been placed on leave from his role as the lead analyst on CBS's NFL coverage until further notice after his arrest last week on suspicion of operating a vehicle while under the influence. Romo was arrested last weekend after he was stopped while driving on a Wisconsin highway. I'm Lisa Lucera. This is Fox News.
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16: Yeah, because we don't know what you're pleading the fifth to. Right?
15: What is the part to plead to?
16: And that's what I'm saying. That's what I was actually trying to say. Like, you don't even have something that you need to plead the fifth to because there's no crime.
15: I gave the example earlier. If Tug Cowart had run, let's say, a Ponzi scheme and was federally prosecuted, if he went in front of any sort of congressional hearing and was asked about that Ponzi scheme, he cannot plead the fifth. If he received a presidential pardon for it, he has to be forthcoming with the information that pardon applied to. So he is actually in a situation where he's pleading the fifth. So it causes a conundrum of like, what was your pardon for?
16: Yeah, what are you pleading the fifth for if there's no crime?
15: If there's no crime, if your pardon is so large that you would be compelled to talk about whatever they're asking, but yes, you are basically acting like your pardon doesn't apply to any of it because you're pleading the fifth.
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1: Oh, hot damn. Big hour coming up on Fox Across America with your main man, Jimmy Failla. It is a Friday. You live in the greatest country in the history of the frickin' world.
2: Freedom!
1: A lot to be excited about, but even if you're not excited, even if the world punched you in the soul, we're about to give you a weapons-grade level of perspective to power you into the weekend with the wit and wisdom you'll need to dominate everywhere you go. I sound like the guy from Rex Kwando in Napoleon Dynamite. I mean, my...
2: Such an idiot.
1: Think anybody's I'm a failure going home to Starla at night?
2: This is pretty much the worst video ever made.
1: Well, Starla won't be here, but my wife, Jenny Failla, will be here. A fixture on this show and, of course, my TV show, Fox News Saturday Night. We will also get into some of your calls and texts and tweets, whatever the hell you want to send. Send us, message us, direct message us, the Instagrams, whatever the hell it is. We don't care. The point is you're all welcome on my show. I am doing a good old-fashioned talk show. I don't want to be in charge. I don't want to steer the way you vote. I just want to mildly entertain you and pick up the pace of your workday.
3: Can you dig it? Can you dig it? Can you dig it?
1: So there it is. As we get underway in this hour, okay, something I enjoyed quite a bit this week. The theatrics surrounding one Anthony Fauci.
4: Fauci's just pulling stuff out of his butt.
1: A lot of people felt that way this week. We certainly devoted a ton of airtime to it. And I told you, you know, regardless of this big vote about holding him in contempt of Congress and everything else, nothing's going to happen to Fauci. There's not going to be accountability. But what we can do as people, as voters, as citizens, as folks that are supposed to make sure that Washington is representing our interest and not theirs. I mean, is that the case?
5: Not even close!
1: Washington doesn't care. They do not. They're not even kind of care. Okay, John Thune this week told Sean Hannity, I'll be on Sean Hannity tonight, news permitting, assuming there's no crazy breaking news. You'll see me there, my regular Friday night spot. But the point is, he told Sean Hannity, yeah, well, I told the president, we don't have the votes to pass the Save America Act. There's nothing we can do. But if we were living in normal times, where politicians respected the will of the voters, there's something they can do. It's called get off your ass and go get the frickin' votes.
6: Bingo.
1: Okay, but we don't live in that world. I want you to hear this really quick. It's very important, okay, because I am in ultimately the perspective business. And I'm trying to make sure we have informed conversations that aren't designed to get you mad at one political party. Because if all we ever do is get on Twitter and make fun of the other side, our side is never called into account. And I got to be honest, the Republicans, I've been screaming about the SAVE Act on this show to the point that you've got to be tired of it by now.
7: Shut up! Will you shut up?
1: But it's because I kind of care. And you have to realize we just had two presidential elections where the losing side said it was stolen. You know, for as much as Democrats like to howl about Trump and the SAVE Act and, you know, the 2020 election.
4: Democrats are so full of crap.
1: Because the Democrats themselves flat out said after 2016.
8: As I've been telling candidates who have come to see me, you can run the best campaign. You can even become the nominee. And you can have the election stolen from you.
9: Do you agree that Donald Trump is, in effect, not a legitimate president?
10: I think that there's no question that the process that elected him was not legitimate.
11: The president-elect, although legally elected, is not legitimate.
12: Donald Trump is an illegitimate president.
13: I think the interference, although not yet quantified, if fully investigated, would show that Trump didn't actually win the election in 2016.
14: So do you believe President Trump is an illegitimate president?
13: Based on what I just said, which I can't retract.
15: Trump knows he's an illegitimate president who got illegitimate foreign help.
1: That's Hillary Clinton. Hillary Clinton saying Donald Trump knows he's an illegitimate president who got foreign help. Yet she'll tell you every day that we got to stop Donald Trump to protect democracy.
16: She is a fraud, a phony, a woman without a moral core, a regular two-faced, mealy-mouthed politician who swings with the wind.
1: Straight up. And let me explain this to you. Okay, and this is the only soundbite you need this week. I'm going to play it for you in a second. You'll have all the perspective on earth that you need. But it does speak to Hillary Clinton in the 2016 election. Social media really changed the game because it turned everybody into an influencer with a side hustle in something else. Okay, your local dry cleaners has a TikTok account now. Okay, they're on Instagram. you follow the friendlies down the block on some stupid app. And we're on WhatsApp or whatever the heck they're doing now. I have no idea. But the point is, that same thing applies to politics. And politics traditionally, before the era of Trump, did a lot of inauthentic stuff. They spoke in vague platitudes written for them by other people, and they said things to you they couldn't possibly believe themselves. They pandered. They used other accents.

0: when they spoke to certain crowds. You know what I'm saying?
1: I don't feel no ways tired.
0: Okay, I mean, that's Hillary Clinton. Hillary Clinton, suddenly a black woman on The Price is Right. I mean, what's happening there?
2: This is not okay.
0: There's the gal we know. Those were the last things she said to Epstein before she put the noose around his neck. Anyway, stick with me. The point is, one of the main reasons Hillary Clinton lost is because she was so contrived and inauthentic. Do you remember when she got outed for telling Charlemagne's Breakfast Club, a black morning show, that she carried hot sauce in her purse?
2: Hot sauce.
3: Really?
2: Yes.
0: And do you remember he famously said, well, you know, some people are going to accuse you of pandering to black people. And she goes, well, is it working? But everybody who watched it was like, oh, that's not good. That's not like a real person. That's like an actor. Like John Kerry was a bit of an actor. Mitt Romney was a bit of an actor. They sounded like phonies. George Bush won, predates the social media age, but George Bush was the candidate people said they were most likely to want to have a beer with. Okay, Barack Obama won in a historic first for our country, mainly because people felt like they had too many beers with George Bush. The Iraq War was very unpopular at the time. We had a fuel crisis. We had a housing bubble burst. And yes, there was an appetite for change in this country, but we brought Barack Obama in and completely wasted the opportunity. Because rather than acknowledging the historic nature of the achievement, hey, we finally fulfilled our promise in the Constitution that all men were created equal. Okay, instead of giving us credit as a country that was founded at a time of institutionalized slavery that had now evolved and progressed to the point that a black man could actually be our president. Okay, we used his presidency as an opportunity to continuously call everyone racist because that's a cudgel in politics. You go, hey, man, why won't you support the black guy's policies? What's so different about the black guy? That's what they were doing.
4: Race is not where the line is drawn. It's God's side and the other side.
0: Maybe so, but that's the actual opposite of what we achieved with Obama's presidency. We didn't look at it as there's God's side and the other side. We didn't look at it like Martin Luther King, judges by the content of the character and not the color of the skin. We didn't do that. Okay, they used Obama's presidency to usher in an era of identity politics. Now, he was a pretty charismatic president, but the predominant, you know, 8 years of his presidency were not as submerged in social media consumption as they were by the end. Okay, by the time Obama was out of office, you know, June of 2015, Trump comes down the escalator for that 2016 election cycle. Donald Trump was the first candidate to heavily invest in social media. And yes, he said crass things and contentious things and disruptive things. And the media was consumed by them because they were so used to politicians talking in carefully scripted sound bites. The fact that Trump was authentic on the good days and the bad days was refreshing and appealing. Why? Because he was speaking to issues the electorate cared about.
5: Ah, you have a good eye, my man.
0: Okay, which is all to say this clip right here. It's Harry Enten at CNN. He's talking about the bigger problem for the Democrat Party. I'll play it for you, but what you're ultimately going to come to realize is Democrats are unpopular, as are a lot of Republicans, because nobody believes this is authentic. Nobody. Okay? You no world in a billion years, okay, where people look at, like, say the Democrats are like, ah, Donald Trump's a Nazi. He's a white supremacist. Go vote for Graham Platner with his Nazi tattoo. Like, wait, what? Do you remember in the 2024 election when they told you they were protecting democracy? Democracy was on the ballot, yet they imprisoned their political opponent like this was an election in Guadalajara? Okay, even now, when they tell you things like, we can't have voter ID because black people and women won't know how to vote. It'll be too hard. What do you mean? In what world? Okay, there is no world, none, where black people don't have government ID. None. It is the most racist assumption you could make about a group of people is that they don't have the ability to board planes, drive cars, rent cars, get a hotel room, open a bank account, go to the doctor, enroll in a school. Okay, you need an ID to go to Barack Obama's presidential library. If you're going to go shopping at Zoran Mamdani's government-subsidized grocery stores, you need to be a resident of the state of New York. You know what that means? You got to show ID.
6: Bingo, man. Bingo.
0: I'm sure you saw Sean Hannity mention last week that in order to get the unlimited pasta pass at the Olive Garden, you have to show ID. yet you don't have to show it to vote?
3: It really is ludicrous.
0: Okay, it's ludicrous. Okay, and nobody telling you otherwise believes it. It's inauthentic. Okay, the only authenticity they have in the Democratic Party are the radical left anti-Semites who want to kill the Jews, destroy America, defund the police, abolish ICE and all the prisons. Those people mean it. Okay, when Zoran Mamdani sits down at George Washington's desk on the 4th of July and says America is a colonizing white supremacist nation and he's considering reparations, that's not a guy who cares about America or respects what it stands for even remotely. Okay, and that's why on so many levels, politicians are failing in this era of social media. Okay, and the only ones succeeding are the ones who really mean what they're saying. Trump means what he says. When he says America first, he means it. When Mamdani says America last, he means it. Okay, the problem the Democrats have is they're being plagued by so many people who are phonies. The Republicans have the same problem with John Thune in the Senate. But here is Harry Enten at CNN summing it up. This is the only clip you need, clip 31.
7: The Democratic Party net favorability. Back in 2018, when Democrats were able to take control of the House, they were actually on the plus side of the ledger. They were actually in positive territory at plus 1 point. Look now in 2026. We're not just talking down there underneath the Potomac. We're talking down there with the Titanic. We're talking 24 points underwater. And this is just the party overall. This isn't the congressional leadership. This is the party. The party. It's just a terrible, terrible, terrible brand.
0: And basically, what Harry Enten is saying is,
8: these people are crazy. I'm telling you. They're crazy.
0: Okay, they are insane. And they don't speak to the values of any mainstream American. And we got to this place, I said this all week, man, broken record style. Politics now are broken, not because Republicans hate Democrats and disagree on issues. We're disagreeing right now on the same issues we always have. The border, things like that. Foreign policy, everything along the way. Government spending, all the same stuff. But the point is, there's a lot of people in the age of social media that are trying to get their clout by becoming social media influencers. They're not running on ideas. They're running on, like, look at this witty dance video. I think we'll cut together a montage where we all curse. Do you remember when the Democrats did that after Trump won the election?
9: That was embarrassing.
0: Do you remember when they did that stupid Choose Your Fighter video, like they were playing Mortal Kombat? Do you remember all the macaroni and cheese AOC cooked on Instagram?
10: AOC is a dope.
0: Okay, but the point is, it comes off as inauthentic. And if you don't believe someone's communicating with you honestly from a place that's organic, then there's no way you can invest in any of their ideas, you know? And that's why on the Mamdani side, you know, that is the good news for him, is that people believe that he wants to do the things he says he wants to do. But that's also the bad news, okay, is that he's supported by people who want him to do all the things that he wants to do. And it's become popular in the Democratic Party, and that's what they don't understand. Politicians traditionally filter every word they say to you through a focus group. They spend, you know, literally in a presidential election, a few $100 million on consultants. For real. Okay. And they carefully curate every soundbite you're going to get on the news. And because those people have no relation to what actual citizens and voters think, okay, you wind up getting this disconnect between what you should say and, you know, what voters want to hear. Okay, so what the Democrats do is they build this well-funded algorithm just the same as a lot of mainstream Republicans do. And what they're missing the mark on right now in the Democrat Party as the brand continues to sink is they go, wow, our whole party went socialist. And it didn't. Okay, there's enough educated people in this country to know that socialism has starved a few hundred million people throughout the years. Okay, but there's such a vacuum for authentic communication. So a guy like Mamdani, who says he wants to arrest Benjamin Netanyahu when he gets to New York City. Unfortunately, there are millions of people in this country who want him to. As psychotic as that sounds, okay, anti-Semitism is like this year's ice bucket challenge. Okay, I always joke about Kanye West. Me and Dave Landau mentioned him in the last hour. Dave Landau and I were laughing at the fact that Kanye West is banned from touring in America because he said anti-Semitic things. But if he would have waited a year, he could have been the mayor of New York.
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24: 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Within community-based medicine, helping people who cannot afford really to access the veterinarian regularly.
23: The ASPCA's president, Matt Bershacker, says they're working to change that with their veterinary scholarship program. 41 veterinary and vet tech students are getting scholarships this year, ranging from $20,000 to $100,000. Graduates then spend 3 years working in shelter medicine or other programs.
24: It's tremendously rewarding because you come to work every day and you leave work every day knowing that you made a difference.
23: He says the scholarships will be given out for years.
24: This is a program that we want to put in place until the vet shortage is relieved.
23: Find out more by doing a search on ASPCA Scholars. Take a pause. Jill Nato, Fox News.
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0: Because we don't know what you're pleading the fifth to. Right?
25: What does the part apply to?
0: And that's what I'm saying. That's what I was actually trying to say. Like, you don't even have something that you need to plead the fifth to because there's no crime.
25: I gave the example earlier. If Tug Cowart had run, let's say, a Ponzi scheme and was federally prosecuted, if he went in front of any sort of congressional hearing and was asked about that Ponzi scheme, he cannot plead the fifth. If he received a presidential pardon for it, he has to be forthcoming with the information that pardon applied to. So he is actually in a situation where he's pleading the fifth. So it causes a conundrum of like, what was your pardon for?
0: Yeah, what are you pleading the fifth for if there's no crime?
25: If there's no crime, if your pardon is so large that you would be compelled to talk about whatever they're asking, but you are basically acting like your pardon doesn't apply to any of it because you're pleading the fifth.
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0: There it is, Fox Across America with Jimmy Failla. If you did not catch the headline of the week, we're going back to California, October the 24th. We were going to be out in Santa Rosa partying with the fine folks of KSRO Radio. I'm talking about Lawrence Amaturo and all his buddies, all those Northern Carolina farmers I got to hang out with after my show in Napa at the Uptown Theater. Those tickets went on sale this week, foxacrossamerica.com. That is also where you can see me in San Antonio and Rockford, Illinois in August. And we're going on the road like 20 weeks in a row, September through December. So it's, you know, if you listen to the show, you watch me on TV, and you want to show up and confirm things you have on your mind. Like, is he as fat in person as he is? Yes, you can confirm all of that. You will find me to be the same guy off the air that I am on the air. It's my favorite thing about going on the road is there is absolutely no drop off, no divide, no gap between what you hear on this show and what you'll run across in person. And the same goes for you people. Everybody who calls into the show is kind of funny, kind of nuts, because they know I'm nuts and I'm ridiculous. And everybody who comes to my shows are hilarious. Every meet and greet is funny. Everybody's got a joke. People bring you little funny gifts and stuff, little pranks and jazz like that. And it's just the coolest thing to be a part of. So if you're looking for some action, this fall, you're going to see me in Fayetteville, Arkansas. You're going to see me in Richford, Virginia. I mean, literally, if you want to get into it, it is bananas where we're going this fall. When I say bananas, like legitimately, I will read you this. Okay, San Antonio. Then we're going off to Rockford, Illinois. Then we're going to Fayetteville, Arkansas. Then we're going to Reading, Pennsylvania. Hey, girl, WTRW, get your act together. Then we're going to EEU. I'm talking to you. Richmond, Virginia, down in RVA. What's going on? Clearwater, Florida, WHBO. Stop it. Colorado Springs? Are you kidding me? Santa Rosa, California, Grand Junction, Colorado. Indianapolis, Indiana. Oklahoma City, Oklahoma. Salt Lake City, Utah. Concord, New Hampshire. Burlington, ooh, maybe. And then we've got a bunch of things going on in 2027, okay, is the point. But it ends in Concord, New Hampshire, December 5th. Tickets for all of those dates available at foxacrossamerica.com. But in the next segment, the woman who comes on the road with me, the mother of my child, allegedly, Jenny Failla, going to be joining us to close out the week, walk you through the week in Fauci. And she maybe tell you a little bit about that West Coast swing we just went on, because we met some fabulous people. There were some very fine people on both sides out in California.
1: What the hell did you just say?
0: So silly. Jenny Failla will say it better when we come back on a Big Friday episode of Fox Across America.
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4: News. I'm Deborah Valentine. President Trump holding a televised cabinet meeting at Camp David Friday. Fox's Jillian Turner reports the president touted the administration's peace plan for Gaza.
5: On the Gaza Strip, the president touted what he is calling a historic disarmament agreement with Hamas.
6: That will be it's a great breakthrough.
4: It's the first time a president held a cabinet meeting at Camp David since the Eisenhower years. FIFA president Gianni Infantino abandoned his controversial plan to sell World Cup profits to private equity.
7: UEFA, which runs European soccer, has threatened to boycott all FIFA events in CONCACAF, which runs North America, Central America, and the Caribbean, also rejected the idea.
4: Fox's Kevin Uretsky. His decision came after his senior advisor resigned and Asia's soccer body joined Europe and North America in opposing the idea. 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
13: 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That's what I was actually trying to say. 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
12: I gave the example earlier. If Tug Cowart had run, let's say, a Ponzi scheme and was federally prosecuted, if he went in front of any sort of congressional hearing and was asked about that Ponzi scheme, he cannot plead the fifth. If he received a presidential pardon for it, he has to be forthcoming with the information that pardon applied to. So he is actually in a situation where he's pleading the fifth. So it causes a conundrum of like, what was your pardon for?
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14: Stress and financial struggles have left the U.S. with a shortage of veterinarians.
15: There's a crunch everywhere, and in particular, there's a shortage within the animal welfare space. Within community-based medicine, helping people who cannot afford really to access the veterinarian regularly.
14: The ASPCA's president, Matt Bershadker, says they're working to change that with their veterinary scholarship program. 41 veterinary and vet tech students are getting scholarships this year, ranging from $20,000 to $100,000. Graduates then spend 3 years working in shelter medicine or other programs.
15: It's tremendously rewarding because you come to work every day and you leave work every day knowing that you made a difference.
14: He says the scholarships will be given out for years.
15: This is a program that we want to put in place until the vet shortage is relieved.
14: Find out more by doing a search on ASPCA Scholars. Take pause. Jill Nato, Fox News.
11: Securing America.
7: War Secretary Pete Hegseth recently presented 50 members of the U.S. military with the Mexican Border Defense Medal for their efforts in securing the border.
16: From day one, the defense of the homeland and getting 100% operational control of our southwest border was the number one priority of this department.
7: The secretary complimented the troops' results.
16: For over a year, there's been effectively zero illegals crossing our border.
7: He continued,
16: our homeland will be defended.
7: Hegseth also said the effect goes beyond border crossings.
16: The cartels are having to deal with the reality that they can't cross our border and can't bring the drugs and the death and the human trafficking that they brought for far too long that killed way too many Americans.
7: The Mexican Border Defense Medal was established in August of 2025. It's a restoration of the original Mexican Border Service Medal, first established in 1918. Kim Retzke, Fox News.

0: There it is. Fox Across America with Jimmy Failla. Fired up to talk to this next guest. That sounds sincere. I've been rehearsing it all day. Hi, kid. Love of my life. Jenny Failla, wrapping up the week in style. Hey, Jenny.
1: Hi.
0: We're back on the radio. It feels like just yesterday we were hanging out at a dock in Lake Tahoe. There was no job. There was no responsibility. It was amazing.
1: Oh, back to reality, right?
0: How about it?
1: That was so awesome.
0: It was a good, but I wanted to say, I wanted to have you on this week. There's a lot to get to, but just really quickly, you were at three shows, sold out shows in Monterey, Napa, and Anaheim. I don't think there's really a way to tell them apart in the sense that how cool were the people?
1: My gosh, everyone was so kind, so funny, like the meet and greets afterwards, just hilarious.
0: Everybody,
1: lively crowd.
0: Yeah, they were lively. They were rowdy. They made you come on stage in multiple venues.
1: Yeah.
0: Jenny thought she had a nice, easy night, and the show pony was just going to go hop around the stage and do his little tricks.
1: Yeah, I'm just sitting on the side. I have my drink. I have a snack. And I'm like, feet up.
0: They're like, bring Jenny out here. She's wiping the crumbs off her shirt like a slob.
1: Good thing it wasn't Cheetos. At least you didn't see
0: You have the Cheetos hands. And then we had the Link Man open the show. Like, it really was like an amazing trip.
1: Yeah.
0: In that regard, and like, I always try to say this to people, like, I know politically no one likes California. I don't even think the people who live there, I don't know how you could like it at this point. Like, if you lived in Malibu and your house has been a set of stilts for the last

0: That was amazing that he would leave Israel for someplace even more dangerous. But he did. But no, it was that everybody like that had, there were so many funny stories. But the one guy, I don't know his name off the top of my head. We were halfway between, Napa and Tahoe. We ate at a phenomenal Mexican place. And we met a guy there that was a Fox fan who told us, hey, when you go down to L.A., don't take the 5, take 395. Go through the Sierra Nevada, you know, and it was amazing. How nice was that road?
1: It was incredible. Like every turn, you'd be like, wow, that's the prettiest thing I've ever seen. And then like 2 miles down the road, you take another turn and just open up into this just stunning, beautiful, like heavenly place. It was incredible, like one better than the other.
0: To be clear, every turn you would say slow down.
1: Well, I would definitely say that because I just wanted to get in, like, you know, to see the view a little bit better. Not because you were speeding.
0: Imagine.
1: Or you freaked me out when you drive. None of those things.
0: Imagine. So really quickly, and I'm sure I'll do this. We're talking to Jenny Fallon. I'm sure I will do this tomorrow night on TV. But our girl Colleen, who ran the Avis Rent-A-Car in Monterey, the world doesn't know this, saved our vacation.
1: Saved it. I don't think the world knows how despondent you were personally that we didn't have it. And that, like, I actually have a video of you, and I don't even think you know this, but as you were walking out to the parking lot to pick up the actual Mustang.
0: Yes.
1: Like, you are like a 5-year-old on Christmas morning who's waiting for like his first lift. Something like, you like have ants in your pants. You can't even walk right. You're just like hopping and skipping. It was the funniest thing. It was just, it was pure joy and so adorable.
0: Because to be clear, all I do on vacation is go somewhere, rent a convertible, and drive till the wheels fall off. Literally, on some vacations, they have fallen off. Literally. We'll drive to the wheels fall off. So the point is, we flew into San Francisco, and we rented what we thought was a convertible, only to be told they didn't have any, and there was no way they were going to get us one. Which I was like, damn, that sucks, because we literally planned this trip
1: around
0: as a West Coast, Pacific Coast highway, drive a convertible, put the top down.
1: Last vacation before Lincoln
0: goes to college.
1: It's tradition now.
0: Big damn deal. Okay, yeah. So we leave San Francisco minus the Mustang. Drive down to Monterey, do a pack show. Everybody's amazing. We go to the old sardine factory. It's incredible. And the next morning I drove to the Monterey airport just to see if maybe they had one. And as luck would have, they didn't have one, but they had a superhuman named Colleen who saw me in line and was like, hey man, don't you have a show to do? And I was like, no, it was last night. You missed it. And she's like, oh my God, I love you. I watch your show. I was like, well, if you love me, you have to save my vacation. And she saved our vacation. She found a car that was coming in from like Albuquerque, New Mexico.
1: Yeah.
0: And said it's due in an hour. If you give me your phone number, I'll call you later in the day. And she did.
1: She did. She, like, most other people in that position would just look and go, oh, sorry, we don't have one. And you accept it and you're like, okay, you don't have one. But she's like, wait a minute. And she looked at all the incoming cars, cross-referenced that with when their flights were going to be, and even double-checked and called him to make sure that he was coming and that he didn't plan on extending his rental, just to make sure. I mean, when you talk about above and beyond, unbelievable.
0: Yes.
1: Unbelievable.
0: Yes. Now, looking back, I'm glad I tipped her $3.
2: Right.
0: Get it. Oh, we're talking to Jenny Fallon. Okay, so the news of the week in grown-up politics was all this stupid Fauci stuff. Who cares? Neither one of us are virologists or biologists or anything in between.
1: Wait. Speak for yourself. What do you think I've been doing while you've been working? Well, I've been working on this degree.
0: That's so funny. Well, your exposure to this audience really happened mainstream during COVID because the show launched March 9th, 2020. The following week, we were home doing the show from home, and I was having you and Lincoln on every Friday just to give people like a little bit of a State of the Union about our own quarantine.
1: Yeah, well, one more thing to be mad about, you know, Matt Fauci about. Is you wouldn't know us dirtbags if it wasn't for that guy.
0: Yeah, think about that, America. If this doesn't get him criminally charged... Putting up with Jenny. My God. But, it was funny because we went through the same thing everyone else went through. Like, we were locked down. We had a kid learning from home who wasn't obviously learning anything. Cause if when you looked at the computer screen, it was 30 kids on a laptop.
1: Yep.
0: And when they're all in tiny pixels, there's no way the teacher's connecting with them.
1: No. And absolutely not. And most of the kids learned how to put like a fake photo up and like just move it anyway.
0: Do you remember when Lincoln was telling us how kids get out of work during Zoom learning? Cause they'd like, you could glitch out your screen.
1: Yep. Or you were in a separate screen playing like

0: like Fortnite or something.
1: Yeah.
0: Like, there were so many of them, like smart enough to do that. I mean, smart enough where, you know, savvy enough to do that, not smart to do. But, yeah, like, there was, like, even less learning than what they think was happening was going on.
1: There was nobody was learning anything. And that was, like, one of a million subsets of, you know, drawbacks to how public health was handled at the time. And if you remember, like, your kid couldn't go to school, but if there was a riot, the NPR was like, yeah, this is healthy, it's okay.
0: Yeah, you can meet in big groups, no problem.
1: Yeah, you can't have a funeral for your aunt, but right. George Floyd can have two funerals with 10,000 people at each of them.
0: Yep,
1: you know, and once people saw through that ridiculousness and saw there was a double standard, it kind of discredits public health, you know?
0: Yeah.
1: But my theory of the week, I have posited this on everybody who's come on, so I don't doubt the listeners are exhausted. But I think the teachable moment on this is that certain people are just, there's certain jobs that you're never supposed to become a celebrity for doing. You know
0: yes.
1: what I mean? You
0: yes.
1: don't need the fact that they elevated Fauci to a celebrity. There's an interesting clip from Josh Hawley where he says, I don't doubt you were a fine public servant at some point, but you lost your way.
0: Yeah.
1: And I believe it's probably true. There was probably a time where there was some nobility to what he did. But when you are a 4'10" science nerd and you currently got Brooke Shields on the other line, you know, it probably comes exciting in a way that you'd rather placate that than your actual job.
0: Yeah, you get bit by the fame bug.
1: Dude, he had an action hero. He had a bobblehead doll. Just think of what a monster you've become with minimal with minimal media exposure on this show and a TV show. I'm kidding.
0: Yeah.
1: But he did. He got bit by that bug. And he talked about, you know, in his diary, like, oh, my God, it's so amazing. I heard from Cindy Crawford today. Or, oh, my God, Julia Roberts talked about me. She knew who I was. Bono talked about me. And he's writing about it like a teenage girl, you know?
0: Right. And it's not because he discovered the cure for cancer.
1: Mm-hmm.
0: It's because he was, you know, doing all of this and, you know, during like a global pandemic.
1: Yes.
0: And all of that. So it's not even like we're celebrating because you made this great thing. It's we're in the midst of all of this stuff. And just because you're like the face of it.
1: Yeah.
0: It's weird. And like in, you know, during that time, people, like you said, couldn't go to their relatives' funerals. They weren't at the hospital, like, you know, by their side when they passed away. You know, this isn't the, you know, like the rah-rah moment here.
1: Yeah. That's the point. We're talking to Jenny Fallon. It's like, even, do you remember all the flash mobs of like the nurses dancing?
0: Yeah.
1: It's like people are dying down the hall. And a one. And a two.
0: Yeah.
1: You know?
0: Yeah.
1: That's where like social media really broke the compass for good was during COVID because everybody was locked down staring at a phone. So everybody else started competing for their attention. And if you were Dr. Fauci, you suddenly had the world's attention. They were hanging on every word and he definitely got drunk on celebrity power.
0: Yeah.
1: And I think in the game of life, some people need to play the offensive line. You know, it's the most important position on the field in theory. If Tom Brady doesn't have any blocking, nobody listening knows Tom Brady's name. You know what I'm saying?
0: True.
1: So it's vital. There's honor in it. There's nobility in it. But the minute you take those people away from that critical job function, there's the societal lapse. So that's like been honestly, Jenny, like my takeaway this week. Cause I'm not doing the old like Fauci's going to jail. He's not going to jail.
0: He's not going to jail.
1: No one's
0: like,
1: going to
0: no
1: jail.
0: No matter what they find, he's not going to jail. I think honestly, the most egregious thing to come out of all of that is that celebrity Imagine video.
1: Like,
0: I mean, there's been a lot that went wrong with that. But I mean, if you're going to bring charges against him, that should definitely be added.
1: I see that. And I raise you. You have to see the James Corden video. You don't remember how bad it is. I had only seen it today.
0: Uh-huh.
1: James Corden and Colbert have the two worst ones.
0: I saw that one with the dancing vaccines, right?
1: Yeah.
0: I saw that one. What did Corden do?
1: That's the same needle they used to euthanize his show. But now James Corden does a similar musical where it's about Mr. Fauci and he's the best guy in the world. World and all of that stupid thing. And it's so dumb because herd mentalities are always stupid. Like whenever they deify somebody in society, they're usually out of society like an hour later.
0: So quickly, right?
1: Yes.
0: Everybody jumps on it and it's like, and we, meaning not you and me, but like as a collective, haven't like figured it out to be like, hey, maybe we don't have that Pavlovian response immediately to hearing the bell of like, oh, this person's the best person ever now. You gotta like slow roll it. You know, check it out. Be like a dog in the sense that you sniff it out, look at it, figure it out. But you don't have to jump on the, you know, because you're so right. Whenever anyone is so quickly viral, it's like you find out something terribly bad about them.
1: The worst thing
0: like
1: you ever heard.
0: Like 3 weeks later.
1: Dude, I mean, think about this. Your patron saint, the Hoctua girl. I'm kidding. But she's in all kinds of hell for like meme coin fraud.
0: Yeah.
1: But think
0: yeah.
1: about like, remember Michael Avenatti? I always talk about him on this show. He was the Stormy Daniels lawyer that was going to take down Trump and be the yes. new president in 2020. He's yeah. in jail for like 20 years for ripping yeah. off Nike.
0: Yeah.
1: Remember Andrew Cuomo when they like he was the world's most eligible bachelor?
0: Oh,
1: they were Cuomo-sexuals. Do you remember them?
0: Yes. That was so bad.
1: And every time they rush out and like deify a guy, I mean, that's Fauci a little bit too.
0: Yep.
1: But it's always, it's really weird. But it's like white liberals who want to elevate someone. It's like, I guess they're like in a weird way, probably godless people, but they like yeah. going through the motions. So they're like, I don't know, maybe this guy.
0: Yeah.
1: And it's always the worst guy.
0: Yeah. Yeah. Totally. It's like, it's weird, weirdly like high school and like, you know, like the popular people pulling someone into their group mm-hmm. just for like the week only to dump them later.
1: Yeah.
0: But on a much bigger scale and where everyone can see it. It's
1: that's
0: so
1: that's
0: weird.
1: Funny. They're making a woke reboot called Mean Thems. dumb. Talking to Jenny Failla. Quick break. More Jenny Failla when we come back.
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13: War Secretary Pete Hegseth recently presented 50 members of the U.S. military with the Mexican Border Defense Medal for their efforts in securing the border.
14: From day one, the defense of the homeland And getting 100% operational control of our southwest border was the number one priority of this department.
13: The secretary complimented the troops' results.
14: For over a year, there's been effectively zero illegals crossing our border.
13: He continued,
14: our homeland will be defended.
13: Hegseth also said the effect goes beyond border crossings.
14: The cartels are having to deal with the reality that they can't cross our border and can't bring the drugs and the death and the human trafficking that they brought for far too long that killed way too many Americans.
13: The Mexican Border Defense Medal was established in August of 2025. It's a restoration of the original Mexican Border Service Medal, first established in 1918. Kidney Rescue. Bye.

0: the 9th on Fox Across America with Jimmy Fallon. The TV journey begins after this. I'll be on Hannity tonight. And, of course, tomorrow night, Fox News Saturday night with Jimmy Fallon. On a bit of a ratings tear right now, Jenny Fallon. How about that?
1: Yeah.
0: You were on last week's show. We won the overall. We won the demo. We won the share. How much credit do you take for that?
1: None.
0: You take none, and rightfully none. So. No, no, it was you. It was Jeff Foxworthy. How great is Jeff Foxworthy's laugh?
1: So I love it so much. It's one of those contagious laughs. You just hear it, and you're happy, and you laugh along.
0: What I hate about it is I can't even imitate it because it's high pitch. Because it's funny is that his laugh has a twang.
1: Yeah. That's how you know it's real.
0: His laugh has a southern accent. It's the funniest thing in the world. And if you guys didn't see the Jeff Foxworthy special, check it out on Fox Nation. Jenny and I watched it. It was very funny.
1: It's so funny.
0: How about it? This weekend, Brian Kilmeade, Katrina Campins, Madison Allworth, Ryan Reese.
1: Amazing.
0: Yeah,
1: great
0: lineup. Yeah, I mean, I love the diversity. I'm kidding. Stop it. There's a little bit of everything. But we're going to be doing the weekend thing tomorrow night if you want to check it out. And, of course, if you want to see the Fallas on tour, we're about to ship our kid off to college, which means Jenny's probably going to make some appearances on the road because you're going to have a little time on your hands.
1: Yep.
0: Not to mention a drinking problem if you sit around an empty house.
1: Like with sad wine in my hand.
0: Aw, do you know I used to joke about how I have to have Lincoln open the show because I can't trust him with the liquor in the green room? That's you now. You're going to have to open the show.
1: I know. You're going to have to put a child lock. the liquor cabinet. Don't tell me the combination. I'll just be sad. Take away my license so I can't go up to the store and get more.
0: Oh, Jenny. I think
1: it'll be fine. I'm very excited for it, but it is, you know, it's going to be something different, man.
0: Yeah,
1: something
0: it is.
1: We didn't think about when we had one kid is like the how quick it would go and also the empty nest immediately.
0: Yes.
1: Like I mean, maybe you thought about it, but I just didn't. I just, you know, was busy, you know, too busy parenting him and watching him grow up and do that. And then it was just like, oh crap.
0: Yeah.
1: Like it just hit me in the face the day he told us that he was no longer staying local to go to school and that he was going away. Then it was like, whoa. Like
0: it's a lot, man, because that's what happens. The mile markers hit like during COVID when we didn't sell his playground. We donated it to another family.
1: Yeah.
0: Because he was like big enough that he didn't want his playground anymore.
1: Yep.
0: And that for me was really heavy.
1: That was a big thing for you.
0: Because we spent a lot of time on that playground throwing stuff down the stairs like that. And it's like the big milestones. When we went to his first strip club on vacation.
1: Stop it. Don't you dare say that.
0: We never made it out to Jumbo's Clown Room, much to my chagrin, while we were in L.A. But we did meet an American Airlines retired pilot that would have absolutely taken our son to Jumbo's Clown Room. Would he have not?
1: 5 times. Like he would have gotten him a job as a bouncer there, like a punch card, something. Yeah, he totally would have. I could never let that. I need to know where that guy is. Forget Lincoln's Life 360. I need to know where that guy is just so that I'm aware if he's within like 10 miles of my child. I mean, he was great. He was really funny. But yeah, you know, as the mother instinct kicks in, I'm like, no, you can't be around him for at least a few more years.
0: He was one of the best people ever. Shout out to everybody who hung with the Fallas on the West Coast. Especially the Virginia City crowd.
1: They were so great.
0: The band, the bartenders, the Bucket of Blood Saloon. How awesome was Virginia City?
1: It was my favorite.
0: See, she's
1: such a cool, blast, you know, like literally blast from the past. Like you just go back there and you feel like you can picture life then because, I mean, there are cars right now, but you see everything else as it was. And it's so awesome.
0: Yeah, that was as much fun as we've had anywhere. Shout out to the fine folks of Virginia City and to everybody who put up with the show this week. It is over. We're heading off to the TV now. I'll see you on Hannity tonight. Fox News Saturday night this weekend. And you can also see Jenny Fallon at the bar. Will she undoubtedly be holding it down the street from this studio as she. Do you have a loyalty card yet for drinking there, by the way?
1: Yeah, of course I do.
0: Somehow you leave there with a more Irish accent than the owners. It's very impressive. Jenny, love you, sweet potato. I'll see you over the weekend.
1: Love you. Bye.
0: Great, Jenny Fallon. There you go. Happy Friday, America. We'll see you back here Monday. Until then, be a Republican, be a Democrat, just don't be a.
2: 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I've been surfing here since I was a kid. Now, seeing my grandson out on the water, it means everything to me. 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
7: Strikes. I'm Deborah Valentine, Fox News. President Trump has reportedly ordered a fresh attack on Iran in an effort to force the militant regime to surrender. Fox's Jillian Turner has more from the White House.
8: The president went on defense against criticism that the conflict has no end in sight. Backing his boss, the war secretary says launching Operation Epicurie back in February, quote, took guts.
9: The world saw what the American military was capable to do, but that doesn't happen unless the commander-in-chief says you're authorized to do it.
8: Despite repeated claims that Iran's military arsenal has been decimated, the commander-in-chief acknowledged today that the regime does have some capability left.
10: They have some, but they have far fewer than they had 4 or 5 months ago.
8: Missiles aren't the only threat the U.S. is worried about. The State Department Rewards for Justice program posted a new offer, $15 million for information about Iran's military drone program.
7: Iran reporting they've successfully hit 2 oil tankers in the Strait of Hormuz, but U.S. officials have yet to confirm if that's in fact true. President Trump reporting Hamas for the first time agreeing to give up their arms if Israel meets certain conditions. Fox's Steve Harrigan has the latest from Tel Aviv, Israel.
11: President Trump touting this really as a major achievement. He also said it's one that simply would have been impossible to get done without the success the U.S. had already in the war against Iran.
10: It's a great breakthrough. Nobody thought that would be possible to disarm Hamas. That shows you how much success we're having with Iran.
11: Here in the region, we've gotten back into that rhythm of attacks, one side striking the other, the next night the other side striking, multiple drone attacks targeting U.S. bases in Kuwait, no casualties reported.
7: Beijing officially denies providing direct military assistance to Tehran. 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
3: A move by Democrats to expand protections for migrants has been blocked. Maryland Senator Chris Van Hollen proposed a measure that would grant recipients of temporary protected status or TPS a path to citizenship. The bill was blocked by Missouri Republican Senator Eric Schmidt. He argued it was mass amnesty and, quote, rewards those who break our laws. Senator Schmidt told guest host Charlie Hurd on Fox's The Ingram Angle that if Democrats regain power in Washington, they'll support open borders.
4: You just have to look and see what happened under Biden 4 years. 15 to 20 million people came here illegally, and they're not even trying to hide it anymore.
3: Senator Van Hollen argued that the U.S. shouldn't force migrants to return to countries that the State Department says are dangerous. A bill to extend temporary status for about 350,000 Haitian migrants previously cleared the House with 10 Republicans joining Democrats. A disgraced former congressman has agreed to pay up following his latest controversy.
5: Ex-lawmaker George Santos of New York will pay $35,000 as part of a deal to end a federal investigation after he made big bucks on the prediction market place site Kalshi. The Republican made a bet against his own plans to attend President Trump's State of the Union address earlier this year. He obviously won. Kalshi reported Santos to regulators. The former lawmaker is no stranger to controversy. Santos was expelled from Congress after he revealed he made up several aspects of his life story. He was also charged with wire fraud and identity theft. Tom Graham, Fox News.
3: FIFA President Gianni Infantino is abandoning his divisive plan to sell World Cup profits to private equity. The decision by Infantino, he had proposed creating a $20 billion company to run the World Cup with private investors, including the Kushner family. His decision follows intense pushback. His senior advisor resigned, and Asia soccer body joined Europe in opposing it. I'm Deborah Valentine. This is Fox News.
6: Take a pause.
7: Stress and financial struggles have left the U.S. with a shortage of veterinarians.
8: There's a crunch everywhere, and in particular, there's a shortage within the animal welfare space. Within community-based medicine, helping people who cannot afford really to access the veterinarian regularly.
7: The ASPCA's president, Matt Bershadker, says they're working to change that with their veterinary scholarship program. 41 veterinary and vet tech students are getting scholarships this year, ranging from $20,000 to $100,000. Graduates then spend 3 years working in shelter medicine or other programs.
8: It's tremendously rewarding because you come to work every day and you leave work every day knowing that you made a difference.
7: He says the scholarships will be given out for years.
8: This is a program that we want to put in place until the vet shortage is relieved.
7: Find out more by doing a search on ASPCA Scholars. Take pause. Jill Nato, Fox News.
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0: From the heart of our nation's capital, Washington, D.C., backed by the trusted voices of Team Fox. Team Fox. A clear, fresh voice cutting through the noise to tell the truth. It's the Guy Benson Show. Filling in for Guy Benson, here's Ross Kaminsky.
10: Good afternoon, happy Friday. Yes, I am Ross Kaminsky. Thanks so much to the whole Guy Benson team for inviting me back. Thanks to those of you listening and sharing a little of your day with me. I'm very grateful for that. And let's just jump right in with a very special guest. I will say, to me, the thing that really comes to mind when I think about my next guest is that he's the guy who taught me that the best cheese curds squeak. But that's not probably why you know him. Senator Ron Johnson from the great state of Wisconsin joins us to talk about very, very many things. He will be or is the new chairman of the Senate Budget Committee after the untimely passing of Lindsey Graham. He was involved in that crazy, although perhaps not so informative, hearing with Dr. Anthony Fauci the other day. He is former chairman of the Homeland Security Committee. Lots and lots to talk about. Ron, it's very good to talk to you again. Thanks for making time for us.
6: Well, Ross, and before I depress your audience with the truth and reality, I just have to relay a story. I got back into Wisconsin last night, and it didn't make much news, but there was a devastating tornado that hit the Needham and Asher area on Monday. And, I mean, there are parts of it just devastated. It was an EF3. And so I finally got to tour that, and in the midst of just the heartbreaking devastation, it was just heartwarming. The way the community came together, all the volunteers, the organizations handing out food, handing out water, cutting up trees, you know, helping people out. There was, I saw a house that was all, only rubble. And the mother and her children walked out of that rubble basically uninjured. And then what's a miracle about it, Ross, is not one person died. There wasn't even a serious injury amongst all this devastation caused by a tornado. But again, there are heartwarming things, and you know this, when tragedy hits America or an American community, that's where America shines. That's where we see the goodness of the American people. And I saw it in spades this morning.
10: Wow. I had not heard that story. As you were speaking, I went online and looked at some of the pictures. That is some very serious tornado damage. I don't normally think of tornadoes that far north. It's surprising in that sense as well. I'm so glad to hear there were no serious injuries or deaths. That really is remarkable. Do you know, Ron, if the people in the area had some warning that it was coming?
6: Yeah, they probably got 5 to 10 minutes. You know, their cell phones went off. They had sirens, so that's how most people escaped. They got into their basements. So that one mother only got into a closet. Again, I've got the picture posted on my Hex account. It's just rubble. And I talked to the neighbor. I didn't talk to her. I talked to the neighbor. She ran over to their house and then went to their basement after the tornado exited. So, again, it was unbelievable. And, go online. Again, it did not make national news because nobody did die. Nobody was seriously injured, but it's just devastating in ground zero.
10: Right. And you know, for listeners, I just typed in Wisconsin tornado and all kinds of news stories came up. And it's amazing, really, like a miracle that nobody died when you see a picture of the devastation. Remarkable. And thanks for sharing that with us, Ron. Somehow I did miss that story. All right, let's talk about a couple other things. We'll get to Fauci in a minute. You are now, after, as I said, the untimely passing of your colleague and friend Lindsey Graham, the chairman of the Senate Budget Committee. And one of the things I've always appreciated about you so much is that you want to do everything within your power, which is, you know, more than most people, but not that of king, to reduce the budget deficit and debt. And one of the things that keeps coming up lately is this idea of spending offsets, which I know you're in favor of, but we're talking about Republicans now increasing the debt limit. So I'll stop talking and just throw this open to you. How should we think about what's going on with the debt limit and debt and spending? And will the fact that you become chairman of the committee increase the chance of getting things like spending offsets, which maybe, by the way, you can explain because I didn't say what they were?
6: It'll increase the chance, but I'm not saying it's a slam dunk reality. You know, first of all, we did get a secure briefing by Secretary of Defense Hegseth this week. He makes a very convincing case that we better spend more on defense. And, of course, the president's proposing another $350 billion. This reconciliation 3.0, we're looking at about $60, which is probably inadequate. The Defense Department's doing an awful lot in terms of streamlining, looking for the private sector, you know, innovators, you know, like Elon Musk, dramatically decrease the cost of a launch. We're trying to do that across the board in terms of defense, but you know, we have to be realistic from a standpoint. This is a dangerous world, and we've got a global competitor, China, that is massively increasing its military might and its military assets. So you start there. We've never paid for a defense supplemental, you know, certainly not when our men and women are in harm's way. And we've lost, unfortunately, 18 of them since the military action started in Iran. $200 billion for Ukraine, we didn't offset that. But be that as it may, I'll do everything I can to offset potentially other spending. There's in this reconciliation that the White House requested, there's about $10 billion for election integrity. There's about $12 billion for farmers. I think it's $10 billion for intelligence committee. So we do have potentially offsets available. We've got committees that are going to be instructed that have the capability of doing offsets. So there'll be a pretty big demand by fiscal conservatives on the budget committee in the House. So we're going to pass these things. We're going to have a bigger voice than we normally have had in some of these budget reconciliations. But you know, my role is different. I'm now chairman of the budget committee. I have responsibility to the conference, to the White House, you know, to our conference to, you know, make sure that we actually accomplish this. And so I'm going to be doing everything I can to pass this, accomplish what's achievable.
10: All right, we'll see how it goes. I'm glad you're there. I'm sorry about the way you got there, but I'm glad you're there. I think you're the right guy for that job because you really are a deficit hawk, and unfortunately, you know, you get outvoted a lot, so you don't always get your way, which is also my way. But we'll take what we can get. So let's switch gears here and talk a little bit about this Fauci hearing. And for listeners who might have missed some of it, I just want to give you a little taste of what happened kind of over and over and over earlier this week. Clip 26, please.
11: So I would want to know, you know, to what extent were you involved in sabotaging hydroxychloroquine, ivermectin, and did you do that because you knew the only way you get an emergency use authorization for these drugs, these experimental gene therapy, was if there was no effective treatment, you couldn't get the emergency use authorization. So is that why you helped sabotage these cheap generic drugs in favor of remdesivir, which, by the way, nurses, are you aware of the fact that nurses called it run, death is near?
12: On the advice of counsel, I respectfully decline to answer based upon my rights under the Fifth Amendment to the Constitution.
10: So I heard from a couple of different news reports that Anthony Fauci gave that answer 111 times. And Ron, when you were going into that a day or two before that hearing, I remember you saying that you didn't think you were necessarily going to get a lot out of him. I kind of thought you would get a little more than that. What did you expect, and what was your takeaway?
6: Well, we certainly should have gotten more. There are so many questions that the American people deserve answers to, and Anthony Fauci is the only one that can answer many of them, and he climbed up. Now, again, I understand why he did, because if he told the truth, it would just further incriminate him. It would completely destroy his reputation if he told the truth. If he lied, he would put himself in greater legal jeopardy. So my staff definitely anticipated he would do exactly what he did. He's not out of the woods, not by a long shot. We'll hold a vote on contempt of Congress. Again, will that pass the Senate to actually get sent over to the Justice Department? I don't know. But he faces potential legal jeopardy. I know Tommy Tuberville, who's running for governor of Alabama, has pledged that he'll bring Anthony Fauci into court every day until he's held accountable. So he's not out of the woods. But, you know, for a megalomaniacal narcissist like Anthony Fauci, the most you can do, the best thing you can do in terms of accountability is destroy that reputation. He paid a heavy price on Wednesday. That was not a good day for Anthony Fauci.
10: Couldn't agree more. He paid a very heavy price. And I think a lot of people, especially, you know, people on talk radio and so on, are looking at the political aspects of this, and Democrats think Fauci's a hero and Republicans think Fauci is a villain. But I want to go back, because I think the most important thing is actually what you said a moment ago, what you started with. There's so much that the American people deserve to know that Fauci knows, and maybe nobody else knows, and certainly nobody else knows as much in one brain. And I think it's a shame, a tragedy. I don't know if tragedy is the right word, but it's really bad for our country that he won't answer these questions.
6: Well, again, one of the reasons I keep pursuing this, for two main reasons, is nobody's advocating for the injection injured. These injuries are real. Our federal health officials knew them within 3 months of the emergency use authorization. They covered it up. they're covering up to this day, so these individuals can't get treatment. But also, we can never let this happen again. And Anthony Fauci did it with AIDS. You know, fear-mongered, said, you know, this could spread in a household. No, it couldn't. Again, he wanted to push a vaccine for AIDS on the American public. He's a vaccinologist. He's always looked for a universal vaccination program. 3 months before the pandemic, said, you know, flu vaccine, flu season just isn't enough to have a universal vaccination campaign. We need a pandemic. Well, he got it, and he used it, and he abused it. But we can never let the loss of freedoms. You know, I remember very early on, you know, we were in a Senate conference call with Fauci when he was proposing these shutdowns. I asked him, well, Dr. Fauci, are you considering the human toll, the human devastation, the economic devastation of these contemplated lockdowns? And he just brushed us when you're saying that's somebody else's department. Yeah, I also remember when I made public statements that, you know, we tragically lose tens of thousands of people on the highway every year, but we don't shut our highways down. It's a risk we have to take to have a society, to have an economy. And of course, he went from the podium to the White House saying, oh, that comment, that's way out there. No, it wasn't. It was a good analogy. And again, we also know now from his diaries, internally, he was thinking this might be like, you know, two times a bad flu season, which, yeah, I'm not underplaying, but it didn't justify shutting down the economy, mandating these experimental gene therapy injections on the American public, telling all the lies he told, you know, masks on children, sending them back, closing down schools, sending them back years in terms of learning. I mean, a lot of the global public just wants to move on. We can't let them move on because we have to remember how devastating this was. People still haven't recovered to this day. We can't ever let it happen again. And when you listen to the way the scaremonger on hantavirus or, you know, another bird flu or, you know, you name it, Ebola, you know, they're just trying to whip us into fear so they can take control of our lives again, because that's what tyrants do. They like controlling people's lives.
10: Senator Ron Johnson from the great state of Wisconsin, the new chairman of the Senate Budget Committee. Always great to talk with you, Ron. Thank you so much for making time for us here on the Guy Benson Show today. I appreciate it.
6: Have a great day.
10: All right. So I always enjoy talking with Ron Johnson. Interesting guy. And I'll just mention also he's one of the few guys in Congress who has really, really significant business experience. You see a few of these guys, they start at a lower level of a company and work their way up and eventually become CEO and eventually buy the company, right? And that's what Ron Johnson did. And I think that level of experience makes him quite good on many of these issues. Anyway, I hope you enjoyed that conversation and found it enlightening. I did. I'm Ross Kaminsky in for Guy Benson.
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7: The ASPCA's president, Matt Bershadker, says they're working to change that with their veterinary scholarship program. 41 veterinary and vet tech students are getting scholarships this year, ranging from $20,000 to $100,000. 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
8: It's tremendously rewarding because you come to work every day and you leave work every day knowing that you made a difference.
7: He says the scholarships will be given out for years.
8: This is a program that we want to put in place until the vet shortage is relieved.
7: Find out more by doing a search on ASPCA Scholars. Take pause. Jill Nato, Fox News.
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21: I'm Michelle Polino.
22: 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She's from Texas.
21: Ella Langley's Choosing Texas has beaten Whitney Houston's I Will Always Love You and Mariah Carey's We Belong Together, staying at number one on the Billboard Hot 100 for a 15th week. Both of those classics topped out of 14. Carey's All I Want for Christmas Is You is still the longest running hot number one, although it's a seasonal song at 22 weeks. And Langley's among the honorees at this year's ACM Honors. The Academy of Country Music announced Tuesday Dolly Parton will receive the Poets Award August 19th at the Pinnacle in Nashville. Carly Pearce hosts for a sixth straight year alongside first-time co-host Parker McCollum with performers including Avery Anna, Dierks Bentley, Gavin Adcock, Megan Maroney, and Trisha Yearwood. That's Fox Country on Fox.
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10: 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Right?
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10: 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That's what I was actually trying to say. Like, you don't even have something that you need to plead the fifth to because there's no crime.
24: 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If Tug Cowart had run, let's say, a Ponzi scheme and was federally prosecuted, if he went in front of any sort of congressional hearing and was asked about that Ponzi scheme, he cannot plead the fifth. If he received a presidential pardon for it, he has to be forthcoming with the information that pardon applied to. So he is actually in a situation where he's pleading the fifth. So it causes a conundrum of like, what was your pardon for?
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24: If there's no crime, if your pardon is so large that you would be compelled to talk about whatever they're asking, but are basically acting like your pardon doesn't apply to any of it because you're pleading the fifth.
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0: Go ahead now. All right, I'm Ross in for Guy Benson. Thanks for spending part of your day with me. What a great conversation we had with Senator Ron Johnson. A little bit later in the show, we've got Shannon Bream. That's going to be very exciting as well. And then later we'll have a guest talking about hospital pricing, which I think a lot more people care about. Once you hear about what's going on, you will care a lot. I want to talk a bit, and I may do this more than once today because I think it's so interesting and important, about what's going on in the Michigan Senate race. So in the Michigan Senate race, you've got Abdul El-Sayed, who says he's not a socialist. I think he is. And he was a little upset, and I'm not being sarcastic here. He seemed a little upset when the Ayatollah in Iran was killed. Of course, he's in Michigan, which is a state that has a very large Muslim population, so maybe that serves him well politically there. I don't know. For me, that seems disqualifying. He's up against a woman named Haley Stevens, who is a member of the House of Representatives, who has way, way, way more money behind her than he has behind him. But all the recent polls show him ahead significantly, and including an Emerson College poll that came out a couple of days ago that has him up by 16. So that's a rather remarkable thing. Now, Bernie Sanders has some thoughts about this guy. Let's hear a little bit. Clip 15, please.
1: What some of them say makes them nervous is that if he wins, they fear he will lose to the Republican come November.
2: Yeah, but that's what they always say.
1: Crucial.
2: And that's their line.
1: But you're not worried about that at all?
2: Look, I want to see the Democrats control the United States Senate. Where we are aligned is we all want Democrats to control the Senate. We want Democrats to control the House. We want to neutralize some of Trump's disastrous, or as many disastrous policies as we can. On that, we are aligned. But philosophically, we have differences of very strong differences is what kind of policies we want.
0: So that's Bernie Sanders, the old socialist who won't go away, on CNN talking with Caitlin Collins. And he makes a subtle but interesting point there that we're hearing more and more about. And actually, this will come up in the conversation that we're going to have with Shannon Bream, because she had a remarkable interview of some kind of senior person in the Democratic Socialists of America. And Bernie makes a subtle version of the same point, and that is that the socialists are not Democrats. They don't think of themselves as Democrats. Bernie Sanders is literally not a Democrat, right? He is independent. And what he says, and I think it's very important to keep this in mind, he says, I want to see Democrats control the Senate. I want to see Democrats control the House. The point that these people are making that we should not forget is that they are using the Democratic Party as a way to inject, you know, if you were a virologist, you'd call it a vector, as a way to get the virus of socialism onto a ballot, rather on a major party line, not just some third party person that won't get any votes. The other thing that I'll just mention quickly in this Emerson College poll, they do poll Republicans, and it's important, I believe, that actually El-Sayed is far more ahead among Republicans than among Democrats. Why does that matter? Because they're clearly not going to vote for him in the general election. Because they will vote for him in the primary, because in Michigan they can. Michigan is an open primary. Republicans can vote in the Democratic primary. They will have to only participate in the Democratic primary. They can't do any Republican votes if they go that way. But I think we are going to see way more than we usually see of Republicans playing in the Democratic primary in order to nominate the person who they think is the weaker candidate. We will see how it all plays out. I'm Ross, in for Guy Benson.
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0: News
5: I'm Chris DeMeo. President Trump has reportedly ordered fresh attacks against Iran to get them to surrender.
6: Despite repeated claims that Iran's military arsenal has been decimated, the commander-in-chief acknowledged today that the regime does have some capability left.
5: Fox's Jillian Turner at the White House. Iran is reporting they've successfully hit two oil tankers in the Strait of Hormuz, but U.S. officials haven't yet confirmed that. The president, meantime, says he doesn't believe Iranian hackers are behind the cyber attack on Minnesota's water system.
7: I wouldn't blame it on Minnesota. They like to say, oh, it's Iran. Iran should be so lucky. Iran's got bigger problems than worrying about Minnesota.
5: Several other states are also reporting strange activity. The Justice Department moves to drop charges against the former Olympian who damaged the Lincoln Memorial reflecting pool in D.C. 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
12: The ASPCA's president, Matt Bershadker, says they're working to change that with their veterinary scholarship program. 41 veterinary and vet tech students are getting scholarships this year, ranging from $20,000 to $100,000. Graduates then spend 3 years working in shelter medicine or other programs.
13: It's tremendously rewarding because you come to work every day and you leave work every day knowing that you made a difference.
12: He says the scholarships will be given out for years.
13: This is a program that we want to put in place until the vet shortage is relieved.
12: Find out more by doing a search on ASPCA Scholars. Take a pause. Jill Nato, Fox News.
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15: 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That's what I was actually trying to say. 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
14: I gave the example earlier. If Tug Cowart had run, let's say, a Ponzi scheme and was federally prosecuted, if he went in front of any sort of congressional hearing and was asked about that Ponzi scheme, he cannot plead the fifth. If he received a presidential pardon for it, he has to be forthcoming with the information that pardon applied to. So he is actually in a situation where he's pleading the fifth. So it causes a conundrum of like, what was your pardon for?
15: Yeah, what are you pleading the fifth for if there's no crime?
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0: filling in for Guy Benson, here's Ross Kaminsky.
1: All right, yeah, that's me. I am Ross Kaminsky. Thanks for spending a little time with me today. I always appreciate your company, and I always appreciate the tremendous compliment of being asked back to fill in for Guy Benson. So it's wonderful to be here. A story that broke an hour and a half ago, and it's not the biggest story in the world, but this is a very politically astute and engaged audience, so I thought I would mention it to you. Adam O'Neill, who is the editor of the Washington Post's opinion section, who was put into this job about a year ago in order to try to bring the Washington Post editorial page and opinion section toward a more free market kind of style, a more libertarian style, a more balanced style, having not just liberals, right, or not just, or when you have a conservative, having one who's not really a conservative, or a libertarian, not really a libertarian. And this guy was brought in to really move the needle on the Washington Post opinion section. And as of maybe an hour and a half ago or so, we learned that he has resigned today. And I really don't have much more to add to it. And there isn't a lot more in the news about it. They just say it's his personal decision and that he's been thinking about it for a while. And he said it was best for him and his family. But that's all pretty generic stuff. So I just thought I'd let you know, because I realized that, like me, probably many of you used to respect the Washington Post and the New York Times. Now, I'm talking about a long time ago, okay? And then over the years, for those of us who kind of value straight news on a news page and leave the opinion on the opinion page, that kind of thing, a lot of these big newspapers around the country drifted away from the way we thought they should behave. And then Jeff Bezos recently bought the Washington Post and was trying to move it in a different direction. He frequently expresses a little exasperation with it and talks about how much money he loses.

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1: I sure hope he's on to something. I sure hope there is a deal. But the way this is reported, first of all, Hamas hasn't agreed yet. And then Axios reports, and I'm quoting here from Axios.com, the deal requires Hamas and Israel to complete a complicated series of reciprocal and independently verified steps over roughly 7 to 8 months. So I hope this works, but what are the chances that it works? And here's how I like to think about this. Let's think about it in two parts. What are the chances that Hamas signs an agreement like this? And then what are the chances that Hamas abides by their commitments within this agreement if they do sign? I think the odds of, number one, Hamas signing are pretty high. Because remember, Hamas is a proxy of Iran, and Iran understands, and Iran has proven, at least in their own minds and to many others, that unfortunately, and I know, you know, some big Trump fans won't like this, but President Trump has demonstrated himself to be easily manipulated by dangling accomplishments in front of him, where you say, oh yeah, we're going to do peace now. We're going to do a deal with you. And Trump bites on that hook every time. He's like a fish who forgets that he got hooked last time. And you hook the fish and you're like, is that you again? And then you throw him back and you put another worm on there and you catch the same fish. So I think that Hamas will sign because it's actually a good way for them to further draw out whatever their current plans are. Might be whatever they're trying to work on now, if they're trying to rearm, which wouldn't be easy right now, but maybe not impossible. So I think the odds are kind of high Hamas would sign onto the agreement. But then will they abide by their commitment? At that point, I think the odds of that, I think we'd be lucky if the odds are 10%. And the metaphor that I like for this is Lucy and the football. Hamas is Iran. Iran is Lucy. They've done it over and over and over with the football to Donald Trump's Charlie Brown. And for those people who aren't old enough to understand what I'm talking about, I'll just explain it real quick so that Dylan and Joel will understand, so the kids will understand. And that is Lucy always does this thing in the old school Charlie Brown cartoons and the television specials, the Thanksgiving specials and so on, where she pretends to be a place kicker. She's got a football. She tells Charlie Brown to come kick the football. And then every single time, just as he's about to kick the ball, she lifts it up and out of the way and he kicks through just air and falls flat on his back. And it happens over and over and over again. And now, no matter how many times she does it, she's always able to con him into thinking she won't do it this time. And Iran and Hamas now are Lucy and Donald Trump is Charlie Brown. Or is he? I don't know. We'll have to see. I guess I would have preferred if he had not offered such a triumphal statement about this amazing thing they've done coming up with this plan before Hamas has even signed on to the plan. And again, I don't think Hamas will abide by the plan, but at least I probably would have waited until they signed it before saying more. Now, I would like to get a little audio here from General Jack Keane, who I think is one of the most interesting thinkers about all geostrategic things going on in the world and military as well. And of course, this is both the whole Gaza thing is both political.

0: political and military. Let's have a listen to clip two.
1: This is a huge step forward. I mean, clearly this goes back to October of 25 when President Trump brokered the deal, remember, to get the hostages out in exchange for prisoners, to go to a ceasefire, and also to get humanitarian relief in for the Palestinian people. And then they put together a framework going forward which would eventually get Hamas to disarm, give up political and military control, and Israel would pull out of the Gaza area. And but of course Hamas has been resisting all of that for months since that time. 9 months have passed, but the persistence of the Trump team here deserves a lot of credit, and also Egypt participating, Turkey and Qatar in this.
0: So I agree with him. Everybody deserves credit. And I hope it works. I'm a little skeptical that it will work, but you have to try. I mean, that's a mess over there. It's been a mess for a long time. And if you don't try something, it's not going to get better. It's better, you know, it's better after the war than before the war. But unfortunately, the thing that made the war necessary was one of the worst things that's happened in a generation or two or three. So here we are. So I do share the general's appreciation for the level of commitment to this that Trump and those other countries have shown, and we'll just have to see how it plays out. I just really hope that Donald Trump makes it clear to Hamas through whoever the intermediaries are that he's not going to be played the way Iran has played him, although I don't think Donald Trump would admit that Iran has played him. I think most people think they have. So we will see how it all plays out. Fingers crossed. Now, speaking of Iran, we got back to war with them over the last week or so after President Trump announced a ceasefire, and then Iran went ahead and, you know, what Trump called a surprise attack, attacked a U.S. base in Jordan, also attacked a couple of ships, one of which was an American flag tanker in port in Egypt. And so Iran there is showing, again, it's kind of an odd thing, but they're showing that they're not afraid of the United States of America, which is a strange thing for a country with a mostly decimated military to be saying through their behavior to the most powerful military in the world. They're not afraid. They don't think they've lost. They think they've tied, or maybe even that they're winning. And my take on this is that it will never be possible to make a deal with the Iranian regime. And in particular, I want to be very specific. It will never be possible to make a deal that the United States should agree to as long as Iran thinks they're winning. Because as long as that's the case, or even thinks they're tied, they will never agree to the things that President Trump has said are absolute musts for any deal to end the war. So we're in this standoff, right? We think we're winning. They think they're winning, and there's not really much incentive right now for either side to do what the other side says they want. One of my favorite thinkers about this is Brigadier General Tykert, and I think he is right on target, if you will pardon the intentional pun, with what we may need to do next. Clip one, if you would.
2: I appreciate that we had to strike back because Iran tried to kill Americans in Jordan a couple of nights ago, but I don't think more strikes on the same types of targets are going to change the strategic calculus of the regime. I think the president and his advisors need to take a step back and use fewer weapons against more significant targets like regime targets or economic targets to actually start moving the needle.
0: Couldn't agree more. And there's two points to what he said. One is use fewer munitions. We believe, the public believes, this information is classified so we don't really know, but the public believes that we are using up a lot of munitions here by the war in Iran, by supplying munitions to Ukraine, which I'm fully in support of, by the way. I'm not going to get into that today, but I think we should support Ukraine as much as we possibly can. But we need also our own supplies of all of these various kinds of munitions. I won't get into all the different kinds, but we need them. Because if it looks like we're running out of stuff, that would inspire our competitors or enemies to get a little adventurous. The obvious thing is, you know, when is China going to try to take Taiwan? And China is watching all this and seeing how we're responding in the sense of what are our intentions, what are we willing to do, and then also what are our capabilities. And when it comes to this asymmetric warfare with Iran using missiles, rockets, drones, these small things, and sometimes fast boats, but not a big military, they're outmaneuvering us, or at least doing enough where they can essentially stop transit in the Strait of Hormuz. And it's a very challenging thing because we are prepared to fight huge wars with all kinds of bombers, and we have nuclear weapons, which we don't want to use, of course. We have all these things for huge old wars, but we don't yet have the things for modern wars using modern weapons with drones and on and on and on. And if you heard the conversation with Senator Ron Johnson a little bit earlier this hour, one of the things he talked about was a briefing that he and other senators got from Secretary of War, a.k.a. Secretary of Defense, Pete Hegseth, about some of the needs, the budgetary needs, because Ron is the new chairman of the Budget Committee, the budgetary needs of the Pentagon. And one of the things that I really approve of with Hegseth, like I'm kind of lukewarm on Hegseth, but one of the things that I like is that he really is aggressively looking to modernize procurement, not only so that we don't waste so much money on systems, but also so that we don't keep buying old systems that don't really address the needs of war fighting today. We need more drones. We need more anti-drone technology. We need to be working with Ukraine on that stuff. We need to replenish our missiles and rockets and interceptors like Patriot. We need to do all of that, and we need to rebuild our own supplies so that our enemies and competitors won't think, oh yeah, this is a good time to go try something because the United States is distracted and they don't have very many munitions anyway. So that's one thing Tykert said. The other thing that Brigadier General Tykert said is we need to change the mind of the Iranian regime by attacking targets they care about. And I think that's a great point as well. Somebody's going to have to figure out what those targets are. That is above my pay grade, right? That is Joint Chiefs of Staff stuff. That is NATO Supreme Allied Commander, CENTCOM Commander stuff. That is Secretary of War stuff. What are the targets that will get the regime to change their mind and come to the table for a deal? Here's my prediction. There is no such target. Those targets do not exist. The only way to get this regime to come to a deal, I believe, is to kill them all and to keep killing them all until you get a regime that will reach a deal. And I have to say, I don't know whether that is doable without boots on the ground. And I strongly believe that President Trump does not want boots on the ground. So where does that leave us? I don't know. I got more questions than answers. I'm Ross Kaminski in for Guy Benson.
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13: 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Within community-based medicine, helping people who cannot afford really to access the veterinarian regularly.
12: The ASPCA's president, Matt Bershadker, says they're working to change that with their veterinary scholarship program. 41 veterinary and vet tech students are getting scholarships this year, ranging from $20,000 to $100,000. 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
13: It's tremendously rewarding because you come to work every day and you leave work every day knowing that you made a difference.
12: He says the scholarships will be given out for years.
13: This is a program that we want to put in place until the vet shortage is relieved.
12: Find out more by doing a search on ASPCA Scholars. Take pause. Jill Nato, Fox News.
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16: 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That's what I was actually trying to say. 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
15: I gave the example earlier. If Tug Cowart had run, let's say, a Ponzi scheme and was federally prosecuted, if he went in front of any sort of congressional hearing and was asked about that Ponzi scheme, he cannot plead the fifth. If he received a presidential pardon for it, he has to be forthcoming with the information that pardon applied to. So he is actually in a situation where he's pleading the fifth. So it causes a conundrum of like, what was your pardon for?
16: Yeah, what are you pleading the fifth for if there's
15: crime? If there's no crime, if your pardon is so large that you would be compelled to talk about whatever they're asking, but you are basically acting like your pardon doesn't apply to any of it because you're pleading the fifth.
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0: I'm Ross Kaminsky in for Guy Benson. Thanks for spending a little time with me. Just do a couple minutes on this thing here, and then we're going to come back with the great Shannon Bream. So I don't know why I got this into my head some time back. I like fast food, you know, when I'm busy, I'm moving around, want to get some fast food. And I had this thought come into my head that Taco Bell somehow was healthier than burgers. And then I did a little research on it, and I realized that that was completely wrong. And that I was looking at the tomatoes and the lettuce and the sour cream. What could be wrong with sour cream? And just thinking to myself, yeah, okay, that's probably good. And then I'm looking at this one website. It's called worldatlas.com. A Crunchwrap Supreme combo, Crunchwrap fries and a 20-ounce soda, lands at around 1,140 calories. Now, let me just say, now that I've read that to you, that's exactly what I want to eat right now. So there's that. The reason I thought of that was this story at the Washington Post. Taco Bell customers returning after cyclosporiasis outbreak, executives say. And the CEO of the parent company of Taco Bell is called Yum Brands, Y-U-M exclamation point, Yum. An increase in brand love, he says. And so people are coming back to Taco Bell after this whole thing where some people got sick and they traced it to the lettuce from Central Mexico that was going through Taylor Farms and then going to Taco Bell and yada, yada, yada. And they've been offering some discounts. They've been offering some sale items through the app and so on to get people come back. But I'll tell you what occurred to me when I saw this. And now that I came to truly understand what's going on with Taco Bell and, you know, what's in the food. Look, I'm not eating Taco Bell because I want to live a long, healthy life. I'm eating Taco Bell because it's freaking tasty. And even the Baja Blast soda, yeah, bring it on. I'll have the diet Baja Blast, but bring it on. So I am not surprised that people are going back to Taco Bell so soon while this outbreak is still going on, because Taco Bell eaters like me, we weren't going anywhere. We weren't going there for our health anyway.
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0: Lay down the arms. I'm Chris DeMeo, Fox News. President Trump says Hamas has agreed to give up their arms if Israel meets certain conditions. It's part of a Gaza peace deal.
6: President Trump touting this really as a major achievement. He also said it's one that simply would have been impossible to get done without the success the U.S. had already in the war against Iran.
7: It's a great breakthrough. Nobody thought that would be possible to disarm Hamas. That shows you how much success we're having with Iran.
6: Here in the region, we've gotten back into that rhythm of attacks, one side striking the other, the next night the other side striking. Multiple drone attacks targeting U.S. bases in Kuwait. No casualties reported.
0: Fox's Steve Harrigan in Tel Aviv. Meanwhile, the U.S. and Israel are contemplating upping the pressure on Iran.
8: The British Telegraph newspaper is reporting a land blockade is under consideration by President Trump and Israeli Prime Minister Benjamin Netanyahu to increase economic pressure on the regime after months of attacks have failed to bring them to their knees. The article suggesting the plan could require the U.S. and Israel to petition Iran's neighbors to restrict or close border crossings, which would limit exports and imports to the country. Iran shares borders with seven different countries, including Iraq, Pakistan, and Turkey, which all maintain economic and political cooperation with Tehran.
0: Fox's Anita Vogel. The Justice Department dropping criminal charges against the former Olympian accused of damaging the Lincoln Memorial reflecting pool, saying new evidence shows damage to the pool was caused by a contractor's faulty installation, not vandalism. Labor Party candidate Bev Craig was elected mayor of Greater Manchester on Friday after a vote triggered by the departure of Andy Burnham to become Britain's prime minister. Craig won 66.3% of the votes in the runoff. 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
0: Police in Darby Township, Pennsylvania are looking for a suspect in connection to a shooting at a Walmart.
13: Police say the shooter fired off 5 to 10 shots inside the store. It remains an active police scene as police are looking for the shooter. Walmart employees rushed out of the store to get to safety, consoling each other after the frightening incident. Darby Township Police tell Fox 29 around 7:25, an argument started between two male customers at the self-checkout line when a man in an orange hoodie and gray sweatpants began firing. A female Walmart employee, an innocent bystander in this, was struck in the calf. She was taken to the hospital with non-life-threatening injuries. Now, the shooter fled the scene. Darby Township Police Chief Mike Sousa tells me they are trying to locate and ID the suspect. Police are looking at surveillance video from inside and outside the Walmart.
0: It's Fox 29's Jeff Skaversky. The Trump administration releases a long-awaited plan to deal with water shortages along the Colorado River, which provides water to seven states.
14: Under the proposal from the U.S. Bureau of Reclamation, Arizona, California, and Nevada would take less water from the Colorado River, facing cuts up to 3 million acre-feet per year through 2036. While Colorado, Utah, New Mexico, and Wyoming would be spared from water cuts for now, the government would reassess the terms every 2 years. The plan comes after deadlocked negotiations between the states and Colorado River reservoirs seeing record lows. Secretary of the Interior Doug Burgum says it provides the flexibility to respond to changing hydraulic conditions while preserving the opportunity for the basin states to continue working toward durable, consensus-based solutions. Kristen Goodwin, Fox News.
0: A Turkish man arrested in the UK on charges that the U.S. accuses him of aiding Hamas. A good day for stocks on Friday, the Dow finishing up 277 points. I'm Chris DeMeo. This is Fox News.
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20: 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Fox News. You're listening to The Guy Benson Show. Filling in for Guy Benson, here's Ross Kaminsky.
0: Oh, hey, that's me. I am Ross Kaminsky. I'm in for Guy. Thanks so much for spending time with me. Very grateful to have your company. And I'm so excited for our next guest. Now, she's most famous as the mother of Biscuit. But she does some other things, too, that are probably worth mentioning, not just her motherly duties. She is host of Fox News Sunday. She's Fox News' chief legal correspondent, Supreme Court reporter as well, the thing of her job that I'm most envious of, and best-selling author, including most recently, Nothing is Impossible with God. The companion workbook to that came out this week. I am speaking, of course, of Shannon Bream. Shannon, it's been way too long since I've talked to you on the radio. Thanks for making time for me today.
21: Ross, my friend, it is good to be with you. And by the way, I have a few questions for you if you have time a little bit later.
0: Yeah, okay. You want to do that later? Now?
21: Well,
0: alternate? You want to alternate questions?
21: We got to do the dog check-in, first of all.
0: Oh, my gosh. Yeah.
21: But I also need to know how your leg is doing. You guys, you got to know, Ross sent me the most horrible, disgusting picture of his pickleball injury, and I've been worried about him ever since.
0: Shannon saw the picture and said, I'll pray for you. And when Shannon says, I'll pray for you, she means it.
21: I mean
0: and,
21: it.
0: And I said, I'll take all the help I can get.
21: That thing needed some prayer. It looked very painful.
0: I'm off crutches 2 weeks ahead of schedule. I'm walking gingerly, but I'm walking, and my leg is a normal color now.
21: Okay, good. Progress.
0: All right. All right. We'll get to the dog check-in later. I was just kind of flabbergasted, but in a good way for public information when that Democratic Socialists of America guest you had, Megan Romer, was on Fox News Sunday. And how do I want to put this? She was proudly espousing positions that I would have thought, at least in the not too distant past, that most people would have been a little ashamed of espousing. Now, you're not an opinion host, and I'm not asking you, you know, what you think of this or that position. But as a journalist, and we'll play some audio from that in a second, but as a journalist, what did you make of that interview and her willingness to talk like that?
21: I loved it. Because so many people that I interview and you interview, I mean, they've got talking points and they're, you know, can be very cagey. They can get into semantics about what they really mean. I was like, nope, I love that she's coming on. We worked for weeks to get her to come on. And she was just being very truthful, which I wish all guests would be very truthful. And I thought, I'm just going to tick through the list because sometimes people are like, oh, Fox is doing scare tactics. These people don't really think these things. And I thought, okay, well, I'm just going to ask her and then we'll know exactly what the DSA wants and what they think. And so I loved her honesty.
0: I loved it too. And for listeners who might have missed Shannon's show last Sunday, let's give you a sense of what she just described there with clip 19, please.
22: Okay, so we're going to put up on the screen a few of the things that are part of your platform, and I want to ask you, just give me sort of a true or false on these. Abolish the Senate.
23: True.
22: Okay, replace the presidency and Supreme Court as we now know them.
23: Yep.
22: Abolish ICE.
23: Absolutely.
22: Abolish borders and give amnesty to anyone currently in the U.S. illegally.
23: As a long-term plan, yep.
22: Defund the Pentagon.
23: Absolutely.
22: Abolish prisons, at least in large part.
23: Yeah, again, that as part of a long-term program, yeah.
22: Okay, so no prisons. Government or public ownership of most large corporations?
23: Yeah, absolutely.
0: Amazing. I'm wondering, Shannon, like when you asked the first question and she answered, oh, yes, what, you know, right, joyfully she answered yes. That must have been an amazing thing. Just like, especially the first question, because then you knew, like, she's actually answering.
21: Yeah, I knew where we were going. And I'd watched a lot of her interviews, you know, before we had her on. And of course, we do all kinds of research. And I thought, you know, she's very openly talking to what you would consider left of center podcasts and publications. And so I thought, I wonder if she'll be as open with us. And she was. So the minute she answered that first, you know, the one or two first on the list, I'm like, okay, she's really just going to own this entire platform. And then we can go back and dig into some of these things. But I thought, great, she's got a smile on her face. And I don't think she has any hesitance about it, because clearly there are people out there who agree with her, who are upset with the current system. And her group has found a way to leverage that to get increasingly more and more people to sign on with this and to vote, most importantly, to show up their very motivated voters.
0: I agree. Like, I'm not with them on any of those policies, but I do understand why voters are frustrated with the system. I understand why voters on the left and the right think that the system works for the system and the parties work for the parties and yada, yada, yada. And again, you're not an opinion host, and I'm not asking you to elaborate on that a lot more. But I will just say, in response to what you said, I get it, and I get why it's a target-rich environment for her right now.
21: 100%, because this is the same dissatisfaction that I think previous presidents and groups and President Trump have been really good about dialing into when people are unhappy. We saw in the last major election in 24, our polling and our voter data showed people wanted major change. And we asked that question again. They saw that President Trump in 24 was going to be the one to disrupt, to get the economy back on track. And so, you know, you're a couple years in with the midterms and the polling is the exact same. If anything, the numbers are even higher. When we asked in the last couple of weeks, how much change do you want to see? Like some, a lot of change, significant change, radical change. I mean, those numbers are way up. So when people do not feel good about their personal financial situation, their ability to, you know, get an education, to put food on the table, to buy a house one day, or they're in the midst of trying to do that and everything seems more expensive, it doesn't almost matter which party is talking to you. You're going to punish the one that's in charge. And currently that's Republicans.
0: I couldn't agree more. And I would, you know, a lot of people seem to be thinking that the rise of the DSA is some kind of reaction to Trump. And it's true that they don't like Trump. That's not surprising. But my frame for all this is that Trump himself is a reaction more than he is a cause to all this other stuff that you just talked about that's been going on for a long time. All right, let me switch gears with you. We got about maybe six minutes left or so. When you came out of law school, where did you work and what kind of law did you practice?
21: I worked for a firm in Florida that all we did was labor and employment law. So I was practicing in Tampa, but we had, you know, offices in Miami and Orlando and Tallahassee, I think Jacksonville too. So we were a boutique firm there in Florida. But if it was, you know, a discrimination case, a wage dispute, that kind of thing, that's what we did.
0: So, you know, because you and I text back and forth a lot, that I'm a Supreme Court nerd, especially for a non-lawyer.
21: Yeah. Yes, but you could be. I feel like you have such nuanced questions back and forth with me. I'm like, you might as well have gone to law school.
0: So my question for you then is, you came out of law school and you didn't go into constitutional law, right? You did this other practical stuff. So how did you go from that to caring so much about and knowing so much about constitutional law?
21: Well, listen, I'm always learning, but it's the basis of what you do at law school. You're going to learn about the foundations and the framers and, you know, everything that underlies the American judicial system. I had a great class my third year, one of my absolute favorite professors. And what we did was we were all assigned in this class to be one of the Supreme Court justices for various cases. And so it was a small group. And, you know, case to case, they'd be like, you're going to be Rehnquist or you're going to be Taft or whoever it was. And so you would get into the position of arguing the various positions of these different justices over time and a lot of these really big cases. And I was fascinated by that. And, you know, to cover the court, I would listen, I get a bit of a heart attack watching the advocates go up there. It's terrifying in that little courtroom with these nine brilliant people looking at you. But I find such joy in covering it and hopefully making it so that folks at home understand what the case means for them.
0: So I've obviously, well, I shouldn't say obviously, but I've never been in that room, and I've never heard anyone. Well, pardon?
21: You got to come visit because, you know, they're very old school and that they do not want a feed or a camera in there. We have audio now because COVID made that happen. But anytime you want to come, please be my guest.
0: So you just described it as a small room. Can you just kind of paint that picture for us a little bit? Like, what does that room look like?
21: Yeah, I mean, it's beautiful. It's got this big vaulted ceiling. There are beautiful friezes, as they call them, you know, etched out of the marble there. It's very beautiful and ornate, but it's not huge. It's not, you know, thousands of people. It's maybe a couple hundred can go in and listen to the arguments. And so, you know, the tables with the counselors and the attorneys and the teams are just feet away from the bench. It's all very compact. And so it's a real fun experience to go. I took my mom one time when she was visiting, and it was kind of a really wonky case about these fights between these states over some railroad or something like that. It wasn't exciting on the content, but at the end of it, I started asking her some questions, and I realized she totally got it. She's not a lawyer either. But I thought, you know, I wish that more people would come and do the visit.
0: On a scale of 1 to 10, with 1 being the easiest thing you've ever done in your life and 10 being so scared you would collapse as a puddle of jello, how would you be if someone said, hey, Shannon, I need you in there to make an argument in front of the Supreme Court?
21: Short of it being like my husband or my mom, maybe a couple of my best friends, I would be like, listen, let me get you with Paul Clement. Let me get you with a really good, successful Supreme Court attorney. I will tell you, I went to undergrad at Liberty University, and they've built a scale, like mock Supreme Court room that advocates often will use that room to prep for their Supreme Court cases, because you'll get the dimensions and the feel of where you're going to be standing and how you're going to be arguing. So they'll go and sometimes do moot practice runs to use that courtroom. I would definitely just lock myself in there until I had to make my argument getting prepped.
0: All right. So we already know, I don't know if it's some or all, actually, you should tell me that, of cases that are coming up in the next term on the Supreme Court. So I guess my first question is, do we know some of them, or do we know all of them, not counting whatever comes up as an emergency? And then why don't you tell us about a couple that you think are going to be biggies?
21: Yeah, you're right. So the term technically runs October to June, or, you know, into July when they're getting the last of those decisions out. But you're right. The emergency docket goes year round. It's got a lot of criticism from those who feel like the court makes these hasty decisions without being fully briefed and having arguments. But they don't choose the emergency petitions that come to them. They just have to deal with what comes in the door. But the cases that they choose to take, such a small percentage, they get thousands and thousands of appeals, take maybe 70, 80 cases a term. And probably the biggest one already on the fall docket is a big gun case, and it's about state and local bans on AR style or assault style assault weapons, semi-automatic rifles. And you know, folks out there who know a lot about guns, these are very common. This is not, you know, some people will argue, well, if it looks like a military gun or something like that, almost every gun that's out there on the streets now is semi-automatic. That's just the way that works. But these, because of some of their physical characteristics, will be referred to as assault weapons. And so these state and local bans, the court's going to take it up and say, does that violate the Second Amendment to say, based on the appearance or structure of a gun, that you can't own it?
0: I had the mayor of Denver on my show today, and Denver has had a quote-unquote assault weapons ban for probably 20 years. And I actually bet him a beer on the show today. He's confident he's going to win because the federal government is suing Denver over that.
21: Yep.
0: He's confident he's going to win. I'm confident he's going to lose. I think the Supreme Court case that you're talking about is going to be the linchpin on that whole thing.
21: Yeah.
0: I'll mention one other to you.
21: Connecticut and Cook County, so Chicago, which has been the birthplace of some really big gun cases that ended up at the Supreme Court, too. And by the way, you mentioned Denver. Colorado's got another big case out there. It has to do with the Denver Catholic Diocese and some Catholic groups out there that are suing over an anti-discrimination law that has to do with funding these preschool programs there in Colorado. Mm. And they're saying that they're being kicked out because of their religious beliefs on things like, you know, same-sex marriage and that kind of thing, and whether that's discriminated against them, against on the basis of their religion. So Colorado, you guys have been front and center quite a bit at the court in the last couple of terms, and you will be this term too.
0: Well, I'll add one more. There's a huge case out of Boulder, Colorado, where the city and county are trying to sue Exxon and Suncor Energy, blaming them for climate stuff, and they're trying to get it into state court. and the energy companies are arguing there's federal preemption here and it should not be allowed into state courts. So that's a huge one too.
21: Yes, very big. That's already on the docket. So like you said, they'll take more as the term goes along. They take a handful here and there. But yeah, some big ones are already going to be teeing this up to be another big term.
0: Wow. All right. Well, you're going to have so much fun with it. You know that I think that's the best part of your job, as great as being host of Fox News Sunday is. You agree?
21: I totally agree. And I always love your take when you, you know, give me a little text. And after you've listened to the arguments or heard the decisions from the court, I'm telling you, you could be a lawyer. You might as well.
0: You're very kind. I'll text you a picture of my dog later because we got to go now.
21: I'm going to count on it. Have a great weekend.
0: Yeah, you too. Shannon Bream is host of Fox News Sunday. She's the chief legal correspondent for Fox News and their Supreme Court reporter, which, like I said, I think that's the greatest part of her job. I'm Ross Kaminsky in for Guy Benson. Keep it here.
20: It's Ross Kaminsky.
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28: This way I'm pointing. So.
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29: 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It's to the left of Kennesaw.
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26: Yeah. Have you ever looked at a map before? Aw, man. It's to the left of Kennesaw.
29: Can't tell you how many times I've said that to my wife. Just go south on 400, yeah. Exit, and head east. And she's like, what is? What do you mean?
28: 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Tell her to turn right next time.
26: That's right. And right she'll east. Know exactly.
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26: 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I don't want to embarrass him anymore, man. It's not time to pile on the child. You know? Sorry, man. You'll get it. You'll get it. It's fine. Go home, tell your dad.
29: I turned right like you said. No, you didn't.
26: But go home, tell your dad you don't know how to read that. And then tell me how to change a tire, and he's going to feel like the biggest disappointment ever.
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30: War Secretary Pete Hegseth recently presented 50 members of the U.S. military with the Mexican Border Defense Medal for their efforts in securing the border.
31: From day one, the defense of the homeland and getting 100% operational control of our southwest border was the number one priority of this department.
30: The secretary complimented the troops' results.
31: For over a year, there's been effectively zero illegals crossing our border.
30: He continued,
31: our homeland will be defended.
30: Hegseth also said the effect goes beyond border crossings.
31: The cartels are having to deal with the reality that they can't cross our border and can't bring the drugs and the death and the human trafficking that they brought for far too long that killed way too many Americans.
30: The Mexican Border Defense Medal was established in August of 2025. It's a restoration of the original Mexican Border Service Medal, first established in 1918. Kevin Retzke, Fox News.
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7: 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Cousin Brittany just texted me and said, I had to scan my ID to change my Yahoo password the other day. 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
7: 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I'm not doing it anymore.
29: You taught me the error of my ways.
7: 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I'm out.
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0: Happy Friday. I'm Ross Kaminsky in for Guy Benson, coming to you from Denver, Colorado. I'm just going to do a few minutes here on something that's not political and not economic, but is super important, at least to me. So I've got two kids. They are 18 and 20. The 20-year-old moved away already, and he's trying to figure out what to do with life. And the 18-year-old is going to go to college coming up. Well, actually, in just a few weeks, we're going to bring him to college. And the younger one has lived a life that is unfortunately typical of so many kids his age, kids whose educations were disrupted by COVID, kids who grew up in an age of social media and online multiplayer gaming. And what I mean by this is that my younger son, most of his friends are friends that he has on his headset while he's playing video games. He has far more friends from playing Fortnite than he has from high school. And I think that's a shame. I also think it's fairly common. I saw a piece over at the Washington Times, and let me just share a little of this with you. I'm only going to do 90 seconds of it because I don't want to dwell on it, but just to get you thinking about it, if there's a young person, young adult you can speak to. Behavioral experts are sounding the alarm about a rise in young adults staying at home on weekends to, quote, bed rot in front of digital screens, a money-saving trend they say has exacerbated isolation habits formed during the pandemic. They quote a guy named Brad Wilcox from University of Virginia. He says, we are witnessing a happiness crash in America today, concentrated among younger adults who don't even leave home for free activities. He said it comes from less socializing and less dating, correlated with a rise in cheap digital entertainment that distracts them into a kind of social death. Now, this is a thing I could talk about for the whole rest of the show, but I'm only going to talk about it for another 45 seconds. If you possess or know somebody in this age range, like 18 to 29, something like that, who is living this kind of life where they're staying at home, whether they're saying it's financial or whatever it is, but they're staying at home. They're not going meeting people in person. They're not joining clubs. They're not joining groups. They're not doing stuff even when the stuff is free. You and I and all of us who are a little bit older and who grew up in a time when we didn't have social media and all that and online massive video gaming, talk to them. Get them to leave the house. Get them to make a friend. Get them to go out on a date. Get them to live life.
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2: News. I'm Deborah Valentine. President Trump reporting that Hamas has agreed to drop all arms in a peace deal that Israel supports. President Trump comments with more from Fox's Steve Harrigan.
3: If you go 4 months ago, 5 months ago, a deal like that would have been impossible.
4: The president acknowledged there will be ups and downs in what is expected to be weeks of intense negotiations.
2: Hamas committing to a phased roadmap to completely disarm. The U.S. Attorney's Office in Washington, D.C. filing a motion to dismiss its case against former Olympian canoeist David Hearn. Hearn accused of vandalizing the reflecting pool in front of the Lincoln Memorial. Fox's David Spunt.
5: David Hearn maintains he's innocent. He was charged with vandalism.
2: A judge still has to sign off on a case dismissal, but the Department of Justice admits prosecutors do not have a solid case. America's listening to Fox News.
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6: How are you pleading the fifth?
7: Yeah, because we don't know what you're pleading the fifth to.
6: Right? What is the part to plead to?
7: And that's what I'm saying. That's what I was actually trying to say. Like, you don't even have something that you need to plead the fifth to because there's no crime.
6: I gave the example earlier. If Tug Cowart had run, let's say, a Ponzi scheme and was federally prosecuted, if he went in front of any sort of congressional hearing and was asked about that Ponzi scheme, he cannot plead the fifth. If he received a presidential pardon for it, he has to be forthcoming with the information that pardon applied to. So he is actually in a situation where he's pleading the fifth. So it causes a conundrum of like, what was your pardon for?
7: Yeah, what are you pleading the fifth for if there's no crime?
6: If there's no crime, if your pardon is so large that you would be compelled to talk about whatever they're asking, but yes, you are basically acting like your pardon doesn't apply to any of it because you're pleading the fifth.
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9: 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She's from Texas, I can...
8: Ella Langley's Choosing Texas has beaten Whitney Houston's I Will Always Love You and Mariah Carey's We Belong Together, staying at number one on the Billboard Hot 100 for a 15th week. Both of those classics topped out of 14. Carey's All I Want for Christmas Is You is still the longest running hot number one, although it's a seasonal song at 22 weeks. And Langley's among the honorees at this year's ACM honors. The Academy of Country Music announced Tuesday Dolly Parton will receive the Poets Award August 19th at the Pinnacle in Nashville. Carly Pearce hosts for a sixth straight year alongside first-time co-host Parker McCollum, with performers including Avery Anna, Dierks Bentley, Gavin Adcock, Megan Maroney, and Trisha Yearwood. That's Fox Country on Fox.
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10: To the left of Kennesaw on a map, if that helps.
7: To the left of Kennesaw, okay.
10: Would that be west of Kennesaw, you're trying to tell me?
11: This way I'm pointing. So.
7: Okay, this way that I'm pointing.
6: I guess east and west is very difficult for people these days. It's to the left of Kennesaw.
7: Have you ever...
6: You mean to the west?
7: Yeah. Have you ever looked at a map before? Caw, man. It's to the left of Kennesaw.
6: Can't tell you how many times I've said that to my wife. Just go south on 400, yeah. Exit, and head east. And she's like, what do you mean?
11: Exactly. Tell her to turn right next time.
7: That's right. And right then she'll east. Know exactly.
6: No, that would not be to the right when you're heading south.
7: No. Fine, just let it go. I won't embarrass him anymore, man. It's not time to pile on the child. You know? Sorry, man. You'll get it. You'll get it. You'll get it. It's fine. Go home, talk to your daddy.
6: I turned right like you said. No, you didn't.
7: But, yeah, go home, tell your daddy you don't know how to read that. And then tell me how to change a tire. And he's going to feel like the biggest disappointment ever.
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6: Communism destroys everything, no matter where it's been tried. And Ossoff is now part of that Democrat Party where it's a civil war, and they've cast their lot with tear it all down.
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1: Well, thank you, Prevagen, for sponsoring the show. And we still have plenty of stuff to talk about from the U.S. and around the world. And I want to just jump into this story that, frankly, I hadn't seen until today. Well, this is a fast-breaking story. Have you seen this news about these 50, 60, 70,000, I guess they're calling them migrants, showing up in this little Spanish enclave on the northern tip of Africa called Ceuta, C-E-U-T-A. And so this is a little Spanish North African enclave. It borders Morocco. And theoretically, they've got a border. A lot of people who come to this place actually swim there. And so migrants get, quote unquote, migrants. I don't know how you want to talk about these people, but they just showed up in these massive, massive numbers and overwhelmed everything. And it really is an insane situation. Reuters says Spain said today, Friday, that it had reversed a huge rush of migrants into this Spanish enclave in North Africa, with most of the more than 50,000 people who had crossed the border by land and sea already heading back voluntarily. Spain's Interior Ministry said around 50,000 people had crossed the border since yesterday morning. Can you imagine that? That makes the stuff we had going on our border with Mexico look like nothing. They had estimated, now I don't know if they're telling the truth, but they had estimated that of the 50,000 or so that came in, they estimate that over 40,000 have left by this afternoon. But it is nuts. The pictures are nuts. It was basically an invasion. Now, why did they think they could do it? Why did they think they could get away with it? Hard to know. Some people think that there are some not quite coyotes like the whole thing we have with Mexico, but some kind of trafficking gangs trying to maybe overwhelm the Spanish defenses and hoping that once these people get into what is officially Spanish territory, that they would then be able to get asylum or something like that. But Spain isn't doing that, which is good. But there is a lot to say about this. Let me also just give you one other quick thing. Some people are saying on social media, and folks who have not paid too close attention to other things going on with Spain, that the Spanish government granted amnesty to these people. That is not true. The Supreme Court of Spain

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1: End up just being sent back. So if you hear anyone say that these people were granted amnesty and they're just going to be led into Spain, that part is not true. But that doesn't mean that this isn't an enormous threat, an enormous lesson. Remember, Spain is one of the most leftist governments in Europe. It's a socialist government. The Spanish president and President Trump don't get along very well because, well, Trump doesn't like socialism. So Niall Gardner, very interesting thinker, former member of British cabinet, had some thoughts about this. Clip 10, please.
2: We're seeing, frankly, the future of Western civilization under threat right now as a result of mass migration, as a result of open borders policies. And this is what happens, of course, when the left take power. And what we're seeing right now in North Africa, in Europe, is what would have happened to the United States if Kamala Harris had become
3: true
2: president, actually. There's no doubt about it, actually. And we are seeing really, literally in real time, the end of Western civilization as a result of socialist policies.
1: So, yeah, I think that's about right. And another British citizen had something to say. His name is Jim Ferguson. He's a businessman and he's running for office. I wouldn't call him a politician yet. He would like to be, but he had some interesting thoughts as well. Clip 12, please.
4: A lot of people are arguing that this is by design. Perhaps it's to get votes. Perhaps it's to get them to remain in power. But it's quite unprecedented. And the European people themselves are seeing their communities overrun. This has been happening for a long time now. This latest episode in Theatre Spain, I think, has brought it back into the focus again. And it's great that Fox News are focusing in on this as well. Up until quite recently, America had the problem at the southern border with the US administration under Trump. That has now stopped. So hopefully we can get some changes of governments. But Pedro Sanchez is a far left socialist in Spain, and he's completely losing control, or it may be worse than that. It might be by design.
1: So let me chime in on that a little bit. We've heard that quite a bit about the left in the United States of America wanting open borders to get voters. Now, I do think there's maybe a little of that, but that's a very long run thing. And I think it's somewhat overstated by conservatives. I think there's a more obvious reason that the left, that Joe Biden just opened the borders, and Joe Biden didn't do anything to enforce the borders until towards the end of his presidency. And then he only did it because his advisors were telling him that he would lose the next election if he didn't. I don't actually think it's because I don't think it's primarily because they want more voters. It is, after all, against federal law for non-citizens, whether they are legal non-citizens like green card holders or illegal non-citizens, illegal aliens, it is illegal for them to vote in federal elections. There are some places that are allowing them to vote in their local elections. I don't care very much about that. I care a lot about federal elections. And I really don't think that even if Democrats were in charge, I don't think they would change that. I think there would be just a revolution in this country if they tried to let non-citizens, and especially illegal aliens, but really any non-citizens, vote in federal elections. So instead, what is it? If it's not that, what is it? It's just that they don't believe in borders. I'm not being sarcastic. They simply don't believe in borders. They want the open border. They think everybody who comes here from somewhere else, especially every person who isn't as white as I am. And I'm pretty white. You know, my background is Eastern European Jewish, right? So I'm pretty pasty white. So they think that anybody who is, you know, noticeably darker skinned than I am, you know, are great and they should just come here. Now, I'm not making racial generalizations. I am hugely pro

0: immigration. I would like more legal immigration into the United States from everywhere in the world. People who have real value to add to our country. And I do mean value across all skill sets. I don't mean only engineers and only medical doctors. I'm happy to get engineers and happy to get medical doctors. I'm also happy to get car mechanics. And I'm happy to get, well, I'm happy to get people who will go do landscaping or pick vegetables. The entire spectrum. So I'm for more of all of that. So I'm not making an anti-immigrant point. What I'm saying is there's a political point here where a certain segment of the American electorate and thereby American politicians prefer people who are not Caucasian and just think we just need more of them. We just want more of them because we do. And this comes back to a part of the conversation we had with Shannon Bream earlier this hour, talking about her interview of this leader of the Democratic Socialists of America. Her name is Megan Romer. And Megan Romer was talking about abolishing ICE, prisons, and borders. And they're serious about it. Now, they're getting a lot of attention because they're winning races, including where I am in Denver, one of these just evil, anti-capitalist, anti-Semitic socialists is going to be the next member of Congress from Denver. It's disgusting. It's embarrassing for Colorado. But it is part of a mindset where they deeply, truly believe there should be no borders, and the more that we can bring more people in who aren't white, because white people are bad, according to the brain damage that they have been subject to in all of their fancy universities, they think it's a virtuous thing. So I think it goes beyond they want more voters. I actually think that's not even a big part of the plan. I think it is, in a sense, a form of racism. All right, let me switch gears here for a couple of seconds. I talked earlier about the Michigan Senate primary that's coming up next week. I want to talk a little bit about the Texas Senate general election, not coming up till November like all of our general elections. But there's an interesting thing going on there right now. Now, we have talked a little bit about the path for Democratic control of the Senate. And folks have been thinking that Democrats cannot take control of the Senate if they lose Michigan. And that is a reasonable thing to say if you assume that Texas will remain Republican, that this Texas Senate seat will remain in Republican hands. I don't know if it's safe to assume that anymore. Now, let me be very clear. Democrats have daydreamed about winning a Senate seat in Texas for a long time. And there is often a certain kind of mirage that shows up in Texas polling that shows Democrats close or ahead or just barely behind, but then they lose by more. And that's generally what happens, although Ted Cruz only beat Beto O'Rourke by a little bit. I don't think Republicans can ignore the recent polling in Texas that showed their somewhat odd and distinctly un-Texan in the sense of being unmanly and not vegan but likes all that stuff, James Tallarico. A recent poll showed him up by a few points on Texas Attorney General Ken Paxton, who everybody knew was a weak candidate. He's really, truly, deeply corrupt. He's corrupt in politics. He's corrupt in business. He cheated on his wife even while spouting all this stuff about how much of a man of faith and family values he is. Everything about Ken Paxton is wrong. And Texans made a big mistake in nominating him. But again, as I said earlier when we were talking about the socialists, I understand why people are so mad at the establishment, mad at John Cornyn, the incumbent senator, who's quite a good senator. He's less Trumpy, less MAGA than Ken Paxton, but he's good. The thing is that John Cornyn would easily beat James Tallarico. Ken Paxton could lose. Larry Sabato, who was one of the truly excellent political analysts in America, was on CNN talking about this. Clip 17, please.
1: I've been around a long time, and since 1994, I've gotten call after call virtually every day from Texans in politics on the Democratic side saying, this is the year, we're finally going to do it. But you know what? I'm starting to believe it's actually possible this year, not just because James Tallarico is a great candidate, which he is, but Paxton is so awful. And I'm sorry to use that word, but, you know, we used to have a word, a flaunter, meaning he's a sinner who flaunts the sin. And that pretty much has been the way Paxton has conducted his public career. A lot of these donors won't touch him. Notice he's not doing well at all raising money. It's because they have family and friends and businesses to protect, and they really don't want to identify themselves publicly with a candidate who has Paxton's record.
0: So I agree with all of that, except I don't think Tallarico is a great candidate. But he's definitely not the worst candidate. He's a good enough candidate. He won the primary, and in recent polling, he's ahead of Paxton. But it's probably not that hard to be ahead of a candidate that flawed. So I will say Tallarico is an okay candidate, but being an okay candidate might be all you need. I saw one other report that said something on the order of 25% of Republicans in Texas are thinking that they might not vote for Ken Paxton. That does not mean they'll vote for the other guy. But you only would need a much smaller percentage than that. Maybe a third of that, maybe a quarter of that, of Republicans in Texas to just say, we're not going to vote at all in the Senate race in order for the Democrat to win. And if that were to happen, perhaps there is a path that I would not like to see for Democrats to get control of the Senate, even if they lost Michigan. Can you imagine Republicans losing Texas? By nominating Ken Paxton, they sure are tempting fate. I'm Ross Kaminsky, in for Guy Benson.
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13: Stress and financial struggles have left the U.S. with a shortage of veterinarians.
14: There's a crunch everywhere, and in particular, there's a shortage within the animal welfare space, within community-based medicine, helping people who cannot afford really to access the veterinarian regularly.
13: The ASPCA's president, Matt Bershadker, says they're working to change that with their veterinary scholarship program. 41 veterinary and vet tech students are getting scholarships this year, ranging from $20,000 to $100,000. Graduates then spend 3 years working in shelter medicine or other programs.
14: It's tremendously rewarding because you come to work every day and you leave work every day knowing that you made a difference.
13: He says the scholarships will be given out for years.
14: This is a program that we want to put in place until the vet shortage is relieved.
13: Find out more by doing a search on ASPCA Scholars. Take a pause. Jill Nato, Fox News.
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17: 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That's what I was actually trying to say. Like, you don't even have something that you need to plead the fifth to because there's no crime.
16: I gave the example earlier. If Tug Cowart had run, let's say, a Ponzi scheme and was federally prosecuted, if he went in front of any sort of congressional hearing and was asked about that Ponzi scheme, he cannot plead the fifth. If he received a presidential pardon for it, he has to be forthcoming with the information that pardon applied to. So he is actually in a situation where he's pleading the fifth. So it causes a conundrum of like, what was your pardon for?
17: Yeah, what are you pleading the fifth for if there's no crime?
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0: in for Guy Benson. Let me see if I can do two stories in 2 minutes. So you are probably well aware that President Trump endorsed Darlene Graham, Lindsey Graham's sister, to run in the primary to take that Senate job for the next 6 years after she was appointed to fill out the rest of Lindsey Graham's term, with part of the argument there being it wouldn't put a thumb on the scale in the primary, right? So whoever would be running in the primary wouldn't be the one holding that seat temporarily. So it would be a fair fight in the primary and nobody running as an incumbent. Well, for some reason, Donald Trump decided to endorse Lindsey Graham's sister, Darlene. She said, all right, I'll do it. And what is interesting going on right now, it seems like there's quite a bit of pushback, and South Carolina, as Trumpy as it is, I think a lot of people there are not pleased with this. They don't want a dynasty. They didn't ask for her. And I think you should keep an eye on this, but I think this will be coming up in a couple of weeks. There's a very good chance that Darlene Graham does not win the primary in South Carolina. So just keep an eye on that. Just wanted to make you aware of it. Okay, this other thing I'm going to do really quickly. I'm sure you heard the story several days ago about a terrorist-affiliated Muslim in Berlin driving a vehicle into Berlin's biggest gay pride parade, basically. The New York Times tweet about it said this, and I quote, "A car plowed through a park during Berlin's biggest LGBTQ pride event, killing at least one person and injuring more than a dozen others." And the reason I mention it, the pushback that the New York Times is getting for that, as well it should, is it's wonderful to see the pushback, but the idea that they're going to say a car plowed through, what about the person driving the car? They went so far out of their way not to mention that he was a Muslim who had previously been accused of being associated with terrorism. Unbelievable. I'm Ross Kaminsky in for Guy Benson.
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5: 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That's what I was actually trying to say. Like, you don't even have something that you need to plead the fifth to because there's no crime.
4: I gave the example earlier. If Tug Cowart had run, let's say, a Ponzi scheme and was federally prosecuted, if he went in front of any sort of congressional hearing and was asked about that Ponzi scheme, he cannot plead the fifth if he received a presidential pardon for it. He has to be forthcoming with the information that pardon applied to. So he is actually in a situation where he's pleading the fifth. So it causes a conundrum of like, what was your pardon for?
5: Yeah, what are you pleading the fifth for if there's no crime?
4: If there's no crime, if your pardon is so large that you would be compelled to talk about whatever they're asking, but you are basically acting like your pardon doesn't apply to any of it because you're pleading the fifth.
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7: A peace deal. I'm Deborah Valentine, Fox News. President Trump reporting Hamas has agreed to drop all arms, and he's saying Israel's on board. Fox's Steve Harrigan has the latest from Tel Aviv.
8: President Trump says he's doing something long considered impossible, disarming Hamas, forging a stable peace, and beginning a withdrawal of Israeli forces.
9: Most people said that would be a deal that would be undoable. It's a very complex situation over there. The people are very complex and difficult. If you go 4 months ago, 5 months ago, a deal like that would have been impossible.
8: The president acknowledged there will be ups and downs in what is expected to be weeks of intense negotiations to decide what weapons will be turned over, to whom, and which nations will be on the ground to enforce the peace.
7: Critics from both Palestinian and Israel are worried how the respective countries will move forward and don't know if the peace will last after all the damage done. The United Kingdom Maritime Trade Operations report the tanker was struck by an unknown projectile northeast of Oman. The projectile caused damage to the tanker's engine room. No casualties or environmental impact are reported. A man arrested in the UK on U.S. charges of aiding a terror group. Fox's Lisa LaSera reports.
10: Mohammed Yusuf Hasna of Istanbul, Turkey, is facing charges of conspiring to provide material support to a foreign terror organization, conspiring to finance terrorism, and financing terrorism. He was arrested in the UK and is being held pending extradition to the U.S. Manhattan U.S. Attorney Jamie McDonald says Hasna worked with Hamas senior leadership since at least 2023 to deliver supplies, food, and money to the terror group disguised as humanitarian aid. Each charge carries a maximum of 20 years in prison. In New York City, Lisa LaSera, Fox News.
7: A magnitude 5.7 quake has struck the Hokkaido region of Japan. 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
7: A disgraced former congressman has agreed to pay up following his latest controversy.
23: Ex-lawmaker George Santos of New York will pay $35,000 as part of a deal to end a federal investigation after he made big bucks on the prediction marketplace site Kalshi. The Republican made a bet against his own plans to attend President Trump's State of the Union address earlier this year. He obviously won. Kalshi reported Santos to regulators. The former lawmaker is no stranger to controversy. Santos was expelled from Congress after he revealed he made up several aspects of his life story. He's also charged with wire fraud and identity theft. Tom Graham, Fox News.
7: The U.S. Attorney's Office in Washington, D.C., filing a motion to dismiss a case against former Olympian canoeist David Hearn. He's accused of vandalizing the reflecting pool in front of the Lincoln Memorial. Fox's David Spunt has details.
24: The reason, the DOJ says in court papers, the evidence was not originally known to prosecutors, and it suggests the installation of the new coating was botched, and that led to the damage. The DOJ alleges the Interior Department did not give prosecutors documents in a timely manner and withheld important information, arguing they wouldn't have sought an indictment in the first place if the Department of Interior was more forthcoming. Earlier this summer, the reflecting pool, after undergoing a multi-million dollar renovation, began showing signs of peeling paint. David Hearn maintains he's innocent. He was charged with vandalism. President Trump made many comments about the vandalism at the time.
7: A judge still has to sign off on the request to dismiss the case. The Department of Justice admits prosecutors do not have a solid case to move forward. The Big Ten and Southeastern Conferences agreed Friday night to support a Senate bill that seeks to regulate college sports. I'm Deborah Valentine. This is Fox News.
11: Securing America.
25: War Secretary Pete Hegseth recently presented 50 members of the U.S. military with the Mexican Border Defense Medal for their efforts in securing the border.
26: From day one, the defense of the homeland and getting 100% operational control of our southwest border was the number one priority of this department.
25: The secretary complimented the troops' results.
26: For over a year, there's been effectively zero illegals crossing our border.
25: He continued,
26: our homeland will be defended.
25: Hegseth also said the effect goes beyond border crossings.
26: The cartels are having to deal with the reality that they can't cross our border and can't bring the drugs and the death and the human trafficking that they brought for far too long that killed way too many Americans.
25: The Mexican Border Defense Medal was established in August of 2025. It's a restoration of the original Mexican Border Service Medal, first established in 1918. Kim Wierzki, Fox News.
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5: Well, happy Friday. I'm Ross, coming to you from the home office in Denver. A pleasure to be back with you. Always such a wonderful privilege to be in for the great Guy Benson. We've talked about a lot of stuff on the show, a lot of political stuff. I want to dig into a little bit of health care with you, and an issue that I think many people understand once you mention it, but maybe they haven't thought about it very much. And before we get to my special guest, I just want to tell you a very, very quick story. So anybody listening to talk radio has probably heard of Rush Limbaugh. I was an occasional Rush Limbaugh listener once in a while. I happened to tune in to the show around, it was the very end of the year, 2009, and there was a guest host filling in, and the guest host said that Limbaugh, who was on vacation, had gone to the hospital. Fast forward some days, Limbaugh comes back and he's telling his audience the story. And this is actually the show that I heard when he came back and he's telling the audience the story. And he said that he went to the hospital. He was having chest pains and the doctor recommended doing some particular test. I don't remember what it was. It doesn't matter what it was. The doctor recommended doing some test, and Limbaugh asked the doctor, how much does it cost? And the doctor, I'll never forget this, Limbaugh telling the story. The doctor looks at Limbaugh and says, you know, nobody's ever asked me that question before. And that really struck me, and I'm not famous for having a great memory. That story is from more than 15 years ago, and I remember it clear as day, because it just encapsulated so much that was so wrong then and still so wrong now with our healthcare system. So joining us to talk about an effort to perhaps make things a little better with our healthcare system and specifically the cost and the billing and that kind of stuff is Cynthia Fisher. Cynthia is founder and chairman of PatientRightsAdvocate.org. They're a nonprofit that is aiming to get government to do more to give us healthcare price transparency and to give power to American healthcare consumers as well as to employers who have to pay for so much of this. So, Cynthia, welcome to the Guy Benson Show. Great to talk to you.
0: Great to be here with you today, Ross.
5: So we're going to talk a little bit about something called the Patients Deserve Price Tags Act. Give me, before we start talking about what's in this act, a brief summary of the specific problem or problems that this legislation that seems like it might pass is supposed to address.
0: Yes. Well, patients have been, as you talked with Limbaugh's example, blind to no prices. Even the physicians have been blind to no prices by hospitals and insurance companies. And so this bill is to address the problem of us being non-informed as the true purchasers of healthcare or ill-informed and shift power to the patients to be able to have the power of knowledge. And when we can see prices, then we can benefit from competition and we can shop. But also remember, probably the first place we will use these prices is when we get our bills. Are they true? Are they true to the price that our coverage or our health plan has negotiated to pay? And you know, the truth is in the numbers. So getting these numbers unleashes competition to see prices up front. And then when we have upfront itemized bills and payment accountability integrity, well, that stops the overcharges and fraud and errors that have run rampant, causing runaway costs of healthcare.
1: The first time you and I talked was, gosh, it was probably at least 5 years ago. It was probably during the first Trump term. And you and I talked about federal regulation, not legislation, but regulation that my recollection was supposed to more or less do the kind of thing you're talking about right now. So if there was that federal regulation, what's happened that has made it so that legislation still seems necessary?
0: Well, you know, the reality is that the first Trump administration, when we first spoke, they saw that in existing law that had never been made in regulation or rule of law, we had the right to know all prices in healthcare. We're supposed to have all of that financial information at our fingertips with our electronic health record. And it has been decades since the right has been passed into law, and then the Trump administration with regulation said hospitals and insurance companies, by law, starting 2020, hospitals and insurance companies were to show all of their actual prices. Well, guess what? They kind of gunked up the data when they did show the prices. They made the files extra unnecessarily complicated and big. And even instead of person censors, the hospital started posting complex formulas and algorithms. Who wants to do algebra to try to figure out a price? So this Patients Deserve Price Tags Act is to stop all of the shenanigans that the hospitals and insurance companies have been still trying to hide prices in the shadows and make them show in dollars and cents all of the actual prices up front and give us itemized bills and payment up front, too, that can be accountable to those prices. It's a big deal. It's really, really transformative.
1: Okay, so let's dig in a little more to what this legislation will do if it passes. And again, we're talking about something called the Patients Deserve Price Tags Act. And I will note for listeners who kind of wonder where it's coming from, the two primary sponsors are Senator Marshall, who I want to say is from Kansas. I could be wrong, who's a Republican.
0: Right.
1: Okay, and John Hickenlooper, who is a Democratic senator from my state of Colorado. So this is a bipartisan bill, and when you look at the longer list of sponsors, it includes plenty of Republicans and plenty of Democrats. I will say whenever Elizabeth Warren is on a bill, I get a little nervous. But tell us, what are the key provisions of this bill that you think will benefit healthcare consumers?
0: Well, I think the big thing is it makes every single provider of healthcare, include all the hospitals and the insurance companies, show the prices. And it goes beyond the Trump regulations in that it makes every ambulatory surgical center, those standalone surgical centers in the communities, and imaging centers like Regan and MRI, and laboratories, it makes them all show their actual prices. Okay, this is big, because oftentimes in those outside of hospital care, most of them are very, very price competitive. Let me give you an example. In your very own city in Denver, one of the major hospital systems, the surgeon with a young woman who tore her ACL, quoted her that she would have $29,000 out of pocket for a $97,000 surgery for an ACL repair when she pushed for prices because she was on her parents' plan in Massachusetts. She was out of network. And so when she got that, she said, oh, my gosh, I'm going to wait and go home at Christmas and get my ACL repaired back in Massachusetts when it's going to be cheaper. The surgeon said, well, you know what? If you go to the surgery center that's a standalone surgery center, I can operate and get it done for $7,000 there. Same surgeon,
1: quality.
0: She loved her new ER, and that's right in your Denver area that this young woman then got her surgery at the standalone surgery center. So this bill makes everybody show their prices so that you and I and everyone can benefit from knowing them and choosing where we want the best quality of care at prices in advance we know are reasonable and we want to pay.
1: I'll add one more thing to that. So what you're talking about there is comparing one hospital to another, or one place you might get surgery to another place you might get surgery that's still essentially part of the same organization. And that's great. I want to add another thing that I think this could do. I remember, and I think I told you this story years ago, I had to get an MRI in the hospital. And potentially I could have gotten it out of the hospital, but I wasn't aware of any of this stuff. So I got the MRI in the hospital, and I was billed something like $5,300 for it. And there's a standalone imaging center that's not part of the hospital that's literally across the street. And I thought, just for fun, I'm going to call them after I was done with all of this. I called them, and I gave them the exact code so they knew just what it was that I needed. And I said, how much would that have been if I had just come in and paid cash for it, for that thing the hospital charged me $5,300 for? And the answer was $500. And so it will also, should also allow that kind of price shopping across different platforms that are a little more different from each other. Now, you and I have talked about this next thing I want to ask you about a little bit, and I'm still sort of troubled by it, just trying to work my way through it, kind of as a capitalist, libertarian, so on. And that is, I believe, and please tell me if I'm wrong, what this bill would require is that the cost for every listed code, procedure, treatment would not just show one price. It would show the cash price, the price for insurance company A based on their negotiation, the price for insurance company B, the price for insurance company C. Is that correct?
0: That's absolutely correct. So you'll get to see competition on insurance plans. You know, every year we, if we have insurance through our employer, have to pick what kind of coverage we are going to choose for our family. But we have no idea today what prices we would pay or how right. those charges would work. But think about the power of this information being unlocked from being hidden from employers and you and I, is employers will be able to look at what is a normal price for that ACL repair. And they'll know that the ACL repair should be somewhere around $6,000, $6,500, $6,000, $7,000, and not as high as $93,000, right? And not have a big out-of-pocket copay or co-insurance for our workers and our members of our plan, our fellow families that are under that plan. So it's going to unleash competition and hold insurance companies accountable that they really are getting a good price. And what we're learning, look, Ross, what we're learning from the data that has been published by the insurance companies and the hospitals so far is, wow, there are a lot of pigs at the trough. There are so many middle players that are charging with the carriers as administrators, even for the big employers, that they're charging all sorts of other fees, that sometimes the middleman's fees, believe it or not, can be higher than what the provider originally billed the plan. And you end up paying the middleman two times more than the provider got.
1: If you were a betting woman, would you bet that this legislation passes and becomes law? And if so, in what time frame?
0: Yes, I think this year it is bipartisan supported, not only in the Senate, but in the House. And the House has excellent legislation in their educational workforce that is allowing the employers to be able to do better plan design and get access to make sure that the payments are true to protect their families and workers with their plans. So this is big. And it also affects Medicare and Medicaid spending. So we believe very firmly that you've got bipartisan passing in the House committees and the Senate, and they're working hard now to try to get reconciliation of these bills and get them done by the end of the year. And we have the opportune time for prices to be revealed to everyone and payment and billing to be honest and true. There's $1 trillion to put in to the economy every year if we get this done.
1: Cynthia Fisher is founder and chairman of PatientRightsAdvocate.org. Thanks for your time and the great information, Cynthia. Appreciate it.
0: Thanks, Ross.
1: We'll just say, this is a huge problem. It's a huge issue. Nobody knows the price they're going to pay when they go to the hospital. Nobody knows what to compare it to when they get a bill and see, am I getting the right price? I don't know that everything in this bill is perfect. There are aspects of it that concern me, including the fact that Elizabeth Warren is on it, but something's got to be done. I'm Ross Kaminsky in for Guy Benson.
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29: 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If Tug Cowart had run, let's say, a Ponzi scheme and was federally prosecuted, if he went in front of any sort of congressional hearing and was asked about that Ponzi scheme, he cannot plead the fifth if he received a presidential pardon for it. He has to be forthcoming with the information that pardon applied to. So he is actually in a situation where he's pleading the fifth. So it causes a conundrum of like, what was your pardon for?
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31: 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Both of those classics topped out of 14. Carey's All I Want for Christmas Is You is still the longest running hot number one, although it's a seasonal song at 22 weeks. And Langley's among the honorees at this year's ACM Honors. Where the Academy of Country Music announced Tuesday, Dolly Parton will receive the Poets Award August 19th at the Pinnacle in Nashville. Carly Pierce hosts for a sixth straight year alongside first-time co-host Parker McCollum, with performers including Avery Anna, Dierks Bentley, Gavin Adcock, Megan Maroney, and Trisha Yearwood. That's Fox Country on Fox.
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0: Let's talk a little bit more. I know I touched on this earlier, but I think it's a fascinating political story. What's going on with the Michigan Senate race? So you've got this guy there, Abdul El-Sayed. And he claims he's not a socialist. I think he is based on the way he talks. He also was pretty upset when the Iranian Ayatollah was killed. So he's, let's say, terrorist adjacent, and just seems like an all around terrible guy, as far as I can tell. Now, he is up against a member of Congress, a House member named Haley Stevens, who has an immense amount of money behind her. All of the establishment support, all kinds of outside spending, outside groups, millions, tens of millions of dollars coming in to support her. Recent polling shows the terrorist adjacent socialist who says he's not way ahead. Now, who knows what it'll actually be? Who knows who's responding to the polls? There was one poll that just showed El-Sayed ahead by 15 points. Other polls show him ahead, but by less. I don't think there's a recent poll that shows her ahead, which, by the way, as a sort of a separate lesson, emphasizes the point that in politics, you don't need to have the most money, right? You need to have enough money to get your message out, but you don't need to have the most money. After all, if having the most money would have gotten someone to be win a big office, let's say president, we would have had President Jeb Bush, and we would have had President Mitt Romney. Those guys both had a ton of money to spend, and they didn't win. Now, there was a recent poll done by Emerson, and I think this is a fascinating poll, and I'll tell you why. There's an aspect, a couple little things in this poll that really jumped out at me. So El-Sayed in this particular poll by Emerson, it's one poll, one day, one snapshot. Actually, it's over a few days, but it has El-Sayed up by 16 points, 57 to 41. He's up by 15 to 16 among men and women. He is up by 44 among 18 to 29 year olds. Interestingly, in this poll, he's only up by 24 among 30 to 39 year olds, but 54 points he's up among 40 to 49 year olds. I don't know if that's true. That number seems like a little bit of an outlier. When you get to the older voters above 60, Stevens, the relative moderate, is ahead. The other thing that's interesting, and this is true of so many primaries where you've got a socialist in the race, the socialist has huge support from college grads who would know better if colleges weren't destroying their brains, and from white people, even though, with the exception of Graham Plattner, who's out now, almost none of the candidates we're talking about who are DSA candidates for Congress or the Senate, almost none of them are white, but their supporters are. Now, that's very interesting, too. Here's the thing that I wanted to point out to you, and I have no idea how this is actually going to play out in practice, but by party, El-Sayed is up by only 9 among Democrats. He's up by 26 among independents. He's up by 30 points among Republicans. Now, this doesn't mean Republicans are going to vote for him in the general election. They're going to vote for Mike Rogers, the former Republican congressman who's running for Senate and would have a very good chance at winning if El-Sayed is the Democratic nominee. So why are they even polling Republicans? The reason they're polling Republicans in this is that there is no primary for Senate on the Republican side. There is on the Democratic side, and it's an open primary state. So Republicans can choose, you don't even have to be unaffiliated or independent, a Republican can choose to participate in the Democratic primary. And they may well jump into this primary in big numbers to try to make El-Sayed the nominee, assuming that he will lose to Mike Rogers. And I think there's a very good chance of it playing out that way. Grab the popcorn.
1: Yeah, it's me, Neil Bortzen. 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
3: I'm Chris DeMeo. Hamas has confirmed it will disarm as part of a newly announced Gaza peace deal. President Trump praising the agreement.
4: President Trump really underscoring the importance of this agreement with Hamas to disarm in Gaza, really saying it's basically a historic move and how difficult, unprecedented it's been to achieve. President Trump also saying that Israel is on board with the move.
3: Fox's Steve Harrigan in Tel Aviv. The president, meantime, says he doesn't believe Iranian hackers are behind the cyber attack on Minnesota's water system.
5: I would blame it on Minnesota. They like to say, oh, it's Iran. Iran should be so lucky. Iran's got bigger problems than worrying about Minnesota.
3: Several other states reporting strange activity. The Big Ten and SEC conferences have agreed to support a Senate bill that seeks to regulate college sports. America's listening to Fox News.
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10: 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Right?
9: What is the part to plead to?
10: And that's what I'm saying. That's what I was actually trying to say. Like, you don't even have something that you need to plead the fifth to because there's no crime.
9: I gave the example earlier. If Tug Cowart had run, let's say, a Ponzi scheme and was federally prosecuted, if he went in front of any sort of congressional hearing and was asked about that Ponzi scheme, he cannot plead the fifth. If he received a presidential pardon for it, he has to be forthcoming with the information that pardon applied to. So he is actually in a situation where he's pleading the fifth. So it causes a conundrum of like, what was your pardon for?
10: Yeah, what are you pleading the fifth for if there's no crime?
9: If there's no crime, if your pardon is so large that you would be compelled to talk about whatever they're asking, but you are basically acting like your pardon doesn't apply to any of it because you're pleading the fifth.
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11: War Secretary Pete Hegseth recently presented 50 members of the U.S. military with the Mexican Border Defense Medal for their efforts in securing the border.
12: From day one, the defense of the homeland and getting 100% operational control of our southwest border was the number one priority of this department.
11: The secretary complimented the troops' results.
12: For over a year, there's been effectively zero illegals crossing our border.
11: He continued,
12: our homeland will be defended.
11: Hegseth also said the effect goes beyond border crossings.
12: The cartels are having to deal with the reality that they can't cross our border and can't bring the drugs and the death and the human trafficking that they brought for far too long that killed way too many Americans.
11: The Mexican Border Defense Medal was established in August of 2025. It's a restoration of the original Mexican Border Service Medal, first established in 1918. Kim Wierecki, Fox News.
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3: In for Guy Benson, here's Ross Kaminsky.
0: Well, whoever that guy is, he's right. Welcome back to the Guy Benson Show. I am, in fact, Ross Kaminsky, filling in for Guy Benson. I don't know if that guy's psychic. Earlier today, we sat down with Senator Ron Johnson from the great state of Wisconsin to discuss a bunch of things, including his taking over the budget committee after the untimely passing of Senator Lindsey Graham and the Dr. Anthony Fauci hearing the other day. What a mess that was. Here's part of that interview. So let's switch gears here and talk a little bit about this Fauci hearing. And for listeners who might have missed some of it, I just want to give you a little taste of what happened kind of over and over and over earlier this week. Clip 26, please.
13: So I would want to know, you know, to what extent were you involved in sabotaging hydroxychloroquine, ivermectin, and did you do that because you knew the only way you get an emergency use authorization for these drugs, these experimental gene therapy, was if there was no effective treatment, you couldn't get the emergency use authorization. So is that why you helped sabotage these cheap generic drugs in favor of remdesivir, which, by the way, nurses, are you aware of the fact that nurses called it run, death is near?
14: On the advice of counsel, I respectfully decline to answer based upon my rights under the Fifth Amendment to the Constitution.
0: So I heard from a couple of different news reports that Anthony Fauci gave that answer 111 times. And Ron, when you were going into that a day or two before that hearing, I remember you saying that you didn't think you were necessarily going to get a lot out of him. I kind of thought you would get a little more than that. What did you expect, and what was your takeaway?
15: Well, we certainly should have gotten more. There are so many questions that the American people deserve answers to, and Anthony Fauci is the only one that can answer many of them, and he climbed up. Now, again, I understand why he did, because if he told the truth, it just further incriminate him. It completely destroys his reputation if he told the truth. If he lied, he would put himself in greater legal jeopardy. So my staff definitely anticipated he would do exactly what he did. He's not out of the woods, not by a long shot. We'll hold a vote on contempt of Congress. Again, will that pass the Senate to actually get sent over to the Justice Department? I don't know. But he faces potential legal jeopardy. I know Tommy Tuberville, who's running for governor of Alabama, has pledged that he'll bring Anthony Fauci into court every day until he's held accountable. So he's not out of the woods. But, you know, for a megalomaniacal narcissist like Anthony Fauci, the most you can do, the best thing you can do in terms of accountability is destroy that reputation. He paid a heavy price on Wednesday. That was not a good day for Anthony Fauci.
0: Couldn't agree more. He paid a very heavy price. And I think a lot of people, especially, you know, people on talk radio and so on, are looking at the political aspects of this, and Democrats think Fauci's a hero and Republicans think Fauci is a villain. But I want to go back, because I think the most important thing is actually what you said a moment ago, what you started with. There's so much that the American people deserve to know.

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11: To the left of Kennesaw on a map, if that helps.
12: To the left of Kennesaw, okay.
11: Would that be west of Kennesaw, you're trying to tell me?
13: This way I'm pointing. So.
12: Okay, this way that I'm pointing.
14: I guess east and west is very difficult for people these days. It's to the left of Kennesaw.
11: Have you ever...
14: You mean to the west?
11: Yeah. Have you ever looked at a map before? Aw, man. It's to the left of Kennesaw.
14: Can't tell you how many times I've said that to my wife. Just go south on 400,
11: yeah.
14: Exit, and head east. And she's like, what do you mean?
13: Exactly. Tell her to turn right next time.
11: That's right. And right then she'll east. Know exactly.
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11: 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Fine, just let it go. I won't embarrass him anymore, man. It's not time to pile on the child. You know? Sorry, man. You'll get it. You'll get it. You'll get it. It's fine. Go home, tell your daddy.
14: I turned right like you said. No, you didn't.
11: But, yeah, go home and tell your daddy you don't know how to read that. And then tell me how to change a tire, and he's going to feel like the biggest disappointment ever.
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14: Start off every conversation with, where do your rights come from?
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14: 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Second off, here's where we have a mentality difference.
11: And that's
14: government, man, law, all corruptible.
11: That's right. God, not.
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2: Hey, I'm Ross Kaminsky in for Guy Benson. It is the home stretch, and you heard Cookie right there saying it's the segment she's in, but she's not in it today. I don't know where she is. Did she go back to Mexico? Guys, can you please tell me where is she? Because part of my joy of filling in for Guy is making fun of her, and now, well, I guess we still could.
3: I mean, we never stop making fun of Christine here, whether she's here or not, and I actually have no idea, to answer your question, where she is. Unironically, 2 weeks ago, she was in Mexico. That was a pub trip. The public knew about that trip, but I'm sure she's down there anyways, maybe on a less publicized trip with her cartel friends. I'm not quite sure though. Nobody knows where she is.
4: It's a big mystery. And by Mexico, we actually mean
3: down in Acapulco.
4: That's
3: always.
4: Always.
2: You know, when I was a kid, I was in Acapulco with my family on a vacation. It was a lovely town. And I've heard that it's actually kind of overrun with cartel and it's a dangerous place now, but
3: now it
2: puts it a whole different context if knowing now that I know, I didn't know this before, that Christine has those ties where she would be kind of protected if she would be in Acapulco and there'd be some guys off in the distance with, you know, some hardware under their jacket just in case, you know, keeping an eye on her. I didn't know.
3: She is the one wearing the jacket with the hardware, Ross. I mean, that's her status. She's El Jefe. She's the boss down there.
2: Mm-hmm. All right. You guys both told me that you like cooking. And it was in the context of my mentioning to you this thing that you might have seen already anyway, but Robert F. Kennedy Jr., Health and Human Services Secretary, launching a cooking show. And it occurred to me, like, is that the dude, like Roadkill Guy, who we want to take cooking lessons from?
3: I when you mentioned that angle, I had a laugh about it because at first glance, you're like, oh yeah, the Maha guy's gonna have a cooking show to teach us how to cook healthily. But I don't know if I really trust his diet after the whole, you know, there's the bear story of him dumping the dead bear carcass in Central Park. You know, there's the story his daughter told about the whale, the dead whale. I feel like maybe I'm missing one, but there's too many stories of eating or handling carcasses of things he found on the side of the road for me to feel comfortable taking.
2: Well, and then there was the barbecue dog that he said was a goat.
3: Oh yeah.
5: I forgot about that.
3: He did say it was a goat. But here's the thing. If you were posing with the carcass of a cooked dog, wouldn't you say that it was a goat or something of the sort?
2: Well, if I was in the U.S., yeah, probably. But what if, like, in our hypothetical, what if we're somewhere else where, you know, you're a tourist and you don't want to be the ugly American and you want to respect their culture, right? And they're like, yeah, we're having Rover tonight. And he's a good dog, but, you know, we're hungry. He's tasty. You want to try? You want to bite? Like, I would
3: accept that as a plausible scenario if the person in that picture was anybody but RFK Jr. But knowing him, I don't know if he'd do this, but he was probably like, where can I find some dog? You know, he was probably walking around asking for it. Knowing him.
2: No. Oh my gosh. Okay. So if you were overseas, you would eat whatever they gave you?
3: No, of course not. I mean, you have to draw the line somewhere. I don't know what other
2: dog doesn't seem like a very aggressive line. I mean, I've been to New Guinea a couple times, believe it or not, including parts of New Guinea and the Solomon Islands where maybe not the people right now, but definitely like their dads not that long ago were headhunters and cannibals. I mean, it wasn't like their whole diet, but like, what if you went to visit and it's like, this is our culture. We're barbecuing this up. I'm like, that kind of looks like a human arm. It's all right. It's all right. This is what we do. Would you have a taste?
3: Of course not. Come on. I mean, come on. I will try almost anything. That's my rule is like, no matter what, I will I will one bite anything. Even if I know I'm probably going to hate it, I'd rather try it and say definitively that I do hate it.
2: Mm-hmm.
3: But there is a limit to my rule. I think, I mean, I would assume human would cross a lot of people's lines.
2: Yeah, probably mine too. I'm just talking a
3: yeah,
2: good game.
3: Probably would cross your line. Yeah.
2: Probably,
3: I mean,
2: yeah.
3: Depends on who you're with, but, that would be well across my line. I mean, I've tried a lot of crazy things. I've tried brains and testicles and innards.
2: Testicles
3: and
2: of what?
3: Bull.
2: Bull. Rocky Mountain Oyster.
3: Rocky Mountain Oyster from your neck of the woods.
2: Yeah, so I've had that. I went on safari. This is years ago. I'm really not a hunter, but I went hunting in South Africa and we shot impala and barbecued his balls and they were really, really good.
3: I bet. You killed an impala in South Africa?
2: Yeah. Not hard
3: That's
2: to
3: awesome.
2: Do.
3: Well,
2: is it?
3: I mean,
2: I don't know. I'm really not much of a hunter, actually. I don't think I would do it again.
3: I'm not either, but I mean, I can't imagine that it's much harder to kill than a deer, and it's kind of out in the middle of nowhere, right? Were you out in the plains?
2: Yeah, basically.
3: Yeah,
2: all right, I want to read one thing that I got from Claude Artificial Intelligence here and drag Dylan in about the bear cub thing. So he, and I'm quoting now from the AI summary of the story, RFK Jr. said he pulled the bear into his van intending to skin it and put the meat in his fridge, which is legal in New York with a roadkill tag, but ran out of time before his dinner and flight. Your turn.
3: I can't. I remember there's a hundred things you could have done with that bear carcass other than dump it in Central Park and put a bike over it to make it look like somebody had hit the bear with a bike. But I mean, Joel, do you have anything on RFK's bear incident?
5: You know, guys, I'm just trying to process what we've been discussing for the past few minutes and I'm just utterly flabbergasted right now. So
2: no,
5: I have nothing to contribute.
2: Wait, what's the weirdest thing you've eaten?
5: Honestly, nothing. I'm such a simpleton, guys. Like, I stick to my usual courses. I eat what I eat, and I eat what I know. That's it.
3: Well, I mean, we got to get you, Ross, and RFK Jr. in a room, right? And whatever he was holding, we can, in that picture, we can get some of that on the table. We can get some Rocky Mountain oysters. Possibly not human. So that's TBD, but we gotta branch you out a little bit, Joel. We gotta get you on some of this wacky stuff.
5: Perhaps not.
2: Yeah, no doubt. And Joel, you said you eat what you know. You said you eat what you know. In New Guinea, maybe you eat who you know.
5: You know what?
2: Not
5: That's a
2: what
5: great
2: you know.
5: Point. That's a great point, Ross. But that won't be me in this lifetime.
2: I thought so. Yeah. So meanwhile, this is called The Real Food Show. And I don't know, in all seriousness, not all seriousness, in just a brief moment of seriousness, I'm doubting they're going to have roadkill recipes, but just a slightly serious question, even though it's home stretch. Are you interested in what RFK has to say about cooking? And I'm not being sarcastic there. Like, you think you might check it out and see what he's up to?
3: I mean, I'm interested. Yeah. I mean, what meals does RFK eat on like a normal day? I'm curious about that. And I'm assuming he'll probably have like guest cooks on with him to help him cook.
2: Ooh,
3: or something like that.
2: Maybe
3: but
2: you.
3: Maybe me. RFK, of all of the things that I've said, and if you are still listening, if you were ever listening and are still listening after what we've said, I mean, I would love to cook a filet for RFK. That would be a great story to tell.
2: I think he's pushing seafood a lot. How do you feel about that since you're an at-home chef, both of you guys?
3: I love seafood. Oh, I'm a big, big seafood guy. We eat a lot of fish in our house. My wife is actually Ecuadorian, and so she had so much fish growing up in their diet just because they are a coastal country. And so we've tried to incorporate that into as much as we can. I mean, we eat Ecuadorian food probably, and we take turns cooking it, but probably about once a week. So we're a very high fish content household.
2: Can you cook Ecuadorian food? Are you good at that?
3: Oh yeah. Yeah, I do it. I mean, I'm not as good as my wife is, but I try my best. I enjoy it.
2: That's cool.
3: Yeah.
2: Very cool.
3: Joel?
5: I'm a big fan of seafood, especially in my household. My fiance and I both love salmon. So what I do is I make the salmon in the oven, put some freshly cut lemons on top of it, let it marinate, and then apply some Old Bay seasoning. That is the game-changing recipe right there.
3: We're in Old Bay country out here, down in D.C. This is... With Baltimore so close, it is, we are in Old Bay territory out here. Pretty much every fish place you go to is going to have Old Bay, everything all over the menu.
2: Well, we'll see how RFK's cooking show goes, and I wish him well. It's so easy to make jokes about it that, you know, we couldn't resist. Now, we got about 2 minutes left here, and I think, you guys maybe wanted to ask me something about my show that I did here in Denver earlier today, or specifically where I did it.
3: Yes. Yeah. So I know that you had mentioned to us, and I think when we were doing some show prep from the show, that you were broadcasting earlier today from Broncos training camp, which I think is pretty cool.
2: I think it's cool too. So my home station is called KOA in Denver, and KOA owns the broadcast rights for the Denver Broncos. So we're out there every training camp. I'm not there every day of training camp, but I go usually once a week. I got to say it is really cool. And I know you love the NFL. I love the NFL. There is something about being there and watching these guys practice when I'm just a few feet away from them, you know, watching the receiver with the one-handed catch. They don't do real tackling in practice, so you don't get to see all that. No. But just the level of detail and intensity and coaching, it really is amazing.
3: Yeah, that's awesome. I mean, I'm a Colts fan, our resident Jets fan, obviously. I mean, we've already touched on this, but she isn't here and is never here. But I mean, I've had the pleasure of going to Colts training camp, and as a radio nut, I've been doing radio since I was 16. I would fan out so much being able to broadcast from a training camp. Like, that's so cool, especially for your team. Like, that's awesome.
2: Yeah, for sure. I mean, I think the Broncos hopefully are going to be good this year. I know they'll be better than the Jets. Not sure, how's your team looking this year?
3: Well, I mean, we just handed Daniel Jones, fresh off an Achilles tear, $50 billion. So I'm not looking great, if you ask me. I mean, some people are higher on them than others, but, I'm not super, super positive, but I do always, I mean, I would say the Broncos are probably a secondary or a tertiary team that I root for with the whole Peyton Manning connection, from the Colts. So, I mean, I'm interested to see how Bo Nix, ends up healing off of his late season injury, obviously, in the playoffs last year.
2: Me too. All of Denver is awaiting that very information. We'll have to see how it goes. We have a really, really hard schedule this year because we did so well last year, but we'll see. I don't recall if we play the Colts. Anyway, always fun talking football, almost as much fun as talking about RFK's roadkill recipes. I hope you enjoyed the home stretch as much as I did. Hope you enjoyed the whole show as much as I did. It is always such an honor and a pleasure to be in for the great Guy Benson. I'm Ross Kaminsky. Have a wonderful weekend.
3: I mean, we never stop making fun of Christine here, whether she's here or not.
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8: 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If Tug Cowart had run, let's say, a Ponzi scheme and was federally prosecuted, if he went in front of any sort of congressional hearing and was asked about that Ponzi scheme, he cannot plead the fifth. If he received a presidential pardon for it, he has to be forthcoming with the information that pardon applied to. So he is actually in a situation where he's pleading the fifth. So it causes a conundrum of like, what was your pardon for?
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10: Laying down the arms. I'm Chris DeMeo, Fox News. President Trump says Hamas has agreed to give up their arms if Israel meets certain conditions. It's part of a Gaza peace agreement.
11: President Trump touting this really as a major achievement. He also said it's one that simply would have been impossible to get done without the success the U.S. had already in the war against Iran.
12: It's a great breakthrough. Nobody thought that would be possible to disarm Hamas. That shows you how much success we're having with Iran.
11: Here in the region, we've gotten back into that rhythm of attacks, one side striking the other, the next night the other side striking. Multiple drone attacks targeting U.S. bases in Kuwait. No casualties reported.
10: Fox's Steve Harrigan. The U.S. and Israel are contemplating upping the pressure on Iran.
13: The British Telegraph newspaper is reporting a land blockade is under consideration by President Trump and Israeli Prime Minister Benjamin Netanyahu to increase economic pressure on the regime after months of attacks have failed to bring them to their knees. The article suggesting the plan could require the U.S. and Israel to petition Iran's neighbors to restrict or close border crossings, which would limit exports and imports to the country. Iran shares borders with seven different countries, including Iraq, Pakistan, and Turkey, which all maintain economic and political cooperation with Tehran.
10: That's Fox's Anita Vogel. The Justice Department dropping criminal charges against the former Olympian accused of damaging the Lincoln Memorial reflecting pool, saying new evidence shows damage to the pool was caused by a contractor's faulty installation, not vandalism. A Labour Party candidate, Bev Craig, was elected mayor of Greater Manchester on Friday after a vote triggered by the departure of Andy Burnham to become Britain's prime minister. Craig won 66.3% of the votes in a runoff. 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
2: Ah, here we go. Look out, it's only me, it's only The Kimmer, a letter of Friday with Pete Davis in the mountains of Macon, kind of surrounded by the greenery of a nursery and an ocean view. And yes, it's a mechanical mangler filling in for fodder. It's just Jeff.
9: just Jeff, the man who's already treated the Kimmer. And, well, I mean, it's just an astounding way to start Let It Rip Friday on 106.3.
2: Look out.
9: How's it going? You know, it's a beautiful freaking day. It's hot and steamy. It's summertime. It's going to be August tomorrow. Holy moly. Pete Davis, the Mountains of Macon. What's going on up there, sir? Everything all right?
0: First of all, this is a beautiful day of 81 degrees up here. Just took a walk. It's spring-like with a cool breeze. Second of all, if I'm going to freeze on this YouTube thing, that's the most noble pose I have ever struck.
9: Yeah, it's Jeff, I don't know if you can do anything about this, but he's frozen that picture there. So
0: I like it. Keep it that way.
9: Well, no,
0: like
9: but I don't know if you're around. I want to be able to see if you're in the room or whether you've gone or
0: I'm
9: whatever.
0: I'm here.
9: No, all right. I'll take your word for it.
0: I will stay in this room. I'll have a bucket here just in case I need to go.
9: Well, does this mean you can't, the video's dead or what? Does that mean it's dead? Yes,
0: yeah,
9: it's dead?
0: No,
9: you can fix
0: down,
9: it.
0: Exactly.
9: Anyway, well, what the hell? Anyway, it's it's all good. It's Let It Rip Friday. Oh, hey, well, he just erased you entirely, so that's a good start. That's the way we're going to run. Anyway, no big deal. Kimmer, Pete, and Flounders off, and just Jeff with our great appreciation. In fact, I have to, I'm going to wait till he turns down the music a little. And there you go. We're back. We're back. Just Jeff, he's already fixed it. Saturday! Well done, sir. Oh, my goodness. You know, see, everything will be fine. I mean, seriously, everything will be fine. You know, it reminds me of my dad, because yesterday was my the birthday of both my father and my firstborn, the older brother. And my father's motto his whole life was, the good guy always wins. But when all is said and done, at the end of everything, the good guy always wins. So it's a beautiful day. And cut. There you go. Just Jeff the Kimmer and Pete Davis up there in the Mountains of Macon. And by the way, they didn't mention much in that newscast at 3 o'clock about the pilot who had to eject over the Marine base in San Diego. And that's where they do Top Gun training and like the Tom Cruise type Top Gun stuff. And he apparently the pilot ejected and the plane crashed, and it said they're... we haven't heard about the extent of what they assume were injuries by the pilot. When you eject out of an airplane, if you could die. I mean, if things aren't working properly. So I don't know. I'll try to keep you posted. Again, what happened? I don't know if it was a training accident or.
0: Is it Oceanside or San Diego?
9: San Diego, but I think they
0: Miramar
9: changed the name. I think
0: Coronado?
9: It used to be Miramar, but I think they now changed it to Marine. I don't really know. Something's changed on the name of it. But it was either in or at San Diego, which we used to call the Marine Corps training, the San Diego boot camp. Well, Marine Corps has two boot camps. One is Parris Island, South Carolina, and the other is San Diego Marine Corps recruit training. And we used to call them Hollywood Marines, because the problem with San, the good thing for them is if you're training as a Marine in boot camp in San Diego, there's officers everywhere. There's Navy officers everywhere. I mean, their people are around, you know, so they can't mess with you too much. But at Parris Island, I remember the first time one of our guys in our platoon, I could give you his name, but I won't in case he's still alive, but he was the blank bird. There's always one, a thing with a special name for it. And they put him in the motivation platoon one day, which is in the swamps. They get punished. If you're bad and they get punished, they take you to the bad drill instructors who are usually in trouble for being too mean, and they run you through literally into the swamps. Anyway, so we don't know about the pilot, but we'll keep you posted. Yes.
0: That's where my divorce was finalized, and it's a beautiful base.
9: It's gorgeous.
0: Like a Spanish mission. It's
9: gorgeous. I've seen, see what I mean? It's right, you know, it's not exactly the same as Parris Island, but anyway. And I shouldn't mind. We used to call them Hollywood Marines, and they don't like that. And of course, it's still Marine Corps training, but anyway, so that's just a little inside story. Sorry, just kind of the older I get, the more I kind of reminisce. I'm sorry. I know this is probably hideously. I got a story. Everybody have all the news. Just Jeff will attest to this. We're talking about stuff, and he's doing Flounders. He's got Flounders Funnies, and I was mentioning about, I'm kind of an old-fashioned
1: old-fashioned radio guy. Well, I am an old-fashioned radio guy. Not kind of. I am an old-fashioned radio guy. And I was telling Jeff, and I, as I tell Flounder and Pete and everything else, if it's funny, we'll play it. You know, if it's good radio, do it. I don't care whether it's a minute 30 or 220 or 390, I mean, whatever. You know, if it's good, play it, do it. In fact, and I mentioned to Jeff, I said, in fact, you know, I'm the kind of guy who wish we would have more time to play things like the old Bob and Ray bits. And I think I've tried to do this for you. See, people immediately, no. And Jeff. And I told Jeff, I said, you know, in fact, one of my favorite old radio bits, which we can't play on this radio because people would kill me, was Bob and Ray, the Slow Talkers Association of America. And I said, by God, I'm gonna play it. And this was at 2:30 this afternoon, and I pretty much caught up. I'm editing all my stuff and got all the stuff ready. And so I said, hell, I'm gonna get on my phone and play it right now. And I did, and I went in, and Jeff got it also. He's listening to it as well, and it's just funny. It's just old fashioned, but it's like 4.5 minutes. But if you have time and you feel like old fashioned radio, an old fashioned radio bit, Bob and Ray, the Slow Talkers Association. Now they're if you Google it, they're going to be a version of it when they were on Johnny Carson show, you know, years later. But you need the original radio version of the Bob and Ray original radio Slow Talkers. I'm sorry, Pete. Yes.
0: There's nothing funnier than a Bob and Ray bit that drags on with long pauses throughout.
1: Well, it's hysterical. I mean, the whole thing of America. I said, you're trying to drag it.
0: Yeah, it's funny once.
1: Well, anyway, so
0: Fibber McGee and Molly.
1: We're not going to play it.
0: Gildersleeve on the run.
1: Fibber McGee and Molly. Was that the one where everything fell out of the closet?
0: Yeah. You know what? When I was a kid. And my parents would listen to that old people's radio station.
1: Yeah.
0: That's what they would run at
1: that's
0: night.
1: That's right. That's
0: those,
1: what they
0: that
1: had.
0: Stuff.
1: Well, yeah. In fact, if you don't know this, movie theaters on, it was Thursday night or whatever night it was, movie theaters playing movies would stop the movies and play the Milton Berle show on the movie theater audio because people wouldn't go to the movies on Thursday nights. Or whatever night it was, whatever it was. That's really true. Milton Berle was so big in the old-fashioned radio days that the theaters would do that. Jeff, are you popping in here? Just, yeah, please.
4: Well, they did the same with Amos and Andy, but we can talk about
1: Amos
4: that.
1: And Andy, too, who, by the way, were white.
0: Kingfisher.
1: Oh, Lord of Kingfisher. I mean, again, you know, and it was just good radio. It didn't matter that they were white. It was good radio. It was good entertainment. And nowadays, there's no way you could do that. Could you? I mean, you'd be. Oh my God, you'd be. They'd come after you.
0: Well, they run TV stuff in movie theaters now. A big fight, stuff like that. They do that sometimes.
1: Yeah, I don't know. Anyway, here we go. Let it rip Friday. Anything goes. We have Neil Bortz at 4 o'clock from Points Unknown. I assume. I'll bet he's probably still in the Rockies because it's beautiful up there and it's a great time of year up there too. Anyway, so that'll be Neil Bortz at 4 o'clock. We have a game. Pete Davis has a game for us. We have, we're going to talk about this. Yeah. In fact, I read the story about the fight of these polymarket people. Is that Kashi?
0: Oh, yeah.
1: And the thing. And Pete's been looking into this and we've been trying to actually get to it. Now there's even a story in the New York magazines and newspapers about these two, I guess, gambling or polymarket people fighting over to try to get Donald Trump Jr. to be their, I know I'm mispronouncing everything about this.
0: Yeah, some call it gambling and some call it trading.
1: Well, it's gambling. You're betting on whether or not there's going to be, you know, somebody gets shot next week or whether Trump's going to have
0: trading.
1: A heart attack. I mean,
0: I'm trading.
1: It's
0: on
1: not
0: it. I don't
1: trading.
0: Know what you're doing.
1: I mean, the whole thing, I just, it's beyond me. I don't get it. So we're going to try to figure it all out. We got that. Also, I'm still trying to figure out what the hell's going on with Spain and this little teeny piece of Africa. What the hell?
0: Yeah. What is Spain still doing there? Number one.
1: Jeez. The whole thing doesn't make any sense to me. And then
0: get out of there.
1: And by the way, when you see those videos, I'll bet you that people who look at those videos are saying, you know, even the liberals are saying, oh my God, oh, look at this scrub here. That's what you did to this country for years under the Biden administration. Remember, every single day there was video like that in America, every single day for years because of the incompetence.
0: Well, I don't know why they're holding on to that. Spain should just pull out and say, okay, it's yours. Bye.
1: Yeah, take it.
0: With it.
1: It's all yours. Have a ball.
0: Because what's there?
1: Yeah, I don't know. I don't
0: it's
1: know.
0: It's holding on to that little last piece of
1: a
0: colony.
1: Yeah. I didn't even know they did that. And a girl, I'd never heard of it. I don't even know how to pronounce it. Quato or Tiki? Quiki?
0: Ciuti? I got no business being there. It's Africa, for God's sake. Why are Spaniards in Africa? Why are Africans in Spain?
1: Yeah, well,
0: you
1: there
0: gotta
1: you
0: ask
1: are.
0: Both ways.
1: And by the way, you know, there are 50,000 of them. They're all about 20 years old, look like surfers, and all yelling and having a good time. And I mean, it's unbelievable.
0: Yeah.
1: Anyway, we got all that stuff there. Neil Boards at 4 o'clock. Kimmer, Pete, and Flounder's off with Mrs. Flounder, Veronica. And I hope you're having a wonderful day. It's a beautiful, hot, steamy day. And just Jeff, with a great appreciation. Jeff's Treats. He even brought Kimmer Jeff's Treats. Coming up next on 106.3, Let It Rip Friday. How you doing? All right, here we go.
0: What the hell?
1: Sorry. You aren't here. If you were here.
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1: Look out. Good drum beat here. No, Jason? Or is this an electric guitar? It's probably not even a drum at all. What do I know about music anymore? As a former first chair trombone in the Allstate band, I don't know whether that's a drum or an electric guitar.
0: Stop blowing your own horn.
1: I know. Hey, ho! Started with a trumpet, and they said, well, we need a trombone player, so by God. Anyway, Kimmer Pete and Flounder's off, and just Jeff filling in with our great appreciation. Michael Jackson, 1992, made an unscheduled appearance on his hotel balcony. He was in London at the time. And the reason he got to his balcony was because a guy threatened to jump from an apartment building across the street. 28-year-old Eric Hemeny told the cops he would jump to his death if he didn't get to see Michael Jackson, who happened to be in Britain for a series of concerts. So Michael Jackson showed up, spent a couple of minutes waving to Hermione, and then climbed back into the building. And that's when the police sniper shot him in the head. And so that's kind of... No, yeah, no. Well, that's what I... Well, I'm trying to bring a little levity to the situation. And again, it's, I shouldn't be laughing about that. But again, you know, my God, man. All right, hold on. Birthday list includes a Geraldine Chaplin. Geraldine Chaplin is 82 years old. She's actually Charlie Chaplin's daughter, born here in America. 82 years old. She was in Dr. Zhivago, that beautiful black-haired minx. She's just a beautiful woman. She reminded me of a Barbara Hershey kind of look. Just a beautiful woman, Geraldine Chaplin, Charlie Chaplin's daughter, 82 years old today. And on this day in history, 1968, Peanuts creator Charles Schulz introduces the Peanut character Franklin. A school teacher named Harriet Glickman had written to Schulz shortly after the assassination of Martin Luther King Jr. This was in 1968. The woman urged Mr. Schulz to introduce a black character into Peanuts. Well, Schulz met opposition to the idea from the Southern editors, it says here, who just did not want a black character named Franklin attending school or going to the homes of the white children. Again, this is 1968. So Charles Schulz said to the president of the strip's distributor, "Well, Larry, let's put it this way. Either you print it just the way I draw it or I quit. How's that?" And we just got Franklin, the black character, the first time in Peanuts in 1968 after the assassination of Martin Luther King. 1968 was a hell of a year. That's for sure. All right, Kimber Pete and the Flounders off, and Just Jeff is here. By the way, Just Jeff, look at this. The man, it's unfreakable. He brought me these two freaking bags of my Tootsie Pops. And especially because they're almost all the good ones. There are only like two chocolate in there, but I hate the chocolate. And so this, you know, so, which is magnificent. I don't know where you get them, but I love this. And again, don't keep doing this. You should, don't buy me stuff. I mean, this is wonderful.
4: It's a new store called Rural King that's opened up in West Cobb.
1: Rural? Like the roll drawer?
4: Yeah. I can't say that word.
1: The roll drawer. Did you ever see the bit of 30 Rock?
5: Yeah.
1: You know what I'm talking about?
5: Yes. Jeff, you don't have to keep buying him things. He has no control over your payroll, your paycheck, your
1: career. He's being
5: career.
1: Too nice.
5: He has no control.
4: Well, the buttons on the board aren't the only buttons I know.
1: And not only that, he brought me a can of water, too. When he comes here, he brings me a can of water. But since the last time when I thought there were going to be water in there and there wasn't any, since then I've been bringing my own. And, in fact, I also, of course, had my special mix of grape drink and sweetened lemonade. Well, I call it vodka. Could be. No, I don't
5: some
1: drink
5: because the Russians call it vodka.
1: Yes, that's true. In fact, we used to do this drink with vodka and call it the Purple Jesus. And I think this is what the smart one from the morning show got me hooked on at the thing we went to.
5: We used to throw everything we had in the liquor cabinet together in a garbage can and call it Screaming Jesus Punch, because if you drank it, you would go around yelling
1: Jesus. Yeah, I love it. All right, so we got news. We got a whole bunch of news, but you know, we got stuff happening. And again, it's Let Rip Friday. And if we'd love you to join us, talk about what's going on, what are you doing this weekend. I mean, really, just, you know, by the end of the week, I guess, and again, I don't even want to talk about the latest Iran thing. I don't know what's going on in Iran. Donald Trump had a cabinet meeting live again. Again, I mean, he opened up to the world his cabinet meeting and took questions and talked about everything and anything. I mean, it's just astounding. I hope when he's gone, I really hope that historians or teachers or somebody will point to the fact of the difference between running the government under Trump and running it under anybody, let alone the last guy. I mean, it's really just astounding. The open, talk about openness. Anyway, all right, 404-741-1230, 741-1230. We have a game with Pete. We have Pete's tweets. We have a lot of weird stuff. We have a new song from Shay and Shay Sean. We also have, it came out with a list of the highest paid podcasters. Did you see this? A list of the highest paid podcasters. Number one, obviously, it's going to be Joe Rogan, I guess. And, you know, I've actually never tuned in Joe. I don't even know how do you get a podcast? Just Google Joe Rogan podcast or what? If I wanted to go
5: a podcast and you don't know how to find a podcast,
1: If I wanted to go listen to Joe Rogan's podcast, I don't
5: Spotify.
1: Know how.
5: Spotify.
1: So I Google the word Spotify.
5: Or you join Spotify.
1: Well, I don't have Spotify. So is that an app? So if I get that app, do I have that app? I don't know if I have that app.
5: SiriusXM probably has it. Right. Places like
1: so
5: that.
1: Then you go to the Spotify app and then you type in what you Joe Rogan or whatever and that's it. Okay.
5: Yeah, it'll lead you to it. Just Google him. It'll lead.
1: Well, again,
5: you to
1: I know I'm not a podcast guy. I'm just not. He makes $82 million a year. Doing his podcast for, was it 3 hours a week or something? You know, it's like, now, Jeff, you weren't around back when when the Kimmer, Pete, and Flounder, we had our podcast after COVID killed us all. And before that, our freaking radio station sold out to the Christian people. And so we're going, you know, 5 years with no work until we get, anyway. And so we had our podcast for a couple of years. And I think, you know, 82 million, we cleared almost 12 grand, in 2 years. Not a piece. that was total before expenses, you know. But after 2 years. And now by the way, you know what? I know I sound like I'm whining or ticked off or something. How in the hell? Every time there must be 10,000 people doing a freaking podcast and they're all rich. I mean, they're all rich.
5: There are millions of people doing podcasts, and they're not making squat. They're losing money.
1: Well,
5: most
1: I don't. Every
5: money.
1: Time I turn around, you know, people on TV have, well, now Bill and Friendly Frick Frank from the Bill and Friendly Frick Frank podcast, and they've got sponsors and their TVs. I mean, it's unbelievable. Yeah. It's God. Yeah. I just think it's funny.
5: We did get magic beans.
1: We did.
5: Those
1: were great.
5: With them.
1: I don't. Anyway, that's a funny world. All right, Kimmer, Pete, Flounder's off, and just Jeff is here. 404-741-1230, 741-1230. We got stuff here. Also, this is, and again, especially for the ladies in the audience, because as you know, I am kind of a, you know, concerned about making sure we're polite to the ladies who are listening. This is a special day. It's actually called, well, let's see. I'll do the Japanese translation. It's National Origami Day. And a group called Bloom Stories, an investigation research team, has done studies and research surveys. And this is National Organism Day, if you were a biology major studying various organisms in the area, this would be one day. This is the National Organism Day, where in Japan they would call it the Origami Day. And it finds that 47% of folks who work 9 to 5 are doing what they call the no pants dance on company time. I know I've never heard that. The no pants dance at work.
5: You know what my mom used to call it?
1: What?
5: She could never remember the name of the word.
1: Yeah.
5: So she goes, yeah, I was watching Oprah today, and she kept talking about organism.
1: Yeah.
5: The word is orgasm. Say it proudly.
1: And it says, let's see, 38%, but call it 40% of the hot-to-trot 20-somethings are actually looking for jobs that offer private in-office spaces for doing the no-pants dance.
5: Okay, now, come on. I admit, I have...
1: Yeah,
5: done that.
1: I have. I've had sex at work. I have.
5: We've had co-workers who got caught doing it.
1: Oh, yeah, very well. One particular lady who had the Starship Enterprise tattoo on her fanny. Yeah. Got caught in the stairwell. Why the stairwell?
5: I'm not one that did it in the production studio.
1: Yes, that's correct, too.
5: And for a nominal fee, we will not mention their name or out them.
1: It's getting a little randy at the office. Oh, my lordy. And again, I don't understand what's going on. The latest is apparently that there are about 50,000 of these young people who swarmed from Let's see, 50,000 illegal immigrants, mostly apparently from Africa, flooding the Spanish enclave of Ceuta. The Spanish enclave of Ceuta, they call it, because Spain had to deploy its military. The local people saying, "Wait a minute, you're killing us here." They were afraid to go out. They can't go open a business. They say if you have a shop and you open a business, it'll get overrun. Streets are packed, no place to go. Every man for himself. Finally, they had to call in the freaking army. The ruling came after Spain's Supreme Court ruled that immigrants who are intercepted at sea trying to reach this area cannot be kicked out. And so there was an explosion. 50,000 people from Morocco, which is African, getting to this Ceuta, which is Spanish. But where the hell is it?
5: Morocco. It's across the Straits of Gibraltar.
1: Yeah. But so it's actually part of the land of Morocco's landmass, yeah. But it's done Africa. By Spain. So I mean, it's a little tip that just it doesn't make any sense. I don't know the history of it.
5: The Muslims from Spain used to have most of Spain until their faces kicked them out, Fernando and Isabella or whatever their names were.
1: Yeah.
5: And they kicked them back across. I guess they kept a little bit once they kicked them across.
1: Yeah, but this back in Columbus days. I mean, this going
5: 1400.
1: Yeah, 14 something. And Donald Trump looked at all that video. And if you watch TV news, you've seen the video. I mean, it looked like our border for 4 years under Biden. It was just swarming everywhere. And Morocco, one guy said, in Morocco said, you know what? He said, I got a phone call that morning alerting him that the border with Ceuta was open. He said, I did not want to miss the opportunity. Salaries are very low in Morocco. It's dead. Morocco is dead. And now that he's made it to this place, he's going to try to get to the Netherlands where his brother from Africa lives. You see what's going on here? Yeah. And Donald Trump says it's an invasion. It's a catastrophe. And again, it reminded us that if the Democrats win the next election, it's going to open up the borders again.
5: Is it really? I don't think there's a comparison. Really? Is it an invasion when Spain is in Morocco holding their land?
1: Yeah, I know.
5: And you know what? The British still have Gibraltar. And the Spaniards have been trying to kick them out there for 300 years.
1: Yeah. Well, I say we go get Greenland. I don't know.
5: And Alberta.
1: We could. That would be fun. We could just get that one state, that one part of it. Come on.
5: What are they going to do?
1: What's the big deal? God.
5: What are they going to do?
1: Yeah, stop us. Yeah, you and what army?
5: Cut out the poutine.
1: Oh, mercy.
5: No more mayonnaise. Whatever.
1: As Kimmer Pete and Flowers off, Just Jeff is here on 106.3. How's it going? 106.3. All right. Look out. Braves back. Good news, Braves. Why it's got 7 out of 10 or something. Anyway, a lot of sports coming up too. Look out. Here we go.

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2: Here today with Evan Ward of Atlas Retirement. And Evan, I recently read an article that said 65% of those surveyed, they're more worried about running out of money in retirement than they are of death itself. So let's talk about some of the ways you can help our listeners replace that paycheck they've relied on for all these years in their working lives.
3: Well, it makes sense that they'd be scared of that, because what do you do if you run out of money in retirement? You're going to go back to work? Who's hiring folks that are retired, and physically and mentally, you're going to be able to do that? And isn't the whole point of having a financial advisor so that you never have to worry about that again? So one of the ways that we do that is we build a fully comprehensive income plan so that we know there's money coming in every month that'll cover your bills, give you the quality of life that you're looking for, no matter what the market's doing, no matter how long you live. In some cases, regardless of what happens to you health-wise. 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
9: Yeah, look out. Here we go. Letter Rip Friday. Kimmer Pete Flounderstroff, Just Jeff on the board. And here is a Survivor's Eye of the Tiger. 1982. Survivor.
10: Rising up, back on the street.
9: Number one in America. This song was commissioned by Rocky himself, actor Sylvester Stallone, for the theme of Rocky III. It received an Academy Award nomination for Best Original Song, went on to sell more than 5 million copies. You know, that Rocky franchise, you gotta give it to this, you know, this guy. I remember, wasn't Rocky in, one of those early, like Blackboard Jungle movies or, you know, it wasn't that, but it was one like that, the Scumbag of New York or something. And he was one of the punk gangster guys, or street gang guys, Rocky, Sylvester Stallone. And he turned his, you know, he wrote those scripts and did the production and said, what's that movie where they confront him and say, you know, you can't be in? He says, hey, I'm the guy. And I think is it a Netflix movie? I think I forget.
11: No, I think it's in the theaters, isn't it?
9: Is it? No, it could be.
11: Going to be.
9: I don't know. Anyway, what a deal. Let's see. Birthday. How about, we'll do a musical birthday here. Gary Lewis, the son of Jerry Lewis and the leader of Gary Lewis and the Playboys. Gary Lewis is 81. Holy cow. This diamond ring ain't a shine before you thing here. Gary Lewis, 81 years old today. And it was on this day in 1939. Leo Szilard writes a letter later signed by Albert Einstein. The letter for President Franklin Roosevelt. The letter described the possibility of making an incredibly powerful bomb using nuclear chain reactions and warning that the Germans may already be working on it. That letter on this day in 1939 prompted Roosevelt to take actions that led to the Manhattan Project developing the first atomic bombs. And,

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1: To you, apparently the style is so distinct that someone may be able to recognize the writer, and they have it's a breaking story and not have the rest of it. But anyway, so that's, you know, they're still, I mean, what is, you know, and by the way, she's obviously dead. I mean, there's no way that the mother could be alive. I mean, it's no way in hell. So what's the point? And you can get your money. I mean, I don't, you know. Unless it was so sloppily done that they left clues, and if they find the body there, but again, it just doesn't make any sense. Alright, Kevin Pete and Flounders off, and Joseph Jeff is here. 404-741-1230. Also another breaking, I got a lot of newsy stuff here. Sorry, but not, you know, we got a game coming up, we got tweets, we got,
2: it's a game of all games. Uh-oh. We're gonna answer the musical question. Yeah. Who's smarter, Joseph Jeff or you?
1: Oh, that's not fair! I mean, the man knows that he's a freaking encyclopedia. He's been hiding it from us, too, so he's freaking cagey. I mean, that's the other thing. He comes in like, oh, this nice guy brings me presents. You know, everybody loves him. I guarantee you, no one has ever said a bad word about Just Jeff, ever in his whole freaking life. I'll guarantee he's the guy who said, oh, teacher, you forgot to give us homework. Am I lying? I guarantee you that's happened more than once throughout his entire childhood. And yet, I guarantee you he's a freaking sneak. He taught a memory class or something. With encyclopedias for sources, I guarantee it. Anyway, well, that'll be fun. Especially me. You know, if it involves any names or titles, they ain't coming out of my mouth. They just... All right, hold on. The modern woke policies got another setback today, and this is good to tell you about. In Michigan, a hospital has now been ordered to pay more than $400,000 to a physician's assistant who was fired because she refused to comply with workplace policies concerning tranny patients. Her name is Valerie Kusterman. She sued the University of Michigan health termination people after they fired her. She said, all I wanted to do was provide best possible care to my patients without being forced to violate my Christian beliefs. She had received positive performance reviews. Now, listen to what happened to her. They raised faith-based objections with mandatory gender identity training. And this woman did not want to take mandatory gender identity training and go through their policies. So she was fired after requesting a religious accommodation. So she wouldn't have to finish a mandatory training requiring her to affirm statements about gender identity that were in violation of her beliefs. They made no effort to accommodate her beliefs. They called her to a meeting. They made fun of her, of her religious beliefs. They called her evil. They said she's a liar and don't bring that Christian blank in here to this workplace. They also, this is what really freaking kills me, they accused her of contributing to suicides among individuals who might have gender dysphoria. Holy hospital.
2: Own that hospital.
1: Hospital.
2: Own those bitches.
1: Own. Called her a liar and evil. And don't bring that crap in here, and that you're causing people to kill themselves? Jesus, what kind of a thing to put on a woman who wanted to be a doctor?
2: Well, that's what they do to parents when they don't agree to transitioning their kids. Oh, they're going to kill themselves if you don't do it.
1: Holy, hold on, phone calls take priority. What do you got there, Just Jeff? Oops, your mic's not yet.
3: Every Friday, Susan.
1: Every Friday, Susan. Hey, baby, how's it going? Welcome aboard. How you doing? Haven't talked to you in a while. What's up?
4: It's been a minute. I got caught up in the whole World Cup thing, and my schedule on Fridays was completely off. I just wanted to immerse myself in those 5 or 6 weeks and just shut off news and politics. So I apologize, but I'm back.
1: Good.
4: I wanted to make a quick comment, kind of something funny.
1: Yeah.
4: But I wanted to talk about our favorite Supreme Court Justice, Ketanji Brown. Oh, I don't know what a woman is.
1: Ketanji Bippity Boppity Boo, yeah.
4: Bippity Boppity Boo, I don't know what a woman is. Have you seen her, anything in the news about her in the last 48 hours or so?
1: I don't think so.
4: Okay, well, you would know, because what I'm about to tell you would think was an actual, like, meme or something like that.

0: So I saw something last night that she went on a podcast, speaking of podcasts, and the conversation was revolved around judges and maintaining impartiality and how important it is to maintain impartiality, especially when you're a Supreme Court justice. You want to take one good guess whose podcast she went on?
1: Yeah. Who? Oh, God. Whose?
0: Michelle Obama.
1: You know, it's a, it's a conspiracy.
0: I really thought, when I saw the headline, I thought it was going to be like a meme, like, you know, because you can't make this, you know, up. And
1: yeah.
0: It's just like, yeah, she went on Michelle's podcast talking about how important it is to be, you know, impartial and whatnot. And I thought,
1: oh,
0: you know, that would be the equivalent of, like, Alito or Clarence Thomas going on, like, I don't know, Don Jr.'s podcast.
1: Yeah, I mean, unbelievable. I'm surprised. I guess she goes on podcasts because they have the right to, certainly. But, oh, man.
0: Yeah, but don't you think, like, maybe her staff thought, maybe a little bit of conflict of interest, you know?
1: I mean,
0: it's not just an ex-president's wife, and not only a Democrat, but she's an activist and a rabid Trump hater.
1: That's brutal.
0: In her world, said it's probably not a good idea.
1: You know, they don't care, Susan. Honestly, I don't think they really don't care. Look what they're allowing under their so-called tent. The socialists and communists, and they know it. And they say, well, we have room for everybody. Oh, my God.
0: Well, they don't care because all they care about is power. And you know what's going to be interesting is particularly the race in Michigan, because that Islamist is going to win.
1: Yeah.
0: And there's no way he can beat Mike Rogers in the general.
1: I'm all about it.
0: Let's keep electing these people on a federal level on the Dem side, because they're not going to win in general elections.
1: I'm good. Thank you. Every Friday. And hi to your sweet lady, too. Thanks. I really appreciate it. Every Friday, Susan. I wish we could get her every Friday, but the woman's got work to do and things that are more important than this silly show. But it's always great to talk to her. Coming up on 3:47, Kimber, Pete, and Flounder is off, and Just Jeff on 106.3. How's your Friday?
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0: just played this a day or two ago.
1: Well, let's not be critical of, you know, Just Jefferson filling in for Flounder, our normal musical director, and he's got the list of the songs that popped up on this day, so let's not be critical that Just Jeff doesn't monitor our normal...
2: Just pointing something out. I'm not judging.
1: All right. So, well, I just wanted to make sure, because I don't want to upset Jeff's, you know, calm nature. He could ruin me with a control of the microphone.
2: Friendly face, Jeff. Friendly face.
1: This day in 1980, I got to get to the freaking eye doctor. 1980, John Phillips of the Mamas and the Papas was apprehended by the FBI narc agents because he was in possession of cocaine. And John Phillips of the Mamas and the Papas in 1980 was sentenced to 250 hours of community service by giving lectures against drugs. It seems like a pretty easy way to get, you know, get caught with possession of cocaine so you have to talk about it in front of kids for 200. Well, you know, it's good. Let's see. God, I'm so lucky. If I had done cocaine, I'd be dead. I know I'd be dead. As much of an addictive personality as I am, smoking four packs of Luckies a day for how many years? I mean.
2: Your head would explode. You're already manic.
1: I know it. I mean, seriously, it would be unbelievable. I can't even imagine. Because anybody I've ever seen, and I've not, you know, I don't have any experience with it, but I've seen guys, and they're just, you're manic. Anyway, let's see, birthday. Michael Biehn, B-I-E-H-N, Biehn, Michael Biehn, perhaps 70 years old. Which is amazing to me when I realized that he played Kyle Reese in The Terminator. Yeah. And he's 70. He was Corporal Hicks in Aliens, the Sheriff in Planet Taylor. Michael Biehn, or Biehn, 7 years old, was Johnny Ringo in Tombstone, the, quote, a-hole that Val Kilmer threatens with, I'm your Huckleberry.
2: And then kills him.
1: Ay, ay, ay. Michael Biehn, Biehn, whatever, 70 years old today. And let's do a little salute to our Aim High buddies, like my buddy Kevin, my Delta pilot. This was the day in 1907, the U.S. Army establishes the Aeronautical Division, U.S. Signal Corps. It was under the command of Captain Charles DeForest Chandler. It was the predecessor to the United States Air Force. On this day in 1907, they bought their first dirigible in July of 1908, and what would become the Air Force bought their first airplane in August of 1909. The beginnings of the United States Air Force Aim High. And by the way, when those jets go overhead, baby, that's the sound of liberty. All right, 353. All right, now I got to do, I almost hate doing this stinking story. That story about this guy in Nolan Wells, the black kid, who died after they had an outing in the Mississippi Gulf Coast the 4th of July, body found off of Horn Island. His friend said there was boat problems. They dropped him off. He was talking to a girl. They all left. He said, go ahead. Then the girl said, we don't know what happened to him. And he turned up a couple days later, found dead in the water. His parents hired this guy, Ben Crump. Freaking disgusting Ben Crump. Well, now the dad of Nolan Wells' best friend slamming lawyer Ben Crump for exploiting the teenager's death and turning it into a political circus. The questions from the dead kid's parents and online amateur sleuths are dogging the football player's buddies about why they left him behind. And now the dad of the 19-year-old considered Wells his best friend, says he was with him on the island. And the father says, in my opinion, truth is not Ben Crump's concern. Ben Crump is that sleazy pile of pus who is responsible as well as anybody for the horrible, slanderous, libelous, racist rantings about George Floyd and Trayvon Martin and every other freaking person. And now the father of the dead kid's best friend, who is white, by the way, says Ben Crump is exploiting the situation, raising money. I think is financially exploiting a tragedy, making it bigger at my expense of my family and our community. His family intends to sue Crump for defamation and slander. Ben Crump slandered and falsely accused my son and his friends of murder. And pursued what's an obvious false narrative. He can expect lawsuits from my family and a bunch of other families because he's been defaming us. By the way, the same father, again, this is the father of the white kid who was a best friend of the black kid who died. And the father's also blasting Al Sharpton. Because Sharpton's involvement is 100% correlated with the fact we have midterm elections coming up, and the families of all these kids are being used by people like Sharpton and that scummy Ben Crump and news outlets as political pawns for some kind of political favor for the midterms. They got letters from a law firm representing the dead kids' parents warning that they're going to be litigated, and it's going to be litigation very much anticipated. Al Sharpton got cheers when he announced a reward for information trying to make this into a murder case. And by the way, it's all supported by Terrell Owens and Tyler Perry about the racist nature of this and what they're trying to make into a freaking murder. And by the way, for the record, I got a Flounder's Funny coming up here in a second. Officials are now saying here are some of the death threats for as an example of what people are sending to the white people involved in this case, including to the judge who happens to be Judge Ashley Cole, the stepmother of one of the black kid's white friends. The message to the judge said, let's see, there will be a package coming to your guy's office, and in a few days it'll blow you away when you see it. Probably best to have the boys there as well. There'll be so much blood, hard to clean, especially from a boat. Yours will be quick. Not even the FBI can stop this. Once you open the package, you have 10 seconds to ask God for forgiveness. She said she was going to threaten messages, including strangling her children and sending, as they sent bombs to her address to this judge. I'm going to wrap your kid in a blanket and throw barbed wire around him and throw him in a lake. And they caught the, it's a woman apparently who, among other people, who be doing these death threats, and they caught her. She could get 5 years in prison. Of course, it'll probably never go that far. But again, this is all Ben Crump. That's the freaking lawyers who are trying to make a race thing out of it from the very beginning.
2: And, I mean, it's and really not a California prison.
1: Yeah.
2: Well, take
1: yeah.
2: her back to Mississippi and put her in a Mississippi prison.
1: Now you're talking. I mean, this is really deplorable. As if the family's all for it, and they call they have independent autopsies, even though they keep saying, you know, he drowned. You know, he wasn't shot or stabbed, or there was no evidence of strangle. I mean, it's, you know, he drowned. He had been drinking, and, you know, whatever. God. We'll see. Apparently the official autopsy's ready. Hasn't been released yet, but it will be. All right. Anyway, so it's coming up. Now, also, an update on somebody blasting the Charlie Kirk situation, too. That's, and Mondami's in trouble. Also, returning a book to the library, 150 years overdue. Plus, how do you catch guys using their phone while they're driving? Well, you pretend you're a bush. It actually worked. Anyway, Kipper Pete flounders off, and Jeff is here with us today, and so is Neil Bortz. In fact, Neil Bortz will be joining us in just a few minutes right after the news check. Crime is solved. In fact, I'm surprised. I mean, you know what? You're going to hear that again. Pete right. Davis, what you just said?
2: At the Monty Python.
1: You're gonna hear that because Jeff knows all about it. All right, here we go. Flounder's Funny right here. Right here to go. There it is right now.
3: Oops. Do we think Gavin Newsom knows we're all here? It's like a Scooby-Doo villain. Like with that hair, I feel like he could just like, pull it off and reveal a green lizard. It's like, and I would have gotten away with it too if it weren't for you meddling Republicans. He says as we drag him away from the homeless shelter they spent $117 billion on for toothless Guatemalans or something. But it was good because they put it next to a train station far away from the French Laundry. And they raised their taxes 300%, so over 20 years they could build an astonishing 1 mile of train track. Where the train shuttles the toothless Guatemalans from the homeless shelter to the voting booth, and from the homeless shelter to the voting booth, and while they're on this train, they're getting free dental implants and iPhones. And as the train goes, then Indians start jumping onto the train, you know, because that's what they do. And they're on top of the train, and Gavin's just throwing H-1Bs at them, and he's throwing H-1B visas at them. And I'm sorry.
1: And who said
3: this joke
1: Jeff?
3: Went so off the rails.
4: Aaron Wexler.
1: Okay. I thought you said it was a minute 20 or something. Did I misread the whole thing? I screwed up. Anyway, she was funny. All right, hold on. News and Neil Bortz. Everything's great. Everything's perfect. Right at 106.3. Da-da-da-da-da-da. Wham! It's summertime. How you doing? Look out.
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6: For Valentine, Fox News. A large attack on Iran could be imminent, including a land blockade. Fox's Anita Vogel has the latest.
7: The British Telegraph newspaper is reporting a land blockade is under consideration by President Trump and Israeli Prime Minister Benjamin Netanyahu to increase economic pressure on the regime after months of attacks have failed to bring them to their knees. The article suggesting the plan could require the U.S. and Israel to petition Iran's neighbors to restrict or close border crossings, which would limit exports and imports to the country. Iran shares borders with seven different countries, including Iraq, Pakistan, and Turkey, which all maintain economic and political cooperation with Tehran.
6: President Trump also says he is starting to lose faith in the prospect of reaching a deal with Iran, accusing Tehran of lying about its negotiations with the U.S. President Trump holds a cabinet meeting Friday at the Camp David presidential retreat in Maryland. Fox's Kevin Cork reports from Washington.
8: He warned Tehran that they will continue to pay a heavy price if they continue to attack U.S. interests in the region. Meantime, the president also noted the shocking video from North Africa, the Spanish enclave of Ceuta. He called the flood of migrants there a catastrophe and a warning for our homeland if the Democrats win the midterm. The president also touted a phased agreement for the complete disarmament of Hamas in exchange for a full Israeli military withdrawal from Gaza, though he did acknowledge there remains a great deal of skepticism over that deal, both in Washington and, as you can well imagine, over in Jerusalem as well.
6: The meeting comes as the president seeks to focus his cabinet on navigating the deepening conflict with Iran while addressing rising domestic gas prices. 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

0: Rip Friday on 106.3. Kemmer, Pete, Flounders off, Just Jeff, and Neil Bartz. Neil Bartz from Parts Unknown, assuming still in the beautiful Rocky Mountains. Neil, how's it going, sir? What's happening? How are you?
1: Hey, that Friday funny?
0: Yes, sir. The what now?
1: The Flounders funny girl.
0: Yeah. In fact, Just Jeff mentioned that you probably were listening and might react to it.
1: You see her legs?
0: I did not see her legs.
1: Well, okay, I have nothing to say to you until you've seen that girl's legs.
0: And that was, what's her name? I can't remember her name.
2: Aaron Wexler.
0: Aaron Wexler. Well, I will Google her. Yeah. How do you spell Aaron? E-R-I-N, I'm guessing? Wexler, okay. Well, keep talking, Neil. You can't wait for me to do that.
1: One on each side, man.
0: Aaron Wexler. Aaron Wexler legs, all right.
1: Have you heard of Nathaniel Cullerton?
0: Cullerton. I've Nathaniel Cullerton. No, sir, I have not.
1: I think this may be the most expensive kiss in history.
0: Oh, really?
1: Yeah, he's a big shot. The big shot attorney, okay?
0: Yeah.
1: And in New York City, and he got caught swapping.
0: Oh, that guy. Oh, I'm sorry. Yeah. In fact, I was looking at Aaron Wexler's legs when you were talking. So I stopped listening to you.
1: Well, do you have a comment on those?
0: She's got to go all the way to the ground. I can't even look at it. A leg man cost me $1 million. I've changed now to a non-man. I'm no longer a man. I can't even pretend to look at girls anymore.
1: Well, I am too. I mean, you know, I have Donna. She lives with me. That's
0: Well, yeah. You have your own girl. I mean,
1: I'll be sitting here in the Bortz bus, and I'll look over there, and I'll just say, legs.
0: No, I can't, you know.
1: Anyway, the story about this
0: New York guy, that's a great story.
1: This guy was swapping spit with his underling at the, and it got into the New York Post, and the next thing he knew, he lost a job offer at another law firm that would have netted him $12 million a year.
0: Yeah, that's what they... In fact, the other day I mentioned the fact that the thing broke, and the people are complaining about the TikToker and how these TikTokers and influencers are showing up everywhere and making lives miserable for people. I thought, why would you be making out with somebody who's not your wife in the middle of Central Park or someplace? It's like an idiot.
1: Central Park.
0: God.
1: You know, that's the ultimate. Get a room, idiots.
0: That's what the guy... That's what the TikToker said to him when he was filming him, said, get a room, your kids around. Unbelievable.
1: Boy, that was expensive.
0: Yeah, that cost him a lot. I hope he enjoyed that kiss for $12 million.
1: And then there's Brian Koberger.
0: Yeah, what the hell's the deal on that? Is there a chance that he could get away with this? It can't
1: be. No, he's not going to get away with anything. I'll tell you how I hope this plays out, is that the judge allows him to withdraw his plea.
0: Yeah.
1: His bargaining, and he goes on trial, gets convicted and sentenced to death. It would prove.
0: It'd be
1: perfect.
0: Yeah, absolutely. He says he has new evidence of a hair found or something. So he was convicted. Yeah. He pled guilty and was convicted, and now he wants to change everything because.
1: Oh yeah,
0: there
1: was a hair at Nancy Guthrie's mother's place too.
0: Yeah.
1: That proved that you ought to be in the Bortz bus. I mean, there's Kerry hairs all over the place here. That was our American Eskimo white hair.
0: There you go. I was going to say.
1: Thank God that dog wasn't a blonde. I'd never live that down.
0: Yeah, honey.
1: That's from our dog, sweetheart. Don't you remember? Yeah, right.
0: Uh-huh.
1: So anyway, the real tragedy today, Kimmer.
0: Yeah.
1: And I did this on my commentary this morning.
0: I know. I heard you.
1: School starts on Monday.
0: I know. Here we go.
1: I mean, it is beyond my capacity to understand how parents can take the most precious thing in their lives and turn them over to the government for an education. And it's the same government that these same parents know can't do a damn thing right.
0: Yeah.
1: Well, but, they can teach my kid. They can't do anything else. And then when it comes down to schools, it's always, the school my kid goes to is a great school. It's the rest of them that bite.
0: Yeah, well,
1: and I don't understand this.
0: Yeah, I know. I know.
1: And,
0: And again, when's the last time a parent has been actually in a school to see what they're even doing? If it weren't for the COVID, nobody would have known even how bad it was, really, because they could look over their kid's shoulder on the computer. So at least that, you know, led to some people saying, now, wait a minute, what are they teaching our kids? But still, I don't know what goes on in school. I mean, and we all know they're grooming them. They're grooming the kids to be liberals. And then the liberals are going to be teaching the next generation of kids, too.
1: Well, that's another article, column I saw today. Is it, I think it was John Adams who said...
0: Yes, that, I saw that. Yeah,
1: a democracy will always eventually destroy itself.
0: Yeah.
1: And we're seeing that.
0: Yeah, and the second headline was that it's beginning to come true in America or something like that. I mean,
1: yeah, it is. Yeah. Okay, now here's another article. Well, some people were talking about presidential profanity.
0: Yes, I have that survey, in fact, here.
1: Do you?
0: Yeah.
1: So I went on AI because I've known this for a while, being a member of the bar, an officer of the court.
0: Of course.
1: On radio, Kimmer, and I want you to know this, you might want to check with the boss or Mohawk boy.
0: All right, sir.
1: Yeah. But dropping the F-bomb on the radio is not illegal, and it is not actionable by the FCC.
0: If it's an exception, if it's a descriptive adjective?
1: Well, you have to be referring to the sexual act if you're going to drop the F-bomb. But if you walk into a room...
0: Oh, I thought it was the opposite.
1: You know, like, what the F is going on here?
0: Yeah.
1: Perfectly, it is the most versatile word in the English language.
0: Okay, well, that's what I thought. In other words, if you say, boy, it's blanking cold in here today,
1: they can't do anything about it. It's fine.
0: Yeah, it's an adjective.
1: Your boss can do something about it.
0: Yeah, well, yeah, true. He has the right.
1: You know, because that's a private situation. The boss says, don't say that.
0: Yeah.
1: And more, there's fewer and fewer bosses that will put that restriction on you.
0: Yeah.
1: You know,
0: well, we can't. I mean, we we're not going to go around and start saying bad words on the radio. Although that is a great word. I'm sorry.
1: Well, that's why I always enjoy doing a podcast.
0: Yeah, that's a great action. I mean, it's what are you private? In fact, was it yesterday? I was talking with Pete about my brother used to have I would call it a Frank shirt. With the word Frank on it. Frank you, Frank me, Frank the world, Frank yourself. I mean, it's just everywhere. And it was hysterical. Of course, you can't wear it anywhere, really. But
1: well, you know, and that arguably is okay.
0: Yeah.
1: Because it's not referring to a sexual function. But then there's a little fat kid that's about 5 feet, 1 inch tall and weighs 200 pounds.
0: Yeah.
1: And he's wearing a T-shirt that says, I F on the first date. Okay, that might be problematic.
0: Yeah, yeah. Yeah.
1: But, I mean, we lose a lot of... Now, my sister, for instance...
0: Yes.
1: God rest her soul.
0: Yes, sir.
1: She get all snotty and say, profanity is an effort by an inferior mind to express itself. Yeah. And I just tell her to F off and that would be over.
0: That ended that conversation.
1: Yeah. It was over in a hurry. Yeah. And she was a teacher.
0: Well, there you go.
1: In fact, she was a teacher in Vermont. No, New Hampshire.
0: Oh, New Hampshire.
1: Yeah, a little town called Hopkinton. And she was a teacher up there, and she became the president of the local teachers union. You know how well her and I got along.
0: I can imagine. Wow.
1: And boy, I hope you heard my comments earlier this week about what do we call it? The Convention of the American Federation of Teachers?
0: Oh, yeah. Yeah.
1: And all of these resolutions they passed. I wish I had my notes in front of me about that. But, I've got a booklet of notes here. But they passed all of these resolutions, and not one of them had to do with the quality of the education that was being delivered to these kids.
0: Yeah, I know.
1: It was all about we need a resolution to stop school choice. We need a but none of it about improving the quality of education.
0: Yeah. And by the way, there, especially if we would cut down on fraud in government, I don't know why every state doesn't have a DOGE department, and why the feds have not continued with the DOGE investigation. I guess they probably are behind the scenes, but, with all the money we have in this country available to us and that's been misspent, we should have the best education system in the history of mankind. We should have every kid with about two teachers making sure they understand every stinking thing they need to learn. I mean, showing them and doing it and have computers with everybody. It's like, what was that? Pete, that textbook guy used computers to help students learn everything. What the hell was that program a couple years ago? It was so famous. It was a textbook
3: Khan
0: learning.
3: Khan Academy?
0: Yeah. Khan Academy. I mean, just that, as a simplistic form where, you know, the kid make, if you have a problem to solve, they make sure you know it. They make sure you solve it and show you how. And I mean, it's just, you know, they don't give up. They don't, I mean, it's just, I don't know. It's just
1: crazy.
0: Well,
1: Kimber, it's so full of wokeness. I mean, okay. In Atlanta, we have Westminster School, right?
0: Yeah. Oh, yeah.
1: That's supposed to be a pretty good school, isn't it?
0: Yeah, very famous. I sent my stepson to Lovett. Went to Lovett.
1: Lovett was up near Dumpwoody, wasn't it?
0: Yeah. Well, it's near my dentist, Dr. Dina Giesler.
1: I think I landed a hot air balloon on the Lovett athletic field one time. Yeah. You know, I did land a hot air balloon one time on the Dunwoody Country Club.
0: I think I remember you telling that story.
1: Yeah. Well, okay, it's a long story. I'll make it very short.
0: No, take all the time you want.
1: We got until six. A certain control rope on the hot air balloon became dislodged, and it became imperative that I land as soon as practicable in order for the balloon not to look like a rock in a handkerchief falling out of the sky.
0: That would be bad. Yeah.
1: So I landed on the driving range.
0: Oh, my God. What a target.
1: Well, it's worse than that, Kimmer. I landed on the driving range of the Dunwoody Country Club, and there happened to be a wedding reception going on there.
0: Oh, my God. They went on part of the show.
1: It was. And so I tossed out a line, and the groomsman got the line and pulled me down into a safe spot. Yeah.
0: No kidding.
1: And there was one country club member who had his ass on his shoulder, which is something you can say on the radio.
0: Yes, of course.
1: And he thought he was going to pick a fight with me.
0: Yeah,
1: until I reminded, you are interfering with a federally licensed and registered aircraft, and the FBI is on the way. And so he turned around.
0: He turned around. There's always a jerk somewhere.
1: Oh, we had good times. One time, we used to take off all the time out of a Briscoe Park in Snellville.
0: Oh, my.
1: Yeah, where everybody is somebody.
0: Somebody in Snellville.
1: Yeah. And so I would like to do just a slow, gradual ascent. I didn't want to scare anybody by looking like the Blue Angels going up in the sky.
0: No.
1: Yeah. So this passenger of mine thought it would really be clever as we were slowly coming across the roof of a house and starting to go up, if he'd jump out of the balloon basket into the swimming pool behind this house.
0: Oh, wow.
1: So we did.
0: Oh, boy.
1: And I was immediately about 200 pounds lighter, and I shot up like a rocket.
0: Oh, man.
1: So this housewife that was doing dishes there ran out of the house to see what was going on, and there's this, where'd you come from? I jumped out of that balloon. She looked up, and I was about 600 feet high at that point.
0: She thought you jumped.
1: And she thought that guy had jumped out of that balloon from 600 to 1,000 feet high.
0: Oh, my.
1: You know, one time I took the CEO of Days Inn back there.
0: Yeah.
1: I was trying to sell them on the idea of a hot air balloon for Days Inn for promotion.
0: Yeah, cool.
1: So, you know, he got in the basket, the idiot, wearing a suit.
0: Okay. And why is that bad?
1: So, we're doing the flight. We're having a wonderful time. We're going over some lake up there in Gwinnett County. And he said, well, I don't think this is anything I'd be interested in.
0: Okay. Wow. Over the lake?
1: Well, then all of a sudden, I thought it would be a good time to demonstrate a splash and dash for this guy. So I put the basket down in the water.
0: Watch this.
1: Maybe up to his waist, and then heated it up out of the water, and then off we fly. And he's fuming by that time, and then I landed in a patch of kudzu.
0: Yeah, he's in the kudzu.
1: Yeah, don't screw with the hot air balloon pilot.
0: No, that would be any pilot.
1: Now, something I did not do.
0: Yes.
1: Okay? You know, I might have been threatened by a homeowner one time, and I did not get a bag of kudzu seed.
3: Yeah.
1: Oh, and put it over that guy's property.
3: Yes, you did, you bastard.
1: I did not do that. I have always denied
3: that.
1: I had...
3: get him. The whole freaking neighborhood, baby, probably in vines.
1: No, I've always denied that, and I stand by that today.
3: It's on the record. You heard it.
1: Yeah, I wouldn't do something like that.
3: No, that would be a great idea. But
1: speaking of presidential profanity, don't you have to admire Donald Trump when he says we're going to beat the
3: FDS
1: out of Iran?
3: I absolutely do. And at the same time when he said, open the blanking straight, you crazy bastards.
1: Yeah, but, the problem is I wish he'd put some action behind those words instead of just all words all the time.
3: I know. It's coming. They keep doing stuff, but he's just, I think he's afraid that it's going to be okay, but they can't get enough of the bad guys to get out of the picture. I don't know. I think he's showing a really good restraint, but he's got the hammer and he's ready. I think he's ready to use it, and I think he's going to use it. And whether they blow up Pickaxe Island or Mountain and take Karg, or I don't think they need to take Karg Island, but if they blow up Pickaxe Mountain, that settles a whole bunch of stuff. I don't know why they can't find the army. It seems to me, even as big as Iran is, they ought to know where the freaking soldiers are and just go kill them. Bomb the crap out of every freaking barracks they have, and that'd pretty much be the ball game, wouldn't
1: it? If we don't take care of that rogue POS country,
3: period. Yeah.
1: Sooner or later, they are going to have the bomb. It'll just be a crude, dirty bomb, but sooner or later they're going to have it, and they are going to use it.
3: Yeah, they'll use it. Yep,
1: they are out of control, madmen following this cult religion of theirs that is going to be the death of a lot of us before it's all over.
3: Yeah, and they believe the cause is so just that they want to do it, they're willing to do it, and they're willing to sacrifice for it, so you can't stop that kind of thing unless you kill them.
1: Because then they're martyrs, and what do they get? Yeah. How many virgins?
3: They get 79, is it? 18? I don't remember. I can't remember.
1: Well what they don't realize is that there's a reason they're virgins.
3: Yeah, they're all gay, for one thing, I think.
1: That are just, they all look like Rosie O'Donnell.
3: Boy, have you seen her popping up all of a sudden? Why are they giving her more publicity? And she looks about 90 years old. And does she want to come back here? Is that the new thing?
1: Well, that's what I thought. I thought she was on the way back.
3: Yeah, I think she's trying to come back.
1: Well, I think she and Mike Lukovich have this little affair going on, and they kind of miss each other.
3: Yeah, Mike Luck hates Amerikovich.
1: Boy, do you... I mean, have you seen anybody more obsessed with Donald Trump than him?
3: Well, I don't follow that. I don't follow the AJC stuff anymore, and because it's too ugly, it's too vicious, nasty, dirty, underhanded, un-American.
1: Well, Kimmer, I have
3: divisive.
1: To. You know, because I don't live in Atlanta anymore.
3: Yeah.
1: And when we've already calculated a route in the Bortz bus back home to Naples, where I don't have to drive through Atlanta.
3: Yeah. Well.
1: It's just like there's the only thing there is my daughter and granddaughter in wherever the hell it is, East Cobb. Mm-hmm. But I'll put her on a private jet and fly her down to Naples to keep from having a visitor there.
3: Yeah. Well, I don't blame you.
1: What do you think about Fauci?
3: The betting thing?
1: No, Anthony Fauci.
3: Oh, I think you said Cauchy. Fauci. I mean, I hope that at least his reputation's been ruined, although they're still praising him as a god. But I hope, if nothing else, his reputation's ruined. And I know they're talking about how state officials in Florida trying to see if there's anything they can charge him with or bring him under, subpoena for. And Frank, the first thing I said, and hell, I'm no lawyer, as you know, the first thing I said when he was being subpoenaed, I said, well, hell, he's never going to testify. He's going to take the Fifth Amendment. And when he does, then they can get him for refusing to cooperate with Congress because he's been pardoned. So there's no way he could be, exempt from saying anything about what they're demanding. It would be, refusing to cooperate with Congress, and that's a crime. So if nothing else, they could get him for that, and I guess they're going to vote on it next week.
1: There's a columnist out there I just won't miss, and her name is Peggy Noonan.
3: Oh, I remember Peggy Noonan. God, she goes way back, too.
1: I know, but she's such an excellent writer. And Wall Street Journal today, Anthony Fauci unmasks himself. His diaries make clear what he saw the pandemic, that he saw the pandemic as less of a historic emergency and more of a media opportunity.
3: Yeah, that's right. It proved, he showed it. It's in black and white.
1: And I mean, his credibility is shot to hell.
3: It's gone.
1: Now, who was what former government employee has the highest pension of any former government, federal government employee?
3: Fauci made more money than anybody. He made more than twice as much as the President of the United States.
1: Anthony Fauci.
3: Yeah, that's right.
1: And they can't touch that pension.
3: Yeah.
1: And it's over $400,000
3: a year. A year, yeah.
1: That's approaching my pension, for God's sakes.
3: It's not even close to your pension. But again, the other, and he also won like $1 million in prizes. He had his staff apply for prizes for $1 million in cash, using federal employees to help him win prizes for how wonderful he was trying to solve the COVID epidemic, China killer virus. It's appalling. It's offensive, and it's just sleamy and slizy. I can't think of bad words enough to describe this character, this man.
1: No, I mean, what a slime bag. But Peggy Noonan is an excellent writer, much better than almost any other columnist I know of, with the exception of, and I can't remember his name, but she is just incredible, and I really recommend her column today in the Wall Street Journal about Anthony.
3: He self-invited
1: the parties and everything.
3: And he'd hang around with stars and, saying, oh, look at this. And I mean, it's just a me thing. It was brutal. And but the damage that he did to families, you can't go see your mother-in-law, your grandmother in the nursing home or, God forbid, you can't go outside. I mean, it's just what he did to the society. And it was all fake. 6 feet circles my ass. That was, he made it up. Paper masks, please. That just keeps the stuff in your face. If you get a germ in the area and it gets in your mask, it's in your face forever. It's that those masks were, anyway, oh, God.
1: Do you know anybody that died of COVID?
3: Yes. Yeah.
1: Well, there was Herman Cain.
3: There you go. I'd forgotten him, too. Yeah. I mean, we all do. We may not know it, but I'll bet you that look at people and your friends, and their friends and stuff. Sure, we all do.
1: Well, there was also, and I'm sorry, please forgive me, but I can't remember his name, but he was a friend of mine, disc jockey, WSM, Nashville, Tennessee. And he used to call me up and say, hey, you want to do the Opry tomorrow night? Sure. I'd get in my airplane on a Saturday morning. I'd fly up to Nashville. We'd sit on the stage for the Grand Ole Opry, and we'd go backstage and sip that little punch drink that they had for all the other time. Oh, boy. But he railed on the air against the vaccine.
3: Yeah.
1: And so he wouldn't get it, so he died of COVID.
3: Well.
1: And, boy, he had some statements. Apologies and statements before he passed away about, I am so sorry about what I did. I'm going to suffer for it. I hope nobody else does.
3: Well, it's just the whole thing was just horrible.
1: How many people died from that total?
3: 1 million.
1: Oh, I think it was more than that.
3: In
1: the United States, I think it was more than that.
3: Yeah, worldwide, I don't know. I don't know. But it was, wasn't it 1 million America? I think. God, that sounds astounding when I say that out loud.
1: Well, Flounder isn't there today, is he?
3: No. But just Jeff.
1: But he's the one that would have that statistic.
3: Pete Davis should have that statistic. Pete Davis, how many people passed away from COVID in America?
4: I have no idea.
3: Wasn't it 1 million?
1: See, there you go.
3: Leave me alone. Kiss my foot.
1: Is Pete in the mountains?
3: Yeah, he's in the mountains. He's in the mountains in his Star Village mountain resort up there.
1: Pete, you see any snow on the peaks?
4: No,
3: not like you.
4: Although it was spring like today. It was 63 this morning.
3: Wow.
4: It was beautiful.
3: Oh, my.
1: Isn't that great? We had a pretty good storm come through where I am the other day.
3: Really?
1: And when it was over, there was snow on the top of the mountain peaks around here.
3: Jeff told us 1.1 million deaths
1: 1.1
3: from COVID.
1: Million.
3: Yeah.
2: But funny, there was zero flu deaths that year.
3: Yeah, there you go. I mean, we could talk about that. I mean, just what happened and the effect. People kicked out of your jobs, your military, for not taking the shot. I mean, mocking people and, calling big names and dividing families. And I couldn't see my grandkids unless I got the shot, because my daughter said, you're not going to see my kids unless you get the shot. So I did, got the one shot, and I didn't take another one, but I did it, And again, it's just, everything about it was wrong.
1: Does your daughter have OCD?
3: No, but she's a tough ass woman. Yeah, she's an educator, a master's degree. She helps the troubled kids in the Cherry Creek type school system area where she takes care of troubled kids.
1: Well, our daughter is a medical professional.
3: Uh-huh.
1: I don't want to do any more than that to identify her.
3: No, I wouldn't either. Yeah, I don't blame
1: her. But, you know, I mean, I have a runny nose. I call her.
3: There you go. I don't blame you.
1: Oh, by the way, you know, after I had that ablation.
3: I remember you talked about your ablation.
1: Yeah. Well, I'm a lifetime consumer of Eliquis.
3: Now, I've heard the name Eliquis.
1: It's an anticoagulant.
3: Okay.
1: Because after you've had an ablation, you are more prone to a clot forming in your heart and going to your brain.
3: Pete Davis had some of those things, I think.
4: I had that done amongst four other things, and I'm not on blood thinners right now, but they tied a section of my heart together to keep clots from forming.
1: There's this little chamber where they form, and sometimes they'll just get... That's what they did to you.
3: Huh. I'll be done.
1: So... Anyway, so I sneezed hard the other day.
3: Uh-oh.
1: And I ruptured a little capillary in my eye.
3: Oh, my God.
1: Oh, you've had a red eye before,
3: Yeah, I guess I
1: know you've had the red ass a lot.
3: I got a lot, quite a bit, actually. Today
1: okay, but anyway, so I had to wear sunglasses in restaurants because I was scaring the hell out of the servers.
3: Yeah, oh, my.
1: It looked like there was no eye in that socket.
3: Oh, my. Oh, goodness.
1: I was really attractive.
3: I always wanted to get a pair of those red eye contacts. You know, those Halloween things where you have devil eyes or like bright red eyeballs.
1: You know, I notice on TV, I hate these drug ads on TV. Only New Zealand and America allow them.
3: Yeah, it's a million of them. A million.
1: Yeah, and then there's one for some kind of a drug that you inject in, injected
3: eye medicine. Yeah, in your eyeball, yeah.
1: Yeah, and you do it yourself at home.
3: Sorry. No, thank you. Appreciate it. Call your doctor today.
1: Not only that, Kimmer, but there is another drug that you inject yourself at home, and we're not even going to talk about that one.
3: Oh, well, if that's in, like, a bad place, I don't think so. Ow! I wouldn't even do the one where you stick it in your belly like all those fat girls do.
1: I do two of those.
3: Oh, my God. Well, did you put in a little weight there? Was that what you're doing just for weight thing or what? Do you need to do that or what?
1: One of them is called Dupixent.
3: Yeah, I've heard of that.
1: Okay, and that cured my asthma.
3: Oh, well, there you are.
1: You know, I had asthma since I was 1.5.
3: I know. I remember you talking about that. Yeah, well, that's good.
1: It's gone. The other one is Repatha, and that's just that's a statin.
3: I don't know.
1: I don't like the pills, so, you know.
3: Yeah.
1: So I mean, but it's crazy. I mean, with the first couple of times I did these self-injections, I laid down some paper towels on the tabletop. I cleaned her. I washed my hands. I put, you know, all, and then I took the cap off and then took, you know, now I just grab the needle, yank the cap off, stick it in my stomach, press down and go.
3: Oh, God. Yeah, that's great.
1: No, it does. You don't feel it.
3: No, I wouldn't mind.
1: But now that other one that goes a little bit lower on your anatomy, you'll feel that one.
3: Ixnan, the Occhiti of the Enos Pay, or whatever the hell we're talking about.
1: not that I... Okay, are you tired of me yet?
3: No, we go till 6. I keep telling you.
1: I'm not going to do that.
3: Well, I don't blame you. I'm just saying.
1: aren't you proud of my home state and the record we're setting down there for executions?
3: Yeah, I know. Wasn't it 2-for-1 the other day, wasn't it?
1: And this guy, what was his name? The idiot little kid called it. Yeah. He's 16 years old. He's now sentenced to life in prison without for 16.
3: Yeah, he did it when he was 14. He killed him when he was 14 years old.
1: And now his father is in jail for 15 years.
3: Yeah, that's right.
1: But have you read about his mother?
3: Yeah, we did the story about talking about his tribute and the statue to him and all the wonderful publicity he's gotten.
1: I can't remember her name. It's not that important anyway. Yeah. But what'd you say, honey? That's not Mary Steenburgen, honey.
3: No, sweetie.
1: That's Ted Danson's wife.
3: Oh, it could have been Mary Steenburgen.
1: Okay, give her a break.
3: It could have been. She didn't know which one. Sure, you're probably right.
1: No, her name was Marcy Gray.
3: Yeah. Now, she was the ex-wife, so I'm not sure exactly.
1: Yeah,
3: what,
1: ex-wife. You know, yeah. But she has an extensive criminal record. She would call up her son while he was in prison awaiting trial, yeah. and she would say, "This is amazing. Look at all the publicity yeah. you're getting."
3: Yeah, she wanted to bring the pictures down to him just so he could look at them.
1: Oh, God.
3: Yeah.
1: But they're not going to put her in prison. As
3: well,
1: then,
3: you know, in fact, Pete Davis was very upset about this very thing. What the hell is her responsibility in this thing? Now, if she wasn't there and didn't have access to make him lock up the gun, then, you know, what responsibility is hard to say? I don't know. I don't know the facts of it all.
1: But the guy.
3: Creepy. It's evil. The whole thing is evil.
1: The guy. So,
3: yeah.
1: One more thing, because yeah. Don and I were having this discussion this morning.
3: All right.
1: You know, we talk a lot about weird subjects. And, you know, I can honestly say that in the 50 whatever the hell years it is we've been together, I've never been bored by this woman ever.
3: There you are.
1: So anyway.
3: Lucky man.
1: The Orly Airport crash of 1962.
3: Airport crash of 1962.
1: Yeah, Air France, Orly Airport, Paris.
3: Oh, Paris, yeah.
1: That's when the entirety of the Atlanta Artistic Arts
3: God, that's right. I remember
1: how horrible that was.
3: Yeah.
1: And so I reminded Donna that we at one point lived in a condo with a guy that had an involvement with that crash. And he lived in the same condo complex.
3: Huh.
1: And he and his wife were patrons of the arts in Atlanta. I'm not going to mention his name.
3: Yeah, okay, that's all right.
1: But it's so sad.
3: Yeah, well, yeah.
1: But they never flew together. Anywhere they went, they never flew together.
3: Yeah. My dad was an advocate of that occasionally also.
1: Was he?
3: Well, he was.
1: Anyway.
3: Did the Polaris and Poseidon missile program for the Navy, so they were watching him.
1: They were in Paris for this arts event. And so they had different flights back to Atlanta, different flights. Yeah. And he sat there and watched his wife take off on that Air France flight that crashes. Yeah. And that's sad.
3: Wow. Oh, man. Yeah. Horrible.
1: So, yeah. I mean, it's just horrible. You know what time it is?
3: Yes,
1: Kimmer?
3: I do. It's time for you to go kiss your wife right on the...
1: No,
3: place.
1: No. What time is it, Kimmer?
3: It's 4:35 here.
1: Not
3: 11:35
1: here. Not here.
3: In Tel Aviv.
1: Not It's 2:30.
3: Yes.
1: And you know what I'm going to do right now?
3: I don't want to. I don't want you to tell me. I know what I'd be doing.
1: Let me see. Hey, Donna, are we taking a nap?
3: Hey, Donna. Yeah, start without
1: she
3: me. I'll catch up.
1: Hey, we're old. It's time for a nap.
3: Now you're going. All right, Neil Bortz. And hugs and kisses to your lovely bride. And thanks as always. And have fun up there and be careful and come see us one of these days.
1: You think Dickie will let me on again next week?
3: He'll do whatever you want.
1: Really?
3: Yeah, absolutely.
1: When's he going to open those barbecue joints
3: again? Anytime you want. You say so and it'll do it.
1: There's one out there in Stone Mountain. Come on.
3: We'll bring it down here.
1: Hire a crew and open the damn thing up again.
3: I like it. I'll tell him you said that. I'm going in there right now. Neil Bortz. Hoorah. Say thanks, man. Have a great day and a weekend.
1: Say hi to Mohawk Boy.
3: There you go. All right, look out. Neil Bortz in the Rockies with Kimmer Pete, Flounders Off, and Just Jeff on 106.3 Holy Cow.
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2: All right, now, you know, since Flounder's not here, we don't really need to keep doing this whistling thing to try to do story counts or something, whatever the hell.
1: Versus stories actually covered.
2: I tried to get all the things organized here behind the scenes.
3: Okay, of the nine stories, yeah, you bugged.
2: I was eating, and I did late. I let him sleep in a little bit this morning, not till like almost 6 o'clock, though. I sent something, I think, or 6 o'clock.
3: So, yeah, you've done 6.
2: Well, that's not bad.
3: Well, Bortz did one of them. So.
2: Well, there you are. Outstanding. Well, okay, we're working on it. All right, now let's go back to actual business. Let's see. It's Cover Pete, Flounder's off, and Just Jeff is here with our greater call on his stupid headphones. Sorry. Our birthday list includes B.J. Novak. B.J. Novak is 47. He played Ryan on The Office, and he's also a writer, very well known in the TV comedy business. He went from being Michael's intern to being his boss and then back to being a temp. In The Office, I never saw I jumped the shark for me long before it was over. In The Office finale, which I never saw, he gave up his own baby to a complete stranger to run away with Kelly. That stranger happened to be Kelly's boyfriend, it said. The perfect ending to the characters. And by the way, for the record, B.J. Novak and Mindy Kaling dated. They were an item. They were not married, but they were an item. And, of course, in The Office, that was a whole thing. Also, B.J. Novak was one of the Nazi killers in Inglourious Basterds with, what's his name, the little blonde actor guy. Let's see, not Angelina Jolie, Brad Pitt. Brad Pitt. And B.J. Novak was one of his killers, my Jewish killers. Let's see, on this day in history, 1981, the first music video is aired. MTV Music Television went on the air for the first time, 1981, on this day. The first words spoken were, "Ladies and gentlemen, rock and roll." By one of the creators, John Lack. MTV was to be a visual radio hosted by VJs, or video jockeys. The very first video shown was Video Killed the Radio Star by the Buggles. The Buggles originally wanted to be called the Bugs, until somebody said, the Bugs will never be as big as the Beatles. So a guy named Jeff Downs and Trevor Horn changed it to the Buggles. And then it says here, it's a name they would later regret. The video format changed the music industry. About every music release needed to have a video if it was going to sell. But instead of video killing the radio, it seems that radio was won out since we still have radio stations. But these days, MTV rarely shows music videos at all. I guess they show, I don't know. Does MTV do, I don't know what. Do they do movies and stuff? Or it can't be all just music. They don't do video jockeys.
3: Reality TV, probably.
2: Yeah, I guess. I hadn't even thought about it. I'll be damned. Anyway, Kevin Pete, Founders off. Just Jeff is here with us today with our great appreciation. 404-741-1230, 741-1230. Oh, wait a minute now. This is just a new headline on Fox News. The State Department is offering a $15 million reward targeting the IRGC drone network in Iran. $15 million to disrupt the financial mechanism supporting the Revolutionary Guard. They describe the drone.

0: production arm conducting these flight tests. Technical support, da-da-da-da-da. Well, anyway. And again, Donald Trump still keeps talking about, you know, doing more damage. Again, we'd like to see it. So, anyway. Kimber Peafons, quarter five already. Holy cow. One more quick thing here. We talked about the wokeness and people getting punished for it. In the state of Washington, a school district is now looking into one of their employees who happens to be, I believe she's a nurse. Let's see, a high school nurse in a confrontation went viral this week at with Turning Point founder Charlie Kirk's the issue. She allegedly said, thank God he's dead. This is Lake Washington School District. Lake Washington is aware of the video circulating on social media, and they are trying to figure out whether the individual's rights were allowed to say what she wants, even though she's a nurse at the high school. The nurse, identified as the East Lake High School girl named Kelsey Ballin, says, oh, my God, thank God Charlie Kirk is dead. Thank God he's dead. Bye. And then she blows a kiss, sticks out her tongue, and flips the bird. She did this at a farmer's market where other people were wearing Charlie Kirk's Freedom T-shirts. So she was reacting to them. And now the district says, well, you know, she has the right to say what she wants. However, she's a school employee, so they don't know what to do. But here's the bottom line for this, and it's the only reason I'm really mentioning it at all. Some of the reaction from the TPU at Turning Point USA kind of shows where we are in this country now and what the hell is going on. This spokesman said, why are so many of these awful humans drawn to children and schools and medicine? When you think about the Charlie Kirk reactions to speaking. Yeah. Again, he wasn't killing people or running them over with his car. He was speaking to people, and it's the people involved with children and medicine and public health.
1: Because they don't get challenged by children. There's no adults to challenge their stupid worldviews.
0: I mean, it's really sick. It's really evil. It's just sick.
1: Why can't the school fire her? You got free speech, but that doesn't have, you have repercussions.
0: Yeah, there's got to be
1: private business.
0: Yeah, there's got to be codes. You know, you can't go to the bathroom in the hallway and expect to get away with it either. It's probably his code somewhere about, you know, disruptive behavior. I don't know. I mean, it's just ridiculous. I hold everything. 4:48 away. Kimber Pete, Jeff's here for Flounder, and you're here, and it's a Friday letter rip, and it's a beautiful day, and we got Braves, and we got, oh, let's do a game next. We'll do a game next.
1: All right.
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0: Sorry. I was grokking. And I got caught. I'm also finishing my Tootsie Roll Pops. You're just Jeff. Kipper, Pete, and Jeff's here for Flounder. And it's, of course, the Eagles. 1980, during an Eagles concert in Long Beach, California, tempers boiled over between Glenn Frey and Don Felder. Spent the entire show describing to each other how they're going to beat the crap out of each other and minister yourself backstage. Only three more songs till I kick your ass, pal, Frey told Felder. The group's next album was mixed by Frey and Felder on opposite coasts after the two decided they just couldn't bear to be in the same freaking state, let alone the same studio. Jeez. And now, hold on a second. I got to get my phone here. Mr. Phone there is operating badly for me with the camera. Hold on. There you go.
1: Yeah, Meisner left the band because of Frey.
0: Fighting because of Frey? Glenn Frey?
1: Mm-hmm. And Henley, but mainly Frey. Yeah.
0: Wow. Let's see. Birthday. A birthday list includes, this kind of for the older folks, but you'll know at least what we're talking about by the movie names I'm about to tell you. Franz Nguyen. N-U-Y-G-E-N, pronounced in Vietnamese would be Nguyen, pronounced by Nguyen. Franz Nguyen is 87 years old. She was a beautiful woman who was in South Pacific and also the Joy Luck Club. Those movies. Her dad is Vietnamese. Her mom was French. Franz Nguyen, 87 years old today. Hold on, my phone just did his thing. Oh, I know I hate when you do this. All right, sorry. Here we go. Let's see. Here we go. 1776. Little known fact. The members of the Continental Congress this weekend in history in 1776, the members of the Continental Congress begin signing their names to the Declaration of Independence. The last signer, Thomas McKean, and he didn't add his name until 1781. 5 years later.
1: Well, hedging his bets.
0: Well, you know, it's a mail, it's slow. They'd get it around to the steam. But again, you know, remember the Constitution was, 1787. You know, 1776 is a long way from the time we actually had our Constitution and started doing stuff. So, anyway. By the way, for the record, I've been listening to Glenn Beck. I hear Glenn Beck as I'm working around. I listen to this radio station 13 hours a day. And Glenn Beck, almost every day now, has been playing a lot of his episodes of his Glenn Beck history series, an audio book history thing, and it's really pretty good. I have to say, I mean, it's really, you know, dramatic and things, but it's really a history series on audio books, and I'm sure it's probably expensive, but it seems, you know, pretty good. Jeff, were you trying to get me, or was that me? Sometimes if I hit this cord, it clicks off, and that was used to be the signal Flounder would give me. Sorry, I'm just checking. All right, here we go. Let's see. I know. Wait, I forgot. Where's my thing?
1: We don't have time.
0: Oh, we don't have time?
1: No, we don't have time to do it.
0: Well, then I've blown the whole segment.
1: Yep.
0: Well, you sure we don't have time? We don't have 5 minutes?
1: Because you got to do a
0: Flounder. We'll do the Flounder's Funny at 5:03.
1: All right, let's
0: do that. All right, game. Pete Davis has the game. Johnny Olson, who's the next contender? Holy crap, Peterson blew it, but Pete Davis has the game. What do you got?
1: All right. This is going to basically figure out who's the smartest one.
0: Uh-oh.
1: Both of you guys.
0: Congratulations, Jeff.
2: Well.
1: Place your polymarket and Kaushi bets now.
0: All right, sir.
1: By the way, Jeff, Kimmer himself chose this subject to be the focus of our questions today. Kimmer, do you remember which topic
0: I never said
1: you
0: what topic. Oh, my God.
1: Yeah, you did. You wanted rivers of the world.
0: No, I said anything but rivers.
2: Oh, boy.
1: All right. Whoever says it first gets the point. You ready?
0: Blue Danube. Oh, sorry.
1: Well, there is a question about the Danube coming up. Which mighty American river runs from Minnesota to the Gulf of
0: Mississippi.
1: Mexico? Okay, you both got that at the same time.
0: That's the only one I know.
1: Does the Danube River flow through Vienna or Venice?
0: Venice.
2: Vienna.
1: It's Vienna.
0: Well, there you go.
1: Little known fact. Yeah. Pork producers would float giant sausages down the Danube to be cut up and sold in Vienna. Hence, we got the phrase Vienna sausage.
0: I'll be damned. Well, I was half right then.
1: I made that up. That's not true.
0: Oh, it's not true.
1: What mountain range? You are a gullible person.
0: I'm very gullible. I'm sorry. Okay. I don't have any.
1: What mountain range is the starting point for the Missouri River?
0: Appalachian.
2: Allegheny.
1: No, you're both wrong. The Rockies.
0: Rocky. I'll be damned.
2: All right,
1: no.
2: Go the other way.
1: Huh. Does the Euphrates River run through Italy?
0: No.
2: No.
1: Kimmer got that one. That is correct. No. What is the largest river in Europe?
2: The Thames?
1: Nope. Thames? No.
0: Wow. Well, the other one.
2: The Danube.
1: Nope, not the Danube.
0: I can't think of a third river in Europe.
1: The Volga starts in Russia, flows 2,200 miles.
0: The
1: to
0: Volga
1: the
0: boat, the Volga boat song. That's I should have known that. Da da da da da da da da. That's the Volga boat song.
1: What river did Captain Sullenberger?
0: I should get half a point
1: in
0: for that. The Delaware, the
2: Hudson River.
0: Hudson River.
1: Hudson River. That's Jeff. Yes, that's right.
0: Names don't come out.
1: What river forms a natural boundary between Thailand and Laos?
0: Oh, all I know is Phanom Kittikachorn used to be the prime minister of Thailand, but I don't remember the name of his river.
1: You should know this.
0: The Tiger.
1: No, Jeff, do you know?
2: Yellow River? I don't know.
1: The Mekong.
0: Oh, God. Mekong Delta River. Yeah, that's where the first,
1: What famous waterfall sits on the Zambezi River?
0: Picture in my head.
1: Five.
0: I know what you're talking. I know what
1: three,
0: it is, but I don't know.
2: I have no idea the name.
0: I know the
1: Victoria Falls.
0: Yeah, that's a beautiful, beautiful picture I have made.
1: The Lena River flows through Siberia into what ocean?
2: Arctic.
1: That's Jeff. That's right.
0: Smarty pants.
1: What river separates Kentucky and Indiana?
2: Ohio.
0: Jesus,
1: that's right,
0: Mary
1: Jeff.
0: And Joseph.
1: What is the largest city on the Mississippi River?
2: Minneapolis.
0: Biloxi.
1: Nope. Biloxi's not even on the Mississippi River, you dumb.
0: Mississippi.
2: St. Louis.
1: No. Memphis.
0: Well, who knew that?
1: Over twice as large as St. Louis, which used to be bigger.
0: Now, wait a minute. Memphis is twice as big as St. Louis?
1: 600,000 plus.
0: Oh,
1: St.
0: my
1: Louis
0: God.
1: Only has 280-something thousand. Oh,
0: St. Louis, Missouri?
1: They're shrinking. Nobody wants to live there. It's a hellhole.
0: I thought that was just the Cardinals
1: so
0: and
1: Memphis,
0: just the baseball team and the football team. And don't they have a football team anymore?
1: Yeah. No, they don't.
0: That's
1: the
0: right.
1: Hoover Dam is on what river?
2: Colorado.
0: Oh, God.
2: Colorado,
0: you know, I can't even correct. Get it out of my mouth. You know, I try to cut.
1: What country is the Yukon River in?
0: Alaska.
2: No, Canada.
1: That's a country now. Alaska is.
2: Canada.
0: America.
1: Jeff?
2: Canada?
1: It's U.S. and Canada.
0: Well, we both got one.
2: Okay.
1: Which is longer, the Nile or the Amazon?
0: The Nile.
2: Amazon.
1: The Nile by about 40 miles.
2: Okay.
1: Is Rio de Janeiro the largest city on the Amazon?
2: No.
0: Yes.
1: That's right. No, it is not. And what is the biggest river in Ireland?
0: The Ibejesus, me boyo.
1: Close. Named after a friend of ours in the radio business.
0: The Domino. I don't know.
1: No.
0: What?
1: He used to call every Thursday. Motorcycle rider. Florida. Man.
0: Oh, yeah, Shannon Burke. The Shannon Burke.
1: Kimmer had three, Jeff six.
0: Oh, well, okay. 2-1, baby. All right, 5 o'clock.
2: We gotta go.
0: We're on it.
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4: Fox News, President Trump holding a rare cabinet meeting at Camp David yesterday.
5: He warned Tehran that they will continue to pay a heavy price if they continue to attack U.S. interests in the region. Meantime, the president also noted the shocking video from North Africa, the Spanish enclave of Ceuta. He called the flood of migrants there a catastrophe and a warning for our homeland if the Democrats win the midterm. The president also touted a phased agreement for the complete disarmament of Hamas in exchange for a full Israeli military withdrawal from Gaza, though he did acknowledge there remains a great deal of skepticism over that deal, both in Washington and, as you can well imagine, over in Jerusalem as well.
4: That's Fox's Kevin Cork. The president, meantime, not buying that Iranian hackers are behind the cyber attack on Minnesota's water system. Meantime, several other agencies are reporting strange activity. Here's Fox's Mike Tobin.
6: The FBI says water and wastewater utility companies in seven states have now reported malicious cyber attack incidents since Monday. Investigators immediately suspected Iran, but not the president.
7: They blame it on Iran. I don't think so. I blame it on Minnesota because they're grossly incompetent. There was a cyber attack of 30 water plants, and I would blame it on Minnesota. They like to say, oh, it's Iran. Iran should be so lucky. Iran's got bigger problems than worrying about Minnesota.
6: The first evidence of trouble surfaced in Minnesota. The mayor of Brahm says on Monday, the water plant operator realized the tower was calling for water, but the well was not cooperating.
4: Some experts who believe it is Iran are saying that the regime is looking for a weak point in the U.S. The Big Ten and Southeastern conferences agreeing last night to support a Senate bill that seeks to regulate college sports. If passed, it still needs House approval. 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
12: Let's get it together, ladies. Left shoulder, right of life, ready on your dog target. Road guards out. Look out. It's only me. It's only the giver. With Pete Davis, Flounders off with a lovely Mrs. Flounder, Veronica, and just Jeff is here running the board with their great appreciation. The man brought me Tootsie Roll Pops and brought me a can of cold water, too. This is just incredible. Anyway, it's great to have you here. We really appreciate it, as always. Our number is 404-741-1230, 741-1230. All right, we still got some shenanigans to go around here. We got all the newsy stuff. I owe you a Flounders Funny, which we're going to do here in just a second. Coming up, Donald Trump again had a live opportunity for the world to watch him run a cabinet meeting. And again, I hope the people, I hope you, you know, keep this memory alive about how Donald Trump opened up the government, how, you know, to compare this to the last guy. It's really important and not to forget what he's been doing. I don't know what's going on with Iran. He's, you know, he's threatening to keep blowing more up if he needs to, and they still want to have meetings, but this is getting stupid.
1: You know what
12: stupid.
1: They're going to do? They're going to close it down again, and they're going to say, we're going to do it differently because some things need to be done behind closed doors to do it seriously. And he wasn't treating it serious. They'll make up some excuse for taking the sunshine out of it.
12: Well, anyway, so we'll give the latest on what's going on there. Also, a couple of funny things. By the way, a liberal court has ruled with Donald Trump he can go ahead and cancel those people, the temporary status immigrants who got in here, and the court says, no, you can do what you wanted after the other courts tried to block them. So that's a win for Trump, which is nice. Also, they're kind of making fun of that guy, Plattner's replacement, the other guy, the other lumberjack in Maine who's wants to be the communist senator. He's not married, but his girlfriend is his cousin, and they have two grown kids. So that's the latest one. His cousin's his girlfriend, and they have two children. So anyway, that's nice. Now, because we did our little game, and as I predicted, Jeff creamed Kimmer. We owe you a Flounders Funny, and so by golly, here it is, Jeff, if you will, sir.
13: It is wild to me to think that humans, we have no natural predators, none, and we made one with AI. It's like if salmon invented grizzly bears. I'm very scared of AI because the people that made AI are scared of AI. There are two men that helped create AI who have run away. They've run away. Run. And now they're doing these interviews like, you gotta stop it. You gotta stop it, you know? Like, what do you want me to do? Get back in the office, dude. These two men think AI is going to destroy humanity, and they left. Is that even legal? Can you do that? Can a firefighter leave a building like, the flames are big? It's your, that's your whole deal, man. It is crazy to me that the fathers of AI are scared. The fathers. Like, Henry Ford didn't run around like, look out for the car. There's nobody from Ben and Jerry's that's like, don't eat mint chocolate chip. The people that made AI are scared, and we just keep playing with it. People go on ChatGPT every day, and they're like, tell me a joke written by a 1970s Coney Island hot dog vendor. Leave it alone, okay? People go on there and ask, are you here to kill us? If you keep asking it, yeah. A woman told me she needed AI. She goes, I need AI for my job. It is very important. What do you do? She goes, I work in realty, and I use AI to describe the rooms that I'm renting. You can't do that? Like, that just became too much for this lady one day. Walked into a room, was like, all right, what do we got here? Window, door, closet. I can't take this shit anymore, man. There's got to be a more dangerous way to do this job. The commercials for AI are very creepy. There's this one I saw. It's a dad getting ready for his daughter's wedding, and he asks AI to write his speech for him.
0: Oh, boy.
13: That's the saddest commercial I've ever seen in my life. Just some dad getting ready for his daughter's wedding. He's like, oh, it's my daughter's big day. I should probably say something, but hopefully AI has something on Rachel. Hey, that's so much worse than anything a dad could say. Anything. Even a dad getting up a little drunk being like, look, Rachel, when you first brought this man to my house, I didn't like him, okay? The second time you brought him to my house, I liked him less. This guy sucks. He's a loser. He's a Dolphins fan. This man is a piece of shit, okay? No, I'm going to keep talking, Jenny. Shut up! I'm paying for all of this! That's better than a dad having something written by a ghost robot.
0: Ghost robot. And who's that, Just Jeff?
2: That is Nathan McIntosh.
0: Oh, there you go. Anyway, very, very. And by the way, you know, speaking of things like the AI, and again, almost every day, Glenn Beck on his show at some point, usually near the end of it, after the sermon hour, he talks about AI, and he has people on saying, you know, we don't know what it's going to do. And it's, in fact, I just read another story about how there's more fighting over the AI bots are showing other AI bots how to make new secret lines. I mean, we talked about this yesterday. It's just almost every day there's something scary coming up. And in fact, Pete, can you tell us about your polymarket stuff here? Do you have to look stuff up, or can we do that right here?
10: No, I can do it.
0: Again, the stories, and again, they're too confusing for me because I just can't follow them, about these betting, well, I call them betting markets, polymarkets,
10: well,
0: or trading.
10: I'm a lot about it during sports, but I can show you some of the actual bets you can make on these slight little bit.
0: There's feuding going on with these companies are really attacking each other and slandering each other. And really brutal.
10: This is the one I voted on. Will the SAVE Act become law, yes or no, before a certain time? And I said, and I'm being optimistic, yes. Most people say no.
0: Yeah, and now what's the bet? Is there a bet? Can you bet any?
10: I bet
0: any
10: $10. Bucks.
0: All right, but can you bet
10: and
0: anything
10: if I win,
0: you want?
10: It's right now it's 13, so I win 130. If it happens.
0: So it's 13 to 1. But now, what if you wanted to bet $10,000?
10: Well, I'm trading.
0: If you wanted to trade $10,000?
10: Yeah, they show in that documentary on Netflix, they show these 20-somethings. He goes, you know, we used to make a few thousand, and we jump up and down. Now, and he points to the Asian guy in the room, he says, he just got 50,000 in one trade, and it doesn't even faze him now. They've made over, millions in 6 months.
0: Wow. Holy moly.
10: Well, yeah, there's something like $5 billion. Will senators vote for Todd Blanche? Will the crypto market structure become law? How many Trump Truth Social posts will happen this week? Will the U.S. government confirm that aliens exist?
0: How many times will Donald Trump post on Truth Social?
10: Yeah, and whether U.S. government will confirm about aliens before 2029.
0: Wow. Now, for example, on the thing of the number Donald Trump thing, is it an over under, or do they have to actually pick the number?
10: Yeah, 180 to 199, or that's at 33%. 160 to 179 is 31%. So they give you two choices.
0: Man, you could get caught up in this stuff and go down the rabbit hole.
10: Oh,
0: and I assume you can use your credit card. You get an app, and they just charge you automatically, so you don't think about it.
10: You download what you want, and then so you know what's in there.
0: Oh man, you know, I couldn't do that. I'd do it all. I'd say, boy, I got a good feeling here, and it's gone.
10: Well, is it that part of being an adult, whether you do something or not?
0: Yeah, that's what I mean.
10: Is it the state's position to stop you from doing something like
0: that? Well, see, I don't have any self-control and things like that.
10: None. Well, we're talking sports. While there's some states, you know where they are,
0: yeah,
10: who decide that people are babies and they have to tell them what to do from cradle to grave.
0: Wow. Yeah, well, I bet we figure those out.
10: Yeah.
0: Unbelievable. Well, anyway, Holy Crap Sports is coming up. Last night I was kind of upset for a minute when I went to what I thought was the Braves TV channel, and it wasn't on. I thought, oh, crap, what happened to it? And then I realized it was on ESPN.
10: Yeah.
0: Which is,
10: ESPN. We'll talk about that as well. Oh, by the way, you can guess or trade on the traffic through the Strait of Hormuz, how many ships will get in. Above 40, above 50, above 30, and you can bet on it.
0: Holy moly. I mean, you know, man, you could do this all day and just ruin it. Oh, man.
10: It's like day trading.
0: Now, could I go to them and say, I want to gamble on a certain thing? They wouldn't allow that because you've got to set it up yourself.
10: No, they tell you what you can gamble on. They figure out what they want to do. They've had to stop doing some stuff.
0: Well, they were doing like assassination stuff, weren't they? Trump's going to get killed.
10: Department of Defense tried to get that started to get information, and Congress shut that down.
0: That's right.
10: But there was a way. People were betting on what new single was going to become number one. And it turns out some people were basically using bots to allegedly listen thousands and thousands of times.
0: Yeah.
10: And they shut that down.
0: Yeah, well, I'm glad they caught it. I mean, you know,
10: they didn't want to shut it down. They had to have whistleblowers screaming at them to stop it. Yeah.
0: But now I wonder with AI whether that would help you place a bet. And have a better chance.
10: Using AI? Hell yes.
0: Yeah. Oh man, this is scary. I'm glad I'm out of it. Really, I'd lose. I'd be a wreck. It'd be over.
10: I'm sign you up next week.
0: You know, 5:30. No, sports coming up. Sports. Stop.
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0: Was on this day in 1988, America's last Playboy Club closes its doors in Lansing, Michigan. I went to the Playboy Club to do an interview with Hugh Hefner's daughter, who ran the company after he was gone in Chicago. She was the coldest person I've ever known, I think. Holy crap, it's sports and Pete Davis.
10: There we go. Well, tragic news. Falcons defensive coordinator Jeff Ulbrich's wife, Christina, passed away Sunday after a battle with cancer. Our thoughts and prayers going out to the Ulbrich family. Falcons owner Arthur Blank, as well as Jeff's former team, the New York Jets, have issued condolences.
0: Yeah, very sad.
10: So
0: very,
10: he's not
0: very
10: with
0: sad.
10: The team at this point. Yeah. Braves hosting Washington again tonight. Left-hander Griffin Canning for D.C. A big surprise this year. Could be trade bait. 12-2 record. Earned run average of 2.76. The 6-6 Bryce Elder for us with his ERA of 3.96. Austin Riley back in the lineup tonight, batting 7th. Ronald Acuna Jr. leading off in right field. Drake Baldwin, the designated hitter, batting 2nd. Ozzy Albies in cleanup. Dubon in left. Bart behind the plate. Jarvis at short. Braves spotted the Nationals a 3-0 lead last night before coming back to win 5-4. Daylen Lyle hit 2 homers off starter Grant Hay-Holmes. Luis Garcia Jr. stepped up to the plate in the top of the 3rd and did this.
20: There's the 1-0 pitch on the way to Garcia. High towering fly ball that jumps off his bat, flying way back to the chop house. And that is on the roof of the chop house.
0: Wow.
20: So Garcia left no doubt. Hit it over everybody. It's his 23rd home run. And to go up there to the roof of the chop house is pretty impressive. Make it 2-0 Nationals on his 23rd home run of the season.
10: On sister station 680, the Fan there. I can't remember seeing a ball leave the ballpark over the chop house like that. It may have happened, but I didn't see it.
0: Wow.
10: Acuna, solo homer to right center field, got the Braves on the board. Then they got lucky. With 2 outs in the bottom of the 5th, right fielder James Wood dived for a line drive, but the ball popped out of his glove. It was a good thing he wasn't still mic'd up like he had been earlier in the game for ESPN.
0: I saw that.
10: Or that would have been blamed for it.
0: Yeah.
10: Bad luck for the Nationals as Mike Yastrzemski followed with this nugget of joy.
21: The 1-0 pitch. Smith drives one high and deep to right. James Wood is looking up, and it is way out of here. Mike Yastrzemski has that baseball seeing stars. And we are tied at 3.
0: Yeah,
10: I guess Ben went to the bathroom.
0: Apparently. And by the way, the guy who had the mic on, I saw part of the game, and I saw him make 2 good catches with the mic on.
10: Yes, he did.
0: Which is kind of, and I thought, I don't know why they do that. I mean, I just don't like it. I guess it's, everybody loves it, and I don't like it.
10: Go yell at some clouds, old man.
0: I know. I'm sorry. I'm wrong in every way. I know.
10: Then in inning number 6, Ozzy Albies looked horrible for 2 straight swings, then produced this.
21: Holmquist delivers. 0-2, served on a line right center field. It will splash down for a base hit. Baldwin will score. Acuna jogging home. And Ozzy Albies with a 2-strike, 2-out, 2-run single to give the Braves a 5-3 lead here in the 6th.
10: Is that Wiley? I think that's Wiley doing the play-by-play.
0: That's not Joe.
10: Yeah. No. In the top of the 9th, shortstop Jim Jarvis had a defensive gem.
0: Yeah.
20: Iglesias brings it. 0-1 liner out to short, backhanded by Jarvis. Plants, fires, what a play! Great play by Jarvis. Hit hard by Nunez. He drifted into shallow left, so just getting leather on it was a challenge in itself. But planted, fired, and delivered a strike over there. Great play, 2 down.
10: Yeah, I'm telling you, that arm. That kid's got an arm on him. Closer Raisel Iglesias, a big fan of that play as he notched his 23rd save. Holmes went 4 2/3 innings, gave up 5 hits and 3 runs, 4 strikeouts, but 3 home runs. Yeah. Young and Lee pitched well in relief. Medeiros did not. He really is Luke Jackson 2.0. A couple notes from the game. After my little medical adventure this spring, that was the first time I was able to make it to the press box this season.
0: Oh, no kidding.
10: So I'm getting off the elevator. I almost bump into ESPN's Buster Olney, who is busy with his face buried in his phone, getting, you know, the latest scoops and all that. Yeah, he does a good job. Buster Olney is really cool.
0: Yeah, he's around.
10: And I was surprised to see Carl Ravitch in the booth to call the game for ESPN.
0: Oh, really?
10: Because they fired him last week. The broadcast veteran pulled a George Costanza and showed up for work anyway.
0: Seriously?
10: I'm kidding. No. ESPN says he can keep doing MLB and Little League World Series games for a little while here.
0: Okay.
10: Would you stay and do more games if you just got fired?
0: Well, I did when they fired me in San Francisco in TV.
10: All right.
0: And I stuck around for like an extra 4 or 5 weeks like an idiot.
10: All right. If I enjoyed the job like Carl obviously does, especially Little League games and all that up in Williamsport, I think I would hang around for just 2 or 3 more games.
0: Yeah.
10: Braves have a 7-game lead over Philly. The Nats still tied for third place with Miami. Both teams are at 500, 9.5 games behind Atlanta. Spencer Schwellenbach still hopes to be back with the club in September.
0: Okay, we'll see. There you go.
10: And Kathy G tweets, the collective bargaining agreement prohibits MLB scheduling 19 games in a row for a team. Right now, the Braves are in the midst of a 17-game stretch coming out of the All-Star break. There are only 6 teams having to play that many in a row this year. The longest stretch for the Dodgers, 13 in a row. The same schedule L.A. had last year and will again next year. In fact, the only team with a maximum of 13 games in a row in these 3 years, the Los Angeles Dodgers.
0: Well, I'll be darned.
10: But no.
0: Well, that's probably
10: no
0: just a fluke, treatment. You know. I'm sure it's not planned.
10: Yeah, sure.
0: Computers don't know any about that.
10: Around or...
0: Yeah, they couldn't figure that
10: the
0: out.
10: The trade deadline, supposedly Monday at 6 p.m., voice of the Braves Ben Ingram tweeted, had a dream last night in which we traded prospects to the Mariners for Kurt Cobain. I got to quit doom scrolling before bed.
0: Kurt Cobain.
10: The Mets have traded former Braves lefty reliever A.J. Minter to the Twins for 2 minor leaguers. 32-year-old Minter has a 2.35 ERA in 23 games this season. His velocity is down, but he's still pitching well.
0: Yeah, certainly.
10: Falcons interim quarterback Tua Tagovailoa says his back flare-up, keeping him out of practice, has never happened to him before.
0: Mm.
10: Well, is that good or bad? Wait a minute. It's the Falcons.
0: Oh.
10: I withdraw the question, Your Honor. Tua went on to say he's feeling good right now, but has no idea when he'll be back at practice.
0: Well, welcome to Atlanta.
10: So undrafted free agent Jack Strand is stranded, leading practice up in Flowery Branch. He's from Division II, but built to play ball in the NFL. Jack Strand is 6'5". He weighs 250 pounds.
0: Oh, my God.
10: Good luck bringing him down.
0: Who was that other big quarterback from? It was from
10: Roethlisberger was big.
0: No, the other one. Played
10: Dante
0: for Vegas
10: Culpepper,
0: or something. I'll think of it.
10: Here's hoping he's another Kurt Warner, Mr. Strand, and takes the job while the other two guys are fighting over the last chicken wing in the buffet line. Come on. I'm on Team Strand right now. Jesse Bates III, the top-rated safety in the video game Madden 27, an overall grade of 94. Jesse has made the Pro Bowl twice in the last 3 seasons. Since 2023, Bates is tied for the second most interceptions among safeties with 13. His 3 pick sixers are more than anybody else's.
0: Wow.
10: So, yeah, he's worth it.
0: Yeah.
10: The end is nigh for Tony Romo's TV career. CBS Sports has placed the NFL analyst on leave following his arrest last week on suspicion of driving under the influence. With Romo on leave, former Texans pass rusher J.J. Watt will step in as CBS's lead game analyst to work with Jim Nance and Tracy Wolfson.
0: Yeah.
10: That's all right. College football. Oregon tight end Jamari Johnson was at Big Ten Media Days earlier this week, and when asked how quarterback Dante Moore, big Heisman guy they think this year, likes to keep things light in the huddle, the rising sophomore revealed some rather stinky info regarding the duck signal caller. No, it's not about burping.
0: Yeah.
10: Sometimes Dante farts in the huddle, and we can have a little competition to see who can fart.
0: Oh, yeah. It's, no, you don't trust it.
10: It's all fun and games until someone sharts their pants on national television.
0: I was going to say, and then you got to be in a huddle with them, and hey, hut one, hut two, baby.
10: Yeah, you think it's something else, and it's not.
0: Ah,
10: in our sports gambling department. Here you go. Legal challenges mounting today for prediction market Kalshi. New York State suing it for allegedly running an illegal gambling operation at Bushwood, sir.
0: Oh.
10: And saw severe financial penalties in the billions, like 39 of them.
0: Jeez.
10: The Attorney General of New York alleging that Kalshi's offerings are quintessentially gambling. By the way, this is the same crooked Letitia James that's been trying to help President Trump for 2 years now.
0: Yeah, fraud.
10: Kalshi, its closest competitor Polymarket, faced at least 20 lawsuits from state regulators, tribes, and individuals. They have long insisted their service constitutes commodities trading, not gambling. The President, Donald Trump administration, has defended that position, arguing that regulation of prediction markets falls under the jurisdiction of the Commodity Futures Trading Commission. A Kalshi spokesperson said, that's a type of political theater, what they're trying to do here.
0: Really?
10: States can't just shut down a federally licensed exchange.
0: Okay.
10: Mm-hmm. Of course, Netflix has the documentary on right now, just completed during the World Cup, about Kalshi and Polymarket. Both companies made billions during the tournament in the last week alone. Polymarket jumped onto the scene during COVID. The inventor was broke, wanted to bet on when the COVID shot would be out and when restrictions on movement would be lifted. Kalshi spent 5 years getting federal approval before launching. This boils down to a battle over who controls gambling in the U.S., the states or a federal regulatory group called the CFTC. Hmm. So I imagine this is going to be settled when some states make it impossible to use and some states treat their citizens as adults. The Sixth Circuit Court of Appeals heard arguments yesterday in cases involving Ohio and Tennessee. Courts issued conflicting rulings previously, Tennessee finding in favor of the prediction markets, an Ohio judge ruling in favor of the state. What a shock. Guess which state has more freedom, and that's freedom to win money gambling or lose it all.
0: Yeah. Well, that's
10: you.
0: The thing. It's, yeah, that's right. And they say, almost all those places already say, if you have a problem with the gambling, call Gambling Anonymous or addiction things. I mean, they all make a comment
10: probably
0: of saying, you know, you ought to, do your own thing here, but be an adult about it.
10: July 31st on this date, 1908, after successfully swiping second base at the Polo Grounds, Fred Tinney returns to first base on the next pitch because Dummy Taylor had remained at third during their attempted double steal. This time, hoping to coax the throw from the catcher to give the runner on third another chance to score, he steals second base for the second time in the inning, but Dummy still stands on third base. Giants beat the Cardinals. 1935, avid Reds fan Kitty Burke, annoyed at Ducky Medwick's retort to her heckling by telling her she couldn't get a hit if she was swinging at an elephant, grabs Babe Herman's bat as he comes to the plate in the bottom of the eighth, comes onto the field demanding a chance to bat. After some talk, Cardinals pitcher Paul Dean, Dizzy, or Daffy, one of them, complies by tossing the ball underhanded to the popular local nightclub blues singer who grounds out to the pitcher, much to the delight of the cheering crowd.
0: I guess. Well, the good old days.
10: 1938, MLB commish Kennesaw Mountain Landis suspended Yankees outfitter Jake Powell after he said on Chicago radio station WGN, live on the air, he keeps in shape in the offseason as a cop in Dayton, Ohio, by cracking inwards over the head with his nightstick.
0: My God. On radio, ladies and gentlemen.
10: On the radio. At 1954 at Ebbets Field, using a borrowed bat, Joe Adcock hits four home runs in one game and a double, which misses by inches of being his fifth homer of the day. The Braves' 15-7 victory over the Dodgers. The Milwaukee first baseman's 18 total bases collected on just seven pitches, just the third man to do four in a game, joining Lou Gehrig and Gil Hodges.
0: Holy cow.
10: Yeah. 1983, the Hall of Fame inducts Orioles Gold Glover Brooks Robinson, 10-time All-Star infielder George Kell, and longtime Dodger skipper Walter Alston. Dominican dandy Juan Marichal becomes the first Latin American player enshrined in Cooperstown.
0: Wow. You know, I used to have a Gil Hodges first baseman's glove.
10: What'd you do with it?
0: I used it.
10: Oh, okay. 1984, U.S. men's gyms team scores an emotional upset win over the world champion Chinese team in the combined event to take the gold medal at the L.A. Olympics. 2003, John Smoltz becomes the fastest pitcher to get 40 saves, breaking the record he set a week later during the last season. The Braves closed through a scoreless ninth in the team's 7-4 victory over the Astros. And in one of the worst trades in Braves history, 2007, Elvis Andrus and Gerard Saltalamacchia, along with three minor league pitchers, Matt Harrison, Naftali Feliz, and Bo Jones, traded by the Braves to the Rangers for Mark Teixeira and Ron Mahay.
0: Yeah.
10: The trading deal will help lay the foundation for Texas success in the coming seasons. Andrus, Feliz, Harrison playing essential roles on the AL champion teams that go to the World Series 2 years in a row.
0: And Teixeira, whatever his name is,
10: Teixeira was a waste of time.
0: Yeah, that didn't work out too well.
10: Yeah. 2011, the Braves become only the second team in big league history with 10,000 losses, along with the Phillies, who reached the milestone in 2007. The Braves recently recorded their 10,000th victory, including wins during the tenures in Boston and Milwaukee.
0: I'll be darned.
10: That's right. 2012, Michael Phelps became the greatest medal winner in Olympic history as part of the winning American 4x200-meter freestyle relay team in London, earning his 19th career Olympic medal and 15th overall gold.
0: Wow.
10: Yeah. Birthdays, 1959, former Braves pitcher, right-hander Mike Bielecki, born in Baltimore. And we have a dead person on this day, 1943.
0: Oh, no.
10: Hedley Verity.
0: Oh, yes.
10: That's Hedley.
0: Hedley, yes.
10: English cricket player, died in a POW camp hospital in Italy at 38 years old. Oh. He was wounded by shrapnel in the chest in Sicily, told his men to leave him and go ahead. He got captured by the Germans. They took him to Italy, but he died in the hospital.
0: I'll be darned. By the way, one quick thing on the L.A. Olympics that we won in 84, the men's team upset China. They won thanks to perfect 10 performances by Tim Daggett, Bart Connor, and Mitch Gaylord in the 84 Olympics. Anyway, Pete Davis, more coming up here, too. Kimmer, Pete, Jeff in for Flounder on 106.3, Let It Rip Friday. Join us if you feel like it, because we got to be here anyway till 6. So look at it. And we're going to do a musical audio history note coming up here after the cowbanger. All right, look at it. Here we go.
10: I'm going to the bathroom.
0: There you go. No too much information, too.
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27: There isn't one state, and there's not one demographic. 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
0: Dun, dun, dun, dun. A little James Taylor.
1: When you're down and troubled.
0: We mentioned Carly Simon's birthday yesterday. Was she 85 or something, as I recall? On this day in 1971, her former guy, James Taylor, went to number one in America's singles chart with the Carole King song, You've Got a Friend. It was included in the album Tapestry, in her album, and James Taylor's album, Mudslide Slim. The song would go on to win the 1971 Grammy for Best Pop Vocal Male Performance and Song of the Year. Mudslide. That used to be my drink of choice when I was goofing around. Mudslides. That's a stupid drink. It's like milkshake with booze in it or something. Anyway. Kimmer Pete flounders off, and Just Jeff is here with us for our great appreciation. A couple of birthdays. Pete Davis in sports. Mark Cuban is 68, owns the Dallas Mavericks, one of the few people who became billionaires off the first dot-com boom. 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Pepsi. And you could do it for, what was it, 75 bucks or something, 50
10: yeah,
0: bucks?
10: Was, I mean, and we laughed at the time. We go, we're not going to waste money
0: yeah,
10: doing that.
0: In
10: we're
0: fact, for the hell of it, I looked it up. Somebody had already bought KimPeterson.com and Kimmer.com and KimmerShow.com.
10: Yeah. We were talking in the newsroom about doing it. We thought it was dumb to do it.
0: Yeah. That's right. Stupid. Whoever heard you, dumb. Yeah, jeez. And they were, you know, I think the guy who did banking.com sold it like the next day for $100,000 or something. You know, it's just, I mean, it's unbelievable.
10: Oh, God.
0: God.
10: But, you know, it's so obvious
0: I know,
10: now.
0: It is. Yeah, I know. But our minds weren't there. We didn't have, it was new. It didn't have it.
10: You got to train your mind to see the next thing. That's what the Mark Cubans of the world do.
0: That's right. And he did it right. And he was rewarded for it. So anyway,
10: see things like miking up outfielders during a baseball game.
0: Well, again, you know, I see it, and I just, you know, frankly, I'm just an old fashioned fart. I know it just, you know, and he did great. He talked to the people, and he was nice and pleasant, and he caught two balls with his mind talking. But again, you know, as I'm looking at him, I'm thinking, well, he's talking to him and he's kind of just roaming around, and the guy's in the batter and they show the split screen. So the pitcher's ready to throw the ball and this guy's still talking and he's got his glove in the wrong hand. He's getting ready, and the guy's in the batter's box ready to swing and the pitcher's ready to throw and he's still talking. He has his glove over here. I'm thinking, oh yeah, I don't know. It's just,
10: if he had dropped that ball.
0: Oh man.
10: While he's talking to that guy, or after he just finished talking.
0: Yeah, they would have stopped it. Yeah, I know. They're horrible. Anyway, also another quick sports birthday. Yvonne Goolagong, and she has another different name. She's married. Yvonne Goolagong, the tennis girl, is 75 years old. I mean, she was a cutie. I remember you looking at her from Australia, I think, if I'm not mistaken. Let's see. What have we got here?
10: She's Aborigine, too, a part Aborigine.
0: I think that's correct. I think that's absolutely correct.
10: No, and, I think it's correct.
0: Thank you. And hold on. And Jeff, if you're ready, ladies and gentlemen, on this day in 1928... the movie White Shadows in the South Seas began with this. In 1928, the MGM Lion roared for the very first time at the beginning of the movie, the studio's first talkie. From MGM in 1928, the first talkie, the first thing was a lion's roar, a little two roars, and there was only one word of dialogue in the entire film, and that word was, hello. But they called it their first talkie, so it was their first talkie. 1928. They usually had the lion's roar, which is nice. Anyway, Kimmer Pete, the flounder's off, and Just Jeff is here. 404-741-1230, 741-1230. Oh, you know what? We have a Shea Sean song. Can you get that for us here in a second? Shea and Sean have do a little songwriting to have a little fun mocking the Kimmer a little bit in a happy, funny way. And here's your latest example, right? Just Jeff, if you will.

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1: Bolt. And if you live off like the Carolinas, you can get to the Bahamas in, you know, a couple hours. I mean, it's only like 30 miles or I forgot now, but I mean,
2: not
1: it's
2: from Florida, you know, not the Bahamas.
1: Or Florida,
2: Carolina.
1: I mean, yeah. But again, it's, you could take a boat there. Three hours on the water.
2: I've been there twice.
1: Yeah.
2: Boat. I've been to Nassau twice.
1: Yeah, I've been there. I mean, it's, you know, anyway. I'll hold everything. Phone calls take priority. Yeah, you're on the radio. Who's this?
3: Greg. Hey, this is Greg.
1: Hey, Greg, how you doing? Welcome aboard, sir. Happy Friday.
3: Happy Friday. Yeah, I just wanted to follow up a little bit on the Mark Cuban stuff.
1: Yeah.
3: Yelp mentioned him selling Broadcast.com for $6 billion or whatever. And, you know, he didn't just sell the domain. It was more than that. So the story goes, he was, like, to Indiana. So yeah. He was a big, huge basketball fan. And then he was living in Texas working at some computer store and trying to figure out how could he hear the Indiana basketball games.
1: Really?
3: So he had... He was very technical. He had a very technical friend, so they built the ability to stream audio so that he could hear basketball games, and then that's what Yahoo bought. They bought that technology to be able to stream the audio and other things over the Internet.
1: Wow.
3: And the rest is history. I mean, yeah, he made
1: it. Yeah, but you know what?
3: We were all hoping to make it.
1: Even the idea, though, I mean, so I wouldn't even think about the possibility that if you'd be able to listen, you know, like my dad used to do shortwave radio. He was an engineer, yeah. You know, but for kicks, he would have a shortwave radio and he would build radio, stuff like that. So he had, you know, kind of smarts like that. But who in the world would think that if you try to figure out a way that you could, you know, get these machines to let you hear a basketball game, that someone would pay you $6 billion for it? I mean, it's just unbelievable. They must have thought what we can do with it. I couldn't think about what I could do with that technology, and somebody did, and it made him a bill. I mean, it's unbelievable, you know? Golly.
3: Right. I used to be in the sports world, and I was at a conference in New York, and this is back in the mid-90s, and up on the stage was, like, somebody from MLB and somebody from NFL, and then Mark Cuban there for Broadcast.com. And, you know, they were talking about future technology, and the MLB person would talk, and all those people would talk, and they were all in their suits. And it got down to Cuban, and he's in his jean jacket, and he's like, everything they said is BS. Here's how it's going to happen. Talked about the convergence of data and streaming and all this stuff. It was crazy.
1: Wow.
3: It's just... very an innovator.
1: Yeah, well, you know, it's a good thing that we have people whose minds work like that. Mine doesn't, but thank God they're there. Otherwise, we wouldn't have electricity, you know, and plumbing systems for that matter. I mean, everything is from guys who figured
2: Thomas
1: it out.
2: And,
1: yeah. Hey, listen, well, Melissa, thanks, man. I really appreciate it. Nice to talk to you. That was a great story. I appreciate it very much.
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1: 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Kimber Pete, Jeff's in for Flounder. 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
9: The headlines move on, but the heartbreak and terror do not. Iran and terrorist proxies continue to target Israel. Hezbollah continues to attack in the north, forcing families to live under constant threat and in shelters. But Israel is not only defending her people, she's standing on the front lines against terror that threatens all of us. Even when the news crews leave, the International Fellowship of Christians and Jews is still there, every day, on the ground, providing life-saving aid. Near Israel's borders with Lebanon, a Hezbollah drone recently struck the home of Yelena. She was widowed earlier this year, leaving her alone. She was trapped inside by the blast. Thankfully, she wasn't injured, but she remains displaced. "It's hard these days," she told one of the volunteers for IFCJ, "but I don't want to leave." As Christians, we're called to stand with God's people and pray for those defending Israel and protecting the freedoms we hold dear. 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Right now, pray ifcj.org. That's pray ifcj.org.
10: Hey Jude, don't let me down.
0: It's the Beatles.
10: You have found her.
0: 1968, the Beatles working at Trident Studios in London with an 8-track equipment setup. EMI was using 4-track recorders at the time, but the Beatles had this 8-track deal. They recorded 4 takes of the new Paul McCartney song, Hey Jude. 1968, the Beatles. What a group, what a time. Kimmer Pete flounders off. Jeff filling in with our great appreciation, Jeff. We really appreciate it. Hope you've got plans for the weekend or anything. What do you normally, are you working these days, weekends, or what's your deal?
11: I'll be doing Buck Blue Show in the morning.
0: Oh, no kidding.
11: Yeah.
0: Outstanding. We'll give say hi to old Buck. We like old Buck. In fact, yep. We keep saying we want to get him in here.
12: He enjoys his career.
0: Yeah, he likes being on the radio. We don't want to end it for him. Some birthdays left over. Zach Brown is 48 years old today, country superstar. Dean Cain, former Superman and Kara's dad on Supergirl and former football player. And I forgot with whom. Hurt his knee. Oh, crap.
13: Hold on. I threw it away. Wait a minute. I got it in here.
12: Why'd you throw it away?
0: My own papers here. I wrote it down. I swear to God, I wrote it down. Superman, and he played NFL for the Buffalo Bills. Dean Cain did, the actor.
12: Really?
0: Dean Cain is 60. He also shows up on Fox News as a contributor once in a while. J.K. Rowling is 61 years old, and so is Harry Potter. Harry Potter was born on this day 61 years ago, July 31st. J.K. Rowling is 61, and that was actually, that's his birthday in her first book of the Harry Potter books. Wesley Snipes, 64, Blade and Expendable star, New Jack City. Wesley Snipes went to jail for tax fraud in 2008. And Dirk Blocker is 69, from Brooklyn Nine-Nine, the show. Dirk Blocker is the son of Dan Blocker, who played Hoss on Bonanza, just for the record.
12: No.
0: Yes, he is.
12: That guy, he's old.
0: Dirk Blocker is 69 years old, and his father was Dan Blocker, who played Hoss on Bonanza.
12: Wasn't Dirk also in Baba Black Sheep? Remember that Robert Conrad show? The airplanes?
0: I don't know. Well, I grokked it, and it said, I did check, and she said, yeah, it's, he was Dan Blocker's son, 69, anyway. And Lobo, the singer, is 83. I'd Love You to Want Me. What a sad song. Me and my dog named Boo. Anyway, let's see. And now, Chess Jeff is ready for us here. I've got a double whammy for you here. On this day in 1930, Frank Marvin Reddick Jr. uttered these famous words.
14: Who knows what evil lurks in the hearts of men? The Shadow Knows.
0: Hailing from Seattle, Washington, he uttered one of those famous lines, followed by the super creepy laugh of the radio program The Shadow. By the way, this is the same guy who played the reporter for the 1938 radio production of War of the Worlds. So this is the guy saying, oh, there's humanity, oh, there. That's the same guy. The Shadow was a collection of, what's that?
12: He didn't say, oh, the humanity in War of the Worlds. That was the Hindenburg.
0: Oh, but I'm thinking of the Hindenburg, yeah. War of the Worlds was the other one. I'm sorry, I'm an idiot. I don't know.
12: Did you ever see the movie The Shadow with Alec Baldwin?
0: Well, that's the other thing. It was a collection of serialized dramas originally published in pulp novels. On this day in 1930, The Shadow aired its first radio show, followed by a magazine series, comic books, comic strips, television, serials, video games, and five motion pictures, the most recent being 1994, starring Alec Baldwin.
12: I liked it. I thought it was a good movie.
0: I never saw it. Was it a good story?
12: It was a horrible movie, but The Shadow was pretty good.
0: Did he solve a crime, or what was it about, basically? I mean, was he...
12: He had come back from Tibet or something with these abilities, and he basically was fighting the reincarnation of Genghis Khan in New York City.
0: No kidding. Basically. Wow. How cool is that?
12: And Genghis Khan had a wicked sense of humor, which I thought was funny.
0: Really? Genghis Khan has a sense of humor after slaughtering
12: the... in the movie.
0: Jeez. All right. Well, I guess whatever floats your boat. Let's see. Kevin, Pete, and Jeffson for Flounder. Pete, any big weekend? You were gone last weekend up in Gatlinburg or whatever it was, I think, weren't you?
12: Chattanooga. This weekend, I'm looking for trouble. Have you seen any?
0: Well, no trivia contest or anything.
12: No, I'm solo. She's in Florida, so
0: I'll be damned. And how about just Jeff? You have you even have family in town, or you got a plan? Oh, you'll be working with Buck Blue. You mentioned tomorrow at least, but
11: yeah, and then probably do yard work.
0: No, actually,
11: get the garden ready for the fall.
0: I used to love my yard work. I used to love mowing my lawn. I put in my own plants. I water my plants every day. I have plants and shrub tree, like a mini Christmas tree thing on my patio. Oh, that's the other thing.
12: That's right.
0: I forgot we were going to do that, Jeff. Oh, jeez. Here's the story. Hold on. Let's do this right now. Hold on. I got it right here. Sure, where the hell is it? No, I swear to God. I put it in my... Here we go.
12: Heart.
0: There we go. No. He's not up. Yeah. In Dunlin, New Jersey. The people of Dunlin, New Jersey were sick and tired of all these people they see going and driving through their little town on the telephone while they're in their car. So they had a police officer dress up like a bush. covered himself with leaves and trees and limbs and stuff like that, and stood next to a tree with a freaking set of binoculars, and he stood there dressed as a bush, and when cars would come by driving along with his binoculars, he would see him on the phone, and he'd arrest him. They arrested 74 people in a couple of hours for being on the phone, distracted by cell phones, which is a thing, and in fact, some of the dialogue to his commander went like this, if you will, Jeff.
15: Oh, likes of me. We have brought you your shrubbery. May we go now?
16: It is a good shrubbery. I like the laurels particularly. But there is one small problem. You must find another shrubbery!
15: Not another shrubbery!
16: Then, when you have found the shrubbery, you must place it here beside this shrubbery, only slightly higher, so you get a two-level effect with a little path running down the middle.
0: Monty Python. In fact, Pete, you didn't know this, but when Jeff and I were talking, he was printing out the stories for me, and we were talking before the show, he saw the story, and you just started on your own doing the Monty Python bit. And I said, oh my God, I said, I didn't know you were a Monty Python fan. I said, well, wait till Pete hears this. And you were doing it when we were talking. Anyway, so that was kind
12: of. By the way, you're one story short.
0: Well, let's end that now as
12: where could it be?
0: The
12: where could it be?
0: Hold on, as
12: that
0: the
12: right next to your heart.
0: No,
12: heart,
0: no,
12: heart.
0: As the
12: yeah, it's right there. I'm
0: oh
12: sure.
0: Crap! Right, I got it right here. For, no, it's right here. It's right here. Oh yeah, books. Right, here we go. The bookstore. A book on Greek antiquities has been returned to an Australian public library 150 years late. It has water damage because Ross Simmons found it during home renovations inside a tea crate bricked up inside a sealed fireplace. A book on Greek antiquities 150 years ago in a bricked up fireplace. The book, the library opened in 1872. And by the way, if he had had to pay the fine, it would be $19,500 for the record. Yes, sir.
12: You did it.
0: I did it. It's unbelievable. It's unbelievable. Hey, but how about in flounder? One more flounder's funny. Here we go. Really, I'm out of time.
17: Biggest thing that happened when I got sober, me and the young lady, we parted ways. We broke up. I know it sucks. It's fine. It was only 8 years. You know, no big deal. she's the only girl I've ever dated in my life.
0: Yeah, no problem.
17: I
0: want
17: to kill myself. No. I do want to kill myself, but I can't because I bought a truck last year. My mama co-signed on it with me. I got 68 payments left, you know, like she's mourning the loss of her son. Then she's like 17% interest rate. I mean, I'm glad he's gone, you know. So that was dark. I apologize.
0: That was a little
17: I don't know. I think I'm going to become asexual. The one with the video games because... I don't know.
0: What the hell?
17: I'm 31 and I'm Alabama. That's 59 New York years. And I've done reflecting too. I read a book. I read the cover of a book and I've reflected on my life. I didn't do a lot of boyfriend stuff that I should, you know. I don't cuddle for one, because I was a competitive wrestler for a long time. So cuddling for me is like a really slow match, you know. I have muscle memory that don't go away. So we're laying in bed, you want to go for an underhook, and I'm like, step back, bitch, I'm just right there. I suck at dinner dates, too. I'm bad at it. I went on one. I feel so bad for that poor girl, because I eat fast. And women, y'all eat slow, so I don't want to be rude. So now I got to match your pace and keep a conversation. You're throwing questions at me like, what are your interests? I'm like, food that's not cold.
0: We got to go. Sorry. Jeff, thanks again. Hoorah. Christine, baby, sing me home. Got to have a great weekend. Except for five. Thanks.
18: A man arrested in the U.K. on U.S. charges of aiding a terror group. Fox's Lisa Lucero reports from New York.
19: Mohammed Yusuf Hasna of Istanbul, Turkey, is facing charges of conspiring to provide material support to a foreign terror organization, conspiring to finance terrorism, and financing terrorism. He was arrested in the U.K. and is being held pending extradition to the U.S. Manhattan U.S. Attorney Jamie McDonald says Hasna worked with Hamas senior leadership since at least 2023 to deliver supplies, food and money to the terror group disguised as humanitarian aid. Each charge carries a maximum of 20 years in prison. In New York City, Lisa Lacera, Fox News.
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20: The Big Ten and Southeastern conferences agreed Friday night to support a Senate bill that seeks to regulate college sports, ending week-long negotiations. The most groundbreaking part of the reworked deal is the $27.5 million that schools would be allotted to retain players, in addition to the $21.3 million cap that already exists. The bill still has a chance to earn the 60 votes it needs to halt debate and head to an up or down vote before the Senate heads for summer break next Friday. I'm Deborah Valentine. This is Fox News.
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34: Police in Darby Township, Pennsylvania are looking for a suspect in connection to a shooting at a Walmart.
35: Police say the shooter fired off 5 to 10 shots inside the store. It remains an active police scene as police are looking for the shooter. Walmart employees rushed out of the store to get to safety, consoling each other after the frightening incident. Darby Township Police tell Fox 29 around 7:25, an argument started between two male customers at the self-checkout line when a man in an orange hoodie and gray sweatpants began firing. A female Walmart employee, an innocent bystander in this, was struck in the calf. She was taken to the hospital with non-life-threatening injuries. Now, the shooter fled the scene. Darby Township Police Chief Mike Sousa tells me they are trying to locate and ID the sus. Police are looking at surveillance video from inside and outside the Walmart.
34: Fox 29's Jeff Skaversky. The Trump administration releases a long-awaited plan to deal with water shortages along the Colorado River, which provides water to 7 states.
21: Under the proposal from the U.S. Bureau of Reclamation, Arizona, California, and Nevada would take less water from the Colorado River, facing cuts up to 3 million acre feet per year through 2036. While Colorado, Utah, New Mexico, and Wyoming would be spared from water cuts for now, the government would reassess the terms every 2 years. The plan comes after deadlocked negotiations between the states and Colorado River reservoirs is seeing record lows. Secretary of the Interior Doug Burgum says it provides the flexibility to respond to changing hydraulic conditions while preserving the opportunity for the basin states to continue working toward durable, consensus-based solutions. Kristen Goodwin, Fox News.
34: Russia launches an intense barrage of ballistic missiles and drones overnight in Ukraine. The Lithuania embassy in Kyiv sustaining damage by missiles. 9 people reportedly were killed. I'm Chris DeMayo. This is Fox News.
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0: Listen as Clay Travis and Buck Sexton recap another week of exposing hypocrisy and fight to protect our freedom. 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
1: Okay, welcome in. I am Clay Travis. This is the Clay and Buck Show, and it is going to be, I think, a bit of a blockbuster one, as many of us that have been incredibly frustrated for the past 6 years surrounding COVID got Anthony Fauci under oath with an opportunity to hold him accountable for all the lies he has told, for the schools that he helped shut down, for the people who passed without being able to be around their families, for many of you who simply were not able to do your jobs or run your businesses as you should have always been able to do, for so many people out there who had to wear masks and were told that they had to take shorter breaks between bites or between drinks, or for all of you who walked into a restaurant and were required to wear a mask into the restaurant, but then were allowed to take the mask off once you sat down at a table because, of course, COVID didn't spread that way. For all of you who weren't allowed to go out on a paddleboard into the ocean, for those of you who were not allowed to go to parks, for all the kids out there that couldn't go to basketball courts because the rims were taken down, or skateboard parks because sand was used to fill the entire area in, for all of you that faced the loss of your job for not getting a COVID shot that made zero sense because you had already had COVID, or because you rightfully recognized the COVID shot wasn't actually immunization at all because you could still get COVID many times, and that you weren't going to continue to get the boosters. For all of you, Anthony Fauci has become the stand-in for the failures of COVID. The man, more than any other, who defended your constitutional liberties being taken away, who allowed this country to descend into a totalitarian, despotic, utterly unrecognizable place for many of us, and frankly, for a place where no one has borne the consequences for all the lies that we were told. Dr. Rand Paul, Senator Rand Paul of Kentucky, got Anthony Fauci under oath, and what happened? Exactly what we told you was going to happen. Anthony Fauci took the Fifth Amendment because if he were to answer questions, there is a very strong chance that he would have been charged with perjury, because it's impossible to reconcile the statements that he made in his private diary, which would be admissible as hearsay exemptions under current federal law, and the public pronouncements that he was making. He knew that he was lying, that he was spreading falsehood. He testified, I believe, quite clearly, in a way that was brazen and clearly rose to the level of perjury. His lawyers likely agreed, which was why he took the Fifth Amendment 111 times in a hearing that just ended about an hour ago. If you did not hear that, overall, what I would say is just, it's hard to talk about that hearing without engaging in cursing, because it was incredibly frustrating. Here is Fauci invoking the Fifth Amendment. This is cut one. I'm going to play a bunch of the best moments, in quotation marks, best moments, of Fauci taking the Fifth. We also, just so you know, are going to be joined by Florida Governor Ron DeSantis, who had many years of battles with Dr. Anthony Fauci. Governor of Florida Ron DeSantis will join us right at the bottom of this hour to react to Fauci's testimony taking the Fifth 111 times, according to Fox News counting, during the course of today's testimony. Here is cut one, Fauci invoking the Fifth Amendment.
2: Although it pains me to do so, because of the respect I have for the legislative branch of government and my decades-long record of cooperating with Congress, under the advice of my attorneys, I will invoke my right under the Fifth Amendment of the Constitution to refrain from answering your questions. Thank you.
1: Okay, so that was Fauci beginning the statement. He also said that Rand Paul, quote, had an unhinged obsession with him. This is a little bit longer. I'll cut out before he invokes his fifth, but I do want you to be able to hear effectively the only thing that Fauci said in this congressional hearing today. Greg, we can drop out. Team, we can drop out before we get to the end there. Here's cut two.
2: Given Senator Paul's obvious obsession with calling for my prosecution, his repeated slanderous comments about me, and recently his publicly releasing my unredacted personal diary aimed at embarrassing and intimidating me, the only conclusion I can reach is that the sole reason he is calling me before this committee is to get me to say something, anything, that could vindicate his repeated public pledges that I end up, in his words, quote, behind bars, unquote. Any reasonable person who has followed his unhinged obsession with me would readily come to the same conclusion. Therefore,
1: that's why we could cut out here, because we heard the end of that statement. I have testified in front of Congress twice. I've answered every question that I've been asked in front of Congress twice. I would be ashamed to take the Fifth Amendment in front of Congress because it would clearly be evidence that I didn't believe I could answer questions without being charged for crimes that I may have committed. That is, I think, the overriding lesson and story that came out of today. Here are a couple of other cuts. Now, once you knew that Anthony Fauci was going to take the Fifth Amendment for everything, I wish that a senator had just run through a litany of questions because Dr. Fauci said memorably, "I am the science." I would love if a senator had decided, "I'm just going to ask basic scientific questions of Dr. Fauci." Dr. Fauci, does water freeze at 32 degrees? Just a list of the most unquestioned basic scientific facts that we could have all run through. Is the human body typically 98.6 degrees? I mean, we could run through a litany of these. I think he would have taken the fifth for all of them. I tweeted out that given that Anthony Fauci was clearly going to take the fifth for everything, ridiculing him by asking very basic questions would be a good decision. And then I give credit to Missouri Senator Josh Hawley, who began his questions for Dr. Fauci, asking him, what day is it? What color tie are you wearing? And what color is the floor? Fauci took the fifth for all of those questions as well. Cut seven.
3: Well, nothing says honesty like taking the fifth, huh, Doc? Let's try something. What day of the week is it today?
2: On the advice of counsel, I respectfully decline to answer based upon my rights under the Fifth Amendment to the Constitution.
3: What color tie are you wearing?
2: On the advice of counsel, I respectfully decline to answer based upon my rights under the Fifth Amendment to the Constitution.
3: What color is the carpet in front of you?
2: On the advice of counsel, I respectfully decline to answer based upon my rights under the Fifth Amendment to the Constitution.
3: Let's just get one thing straight. You don't have any rights under the Fifth Amendment because you've been pardoned, as you very well know.
1: Okay, so some of you reacted yesterday when I told you, hey, he's going to take the Fifth Amendment. Some of you reacted last night. I said the same thing on Jesse Waters' Fox News show. By the way, Buck is going to be with us potentially before the end of the show. He had to be at a, I think I can say it, a court proceeding relating to his homeowners association. He's on the board. It's not a very sexy case, but that is where he is. And trust me, he has made it quite clear he would much rather be here, but there is a hearing that he's obligated to be at as a part of his homeowners association and the fact that he's on the board there. He may come in later. If not, he'll be back tomorrow because I guarantee you he would be fired up to talk about all this. But we were breaking this down, and I said he was going to take the Fifth Amendment, and some of you said, well, he can't take the Fifth Amendment because he's been pardoned, but he hasn't been pardoned beyond when Joe Biden left office. So if he committed perjury, as I think he likely would have, unless he was for the first time completely honest in his testimony, then he could be charged going forward with a crime. You do not get, typically, when you are given a pardon, it is for things that have occurred in the past. We haven't really litigated how far into the future it could go, but the Biden pardon for Fauci specifically only covered, I believe it was 2014, up to the final day that Joe Biden was in office. So Fauci still could bear criminal liability if he were to lie under oath. That's why he took the Fifth. His attorneys, I guarantee you, all of whom he was paying over $1,000 an hour to, he had them lined up behind them. They tried to make statements. They were not witnesses in the proceeding. Here is what that sounded like as the ridiculousness of this situation descended into even more absurdity. Rand Paul had to remove one of Fauci's attorneys who disrupted the entire proceeding.
4: The attorneys are not recognized. In fact, the attorney was told not to sit at the table, and he's not obeying that recommendation. There's a row behind you, sir. That's where you were told to sit, and you're not. And now you're disrupting the proceedings. And so, look, this is the way Anthony Fauci wants to be remembered, for a lawyer not listening to the rules. That's the way you want to be remembered, and that's what you're going to do. You are not recognized, sir. Security, please remove him from the room.
1: Okay, a couple of other cuts. I thought Senator Bernie Moreno of Ohio did a good job. We had to bleep this out, but here is cut eight. Senator Moreno, clearly very fired up still, as many of us are, about COVID. Here is cut eight.
5: It was about 6 years ago today that I decided I'm going to give up my businesses, sell them all, run for office, run for the United States Senate. Here I am sitting in front of you 6 years later saying, who the f- do you think you were for doing that? It is a total disgrace what you did to this country. And if my Democrat colleagues are standing there defending you, I hope the voters of the United States of America watch the clips of every one of you doting on a guy who was more interested in being a celebrity than saving American people. I will make it my mission to make certain that every single one of those Democrats who did that will see that clip over and over and over again. Because defending, there is no defense of what you did.
1: One more cut. Senator Moreno asked people behind who had been impacted in a very negative way, losing jobs, potentially, among other things, over the COVID draconian rules that were put in place by Fauci and his allies. He asked Fauci to turn and look at the rows of the people in attendance who were persecuted for refusing to believe all of the COVID lies. Fauci would not turn and look at them, but I did think it was a powerful moment on camera. That's cut nine.
5: Can you do me a favor in the audience and stand up if during the time of the COVID pandemic, you were called a racist for calling the virus a Wuhan virus or the China virus? If you thought the 6 foot rule was total crap, if you thought the vaccine wasn't something that you should take, if you thought it was outrageous the way the mask policy was rolled out, if you were fired from your job for not taking that vaccine, including members of the military, if you thought closing schools was catastrophically stupid, and that you thought that during these times saying these things made you somehow a lesser human being. Dr. Fauci, can you just turn around and look at the people behind you? You're not willing to do that? That's not a question. It's not a question. To your lawyers, not a question. It's a request. All you have to do is look up from your lawyers and look at the people who were absolutely shamed for saying what we know now to be the truth. You can't even look at them?
1: There you have it. I'm going to take your calls. You may have a lot of questions. 800-282-2882. Reminder, Florida Governor Ron DeSantis scheduled to be on with us at the bottom of the hour. I would just suggest that you might want to get your popcorn for that one, because of all the people out there in the political realm that are furious with Dr. Fauci and what he did, Rand Paul may well be at the top of the list if he's number one on that list. You might have to put Ron DeSantis at 1A or 1B, because I think there's a lot of animus there as well. All that's still to come. I'll answer your questions.
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15: War Secretary Pete Hegseth recently presented 50 members of the U.S. military with the Mexican Border Defense Medal for their efforts in securing the border.
16: From day one, the defense of the homeland and getting 100% operational control of our southwest border was the number one priority of this department.
15: The secretary complimented the troops' results.
16: For over a year, there's been effectively zero illegals crossing our border.
15: He continued,
16: our homeland will be defended.
15: Hegseth also said the effect goes beyond border crossings.
16: The cartels are having to deal with the reality that they can't cross our border and can't bring the drugs and the death and the human trafficking that they brought for far too long that killed way too many Americans.
15: The Mexican Border Defense Medal was established in August of 2025. It's a restoration of the original Mexican Border Service Medal, first established in 1918. Kip Nieretzky, Fox News.
1: Welcome back in, Clay and Buck. All right, I'm down in Florida right now. We're going to be joined by Florida Governor Ron DeSantis shortly. One of the biggest questions that I think a lot of you have in the wake of Dr. Anthony Fauci taking the Fifth Amendment 111 times today is, what happens next? What is the potential that Fauci could face charges? It's a great question. I think that the first of all, they're going to refer him for contempt for refusing to answer questions. You do have a right to invoke your Fifth Amendment protection. So I think it's going to be difficult to hold someone in contempt for uttering your Fifth Amendment in invoking your Fifth Amendment right that many times. By the way, I did ask Grok, how many times have there been has there been a situation where someone has invoked their Fifth Amendment rights 111 or more times? According to Grok, there are only two recorded instances that they could find. I'm not familiar, candidly, with either of these. Two documented cases exceed 111. Teamsters president Dave Beck did it 117 times. Labor figure Johnny Dio 140 times. Back in 1957. There are not very many times that someone has invoked their Fifth Amendment rights this many times. So I think the question is going to move to the states. Given that Biden has provided a federal pardon, that is, you cannot be charged with federal crimes. Again, this is presuming that the Fauci pardon is valid. There are many questions about the validity of the Biden pardons in general, as we all know. So I'm presuming that they are valid. The question that is out there is, could a state charge Fauci with any crimes? Ron DeSantis, really smart legal mind. I will ask him his thoughts on how Fauci could be held accountable legally here in just a couple of minutes when he joins me at the bottom of the hour. But I think to a large extent, that is where much of the conversation is going to move now, even though you could arguably try to get a contempt citation. Fauci showed up and took his Fifth Amendment, invoked it. I think it's going to be hard to argue that he committed a crime in doing that, which is why I told you yesterday this is exactly what I expected him to do.
17: Common sense never sounded so good. Clay and Buck owning the airwaves.
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1: The headlines move on, but the heartache and terror do not in different parts of Israel. Iran and its terrorist proxies continue to plan their next attacks on Israel, but Israel's IDF is not only defending their people, but they're also standing on the front lines against terror that threatens their entire region.
7: Even when the news crews leave, the International Fellowship of Christians and Jews remain. 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Near Israel's border with Lebanon, a Hezbollah drone recently struck the home of Yelena, an 84-year-old Jewish woman living in Israel. Widowed earlier this year and living alone, she was trapped inside by the blast. Thankfully, she was not injured, but she remains displaced. Like you and me, she doesn't want to leave and abandon her home.
1: Join the International Fellowship of Christians and Jews, the IFCJ, in praying for the peace of Jerusalem and for the soldiers, families, and civilians carrying the burden of this fight right now. 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That's PrayIFCJ.org.
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15: War Secretary Pete Hegseth recently presented 50 members of the U.S. military with the Mexican Border Defense Medal for their efforts in securing the border.
16: From day one, the defense of the homeland and getting 100% operational control of our southwest border was the number one priority of this department.
15: The secretary complimented the troops' results.
16: For over a year, there's been effectively zero illegals crossing our border.
15: He continued,
16: our homeland will be defended.
15: Hegseth also said the effect goes beyond border crossings.
16: The cartels are having to deal with the reality that they can't cross our border and can't bring the drugs and the death and the human trafficking that they brought for far too long that killed way too many Americans.
15: The Mexican Border Defense Medal was established in August of 2025. It's a restoration of the original Mexican Border Service Medal, first established in 1918. Kim Uretsky, Fox News.
0: Take a pause.
18: Stress and financial struggles have left the U.S. with a shortage of veterinarians.
19: There's a crunch everywhere, and in particular, there's a shortage within the animal welfare space. Within community-based medicine, helping people who cannot afford really to access the veterinarian regularly.
18: The ASPCA's president, Matt Bershadker, says they're working to change that with their veterinary scholarship program. 41 veterinary and vet tech students are getting scholarships this year, ranging from $20,000 to $100,000. Graduates then spend 3 years working in shelter medicine or other programs.
19: It's tremendously rewarding because you come to work every day, you leave work every day, knowing that you made a difference.
18: He says the scholarships will be given out for years.
19: This is a program that we want to put in place until the vet shortage is relieved.
18: Find out more by doing a search on ASPCA Scholars. Take pause. Jill Nato, Fox News.
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21: I'm Michelle Polino.
22: 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She's from Texas.
21: Ella Langley's Choosing Texas has beaten Whitney Houston's I Will Always Love You and Mariah Carey's We Belong Together, staying at number one on the Billboard Hot 100 for a 15th week. Both of those classics topped out of 14. Carey's All I Want for Christmas Is You is still the longest running hot number one, although it's a seasonal song at 22 weeks. And Langley's among the honorees at this year's ACM Honors. The Academy of Country Music announced Tuesday Dolly Parton will receive the Poets Award August 19th at the Pinnacle in Nashville. Carly Pierce hosts for a sixth straight year alongside first-time co-host Parker McCollum, with performers including Avery Anna, Dierks Bentley, Gavin Adcock, Megan Maroney, and Trisha Yearwood. That's Fox Country on Fox.
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24: Right? What is the part to plead to?
25: And that's what I'm saying. That's what I was actually trying to say. Like, you don't even have something that you need to plead the fifth to because there's no crime.
24: I gave the example earlier. If Tug Cowart had run, let's say, a Ponzi scheme and was federally prosecuted, if he went in front of any sort of congressional hearing and was asked about that Ponzi scheme, he cannot plead the fifth if he received a presidential pardon for it. He has to be forthcoming with the information that pardon applied to. So he is actually in a situation where he's pleading the fifth. So it causes a conundrum of like, what was your pardon for?
25: Yeah, what are you pleading the fifth for if there's no crime?
24: If there's no crime, if your pardon is so large that you would be compelled to talk about whatever they're asking, but are basically acting like your pardon doesn't apply to any of it because you're pleading the fifth.
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26: NASCAR is off this week, returning to action next Sunday for the Iowa Corn 350 at Iowa Speedway. But last Sunday saw a thrilling race at the Brickyard as a part-timer picked up his second win of the season.
27: It's Heim time in Indy. Corey Heim gonna win the Brickyard 400.
26: The call on TNT Sports. Corey Heim took the checkered flag in his first race at Indianapolis Motor Speedway. He held off Christopher Bell and Joey Logano over the final 34 laps to win it. The Cup Series in-season challenge also wrapped up as the final pinned third seed Ryan Blaney against 25th seed Todd Gilliland. Blaney was the favorite and was ahead in the race, but was part of a 9-car wreck on lap 120 that knocked him out. Gilliland then took advantage, edging out Blaney's 26th place finish to finish in 24th. As the underdog claimed victory once again. For Fox in the Fast Lane, Tony Genualdo, Fox News.

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1: Welcome back in. Clay and Buck, joined now by Florida Governor Ron DeSantis. Appreciate him joining us. I said as part of the prelude, Governor DeSantis, that you and Rand Paul have to be at the very top of the Fauci disdain list. You clearly not a big fan of Fauci. He's not a fan of yours. What's your reaction to Fauci taking the Fifth Amendment 111 times today in the hearing in front of Senator Rand Paul and others just a little bit ago?
2: Well, it's validation of the criticism that particularly I lodged against him really in the very early days of COVID. I mean, after we got into 6-8 weeks of this, it was clear that he had a political agenda and it wasn't an agenda that was reflective in the underlying data. Now, my voice at the time was very lonely. Fauci was viewed basically as a demigod because of how the media treated him. Even most Republican voters thought Fauci was the end-all be-all. And so we bucked him on businesses being open, schools being open, all these other things. And he would actually come down to Florida and do hits on local news stations attacking what we were doing. But at the end of the day, we probably suffered politically in the short term for being vocal against Fauci. But it was the right thing to do. And now people look back and no one wants to be associated with the things that Fauci did. You know, there was a snippet from Dwight Eisenhower's farewell address. A lot of people remember that for his warnings about the military-industrial complex, which were very prescient. But he talked about as science and some of these crafts got more intertwined with government that you could have policy hijacked by a scientific technological elite. And if you go back and look at that farewell address and given in 1961, he was basically predicting what would happen with somebody like Fauci. So I think the destruction that he was really responsible for, you know, doesn't have very much peer in modern American history.
1: Senator Ashley Moody, now of Florida, she was in your administration. She was on this committee. She asked Fauci a question. Of course, he took the Fifth 111 times today, but she specifically referenced you and the fact that Fauci took a lot of shots at you in his 1,100-page diary. I don't know if you've heard this yet, but I want to let you hear what she said earlier today at the hearing, and then I want to get your reaction to Fauci going after you as often as he did in the diary. Here's that clip a bit earlier today.
3: You called our governor, Governor DeSantis, and I'm going to quote this so I get it right out of your journals, a total jerk, that he is a complete disgrace, that he is blocking local authorities from mandating masks in various locations, including schools. And you were very concerned and upset that we were actively, and I'm going to quote, criticizing you, and we talked to virtually every day about being wrong on everything.
1: Okay, so Fauci called you, among other things, a jerk and a disgrace in his Dear Diary entries, probably worse things as well. What's your reaction to that?
2: That is a badge of honor. I didn't necessarily think he had a different view of me that was in those diaries, but to see that really was great validation for what we were doing during those really dark days. And so I couldn't be more happy to see that's how he did it. But he had this very arrogant view that he was the equivalent of science, and so that his edicts should have no criticism, regardless of what the data said, regardless of what the study said. Once he made his pronouncements, you were just supposed to sit there and take it. Well, he wanted my businesses closed. Yes, he wanted local governments to enforce mandates of masks, including having police enforce this. I blocked local governments from doing that. I blocked schools from enforcing mask mandates on kids under our Parents' Bill of Rights. He wanted these 4- and 5-year-old kids to have a mask on for 8 hours a day. We put a stop to that. And so, yeah, we were totally contrary to what he was saying. He took very personal umbrage at that. But it just shows the hubris that this guy had He really, you know, there's a saying when back in my baseball days, Clay, you've probably heard it. Don't read your own press clippings.
1: Because
2: you can go hit three home runs in a game. The minute you start getting high on your own supply, it's almost just like karma and cosmic justice that if you start inhaling those fumes, you're going to go 0-for-4. You'll have a golden sombrero. You'll start performing poorly. So you're never supposed to do that. Not only did Fauci read his own press clippings, I mean, this fueled him every day to be a celebrity and to bask that he was one of the most notable people in the entire world, that he's getting calls from singers and actors and all these other things. And that was part of the reason.

0: said, hey, Florida's right. People need to get back to living. Take individual precautions and we'll work to get therapeutics out, like the Regeneron that we used to help people with the monoclonals. But that would have made him no longer be such a center of attention. So there was a lot of vanity at stake here, and he seemed to care more about his own celebrity than he did about the well-being of people who were really hurting because of the policies he was recommending.
1: We're talking to Florida Governor Ron DeSantis. I am on the Florida Gulf Coast right now. I want to give you credit on this. In May of 2020, we spend a lot of time here. I brought my family down. Schools were shut down. You allowed all the restaurants to be back open. People can go look this up on Twitter. I took my kids out for dinner on Cinco de Mayo 2020 to a Mexican restaurant just close to where I'm broadcasting from right now on the Florida Gulf Coast. Everybody thought we were going to die. and the comments you can still go see, oh my goodness, how dare you be indoors at a restaurant. The results, however, for Florida are incredible. Over time, people have decided to come to the free state of Florida. You deserve a tremendous amount of credit for it. I think you handled COVID better than any governor in the country. And frankly, I think your win in 2018 is one of the most consequential and significant wins that we have ever seen of any governor. Now, with all that praise there, I want to then go to this question, the number one question we're getting now. You've got a great legal background. I'm sure you've thought about it quite a lot. There obviously are questions about whether the pardon that was granted by Joe Biden is valid. Let's, for this purpose, presume that it is, which is why Fauci took the Fifth to try to avoid any perjury charges going forward. Are there opportunities or possibilities for states such as Florida to charge under state law someone like Dr. Fauci, who otherwise seems like he may escape all consequences of a criminal nature on a federal level? Could states act? If not states, what pathways, if any, might you see to holding him accountable for what I think are quite clearly many lies that he has told over the last several years, among others?
0: Well, a couple things. One is, if you've been given a pardon, you typically then don't go invoke the Fifth Amendment. You actually can be compelled to testify if you don't have an underlying legal risk from the conduct at issue. So the fact that he took the Fifth Amendment either means he's subject to contempt of Congress, which they could potentially pursue, or he's acknowledging that Biden's pardon didn't necessarily cover all the potential lines of inquiry. So that's more of a federal question there. Now, the question on the states is this. You would have to have two things. One, it would need to be a state attorney general, like the governor, like in Florida. You know, we don't bring cases. I'm not a prosecutor. I'm the chief executive. You have state potential with an attorney general. You also have local district attorneys. In Florida, we call state attorneys. Now, what you would need is, one, you would need to have violations of state law. So when he was testifying years ago, and a lot of us think he perjured himself in front of Congress, that wouldn't implicate state law. If there are things he was doing during COVID that would implicate state law, you know, then you potentially could do it. But then you would also have to have personal jurisdiction. So there needs to be a nexus between him and a given state. Now, he did travel to Florida, I know. What was his conduct when he was here? I'm not sure. And then finally, the statute of limitations. You know, most of his offending conduct was 2020 and 2021. Well, we're in 2026. Most statute of limitations is 5 years. So I think that there's going to be a lot of significant hurdles to do it. I think the time to have done Fauci was to do it when it was hot, you know, back in that 2020, 2021 time period at the federal level. That was where clearly the offenses would implicate federal law. You wouldn't have to try to do state law on that. But what I would just tell people is this. No one's been more vocal against Fauci for years than me. I think he should have been held accountable. Hell, I ran saying we were going to hold him accountable. So it's a very important thing to me. But I also just would tell people, you know, I would not hold your breath that you're going to see any type of major accountability. I just think there was a window for that. I'm not sure that that window is open in a real meaningful way at this point. I hope I'm wrong about that. Don't get me wrong. But if you're going to do a state level, you have to get

0: either the attorney general of the state or one of the local district attorneys, and they do have to establish both personal jurisdiction and state, not federal law violations. You would not be able to pursue charges on federal law in a state court. And then finally, just I think people just need to understand, when you're talking about swamp creatures like Fauci, we have a huge asymmetry in our system right now, because somebody like Fauci, even if they would have brought a case against him 3 or 4 years ago, if he's in front of a D.C. jury, do you think that the people that sit on that D.C. jury are going to view Fauci the way we do? No, they're probably going to view him with probably reverence. And so getting a jury that would be willing to hold them accountable is much more difficult in D.C. if you're going after a swamp creature. If you go after someone who challenges the swamp in D.C., it'll be 15 minutes, the jury will be out, and then they'll come back with a guilty verdict. It's not representative of the country as a whole, and I think Congress should look at ways to make, when people who are part of the federal government are committing offenses in D.C., that there's the opportunity to have a jury that's more representative of the American people.
1: Last question for you. You've been one of the most successful governors, I think, in the history of gubernatorial reigns. Your time in governor is coming to a close in January of 2029. I know the primary process is underway. Florida's got to decide who's next. When do you decide what's next for you? What do you look forward to in January of 2029 when you are no longer governor? What's your time frame? What do you expect? January of 2027, already jumping ahead. Next president will come in January of 2029, which you may be somewhat interested in. What's next for you?
0: Yeah, we'll cross that bridge when we get to it. I mean, we're in the middle of hurricane season now. Knock on wood, we didn't have an impact last year. Hopefully we don't have one again, but we take that very seriously, and we work very hard to make sure we handle those with skill and rapid. I also have other things I'm still bringing in for a landing. You know, you sometimes hear certain headlines about like signing a bill or this or that, but you gotta bring that stuff into fruition. So we'll be running through the tape. Then when we get on the other side of that, you know, we'll worry about it. But what I would say to people is just, Florida, if you're conservative, Florida should offer you a lot of hope, because when I got elected, we were a swing state. These races statewide would be decided by one percentage point, usually. I won by less than one percentage point. But I came in and I said, I'm going to be bold. I'm going to do, things that I believe in. I'm not going to trim my sails. And you know what? The people will respond to that. And if they don't, that's fine. But I'm going to be the genuine article. And so we did that. Fast forward 4 years later, we win by 20-point victory, biggest victory any Republicans won in the history of governor's races in our state. And then now, when I started, we had a Democrat registration advantage for voters of a few hundred thousand. Now we have 1.5 million more registered Republicans than Democrats. And so it shows you people do respond to leadership. When you fly a banner of bold colors rather than pale pastels, people want to see that contrast, and we've been able to draw the contrast. So, you know, you'll look at some of these other states, and they've had trouble, and people get frustrated with the politics, and there's things to get frustrated about, don't get me wrong, but it can be done. And if we were sitting on this show in August of 2018, when I was competing for that first governor's race, and I made those predictions to you, you would not have believed it. And nobody in your audience would have believed it. And yet here we are, having gone on a really generational run. And just to tie the bow with the Fauci thing, I don't think Florida goes on this generational run had we allowed the state to become a Faucian dystopia where people's rights were curtailed and their livelihoods were destroyed. So of all the things we've did, I can list 100 things that I think have moved the needle and have been good. I think that was the most important, because it was unpopular when I was doing it. We took a lot of incoming, a lot of criticism, particularly from national media, but we held our ground, wrote it out, and I think the rest is history.
1: Congrats on a great run. I know I saw you up at Mount Rushmore. Tell the family hi, and we look forward to seeing what you got coming up next. Thanks, Governor.
0: Thanks.
1: That's Governor Ron DeSantis. We'll be back breaking all this down and more on Clay and Buck.
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6: The ASPCA's president, Matt Bershadker, says they're working to change that with their veterinary scholarship program. 41 veterinary and vet tech students are getting scholarships this year, ranging from $20,000 to $100,000. 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
7: It's tremendously rewarding because you come to work every day and you leave work every day knowing that you made a difference.
6: He says the scholarships will be given out for years.
7: This is a program that we want to put in place until the vet shortage is relieved.
6: Find out more by doing a search on ASPCA Scholars. Take a pause. Jill Nato, Fox News.
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9: I'm Michelle Polino.
10: 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She's from Texas.
9: Ella Lang leaves Choosing Texas has beaten Whitney Houston's I Will Always Love You and Mariah Carey's We Belong Together, staying at number one on the Billboard Hot 100 for a 15th week. Both of those classics topped out of 14. Carey's All I Want for Christmas Is You is still the longest running hot number one, although it's a seasonal song at 22 weeks. And Lang leaves among the honorees at this year's ACM honors. The Academy of Country Music announced Tuesday Dolly Parton will receive the Poets Award August 19th at the Pinnacle in Nashville. Carly Pierce hosts for a sixth straight year alongside first-time co-host Parker McCollum, with performers including Avery Anna, Dierks Bentley, Gavin Adcock, Megan Maroney, and Trisha Yearwood. That's Fox Country on Fox.
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12: How are you pleading the fifth?
13: Oh, yeah, because we don't know what you're pleading the fifth to. Right?
12: What is the part to plead to?
13: And that's what I'm saying. That's what I was actually trying to say. Like, you don't even have something that you need to plead the fifth to because there's no crime.
12: I gave the example earlier. If Tug Cowart had run, let's say, a Ponzi scheme and was federally prosecuted, if he went in front of any sort of congressional hearing and was asked about that Ponzi scheme, he cannot plead the fifth. If he received a presidential pardon for it, he has to be forthcoming with the information that pardon applied to. So he is actually in a situation where he's pleading the fifth. So it causes a conundrum of like, what was your pardon for?
13: Yeah, what are you pleading the fifth for if there's no crime?
12: If there's no crime, if your pardon is so large that you would be compelled to talk about whatever they're asking, but you are basically acting like your pardon doesn't apply to any of it because you're pleading the fifth.
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0: Welcome back in, Clay and Buck. Appreciate all of you hanging out with us. A lot of people wanting to react to Florida Governor Ron DeSantis. We just finished talking with him. We will take some of those calls at the top of the next hour. We'll also get to all of your talkback. A ton of different stories there.
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7: Stress and financial struggles have left the U.S. with a shortage of veterinarians.
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7: The ASPCA's president, Matt Bershadker, says they're working to change that with their veterinary scholarship program. 41 veterinary and vet tech students are getting scholarships this year, ranging from $20,000 to $100,000. 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
8: It's tremendously rewarding because you come to work every day, you leave work every day, knowing that you made a difference.
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8: This is a program that we want to put in place until the vet shortage is relieved.
7: 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Take pause. Jill Nato, Fox News.
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11: Watching and waiting. I'm Paul Stevens, Fox News. A big attack on Iran could be imminent, including a land blockade.
12: The British Telegraph newspaper is reporting a land blockade is under consideration by President Trump and Israeli Prime Minister Benjamin Netanyahu to increase economic pressure on the regime after months of attacks have failed to bring them to their knees. The article suggesting the plan could require the U.S. and Israel to petition Iran's neighbors to restrict or close border crossings, which would limit exports and imports to the country. Iran shares borders with 7 different countries, including Iraq, Pakistan, and Turkey, which all maintain economic and political cooperation with Tehran.
11: And that's Fox's Anita Vogel. President Trump also says he's starting to, quote-unquote, lose faith in the prospect of getting a deal with Iran, accusing Tehran of lying about its negotiations with the U.S. The president, meantime, not buying that Iranian hackers are behind the cyber attack Minnesota's water system. Meantime, several other states are also reporting some strange activity as well.
6: The FBI says water and wastewater utility companies in seven states have now reported malicious cyber attack incidents since Monday. Investigators immediately suspected Iran, but not the president.
13: They blame it on Iran. I don't think so. I think I blame it on Minnesota because they're grossly incompetent. There was a cyber attack of 30 water plants, and I would blame it on Minnesota. They like to say, oh, it's Iran. Iran should be so lucky. Iran's got bigger problems than worrying about Minnesota.
6: The first evidence of trouble surfaced in Minnesota. The mayor of Brahm says on Monday, the water plant operator realized the tower was calling for water, but the well was not cooperating.
11: And that's Fox's Mike Tobin. Experts, though, who think it's Iran are saying the regime is looking for a weak point in the U.S. America is listening to Fox News.
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11: Lindsay Clancy accused of strangling her three kids to death in their Massachusetts home before trying to kill herself is standing trial, though partially paralyzed.
18: Prosecutors say Lindsay Clancy appeared calm, responsive, and organized just moments before her three young children were strangled to death, calling her husband at CVS, discussing medication, and even coordinating the family's dinner order. Now, her defense argues even at that moment, she was in the grip of postpartum psychosis. She was over-medicated and hearing voices. Now, after her ex-husband walked jurors minute by minute through that horrific night, they must decide whether this was a calculated act or a mother's catastrophic mental collapse.
11: And that is Fox's Kevin Cork. The mystery continues meantime following the discovery of three unidentified men in a Hollywood apartment.
19: LAPD detectives saying they believe these three adult males were shot sometime during the weekend, possibly Saturday night, but they're waiting for the coroner to determine the exact time of death and release identification. LAPD confirming they responded to a welfare check, finding the bodies when the manager let them into the apartment. This remains an active investigation, and we urge anyone with information to contact LAPD. At this point, detectives saying there is no danger to the community at large. They believe this is a targeted incident. In Hollywood, I'm Christina Gonzalez, Fox 11 News.
11: And a Swiss Air flight from Zurich to New York had to be diverted to Bangor, Maine after the cabin filled with smoke. The source turned out to be a damaged headphone charging case. The airline saying a technical team sent to inspect the plane found that a commercially available charging case had slipped into a seat and became jammed, causing its lithium battery to overheat and thereby produced smoke. Nobody was hurt. I'm Paul Stevens. This is Fox News.
15: Securing America.
20: War Secretary Pete Hegseth recently presented 50 members of the U.S. military with the Mexican Border Defense Medal for their efforts in securing the border.
21: From day one, the defense of the homeland and getting 100% operational control of our southwest border was the number one priority of this department.
20: The secretary complimented the troops' results.
21: For over a year, there's been effectively zero illegals crossing our border.
20: He continued,
21: our homeland will be defended.
20: Hegseth also said the effect goes beyond border crossings.
21: The cartels are having to deal with the reality that they can't cross our border and can't bring the drugs and the death and the human trafficking that they brought for far too long that killed way too many Americans.
20: The Mexican Border Defense Medal was established in August of 2025. It's a restoration of the original Mexican Border Service Medal, first established in 1918. Kim Wretzky, Fox News.

0: Listen as Clay Travis and Buck Sexton recap another week of exposing hypocrisy and fight to protect our freedom. This is Clay Travis and Buck Sexton. Sound off.
1: Welcome back in, Clay and Buck. Appreciate all of you hanging out with us. My thanks to Florida Governor Ron DeSantis. Encourage you to check it out on YouTube if you haven't already. Good deep dive associated with everything having to do with the Fauci testimony earlier today. You can certainly go subscribe at Clay and Buck on YouTube. You can also hear us on nearly 600 AM FM stations in all 50 states, as well as satellite radio. Buck out today dealing with a homeowners association related issue. He's on the board. He will be back, tomorrow. That is the plan. We are reacting to the Fauci testimony. If you're just joining us now, earlier this morning, during a congressional hearing on Capitol Hill, Fauci took the Fifth 111 times, and that went on forever. And so that is still underway. We are discussing that in earnest. So many of you have a variety of different questions. I want to continue to unpack everything having to do with that. But let's begin here with getting to some of your calls. So many different of you have a variety of different questions out there across the entirety of the Fauci testimony landscape. I thought Ron DeSantis laid out quite well in an honest fashion why prosecuting Fauci is going to be so hard and why he is, frankly, unlikely to face consequences for all of the lies that he told. Frankly, one of the things that is so incredibly frustrating for everyone out there is that no one is really being held accountable at all for all of the lies and everything that happened to all of us during the course of COVID. We've got a bunch of calls. We have a ton of talkbacks. I want to play a couple more cuts for you that we haven't played yet from that testimony earlier today. Here is John Fetterman admitting in front of Dr. Fauci, the Democrat senator, that he regrets believing Fauci's lies, saying conservatives, it turned out, were actually right. Cut 31.
2: It's not about much more your regrets, but I have one. And that is early on that there was the theory that the virus could have emerged from the lab. And early on that became like a right wing kinds of theory. And I thought it seemed to make sense. Now, there was a really advanced lab that was close by, and then you have this unknown virus out. So, but that became a very partisan thing. And now, it seems now it's more and more emerging theory that that would have come from the lab.
1: So that is, John Fetterman. I also want to play you a couple of more cuts. There are a bunch of reactions here. This is one last chance Senator Rand Paul of Kentucky gave Fauci to, admit that he had been imperfect, that he had made mistakes. Listen to that. This was near the end of the hearing, cut 32.
3: I'm going to give you one more opportunity to comply with the law, limited to the period of your pardon at any point between January 1st, 2014 and January 19th, 2025. Did you destroy any federal record or tell anyone else to?
4: Under the advice of counsel, I respectfully decline to answer based upon my rights under the Fifth Amendment to the Constitution.
3: Given that you have a unlimited presidential pardon, what is your specific objection that you are making?
4: On the advice of counsel, I respectfully decline to answer based upon my rights under the Fifth Amendment to the Constitution.
3: My question was limited to the period of your pardon only. I find your objection unsupported and direct you to answer the question.
4: On the advice of counsel, I respectfully decline to answer based upon my rights under the Fifth Amendment to the Constitution.
3: Because you refuse to answer, citing a privilege that is unsupported because of your pardon, and after being denied to do so, this committee has scheduled a vote next week on a resolution certifying your contempt.
1: So all of that is underway, and you might be saying, okay, I wonder if Democrats are changing their tune on Fauci at this point. No, the senators that showed up defended him, including Senator Kim, of New Jersey, who, and I couldn't believe, I watched this entire hearing. I couldn't believe that this was the way he decided to respond to Anthony Fauci taking the Fifth Amendment 111 times. He actually quoted Theodore Roosevelt's Man in the Arena speech to praise Anthony Fauci for all of his bravery and courage, even as he was refusing to answer questions in front of the Senate committee. Listen to that.
5: These public servants do it because they are in the arena. I just want to end by just reading a portion of this because I think it's important as we're thinking about how to be able to treat public servants through this country to think through this. And in the words of Teddy Roosevelt saying, it's not the critic who counts, not the man who points out how the strong man stumbles or where the doer of deeds could have done them better. The credit belongs to the man who is actually in the arena, whose face is marred by dust and sweat and blood, who strives valiantly, who errs but comes short again and again, who spends himself in a worthy cause, who at the best knows in the end the triumphs of high achievement, and who at the worst, if he fails, at least he fails while daring greatly, so that his place shall never be with those cold and timid souls who neither know victory nor defeat. Thank you for your service, Dr. Fauci.
1: I mean, I watched that and my jaw dropped. I could not believe that we could be in a situation where someone is quoting the Man in the Arena speech and praising Fauci for his courage and his bravery. But that is where we are. Okay, we've got so many of you that want to weigh in. I want to get to some of your calls. In general, what I would like is if you could give me questions, as opposed to just throwing out things, and I'll try to analyze it legally to the best of my ability and also contextualize how what we saw happening today fits into the larger picture. Paige in Nebraska, what you got for us?
6: Hi. Yeah, so when COVID started, within 2 weeks, they canceled a trip for my middle school son to go to Washington, D.C. to walk around the outside monuments and all those things from Nebraska. It was devastating to him. He'd been looking forward to it for a year. And then also, not a big deal, but my daughter was graduating, sort of, from elementary school. We had to do a drive-through, and we had to wear masks in our cars to get an envelope. And then also, I was escorted out of Costco for not wearing a mask when nobody was there. I mean, I had, like, 20 feet at least between people, and they called a security guard and escorted me out.
1: Yeah, thank you. I'm sorry that all that happened. It's indefensible. Everyone has a moment in time over the COVID era that they could not believe was real. And there are so many of them. Some of them we experienced together. I come back a lot of times to thinking about that paddleboarder out in the ocean that they arrested. So many people out there who were arrested for walking around in parks, people on beaches arrested for being outdoors. I mean, I went to sporting events. And outdoor sporting events, and there were staffers walking around making sure that you didn't keep your mask down too long between bites at an outdoor stadium in a socially distant stadium. I paid season tickets. You know, the NFL played in the winter of 2020, in the fall of 2020, in Nashville, Tennessee. What should be a deep red state, they zip tied all of the seats around me so that only my family of four could be in proximity within 6 feet of each other. And then they still walked around making sure that you didn't sip too long and making sure that you didn't chew too long at a football stadium outdoors. All of you experience the absurdity of walking into a restaurant with a mask on and then being asked to take it off or being allowed to take it off once you sit down. This is the dumbest time in the history. I really do believe this. The dumbest time that we all lived through in the history of the United States. And it matters now because if there aren't consequences for the people who made us do that, then they'll do it again. When I went to New York City, you know, Buck had a totally different experience by and large than I did. I went to New York City after we started this show in the summer of 2021. The iHeart Studio offices in New York City, they had footprints in the elevator, four of them, The first two people to enter the elevator in New York City, bastion of intelligence in this country, were supposed to face away from the elevator where it opened. Stare at the steel wall of the elevator, and then when the other two people came in, they were supposed to face the opposite direction where the doors opened. You were in a situation where when you got on the elevator, there were two people who looked like zombies staring away from you. This is utterly absurd. This happened. Many of you remember. Super smart city like New York City. Oh, you have to sit in a circle in an outdoor park if you want to be outdoors at all. Mary in Tennessee, you got a question. Fire away.
7: For taking my call. We saw what Fauci sounded like on the television today. So, and he affected people with COVID all around the world. People died. United States was not the only ones. My question is why are the other countries not standing up and taking Fauci to task for what he did in their own countries with COVID?
1: Thank you for the call. I think the challenge there, to be honest, is do we really want other countries prosecuting American citizens, even if they're morons like Anthony Fauci was and is, when they never have entered or stepped foot into those countries? This is my big issue with international law in general. I don't want President Trump to be able to be arrested because people are unhappy at what he's done in foreign policy. I don't want, frankly, Benjamin Netanyahu to be arrested by the mayor of New York City, Mamdani, because he's unhappy with policy that Israel has put in place as it pertains to Gaza or Iran or other countries in the Middle East. So sadly, I do not think that it's sad that we even have to ask this question, but I don't think the precedent of other countries being able to hold Fauci accountable should be worthy of serious legal contemplation. We should have, right? He should have been held accountable in this country where he injured and stole the rights based on his advice and his activities of hundreds of millions of Americans. And unfortunately, there is going to be zero consequences associated with it in any way, I think is the likely outcome. We still have some calls. I'm trying to make sure that I'm on top of all of these. Robert in New York City, fire away.
8: Clay, tremendous show. And communist China sent the virus to America. Why are people protecting communist China? And Senator Rand Paul in January of 2020 did not say stop the flights coming into America. You're contaminating Americans. Why are you protecting communist China when they sent the virus here? And Rand Paul did not say stop the flights. Why are you just going there? He's a front. And on the state level, they would never prosecute Fauci for the last few years. You know why? Because then you'd have to drag China in. China is business partners with the political corporate establishment. And if you're going to keep protecting communist China, and then you're going to say all those American boys who died in Korea and Vietnam fighting the communists, then they died in vain because you want to protect communist China. They sent the virus to America, killing over 1 million Americans. Why are you going after the Keebler for? Because you're having fun with this? This is not a joke. This is not a joke. They sent the virus here, and no one is doing anything about it.
1: Thank you for the call. I think you can criticize Rand Paul a lot. Being too critical of Anthony Fauci is not a line I'm going to go. I do think that China has largely escaped all consequences for what I believe was, at minimum, extreme failure when it comes to having basic laboratory standards of safety in place. Because even Fauci now, if he were being honest, I think would have to acknowledge it's highly likely the virus escaped from a Chinese lab. I think you can argue that someone may have intentionally taken the virus outside of a Chinese lab. I don't think that's a crazy proposition. I think figuring out how the virus got out was immediately hidden by China because they didn't allow us access to their entire medical history. When did this patient zero become infected with COVID? When did it actually start? We still don't know. China inflicted this upon the entire world. I think there should have been consequences rained down upon China. Let me put it in this context. I'm a lawyer. China was incredibly negligent, in my opinion, in the research that they were doing on COVID, which was partially funded by American taxpayer dollars through Anthony Fauci. The fact that that virus got out is beyond a shadow of a doubt that China is culpable for this. In court, I believe China should be accountable for trillions of dollars in damages. I've seen some people say we should just cancel all of China's holdings of American debt and just say, hey, we're squaring up now. You are responsible for trillions of dollars in economic damages, not only the United States, but also around the world. You were negligent in the way that you acted. If this were a true court of law, then there is zero doubt. If this had happened at an American lab, then there's zero doubt, in my opinion, that they would be held accountable for negligence in this country. So I do think that's fair. I think a lot of times people have not talked about China because on the left, they have tended to protect China to the extent that you couldn't even call it a China virus. Lyme disease, Ebola, throughout the Spanish flu. Throughout history, we have defined viruses by where they emerged. Suddenly it was racist to call it the China virus. I actually think that was all about protecting China from criminal culpability, from civil culpability for their negligence, for potentially the liability that they inflicted that cost trillions of dollars, I think, around the world. We'll take more of your calls and continue to break down what happened with that press, with the hearing that took place earlier and the continued fallout of it.
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1: The headlines move on, but the heartache and terror do not in different parts of Israel. Iran and its terrorist proxies continue to plan their next attacks on Israel, but Israel's IDF is not only defending their people, but they're also standing on the front lines against terror that threatens their entire region.
9: 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Widowed earlier this year and living alone, she was trapped inside by the blast. Thankfully, she was not injured, but she remains displaced. 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
16: How are you pleading the fifth?
17: Oh, yeah, because we don't know what you're pleading the fifth to. Right?
16: What is the part to plead to?
17: And that's what I'm saying. That's what I was actually trying to say. Like, you don't even have something that you need to plead the fifth to because there's no crime.
16: I gave the example earlier. If Tug Cowart had run, let's say, a Ponzi scheme and was federally prosecuted, if he went in front of any sort of congressional hearing and was asked about that Ponzi scheme, he cannot plead the fifth. If he received a presidential pardon for it, he has to be forthcoming with the information that pardon applied to. So he is actually in a situation where he's pleading the fifth. So it causes a conundrum of like, what was your pardon for?
17: Yeah, what are you pleading the fifth for if there's no crime?
16: If there's no crime, if your pardon is so large that you would be compelled to talk about whatever they're asking, but you are basically acting like your pardon doesn't apply to any of it because you're pleading the fifth.
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20: 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She's from Texas, I can...
19: Ella Langley's Choosing Texas has beaten Whitney Houston's I Will Always Love You and Mariah Carey's We Belong Together, staying at number one on the Billboard Hot 100 for a 15th week. Both of those classics topped out of 14. Carey's All I Want for Christmas Is You is still the longest running hot number one, although it's a seasonal song at 22 weeks. And Langley's among the honorees at this year's ACM Honors. Where the Academy of Country Music announced Tuesday, Dolly Parton will receive the Poets Award August 19th at the Pinnacle in Nashville. Carly Pierce hosts for a sixth straight year alongside first-time co-host Parker McCollum, with performers including Avery Anna, Dierks Bentley, Gavin Adcock, Megan Maroney, and Trisha Yearwood. That's Fox Country on Fox. Where

0: Welcome back in, Clay and Buck. We will continue to roll on here as we are unpacking all of the chaos associated with Dr. Fauci's testimony taking the fifth 111 times today. We will discuss with all of you more of that. We've also got a couple of great guests that I think will be outstanding on those issues as well.
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10: War Secretary Pete Hegseth recently presented 50 members of the U.S. military with the Mexican Border Defense Medal for their efforts in securing the border.
11: From day one, the defense of the homeland and getting 100% operational control of our southwest border was the number one priority of this department.
10: The secretary complimented the troops' results.
11: For over a year, there's been effectively zero illegals crossing our border.
10: He continued,
11: our homeland will be defended.
10: Hegseth also said the effect goes beyond border crossings.
11: The cartels are having to deal with the reality that they can't cross our border and can't bring the drugs and the death and the human trafficking that they brought for far too long and that killed way too many Americans.
10: The Mexican Border Defense Medal was established in August of 2025. It's a restoration of the original Mexican Border Service Medal, first established in 1918. Kim Uretsky, Fox News.
12: Take a pause.
13: Stress and financial struggles have left the U.S. with a shortage of veterinarians.
14: There's a crunch everywhere, and in particular, there's a shortage within the animal welfare space. Within community-based medicine, helping people who cannot afford really to access the veterinarian regularly.
13: The ASPCA's president, Matt Bershadker, says they're working to change that with their veterinary scholarship program. 41 veterinary and vet tech students are getting scholarships this year, ranging from $20,000 to $100,000. Graduates then spend 3 years working in shelter medicine or other programs.
14: It's tremendously rewarding because you come to work every day and you leave work every day knowing that you made a difference.
13: He says the scholarships will be given out for years.
14: This is a program that we want to put in place until the vet shortage is relieved.
13: Find out more by doing a search on ASPCA Scholars. Take pause. Jill Nato, Fox News.
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12: I'm Michelle Polino.
15: I wasn't a match for that kind of sport. She's from Texas.
12: Ella Langley's Choosing Texas has beaten Whitney Houston's I Will Always Love You and Mariah Carey's We Belong Together, staying at number one on the Billboard Hot 100 for a 15th week. Both of those classics topped out of 14. Carey's All I Want for Christmas Is You is still the longest running hot number one, although it's a seasonal song at 22 weeks. And Langley's among the honorees at this year's ACM Honors. The Academy of Country Music announced Tuesday Dolly Parton will receive the Poets Award August 19th at the Pinnacle in Nashville. Carly Pierce hosts for a sixth straight year alongside first-time co-host Parker McCollum, with performers including Avery Anna, Dierks Bentley, Gavin Adcock, Megan Maroney, and Trisha Yearwood. That's Fox Country on Fox.
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1: Welcome back in, Clay and Buck. A lot of you reacting, as am I, to everything that we heard from Dr. Fauci today, which was 111 times a Fifth Amendment response to all questions under the sun. I'm going to get to a bunch of those, and we're going to continue to talk about all of them. But we are joined now by Kristen Wagner, president and CEO of Alliance Defending Freedom. And Kristen, we're going to get into a lot of the details about things that you are involved in relating to freedom and biological sex, among other things. But what's your reaction as you reflect? It's now been 6 years since COVID happened. I'm not sure any of us have ever lived in a time, certainly not in the United States, when more of our freedoms have been restricted, when less of the logic of why those freedoms were being restricted has been allowed to govern. Dr. Fauci took the Fifth Amendment 111 times. Are you still angry over what happened with COVID? What did you think of his testimony and the fallout of it so far today?
2: Absolutely. I do believe that what's done in secret comes out eventually, and I'm thrilled to start seeing some of this come out. We have felt the authoritarian impulse here at Alliance Defending Freedom. Those were the busiest years we've ever had in terms of intake requests. We had over 10,000 people call requesting help, a number of trips through the courts representing churches, organizations, individuals who were losing their jobs as a result of this, churches that were not allowed to meet while casinos were, as examples. I mean, what we saw in that period, I think, should alert all Americans that we have to protect the right of religious freedom, which is what we do every day at ADF, but also free speech. Imagine if we do not protect free speech and we allow the kind of censorship we saw in that time period, which is still purporting to go on in many ways. If we do not stop and say no, we will insist that we are able to speak the truth under any situation. And that's something that I think is at play right now, not only here, but abroad in this tech age. And I think we should be paying attention to it.
1: No doubt. Okay, let's dive into some of the stories that you've been particularly involved in, some of the cases that you've been particularly involved in. Last month, Supreme Court said that 27 states were allowed to keep men from competing in women's sports, boys from competing in girls' sports. That means there's 23 blue states, however, that still allow boys to compete in girls' sports, men to compete in women's sports. This is insane. It's one of the things that probably most unites this audience, and certainly one of the things that most unites many people around the country is seeing how absurd this is. How do the 23 states that allow this to still occur get attacked legally to try and bring sanity to them so that they can join the 27 other states that are allowed to prohibit this?
2: Well, I tell you, we're working on it, and so grateful for you for being a champion on behalf of women and girls, but not just women and girls, on behalf of families. What the Supreme Court's ruling said, and these were in two of our cases, West Virginia and Idaho, we litigated those cases on behalf of female athletes, as well as with their attorneys general. And the Supreme Court said in those cases that there are real inherent physical differences between men and women and boys and girls, and that those differences can be recognized in the law. So yes, that absolutely helps the 27 states that have done the right thing. But I also think that it seeds the ground for the 23 states that we're going after and that we continue to go after. There are a couple of different ways we can do that. First, I would just mention in litigation, which is what we do, filing lawsuits when girls' rights have been violated. And there are three cases that we're representing athletes in right now. But there are other ways, too, that I think involve all parents, moms and dads, and those in our communities, because ultimately these are the decisions of those that we elect and put in positions of authority.
1: What did you think when you saw Sophie Cunningham come out as a current pro athlete who was competing at a high level in a team sport and say, hey, men's sports should be men's sports, women's sports should be women's sports? And I don't know if you saw this. A member of, I believe it's the Seattle Storm, yesterday, Sophie Cunningham's team, the Indiana Fever, were playing, and I want to make sure that I get what she had on her shirt correct, because she's a player in the WNBA. Certainly, we've seen people like Megan Rapinoe who have come out and spoken out in favor of men and women's sports. This individual wore a T-shirt to the game, a tank top, that said trans rights are human rights. Sophie Cunningham was booed by some in the Seattle crowd every time she touched the ball. She started off 3 for 3 from 3, by the way, so she didn't seem very impacted. But what's the impact of Sophie Cunningham? What do you think of women's athletes that are still willing to defend men in women's sports?
2: I think they need to have a little bit of courage. Sophie's a baller. You could see that before she even made that statement. And I love what she said, saying that, you know, hey, I love everybody. This isn't about whether you love everybody, but you can't not pair love with truth. Biology matters, and biology especially matters in the playing field. So again, I think it was a tremendous act of courage, validated by the fact that her Adidas sneakers, you know, sold out. I couldn't even get a pair. And I was like, I don't know, 2 hours in after it went on the market. So whatever heat she's getting, there's a lot of love out there for her. And I do think that girls need to be able to see role models who are willing to stand up for them in this. But they also need to see their dads do it. And they need to see, you know, that 94% of all executives in the corporate space who are women, they all played sports. We could all be speaking up on this issue. The science is in. It's clear. And the court has already ruled in our favor. So now it's just time to grind and get the right result all through the United States.
1: I loved Brett Kavanaugh's opinion on this case. And you guys were co-counsel on it when he talked about, and I don't think it's coincidental that he talked about it because he's done it a lot himself. He coached a lot of his girls, his daughters.

0: high school softball pitcher, led the team to a state title. This is continuing to happen and have an impact for a lot of girls across the country.
1: Oh, it absolutely does. I mean, yes, first let me say the logic does. It's going to take us into the 23 states. But the Minnesota case you – or the Minnesota instance for which you referenced, we actually have a case that's pending in Minnesota right now on that case. We have a case in Washington State right now. You may have seen the reports of the wrestler, Callie Keeler, who was sexually assaulted during the wrestling match. We're suing over that to insist that, you know, those rights be honored. We have continued our case in Connecticut with the three track athletes, now four track athletes, one who's lost four state championships. But I really want to land on this, which is the Supreme Court itself in the case in West Virginia. There was one boy in that case over his middle school years. He displaced 470 girls over 1400 times. So yes, he displaced them from advanced competition, but he also just knocked them off of the field altogether in some cases. And then he went and sexually harassed and threatened to sexually assault our client, who was also on his team, multiple times. So we're seeing stuff happen in the locker rooms in terms of privacy and safety. We're seeing girls sexually assaulted. And of course, they should be able to at least make the team. And they can't even do that in these instances.
0: We're talking to Kristen Wagner, CEO of Alliance Defending Freedom, standing up for girls when it comes to sports. What does it say to you that in the 6-3 decision, I mentioned Brett Kavanaugh wrote the majority opinion, all three of the justices in dissent are women. What does it say that women are some of the top defenders of men in women's sports?
1: I think that what it says is that there's a progressive left ideology that has been embraced that is not just harmful to women and girls, but to all of society. They have bought into gender ideology, which displaces all of our rights in all kinds of instances. It's corrosive. It destroys families. It causes medical experiments on our children. And actually, the statistics tell us this, the data is in. Not only are there physical advantages in sports, but 90% of kids that are simply able to listen and talk and work through their uncomfortableness with their bodies learn to live at peace with those bodies. Where over 90% of all kids that are socially transitioned, they become lifelong medical experiments. So again, as Sophie said, we need to pair love and truth, reality, and the Supreme Court rightly said biology's real and that it matters in sports.
0: Amen. Kristen, you're doing fantastic work. The Alliance Defending Freedom. Let me know how we can help out going forward, but thanks for everything you're doing already, and look forward to future wins for sanity that you guys are going to help to bring to bear.
1: Well, thanks for your strong voice on this issue. It's playing a tremendous role in the effort.
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0: There's a lot to do this summer. 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
3: 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That's what I was actually trying to say. Like, you don't even have something that you need to plead the fifth to because there's no crime.
2: I gave the example earlier. If Tug Cowart had run, let's say, a Ponzi scheme and was federally prosecuted, if he went in front of any sort of congressional hearing and was asked about that Ponzi scheme, he cannot plead the fifth if he received a presidential pardon for it. He has to be forthcoming with the information that pardon applied to. So he is actually in a situation where he's pleading the fifth. So it causes a conundrum of like, what was your pardon for?
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6: 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She's from Texas.
5: Ella Langley's Choosing Texas has beaten Whitney Houston's I Will Always Love You and Mariah Carey's We Belong Together, staying at number one on the Billboard Hot 100 for a 15th week. Both of those classics topped out of 14. Carey's All I Want for Christmas Is You is still the longest running hot number one, although it's a seasonal song at 22 weeks. And Langley's among the honorees at this year's ACM honors. Where the Academy of Country Music announced Tuesday, Dolly Parton will receive the Poets Award August 19th at the Pinnacle in Nashville. Carly Pierce hosts for a sixth straight year alongside first-time co-host Parker McCollum, with performers including Avery Anna, Dierks Bentley, Gavin Adcock, Megan Maroney, and Trisha Yearwood. That's Fox Country on Fox.

0: Welcome back in, Clay and Buck. We are rolling through the fallout of Dr. Anthony Fauci's taking the Fifth Amendment 111 times today. We're going to take your calls, allow you to continue to react. Talkbacks, not surprisingly, on fire. Let's start with Mike in Melbourne, Florida, podcast listener, Cut A.
1: Since Comrade Fauci is in the news, I just wanted to announce that I have tested positive for coronavirus. As it turns out, I drink too many Coronas on the weekends. Also, I proposed to Sophie Cunningham on your show a few days ago, and I just wanted to let her know that the offer is still on the table.
0: That's important. I appreciate the fact that Mike wants to reiterate. He hasn't heard from Sophie Cunningham yet on the wedding proposal. It's still out there. It is ridiculous, but Fauci in his diary, despite getting 968 boosters, was still concerned about going to a public event because he knew that his 968 COVID boosters would not stop him from getting COVID. We don't get these statements anymore. But remember how ridiculous all of the Democrat statements would be. Despite getting the COVID shot, I have tested positive for COVID I'm thankful that the virus is, that I took the virus seriously or whatever. They don't put out those statements anymore. I don't even know if anybody still gets COVID to be frank. Do they even test for it anymore still? I don't know. Brian in Corona, California, ironically enough, probably drink a few Coronas there every now and then. AM 1150, the Patriot Radio, Cut B.
2: Hey, Clay, honest question. My two sons, my oldest, who's now 23, was held out of school for his entire senior year, missed senior prom, missed graduation, missed a whole litany of things. And his younger brother, who's now 19 and in college, but missed his entire freshman year that same year, didn't really have freshman year of high school. And I'm just wondering, is it all possible that there's a zillion people like me, like my sons? Is there a class action lawsuit that can be held against Fauci?
0: Yeah, look, you can file lawsuits for any number of things. I thought Ron DeSantis pointed it out well. The challenge here is it's now been over 5 years since many of those damages occurred. The statute of limitations in many respects runs out very quickly. Now, class action lawsuit is a tort, right? Which is not a criminal proceeding. Fauci doesn't have that much in terms of assets. And some of you are going to say, well, he's a millionaire. Yeah, but so what? Bankrupting Fauci is not that significant of an outcome. He belongs in prison. And so Fauci doesn't have the assets where someone would be able to go after him. Remember, he's also an employee of the federal government. The fact that he ended up as rich as he is an indictment of his entire tenure, frankly. Scott in Houston, News Radio 740 KTRH.
3: You know what the definition of insanity in Melbourne, Australia, where I used to live? They had a rule that if you were more than 3 miles away from your house during COVID, you could get like a $2,000 fine.
0: I mean, Australia, as countries go, was one of the craziest out there. Buck's analogy that basically Australia became East Berlin with koalas, not a bad one. And I don't know to what extent they're having any sort of Fauci-esque hearings in Australia, but as bad as we were, at least we had some sanity from red states. You heard me talking with Ron DeSantis. I'm not kidding. I think Ron DeSantis beating Andrew Gillum in 2018 is probably the most the most consequential governor's election that we may have ever had in any of our lives. Because guess what? Andrew Gillum, assuming that he was not in prison and wasn't engaged in gay sex scandals and still was in office, he would have shut down the whole state of Florida just like New York and California were. And it's important that some states were willing to stay open because that helped to give courage to other states to be open. And I do think that if Florida had fallen in 2018, Andrew Gillum would have done the same thing that Andrew Cuomo did and that Gavin Newsom did. And instead of being a bastion for freedom in one of the red state capitals of America now, thanks to Ron DeSantis having been the governor, Florida would have been on lockdown just like all the other blue states. Chris in Omaha, podcast listener D.
4: During COVID, my wife and I went out to play golf, which was the golf courses were open. And the guy said we had to take separate carts. Well, I said, this is my wife. I sleep with her every night. Sometimes I do more than even sleep with her. And he said, we don't care. The rules are the rules. You still have to take a separate cart. So all I can say is ridiculous.
0: Oh, that is so perfect. The rules are the rules. Man, I hated when I heard that during COVID. Poor Chris in Omaha trying to golf with his wife. He can sleep in the same bed with her. Occasionally he can do more than sleep in the same bed with her. He can't play golf in the same golf cart with her. In Nebraska. We're not even talking about like a crazy state. This is a red state. That's how insane the rules were. We'll take some more of your talkbacks. We'll take some more of your calls, and I will reset what we learned in the Fauci hearing today. All that and more. Make sure you don't miss it. Thanks for hanging out with us. You can see everything on YouTube, by the way. Thanks for hanging out with us on Clay and Buck. By the way, speaking of the way to go, go get some Crockett coffee. CrockettCoffee.com right now. Buck is drinking it. We've got a new mushroom blend. We've got light dark, light roast, medium roast, dark roast. We got organic. We got decaf. We got tons of gear. We're available in the Alamo now. Thousands and thousands of you have signed up. You love the coffee as much as we do. I am drinking it right now. I have Crockett coffee every day when I sit down to do this show. And I keep drinking it during the course of the day because I absolutely love it. You will too.
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13: 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Jill Nato, Fox News.
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17: This
12: disarmament deal. I'm Angelo Bavaro, Fox News. President Trump reporting Hamas for the first time is agreeing to give up their arms if Israel meets certain conditions.
17: President Trump touting this really as a major achievement. He also said it's one that simply would have been impossible to get done without the success the U.S. had already in the war against Iran.
18: It's a great breakthrough. Nobody thought that would be possible to disarm Hamas. That shows you how much success we're having with Iran.
17: Here in the region, we've gotten back into that rhythm of attacks, one side striking the other, the next night the other side striking. Multiple drone attacks targeting U.S. bases in Kuwait. No casualties reported.
12: Fox's Steve Harrigan. Beijing officially denies providing direct military assistance to Iran. The U.S. and Israel are contemplating upping the pressure on Iran.
19: The British Telegraph newspaper is reporting a land block that is under consideration by President Trump and Israeli Prime Minister Benjamin Netanyahu to increase economic pressure on the regime after months of attacks have failed to bring them to their knees. The article suggesting the plan could require the U.S. and Israel to petition Iran's neighbors to restrict or close border crossings, which would limit exports and imports to the country. Iran shares borders with seven different countries, including Iraq, Pakistan, and Turkey, which all maintain economic and political cooperation with Tehran.
12: Fox's Anita Vogel there. Ukrainian President Volodymyr Zelensky has pitched President Trump and other American officials on helping Ukraine win permission from tech titan Elon Musk to use his Starlink satellite communication system to guide strikes inside Russia. The push for expanded use of Starlink comes as Zelensky looks for an alternate way to mitigate the need for U.S. Patriot air defense systems. 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
12: President Trump holding a rare cabinet meeting at Camp David Friday.
22: He warned Tehran that they will continue to pay a heavy price if they continue to attack U.S. interests in the region. Meantime, the president also noted the shocking video from North Africa in the Spanish enclave of Ceuta. He called the flood of migrants there a catastrophe and a warning for our homeland if the Democrats win the midterm. President also touted a phased agreement for the complete disarmament of Hamas in exchange for a full Israeli military withdrawal from Gaza, though he did acknowledge there remains a great deal of skepticism over that deal, both in Washington and, as you can well imagine, over in Jerusalem as well.
12: Fox's Kevin Cork. Savannah Guthrie put out a new message on social media this morning, 6 months after her mother's disappearance. She says the family has lived every moment in agony and will never stop looking for answers.
23: The Pima County Sheriff's Office has released a copy of two ransom notes sent to a TV station. One, February 2nd, formally demanded $4 million in Bitcoin and is addressed to daughter Savannah. It said Nancy would be killed if payment was not received within 7 days. 4 days later, a note sent to the same TV station said in part, "We did not grasp the seriousness of Nancy's physical condition. We did not intend to hurt her. She is buried in nature now." It ends by saying, "We are truly sorry." The Sheriff's Department says they believe someone knows who wrote these letters based on the way they're written. They also say they still need public help identifying the man captured on video at Guthrie's home before she was taken. Jessica Rosenthal, Fox News.
12: Meantime, two men once detained in that Nancy Guthrie disappearance are suing the Pima County Sheriff's Department. They claim they were unlawfully arrested and held at gunpoint. They're looking for more than $3 million in damages. I'm Angelo Bavaro, and this is...
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0: Listen as Clay Travis and Buck Sexton recap another week of exposing hypocrisy and fight to protect our freedom. This is Clay Travis and Buck Sexton. Sound off.
1: Welcome back in. Hour number three, Clay and Buck. We appreciate all of you hanging out with us, listening on nearly 600 AM FM stations. Thank all of you. Satellite radio, podcast, hello to YouTube. Just me today. Buck will be back tomorrow. He had a homeowners association court proceeding, which sounds like it is miserable. He is on the board. And so he had to be out for that today. I guarantee you that he would much rather be here than there. We are unpacking Dr. Anthony Fauci taking the Fifth Amendment 111 times today. Earlier in the first hour of the program, I encourage you to go watch it. We had Governor Ron DeSantis on with us, and we have been playing many of the cuts that took place during the course of that proceeding. For those of you who may not have had the time to watch this morning, you were running around, you were busy. The only thing Fauci said other than the 111 times that he took the Fifth Amendment was when he opened his testimony with this statement, cut two. This is basically all Fauci said. Listen.
2: Given Senator Paul's obvious obsession with calling for my prosecution, his repeated slanderous comments about me, and recently his publicly releasing my unredacted personal diary aimed at embarrassing and intimidating me, the only conclusion I can reach is that the sole reason he is calling me before this committee is to get me to say something, anything, that could vindicate his repeated public pledges that I end up, in his words, quote, behind bars, unquote. Any reasonable person who has followed his unhinged obsession with me would readily come to the same conclusion. Therefore, although it pains me to do so because of the respect I have for the legislative branch of government and my days-long record of cooperating with Congress, under the advice of my attorneys, I will invoke my right under the Fifth Amendment of the Constitution to refrain from answering your questions. Thank you.
1: So 111 times Fauci takes the Fifth Amendment to avoid incriminating himself. He's a liar. He belongs in prison for the rest of his life. He is 85 years old, so probably the rest of his life is not that long as years go. But we all know, based on the 1,100-page diary that he wrote, that he cares deeply about what the historical record will say about him. And I think it's impossible to argue that the historical record is going to be remotely kind to Dr. Fauci. In fact, I believe he is going to become increasingly in the years ahead what he is to those of us who are saying today that is one of the great villains in the history of American life. A man who took away more basic American freedoms with the recommendations and work that he did than maybe anybody else in the life of anyone in this country. And for people out there who say, oh, well, Dr. Fauci's not a public, a publicly elected official. He couldn't actually do anything himself. That certainly is true. This is also an indictment of the political figures who followed Dr. Fauci. Fauci himself, in his diary, bragged that California and New York were shutting down schools, bars, and restaurants based on his public recommendations, as well as his private conversations with all those officials. And what many of us railed against for years was elected public officials would often say, this isn't my decision. I'm just listening to the experts. Well, it's worth reminding everyone out there in the political universe that you don't abdicate your role as a decider and a decision maker simply because an expert tells you anything. The only reason you are in office at all is to exercise decision making yourself. In fact, there are only really two things that most politicians are in office for, to communicate what decisions they have made and to make those decisions. When you choose not to make a decision and you abdicate it to someone else's authority, you are basically telling us you have no business being in power yourself. So Fauci not only lied and led America in an awful decision, he also exposed how many of our leaders are complete and utter cowards. And in many ways, Fauci's public-facing tenure ending with him taking the Fifth Amendment 111 times is a perfect representation for his overall cowardice. In fact, Senator Josh Hawley points out and asked, I think, in a way that will resonate and echo throughout social media, Dr. Fauci wouldn't even answer the question, what day of the week is it today? From I am the science to I don't even know what color tie I'm wearing. Cut 7.
3: Well, nothing says honesty like taking the Fifth, huh, Doc? Let's try something. What day of the week is it today?
2: On the advice of counsel, I respectfully decline to answer based upon my rights under the Fifth Amendment to the Constitution.
3: What color tie you're wearing?
2: On the advice of counsel, I respectfully decline to answer based upon my rights under the Fifth Amendment to the Constitution.
3: What color is the carpet in front of you?
2: On the advice of counsel, I respectfully decline to answer based upon my rights under the Fifth Amendment to the Constitution.
3: Right, let's just get one thing straight. You don't have any rights under the Fifth Amendment because you're pardoned, as you very well know.
1: Okay, here is Anthony Fauci also invoking the Fifth Amendment when asked if there's a folder on his table. Cut 3.
4: In the red folder on your table is a copy of Section 192 of Title II of the U.S. Code. That section makes it a crime for a witness appearing under subpoena to refuse to answer any questions pertinent to the question under inquiry. Do you have that in front of you?
2: On the advice of counsel, I respectfully decline to answer based upon my rights under the Fifth Amendment of the Constitution.
4: Let the record record that the witness has refused to answer whether there's a folder in front of him based on his Fifth Amendment right.
1: Okay, and here, Rand Paul, who I believe deserves a great deal of credit, he has correctly deduced early on that Dr. Fauci was a felon, a liar, that he was trying to hide his responsibility when it came to COVID leaking from a Chinese lab. And here are a series of questions that Rand Paul asked right at the opening of the hearing. Here is a montage of questions from Rand Paul, senator from Kentucky, that Fauci refused to answer.
4: Can you explain to the committee why you chose to fund this dangerous research in China? Were you ever made aware of gain-of-function research on monkeypox being conducted at the National Biodefense Analysis and Countermeasures Center and back at Fort Detrick? Dr. Fauci, did the CIA ever transfer funds to NIH under an interagency agreement? Dr. Fauci, did the NIH ever conduct research for or in coordination with any element of the intelligence community, CIA, ODNI? Dr. Fauci, have you been read into any classified Department of Homeland Security program, any prospective special access program concerning gain-of-function research? Dr. Fauci, were the scientists at the Wuhan Institute of Virology capable of inserting a furin cleavage site into a coronavirus? So the question is whether or not, Dr. Fauci, the Wuhan Institute of Virology was combining an S protein with one virus with the backbone of others, and could this lead to a virus? Maybe it wasn't even predicted, but could it lead to viruses that gained in function and then could lead to a pandemic? Dr. Fauci, had any of the labs where this dangerous research was occurring, were any American lab oversight or lab investigators, did they ever appear in these labs to make sure that they were safe labs? Dr. Fauci, are you aware that Dr. Xi, who worked for the Wuhan Institute of Virology, was said to, and I think in her own words, to have over 100 viruses that had not been previously published that could have been a close enough relative to create COVID-19? Are you aware of that? Did you fund gain-of-function research in other biolabs around the world? Do you think that the risks really are worth the benefits for gain-of-function research? Dr. Fauci, would you like to at least answer this one question for us today and let us know whether or not you've changed your mind on whether or not the benefits of gain-of-function research outweigh the risks?
1: Okay. Again, a litany of questions all designed to establish that Fauci lied and that he belongs, in my opinion, in prison for the rest of his life. And just to kind of reiterate here, and we'll take more of your talkbacks, the reason he took the Fifth Amendment here 111 times was because if he had testified, it was impossible for him to reconcile what he was writing in his 1,100-page diary, which is admissible under hearsay exemptions, with everything that he had also said publicly. So he was going to be held for account for the difference between his private communications and his public pronouncements. And that was going to establish that he knew that many of the things that he was saying were not true. Perjury is a challenge, getting a conviction for perjury, because you have to show that a statement was untrue and also that the individual delivering it knew at the time that it was untrue. What the diary is so important for is it establishes what Fauci truly believed at that point in time and exposes the difference between that and what he said under oath. Now, the reason he took the Fifth is because Biden pardoned him, and it remains unclear, frankly, whether many of the Biden pardons are officially legal, because many of them took place with the auto pen, and there's a legitimate argument that Biden didn't know about them at all because he wasn't even signing them himself. But leaving that aside, presume that, in fact, this is a valid pardon. If it is a valid pardon, then prospectively, that is in the future, Fauci could be held accountable for lies that he tells, but not retrospectively. So he couldn't be charged based on crimes in the past that he may have committed of a perjury-like nature. He could be charged going forward. That's why he took the Fifth Amendment 111 times today. So he's trying to protect himself. I told you this was the likely advice he would get from his highly paid attorneys, and he took it. And he wouldn't even tell you what color tie he was wearing. He took the Fifth 111 times, no matter what the question was in front of him. And I think it's the perfect coda, the perfect end of Fauci's public tenure. This guy craved attention. This guy was a megalomaniac. He believed he was the hero of COVID. I think in many respects, history is going to judge him as the primary villain of the way that we responded to COVID in this country. So we'll take more of your talkbacks. That is the biggest takeaway to me of the testimony that took place today.
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8: 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Widowed earlier this year and living alone, she was trapped inside by the blast. Thankfully, she was not injured, but she remains displaced. Like you and me, she doesn't want to leave and abandon her home.
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15: Ella Langley's Choosing Texas has beaten Whitney Houston's I Will Always Love You and Mariah Carey's We Belong Together, staying at number one on the Billboard Hot 100 for a 15th week. Both of those classics topped out at 14. Carey's All I Want for Christmas Is You is still the longest running hot number one, although it's a seasonal song at 22 weeks. And Langley's among the honorees at this year's ACM honors. Where the Academy of Country Music announced Tuesday, Dolly Parton will receive the Poets Award August 19th at the Pinnacle in Nashville. Carly Pierce hosts for a sixth straight year alongside first-time co-host Parker McCollum, with performers including Avery Anna, Dierks Bentley, Gavin Adcock, Megan Maroney, and Trisha Yearwood. That's Fox Country on Fox.
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0: Welcome back in, Clay and Buck. Dr. Anthony Fauci has tweeted, it appears, for the first time in nearly 6 years, posting a photo of himself and merely putting it as good versus evil, at Fauci. Rand Paul responds, oh, so now you have something to say. The sheer hubris to think you are in any way the good while being part of a pandemic buildup and response that killed millions and ruined the schools and schooling and business of so many. That is Dr. Anthony Fauci. He could not speak in court, but he has decided to tweet again, good versus evil out there. He belongs in prison for the rest of his life. Unfortunately, I think it is highly unlikely, as I have been saying, that he will deal with any true criminal consequences. Fed, by the way, has voted 9-3 to keep rates the same. Three dissented, wanting for there to be a hike. Just FYI, worth paying attention to. Let's get to a bunch more of your talkbacks. Podcast listener Kim from South Dakota, cut E.
1: Hi, my name is Kim. I'm originally from Massachusetts, just south of Boston. Moved to South Dakota with my family in 21. I work in healthcare. Let's just get this straight. Swansea, Massachusetts. I worked in healthcare with disabled people. I had to have papers to be out past 9 p.m. and I actually had to have a sign in my windshield showing why I was outside. Absolute insanity. Love South Dakota. Love you guys.
0: Thank you. I mean, a lot of people moved. I'm in Florida right now. There are a lot of you listening that ended up living in different parts of the country than you ever would have if COVID had not happened. Dustin, in Greensboro, North Carolina, News Talk 94.5 WPTI.
2: Hey, Clay, what are your thoughts on the committee granting Dr. Fauci immunity from any prosecution ever if he'll just answer questions and be able to find out exactly what happened?
0: I think we know what happened. I don't think that giving him immunity would give us any benefit whatsoever because, one, I still don't think he would be honest. And I think he would primarily use his testimony to argue with Rand Paul. I actually was not surprised that all of the lawyers gave Fifth Amendment advice, take the Fifth. He did it 111 times. I was holding out some hope that Fauci might have enough pride based on his obsession with how the world sees him that he would decide to actually try and go and combat those who questioned him, even if he were being questioned in a way that could open him to more peril. Because he's 85 years old. And what are the odds, if I were advising him, that prosecution would actually lead to any prison time, any jail time, given that it would take forever for the trial to happen? Remember, as Ron DeSantis pointed out, Fauci would have still gotten a DC-based jury. Would they convict Fauci of anything? I think the rig job is so pronounced there, I'm not sure that they would. So you can argue that his legal peril, even if he had lied under oath today, would have still been very slim because the jury is a kangaroo court in his favor in Washington, D.C.
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9: To the left of Kennesaw on a map, if that helps.
10: To the left of Kennesaw, okay.
9: Would that be west of Kennesaw, you're trying to tell me?
11: This way I'm pointing. So.
10: Okay, this way that I'm pointing.
12: I guess east and west is very difficult for people these days. It's to the left of Kennesaw.
10: Have you ever...
12: You mean to the west?
10: Yeah. Have you ever looked at a map before? Caw, man. It's to the left of Kennesaw.
12: Can't tell you how many times I've said that to my wife. Just go south on 400, yeah. Exit, and head east. And she's like, what is... What do you mean?
11: Exactly. Tell them to turn right next time.
10: That's right. And right, you'll know exactly.
12: No, that would not be to the right when you're heading south.
10: Yeah. Fine, just let it go. I won't embarrass him anymore, man. It's not time to pile on the child. You know? Sorry, man. You'll get it. You'll get it. You'll get it. It's fine. Go home, tell your daddy.
12: I turned right like you said. No, you didn't.
10: But, yeah, go home, tell your daddy you don't know how to read that. And then tell me how to change a tire. And he's going to feel like the biggest disappointment ever.
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13: War Secretary Pete Hegseth recently presented 50 members of the U.S. military with the Mexican Border Defense Medal for their efforts in securing the border.
14: From day one, the defense of the homeland and getting 100% operational control of our southwest border was the number one priority of this department.
13: The secretary complimented the troops' results.
14: For over a year, there's been effectively zero illegals crossing our border.
13: He continued.
14: Our homeland will be defended.
13: Hegseth also said the effect goes beyond border crossings.
14: The cartels are having to deal with the reality that they can't cross our border and can't bring the drugs and the death and the human trafficking that they brought for far too long that killed way too many Americans.
13: The Mexican Border Defense Medal was established in August of 2025. It's a restoration of the original Mexican Border Service Medal, first established in 1918. Kim Wierzki, Fox News.
8: Take a pause.
15: Stress and financial struggles have left the U.S. with a shortage of veterinarians.
16: There's a crunch everywhere, and in particular, there's a shortage within the animal welfare space. Within community-based medicine, helping people who cannot afford really to access the veterinarian regularly.
15: The ASPCA's president, Matt Bershadker, says they're working to change that with their veterinary scholarship program. 41 veterinary and vet tech students are getting scholarships this year, ranging from $20,000 to $100,000. Graduates then spend 3 years working in shelter medicine or other programs.
16: It's tremendously rewarding because you come to work every day and you leave work every day knowing that you made a difference.
15: He says the scholarships will be given out for years.
16: This is a program that we want to put in place until the vet shortage is relieved.
15: Find out more by doing a search on ASPCA Scholars. Take pause. Jill Nato, Fox News.
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3: How are you pleading the fifth?
10: Oh, yeah, because we don't know what you're pleading the fifth to. Right?
3: What is the part to plead to?
10: And that's what I'm saying. That's what I was actually trying to say. Like, you don't even have something that you need to plead the fifth to because there's no crime.
3: I gave the example earlier. If Tug Cowart had run, let's say, a Ponzi scheme and was federally prosecuted, if he went in front of any sort of congressional hearing and was asked about that Ponzi scheme, he cannot plead the fifth if he received a presidential pardon for it. He has to be forthcoming with the information that pardon applied to. So he is actually in a situation where he's pleading the fifth. So it causes a conundrum of like, what was your pardon for?
10: Yeah, what are you pleading the fifth for if there's no crime?
3: If there's no crime, if your pardon is so large that you would be compelled to talk about whatever they're asking, but you are basically acting like your pardon doesn't apply to any of it because you're pleading the fifth.
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1: Welcome back in, Clay and Buck. We are rolling through the Wednesday edition of the program. Buck will be back with me tomorrow. We are joined now by a new author who has had an interesting experience in recent history here. She is Evan Barker, author of Nothing Left, Confessions of a Democrat Operative. And her book exposes how the Democrat Party was hijacked by out-of-touch activists, coastal elites, powerful special interests. Evan is in our studio right now in New York City. Evan, look, I voted Democrat when I was younger. You're still relatively young. We've talked about that quite a lot on the program. We're going to get into a bunch of different things, including Fauci's testimony today. But you say you had an epiphany, a moment where you just said, I can't do this anymore. We're going to get to that in a moment. How much money did you help Democrats raise, and why do you think you were good at helping to raise money?
2: $50 million, believe it or not. It's a lot of money.
1: Yes, that is a massive amount of money. So what did you see from behind the scenes of the Democrat donor base, and how did you end up with this gig? How did you end up raising tens of millions of dollars for Democrats?
2: Yeah, so I want to say when I started out in Democratic politics, I was, you know, I was 17 years old. It was Obama's first presidential campaign. And I was activated at a young age because I grew up in the middle of the country. I'm from Kansas City, Missouri, and I came from a Democratic Union family. And, you know, like my grandpa was an elected official in the union. I had a lot of uncles in the construction worker union. And, you know, they were longtime Democrats. And so that's what I kind of grew up around. And I started working for Obama when I was pretty young. And back then, the Democratic Party was different. I mean, if you look at Obama back then and you compare him to how they were today, I don't think he would fit in with the party anymore. You know, he wanted border enforcement. He, you know, actually deported many illegal immigrants. And so, you know, I ended up getting activated young. And then after college, after Donald Trump was elected, I got a job on the East Coast. I moved out here for a little while. At that time, I thought I wanted to get away from the Midwest. I feel ashamed to say this now, obviously. But I thought I wanted to be around liberals. I didn't understand why so many people in my family who had long supported Democrats could switch and vote for Donald Trump in 2016, which is exactly what happened. And I started fundraising for Democratic politicians out here. And then that led me to the Bernie Sanders movement. I eventually made my way into the progressive wing of the party because I got a little disillusioned with the establishment Democrats too. You know, they seemed kind of out of touch and like they didn't really stand for anything other than being anti-Trump. And so I found Bernie, and I thought he was like the anti-establishment guy, and ended up working with the far left wing of the party. And then in 2020, 2021, 2022, in those years, I saw them go completely crazy. And I took some time out of politics after I had my son in 2022. And then when I saw Joe Biden have that disastrous debate in 2024, I was a little excited, actually, because I thought maybe it meant that Democrats could remake themselves. So I went to the Democratic National Convention. Instead, what I saw was the coronation of Kamala Harris. And all the Democrats were talking about there was abortion and shouting out joy, completely ignoring the economic pain, my family, in the middle of the country. And I had enough. And I didn't even stick around to hear her speak. I just left on day three, right after Oprah Winfrey spoke. I got in the car and I left, and I booked a flight home the next day. And then I posted a video on TikTok to 40 followers, didn't expect to go viral. Woke up the next day, it had millions of views. And ever since then, I've just been telling people my story. It's really resonated with people.
1: What's the reaction to you turning your back on the party that you worked for a long time? Sounds like Republicans are open to welcoming you as a convert. What have Democrats been like?
2: Democrats have, you know, for the most part, it's been pretty rough. You know, I get nasty messages, especially this week since my book's come out. I've gotten probably at least an email every day from somebody wishing death upon my son, actually, my four-year-old precious little boy. You know, people have been pretty nasty. There are a few people that I used to work with who still do talk to me, and they might disagree with me now, but they, you know, they still like me as a person. But especially after, you know, the DNC in 2024, people were just telling me like, Evan, stop. This isn't the right time for truth telling. Can you wait till after the election? And you know, that's kind of the same response I'm getting now, from people on the left. They're saying like, can't you wait until after the midterms to write this book? Like, we know that the Democrats need to change some things. Like, we agree with you on that. We won't say it publicly, but we agree with you on that. But you're not telling the truth at the right time. And there just never seems to be a convenient time to tell the Democratic Party the truth.
1: 2016. There were a lot of people frustrated with the direction of the country, in particular New Hampshire, where they vote on the day of the primary, largely in person. There were a lot of voters who said, I'm not sure which direction I'm going to go, but they were deciding between Trump and Bernie. You're young at that point in time.
2: Mm-hmm.
1: Obviously, Trump and Bernie believe very different things, but
2: yeah.
1: What they share would be an idea that much of politics is broken for so-called normal people, particularly for young people. How much do you think is right now motivating just frustration for young people who feel like nothing is going to work and just kind of throw up their hands, or they throw in with Mom Donnie and they convince themselves, oh, we just need more radical leftism that will fix what they're upset about?
2: Well, I think a lot of people, you know, I knew people actually that had supported Bernie, and then when he lost and they saw how he was treated by the DNC, they ended up voting for Donald Trump, and they've been AGA pretty much ever.

0: differently because he represents, you know, he wasn't running across the entire country like Donald Trump or Bernie Sanders was, right? He represents deep blue New York City. And so I think, you know, as much as he wants to say that a lot of his voters are working class and that they're fed up because they feel like the system is against them, I think, you know, a big part of the reason that he got into office is because of, you know, gentrifiers and basically downwardly mobile, overly educated young people that have rich parents. And, you know, they recognize that they have a lot in student loans maybe, or that they're not getting the six-figure job that they thought they'd get, you know, right out of college. And so they're, you know, upset. But I don't think that his movement necessarily represents like the median voter across the country.
1: What are big Democrat donors on the left like in your experience? You raise tens of millions of dollars. Dealing with super rich people can be a challenge, to be fair, no matter what background or politics they might have. What was your experience like?
0: Yeah, and I just want to say about that. A lot of people think that in order to raise tens of millions of dollars, you have to know a lot of rich people. I didn't know a lot of rich people. It was just a matter of being really scrappy and working cold leads, actually, is how I did it.
1: In other words, people give you a list of rich people to call.
0: Yeah, you get a list.
1: You get on the phone and you start reaching out to them.
0: Yeah, and so it actually wasn't me. It was the politician, but I would be sitting in a room with them. And a lot of people don't realize, but politicians, left or right, they, you know, not Donald Trump because he doesn't need to do this, and not Bernie Sanders, actually, because he doesn't need to do this either. They're both very popular and they have huge lists of grassroots donors. But most politicians, 99% of them, they have to sit in rooms like this all day at a desk with one other person, and they're just calling rich people all day, panhandling for money over the phone. That's literally all they do. And as far as Democratic donors, I think that what I saw is that they're just obsessed with social justice and identity politics. That's pretty much all they want to talk about. As much as Mamdani says that his movement is about taxing the rich or taking from the rich or whatever, like the actual donors, like they don't really want to give up their wealth. So they just want the country to sort of be sown with divisiveness and to promote these social justice and race politics and gender politics. Because it's a lot more comfortable for them to talk about that than how, you know, the average person out there only has $1,000 in their bank account. And so I would see them, you know, it got really crazy in 2020 and 2021. You know, I'd be sitting there with politicians and we'd be calling donors. And there would sometimes be voicemails where the donors would actually say, if you're not a woman of color, don't bother leaving a voice message. I won't donate to you. Like, it was so insane. There was a directive put out by George Soros's organization, actually, that they would only donate to organizations led by non-white people for the next 5 years. I saw people in the Democratic Party get passed over for jobs because of this policy. It completely reshaped the leadership class of the Democratic Party. I also saw them push things like, one time I had a donor text me and she was all upset because a candidate's website said pregnant women instead of pregnant people. People don't realize that so much of this messaging has been enforced and pushed, honestly, by the highest levels of the Democratic Party.
1: So when you're sitting there and a white guy is calling to try to get money and nobody answers, but the voicemail message is, unless you're a woman of color or whatever, don't even bother asking me for money.
0: Yeah.
1: Do they still leave a message? Like, does Chuck Schumer be like, hey, I know I'm a white Jew, but you know, we could use your money. Like, or what do they do? Do they pretend they didn't hear it? Like, what's the reaction like in the room when that happens?
0: I mean, it's sort of like they don't really, they can't react. And that's the thing, is that a lot of times behind the scenes in these situations with other operatives or politicians, like, they might secretly think that's kind of dumb, especially if they're like a white guy, but they have to self-flagellate to survive in politics. Like, they have to, pretend to hate white men too, to bash white men, in front of other people, like, it's kind of comical, actually. And if you read the book, there's a lot of really, really funny stories in there about this. But if they were sitting with me, I would tell them to still leave a message, because I never let any donor get away. It didn't matter, you know, whatever they said.

0: So do a lot of white guys in the Democrat Party just spend time apologizing for being white guys? I mean, it feels to me like they have to do that all the time, right?
1: All the time. It's like a daily, it's almost like a religious ritual or something. I mean, it's a way to survive, in the party. Like you literally cannot like your own gender. I remember after the election, the Democrats spent $50 million. I don't know if you remember this, to study why they lost men. Do you remember that study?
0: Oh yeah, of course.
1: Yeah. And I actually read it and I referenced it in my book. But what was so amusing to me about it is that in the study, you know, they talked about how, you know, they sort of ignored economic issues and stuff like that, which is true. I'm sure that turned off men. It turned off everybody. But at the same time, they never directly addressed how they demeaned and denigrated men every single day behind the scenes. And
0: it's also, sorry to cut you off,
1: yeah,
0: but it is kind of funny. The Democrat way that they study men, like somebody back in the day would have gone to a wildlife refuge and like set and taken notes on how, you know, apes behave or how gorillas behave or how like elephants behave. And they're like, oh, men do this, as if you're a foreign species, right?
1: I know.
0: I mean, it is kind of crazy.
1: I know. And if you read my book, you'll probably feel like you're reading about a foreign species.
0: Yeah. All right. The book. Evan Barker is the author. She's in studio right there. We'll link it on Clay and Buck. Nothing Left, Confessions of a Democrat Operative. So let me ask you this on your way out.
1: Yeah.
0: Buck is not here right now, but he's going to lose a bet to me. Kamala is definitely going to run. He's going to owe me a steak for that. Who do you think the nominee will be for 2028? And big question, are you open to not voting for the Democrat candidate? Would that be the first time you didn't vote for a Democrat for president? You're still young, obviously, but how is your personal political evolution? Might it play out at the ballot box?
1: So I consider myself an independent now, but believe it or not, I actually voted for Trump in 2024. So I've already shown that I'm open to not voting for a Democrat, but I think, you know, I think it's going to be Kamala Harris, and yeah, there's no way I'm going to vote for her. I think it's the wrong path for Democrats.
0: Join the club, Evan. We appreciate the time. Good luck with that 4-year-old. I hope you're enjoying every moment with him because that's a very fun age, and congrats on the book.
1: Thank you.
0: She is Evan Barker, author of Nothing Left, Confessions of a Democrat Operative. Some of those stories I think you guys are going to enjoy. They're crazy.
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0: The headlines move on, but the heartache and terror do not in different parts of Israel. Iran and its terrorist proxies continue to plan their next attacks on Israel, but Israel's IDF is not only defending their people, but they're also standing on the front lines against terror that threatens their entire region.
4: Even when the news crews leave, the International Fellowship of Christians and Jews remain. 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Near Israel's border with Lebanon, a Hezbollah drone recently struck the home of Yelena, an 84-year-old Jewish woman living in Israel. Widowed earlier this year and living alone, she was trapped inside by the blast. Thankfully, she was not injured, but she remains displaced. Like you and me, she doesn't want to leave and abandon her home.
0: Join the International Fellowship of Christians and Jews, the IFCJ, in praying for the peace of Jerusalem and for the soldiers, families, and civilians carrying the burden of this fight right now. Visit PrayIFCJ.org. That's PrayIFCJ.org.
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9: To the left of Kennesaw on a map, if that helps.
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9: Would that be west of Kennesaw, you're trying to tell me?
11: This way I'm pointing. So.
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12: Because east and west is very difficult for people these days. It's to the left of Kennesaw.
10: Have you ever...
12: You mean to the west?
10: Yeah. Have you ever looked at a map before? Caw, man. It's to the left of Kennesaw.
12: Can't tell you how many times I've said that to my wife. Just go south on 400, yeah. Exit, and head east. And she's like, what do you mean?
11: Exactly. Tell her to turn right next time.
10: That's right. And right, then she'll know exactly.
12: No, that would not be to the right when you're heading south.
10: Yeah. Fine, just let it go. I won't embarrass him anymore, man. It's not time to pile on the child. You know? Sorry, man. You'll get it. You'll get it. You'll get it. It's fine. Go home, tell your daddy.
12: I turned right like you said. No, you didn't.
10: But, yeah, go home and tell your daddy you don't know how to read that. And then tell me how to change a tire, and he's going to feel like the biggest disappointment ever.
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0: Welcome back in, Clay and Buck. Buck will be back with me tomorrow. We have been talking about the fallout of Anthony Fauci's testimony. And by testimony, I mean the 111 times today when he took the fifth. My thanks to Florida Governor Ron DeSantis in the first hour. You won't want to miss what he had to say to us. It's up on YouTube. You can find it at clayandbuck.com. Also, Kristen Wagner was great. And my thanks to Evan Barker, you just heard from, was working in Democrat politics, ended up voting for President Trump in 2024. What is it behind the scenes in the Democrat Party? I think her book would be very entertaining, as she is one of those people who's willing to change their mind based on the facts, as I know many of you out there are as well. Important day. Appreciate all the feedback. Appreciate all the talkbacks. And encourage you, as always, download the podcast. Make sure you don't miss a single moment. And please click like and subscribe. Go sign up for that YouTube where you can watch me. Hi, I'm waving at you right now for 3 hours every single day. Buck will be back tomorrow, and I'm sure we'll still be talking more fallout. Thanks for hanging here.
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5: War Secretary Pete Hegseth recently presented 50 members of the U.S. military with the Mexican Border Defense Medal for their efforts in securing the border.
6: From day one, the defense of the homeland and getting 100% operational control of our southwest border was the number one priority of this department.
5: The secretary complimented the troops' results.
6: For over a year, there's been effectively zero illegals crossing our border.
5: He continued.
6: Our homeland will be defended.
5: Hegseth also said the effect goes beyond border crossings.
6: The cartels are having to deal with the reality that they can't cross our border and can't bring the drugs and the death and the human trafficking that they brought for far too long and that killed way too many Americans.
5: The Mexican Border Defense Medal was established in August of 2025. It's a restoration of the original Mexican Border Service Medal, first established in 1918. Kim Uretsky, Fox News.
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9: Will there be more? I'm Paul Stevens, Fox News. A large attack on Iran could be imminent, including a land blockade.
10: The British Telegraph newspaper is reporting a land blockade is under consideration by President Trump and Israeli Prime Minister Benjamin Netanyahu to increase economic pressure on the regime after months of attacks have failed to bring them to their knees. The article suggesting the plan could require the U.S. and Israel to petition Iran's neighbors to restrict or close border crossings, which would limit exports and imports to the country. Iran shares borders with seven different countries, including Iraq, Pakistan, and Turkey, which all maintain economic and political cooperation with Tehran.
9: Fox's Anita Vogel, the president also saying he's starting to lose faith in any prospect of reaching an eventual deal with Iran. It's been 6 months since 84-year-old Nancy Guthrie was kidnapped from her home in Arizona.
11: No suspects have been named since the 84-year-old was abducted from her Arizona home in the early morning hours of February 1st. That's despite grainy doorbell camera footage showing a masked suspect and unidentified DNA also being found in her home. Now, the Pima County Sheriff has been talking about this search for the suspect. The sheriff says his department continues analyzing other DNA and, of course, the digital evidence in the case. Right now, still more than $1 million is being offered for any information leading to Nancy's recovery.
9: And that's Fox's Chanley Painter, her daughter. Today's show co-host Savannah Guthrie has posted again on social media pleading for answers. In Sarasota, Florida, police arresting a 30-year-old man accused of tossing a brick through the front window of a downtown synagogue. Investigators say Braden Lashinger confessed, telling officers he targeted the synagogue because it was Jewish. He's charged with criminal mischief under Florida's hate crimes law. 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
9: The trial continues for Lindsay Clancy, accused of strangling her three children to death in their Massachusetts home.
1: Prosecutors say Lindsay Clancy appeared calm, responsive, and organized just moments before her three young children were strangled to death, calling her husband at CVS, discussing medication, and even coordinating the family's dinner order. Now, her defense argues even at that moment, she was in the grip of postpartum psychosis. She was over-medicated and hearing voices. Now, after her ex-husband walked jurors minute by minute through that horrific night, they must decide whether this was a calculated act or a mother's catastrophic mental collapse.
9: And that is Fox's Kevin Cork. President Trump skeptical that Iranian hackers were behind a cyber attack on the water system in Minnesota, as several other states report similar suspicious activity. Fox's Mike Tobin.
14: The FBI says water and wastewater utility companies in seven states have now reported malicious cyber attack incidents since Monday. Investigators immediately suspected Iran, but not the president.
15: They blame it on Iran. I don't think so. I blame it on Minnesota because they're grossly incompetent. There was a cyber attack of 30 water plants, and I would blame it on Minnesota. They like to say, oh, it's Iran. Iran should be so lucky. Iran's got bigger problems than worrying about Minnesota.
14: The first evidence of trouble surfaced in Minnesota. The mayor of Brahm says on Monday the water plant operator realized the tower was calling for water, but the well was not cooperating.
9: Some experts who think it was Iran behind the attacks are saying the regime is looking for weak points in the U.S. The Big Ten and Southeastern Conferences endorsing a bipartisan U.S. Senate bill to regulate college sports, giving the measure some new momentum ahead of a possible Senate vote before the summer recess. I'm Paul Stevens. This is Fox.
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16: 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And today alongside me, we have our sponsor, Dan Watkins of the All Four Seasons Garage Entry Doors and Windows. 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
17: I am doing great, Chris. How are you?
16: Good. I think today's episode is going to be pretty exciting for us. And while we don't have somebody else joining us today, we have something that's very near and dear to both of our hearts, and that is bathrooms. And it's not because we use them all the time. It's because we want to talk about them. And I know I love doing bathroom remodels at the Trusted Toolbox. I know a number of contractors who do them. But when they bring them in to talk, we usually like to talk about kitchens. And so I wanted to just focus on bathrooms for this episode and just give everybody a little bit of knowledge about what we've seen at the Trusted Toolbox after 18 years. I've done, we have started to add this up. We've done over 2,000 different bathroom remodels over those years, of different sizes, varying degrees. Bathroom remodels have a big connotation, but they're also a very important part of our home. And I know for you, Dan, you've been through a number of bathroom remodels here recently and can give us that homeowner's perspective, that guy who's had to go through it all, and we'll be able to help people kind of guide them through the process of thinking about going through a bathroom remodel, what it's going to take, what are questions you should be asking contractors, and then finally, what are those selections I need to be making and what should I be talking about, and then what do I budget? You know, everybody wants to talk numbers, and that's okay. We'll talk numbers today. So we ready to get into it, Dan?
17: I am. I just want to let everybody know I lost the coin flip on this one. I wanted to talk garage doors today, but Chris won the coin flip, and we're going to talk bathrooms. But in all seriousness, this is something that I have done a lot of lately. I've got a rental house that I just got done upgrading three bathrooms in it, getting it kind of ready to sell. You know, I'd like to not be in the rental business forever. But it was something I could do with the renters in there. And of course they appreciate, you know, when you're in there, Chris did four bathrooms of mine a couple of years ago. The big one being the master, which looks unbelievable. I still love it so much. But just updating, you know, three, maybe not the full blown, you know, make them all look like a master, but update them. So when I get ready to sell that house, it's not going to look like it was, you know, these things were 30, 40 years ago. And then I've got a new build going on right now. We've got, you know, four or five, bathrooms and you know, everything is a little bit different, right? I mean, that's the rental. That's the new house. That's the current house, right? I'm kind of hitting on all these things, but I believe that, you know, the bathroom along with the kitchen, of course, and in particularly the master really helps sell a home. I think when, you know, when the wife is coming in there, she's looking at kitchen, she's looking at that master, bathroom big time. And these are things that are going to put money in your pocket when you sell. But it also brings a lot of enjoyment. I really have found, I never would have thought I would have enjoyed a bathroom so much. It is just so nice when you go into a nice bright bathroom that looks really good. Maybe getting that bigger shower where it's not the tub and it's, you know, you're getting in and you almost feel like a, you know, we're pretty big guys. You know, you get in there and your shower curtains rub it up against your body when you're in the bath, right? How can we feel better in that shower and look forward to it? And, let's just dig into this thing here and start talking about, you know, when do we need a remodel? When is time for a remodel, Chris?
16: I think that's a great question. And Dan, you actually brought up the three things that we've seen. There are the bathroom remodels for resale and perhaps not your number one home or your rental home. So there are considerations there. A bathroom remodel in a home that is my number one home and a bathroom that I have to design if I'm building a new home. We got so many different phases of what bathrooms can be and what it means to do that really helps set the tone for that. So when do you consider a remodel? So what we have seen is, number one, the traumatic event. We've talked about this in the past. I'm not planning for it. I have a leak. My shower has sprung a leak. Maybe I noticed a spot on my ceiling. It's just a little spot, Chris. It's not a big deal. And you start to find out that the pan has failed and that the shower pan needs to be replaced. And that starts the cascading effect of, well, how far do you want to go? So in your bathroom, we all typically have a shower or a tub. We have a toilet and we have a sink, or we have two sinks. And so that's the basics. So when you start talking about the remodel, how far do you want to go is something you want to consider. Now, what I've heard from most people is that, well, money is an obstacle and I don't want to do the whole thing. And this is where hopefully we'll give you some advice on how to do this thing the right way. So when do I consider a remodel? That's the traumatic event. Now this next one is, I've decided I'm going to stay in my house longer and I want to have that bathroom that we can enjoy. And a lot of people want to talk resale, and you did too, Dan. I remember that. You're like, hey, I'm really worried about resale. And you're like, no, you need to have something you enjoy.
17: That's right.
16: Which you are, because if you enjoy it, guess what? The next person might actually enjoy it as well.
17: And really the thought process was that I can remember it was, hey, we're going with black countertops. Man, is anybody else going to want the black countertops? It seems different. And then I came to that decision on this, and I'm going to, you know, I'm going to like it. So we'll see. And I don't know who wouldn't love it when they come in. I mean, you're definitely not going to hate it. Maybe you wouldn't have picked it yourself, but you're definitely not going to hate the way my bathroom looks. But, we do think about resale, and I do think ultimately you just need to like it when you're in there. If you're going to live there at all, I mean, if you're truly just getting ready to sell, maybe a little more neutral, you know, some of this stuff a little bit more neutral. I don't know, but if you're going to live with it at all, just do it the way you want.
16: I agree with that 100%. And one of the things that I've told people over the years is that when to consider a remodel, I'm going to sell, so I want to remodel. I'm like, well, why don't you remodel now so that when you can enjoy it for years, and then when you're ready to resell, which you are doing this as well, you know, I'm not sure how long I'm going to be there, Chris, but I want to make sure it's ready, but I want to enjoy it. So what do you do? Don't buy into the trends. You don't have to go as neutral as you think. Your black countertop, well, at the time, seemed really against the grain. Believe it or not, 2 years later, guess what people are doing? They're adding more color. They're adding more work into their countertops. They're starting to put the busy designs back in. Granite's starting to come back a little bit. And so people went really white, and now we're all coming back. So trends ebb and flow all the time. So if you're going to do it, the one thing I've always told everybody, my number one advice, you take one thing away from this show, pick a room and do it right. Don't try to do four at once if you're only going to do them halfway, because a halfway redone master bath remodel or main bath remodel is not going to help you with resale. Just think, if you only did your shower, it wouldn't have looked as good as it does now.
17: No, no. And I think when you're ready to do this stuff, we got to put a budget together, but thinking about how long you're going to be in the house, or thinking about, so those other bathrooms you did for me, right? I mean, we didn't break the bank on those, but boy, $10,000 goes a long way on a bathroom like that to really get it updated. And it looks good when somebody comes in, you know, maybe 10 years from now, let's say I sell the house. I mean, they're not going to come in. That's not going to be an eyesore that goes, well, I got to put some money into this.
16: I think you're exactly right. You put the money in the place that makes the most sense, probably where you are. You put a little less money in maybe where the kids are, the Jack and Jill. Maybe it's going to get a little bit more use. In our case, it was Jack and Jack for Dan.
17: A little more tore up is what you're trying to
16: say. That's what I'm trying to
17: say.
16: Which
17: it already is.
16: I'm sure it's getting well used. Or in that basement where you go down and you entertain. How great does that bathroom have to be? You know, if you're moving mom and dad in, that's the other consideration. When do I have to do a remodel? Well, a lot of folks are anchor families here in Atlanta, and we're moving mom and dad into our house. How nice do you want that bathroom to be? You want it to be nice. You also want it to be safe. But you also don't want to sit there and, to use your term, break the bank.
17: Yeah.
16: So that's a big deal. And then let's talk about the rental units you put in. You definitely didn't put in the same touches you put in your master bath. You scaled it down, but it's still nice, just not to the level of what you did.
17: That's right. And but the other point I wanted to make too is, you know, in that house, you know, that was my old house. I started my business out of. This was my very first house that I lived in, and it was unusual, let's just say, in that master where, you know, there was no wall. Like coming into the bathroom, there was just a sink, right? A sink and a mirror. And then you go into where the toilet is and the shower is a small space, and there was another sink. And it just, to me, didn't feel right. And so one of the things we did, and for the price, honestly, did not break the bank, but we created a wall. There was almost like a, you know, the two walls there with like that space for the sink. And we elongated that wall and put a door in, and now separating that space and kind of knocking that wall out where the toilet was and the shower and making it one big, you know, bathroom. I mean, we didn't spend a lot of money, and it looks fantastic. I mean, it totally changed that master in there where it was kind of blah, kind of okay. And now it's got a little bit of a wow factor and a little privacy when you get into the bathroom part of it. So, and then that leads also into the closet. So there are some little things that can be done. I gotta believe that's going to add some really good value to my home. It's going to sell it faster, and it's also going to, you know, just be worth more money just doing something like that. So you can think a little bit out of the box too. Again, we talk about walls, moving them or adding them, and we just added a wall, and it did some really good stuff for the resale value. So I think there's things like that to think about.
16: That's a great point about the resale. You don't have to think just in the four walls you're looking at, but you actually had the ability to look beyond what's going on. But when you take yourself back to that first bathroom remodel that you and I first started talking about, it gets kind of overwhelming at the beginning. So
17: it definitely is for me, picking out the, you know, what's going to match, which again, I was fortunate enough to have a designer do this. Right. So let's talk about if you don't have a designer, or let's talk about when we do use a designer in these kind of situations.
16: Great point. So we actually have brought on a designer at the Trusted Toolbox to help us with what's going on and how things can help with people, because it's overwhelming. For us, since we've done so many, it's not as hard. But if I started rattling off all the choices you have to make and all the choices you've been through now, it's a lot. So when is it a good time? Honestly, if you're thinking about that main or master bath, that's probably a good opportunity to work with a designer. They're not as expensive as you think. And in our case, it is just $100 an hour. And how many hours can you burn with a designer? And when you used your designer that we worked with, you know, she only charged for the hours she worked, and it was only what you wanted. You know,
17: that's
16: she
17: right.
16: Could do
17: it
16: as
17: turns
16: much or
17: out
16: as little.
17: A lot better.
16: It turns out a lot better and gives you better ideas and takes that decision away from you, because one of the things that we've noticed is that people go through decision fatigue. Is after a while you're like, whatever, just pick something. I don't care. Let's just go. I want to get started. Let's get going. And then you get into construction fatigue. I think if it's a big space and the space that you want to use primarily throughout the house, that's the place you want to be. And probably using a designer is good. Now, picking one, that's hard because you got to make sure that you get along with them, that they see things that you want to see, that they actually have the experience. And being in the business as long as I have a number of designers I've worked with that I would recommend to people. And not everybody's a great fit for everyone, right? We're all human beings. So sometimes it's good, sometimes it's not. But you can make even small choices using a designer who can help you out. And that's what we offer at the Trusted Toolbox.
17: Yeah, and I was also going to say, too, even if you don't have, if you pick the right company to do this, they should be able to help you make good decisions, too. And if they're not, if they're putting it in your lap, you might have the wrong company.
16: Here we are, Dan and Chris, just kicking around talking about bathrooms here on the Extra 106.3 All Four Seasons Home Show. 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We're on the website, Extra 106.3, All Four Seasons, right there. 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
18: To the left of Kennesaw on a map, if that helps.
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20: Would that be west of Kennesaw, you're trying to tell me?
18: This way I'm pointing. So.
19: Okay, this way that I'm pointing.
17: I guess east and west is very difficult for people these days. It's to the left of Kennesaw.
19: Have you ever...
17: You mean to the west?
19: Yeah. Have you ever looked at a map before? Caw, man. It's to the left of Kennesaw.
17: Can't tell you how many times I've said that to my wife. Just go south on 400, yeah. Exit, and head east. And she's like, what do you mean?
18: Exactly. Tell her to turn right next time.
19: That's right.
18: And right, she'll know exactly.
17: No, that would not be to the right when you're heading south.
19: No. Fine, just let it go. I won't embarrass him anymore, man. It's not time to pile on the child. You know? Sorry, man. You'll get it. You'll get it. You'll get it. It's fine. Go home, tell your daddy.
17: I turned right like you said. No, you didn't.
19: But, yeah, go home and tell your daddy you don't know how to read that. And then tell me how to change a tire. And he's going to feel like the biggest disappointment ever.
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17: How are you pleading the fifth?
19: Because we don't know what you're pleading the fifth to. Right?
17: What is the part to plead to?
19: And that's what I'm saying. That's what I was actually trying to say. Like, you don't even have something that you need to plead the fifth to because there's no crime.
17: I gave the example earlier. If Tug Cowart had run, let's say, a Ponzi scheme and was federally prosecuted, if he went in front of any sort of congressional hearing and was asked about that Ponzi scheme, he cannot plead the fifth. If he received a presidential pardon for it, he has to be forthcoming with the information that pardon applied to. So he is actually in a situation where he's pleading the fifth. So it causes a conundrum of like, what was your pardon for?
19: Yeah, what are you pleading the fifth for if there's no crime?
17: If there's no crime, if your pardon is so large that you would be compelled to talk about whatever they're asking, but yes, you are basically acting like your pardon doesn't apply to any of it because you're pleading the fifth.
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21: 15 to 20% of the population that's eligible to vote, go vote. 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
16: Welcome back to the All Four Seasons Home Show. I am Chris LaLamia, your favorite handyman with the Trusted Toolbox, where we help you make great decisions for your home. And that is your number one financial asset. Not that, it's got to be your number one emotional asset. So let's make great, smart decisions. Why do we often look at things in our home and decide, well, I can live with that? And then you start looking at things in your car and you can't live with that. If it says you got to get your oil changed, what do we do? We get our oil change, don't we, Dan?
17: Oh, I thought you were saying we got 3,000 more miles.
16: Or, well, in my daughter's case, she has 10,000 more miles until it stops working completely. And I'm alongside Dan Watkins, our sponsor, the All Four Seasons Garage Entry Doors and Windows. And we talk about our homes so often, but you just see people make short-sighted decisions on their homes sometimes. And I go back to the car analogy. When you see the oil change light come on, a responsible adult, not my daughter, would change the oil. We do that. But yet when we see a leak, and it's just a small leak in our house, in our kitchen, where our bathroom's right above it, we're like, that can't be a big deal. Now, okay, well, maybe we can just plug it up. Maybe it's no big deal. But it really is a big deal, because this is such an important part. When you go to resell, you're going to get it one way or the other, meaning you're going to get the value you put back in the home, the money you put back in the home, the joy you've got out of your home. You'll get that back out, and it'll be a monetary number, and that's how much you got paid for your home. So when do you start a remodel? That was the question we talked about last time in the last segment, is that you should start it before you're thinking of moving. Enjoy it. Enjoy it for a little while. You get some enjoyment out of it. And guess what? When you get ready to go, the return on investment, arguably between 60 and 80% of what you spent. And that's not a bad investment. If we got to use something and turn around and sell it for 80%, let's face it, our cars don't hold those values. So this did. This is a great time to do a remodel. And I'm talking about just bathroom remodeling right now. And that's what we're talking about in this segment. And now, Dan, I want to turn it back a little bit. We said, hey, I got a designer. You know, I got everything picked out last time, but maybe I don't want to go with the designer. I think I'm pretty straight. I think I pretty much got it. But what are those decisions you got to make before you start a remodel? What did you have to decide as you watched her making those decisions?
17: Are we talking at the house, at my current house, or are we talking new build?
16: Let's talk the new build, because okay. I thought that was one I was not involved in, but I've been interested to hear how the process went and how many different places you had to go look for things at.
17: Well, you know, we didn't look a lot of places. I really do have a great designer who I trust more than myself to make some of these decisions, so that's helpful. But you know, I still went out. I mean, we're talking the fixtures, right? We want to make sure those fixtures are going to match with your countertops, with the cabinetry, right? I mean, you need to marry all these things, the floor, right? And I remember one of the things we did, you know, when we did our bathroom, which was neat. When we went to the store, we put all that stuff together and saw how that matched. And it's amazing what that'll do for you when you actually can put the floor with the cabinets, with the countertops, with the, you know, with the fixtures, with the handles, whatever, right? And you really comes together. So with the new build, what I would say is, you know, what was kind of important to me, and we talked about this on a show before, but I wanted something a little different in everyone. I didn't, you know, you move into these, you know, these big builds, the track builders. Every bathroom looks exactly the same, right? When you go in there, maybe the master's stepped up a little bit, but all the other baths look the same. And I didn't want that. I wanted every bathroom to have its own personality, so to speak. And of course, there's functionality in each one of them too. Who's using them? Are my kids going to be sharing one, or is it going to be the guest over here? You know, I've got one in where my office is that could be turned into a bedroom, right? How do we want that to look versus the master versus the half bath, right? That everybody's going to be using on the upper floor. So one of the things I really wanted that half bath to sparkle. You know, everybody's going in there. So we took a sink, we got a floating sink in there, and we've used a material basically that lights up. So this thing is going to be lit up when you go in there every time you flip those lights on. And that's just whatever material, right, that you want. You know, you can spend a lot of money on countertops, right? I mean, there's a lot of different, there's really cool stuff, there's really basic stuff, but I wanted that to really sparkle. So we really put some extra money maybe into that, you could say, and some extra thought into it. Of course, the master, right? I mean, that's the one that you're going to be using all the time. It looks really, really great, and it's got some extras in there. We put a sauna in, and it was funny. In the design, they had two toilets for me, and I thought, well, that's kind of a dumb thing to do. I mean, are we going to have a staring contest, you know, on the toilet? So we turned one of them into a sauna. So, I mean, there's a lot that can be done in there and between the closets and the, you know, the closet that's attached to the bathroom. And maybe that's something to talk about too. I mean, a lot of people have that closet, the walk-in attached to the bathroom. And so we want that to look the same as we're walking through there, right? It needs to match with the whatever you're doing in the bathroom. So those were some of the thoughts. It is just doing things a little bit different and then really putting more money into the spaces that people are going to use those bathrooms for.
16: It is important to put the money where people say, I always talk about this when I'm helping somebody design a bathroom and talk about things, is if we put things together, the way it all kind of complements each other is great. But we always want to find one thing that's going to be a focal point, something where you want the people to go, wow, and then the rest of it kind of goes with it. So we always talk about this, is that if you ever talk about a band, you always have one lead singer. So who's going to be your lead singer? Is it going to be your standalone tub? Is it going to be the design on the back of your shower? Is it going to be your cabinets? Is it going to be your countertop? Is it going to be your floor when you walk in? Is it going to be a chandelier? I don't know what it's going to be yet, but find that one. And that's, like in your case, when I get to go to your hall bath and turn on that and get my light up sink, I'm going to come out and go, wow, Dan, that was really cool. And you're going to be like, right? I told you. It was awesome.
17: That's right.
16: So you got to think about that as well. But as you were listing everything, I think that's where people get overwhelmed. No less 12 different things you got to choose. And we're just starting. 12 just gets you started. And a lot of people get into that decision fatigue. You've got a designer that's helping you. But even that, you still have to go, okay, when I see everything together, I like it. And that's still a lot to work through.
17: And of course, you got to have some trust, right? And that once you've worked with them, again, it's a little bit easier. But on the rental, I didn't use her. And these bathrooms turned out fantastic. Again, it was the contractor that I used, I believe, just, you know, really quality, craftsmanship. And then, you know, it was funny. We were grabbing stuff at the, you know, at Home Depot that was on sale for $1 a foot or things like that, you know, cause it's a rental. So it still looks great, but you don't have to have what you want maybe in a rental, but you gotta have that when it's your home, right? You gotta have exactly what you want.
16: Exactly right. I think that's where you start looking at, is there places to save? There is. But you got to realize that $1 a foot, is that going to be the one you want to put in your master bath? Probably not. But can you use it? They wouldn't sell it if it didn't work. Yeah, you can. And so I think that's when people talk with us at the Trusted Toolbox or other remodelers, because when it comes to bathrooms, there's a big and wide varied spectrum that you can be on. And there are insert showers. Insert showers are great. There are full tile showers, and those, of course, are great. There's frameless glass. There's framed glass. There's no glass. There's lots of things you can do to make it the right price point for you. So it's not always got to be a $100,000 bathroom. It doesn't have to be an $80,000 bathroom. There are ones you can get away with, but you also got to make sure that you're taking care of the right things, and that's where the contractor comes involved. You got to make sure that contractor, if you're going to do a tiled shower, knows how to do a tiled shower. If they're going to put in cabinets, they know how to put in cabinets. And I know it sounds simple, like, oh, yeah. But if you've ever DIY'd and tried to do your own shower pan, you know what I'm talking about. It's hard to do. And these guys are really good at what they do. So you got to find the right contractor.
17: Yeah, no, I totally agree with that, too. It's sometimes, and listen, you guys do a great job. And I always talk about how hard of a business you have because you have to deal with so many different things. You know, we're on the garage door side, right? I mean, we got windows, we got garage doors, we got entry doors. And obviously, there's a specialty to some of those installers that are doing those things. But man, it's pretty straightforward when we're doing this kind of stuff. You guys have a million different things that you've got to be experts on. That's why I believe it's so hard. But I think you're right. Even when you get into that bathroom, if you don't have the tile expert taking care of the tile and, you know, the cabinet expert taking care of the cabinets, you know, one part might look good and another part might look a little bit shoddy.
16: Yeah, and we've got to make sure, again, plumbing, everything in the walls is another very important part. Doing this thing the wrong way, cutting corners, I'm great with $1 a square foot tile. I am not great with a cut rate plumber. I am not great with somebody trying to do some electrical by themselves. I've seen plumbing run through attics. I've seen electrical just sitting there wide open in the attic because they took out the jacuzzi tub and they just left the wire and they ran it to hide it, and it was sitting up there uncapped, unboxed. That's where we got to be careful.
17: Yeah, yeah. It's funny. I keep thinking back to my rental too. I mean, there was a point, you know, where I took a couple closets between two of the rooms and made the Jack and Jill bathroom and put that in there. And I, you know, I didn't have a whole lot of money back in those days. So I used somebody cheap. And boy, we had some, you know, had to get through a couple leaks over the years, you know, where you really shouldn't have had any of that happen if you had somebody do it the right way. And I understand, you know, people at home, you know, sometimes you just don't have the money and you're trying to do things, but you know, we talk about taking care of something every year in your home. And that's, you know, save up till you can get somebody that's going to do a good job in there. And again, maybe if it's not this year, maybe it's in a couple years, you could save up for it. But you know, whether it's the bathrooms or everything else in that house, I'm a big, big, big believer in knocking something out every year. If you can afford it, let's try to get on something. And I, you know, so maybe it's just one of these bathrooms a year. You know, you're going to pick one bathroom and put $10,000 or $12,000 into it. And then you're going to save up for the, you know, hopefully you'll have some more money as you get a little bit older and you can knock out the master. You know, whatever it is, have a plan.
16: I think the plan is the most important part, and we just don't do it. And again, I go back to the, why are we so crisis ridden when it comes to our home? And then we're surprised when we have to spend money on things as opposed to being thoughtful and planning through it. Because again, this is an appreciating asset for many of us here in Georgia. It is not a depreciating asset. So putting your money into an appreciating asset is always smart and wise investments. And you get joy out of it too, and you get to do these things. So it's definitely a great way to go. Now, let's talk about tile for a minute. You brought this up a number of times. One of the things that I think a lot of people don't realize is this tile may look really good, and you go buy it and you try to put it on the floor, but it's not rated for the floor. It's rated for the wall. And the reason is it's slippery. You got to watch these things. And there's lots of little nuances. And that's where a good contractor will help you. I wouldn't put those tiles in. How many times have I come into a shower? They try to put a big tile in a shower floor that needs to be sloped, and the slope's not working like they thought it would. Guess what? Tile doesn't bend, Dan. So you got to have a slope that's working right. Now, there are some great slopes that are linear that you can do it, but you got to have the right pan if you want to pull a look like that off.
17: That's a really good point. I mean, the customer doesn't usually think about things like slipping. That's why you need your contractor to think about those kind of things. That's the last thing you want is every time and it's not just in the shower. It's when you walk out of the shower, it gets wet when you walk out of those showers too. You could slip and fall just in your bathroom just when you're out of the shower too. So those are really good points and things to think about. Again, that's what an expert does when you do this yourself or you have the cheap guy, you're probably not getting things like that taken care of. I mean, there were all kinds of things you pointed at me to that I just wouldn't have known.
16: Yeah, there's a lot of things that go into it. And then having been through them enough, we kind of know what the space is supposed to be functioning like. So we want to make sure we're talking about ambient lighting and task lighting and, you know, backlit mirrors. Back when I first started, we were hand-making our own backlit mirrors, and that's only 18 years ago. And today you can buy them, and they're very inexpensive. But backlit mirrors really light up your face and allow you to, well, in our case, Dan,
17: it's a little scary.
16: I don't really like what I'm looking at, but.
17: No, I literally last night was looking at one of those really close up mirrors and boy, I did not like what I saw.
16: So what we'll do is we'll talk you out of those next time. But going back to it again, I've had people say, I want automatic lights to come on in the bathroom. And I know enough to say, no, you really don't. Because if you're waking up in the middle of the night, and let's say you're doing this for Dad, and you go in and the lights go on bright, and you went from a completely dark room to a completely lit room, that's a shock. And that actually is not.
17: And it wakes you up. You know, as we get older, we go to the bathroom a lot more during the night too. And if we can keep those lights lower, we might be able to get back to sleep.
16: So that's another thing that we talk about, the dimmers and the ambient lighting and how to do it correctly and to do that. And then people, right now a big trend is standalone tubs. Are they really worth it? And then another question is, do I have to really keep a tub in my main or my master bath? And the answer is no, you really don't. People, it's not hurting you on resale at all anymore because most people are not soaking in tubs anymore. Some people do. Some people love it, but not the majority.
17: Well, and that takes me a little bit back. Whether you're doing a remodel, right, at your own home, or maybe you can get rid of a couple of those tubs, keep one tub. So if you need the tub, right, you got the tub. And then on the new house, that's really what I thought through too. I think it's generally nice to not have to get into a tub when you get into the shower. But you may need at least one of those. So when you're putting this stuff together, thinking through things like that as well, I think you're, you know, to me, if you just got one tub, you're good to go. And then, you know, the rest of them just straight showers.
16: I agree. I think most people have done that, but it's from when I've started to today, I think people are more acclimated, ready to do the one tub, but the rest are showers. But when I first started, everybody was like, no, I got to have a tub on each level. I'm like, you really don't. You know, because most people just aren't soaking, and it is easier to get into a curved shower than it is a tub that's 3 feet, maybe 2 feet off the air. I said three, two off the ground.
17: But, you know, laundry, sometimes you got to soak, you know, the kids playing baseball, whatever. You got to soak those pants, the red clay in there or whatever. So I do believe that it has some value, but it doesn't matter where you go soak those. You could put those in a, you know, a bathroom that's just not even used that often and leave the tub in there.
16: I think that makes a lot of sense for a lot of people as well. And as you're thinking about the bathrooms and doing them in your kids' rooms, so let's talk about the rooms we don't use a lot. You know, say, I don't want to put a lot of money in my kids' room because, hey, they're going to be growing and they're going to be going off to college soon. What you need to think about is the ages of these kids and what you're putting in there. And can those fixtures actually hold up to the abuse? And let's call it like it is. You know, I had two kids. They can abuse a bathroom. You know, when you go in there and check on things after a year and your daughter says, hey, the handle's not working any longer, and you find out what she was doing. I'm like, yeah, well, if you're doing that, you can't do that. That's not the way you turn on the shower.
17: Well, of course, you've already come out to make one repair in the kids' bathroom just in the last year. I forget if we had a ball in there or whatever the heck it was, but those are the kind of things that happen, you know, with younger kids. So think your way through it and just, you know, make sure you're making the right decisions on each one of those rooms depending on what kind of use it's going to get.
16: That's exactly right. So we talk about maybe putting up a knee wall and maybe putting up some wainscoting on the first floor, using a different sheen of paint as opposed to flat in those rooms because it'll maybe hold up a little bit better for them. So we talk about that kind of as well. And we talk about the mirrors. Let's not go crazy on the mirrors. Let's not buy a lot, you know, put a lot of money in the mirrors because, again, the kids might start writing on them. I've seen that. Kids write little notes themselves on the mirrors. Love the idea. But let's not put a lot of money in a mirror because or that mirror probably going to get replaced at the end.
17: You know, one of the things too, I like to talk about some of these fixtures. There's so many different colors and it feels like every time I talk to you, you tell me there's something, a different color that's hot.
16: Right.
17: What's hot right now? How do we think our way through those things? I mean, how do you, when you're putting this thing together, I mean, how do we think about these colors and should we care that it's hot right now? I mean, tell me what you think. Give me the thoughts.
16: Oh, I love that question. And you know, I love telling you about this stuff. So right now, living brass is very popular. It's come because we know that the trends start in Europe, work their way from the coast here to Atlanta. And right now, the living brass, which if you've had brass from the 80s or 90s here in Atlanta, you're thinking, oh, God, Chris, no, no, no. That was the polished brass. This is living brass. It's got a little bit more texture to it. Looks a little bit more alive.
17: Does it look a little more gold? Is that what you...
16: A little more gold. So we got the gold that comes from the Kohler and Delta brand lines that we've seen. It's got that goldish finish to it. Unlacquered brass has become very popular as of late. One thing that we saw in the beginning was this rubbed oil bronze, these darker. That's kind of fallen out of favor again, but what we are starting to see now, and the next one, is matte black. People are starting to put a matte finish and make it black. So I've seen those three as different colors. One thing, though, you can never go wrong with is chrome. Chrome is timeless. You go back to Roman times, you go back to the bathhouses in England, those were chrome fixtures, white, gray, chrome, always timeless, but don't white out everything. Here we are, Dan, talking about bathrooms, and we're having a great time, hopefully giving you some education. Dan and Chris bring this to you every Saturday morning, 9 a.m. on the All Four Seasons Home Show. It is on Extra 106.3. We are the conservative talk radio station around Atlanta, and we love that right now we are climbing the charts on the Saturday morning show here on the All Four Seasons Show. People are listening in. Keep listening. And if you want something you want to talk about, you can always email me, chris@thetrustedtoolbox.com, and we'll answer your questions online here on the radio show. We'll be back right after these messages.
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23: It was actually shocking. I mean, you hear the advertisements. You want to believe it. And then...

0: Securing America.
1: War Secretary Pete Hegseth recently presented 50 members of the U.S. military with the Mexican Border Defense Medal for their efforts in securing the border.
2: From day one, the defense of homeland and getting 100% operational control of our southwest border was the number one priority of this department.
1: The secretary complimented the troops' results.
2: For over a year, there's been effectively zero illegals crossing our border.
1: He continued,
2: our homeland will be defended.
1: Hegseth also said the effect goes beyond border crossings.
2: The cartels are having to deal with the reality that they can't cross our border and can't bring the drugs and the death and the human trafficking that they brought for far too long that killed way too many Americans.
1: The Mexican Border Defense Medal was established in August of 2025. It's a restoration of the original Mexican Border Service Medal, first established in 1918. Kim Uretsky, Fox News.
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6: This way I'm pointing. So.
5: Okay, this way that I'm pointing.
7: I guess east and west is very difficult for people these days. It's to the left of Kennesaw.
5: Have you ever...
7: You mean to the west?
5: Yeah. Have you ever looked at a map before? Caw, man. It's to the left of Kennesaw.
7: Can't tell you how many times I've said that to my wife. Just go south on 400, yeah. Exit, and head east. And she's like, what do you mean?
6: Exactly. Tell her to turn right next time.
5: That's right. And right, then she'll know exactly.
7: No, that would not be to the right when you're heading south.
5: No. Fine, just let it go. I won't embarrass him anymore, man. It's not time to pile on the child. You know? Sorry, man. You'll get it. You'll get it. You'll get it. It's fine. Go home, tell your daddy.
7: I turned right like you said. No, you didn't.
5: But, go home and tell your daddy you don't know how to read that. And then tell me how to change a tire. And he's going to feel like the biggest disappointment ever.
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9: Welcome back to the All Four Seasons Home Show. I am Chris LaLamia, your favorite Andyman with the trusted toolbox, and I'm alongside Dan Watkins, the founder and owner of the All Four Seasons Garage Entry Doors and Windows. They take care of every opening around your house. And today, Dan and I are just talking about bathrooms because we want to talk about that specifically. We've been talking to so many people who have come in here. A lot of great advice. If you've missed a show, go out there and check it out on the podcast, maybe on the website. We've had great contractors come through here that have really helped enlighten us. We learn something every week when we have somebody in here. But today, we're kind of sharing some of our experiences that we've learned over the years. Me doing bathrooms for the last 18 years. Dan actually redoing many bathrooms over the last 3 or 4 years and talking about that. And we were talking about selections. Dan asked me, says, every time I talk to you, Chris, I find out a new trend. And so I was telling him a little bit about the sinks and the fixtures and what we're seeing. And I think that's always ever evolving, which is great. But there's some other components to the bathroom. So what other questions do you have, Dan?
10: Well, I want to talk about countertops. I mean, that you know there's a ton. And a lot of times we think about it in the kitchen, but it's maybe a little different. Maybe we wanted a little different material in the bathroom. Maybe talk about some of those and maybe some we would maybe want to stay away from in the bathroom and then ones that would hold up great and look great in a bathroom.
9: This is a great question, and there's a lot of debate around this because, yes, you can do a laminate. Sure. You can. Is that really what you want to do in your home? Those are definitely getting phased out anymore. Now you probably don't. Another thing that happened over the years is this cultured marble trend that happened when we were doing tract home building here in Atlanta. Those are no longer really a thing that you want to do either. So now let's talk about what we really see. You'll start with granite. Granite has been here in Atlanta since the 70s. I actually met one of the guys who was the first importers of granite for countertops in Atlanta. And Atlanta was one of the first markets to do it in. I loved listening to him talk about the story. Much of our granite that's here today that you see is from the earth. And most of it comes from Brazil. So we're going to have a lot of very similar materials here that you'll see. So there's like level one, level two, level three granites. Today's granites actually come with a new sealer. And the way that they actually manufacture and install and

0: template and put it in your home, the sealers in there have actually really improved. So that used to be a thing where, like, well, if I'm going to upgrade to granite and I have it in my bathroom, but my wife loves her products and she's got her hairspray, she's got her makeup, she's got all that stuff, it gets in the pores of the granite and it's no good. And the answer is, it's okay. Because the sealers that people put on are so much more robust and so much more durable than they used to be in the past. Granite's still a great option. Now you get what the earth gives you. And that is the colors you get. 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Maybe you don't want it to be as busy. 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Now quartz is not all the same. 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It depends on where you get it. Because quartz is a man-made product, and if they don't have the right silicon in there, and it's the wrong mixture, it can easily get damaged. It can be crack, ability to have a crack. It can also get stained. It's amazing. Didn't know that up until about 3 or 4 years ago, got really schooled on this subject. Not all quartz is the same. And so when you start to learn about quartz, you get a little less movement in it, but you got to get the right quartz, and you do not want to go with an off-brand one. You want to pick somebody who knows what they're talking about and can tell you to pick this quartz out. Now, let's talk about what do you do with these sinks. Well, you can do a lot of different things with the sinks in there. A lot of people are just thinking, well, I'll just go with a white oval sink. But there's also rectangular ones that look a little more sleek. Next, there's some now that are out there that you can actually have them look like the countertops you're going with, so it has a consistent look and feel. There's a lot you can do with the sinks. Don't just believe you got to go back with the old easy ones. I've not seen stainless steel in sinks in bathrooms. Don't do it. I had somebody ask me that the other day. I've never seen it in a residential sink since I've started.
1: Well, you'll probably come back in 2 years and tell us it's the hot new thing.
0: I might for you, Dan.
1: Now, we did the black sinks at my house, and I was, you know, again, the whole countertop, everything, I was like, I don't know. Man, it turned out amazing. So, so far so good on the black sink.
0: Good. It's good to hear. So the countertops, it's a trendy thing, but it's also something that if you stay in that granite to quartz area and quartzite of those three products, I think you'll end up better off. You'll get the resale you're looking for. You'll enjoy it. They'll stand up to the damage and the toothpaste, and the toothpaste doesn't really stain as much as the other products I was talking about, like wine, because who doesn't have to have a glass of wine when they're getting ready in the morning? Or coffee, which is the real one that we talk about a lot. The coffee stains are ones that we've seen happen with quartz that was not up to the same standard as the quartz that I would use in a bathroom.
1: Well, that's good. That next thing that we have not really talked about is the cabinetry. How do we decide what type of cabinets from a functionality standpoint? And then just the way they're constructed, I mean, there's always good, better, best, there's cheap, you know. I mean, how should we be looking at the cabinets when we're deciding what to put in?
0: Great question. I think today we're all expecting soft close cabinets. There are some great, what we call RTA, ready to assemble cabinets, that are a good mid-grade product that'll be great, because our bathrooms don't get a lot of damage and use that as the kitchens do. However, there is some water potential and there are some things. So we want to stay away from some of that press board material. And when you start looking at the construction of the cabinets, we want to make sure we have all wood. We want to make sure they're all plywood material. I love the ones that have dovetail construction on their drawers. I love the soft close slides. Today's slides are so much more improved than even just 15 years ago. But when we're looking at it, you don't have to break the bank. But what I have seen is that a lot of us have gone away from having a place to sit down and do our makeup. So we used to have a lower makeup stand that people would have, and people are all taking those out, and we're all going to a little bit higher of a cabinetry. So our cabinets now are finishing at like 35 to 36 inches, whereas in the past, they'd be closer down to 26 up to 30 inches. Because even if you're not a big person, you don't want to bend all the way over to brush your teeth, right?
1: No.
0: So, and if you're bigger, you love that, because when you go to an old cabinet, to an old house, and they have a lower cabinet, you feel like you're really reaching down to get to that cabinet.
1: That is
0: right?
1: A really good point. You go to the rental home and you notice things like that compared to, you know, the new home. So.
0: Yeah. So again, you
1: that
0: get
1: has
0: choices.
1: Changed.
0: So can you buy some off the big box store floors? You absolutely can. But if you want to go look up a little bit, just for a little bit extra money in the cabinetry, I think it's way worth it. And then you can work with your configuration. People want to store stuff in there. We've talked about things, I know we did with you, a tower cabinet, if you get a little bit bigger of a room, I think is a really nice touch. If you're looking to stay cost conscious, you don't put that tower cabinet in. But if you want functionality, there's some really cool things that you can put up in there, right? Easy access to the hair dryer, easy access to the curling iron, the mirror that comes out that just shows us way too much.
1: Yes.
0: You got your shavers in there. That's got to go. So there are a lot of little things we can do with cabinetry, but I really like these RTA products. They don't have to be fully custom. We've had a custom woodworker come in here and talk to us about his cabinets. They're phenomenal, by the way. They are absolutely amazing. You can't beat them when it comes to their quality and their precision that they put in their hinges. But if it's, again, it's your bathroom. You just got to decide if that's going to be your lead singer.
1: Yeah. How much money you got?
0: How much? Hey, I'll be willing to spend all of it, Dan. You know that. You know, we're coming up in the last minute of the show, and you got to listen to Dan and Chris talk a little bit about bathrooms. Hopefully, we've enlightened you on some of the stuff that we've seen that will help you. Help you make a decision. Everything from when should I do it to, okay, now what? And do I need to use a designer? And then, you know, when I pick a contractor, the last thing I'm going to leave you with is pick somebody who's licensed. Pick somebody who's insured. Pick somebody where they'll actually show you their stuff that they've done before, whether you have to see it in person or their pictures. Maybe talk to somebody. Hey, what are the good and bad things that go with these guys? Hey, are they as fast as they say they are? Hey, are they actually going to deliver on stuff? Hey, did something go wrong? And did they take care of it? Those are all things that'll tell you this contractor's not willing to run away. And that's the person you want to work with when you're working on these things.
1: Absolutely.
0: Well, Dan, thanks for letting me win the coin toss. I appreciate it. We'll talk all things garage doors when we're back. We're going to be back next Saturday at 9 o'clock with another great contractor, another home service provider, somebody who can help you with your home, whether it be financials, whether it be your landscaping, whether it's inside of your house. Today we were talking bathrooms, but next week we're going to talk about something wildly different. On the All Four Seasons Home Show, I'm Chris LaLamia and Dan Watkins, and we'll talk to you next Saturday.
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4: War Secretary Pete Hegseth recently presented 50 members of the U.S. military with the Mexican Border Defense Medal for their efforts in securing the border.
5: From day one, the defense of the homeland and getting 100% operational control of our southwest border was the number one priority of this department.
4: The secretary complimented the troops' results.
5: For over a year, there's been effectively zero illegals crossing our border.
4: He continued,
5: our homeland will be defended.
4: Hegseth also said the effect goes beyond border crossings.
5: The cartels are having to deal with the reality that they can't cross our border and can't bring the drugs and the death and the human trafficking that they brought for far too long that killed way too many Americans.
4: The Mexican Border Defense Medal was established in August of 2025. It's a restoration of the original Mexican Border Service Medal, first established in 1918. Kim Uretsky, Fox News.
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7: I'm Michelle Polino.
8: I wasn't a match for that kind of sport. She's from Texas, I can...
7: Ella Langley's Choosing Texas has beaten Whitney Houston's I Will Always Love You and Mariah Carey's We Belong Together, staying at number one on the Billboard Hot 100 for a 15th week. Both of those classics topped out of 14. Carey's All I Want for Christmas Is You is still the longest running hot number one, although it's a seasonal song at 22 weeks. And Langley's among the honorees at this year's ACM honors. Where the Academy of Country Music announced Tuesday, Dolly Parton will receive the Poets Award August 19th at the Pinnacle in Nashville. Carly Pierce hosts for a sixth straight year alongside first-time co-host Parker McCollum, with performers including Avery Anna, Dierks Bentley, Gavin Adcock, Megan Maroney, and Trisha Yearwood. That's Fox Country on Fox.
9: Take a pause.
10: Stress and financial struggles have left the U.S. with a shortage of veterinarians.
11: There's a crunch everywhere, and in particular, there's a shortage within the animal welfare space. Within community-based medicine, helping people who cannot afford really to access the veterinarian regularly.
10: The ASPCA's president, Matt Bershadker, says they're working to change that with their veterinary scholarship program. 41 veterinary and vet tech students are getting scholarships this year, ranging from $20,000 to $100,000. Graduates then spend 3 years working in shelter medicine or other programs.
11: It's tremendously rewarding because you come to work every day and you leave work every day knowing that you made a difference.
10: He says the scholarships will be given out for years.
11: This is a program that we want to put in place until the vet shortage is relieved.
10: Find out more by doing a search on ASPCA Scholars. Take a pause. Jill Nato, Fox News.
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14: Threats. I'm Angelo Bavaro, Fox News. President Trump says the U.S. could resume military strikes on Iran as soon as this weekend if diplomatic efforts fail. He made those comments at Friday's cabinet meeting at Camp David.
15: White House Press Secretary Caroline Leavitt was blunt about this. She says Iran will continue to pay until they come to the table in what President Trump deems a meaningful way. So the president is leaning towards striking Iran until they capitulate.
16: We'll be hitting them very hard. And at some point, they're going to say, we just can't take it anymore.
15: Of course, the president authorized the new attack plan as he held a cabinet meeting at Camp David yesterday. Per Axios, the president is considering energy and infrastructure facilities as potential targets. Israel could also join in on the attacks for the first time in many weeks. But the president has not made a final decision. And any immediate progress on the diplomatic front could convince him to change his mind.
14: Fox's Madeline Rivera. It's been 6 months since Savannah Guthrie's mother, Nancy Guthrie, disappeared. Fox's Chanley Painter has more on Savannah's latest post about her mom.
17: Writing, quote, 6 months ago, someone took her out of her bed in the dead of night. We have lived every moment, every breath, and every heartbeat in agony and despair ever since. Investigators released two chilling ransom notes sent within days of Nancy Guthrie's abduction. The first note said Nancy was safe but scared, while a second, shorter note claimed the 84-year-old had died. Authorities are releasing the ransom notes in hopes someone will recognize the writing style. And Savannah's Instagram post also said this, quote, we are begging for help. We are desperate. We need someone to come forward. Someone knows something. Someone suspects something. Someone recognizes the writing in the ransom demand notes.
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14: Ukrainian President Volodymyr Zelensky has pitched President Trump and other American officials on helping Ukraine win permission from tech titan Elon Musk to use his Starlink satellite communication system to guide strikes inside Russia. The push for expanded use of Starlink comes as Zelensky looks for alternate ways to mitigate the need for U.S. Patriot and air defense systems. Police are investigating a shooting that happened at a Walmart in Darby Township, Pennsylvania, Friday.
9: Police say the shooter fired off 5 to 10 shots inside the store. It remains an active police scene as police are looking for the shooter. Walmart employees rushed out of the store to get to safety, consoling each other after the frightening incident. Darby Township police tell Fox 29 around 7:25, an argument started between two male customers at the self-checkout line when a man in an orange hoodie and gray sweatpants began firing. A female Walmart employee, an innocent bystander in this, was struck in the calf. She was taken to the hospital with non-life-threatening injuries. Now, the shooter fled the scene. Darby Township Police Chief Mike Sousa tells me they are trying to locate and ID the suspect. Police are looking at surveillance video from inside and outside the Walmart.
14: That is Fox TV affiliate Fox 29 Jeff Skrzynski. In San Diego, an F-35B fighter jet crashing near Miramar Marine Corps Air Station in San Diego, the base best known for its Top Gun program, that crash sparking a fire. Officials say the pilot ejected from the jet. Now, this type of advanced fighter jet costs roughly $109 million. The cause of that crash still under investigation. FIFA's president is backing away from his controversial plan to sell World Cup profits to private investors. That move follows growing opposition from soccer leaders across Europe, North America, and Asia, who had threatened to boycott FIFA competitions over that proposal. I'm Angelo Bavaro, and this...
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21: Welcome to Justice Unfiltered with Daniel Madelon of A Second Chance Bail Bonds and A Second Chance Monitoring. My name is Tug Cowart, and our guest today, Holly Waltman. She is a criminal defense attorney. We'll learn more about her as the show goes on. Daniel, how you doing?
22: Doing well.
21: Dude, it doesn't sound like there. It sounds like there's been a little chaos behind the scenes. I'm glad you're pulling it together. Yeah,
22: no, absolutely. Good.
21: Been traveling a whole bunch still, I'm sure.
22: Absolutely. Yeah. I've been on the move.
21: Yeah. I know that
22: in
21: feeling.
22: Town
21: well.
22: Now.
21: Yeah, there you go. Home for a few days, hopefully. And Holly, welcome to the show. Thank you for being here.
23: Thank you for having me. It's a pleasure.
21: Yeah. So how long have y'all known one another?
22: It's been years.
23: At least
22: many
23: a decade.
22: Years. It's definitely been at least a decade for sure.
21: Yeah. I've known Daniel now for a couple years, 2 or 3 years, and terrific guy. And we've been able to do some cool events together and see some things up close together. And I assume that y'all have that same kind of relationship because this guy knows everybody. This guy could be the mayor, really.
22: No, I think he is the unofficial
23: mayor. Right?
22: I'm not the unofficial mayor.
21: I don't know that he wants to be the mayor, but as many people as he knows and how well connected he is around the city of Atlanta, around the country for that matter, he could definitely be the mayor. But I'll introduce you to Holly now. Holly is the owner and managing partner of Waltman Firm, LLC, criminal defense, personal injury, Marietta, founded in 2015, born and raised in Cobb County. There's very few of those around these days.
23: So raised in Cobb County, not born in Cobb County.
21: Oh, where were you born?
23: Colorado Springs.
21: Okay. So
23: military brat.
21: But you know what? That gets a pass for me.
22: Yeah.
21: As a guy that served in the Navy,
23: that
21: gets a pass because I know so many people that were, that were moved around a lot. And that's just part of the military, especially a military dependent. That's just the way it works, but raised in Cobb County. So I'm one of the very few born and raised.
23: Born and raised, wow.
21: Here in Georgia. So in Metro Atlanta, once you get outside of 285, it's a little more common. But founded the firm in 2015. Passion for criminal law. Assistant conflict defender for the Stone Mountain Judicial Circuit. What in the world does that mean?
23: Yeah, so I started... in my third year of law school in DeKalb County, I was at the district attorney's office. Shortly after graduating, I decided to flip sides, go on the other side. A conflict defender typically handles conflict cases for a public defender. So, for example, if the three of us decided we were going to go do something nefarious, which we wouldn't, but if we did,
21: I
23: we,
21: might.
23: Okay.
21: I can't.
23: Well, if you decide to do it with Daniel or somebody else,
22: that could be me.
23: And then we all three needed a public defender, the same office is not going to be able to represent all of us because I might try and point the finger at him saying he's the mastermind.
0: I definitely would.
23: Right. So we're going to need our own counsel. A conflict defender would come in when a public defender is not able to represent an individual because of a conflict.
21: Where do you think that passion for defense came from, though? I mean, did you see something as a child? Did you read great books about it? Is it just your educational background? Where does it all come from?
23: So I wish I had some long-winded story about everyone in my family is an attorney, and I just knew I was destined to do that. That is not at all my case or my story. I finished undergrad with a philosophy degree and an economics degree, and I just was bright-eyed and bushy-tailed and thought the world was just ready to hand me a six-figure job and career.
21: Like every kid coming out of college.
23: Yeah. I knew it all, guys. Yeah. I really did. And then I started working my butt off at an employment law firm. My job was to put the labels on the files. That was my job. I was a file clerk. And I did that for about a year, and then I realized, hey, this kind of looks better from that side of the table than where I'm sitting. And so I started studying for the LSAT, and I got in, and I went to law school and said what, you know, a lot of people say, I don't ever want to be in a courtroom, and I don't want to deal with criminal cases because they are just out there, right? And I think somewhere along that, God laughed at me and said, okay. And it was a professor in particular. And
21: okay, so maybe is a little bit of that.
23: Yeah, there was. I finished my first year of law school saying those very same things. I don't want to be in a courtroom, and I don't want to deal with criminal law. And then I took a summer class of criminal law, and it was just instant. I was like, wow, this is cool. This is interesting to me. A lot better than just pushing paper, right?
21: Well,
23: you're able to help people on an intimate level at their worst moment. Or on the flip side, I've also been a part-time prosecutor. You're able to give someone a second chance because you're holding the cards. And so I really, really enjoy either side. But it's kind of by happen chance that I got here, I guess. It's everything I never knew I wanted to do.
21: Good Lord's got a plan for us all, it seems.
23: There it is.
21: I really do believe that. I mean, I talk about it a lot on our show. I never in a million years thought I'd do a news show,
23: right.
21: Ever. I work country radio. It's an interesting path to follow that I never expected.
23: And I couldn't imagine doing anything different than what I do, right? To go to law school, to get to help people, to have a law degree that gives me so much ability to impact people's lives, far beyond just the cases that I represent them in. And then, of course, I added the twist of I'm going to open a business, now be an entrepreneur.
21: Watch me.
23: Another thing I never really knew how to do or thought I would be doing, but again, you know, when it's great, it's my fault. And when it's not, it's my fault.
21: Right.
23: And I kind of like it that way, right?
21: Because
23: I can rely on myself,
21: sure.
23: And I know I can make that happen.
21: And who do you trust more than you?
23: Correct.
21: Yeah, because
23: right.
21: I
23: no one.
21: Yeah, right.
23: Maybe my mother.
21: Yeah, right.
23: Mom's on that list.
21: But there are very few people that.
23: Yes.
21: And we've learned that. And Daniel, that's kind of the path that you're on too, right? Giving people a second chance. The whole name of your company.
0: All about second chances. Yes.
21: And I think everybody deserves a second chance.
0: Everyone does.
21: And I know in my life I've had to ask for a few second chances. You know, I mean, I've never broken the law besides speeding.
0: So yeah.
21: But even if it's just with my wife or my son or whomever, I'm like, hey, I'm sorry, I snapped at you. I was short with you. I know that's very different than what y'all do. But when you boil it down, it's all about the second chance. Holly is licensed to practice law in all 159 counties. Welcome to Georgia, because we got a bunch of them. Sworn in at the Court of Appeals and the Supreme Court of Georgia, handles federal cases across the nation. That's big time. Federal cases?
23: Federal cases, yes. I do enjoy the federal cases.
21: Is it intimidating? Because it seems like it would be. Well, especially going against the federal government, or I guess going against, trying a case against, right?
23: It can it be, absolutely, just like anything in life. You know, there's certain judges that you walk in and there's a level of intensity. There's some judges that you walk in and it feels more like a conversation, right? Like a status calendar. The federal system is a completely different monster than the state court system. Different rules, different procedures, different timelines of how long you can expect a case to take to develop through, the courts. And I do enjoy the federal cases.
21: I just imagine, Daniel, at least in my own head, that the federal government has this endless resources. So everything you do, they're like, oh, I got 10 more of those.
22: I know they have really nice courtrooms. I can tell you
21: that's
22: that.
21: Exactly right.
22: I've seen the courtrooms.
21: but that's the thing that I think that would be intimidating for me is, and I'm amazed, you know, at people that aren't intimidated by it. Endless resources. Everything you do, they can do 10 times more, and you still have to get in there and throw the punches.
23: Yeah, absolutely. But no matter what type of resources they have, we on the defense side have this beautiful thing called a demand for a jury trial. So we can cut through the government and just get regular folks on a jury who are going to see that the government is all powerful, almighty, and is willing to do anything to try and take somebody's liberty. Once you can flex that and say, you know what, I don't have to agree with the prosecutor. I don't have to agree with the judge. I can get this jury to like me and then therefore believe our side of the story and our facts, our events, how we believe they happened.
21: Goodness, man. And I know, obviously, you probably have been part of federal cases, you know, from bonding.
22: Not as much anymore.
21: No?
22: So,
21: okay.
22: So back when I got started in this, way more federal cases as far as bonds. But now they've moved to kind of their own system. But we still do them. Yeah. I mean, I'm still involved with a lot of different federal cases, but it's just not as many as they used to be.
21: Yeah. I know a lot of big names, though. And I guess those weren't federal. I was just thinking of some of the people that you've had to bond out in, you know, the past 5-6 years.
22: Yeah, you get a lot of like white collar, like a lot of stuff like that happens. And I mean, it's everything, but I mean, like, that's more of the stuff that I see on the bond side.
21: Yeah. And for you, Holly, understanding the prosecution's mindset, probably you anticipate even at the federal level what's coming at you.
23: Yeah, and it's also important to have relationships, right? You can know
21: most
23: everything.
21: Important.
23: The most important. You can know everything there is to know about the law or your case or the facts surrounding what they've accused your client of doing. Really, what gets you further is a good relationship with a prosecutor, and you get that by being trustworthy, not being sneaky, holding a level of professionalism. Despite the fact that I'm on the opposite side and we see this situation very differently, you know, we can take the gloves off and duke it out in court and then still be friendly and civil to each other afterwards.
21: Which is unusual. Outside of what you're describing. I mean, because you think about the politicians, they're never on the up and up with each other. They're always tearing each other apart. And, you know, sometimes the things that they're bickering about aren't as immediate and gosh, if you're the person that's going to get locked up or sent away to jail, probably not as scary as the situation that they find themselves in.
23: Right. I think the saying is civil attorneys treat each other criminally and criminal attorneys treat each other civilly.
21: Okay.
23: And that's kind good. Of a mantra that I try and use no matter if I'm in federal court or state court.
21: I love it. When we come back, a Fourth Amendment expert, a substantial expertise in criminal drug cases, federal civil asset forfeiture, juvenile law, major complex felony cases. We'll talk about some of that, how you became an expert. I don't even call an expert at anything. And with good reason. I mean, if you ask me about country music, I could probably tell you who won the Entertainer of the Year award in 1977. You know, maybe you could call me an expert in that, but, very few other things. So Fourth Amendment sounds big time. We are talking to, Holly Waltman. She is a criminal defense attorney and managing partner of the Walton firm.
22: Waltman.
21: Did I say Walton? Okay. And managing partner of the Waltman firm that is located here in Marietta. We'll talk more about the Fourth Amendment next on Justice Unfiltered on Extra 106.3.
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3: Would that be west of Kennesaw, you're trying to tell me?
2: This way I'm pointing. So.
21: Okay, this way that I'm pointing.
5: I guess east and west is very difficult for people these days. It's to the left of Kennesaw.
21: Have you ever...
5: You mean to the west?
21: Yeah. Have you ever looked at a map before? Oh, man. It's to the left of Kennesaw.
5: Can't tell you how many times I've said that to my wife. Just go south on 400, yeah. Exit, and head east. And she's like, what do you mean?
2: Exactly. Tell her to turn right next time.
21: That's right. And right, she'll know exactly.
5: No, that would not be to the right when you're heading south.
21: Yeah. Fine, just let it go. I won't embarrass him anymore, man. It's not time to pile on the child. You know? Sorry, man. You'll get it. You'll get it. You'll get it. It's fine. Go home, tell your daddy.
5: I turned right like you said.
21: No,
5: you didn't.
21: But, yeah, go home, tell your daddy. You don't know how to read that.
3: And then tell me I don't have to change a tire. And he's going to feel like the biggest disappointment ever.
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7: War Secretary Pete Hegseth recently presented 50 members of the U.S. military with the Mexican Border Defense Medal for their efforts in securing the border.
8: From day one, the defense of the homeland and getting 100% operational control of our southwest border was the number one priority of this department.
7: The secretary complimented the troops' results.
8: For over a year, there's been effectively zero illegals crossing our border.
7: He continued,
8: our homeland will be defended.
7: Hegseth also said the effect goes beyond border crossings.
8: The cartels are having to deal with the reality that they can't cross our border and can't bring the drugs and the death and the human trafficking that they brought for far too long that killed way too many Americans.
7: The Mexican Border Defense Medal was established in August of 2025. It's a restoration of the original Mexican Border Service Medal, first established in 1918. Kim Wierenski, Fox News.
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24: You know what's weird? 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I told you I was watching that Nuremberg about the Nuremberg trials. They were showing the most horrific films, you know, the 6 million Jews killed in the concentration camps, stuff like that. And still, the politicians on one side, the Nazis, still defended it. Goering said, oh, I didn't know anything about it. Would you still support Hitler knowing about it? 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
3: Welcome back to Justice Unfiltered on Extra 106.3 with Daniel Madelon, the CEO of A Second Chance Bail Bonds and A Second Chance Monitoring, as well as Holly Waltman, and she is the managing partner of the Walton, and she is the managing partner of the Waltman firm in Marietta, co-founded in 2015. I was reading that you are a Fourth Amendment expert. Why become a Fourth Amendment expert? Like, what was it? I don't feel like that's one of the things you wake up one morning. It's like, you know what? Just that Fourth Amendment. That's the one I'm most interested in.
23: I think it's an underappreciated amendment. It is your right, your constitutionally promised right to be left alone from unreasonable searches and seizures. And the key word there is unreasonable searches and seizures. It is the right to be left alone in the privacy of our homes and our cars with details from the government, being able to just come in, take it and look at it and unfairly invade your privacy. So is it as important as the First Amendment? No, because we couldn't sit here and talk about it if we didn't have the first one. But it is one that I think is paramount to the type of law that I do and that I practice, right? The right to be left alone from the government.
3: I think that's me in a nutshell right there. Now that you said it like that. I just want to be left alone. I think that's what most people do. You know, I don't know about you, but I think that's what most people.
22: Yeah, most people stay out of the way.
3: Yeah,
22: you know, and don't really know what's totally going on with a lot of this. Yeah, you know,
3: probably,
22: stuff.
3: Probably
22: but
3: for good reason.
22: If it's not in your daily life, why would you? I mean, honestly.
3: But I just mean people just want to be left alone. Like when it comes to the day in day out life of whatever the government's doing, right? Leave me alone. Let me go to work. Let me earn a living. Let me keep as much of my living that I have earned as much as I can. I just want to be left alone. I think that's where most people live. And the fact that your clients know that you're well-versed in this, I can only imagine for them, that's like a sigh of relief. Wait a minute. I've got the person that knows it so much so that they call her an expert. That's who I want to go sit down with.
23: Well, I would hope so. Sadly, I think sometimes people find themselves needing my help when it's after the fact and they have already,
3: of course,
23: waived their Fourth Amendment and given up information or allowed by consent to be searched. That doesn't mean all is lost. That doesn't mean that search is going to end up being a good search. And that is where someone like myself or a prosecutor looks at something and says, okay, we think that this now violated his or her Fourth Amendment right, or they weren't adequately aware of what right they had to say no to a test, to a conversation, to a statement about this, about the crime that's being investigated. So hopefully my clients feel good about that. I would like to scream from the mountaintops, you know, no one has to give over information, right? Because if the government's going to come and take that information, they're going to go get a warrant and do it. And that's the way it should be done, because then you have a safeguard of a judge looking through what that officer claims is his or her probable cause to get to the search.
21: If you could give like a real world scenario for people listening, and I mean, nobody wants to be in this situation, but like they get pulled over and, you know, pick up there the things that you can say no to, because I don't know that I know what I can say yes or no to.
23: Certainly. So in the situation you're talking about, blue lights are behind you, you pull over, an officer's going to come up to the window and start asking you to identify yourself. You do have to identify yourself, right? You're going to get more problems than yeah. than
21: because
23: it's
21: lately
23: worth.
21: I've seen a lot of people, it's just popped up on social media, I don't know how much of it's real or not, but people won't roll down their window, right. And then all of a sudden the window's getting, you know, broken out.
23: Correct. So a few things you have to do. You have to identify yourself. If you're operating a motor vehicle, you're going to have to hand over your license, show this officer that you have the requisite things to operate a motor vehicle in Georgia. What you don't have to do is answer questions. Where are you coming from? Where are you going? Who were you with? How much have you had to drink?
21: What do you say, though, when they ask you this?
23: Respectfully, sir, I'm not going to answer any questions.
21: Okay.
23: And then here's the big one. This is my favorite one. You can flip that back over. And you start asking the questions. Officer, am I free to leave or am I under arrest? Make that person decide right then, do I have probable cause enough that I can articulate it to hold you and say, no, sir, you can't leave. You're not free to go. You're putting it back on them because then they've got to say, okay, well, I decided to detain Daniel or I decided to detain Holly because I'm investigating something. Now all sort of reasonableness about the time length that they can hold you
21: like,
23: there.
21: Like
23: comes
21: rules
23: in.
21: Come into play.
23: Absolutely. But if you say, oh, well, I just left dinner at the movie theater and I had a bottle of wine with my husband, that is just going to perpetuate the questions
21: sure.
23: that they're going to be asking you. How long ago did you have that wine? Can you go ahead and step out so I can test your eyes and make sure that you're a safe driver? It then snowballs. And all you're doing is handing over information for their investigation.
21: So first thing, respectfully, I don't want to answer this question.
23: Respectfully, I'm not going to answer anything.
21: What could happen when you do that?
23: Okay, so one of two things is going to happen. What I hope is going to happen is the officer is going to say, well, I don't know where it came from. I don't have anything else to hold him here. So now I've got to make the decision to go ahead and hand back over the license, maybe write the ticket for the speeding or the blinker or whatever it was, mm-hmm. and let them go.
21: Because it seems like you would have to be brave in the moment to do that. It makes me have short of breath thinking
23: sure.
21: just thinking about doing that, Daniel.
23: Well, people get nervous when they see police officers,
21: yeah,
23: even
21: do.
23: If they're not doing anything wrong.
21: Yes, yeah, you're exactly
22: even
21: right.
22: Even I do. I mean, I'm around it all
21: and
22: the time.
21: You know
22: and
21: it.
22: Have been for,
21: and
22: yeah.
21: you know it inside and out. Yeah. That's what I'm saying. It feels like it takes a really brave person to do what you just said to do, because you said it and it you know it's the truth.
23: Correct. And these officers have gone to training. They know how to ask questions in a way that's going to try and pull the answers out. They've been trained to do it this way. So if you can stick to the script, identify yourself.
21: Yep.
23: Do not answer any questions. Mm-hmm. And if you can answer his or her question with a question, you're going to put yourself in a better position to go home or just get your ticket, right? The other way that that scenario works out is you say, respectfully, I'm not going to answer any questions. And if the officer believes that they already have probable cause, there's nothing you're going to say to
21: that's
23: unprobable cause.
21: That's
23: going to
21: stop.
23: You know,
21: it.
23: You're already going to jail at that point. So stop. Don't give any more information and ask for an attorney.
21: What happens if, because you say, I'm not going to answer any more questions. What happens if they say, I need to search your car? Can you just say no?
23: I do not consent to a search of my vehicle.
21: And then, is there at any point that they can say, okay, where are you going to jail then?
23: Sure. And when you're going to jail, one of the ways that they can circumvent a warrant requirement to search your car is something that in Georgia law is called an inventory search.
21: Mm.
23: An inventory search was put into place to protect the person that owns the vehicle, right? Like, let's say I'm driving my car and I've got my wedding ring in here and I've got all this valuable stuff. I've got my iPhones in here. Well, they're going to say, well, Holly's going to jail today and we're going to just search so that we can make sure that everything that's in there is accounted for.
21: That she
23: and
21: gets put on all her stuff back.
23: Mm-hmm. And then, of course, during that search, incident to that search, they find something illegal or they find something I'm not supposed to have. There's additional charges. So if they're going to arrest you, they're going to search your car either way. Don't consent to it, because if you consent to it, if their search is illegal or bad, we have a harder time on the defense side challenging that with a judge.
21: Good.
23: If we have a no consent search, my client said, no, sir, no, ma'am, you may not search my vehicle. They do it, and then they don't do it the right way. There's the ground. There's my Fourth Amendment ground to try and do a motion to suppress to kick out the evidence that they found, the weed, the drugs, the guns, whatever it was.
21: Give me the story of the person that did it right, that was brave enough to say, answer just like you did, and it worked out the way it's supposed to.
23: Well, the good news is we don't get those stories because those people aren't arrested.
21: That's it. Okay, perfect. So then let's flip the script. Somebody recently that didn't do it the right way, and you had to work overtime to make sure that they got their due. Everything worked out the way it was supposed to in the justice system.
23: Yeah, and look, sometimes I'm handed facts that are bad against laws that are written harshly against my clients, and there isn't much to do besides mediate the situation and try and mitigate the consequences.
21: Mm-hmm.
23: That is a posture of certain cases that kind of what you're making me think of, where it just didn't go right.
21: Yeah.
23: And for example, you're in a situation, officer comes up and starts asking you questions. Where you been? Where you coming from? Have you seen, you know, an individual in a green hoodie walking around here? Those sort of things. You're gonna be inclined to try and answer and cooperate because that's what we've always been told, right?
21: Yes, absolutely.
23: Respect police.
21: That's what I said. You gotta be, you're afraid to do the things that you've said need to be done.
23: But oftentimes, for example, in a roadblock situation, you don't know what an officer is actually investigating. You don't know if they're looking for a Caucasian man in a red hoodie, right? And now you fit the bill for something else that you may or may not be involved in. And so it's always safer to just politely decline to answer any questions, ask for an attorney, and never consent to a search.
21: Holly, what about the naysayers that are saying, I mean, you're just picking this thing apart. You're just trying to help the bad guys. What do you say to that? Because I can see why people would say it. Hey, you know, you got something in there. I'm not going to, you know, I'm not going to incriminate myself, which is completely legal. You never want to incriminate yourself, but that's what the naysayers are going to say, right?
23: So what I say to them is, God forbid someone that they love or someone who is their family member ends up in a position like this. My clients are not bad people. My clients sometimes make bad decisions, right?
21: Which
23: or make mistakes.
21: Everybody has done.
23: Correct.
21: Everybody, including me. Every day I make bad choices.
23: And a lot of the people, and Daniel, I know you probably feel the same way. A lot of the people that we help and work with, they're not bad individuals. They've got mental health issues or they've got substance abuse issues.
6: Yeah, it's just life. It's life.
21: It's real life. Yeah.
23: Right.
6: I mean, it's,
21: and I think it's more clear today than it maybe it ever has been before. The severity or the level of mental health issues, the severity, levels of drug use, drug abuse, and sometimes those go hand in hand.
6: Oh yeah. I mean, the awareness is definitely up, but I mean, obviously more awareness, right? I mean, you want to keep,
23: it's awareness and it's also resources, right? We are, I think, ill-equipped as a society to deal with these sort of big, huge issues for people that don't have a lot of spare money, right?
21: Yeah, a lot of resources.
23: Treatment is expensive.
21: Yeah. Shoot, yeah, it is.
23: Drug addiction is expensive. And sometimes if you're not getting the right mental health treatment, you're self-medicating with drugs to try and alleviate how mentally you feel.
21: That's right.
23: So, you know, to the people that think that I represent guilty folks and then horrible, like, calculated criminals, no, I represent aunts, uncles, moms, dads, brothers, kids that take a misstep, right? That make a mistake or find themselves in a wrong place at a wrong time. Those are the people I enjoy working for and working with. And quite frankly, a guilty person who comes in and is like, yep, I did what they said, and now we're just going to try and get the best resolution possible, that's actually easier. Right.
21: Do you really run into that where people are like, yeah, I did it?
23: Sure. Sometimes.
21: Because it just seems rare.
6: Sometimes it's so glaringly obvious.
21: Well, okay. In that scenario.
6: Like you're poisoned.
21: Right. No, I get what you're saying. But there's just so few people I mean, you have to agree. There's so few people that are going to say, yeah, I did it. Right? But most people don't like admitting if they have done something. So it's a little surprising to me that you run across it as much as it sounds like you do.
23: I mean, it's not every client, right?
22: It's necessary sometimes.
23: But sometimes it's not even, sometimes the conversation doesn't even need to happen, right? Yeah, right. I can look at them and say, I'm not a magician. I can't make things disappear.
22: Yeah,
23: I can't like look over here. I don't do that.
21: I'm dancing. Trying to get the judge's attention away from what's going on.
23: But you know, at cocktail parties and on the weekend, that's one of the biggest questions. How do you represent guilty people? Just fine. What really keeps me up at night is someone who's like, I did not do this.
22: Well, and wouldn't you say there's so much more to it? Like, right. There's so many layers to the onion. At least what I've observed. I mean, I'm not a lawyer, but I know a lot of lawyers.
21: Well, obviously, you've probably been around a lot.
22: And yeah, there is way more to it. And, you know, listen, I'd much rather have a lawyer than not have a lawyer. So I can tell you that.
21: Without a doubt,
22: If it was me.
21: Because there's very few, I think, that would be like, you know what, I'm going to represent myself today.
22: I'm calling as many as I know.
21: You don't see that often because it's a bad idea, right. You know, and then when you do see it on the news at night, you're like, oh, that's why I don't do it right there, because they go down in a blaze of glory, you know. Yeah. It never works out.
23: And I think another thing that's important to note, especially for people listening that live in Georgia, most states define crimes in three categories: felonies, which we know,
21: mm-hmm.
23: misdemeanors, mm-hmm. less severe, and then traffic offenses. Mm. Georgia says, oh no, traffic offenses are misdemeanors.
21: Mm-hmm.
23: So if you get a ticket in Georgia for not using a blinker, not stopping long enough at a stop sign, running a red light, you're looking at up to 12 months in custody and or a $1,000 fine.
21: For running stop sign?
23: Correct. That's a possibility. Now, are you going to get that? No. But that's an example. People think, oh, it's just a DUI. I can go in and represent myself. I don't want to pay an attorney. No. A DUI, battery, slapping your wife, slapping your husband, same as a blinker in Georgia. Could be. The potential range of punishment can be. Now, look, are these judges handing out 12 months in custody for blinkers? No. But if you go in there and show your, you know what,
21: and try to represent yourself,
23: and
21: show up the courtroom, or disrespect it.
23: It's on the table.
21: Yeah. Oh my gosh. Now, I've never run a red light or a stop sign. I've never done any of those.
23: Well, none
21: things.
23: Of us up here have ever.
21: Ever, and would never. If anybody in law enforcement is listening to Justice Unfiltered here on Extra 106.3, I'm Tug, along with Holly Waltman of the Waltman Firm out of Marietta, and Daniel Manilon, the CEO of Second Chance and Bail Bonds and a Second Chance Monitoring. Let's talk about just getting prepared for what it is that you're doing, being able to, you know, handle being a lawyer in the courtroom. Do you think it's that background, you know, when you talk about some of the things that you've done in the past that prepared you to be where you are right now?
23: Yes and no. A lot of it has been trial and error, right? I have found 20 different ways to run a business and made 50 different bad decisions, and only from those bad decisions did I correct and able to, you know, get the law firm back up and running and back up on track. I think it's my background in philosophy that sets me apart and makes me a little different.
21: Mm-hmm.
23: Because I try and see problems, I'm putting that in air quote, or issues or challenges, not from my perspective, right? Because I know what I'm going to try and say. I know what I'm going to try and argue. I'm trying to see it from the judge's perspective or the prosecutor's perspective. Because instead of going in, and I think this is where a lot of criminal defense attorneys miss the mark. A lot of my colleagues will go in and they are just ready to rumble, right? They're just walking in like lit on fire. I think that there's a softer approach, right? Like, look, the gloves can come off, but that is so rare, right? I can get most of the way there by just making a prosecutor feel good about something.
21: Sure. Yeah.
23: Right? Something that he or she wouldn't normally consider. But just, hey, if I'm going to ask for probation, or I'm going to ask for the case to be dismissed, or I'm going to ask for some sort of special consideration, what is going to make that person feel comfortable going to their boss and agreeing to it?
21: Yeah.
23: Now, so is that something you learn in law school? No, that's not official code of Georgia, blah, blah, blah, dash, blah, blah, blah. That, I think, is more relationship-based. That is more persuasive to people just on a human level,
21: sure.
23: Right?
21: Yeah.
23: It's like I've seen these big calendar calls where we're all in there and there's 50 defense attorneys in the jury box. There's one or two prosecutors, and they're just boom, boom, boom, just like attacking them. And I'm like, guys, okay, like we need to slow down and like really be careful on how we approach these people, because by the time they get to me, the answer is going to be no.
21: Yeah, absolutely.
23: Right? Because they're already mad at 20 other attorneys. Yeah. So you got to get to court early. You got to get your name on the list first, or better yet, resolve your case or get the details the day before or the week before you're actually in court. I see so many attorneys, young attorneys and seasoned ones, that really are trying to litigate their entire case in a calendar where there's 250 cases. That's an easy no if I'm a prosecutor, right?
21: Yeah, I got
23: like
21: time
23: if
21: for this.
23: I ain't got time for this. I've got 249 other cases. Like, are you ready for trial or not? That's all I want to know.
21: Yeah.
23: So taking the time to develop the relationships ahead of time, both with the judges and the prosecutor, I think is paramount to getting a great result for your client.
21: But getting to that point where you're talking about negotiating and whatever it is, that's kind of when you bring in Daniel too, I would imagine. Like we want to, you know, I want my client to be able to be out and have monitoring instead of having to be in jail. Is that like the way it goes?
22: I work with defense lawyers all the time on alternatives to incarceration, basically, is how I would classify that, right? So if they want to have them out on an alcohol monitor or whatever the case may be, regular GPS, it doesn't matter.
21: Yeah. So going back to the relationship, hey, this is kind of what I would like for my client to be able to do, and that relationship would put you in a situation, be like, okay, we're willing to extend that, that offer or that request.
23: Yeah, and that's completely right, and it really does make everyone feel a little bit more comfortable, especially in the beginning of a case when you're asking for the consideration of bond, right? So that you can be on the outside to prepare your defense, and you're not in custody during the pendency of the case. It really goes far when I can look at a judge and say, hey, judge, by the way, I've already talked to a second chance. They are willing, able, ready, and we just got to do a phone call. It puts everyone at ease because all the judges know this company. They trust this company. There are certain bonding companies that certain jurisdictions aren't going to accept a bond from. And it comes down again to relationships and reputation. And luckily, having these guys in my pocket to help my clients, It's a great thing to do.
21: Yeah. And then on top of that, back to the preparation, you already look like, hey, this person is buttoned up. This person knows what they're doing. And I don't have to worry about them playing funny games or trying to pull something,
23: mm-hmm.
21: pull the wool over my eyes. They've already contacted Daniel. This is a good scenario. Boom, done.
23: And look, we get cases in every stage. So I get the case where it's, hey, I got a call from a detective and I think I might have charges coming down the line. I get calls that are like, hey, I'm on a jury trial calendar and I need new counsel for next week.
21: Oh,
23: finding them where they are in the process also has a huge impact on the outcome, right? I would never recommend you wait until the week or two before a trial calendar to try and find an attorney. But those kind of things happen, right? People have disagreements with their counsel or feel like they're not being represented properly. God forbids. I mean, we had someone recently call the office and their attorney had died. And so they needed to find...
21: That's a tough day there.
23: Yeah, that's not good. No, look, judges are considerate and professional in those situations,
21: sure.
23: By and large. That is something that they're not going to hold against the defendant, right, because it's just not their fault. But if you just haven't hired an attorney in 2.5 years, and now all of a sudden you're asking for a continuance to find one, that's not going to go over as well. So
21: it seems like bad.
23: My recommendation is have an attorney. Ask them the three big questions. Do you practice this kind of law? Do you practice in this jurisdiction? And how many types of my type of charge have you taken to a jury trial to completion?
21: How many people actually ask you that?
23: None.
21: See, that's the reason I ask that question is going back to, I think people should go back and maybe take some notes on this episode, especially about what to say when you get pulled over. I think that is so important. And I know you've made that case that it is important. But I don't think many people are going to do it. Go back and maybe make a note or two just so you're familiar. And when you're faced with it, if you're faced with it, God forbid you're faced with it, you have the right answers. And then calling the lawyer, asking those same questions.
23: And interviewing them, not just the first person that answers a phone, not the first person that, oh, my dad's family law attorney has a friend, like, I would be very weary, especially in criminal cases, especially with complex felonies or serious charges like some of these cases that we're talking about. You need someone who is a subject matter expert, and you need it in that jurisdiction. Just because you work in Savannah or Chatham County and know that court system doesn't mean you're going to come up to Atlanta and do just as well.
21: Yeah, because you don't know the system
23: in Atlanta.
21: And you
23: don't know the people.
21: You don't know the people. Back to relationships. When we come back on Justice Unfiltered, I want to ask you, Holly, about the emotional struggle. Because you see people in their worst moments. How do you take the emotion out of it so you are just effective? Because I would imagine emotions are high with the people in the courtroom, with the defendant, with the person you're defending. And then the fact that this could be something that changes their life forever. And they've got kids. They've got family. It's not just them. So how do you take the emotion out of that? We'll talk about that next here on Extra 106.3 and Justice Unfiltered with Daniel Madelon of A Second Chance Bail Bonds and Holly Waltman of the Waltman Law Firm here in Marietta. 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
3: War Secretary Pete Hegseth recently presented 50 members of the U.S. military with the Mexican Border Defense Medal for their efforts in securing the border.
4: From day one, the defense of the homeland and getting 100% operational control of our southwest border was the number one priority of this department.
3: The secretary complimented troops' results.
4: For over a year, there's been effectively zero illegals crossing our border.
3: He continued,
4: our homeland will be defended.
3: Hegseth also said the effect goes beyond border crossings.
4: The cartels are having to deal with the reality that they can't cross our border and can't bring the drugs and the death and the human trafficking that they brought for far too long that killed way too many Americans.
3: The Mexican Border Defense Medal was established in August of 2025. It's a restoration of the original Mexican Border Service Medal, first established in 1918. Kim Uretsky, Fox News.
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6: I'm Michelle Polino.
7: I wasn't a match for that kind of sport. She's from Texas, I can...
6: Ella Langley's Choosing Texas has beaten Whitney Houston's I Will Always Love You and Mariah Carey's We Belong Together, staying at number one on the Billboard Hot 100 for a 15th week. Both of those classics topped out of 14. Carey's All I Want for Christmas Is You is still the longest-running hot number one, although it's a seasonal song at 22 weeks. And Langley's among the honorees at this year's ACM Honors. Where the Academy of Country Music announced Tuesday Dolly Parton will receive the Poets Award August 19th at the Pinnacle in Nashville. Carly Pierce hosts for a sixth straight year alongside first-time co-host Parker McCollum with performers including Avery Anna, Dierks Bentley, Gavin Adcock, Megan Maroney, and Trisha Yearwood. That's Fox Country on Fox.
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9: Welcome back to Justice Unfiltered, presented by A Second Chance Bail Bonds and A Second Chance Monitoring, along with Daniel Madelon, the CEO. I'm Tug Cowart from the Waltman Law Firm. Holly Waltman is on the show today, and we've talked about so many things, the questions that you should ask. If you were to ever be pulled over, and the answers you should give if you're ever pulled over, the right answers, the right questions. If you missed any of it, go back into the last segment and listen to them there, because it is imperative that you know the answers to those questions, or the right questions to ask. My name is Tug Cowart. I want to get to just the emotional side of what you do, because it seems like it would be incredibly difficult to remove that, but you have to be effective. But first, Daniel said something funny in the break and talking about cutting corners. And there's all kinds of things you can cut corners in life, right? If you're going to go buy some AirPods, right, and you decide, I'm going to buy the cheap pair off Amazon, they might not work just as well, but they probably fill the void. You probably listen to the music you like in those earbuds. That's a place that you can cut the corner and maybe save yourself a dollar or two. When your freedom is on the line. Yes. Daniel, probably not a good time to start cutting corners.
10: Right. Number one, don't cut corners on your bondsman. That's number one.
9: Yeah, that's right.
10: Okay, that's number one. But number two, with your lawyer. If it's me, I'm getting a lawyer, and I tell people, you know, cut corners and see what happens. And I've watched, you know, hundreds of people fall on their face. And it's not that it's funny. It's just that, like, hey, look, I mean, sometimes in life you get what you pay for, and not necessarily you have to pay for it, but seek out the legal advice, you know, you know, if you can.
9: No, you get what you pay for is, I think that's dead on. I think
10: there's some of that sprinkled in there.
9: I think that's deadly accurate.
10: But I mean, it is what it is.
9: Yeah.
11: I had a colleague once say, it's toilet paper, plastic surgery, and legal counsel. You don't cut corners on those three. Right. Yeah. You just need to go ahead and get the right one.
9: Bad result on all three of those.
11: Right. Detrimental to life.
9: That's a bad

0: Tread of blood.
1: Yeah.
2: And I mean, especially with...
0: There are certain non-negotiables.
2: Yeah, that's right. I like the TP one. I'm glad that one got in there.
0: Yeah.
2: Dude,
0: yeah,
2: it's,
0: gotta get in there.
2: It sounds like a small thing. Try some old cheap. Yeah. And all of a sudden, it becomes a big thing.
0: It's not,
2: doesn't
0: yeah.
2: matter which end. Doesn't matter which... Because, like, with the weather that's going on right now, you blow in your nose. Mm-hmm. The last thing you want is some old sandpaper, toilet paper. Oh,
0: it's not
2: terrible.
0: Not going to go well.
2: We laugh, we joke in the last about 4 minutes here. I want to talk about how you're able, Holly, to take some of the emotion out of what's happening in front of you, because it's obvious your client cannot.
1: Sure.
2: I would imagine. And maybe I'm wrong. Maybe there are a few that can. But it just seems like what you have to do is take the emotion out of it. That way you do things the way they're supposed to be done. Do you ever find it hard to do that?
1: Well, of course, yeah. I mean, I'm human. These are humans. And while my client may not be able to take the emotion out, this affects their family. My client is not the only person
2: right.
1: that this is going to affect. Someone has had to pull money to hire us
2: sure.
1: or has had to take a second job because so-and-so lost their job. So how do I do it? Well, you got to have a lot of healthy habits because you gather a bunch of not healthy habits and that's also going to shorten your career.
2: Sure.
1: But it is talking with therapists, talking with a counselor myself. I mean, taking the heavy load of these individuals into my brain, into my heart, it's not something that you can absolutely do with emotion. And so finding those habits, I like to travel. I like to snow ski. I like to take time where I absolutely unplug. If you guys notice, I have two phones.
2: Yeah.
1: One is for my family, and I call it the bat phone. And then one is the law firm phone.
2: Right.
1: And when there's a certain time of day, I'm just done. I have to be.
2: Yeah,
1: right?
2: You
1: because
2: have to unplug.
1: Otherwise, I mean, these things don't happen conveniently Monday through Friday, 9 to 5,
2: what?
1: As you know.
0: Oh, yeah. They
2: you
0: not.
2: Mean people get in trouble after 5 o'clock?
1: Yeah.
2: I've thought they'd be
1: Super Bowl Sunday's coming up. That'll be a big one.
0: Huge, yeah.
1: It's always around long holidays where families have been together for extended periods of time.
0: Yep.
1: Holiday parties where people... get a little inebriated too much.
2: Or, Holly, a random Saturday night at dinner with your sweetheart.
1: Yep.
2: And both of you, one of you was supposed to drive and both of you didn't abide by the agreement. I mean, it could be as simple as that, but it happens at 11:30 at night when you're home trying to just be with the family.
1: Now, I will say this. I have a call answering service.
2: Oh, sure.
1: You call us at that time. We will be calling you back as soon as we wake up, right? Mm-hmm. We have a way and we have systems put in place to kind of insulate me and to insulate the staff a little bit from these overwhelming emotional situations. You know, after a jury trial where I'm fighting for my client's life, there's definitely a week or two where I have to unplug, decompress, and just step away. So I think to answer your question, it's breaks. It's making sure that you are carving out time and space mentally, physically, emotionally to make yourself be able to be strong enough to take on these kind of burdens for
2: sure.
1: other people.
2: Yeah. If you're not taking care of yourself, you can't take care of anybody else.
1: It's like when they stay on the airplane, put your oxygen mask on first.
2: That's right. Absolutely. Right?
1: I'm not going to help him if I can't breathe.
2: You can't, that's right. 100%.
0: True.
2: I agree with it. And, I don't know if you love college football like I do, but I've heard college football coaches, Kirby Smart comes to mind when he says, doing the hard thing is important because if you don't do the hard thing first, the hard thing will come after you.
1: Yes.
2: If you don't take care of your health, then the hard thing will be, you know, if you don't take care of your physical fitness,
0: right.
2: the hard thing will be dealing with the health issues. If you choose the hard route, I'm going to the gym, I'm going to take care of myself, then that's the hard part instead of, you know, the health falling apart. So it's so important that you do that. And I bet your clients, though they don't know it, are grateful that you do. So what else? What do you like to do with kids? What do you like to do with the family?
1: We love to snow ski.
2: Yeah.
1: We enjoy that a lot.
2: Yeah,
1: I love to travel.
2: Okay, yeah. Yep. Where's your favorite place?
1: My favorite place I've traveled?
2: Yes,
1: oh,
2: here we
1: Lord.
2: Go. But maybe a couple. You don't have to tell
1: okay.
2: me. Every, like, give me a couple places you'd like to go.
1: I went and ran with the Bulls in Spain.
2: Let's go. Like Pamplona?
1: Yes.
2: Let's go.
1: That's up there. I have...
2: Did you actually get out there and run?
1: Yes.
2: Or just watch?
1: No. I got out there and ran.
2: Sure is bad,
0: yeah.
2: boy.
0: Yeah.
2: I love it.
1: And one of the things I didn't know about that situation, I went with a big group of friends. You really shouldn't run with your friends because if we're all together and something happens to me, your hesitation is
2: yeah.
1: to stop and try, and you don't have that kind of time. So we all get there, and the guide's like, all right, guys, everyone go to their corners.
2: Yeah.
1: And I'm like, oh, I am by myself.
2: Yeah.
1: Okay.
2: And there's a 1,200-pound bull.
1: Yeah, that and this less the bulls, the amount of people that were around me. That was even scarier. Let's see. What is another good one? I've seen the Northern Lights in Iceland.
2: There you go.
1: That's a fun one. I've gone to safari in Kenya.
2: Jeez.
1: I scuba dove in the Great Barrier Reef in Australia.
2: Yeah.
1: Mm-hmm.
2: Jeez, well, she's not kidding when she says you like to travel.
1: I gotta take the breaks when it's this serious, you know. We gotta do both.
2: Like my travels to 30A every summer, you know.
1: Hey, I like that place too.
2: No, it's
1: nothing
2: great.
1: Wrong with that.
2: But well, when you've been there a dozen times, maybe I should branch out a little bit. I don't know.
1: There you go.
2: Just maybe.
0: Take a trip.
2: Holly, how do folks get a hold of you?
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2: There you go. Easy. And how can folks get a hold of Second Chance Bail Bonds, Second Chance Monitoring, if they need you?
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2: It's easy. It is easy breezy. Holly, thank you so much for taking the time. Yeah. Your stories are so fascinating. And the information is so good. I hope people will go back if they missed any of it and get those questions that you ask the police officer when you get pulled over, or the things that you don't say to a police officer when you get pulled over. Imperative that you know this information, all from Holly here on Justice Unfiltered.
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8: 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If Tug Cowart had run, let's say, a Ponzi scheme and was federally prosecuted, if he went in front of any sort of congressional hearing and was asked about that Ponzi scheme, he cannot plead the fifth. If he received a presidential pardon for it, he has to be forthcoming with the information that pardon applied to. So he is actually in a situation where he's pleading the fifth. So it causes a conundrum of like, what was your pardon for?
2: Yeah, what are you pleading the fifth for if there's no crime?
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10: Stress and financial struggles have left the U.S. with a shortage of veterinarians.
11: There's a crunch everywhere, and in particular, there's a shortage within the animal welfare space. Within community-based medicine, helping people who cannot afford really to access the veterinarian regularly.
10: The ASPCA's president, Matt Bershadker, says they're working to change that with their veterinary scholarship program. 41 veterinary and vet tech students are getting scholarships this year, ranging from $20,000 to $100,000. Graduates then spend 3 years working in shelter medicine or other programs.
11: It's tremendously rewarding because you come to work every day, you leave work every day, knowing that you made a difference.
10: He says the scholarships will be given out for years.
11: This is a program that we want to put in place until the vet shortage is relieved.
10: Find out more by doing a search on ASPCA Scholars. Take pause. Jill Nato, Fox News.
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13: I'm Michelle Polino.
14: I wasn't a match for that kind of sport. She's from Texas.
13: Ella Langley's Choosing Texas has beaten Whitney Houston's I Will Always Love You and Mariah Carey's We Belong Together, staying at number one on the Billboard Hot 100 for a 15th week. Both of those classics topped out of 14. Carrie's All I Want for Christmas Is You is still the longest running hot number one, although it's a seasonal song at 22 weeks. And Langley's among the honorees at this year's ACM honors. Where the Academy of Country Music announced Tuesday, Dolly Parton will receive the Poets Award August 19th at the Pinnacle in Nashville. Carly Pierce hosts for a sixth straight year alongside first-time co-host Parker McCollum, with performers including Avery Anna, Dierks Bentley, Gavin Adcock, Megan Maroney, and Trisha Yearwood. That's Fox Country on Fox.
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12: There's a new warning. I'm Paul Stevens, Fox News. The U.S. Embassy in Jordan issuing a security alert urging Americans to consider leaving the Middle East. U.S. assets and its allies in the region facing targeting from Iran.
15: That warning from the U.S. Embassy in Jordan telling Americans not to travel to the region, or if they are here now, to consider leaving. And it comes as President Trump has issued a warning that the U.S. could launch major attacks against Iran. The president saying those attacks could come as early as this weekend, and they could last for several days. Here's the president.
16: We'll be hitting them. We'll be hitting them very hard. And, you know, at some point they're going to say, we just can't take it anymore.
15: You can sense some frustration in the president yesterday about Iran's negotiating tactics, negotiating for days at a time, and then suddenly striking U.S. assets in the region, attempting to strike U.S. military positions in the region, and also attacking civilian shipping.
12: Fox's Steve Harrigan. 6 months after Nancy Guthrie was kidnapped from her Arizona home, her family says they still hope and pray for her safe return.
17: Now the Pima County Sheriff is releasing two ransom notes. The first note that was sent February 2nd says this in part, quote, we will be holding her for a maximum of 7 days. You will need to send Bitcoin in the amount of $4 million before 5 p.m. on Thursday the 5th. If payment is not received, the ransom will be increased to $6 million USD, which will need to be paid by 5 p.m. on Monday the 9th. If payment is not received by the last deadline on Monday the 9th at 5 p.m., she will be killed. A second note sent days later said this in part, quote, Guthrie family, we did not fully grasp the seriousness of her physical condition. We never intended to hurt her. That was not our intention. She perished shortly after she was taken. We want your family to know this and hope you all can find peace. We are truly sorry.
12: That update from Fox's Chanley Painter. 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
12: The body of a missing 10-year-old girl has been recovered from the Passaic River, ending a two-day search in northern New Jersey. A 10-year-old boy also died after authorities say he pushed his older sister to safety. The names of the children have not been released. Lindsay Clancy, accused of strangling her three children to death in their Massachusetts home before trying to kill herself, is standing trial.
30: Prosecutors say Lindsay Clancy appeared calm, responsive, and organized just moments before her three young children were strangled to death, calling her husband at CVS, discussing medication, and even coordinating the family's dinner order. Now, her defense argues even at that moment, she was in the grip of postpartum psychosis. She was over-medicated and hearing voices. Now, after her ex-husband walked jurors minute by minute through that horrific night, they must decide whether this was a calculated act or a mother's catastrophic mental collapse.
12: And that is Fox's Kevin Cork. The New York Post reports New York City's mayor was left fuming after he was blocked from speaking at the funeral of a fallen New York City soldier. Fox's Deborah Valentine.
13: Funeral services for fallen Army Sergeant Angel Sarah Ramper said were held in Queens on Friday. The 28-year-old was among three U.S. soldiers killed July 17th during an Iranian missile attack at an airbase in Jordan. The Democratic Socialist mayor has been critical of Israel and the U.S. war against Iran. Mamdani appeared to be reviewing remarks on his iPad when New York Governor Kathy Hochul spoke. He appeared to look frustrated and angry when his name was not called to deliver prepared remarks. City Hall ignored multiple requests for comment. Deborah Valentine, Fox News.
12: And I'm Paul Stevens, and this is...
0: Welcome to the Warrior Alliance Spotlight, our flagship podcast, helping warriors navigate to success after service. And now, your host, the director of the Warrior Alliance Network, Mr. Scott Munn, and Navy veteran, Tug Cowan.
8: What happens when a country music superstar decides to create more than just hit songs and sold-out tours and designs a special camp dedicated to healing veterans, strengthening families, and changing lives? Today we're talking about Camp Southern Ground. 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The camp serves veterans, active duty service members, first responders, and youth through world-class programs focused on growth through resilience and community. And joining us today are two of the leaders that help drive that mission every day. First joining us, we have Dr. Jennifer Selke. She's the director of Warrior Path and Campus Clifton Strengths Coach at Camp Southern Ground. She's a UC Berkeley trained psychologist and Gallup certified strengths coach who helps high performing individuals better understand and maximize their natural strengths. We also have Matty Cook here today with Tug and I. He is a master's level social worker and the chief program and culture officer at Camp Southern Ground and leads the Warrior Path and Warrior Week teams. Over the last 30 years, Matty has designed innovative programs for veterans, children with serious medical conditions, and young adults facing major life challenges. Dr. Jennifer Selke and Matty Cook of Camp Southern Ground, thank you for the incredible work that you're both doing on behalf of our nation's veterans. Tug and I are excited to have you with us today, and we welcome you to the Warrior Alliance Network.
1: Thank you, Scott.
13: Thank you.
1: Great to have y'all here. Camp Southern Ground means a lot to so many people, and I remember standing on Zach's bus when he said we finally got all the property. I have an interview on my computer at home having that discussion
8: with
1: him.
8: That's
1: cool. What's it like for y'all to work with Zach, with knowing the passion that he has? Where did the passion for each of you come from?
13: Yeah, well, I was part of the development workshops in 2018 and was brought out at the time I was working at UC Berkeley and living in San Francisco Bay Area, and was brought out as a summer camp expert. And then through that, connected around Clifton Strengths. And Zach has a real heart for finding great people. And Clifton Strengths was that natural alignment. And so as part of that workshop, I saw Zach's passion for what was going on. It was really the early days. And it was enough for me. Like, he just has that sort of charisma and belief in the future and what things can be, that my husband and I both retired from our work in San Francisco and moved to Georgia in 2019. And so he is the type of person you want to move and follow for that vision and to be able to execute on that vision.
1: There you go. Matty, what about you?
2: For me, in 2022, in the fall of 2022, I came out to Camp Southern Ground, had conversations with our former CEO, Mike Dobbs, came out to visit to see. I was a chief program officer at a camp out in near Seattle, and coming to visit, I ended up getting to meet the entire team, Dr. Selke, all of our development team, some of the board. I got to spend about 2.5 hours with Zach in his living room, and that's where I learned that, sure, Grammy-winning, you know, country music star, but also philanthropist, and a self-described camp kid. Zach would,
1: that's right,
2: would tell you that it was his experience at summer camp that really has driven this entire thing for him. And even more than that, it was the work that he was able to do at summer camp, when he came of age and they put him on staff at, Camp Glisten up in Dahlonega, and he ended up, discovering that part of service was really at the center of his heart. So seeing that, that convinced me. I moved my family from Seattle to Georgia, and the rest is history.
1: It's easy to follow Zach. I've seen so many people do it, and I understand why.
2: Yeah.
1: But there has to be a passion for the work. Where does that come from?
2: I would agree with you. There's passion behind the work, but there's also, there's logic behind the work, there's strategy,
1: sure,
2: behind the work, and all of that. For me personally, I've been doing this kind of work, working with young people. When I was getting my master's in social work, I was working in the healthcare for homeless vets program at the Carl T. Hayden VA Medical Center in Phoenix for 3 years. And that was life changing. I'm somebody who raised my right hand to go in the Navy in the delayed entry program in high school. And then a month before I was supposed to ship, I broke my back in a rock climbing accident and never got to serve. But I'm from a family of veterans. And so, me, the opportunity to work with veterans in that space was life changing for me personally. But then I was also moved into the summer camp world and spent 14 years as a camp director at one camp for kids with serious medical issues. And so that drove that passion to change lives, to be involved with supporting the young kids. So when I came out to visit Camp Southern Ground, the connection of the veteran programs and the summer camp program, it was a perfect match for me.
1: Jennifer, how would you say veterans' needs have evolved, and how does the camp address that?
3: Yeah, I mean, since I started and our program started in 2018, our veterans have, post 9/11 veterans have aged. That's a big factor. They're also more diverse. We see a lot more women in our programs, and that's a big part of understanding what you're delivering and how you're delivering it and who on your team can be culturally aware of the different needs of that group. I also think the post 9/11 veterans have been out for a while and have a little bit of skepticism in the services that are being offered. They're not sort of just easily won over. Some of them are, frankly, somewhat frustrated in not having found the specific care that they need. And that can lead them into fatigue of trying to find the right program and the right support. So that it really helps us know when we're speaking with them on the phone, like, how is it that we help them find what they need, but then convince them that they are deserving of it? Because a lot of them come from a mentality of service where it's everybody before me. That's how they were trained, and that's why they chose a life of service. But then they don't want to take the spots you're offering because somebody else deserves it. And so that's another feature of, dealing with not only their frustration, but then, like, you deserve this spot. So those are all the things we're looking at and of seeing the shift. I also, we have a program, Worry Week, that helps with transition. And in looking at what that was like in 2018 versus now in 2026 is looking at, like, the job market has changed and helping the veterans understand that what they're experiencing, there are some things that are unique, but a lot of the population is struggling with finding a fit between who they are, what their values are, what their talents and skills are, and what the world's offering, because that the world's offerings have shifted. And the dating game of, like, this is who I am and where do my needs fit, that best fit is exceptionally difficult these days with how work has changed.
1: Sure.
3: So that is another feature for us, is how are we continuing to adapt our programs in, the land of AI, the land of remote work, when veterans are also very digitally connected, but also socially isolated. How do I, from simple terms, make a friend when I'm now at home all the time and on my couch? And I think COVID really triggered that, like, isolation phase and getting people back out of it and finding their place and their community. A lot of them come into a program like Warrior Week or Warrior Path, and the elation of just being around other people like them is palatable. You can see it on their face, of just the relief of, like, being around people like me that understand me. And so that, I think, social isolation has increased as well over the last few years.
1: Maddie, Jennifer, Jennifer brought up PATH, Warrior PATH, Warrior Week, and those things. How do they help service members pick up and face the challenges that they run into?
2: I'll answer the question for Warrior Week, and I'll defer to Dr. Selke for Warrior PATH. That's probably the best answers coming from there. But for Warrior Week, Dr. Selke was just talking about how the idea of that transitioning veteran, the loss of identity, the loss of a social context can be really difficult, and in trying to navigate that coming out of the military, what's going to be the first thing that you need to do getting out of there? For most folks, it's going to be to find career, right? To define and find that next stage of your life and how you're going to meet the needs of you and your family. And so Warrior Week was designed to help address that idea of career and purpose. And we say purpose because some of our veterans are not leaving for, they're retiring, right? And so they're out of the military, and out of the workforce specifically. But our program is really designed to help with, to raise all areas of well-being. And in that well-being context, it's career and purpose are sort of connected. So the Warrior Week program is, it helps with loss of identity. Who am I in this, new space in my life? I'm out of the uniform. What's my life going to be like? Who am I going to be? Who am I going to be connected to? How do I look at sort of, the difference in who I am versus not, sort of role and rank in military, but purpose and contribution driven, and meeting those needs? And some of the statistics out there, like the Pew Research that comes out about how, transitioning veterans, 44% of transitioning veterans are going to change their job in the first 12 months. 20% of those, folks in less than 6 months.
1: Wow.
2: And that can be really disruptive in a person's life. It can also be really disruptive in your personal identity, sure. Right? This doesn't fit. Who am I? I came out of the military. Now what am I going to do? Right? And so the idea is to pull folks together for that 6-day program. The goals of that program are to help raise all areas of well-being, not a retreat. That program is not to come and sit and have a conversation and tell some
1: stories.
2: Play
1: guitar or anything.
2: That's right.
1: Yeah.
2: That's right. They, the modules that they're going through in the Warrior Week program are designed to, identify areas for them to sort of figure out that when Dr. Selke just mentioned, having a context, having a framework of your values and your personal goals. Not everybody comes out of anything, whether you're in the military or not, walks out with a very clearly defined set of values that you're going to operate under. So Warrior Week, we sit down and we talk about that. What am I looking for? What are my goals in my life and how am I going to achieve those goals? There's goal setting classes. There's other pieces. During that program, there's also experiential activations where you're putting this stuff to work with other veterans. You're in this program with 20 other people, 22 other people who are having this experience together. It gives you that sense of reconnecting in the community, the language, the culture of the military, but you're also in a context of a bunch of people who are also sort of chewing some of the same dirt.
1: Sure.
2: Right now. They're going through these transitional challenges, and that can be somebody who is 2 years before they're getting out of the military, and they can come as their active duty, or it's somebody who has been out for 2, 3, 4, maybe 5 years, and they're coming in to say, look, I've been bumping around, and I need to put some direction to this. It's not perfect, but it's something
1: sure.
2: That's going to raise the well-being and get them out there in the right way.
1: I think so. You want to hit Warrior PATH really quick, Doctor?
3: Yeah, Warrior PATH's a 90-day program that starts with a 5-day intensive on campus where we bring combat veterans and first responders into the program, and is based on the model of post-traumatic growth. Really, it's the oldest idea you never heard of, that you grow more in times of trauma than you do. The struggle is what it makes you, and this is specifically a training program. It's not treatment. It's peer-led, and that lends credibility when you're coming into a program where trauma has rocked your world. It's sort of an earthquake to your belief system. And how do you re-examine your story to tell it in a way that it is going to provide growth? And a big part of the Warrior PATH program, it runs across the country, developed at the Boulder Crest Foundation, is that the outcome data is, you know, without it's just without measure. We are serving thousands of individuals a year, and it is increasing post-traumatic growth by almost 60%, and more importantly, decreasing depression, anxiety, PTSD symptoms. And so it's that outcome measures that really make the difference of this program.
4: Now, Dr. Selke, you helped launch these programs, but you're also a resident expert in this Clifton Strengths Training, and I'm not really familiar with that. And for veterans listening right now, what is that? Is it a great tool for veterans? Talk about that a
3: yeah,
4: little bit.
3: Yeah, so the Gallup organization has over 60 years of research been identifying talent. It's sort of periodic table of talent. How do we understand what's great about you so that you can aim that at your work? That has connected us with well-being, and how does well-being fit into that? So we have an assessment that's developed by Gallup. Over 90% of Fortune 500 companies use this assessment. So it's one of those that veterans can go online and take, but it's well accepted in the work community. So it's something you can put on your resume. You can develop your interview strategy around your strengths and then start to evaluate, more importantly, jobs against who you are and what you can do to really start to read, is this going to get the best of me every day? So that's a big part of not only our Warrior Week program, where we're offering 6 hours of direct experience and understanding that assessment, but it's also a big part of our Camp Southern Ground campus. Mm-hmm. Because when you talk about strengths at work, you create a more engaged workforce. And when you are engaged at work, you want to show up every day and believe in your mission and give your discretionary effort to your work. And so we have an entire workplace that is about delivering their discretionary effort for our veterans and our military families. So it's not only a part of our program, but it's a part of our work ethos.
4: And Maddie, I know that you not only work with the veterans, but you also lead on the design for the summer camp program for, like, I guess for kids and families, right? Tell us a little bit about what families can expect if they send their kid to camp at Camp Southern Ground.
2: Absolutely. The distinction of summer camp that happens for 8 weeks out of the summertime, and then throughout the year, the family program that we run is Warrior Family Camp for active duty and veteran families coming to 6 weekends that we run throughout the year. So that's the difference. The summer camp program, Scott, is a summer camp itself is an opportunity to build a lot of skills for kids, 21st century skills that they need to succeed in their life. Now, when Zach started Camp Southern Ground, the idea was that they wanted to be able to serve kids who didn't normally get served in with everybody else, right? So there were some special needs that were considered. And so we call our model an inclusion model. And that inclusion model basically is spelled out by 2/3 of our kids are typically developing kids, right? But we all know that typically developing kids today are, they got a lot of stuff in their backpack, let's say, right? So they're going through all of the things that a normal kid are going through in their lives, and they're coming to camp. 1/3 of our kids, and this is out of about 100 kids that we serve a week, 1/3 of the kids are neurodiverse. So they're going to be kids on the autism spectrum, kids with severe ADD, kids with receptive or expressive language challenges, kids with Down syndrome and other cognitive or developmental type challenges. So 1/3 of our kids, and each of our cabin rooms is 6 kids. So basically 6 kids together, 4 kids are typically developing and 2 kids. Now, the question of, like, what's the benefit of that kind of experience for kids just as a social context? When we create this context, it's all about creating a community of belonging, right? It's not a community of fitting in, where you have to change who you are to be accepted. It's a community of belonging. And we start that from the moment that the children are in the process of coming to camp, with the communication we have, and immediately when they get to camp. And we have an incredible staff. Our staff to camper ratio is, we have a staff member for every 3 kids.
1: Wow.
2: In the summer camp program. And that's because when you have that kind of power in the system, and that strength in the system, you can affect more control over that sense of belonging and creation. If a kid is struggling, or if a cabin is struggling to come together, we can put resources towards that. So when you do that, obviously the children who are marginalized all year long, they learn not only what it feels like to be brought into the center of the community with that feeling of belonging, but they're also learning that they're worthy of belonging, right? And that can be the difference between ever feeling like you belong at all, right?
1: That's the most important part.
2: Exactly.
1: Yeah, that's right.
2: The other piece is that that child goes home with friends, right? These are the kids that are getting left out all year long, right? And so they're not getting invited to the sleepover, to the birthday party, and that type of thing. But they realize out of that experience, and their families subsequently realize, boy, they do have the skills to make friends. It's just got to be in the right context, right? So those are powerful things for our kids who are marginalized, our kids who are sort of on that inclusion side of the program. For the rest of our kids, the question is, well, who wants to send their kid to a camp, a typically developing kid to a camp with special needs? And the answer is that, and I like the way Zach says it. Zach talks about how the kids who come and learn that these other young people who have the special needs, they're actually, they might be over there during the school year, and I don't know, and it seems weird, and why do they act like that? When those kids
1: Understanding.
2: Yeah, they move into a space where it's like, you're funny. You're really caring. You're smart. You know magic tricks. You know everything about naval history. Like, it's incredible what the strengths that they bring to it. As Dr. Selke was talking about, the strengths that we bring to it. So we let the kids plug in that way together. And by the end of the week, our typically developing kids become the connectors and the protectors, as Zach says, of the rest of the kids that they meet outside of camp for the rest of the year.
1: Precious is what that sounds like to me.
2: There you go.
1: Precious.
2: That's
4: great
2: there
4: stuff.
2: Yeah.
4: Dr. Selke, Camp Southern Ground has been a longtime partner with the Warrior Alliance, and CEO Scott Johnson speaks very highly of both of y'all and was so excited that y'all were going to be on the show. I want to know from you guys what the partnership looks like, you know, behind the scenes, and how does it directly benefit veterans and families that you serve?
3: I mean, we've been a part of the Warrior Alliance since our beginning, and what they've done is help us, you know, provide a network of resources and connections. You know through the Warrior Navigators that when we have a veteran come forward with a service that they might need, that we can directly connect them to one of the navigators at the Warrior Alliance, that those navigators kind of handhold those individuals through, really understand what them and their family needs to make the best recommendations for what's next. And Camp Southern Ground is for some of them, whether it's work transition with our Warrior Week program, or it might be supporting someone with trauma or PTS symptoms that are looking for training in Warrior Path, or our, military family, veteran family camp that we have on the weekend. We'll get referrals from the Warrior Alliance, as well as we know when we refer somebody, they're going to be well cared for as part of that navigator network.
1: Do you have anything that you could add?
2: What I would add is that I think the relationship back and forth is super important, and looking for ways for us to continue to develop those relationship pieces for us is an ongoing process, because the needs of our veterans are changing. And so if we can learn from what Warrior Alliance is doing and being part of that network, that's important to us.
1: I want both of you to kind of elaborate on this. Doctor, we'll start with you. The first step is often the hardest step, getting people to say, okay, I'm willing to listen to what y'all are doing. And then how do you approach those who might be struggling, hesitant, skeptical, and convince them, this is okay. We can help you when you maybe don't feel like there's anybody that can.
3: Right. I mean, and for Warrior Path, we get individuals who are really at the end of their rope. They have tried a lot of things. Nothing is working. Many of them have suicidal ideations or have attempted or think about it. And the big thing in our program is that they're going to get on the phone with somebody who is a graduate of the program, that it's peer led. So everybody they talk to has been in their shoes.
1: I've been there. Yeah.
3: And so that is an instant credibility. And Warrior Path is built on trust and connection. So on that first phone call, you're building trust and connection. Some of those individuals are telling their story to somebody they've never met and things they've never said before. A big part of that for those on the phone, because we have to take care of our staff, is that they've experienced their own post-traumatic growth in coming out of their own struggle, and they are now able to support someone else. But they are growing vicariously through watching others grow. So our staff get just as much growth to see that. Another big part for us is that reassurance. As I said earlier, it can be difficult to convince somebody that they deserve a seat. The military, and even for our, you know, first responders are eligible for this program. They are really trained that other people deserve it more than you. And it's not uncommon for them to say, if somebody else calls you and needs it more than me, you give them my seat. And so a lot of that is a connection of, you do deserve this. You are important. You do matter. And there is hope And what we're even seeing is from that acceptance into the program from day one, they haven't even been to the program yet, is that we are seeing post-traumatic growth and an increase in hope just from being accepted in the program and being part of that early curriculum deployment. So they don't even need to show up, and they're already growing, improving, and feel like they have a future.
4: Dr. Selke, I bet there are veteran families, military families listening right now that want to come to camp. They're interested now. They're hearing about this. Is there help with the cost of this for veteran families, and how do they get a hold of you?
3: Yeah, the Warrior Path program and the Warrior Week program are provided at no out-of-pocket cost. So we are helping with travel for warrior, you know, that might mean plane trips if people are hearing this, you know, across the country. That might mean a gas stipend. Once they get on site, our model is five-tier concierge service. We are meeting them at the airport. We are picking them up, escorting them to their vehicle, our camp bus to get them to camp. They are fed. We have a whole nutrition program where they are fed high-quality, nutrient-dense meals for the time that they're there. And we are, you know, the goal is to remove any friction while they're in the program so that they can focus on themselves. It is about that, you know, level of care that they deserve to show them. So there's no out-of-pocket cost for them.
4: Amazing. And I guess it all starts at campsoutherground.org. Or you can connect through thewarrioralliance.org. Thank you guys both for everything you do. Tug and I are so impressed with Camp Southern Ground. We love it down there. We love Zach, and it's nice to meet you guys. 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
0: 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The Warrior Alliance is an official community partner of the Atlanta Braves and the Atlanta Braves Foundation. 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
6: Take a pause.
7: Stress and financial struggles have left the U.S. with a shortage of veterinarians.
9: There's a crunch everywhere, and in particular, there's a shortage within the animal welfare space. Within community-based medicine, helping people who cannot afford really to access the veterinarian regularly.
7: The ASPCA's president, Matt Bershadker, says they're working to change that with their veterinary scholarship program. 41 veterinary and vet tech students are getting scholarships this year, ranging from $20,000 to $100,000. 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
9: It's tremendously rewarding because you come to work every day and leave work every day knowing that you made a difference.
7: He says the scholarships will be given out for years.
9: This is a program that we want to put in place until the vet shortage is relieved.
7: 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Take a pause. Jill Nato, Fox News.
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4: Today we're talking about supporting veterans and military families, what's working, what's needed, and how you can be a part of it. And we're talking with Terrell McFarland, who's the Warrior Alliance Vice President of Corporate and Strategic Relations, bringing over 20 years of experience across the nonprofit, military, and healthcare sectors. Her career includes serving as a supervisory program specialist for the Navy and Marine Corps, Deputy Director of Military Health for Kaiser Permanente of Georgia, and National Vice President of Military and Outreach Services at the Boys and Girls Club of America. She's led powerful real-world initiatives supporting military families and veterans with a strong focus on building strategic partnerships and driving community impact. And we could never forget about one of her most meaningful roles. She's also a military spouse, and we always appreciate that service because not all who serve wear a uniform. Terrell McFarland, TWA Vice President of Corporate and Strategic Relations, thank you for the work that you're doing every day to support our nation's veterans, and welcome to the Warrior Alliance Network.
6: Thank you so much. I'm so excited to be here. It's a long time coming.
4: Yeah, we've been talking about having you on the show for a while.
6: Yes, I'm excited. This is great.
1: It is, because you light up the room. I think that's the most important thing. I'm not kidding. You can just tell you're full of life, and your smile's infectious, and that's a great quality that not everybody has.
6: That you're right. And, you know, the thing is, when you get to do that at work, it's a passion for me personally and professionally.
1: Yes,
6: and
1: ma'am.
6: So that light comes from also the work that I get to do.
1: No, I love that. And you've built quite a career, as Scott laid out, and a military spouse. That, I assume that's where that drive comes from, to serve veterans and families. I'm guessing that's why you do it.
6: It is, but it comes from two places.
1: Okay.
6: So it's not only personally, I've had actually the opportunity to see it from two communities. So as you know, I've worked in the military space for about 15, 20 years. I started as a baby. No, I didn't.
1: We missed the joke, buddy. We were supposed to.
6: We're supposed to be quicker. Come on now.
1: I'm going to have me a sip of this free water, see if I can reset. Yeah, that's right. I need some caffeine or something.
6: But in all seriousness, I actually had a chance to see this from two perspectives. So you served in the military.
1: Yes, ma'am.
6: And you're a military dependent.
4: Yes.
6: One of the things for me is working with the military and family programs for about 20 years, I got to see it from two sides. So personally, I participated in deployments, rebuilding community, all of those things. And, you know, a lot of times you hear the stories about moving every 2 to 3 years, and it doesn't sound great. And for a child, sometimes it's not, because they're rebuilding friendships.
4: Mm-hmm.
6: For adults, the other thing that happens is you're leaving your family. That military member is oftentimes going off. You're going to a new place. And so I was responsible for a lot of family programs. And one of the things that I heard from the families is, you know, we use this word that we're resilient. And it's important. They are. But the other thing that I found out is that they really needed to make sure that there was some continuity. And so the one thing I always try to do, whether I was running a child care center, managing policies, is to make sure that there was some consistency there, because continuity was really, really important. So for me, it's personal. I knew that as a military spouse, I still have lifelong friends, but also I needed to make sure that it wasn't just about programs and policies, but those programs needed to give a sense of belonging and continuity.
1: No, I love that, because the military can't operate it without continuity.
6: That's
1: right.
6: And
1: you're just replicating that.
6: Mm-hmm.
1: Yeah,
6: exactly.
1: That makes perfect sense to me.
6: Exactly. So it was really important to make sure that we did that.
1: Yes, ma'am. Take us to that time when you were a supervisory program specialist with the Navy and Marine Corps. Go Navy.
4: Go Army.
1: Tell me what that involved.
6: Okay, Coast Guard.
1: Yes, there we go. Absolutely.
6: Air Force.
1: Space Force. We love y'all. Navy's the best, but we love all y'all. I kid. What did that involve, and what were some of the challenges that you saw military families facing?
6: So a few things. So, you know, just as you talked about the story, one of the things as the program manager, a little bit of context, right, of what that meant. So I was responsible for 14 installations, child, youth, and teen programs across several countries, and about 57,000 children, youth, and teens, and 2,000 employees. One of the things, while I didn't get to, and that was the Marine Corps, the Navy was a little bit different. But when I worked for the Marine Corps, one of the challenges that I found is that, again, the deployments were at that time every two to three years. But we were also very active in sending individuals back to back to deployments. And so child care was really, really important. Here's the issue. Child care was 9 to 5.
1: Uh-oh.
6: A military member might come back, or they have to do PT, or it might be a dual military family, and we needed 24-hour care.
4: Yeah.
6: And so one of the things that we did is really looking at making sure that we were creating systems that met the families where they were. So one challenge was the hours of resources and care that they were receiving, and then a lot of the families were young. And so you had these beautiful, amazing people that got married, and then all of a sudden their husband or wife is being deployed, and they don't know what to do. They're in a really different place. And so really making sure that we were creating community. And we did those kinds of things formally and informally. Making sure that when military members were coming to the base, although there was a formal system, that there were people there that would actually be there to kind of help. And so those kinds of things, really looking at, while there were programs in place, making sure that those programs were reflective of the needs of the family. And they were very diverse. And one of the things that I think is important in the military, and you'll know this, is that you have officers and you have enlisted. Here's what I found. Some the needs for the families were the same. It didn't matter if you were an officer or an enlisted. If your spouse is deployed or your spouse is there and they're coming back into an environment, we'll get into sort of when we talk about mental wellness, and you're coming back into an environment that you've created systems and cultures, and this person is coming back in and they're like, where do I fit? And so really helping families understand what reintegration looked like.
4: You're so right about that. And you know what? Growing up on an Army installation, it's like all the kids are the same.
6: That's right.
4: We'd all meet at the DYA after school.
6: Yes.
4: You know what I mean? Uh-huh. Nobody was asking whose dad was a colonel and whose dad was a private, mm-hmm. right? So, Terrell, you have an amazing academic achievement record. Let's talk about that for a second mm-hmm. here, including a bachelor's degree in human development mm-hmm. From Howard University and a master's. Tug, check this out. A master's in industrial organized psychology from Harvard.
1: I don't know what that is.
4: And we're not allowed near Harvard, yeah, that's for sure.
1: Yeah. They won't even let me buy a Harvard shirt
4: that's right.
1: off the rack if I were able to go out there. They'd be like, sir, we're going to need you to step away.
4: Tell us about that and yeah. how has that academic background shaped the way that you approach serving the military community?
6: So one of the things I want to add, thank you for that question, is I'm also the granddaughter and the niece and nephew of many people that served. And so I come from a family of service.
1: God bless them.
6: A family of service. And so for me, going into at Howard University, it was important for me to understand human development, right? And understand how do we sort of make sure that we're approaching systems and processes and work culture environments from a place where we're thinking about it from a diverse group of people. I have to say this because I want to tease my husband for a minute and then come back to that. So while he was in the military, he went to like 4 or 5 different places. When I worked for the military, I've been to 89 countries.
4: Wow.
6: Right. So
4: wow.
6: I got to go to different places and stay in nice places. I didn't stay in the barracks. But anyway.
1: I love that.
6: That's why for my travel? Husband, William McFarland. Yeah.
4: Did he get to go with you to some of those at all?
6: No.
1: Okay. He was stuck in the barracks.
4: Okay. No. All right.
6: He had to do his work. But one of the things, the reason I said that is it was really important for me. I grew up in the Midwest. It was really important for me to understand the perspective of working with the military community is very diverse, working with a culture that's diverse and understanding that. From that, working in the military, I went back to school like years later mm-hmm. to get my degree during COVID. One of the reasons I did that is to understand how to help human beings. This is what industrial organization, I'm going to say it in the other language.
1: Yeah. Speak to me. Dumb it down.
4: If you could put it in Southern English, that would be the best.
6: This is what it is.
1: Okay, here you go. Perfect. I understand already. You're talking my language.
6: It is really about taking work systems and culture and human beings and helping them to understand how to work together, right? And so in the military community, that's really important. When you think about it, probably 1 in 4 veterans say that they feel fully prepared to transition from the military to civilian work. That is, you think about that. Only 1 in 4 veterans. And so for me, it was really important to help corporations understand, and military members, how do you sort of take these amazing leaders who have these skills and put into communities and corporations and those systems to work together. One of the corporations that we're working with, they actually bring in military members. They do it great. Do you know their retention rate for a year is so low that they're actually working with, and it's a corporation where benefits, I won't say the name, and all those things are amazing. But what happens is military members go into these organizations and they feel lost, right? And organizations don't really understand how to transition those skills into what the civilian world might need.
1: Going back to talking the same language.
6: Exactly the same language, which is why I did industrial organizational psychology.
1: And that's why she broke out that y'all on us.
4: That's right.
6: And that she, y'all.
4: She's letting you relate.
1: She's speaking my hillbilly language.
6: Oh, listen.
4: So tell us now about your role at the Warrior Alliance.
6: Yes.
4: And why are you working with corporations there? Why is that part of the organization's overall strategy? It's kind of a key, isn't it?
6: It is. So one of the things that's really important with the veterans resource groups, some of the corporations have some of the most amazing veteran resource groups. And so veteran resource groups are groups within corporations that focus on supporting veterans, either with hiring practices or just doing volunteer events. But they're doing them independently. And so if you think about it, when you work together, scale and collective

0: organizations about how to recruit, hire, retain, and create a sense of belonging for veteran resource groups. And it's going to be co-authored by 16 organizations and the Warrior Alliance. And
1: wow.
0: So organizations that want to have a veterans resource group can take this and use that blueprint to actually determine how they're going to work with veterans in their particular corporations.
1: That's amazing.
0: And so we're pretty excited about that.
2: You're doing
0: that.
2: The legwork for
1: That's
2: them,
1: right.
2: So it's just, copy
1: it's
2: paste.
1: It's plug and play.
0: It is. It's plug and play.
2: All that.
0: It
2: yeah,
0: is.
2: Exactly.
0: It is.
2: And we're talking with Terrell McFarland, Vice President of Corporate and Strategic Relations at the Warrior Alliance, and you can connect with her at thewarrioralliance.org. That's thewarrioralliance.org. Terrell, you're leading a coalition of veteran-led business resource groups at major companies, and what are those main objectives, and how do you hope that this group will affect change for veterans?
0: So again, similarly to what I just talked about, but a little bit more on that, is really helping veterans. So Georgia, really, we want it to be one of the premier states where veterans come to retire, right? And so one of the things that we're thinking about is those corporations, they are employable.
2: Mm-hmm.
0: They come with skills that you really don't have to train. You might have to help them understand the culture of your organization, but the leadership skills that they have, that's already there, right? They're building that. And so really helping corporations understand how to work with veterans, how to recruit veterans, and how to retain veterans. And not only that, one of the things that when veterans go into organizations, so that's the benefit for the corporation. What's the benefit for the veteran? Is going into a community where one of the biggest things that I hear veterans say, and my husband, is this sense of belonging, right? When we have parties at the house, and I know this probably like half the people are people that he served with in the military, right? I don't know where my friends are. But, you know, it's just those kinds of things, like really thinking about how do they create this sense of belonging and purpose.
2: Sure.
0: Purpose after service is really, really important, and how to sort of make sure that veterans find that in organizations. So that's what we're doing.
1: It's so natural in the military to have purpose.
0: It
1: because
0: is.
1: Everybody's rowing in the same direction.
0: Exactly.
1: Everything is for, you know, the flag and our great nation. And to be able to recreate that, I can only imagine that is going to be something that is so attractive.
0: That's right.
1: It's like being on like a ball team, right?
0: That's right.
1: You have your teammates and you're out there working for each other. You're locking arms. You're doing it together.
0: Exactly.
1: I love
0: exactly.
1: that.
0: Exactly.
1: Yeah, that's great. Atlanta, one of the biggest homes for veterans. Like you said, you want it to be a great state to retire to, and there's so many veterans here. Atlanta is also home to the largest VA hospital in the nation.
0: Yes.
1: Serves a lot of women veterans, being the biggest.
0: Mm-hmm.
1: How is it different for women, in your opinion, and from your point of view, than their male counterparts in getting what they need at the VA?
0: Exactly. And listen, let me say this. So it's a great question. Thank you for asking that. You know, the VA in Georgia, I think it's one of the largest areas where we have women veterans that are coming. In fact, in the state of Georgia, it's the largest growing state where women veterans come to start small businesses. So that's the first thing. Access, continuity. We actually polled about 573 women veterans. And one of the things that they talked about is access to services and continuity. And so when you talk about, males versus women. And again, I want to say, I know the VA is doing a really, really great job, but women have different needs, right? And so access to some of the services and health services that women need is pretty important. Women veterans on average experience higher rates of sexual trauma. And so making sure that they have access to mental health and mental wellness, and in every organization, not just the VA, to get access to a mental health professional, I mean, the lines are long, right? And so how do we sort of make sure that we're creating continuity of care for those kinds of needs that are targeted approaches for women who have those kinds of issues?
1: I can see where that is a serious issue that needs serious attention. I'm glad that you're focused on it. You launched a new initiative for the Warrior Alliance focusing on women. Tell us about it.
0: Yes. And so one of the things, I have an opportunity to go to many veteran-specific events, women veteran-specific events, and I kept hearing this over and over again. And so I went to Scott, our president and CEO. He'll be glad, you all, that I mentioned his name, by the way.
2: Oh, we have to. It's a part of the contract.
0: It's a part of the contract. I know.
2: Every show, we've got to mention Scott Johnson, CEO of the Warrior
0: Alliance.
1: Yes,
0: so check.
1: And handsome devil, too.
2: Yes,
1: by
2: absolutely.
1: The way.
2: Good looking
0: nice
2: guy.
0: Hair. Check. We're done.
2: Yeah.
0: Okay. One of the things that we talked about, so we met January 7th.
2: Uh-huh.
0: We brought together women, corporations.

0: patients, organizations, banks to really talk about how can we support women veterans. And three things came out of that is, one, there are lots of organizations out there supporting women veterans. Let me be very clear. What's happening is coordination of services, right? And so one of the things that we're focusing on is bringing all these organizations together, identifying what are the top five priorities for women veterans, and together solving for that. The Warrior Alliance will be a resource to connect these organizations and other, we call them veteran resource group, veteran service organizations, VSOs.
1: Yeah.
0: So we're not going to do the work. We are bringing the group together. What's important is it will be women veteran voices that are a part of identifying the issues and capturing the solutions. And then we're going to, again, I love this blueprint. This is what Harvard and Hampton does, right?
1: That's right.
0: It's no meeting without action. And so one of the things that we're going to do is we are creating actually a blueprint for action that will also talk about identifying these areas that we will co-author, and then also coming up with solutions. And then that will actually be released on a national and local level. So it, again, will be something that people can use. And the thing that's important is that it will be a collaboration of organizations that's already doing great work. But also one of the biggest complaints is that you have all these organizations that's doing work, but they're not talking to each other.
1: Which is the beauty of the Warrior Alliance.
0: Yeah. Exactly. And so the Warrior Alliance is convening them, so we'll start talking to each other.
2: That's so important. I feel like sometimes women veterans and even military spouses, they obviously play a key role, but
0: that's
2: they
0: right.
2: seem to be overlooked sometimes, mm-hmm. and now you're going to fix that. Let's go back to the source of the problem. Mm-hmm. Why are they overlooked, and how can we change it?
0: So two things. One, if you talk to a woman veteran, first of all, do they even identify themselves as a veteran? We're finding that when women specifically get out of the military, and they don't even sometimes self-identify as a veteran. The other thing with a woman veteran, so one of the really biggest issues is mental wellness and some things that are happening in that particular space and just needing that. So the challenge is, as a woman, you're supposed to be strong. You can handle everything. You got these things on your shoulder. You're not supposed to be vulnerable. Add on to, I went into the military, and so now I have all of that. And so a lot of it is the perception of, is a woman a veteran, right? So you look at all the media and all those things. It really is, you know, kind of a man in a uniform. It's not necessarily a woman. So but that's changing a little bit. So I think it's perception. And then there are more men in the military. And so if you go to the VA, most of those services are going to be focused on the majority of the population that you're serving. We are simply saying that there is also this population of women veterans who are also having challenges that have very specific and targeted needs. So targeting that care. If I go into a hospital, I might want to talk to a female doctor
2: mm-hmm.
0: about close your ears, menopause, mm-hmm. right? Or about, you know, I wore the uniform and I'm losing my hair. So those kinds of things that maybe might not be issues that a male counterpart might not have. They're very targeted things, mm-hmm. right?
1: I'll tell you though, but as a guy that's mm-hmm. been married for 25 years, mm-hmm. those words don't scare me at all.
0: Oh, good.
1: But you know
0: uh-huh.
1: what I mean?
0: Mm-hmm.
1: And they shouldn't.
0: It's just
1: mm-hmm. part of life.
2: But I think
0: it
2: the
0: is.
2: Point is that some of the doctors are not
1: yeah, sure.
2: specifically trained in that, and they're not going to be able to have
1: right.
2: those conversations.
0: That's right.
2: Is
0: that's
2: that
0: right.
2: right.
0: And, okay. and I think, again, I want to be very clear. I think a lot of that is changing because women veterans are starting to advocate for themselves.
2: Mm-hmm.
0: And again, you know, really looking at if you go to a VA or a hospital and your services aren't there, are you going to go back? Really making sure that, you know, one of the things that Kyle Mentzer is doing that I really appreciate is there are centers that are coming up and they're starting to do partnerships with clinical facilities outside of the VA so that you have these partnerships that are very targeted. So those things are changing. Are they changing fast enough? No. And so we just need to make sure that we continue to work together and partner so that happens.
2: Carol, if there's a woman listening right now, I mm-hmm. want you to talk to women directly now.
0: Yes.
2: Maybe a veteran or a military spouse, mm-hmm. a female who's struggling in this moment. What do you want to say to her?
0: That you're not alone. That there are organizations out there like the Warrior Alliance, and that just because you ended your service, your purpose didn't end. That this is a chapter in your book. It is not the end of the chapter. And one of the things, if you are struggling, there's probably, I think there's 70,000 women veterans in the state of Georgia. That number may be a little low, but in all of us.
2: But it's growing every day.
0: But it's
2: so
0: growing
2: it's
0: every
2: be,
0: day. Yeah. Yes. Mm-hmm. And so really this feeling of isolation, when we talk to women veterans, they feel like they're alone. The Warrior Alliance is there to help support you. You know what? We live in Georgia, so I'm from the Midwest.
1: Yes, ma'am.
0: Where are the peach trees?
2: Yeah, go ahead.
0: I haven't seen
1: down,
0: a peach tree.
1: They're down South Georgia.
0: Okay.
1: Yeah. Although there's a handful, but it's mainly South Georgia.
2: And you got a craft room too. You just said you're turning your sons into a craft room.
0: I love crafts, and so I really enjoy doing crafts.
1: Oven mats? What you making?
0: No.
1: Sweaters.
0: I do t-shirts.
1: Okay.
0: Yeah.
1: You got one of those little press machines?
0: I have a press machine. I'm really.
1: You know how bad I want one of those?
0: Oh, they are. You got to get one.
1: I have ideas all the time about t-shirts. I was like,
0: yes,
1: if I could just have that t-shirt, yeah, I'm going to figure
2: well,
1: that out.
2: Well, you guys can get together and co-op.
0: Absolutely.
1: We'll start us. We'll have our own
0: really,
1: side business.
0: I'm bad though. Like, I'll see a new craft and I'm like, I think I like the machines and the like gadgets. Mm-hmm. So I'm a gadget person.
1: No, that's awesome.
2: I need one on the front that says the Warrior Alliance. On the back, it needs to say, go Army, beat Navy. Can we get one of those? Can you make one of those?
1: No. I don't think you can do two sides.
2: Okay.
0: I'm not that good yet.
1: You probably get the front done. I don't know about that back part.
0: See,
1: probably tough.
0: Look, I worked for the Navy.
2: Uh-huh.
0: So and then my husband's Army, so.
2: Right.
0: I'm just like yay on both sides.
2: There you go.
1: That's what we are too.
2: We're actually all that way.
1: Yes, we are.
0: Yes, yes.
1: It's so awesome talking to you.
0: Thank you for
1: brightening up the room. Thank you for what you do, and thank you for sharing it with other veterans and everybody listening here on the Warrior Alliance Network. I hope you'll come back soon.
0: Absolutely. I never say I have to go to work. I say I get to go.
1: That's a blessing
0: in
1: and of itself.
0: It's a blessing, isn't it? Yes. Thank you so much for having me. I appreciate you.
1: Yes, ma'am.
2: Thank you, Terrell.
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2: What is the part to plead to?
1: And that's what I'm saying. That's what I was actually trying to say. Like, you don't even have something that you need to plead the fifth to because there's no crime.
2: I gave the example earlier. If Tug Cowart had run, let's say, a Ponzi scheme and was federally prosecuted, if he went in front of any sort of congressional hearing and was asked about that Ponzi scheme, he cannot plead the fifth if he received a presidential pardon for it. He has to be forthcoming with the information that pardon applied to. So he is actually in a situation where he's pleading the fifth. So it causes a conundrum of like, what was your pardon for?
1: Yeah, what are you pleading the fifth for if there's no crime?
2: If there's no crime, if your pardon is so large that you would be compelled to talk about whatever they're asking, but you are basically acting like your pardon doesn't apply to any of it because you're pleading the fifth.
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10: Escalations. I'm Angelo Bavaro, Fox News. Two new attacks have been reported on commercial shipping in the Strait of Hormuz. One tanker was apparently hit, while another projectile exploded in the water near a second vessel.
11: Initially, it was Iran state television claiming that they attacked two oil tankers yesterday in the Strait of Hormuz. Now, British maritime experts are confirming that two tankers were attacked, at least one was hit, and four of them turned around. So this is a sign of continuing attacks against commercial shipping in the Strait, something the U.S., of course, wants to stop, and it's something President Trump has cited in his decision that he's considering about perhaps launching major strikes against Iran once again. Those strikes could begin as early as this weekend. They could last several days. Here's President Trump.
12: We'll be hitting them. We'll be hitting them very hard. And at some point, they're going to say, we just can't take it anymore.
11: That decision comes after a great deal of frustration with time given for diplomacy.
10: Fox's Steve Harrigan. The Justice Department is dropping criminal charges against former Olympian David Hearn. He was accused of deliberately damaging the Lincoln Memorial reflecting pool. Well, government lawyers say new evidence shows damage to that reflecting pool was caused by a flawed installation, not by Hearn. Cases of that explosive diarrhea parasite are soaring in Michigan. Fox's Gary Baumgarten.
13: More than 10,000 cases now in the Great Lakes state, making it the hardest hit in the United States. But there is some good news, as public health officials say that the outbreak seems to be slowing down. The state health department says nearly 200 of the patients required hospitalization. That being said, the number of people going to hospitals to complain of diarrhea is declining, leading to hope that the outbreak has peaked. Gary Baumgarten, Fox News.
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17: 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We have a special episode for you today. Today is another Q&A episode. We're going to go through some questions that we hear quite often, some that are a little bit more niche, some questions that we find ourselves answering with clients and prospects alike quite a bit. So we're going to jump into those today. Mark?
18: I thought we agreed to call this We Get Mail.
17: We Get Mail, I'm sorry. Mark is begging to call this We Get Mail. So
18: hey, I'm old school.
17: we'll call this one We Get Mail.
18: We get junk mail mostly, actually. So these do come other formats.
17: Absolutely. This is not the junk mail variety.
18: I don't get my way too often, but at least I get this one.
17: We'll give them this one.
18: Okay.
17: Ross, our producer, take note. We Get Mail will be the title of this one.
18: That's right.
17: Thank you. Hey, Ross, by the way, that was his laugh in the background. So this is great. And if you have any questions, too, moving forward, we would love to use your questions in future episodes. 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So without any further ado, here's our first question from We Get Mail. Mark, why a rush for Roth conversions? Won't I be in a lower tax bracket in retirement?
18: Yeah, that's what we were taught back in the 80s. As I was growing up in the industry, that was always the thing. Hey, you'll make less money. You'll be in a lower tax bracket. Put all your money in pre-tax. Your tax rate will be lower. Social Security is not 100% taxable. So smooth sailing. But what we've seen over the years are really two phenomenon. One is the fact that, funny, people today want to have the same income coming in retirement as when they worked. They want to be able to travel. You know, we're retiring younger. We're retiring younger from a standpoint of our health. You know, when my grandfather was 65, he was ancient. I'm 65. Don't tell me if I'm ancient. I don't think I'm ancient. Send me a letter if you think I am. But we are living much longer and we are more vibrant in our early retirement years. So we do spend more money. Secondly, I think we spend more money because of health care, long-term care, assisted living, nursing homes, things like that as we get older. So we have that with us. But mostly the biggest reason is when we teach our tax classes, we talk about the fact that taxes are on sale. They are as low as they've been since the Reagan years. Maybe slightly lower. I've not really done all the math yet. We've got a really big, nice exemption. And so we have this time period that we thought was ending 3 weeks ago, okay, at the end of 2025, 4 weeks ago. And so now we've had that extended, whether you like the administration or not, that's not important. Do you like the tax bill? I love it. We have extended our tax cuts permanently, which means until the next person changes them, of course. So we do have this window of opportunity. We think it's around 4 years, could be a little bit longer, but we can't avoid higher taxes in the future. Yeah. With our debt being over $38 trillion, I did not check this morning, with our Medicare being in trouble, Social Security being in trouble, we cannot avoid higher taxes. I was reading an article a few weeks ago that was talking about how you could tax every billionaire at like 90%, it would cut into the deficit slightly. So it's the middle class, this huge block of people. That's where the taxes will rise, which I think are the people that have saved the best and yet are ill-prepared for what's coming because all of their money's been saved in pre-tax. So without getting any further in the weeds, taxes are on sale. We feel like taxes will be more in the future just from a bracket standpoint. Okay. And then think about, you know, taxes that go up and then you lose a spouse, which is more likely in your 60s, 70s, and 80s. Now your taxes go up because you're filing single.
17: Right.
18: That's an even higher tax bracket. So let's take the control out of the hands of the IRS. Let's put them in your hands by getting some or all or a portion of that money out of the pre-tax into the after-tax, tax-free distribution, Roth, or something similar.
17: That's exactly right. I mean, the majority of you listening who are retiring or approaching retirement age who've been putting away for years and years while being employed, the vast majority of your retirement assets are in these tax-deferred accounts, 401Ks, 403Bs, IRAs. All of these accounts that are intended for use in retirement, well, when you are withdrawing that money, you are taxed at your 100% of your bracket on those withdrawals. So you are literally at the mercy of the IRS, just depending on what your tax rate is at that time. And we don't really know. And it also compounds as well, because the more you withdraw from those accounts counts towards your income, meaning that also increases your tax bracket. So moving more money into Roth and tax-free or efficient vehicles, what that does is take more control out of the hands of the IRS. And I think that's more powerful now than it has ever been, because just as you said, right now, things look good tax-wise. However, we know what the future has, or at least the writing on the wall is saying. And also retirement spending, you know, you mentioned at the top, people don't want to take a pay cut in retirement anymore. They want the same quality of living. Well, our spending in retirement is kind of a reverse bell curve, if you will. You start off spending a lot when you first retire because you want to do your bucket list. You want to see your family. You want to travel. You want to do these things that you were putting off for retirement. You want to live this life.
18: While you're young enough, healthy enough.
17: Exactly. While you can hike the mountain or what, you know, as it were. But then, you start to get a little bit slower in retirement. Maybe you're staying home more, settling into your routine locally a lot more, and that's kind of the lower drop of the bell curve. But then your expenses rise again later in life, and that's medical, health, things like that. Combine that need with withdrawing probably extra than your typical income.
18: Well, your required minimum distributions get higher and higher the older you get.
17: RMDs, absolutely.
18: You may be taking out 10, 15, 20% forced out of your IRAs whether you need it or not. So
17: right.
18: That's that much more to your tax bracket.
17: All of that's
18: well.
17: Taxable. So a huge advantage is looking at your tax strategy in retirement. We do that all the time. It's part of the holistic plan. Mm-hmm. Without wasting any more time on this topic, let's jump ahead to the next one.
18: Yep.
17: I like this one a lot. Mark, if I retire before age 59 and a half, how can I draw income from my retirement accounts without penalty? Is it a mistake to retire before 59 and a half?
18: Yeah, so we get this a lot, for mostly because we work with a lot of federal workers, and they are able to have a full retirement as early as age 57.
17: Mm-hmm.
18: Full pension, all of that kind of good stuff. And so they have what's called a thrift savings plan, mm-hmm. which is a 401k for the government worker, right? And so the rules are on 401ks and thrift savings plans and similar type of accounts. As long as you're retired, you can actually touch that money penalty-free at age 55.
17: Mm-hmm.
18: If it's in an IRA, it's 59 and a half, whether you're retired or not. So we leave some money in that 401k or TSP so that between the ages of 55 and 59 and a half, they still have access to some of their qualified money. We don't leave it all there because it's not very well managed. It's typically an expensive place to keep it. There's a lot of reasons not to leave a lot of it there, but we leave a portion. You know, maybe it depends on how much money they have and how much they need, and we kind of plan ahead. But that's to give them that penalty-free access.
17: Mm-hmm.
18: And you know, it's so funny how few advisors really understand that.
17: Yeah.
18: We've come across people so many times, age 56, 57, 58, fully retired, and all of their money is in IRAs. And they can't access any of it without a penalty.
17: Yeah.
18: And so what do you do for those 2, 3, and 4 years? You're in trouble.
17: Yeah.
18: You know, you got to do something else, maybe go get a part-time job or something. So be careful who you're working with. Make sure they understand the rules, whether it be federal, whether it be ERISA laws, which governs 401ks and such. But that is why we do leave some money in there.
17: That's great. And it's known as the rule of 55, the IRS rule of 55, meaning your last employer, if you leave them and don't get another job, you retire. If you're between the age 55 and 59, you can access your funds within that 401k or 403b or employer-sponsored plan penalty-free. And that they made that especially just so that you can retire. So let's say that you have been working, you've built up your IRA or your 401k rather, and then you retire at 55. You've got to make sure that you can stretch whatever you leave in that 401k for that 4.5 years till 59 and a half. Then you can start accessing your IRAs or other accounts. Now, a caveat, not every 401k or employer-sponsored plan necessarily observes the rule of 55, so you need to check with your HR or whoever's in charge of your plan at your office. And if you're thinking of retiring early, do you guys observe the rule of 55? If they don't, that still doesn't mean that you can't retire early before 59 and a half. That just means you have to be a little bit more careful in how you do it. Everyone's situation is different, but there's also the rule of 72T. Basically, that's where you can choose to take uninterrupted withdrawals from an IRA.
18: Before 59 and a half.
17: Before 59 and a half. It's the greater of in 5 years or until you reach 59 and a half.
18: Right. And so, in a particular percentage based on IRS code.
17: Right. It's basically similar to RMD percentages.
18: Mm-hmm.
17: But you got to make sure that you've got enough money money coming through that way as well. So it's a balancing act, and like everyone, like everything we discuss, mm-hmm. it's different depending on who it is, but it is possible.
19: Just a little tip too. Instead of going to your HR department, I would call the custodian of your 401k. So Fidelity is the custodian on your statement of your 401k. Call Fidelity. They have the paperwork. They have your forms in front of them. We've gotten one bad answer one time.
17: I would call both. I would talk to both. I would talk
19: maybe,
17: to both.
19: But HR is so they tend to be less educated about the nuances of the 401k. I think one time we actually called a third party that was like the legal firm that oversaw the 401k. I don't know if you recall that or not, but we were getting conflicting information from Fidelity or whoever it might have been. And so we said, I still know that's not right. So we found out who the, and there's a word for the, again, it's the company that kind of legally oversees your 401k.
17: Your HR will be able to point you towards the direction of your plan sponsor, yeah. Essentially.
19: Didn't mean to muddy the waters.
17: No, there, but yeah, but that's a good point. Make sure you're thorough looking through this. Make sure you know for a fact yeah. what the qualifications of your plan are.
19: If you're not sure, contact us and we'll get on the phone with you and
17: yep.
19: Hey, we'll find out with you.
17: Next question. Another Roth one. Am I too young to convert to a Roth without penalty?
19: You're not ever too young to convert to a Roth without a penalty. There is a caveat. If you want to be able to pay the taxes out of pocket if you're under 59.5, because if they withhold taxes on the conversion from the conversion, that 10% taxes or whatever you withhold is going to be taxed with a penalty
17: yeah.
19: because you're under 59.5. Okay. Yeah. So again, that's one of those little nuances that, many times a mistake is made about that. So just to clarify, when you convert from an IRA to a Roth, it's a very simple process. It's filling out a form. You have choices on taxes. You can say, okay, this is going to cost me 12% in taxes to convert this. I can withhold it from the conversion so I don't feel the pain, but now you have a smaller Roth. Are going to pay it out of pocket. But if you're under 59.5, you really do need to pay it out of pocket or there's going to be a 10% penalty on the withholding because it came out of the account before you were 59.5. Hope that makes sense. If you have questions, again, that's a subject that is hard to answer totally thoroughly yeah. on the show, on the episode. So make sure before you pull any kind of trigger, let us know. We can yeah. help you with it.
17: But it's a great consideration, no matter what your age, especially if you're young and you have a smaller IRA, you haven't been putting into it very long, and you realize, hey, I have an opportunity to not pay too much tax on a conversion to a Roth and to start building that as early as possible. It's a great idea. So, next question. How do I plan for long-term care when insurance is so expensive?
19: Yeah, so insurance, Evan, I think I can honestly say we've not written a long-term care policy probably before you joined the firm,
17: yeah.
19: 12, 13, 14 years ago. And that was a very special request. It has gotten very expensive. It has it's covering less.
17: Mm-hmm.
19: And it is going up every few years. I have clients come in that bought a policy before they came to us, and they're like, got another letter. It's been 2 years, got a letter. They're going up 10, 15%. This is the fourth time they've done that. I can cut my coverage. I can pay more money. But it's getting to the point, I'm 75, I can't afford it. They've paid money all these years, and they may end up having to cancel it. So there are more tools that we can use. We won't get too deep into the weeds with them, but there are certain annuities that have guaranteed payments. Those payments can double, sometimes triple, if you have a long-term care need. That's pretty cool, okay? You don't have to be approved or anything. I think there's a 2-year waiting period to be able to turn that on. There are also life policies where you can actually use the death benefit for long-term care. That's a rider that does not cost anything unless you utilize it. So you're not paying for long-term care coverage unless you use it. And then it's like 5% of the money that's paid out. So if you've got a $500,000 death benefit, it costs you $50,000 over the course of 5 years, but you got $450,000 tax-free to pay for long-term care.
17: Yeah.
19: Okay. So, again, there are other tools available, always something new coming around over the horizon, so to speak. So again, work with somebody that's holistic. It covers all areas that thoroughly understands the tools available.
17: Yeah, things are going to continue to develop because we've got the largest generation retiring of the boomers. everyone sees the writing on the wall. We have a long-term care crisis ahead of us, even from an infrastructure point of view, enough bodies to even to work them, to, you know, to be employed to help out as caregivers. So it's a huge issue, and we know that the financial industry is competitive. They want to be able to produce, to create good products that are competitive, that people are going to want to fill some of these needs where we have currently a hole. Yes, there are certain riders you can get on annuities or life insurance products. Typically, just one rider on one product is not a replacement for long-term care insurance. It really is like everything else. It has to be your specific need and your specific plan. What areas do we need to make sure that we're covering? Because it'll likely, if you have a long-term care need and it lasts 2 to 4 years, then you'll probably have to have more than one location for that coming from. And a couple of riders are fantastic. I mean, there's some really good ones now that will double your income, some for up to 5 years, which is incredible. But then at the same time, we also have our managed money. We don't want to lock up all of our money now when we're young because we might have a need in 25 years. We want to make sure we're still growing part of our assets so that we do have a bigger bucket to draw from in the future. And just like all of our plans that we have with our clients, none of them are set to forget. They are changing yearly, every 5 years, every 10 years. Maybe it's time to create a new bucket from half of this bucket that's grown and that has this new strategy involved. So it's ever evolving, it's ever growing as it has to.
19: Yeah, absolutely. And you know, what we've been doing lately is our precious metal holdings have like tripled over the last few years. So now instead of having, you know, 8 to 10% of our assets in precious metals, we're up to 15 to 20%. So we're rebalancing. We're taking some of those profits, moving it back into a different segment of the market or a different kind of tool. And so it's a constant, you know, as far as the buckets, we call them buckets, the different accounts, also a constant with the income summaries as well, your income plan. I do have a quick question for you.
17: Yeah.
19: What is our website?
17: Masterplanretire.com.
19: I do visit it because one of the ways we find out where your problem areas are, like will long-term care hurt you, will higher taxes hurt you, or some complimentary reports will run for you. And that just simply requires you to push that button that says schedule a meeting on our website. Our calendar pops up. 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
17: Why worry about a retirement plan at all when I have a 401k that's been growing for 25 years? Combined with my Social Security, doesn't that cover my retirement expenses?
19: Yeah, a retirement plan. So that would be like me getting somebody to blindfold me, pointing me west and hoping I'll get to California. I have no plan. I have no vision. I have no true goal. Hey, I want to get to California. Where in California and what am I going to be doing when I get there? I wouldn't do that for a vacation. Much less for the last third of my life. So yeah, you need a retirement plan for all the reasons we've talked about. How's my money being most efficient, as opposed to just one big bucket of money in a 401k that, really has in retirement 6, 8, or 10 purposes, short-term income, long-term income, short-term growth, long-term growth, tax-free growth, tax-free income, long-term care coverage. I could go on for a little while, having a plan so that everything is more efficient. Yeah, there are people that retire every day that just, turn on Social Security, maybe have a small pension and go through the rest of their lives, but they are not maximizing their retirement. They're not maximizing their legacy. And there's always this worry that they have of, am I going to make it? So what happens is what? Is they tend to really hold onto their money in their early years. And then when they're 70 and 80, wish they could travel and they're not healthy enough, enough now. It's just a bad way to go through retirement.
17: Yeah. Yeah. And also the past 25 years of the market have been the most volatile. It's not a market that you can confidently take withdrawals from regularly for income. You know, if you have Social Security and a healthy 401k, that's great, but let's make sure we're not taking income from our 401k. And income is different than just withdrawals. Guaranteed income monthly to keep the lights on, you know, replacing that paycheck, because grocery bills, light bills, electricity, all that's got to get paid. You don't want to take that from a volatile market. If you had retired in 2008, 2007, odds are you'd be going back to work for a few years after that, because you don't take withdrawals and lock in your losses on a fallen account in the stock market. So there are tools, and that's just the income side alone. Yeah. You have to have an income plan, and an income plan means you have to have some portion of guaranteed income as well, because other than income, the other giant concern about retirement planning 101 is longevity risk, not outliving your money. Sounds good to outlive something until you're talking about outliving your money.
19: Right. And I lived through 2008 as an advisor. I had clients. And when we saw 2008 hit, and for a year and a half, every morning I'd wake up on a business day and see what the market was doing. And virtually every morning it was down more. It was like a nightmare. I mean, living through that as an advisor. Imagine as a client with a portfolio where every day it was down for a year and a half, 56% drop in the S&P over an 18-month period, half of your money gone. Now imagine you'd retired the year before, and you're taking $1,000 a month out or whatever. You'd be down 70%, 75%. You'd be done. I met people for several years after that. Two things. Number one is they didn't go back into the market for 10 years because they were so devastated. But I met people in their 80s at Walmart working, and I was just struck up a conversation. Guess why? They went through 2008 without a plan. And so, you know, it's easy to see, hey, things have been good the last few years. We've had a nice bull run. And our mentality, our psychological makeup is what it is today is the way it's always going to be. And that's if it's a bad market, it's always going to be bad. You get that emotional feeling, or it's always going to be good. And so, like, I'm going to buy gold because it's up 300% or whatever it may be up. It is up 300%. Is it going up another 300%? You know, should we still be buying? I don't know. I don't have a crystal ball. I'm not sure. I see the market indicators. We have had a pullback. But it's just living through that time. And I know there are people listening to us in this episode that lived through that. And I think it triggers certain emotions that we probably will never forget.
17: Yeah, absolutely. And something really interesting to harken back to the 401k, if I just want to take withdrawals from the market for retirement, something that can be helpful to look up for yourself is called the risk of sequence of returns. And that basically shows, depending on returns, a retirement account can last forever, or depending on the market returns, it could be depleted in 5-10 years. That's really helpful to illustrate that. We have that on some previous episodes. We are just about out of time, and we have plenty of questions left. So as is typical for us, we'll probably do a Q&A part two to finish off some of these. Yeah. And folks, again, feel free to email us info@masterplanretire.com with your own questions. 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
5: This is a program that we want to put in place until the vet shortage is relieved.
4: 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Take a pause. Jill Nato, Fox News.
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10: I don't know that anybody is ready. I don't know that anybody is set for the discussion with Neil Bortz this morning, the Talk Master, here on Extra 106.3, the only place you can get him. Neil, what is up, man? Good morning.
11: Hey, sorry for the false starts.
10: That's okay, man.
12: Totally understood. I understand that you're causing some issues on Facebook now, which, again, wherever Neil Bortz is causing issues, I'm there for it.
11: Well, you know, this is old. I'm fascinated by your Fauci stuff, you know. I mean, The world needs somebody to look up to, and that would be me. Good God.
10: Yeah. That's an ego as big as the sky.
12: So I'm curious about that, because I think that you have a pretty strong BS meter. I think it goes off on the regular.
11: Well, I ought to.
12: Yeah, I was going to say, you're a professional at this. You had it. I'm just curious, did that meter go off for you pretty early in this? Did it take some time?
11: On Fauci,
12: yeah.
11: Always.
12: Yeah.
11: No, I mean, it was constantly there. And there wasn't a moment in the entire debacle that I believed it came from ferrets or muskrats or whatever in some,
10: bats,
11: whatever a wet market is. It was always pretty clear to me and obvious that it, and if I'd have been on the air, it would have been the focus that it came from, Wuhan Institute of whatever.
12: Virology.
11: Yeah. And, their gain of function research. I mean, my God, they're doing research on how to take a virus and make it more powerful. And we're supposed to believe that had nothing to do with the COVID mess? So, yeah.
12: And, well, anyway. And not only that, Neil, and I've talked about when it comes to national security and when it comes to what a lot of the three-letter agencies, in my opinion, were involved in, creating bioweapons is something that we've been doing in this country for years, where it's always been the hope that rather than having to destroy nations with a bomb, we could target them differently. And it just so happens that you happen to be doing this at a facility, and whether they did it accidentally or it got out in some other way, one of their weapons got out and it terrorized the world.
11: Yeah, exactly. And Fauci was right, by God, in the middle of it. I loved it. What was his quote one time? That when you're criticizing me, you're criticizing science.
12: I am the science.
3: I am science.
12: I am science.
11: I am science, yeah. Ugh. Oh, God.
3: Can you imagine having an ego that big, Neil?
11: Well, he did. Yes, I can, because I do.
3: I don't even think your ego would fit in the room with Fauci. You know what I mean? Fauci takes up everything. And he wrote in his diary, Neil, he wrote things that were really happening, and then he would go on the news at night and tell the exact opposite story of what was happening. I'll give you an example about shutting down schools. He said, no, I never told anybody to shut down schools. In his diary, he said he went to the governor of New York, Cuomo, and said, you need to shut down schools, and Cuomo agreed. He spoke with the chief of staff in Gavin Newsom's office and told them the same thing, and they were going to act on it too. So what he was saying in his diary was exactly opposite of what he was going to the air with.
11: Oh, and you would bring up Cuomo.
3: Why, yeah.
11: No, he should be in prison.
12: And history is going to have to be part of this as well, as we're here with Neil Bohr's Talkmaster. The man didn't go down for killing a bunch of elderly people. He went down because he bad-touched somebody in an office. You know?
11: He did. I mean, he absolutely did kill a bunch of elderly people. Yeah. He should be in prison for that.
3: Of course.
11: What was the name of that weather babe that was on his
3: Janice Dean.
12: Oh,
3: and, dude,
12: God.
3: She is lighting him up. And to her credit, she's lighting up Fox News, too, you know, because she has left Fox News. She's in a battle with multiple sclerosis, I believe. But, yeah, she is lighting up Cuomo and had been for a while, but lighting up Fox News for having him on, knowing what he did.
11: I wouldn't want to run my case.
3: No, she's a smart lady and a sweet lady, and I think that's why she's so beloved, is because she's such a sweetheart, but she watched her mother-in-law and father-in-law die in a nursing home in New York
11: because
3: of Cuomo. So yeah. People understand why she's so upset and not being so nice about it.
11: Yeah. By the way, do you know who Ruby Rippey is?
12: No, now do I have to look this one up?
11: Okay, look up Ruby Rippey. Well, she's a looker, too.
3: Okay.
11: That's the Bort's hint for the day because, you know, she... circumstances could happen that she could become quite the personality out there.
12: Yeah, the ex-mistress of Gavin Newsom.
3: Hey,
11: yes.
3: Girl.
11: Yes.
3: Yeah, you're not wrong about that. She is a looker, for sure.
11: She's a looker. But you know what they say about lookers?
3: What do they say, Neil?
11: Sooner or later, you gotta talk to them.
12: I've always said this, Neil. I was like, I don't care how hot she is. There's somebody out there who's tired of putting up with her.
11: Absolutely.
12: There's somebody.
11: I don't think you phrased that the right
12: way. No, it's a little, I cleaned it up.
3: Sanitized
12: in the air
3: a little bit.
11: Okay, let me tell you. Let me just get this out here. You know, it used to be in the Bort's bus when we traveled, we'd land somewhere and I'd have to go outside and I'd have to look at the trees. Okay, are the trees going to get, and then up comes the, radar, the satellite dish, and it locks in, and if it does not, then it's going to get really boring on TV. I had Starlink installed on the bus here a couple of years ago, and I've never been anywhere it doesn't work.
12: I am so fascinated by that technology because I still remember that as well. You would have to get to your destination. You would have to get out the dish. You would hopefully have a view of the southern sky, and if you had any kind of problems, you weren't going to get the programming. I hear that when you got Starlink, it doesn't matter. You're going to get your programming no matter what.
11: Well, listen, the thing about Starlink that fascinated me is, you know, we have the bus barn back in Naples. Oh, I remember Naples fondly. I haven't been there. But anyway, we have the bus barn back there, and it has a steel roof. And the damn satellite works through that steel roof.
3: Wow. That's pretty impressive.
11: I know. Okay, so I've done this before, and it just really irritates the hell out of people that I posted on Facebook that the rich keep getting richer because they keep doing what it was that made them rich, ditto for the poor. And some people, most people, I mean 80% of the people, yeah, that's right, oh, 100% and all that. But there are always the people out there who basically view themselves or recognize themselves as economic failures that come back with this, oh, yeah, well, they all inherited their worth. They were born with a silver spoon in their mouth and blah, blah, blah. And that's easy for you to say. Yeah, my father never made more than $15,000 a year in his life. And when he passed, there was no inheritance, none. So I did the research on it, and there was something a few years back called Ramsey Solutions, a study of more than 10,000 American millionaires. Okay? And this is for all those people out there that say, oh, well, you millionaires, you inherited that. You didn't earn that. 79% of American millionaires received absolutely no inheritance at all. 21% received some inheritance. 16%, only 16% inherited more than $100,000, and that was usually in real estate. My dad, the farmer, died, and I got the farm. And then only 3% of American millionaires inherited $1 million or more. It just puts the kibosh on this whole argument about, well, if you're rich, so many people believe this. If you're rich, you inherited it. And 4 out of 5 millionaires accumulated their wealth without inheriting any money at all. And so I'm going to have to make another Facebook post about that.
12: Well, I would point out, Neil, and I think this is what always gets people when it comes to when you have any kind of social media posts like this. If you tell people, hey, if you want to be fit, do what fit people do. If you want to be good as an athlete, well, do what athletes do. If you want to be wealthy, do what wealthy people do.
11: Right. Don't sit around moaning.
12: Yeah, it's three things in my mind. It's creativity, it's work ethic, and it's risk. And if you're willing to take on all three, there's an opportunity for wealth in this country.
3: My son said this yesterday. He was like, the best ability is availability.
12: Yep.
3: I thought it was the smartest thing. And he was just talking about being on a baseball team. Because, you know, he's playing college ball, and he was like, you know, just being able to be there and stay healthy is your best opportunity. And when you get in there, then you work harder than anybody else to stay in there. I loved it. I thought it was really smart. And to your point about millionaires, think about, because you brought up Starlink and Elon Musk, when SpaceX went public, what was it, 4,400, 4,600?
12: New millionaires
3: that day, including janitors. They didn't inherit anything. They just worked their tail off for a company.
11: Well, it's then there's Bernie Marcus, for instance. I mean, there shouldn't be any billionaires. Having a billion-dollar net worth should be illegal. And so one time I was interviewing Bernie Marcus. I really missed an opportunity with Bernie because we were fairly close. And he wanted me to write a book. I don't remember if we ever used the term ghostwrite, but about his up and coming through Home Depot. But I asked him one time, because there was a guy, I used to live on Brandon Hall Drive in Dump Woody, and 300 feet down the Chattahoochee River. I loved it, but down the road from me was a really beautiful house, and I was aware that the owner of that house, with no college education, had gone to work at Home Depot and played his cards wisely and ended up with that house on the river. I asked Bernie, I said, are you aware of approximately how many people with only high school educations came to work out of high school at Home Depot, made Home Depot their career, so to speak, participated in your
12: they would have the stock option programs, yeah,
11: and ended up leaving Home Depot as millionaires. And he said, yeah, you know, we have a fairly good handle on that. And this was 20 years ago. I asked him this question. About 3,500 people with no formal, you know, nothing past high school, mm-hmm. came to work for our company and stuck to it. And when they retired, they were millionaires. And then we have these idiot on the left. Nobody should have $1 billion. Tell me that Bernie Marcus didn't earn that $1 billion with all of his philanthropy and the millionaires he created through Home Depot. Company, yeah.
12: And as I pointed out, creativity, work ethic, and risk. And the amount of risk when you get into that story that they took on in starting Home Depot and the stuff they were having to do early on before it took off. I can imagine that it's a lot of sleepless nights before you ever get to being a millionaire or a billionaire, considering how much money they had tied up in that thing.
11: Well, you two whippersnappers are too early to remember when Home Depot opened up their first store, one on Memorial Drive and the other one up on, not Peachtree Industrial, Buford Highway, okay? And they were stocking these stores, but Bernie Marcus would go out and visit what was to be their competition. It was a company called Plymart. Do you ever remember Plymart?
3: I don't.
11: No, no. You babies. Damn. So he'd go to Plymart, and he'd walk around, and then somebody there would be looking at a circular saw. And he'd say, you know, I'm looking for a saw like that. What do they want for it? And the guy might say, $29. I don't know what the prices were back there.
3: Sure.
11: And Bernie would get out to a payphone real quick. No cell phones. He'd get out to a payphone real quick and call up the people back at Memorial Drive, Home Depot. That Black & Decker circular saw, put it down to $20 right now. And
3: sold a bunch of them.
11: Oh, yeah. And that's how people started getting drawn to that place, because of his intense understanding of marketing and competition.
12: And something else, Neil, by the way, with Neil Bortz right here, the Talkmaster. When you look at Bernie Marcus, that man was fired in 1978 from Handy Dan Home Improvement Centers and looked at it and said, all right, well, let me show you. And
11: so I think he was in his 50s, 59.
12: Yeah, for anyone who says, okay, I think I can do it better, let me show you how.
11: Exactly.
3: It's amazing. The whole story is amazing. And I want to go back to something else that Bernie created. Though, whatever the number was, I think he said 3,500 people that you know, had no formal education through high school, whatever, and left millionaires. What about all the people that worked there and then bought houses, which is the biggest source of wealth in America,
11: yeah,
3: and are now millionaires because of it? They worked hard. They built their home or bought their home, and now that's the anchor of their retirement. Bernie gave those people that opportunity. Companies all over Atlanta and all over the country give people that opportunity.
11: But he's evil because he ended up with a net worth of over $1 billion,
3: yeah,
11: which he vowed to give away. You know, I was playing golf with Bernie. He flew down to

0: apart from most everybody. I've given my kids and whomever else as much as I can, and I'm going to just give the rest of it away.
1: I'm interested in building aquariums.
0: Yeah,
1: now.
0: Exactly. I'm interested in doing things for the people. And that, I'm not saying that they're not people like Mr. Scrooge out there, you know, Ebenezer Scrooge, but I think there's more people like Bernie Sanders out there.
2: You didn't have to bring D squared into this.
0: What now? Oh, what? No. That's not what I was talking about.
1: Why are you winking?
0: I'm not winking.
1: He's over here, Neil. If you saw him on YouTube, he's making all sorts of faces.
0: Leaning in with a wink.
2: You know, sometimes I don't give Arthur Blank the credit he probably deserves. He was not in the marketing. He was in the bean counting section of Home Depot. But, you know, give him credit for what he did, too, except for the fact that he was Georgia's largest, most prominent Obama ass-kisser.
0: Yeah.
2: And that was such a turnoff. But, you know, it's Channel 2, by the way. Every single I like to look at Channel 2 on the Internet in the morning to see, you know, where the shootings were the night before. But every single morning, Channel 2 is, you know, John Ossoff says he's not going to run for president. Well, okay, you've been telling us that for 2 months. Could you give it a rest? I'm tired of hearing his name.
1: Oh, John Ossoff has the primary issue that comes up when you're in the Democrat Party right now. He's Jewish. And that, because we were talking about a political analyst who was saying, you know, you do have, if you want to reach back to the Obama era, you know, Rahm Emanuel could be a real player in this thing. Now, I pointed out that Rahm Emanuel is about 5'4". That's an issue. But he's also Jewish. And what we have seen now from the Democrat Party, an unwillingness to put anyone Jewish on their ticket, including when you had Shapiro over there out of Pennsylvania. Yep, they won't do it because of their Muslim population they feel like they can win in the Midwest with.
2: Especially Minnesota.
1: Yeah, especially.
0: Definitely. Well, Michigan too. Don't forget Michigan
1: as well.
0: Holy cow.
1: Yeah, Dearborn is a hub for their votes right as of right now.
2: Ohio is the Great Wall to keep us away from those people.
1: Yes, it's a firewall.
0: Hold the line. Hold the line. Goodness gracious.
2: You know, we don't need a fence on the Mexican border anymore. We need it around Minneapolis.
0: That's right.
1: Been there twice in the past 6 months.
0: Yeah, it's different.
1: It's a different place.
2: And since you brought up the Muzzies, like that, by the way.
1: No, they're not a big fan of when you go down that road.
2: No, they aren't. And by the way, oddly enough, this is true in so many cases. Most of the Muslims that I have ever known personally have been great people.
0: Sure.
2: But that's because they haven't reached critical mass yet. I believe when they reach critical mass, these great people will be walking around with machetes. But at any rate, I on the air one day, and you all ought to try this one time. You don't even have to give me credit for it.
0: Okay.
2: I asked Muslims to call into the show with their favorite Muslim jokes.
0: Okay. How'd that go?
2: It was great stuff.
0: Okay. All right.
2: They were calling in with some fantastic Muslim jokes, and it kind of humanized them for a while. So
0: how about that?
2: And then there was a great Muslim pizza caper. But anyway, okay, Channel 2, we know John Ossoff isn't going to run for president. You can take that off your damn website now.
0: And he probably paid them to put it there. They ain't going to do that. They going to lose that money.
2: Did you see what Iran State Media came up with?
1: No. What did they have out there? What was their newest propaganda?
2: Videos on how to kill Melania Trump.
0: Yeah. We know that they've said they want to kill now Melania and Barron. They would like to get him too. And then, of course, obviously President Trump has been a target of theirs for a long time. So now the thing that makes me nervous is the sleeper cells in the United States that we know are here, that the intel community has told us that they're here, and they're just waiting for that moment, those people that are capable of pulling something crazy off, that are probably setting up networks and have been for 20 plus years. Those people worry me. That's what actually frightens me about it all.
2: Well, they should worry you.
0: Yeah.
2: For instance, again, this is ancient history. My God, when I was on the air, it was ancient history. But it was documented, clearly documented, how ISIS was totally capable. In Iraq and elsewhere, radical Muslim groups demonstrated their capability of loading containers with weapons, putting them on ships, getting them to ports on the East

0: coast of the United States and unloading them without anybody ever realizing or observing what was going on. So how many of those containers arrived in this country during those years and since then?
1: Yeah, and still loaded, to this day.
0: Yeah, loaded down with shoulder-fired Stinger missiles or whatever, and are now storehoused somewhere in this country.
1: Yeah, no, I think that's a real fear that the intel community has. They've talked about it, they've shared it and discussed it. But I would even say with the influence of the Chinese and how much of the shipping that they control, you know, the Chinese companies that control shipping in the United States from coast to coast, that would turn a blind eye if they knew they needed to for something awful to be brought into the country. Yeah, I mean, you have students bringing in, you know, different viruses and things that they're going to, you know, work on at the University of Michigan and all that. So yeah. It's like a slow build, and we've just been lulled to sleep. I watched a great piece last night, and it was a man talking about how the United States has lost its ability to realize political warfare. They know, and the Chinese are really involved in this, and this is coming from a study and a research paper that they did in the military, in the Chinese military in 1999, that said we won't be able to beat the United States in head-to-head warfare. But what we can do is beat them in political warfare, turn their media against them, use all of our assets to influence the American people that their country is terrible and it's no good. And it seems to be working because people don't recognize the things that you're talking about right now, Neil.
0: Well, no, it's so much of it is ancient history. I mean, look at, can you imagine the President of the United States, Commander-in-Chief, Armed Forces, he's observing videos on Iranian state media of his, you know, AI generated of his wife in a limousine with an Arabic, well, let's see, we're talking Iran, so it's not Arabic, it's Persian, yeah. They're talking about, well, she goes to this store on Fifth Avenue and she goes to that store on Fifth Avenue and that's how you can find her and you need to find her and kill her. And, you know, why, it's time to turn that damn country into glass when they start doing stuff.
1: I said that not
2: well,
1: too
2: that would, back. That would be my primary concern, that if you ever targeted a first lady or the son of the president in this way,
1: it would change everything.
2: I think the gloves come off and it becomes something that we wouldn't recognize from what it is right now.
0: Well, they just did that. But, you know, what has been the response? I mean, I think Trump is showing remarkable restraint right now. And they're starting to go after the American military, bases and centers in the Gulf area. And I mean, why is that state functioning at any level right now?
1: Because you have weak leadership in those Arab countries like Saudi Arabia. And I know Saudi Arabia went on the attack with us when those four missiles were launched from Iran into Jordan. And I know that they helped out. But by and large, they do not have the will, the backbone, or the military to do it. And then you have the Europeans, which have the most to lose out of anybody when it comes to economics, that they won't do anything to help the United States.
0: Well, they can't because they have such huge Muslim populations that they have to worry about turning against them.
1: Yeah, that and then the lack of military spending. They don't have militaries anymore, really. I mean, for all intents and purposes, they don't even have a military.
0: Well,
1: Germany
0: like in the case
1: doesn't
0: of
1: have
0: France,
1: a military.
0: They never really did.
1: Well, that's right. Or if they did, yeah. Part of the package was just always hold your hands up.
2: Well, that Maginot line was pretty much the last expenditure, and that didn't work out well.
0: Yeah, that was somewhat of a failure. I gotta catch this before Bryce decides, well, I've had enough of this jerk today, and starts playing that music in there. Right, Bryce?
3: Oh, nailed it.
2: He's already on it.
0: Okay, what I have learned with my dear sweet queen over the last couple of days, if you suffer from nausea sometimes and you use Dramamine,
1: yes sir,
0: that stuff is not good for you at altitude.
1: Oh wow, okay.
0: So just file that away somewhere in your. And once again, I want to tell you two, I'm glad I didn't have to compete against you when I was on the radio.
2: Oh, it's very sweet of you to say. Thank you. It's a great compliment, Neil. Thank you.
1: We appreciate you.
0: Because you really, I listened to you for half an hour before you played Huey Lewis and the Lose. your knowledge and understanding of Fauci is very impressive. The only disappointment is that you're not up to speed on Ruby Rip yet.
2: I'm going to.
1: Well, that's
2: going to
1: change.
2: I'm digging into that one.
1: That's right.
2: Got time. Thank you for that heads up.
0: Imagine if you could crawl into Colt Gray's brain, you know, at the age of 16, I destroyed the remainder of my life.
1: Yeah, goodness.
0: While destroying the lives of some other people.
1: Yeah, it's a sad story.
0: And have you have seen the video of the blue-haired trainee, haven't you?
2: Oh, yes. That young man losing his mind over being misgendered
1: in the hallway. It's unbelievable, God. Neil.
2: That seems totally sane.
0: It's funny.
1: Nutso, just absolutely. Can you imagine? Like my mom and daddy would have beat me to death. You will never act like
0: they
1: that
0: would
1: in front
0: have
1: of
0: personally
1: me.
0: Undergone a program of changing your gender.
1: Absolutely. Yeah.
0: These people are just amazing.
1: Neil, go ahead, man. Go ahead and finish your thought.
0: You want me to go away now?
1: Well, no. You're more than welcome to stay as long as you want to. We just got a break here before we get to the Fox News.
0: Well, no. You know what time it is here now, don't you?
1: Well, it's early. It's 3.
0: You know what I'm going to do right now, don't you?
2: We'll probably go back to bed, but I'm just going to say I don't want you to give away your location.
1: No, that's right. Don't you do that.
0: No, all I'm saying is that I'm in the Mountain Time Zone. And we were supposed to leave here Monday. I said, can we extend another couple of weeks? I just like it up here so much.
2: Good for you too.
1: Yeah, sir. Yeah. Neil, we love you. Thank you.
0: Except stepping in elk poop.
1: Yeah, it seems to be problematic because it seems like it'd be a lot to clean off.
0: There is. So, okay. I'm now turning out the lights in the salon of the Bortz bus.
1: There you go.
0: And heading back to the stateroom.
1: There you go. Neil Bortz, Salt Master.
0: Okay, smoke them if you got them.
1: Yes, sir.
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1: To the left of Kennesaw on a map, if that helps. To the left of Kennesaw, okay. Would that be west of Kennesaw you're trying to tell me?
6: This way I'm pointing. So.
1: Okay, this way that I'm pointing.
2: I guess east and west is very difficult for people these days. It's to the left of Kennesaw.
1: Have you ever...
2: You mean to the west?
1: Yeah. Have you ever looked at a map before? Oh, man, it's to the left of Kennesaw.
2: Can't tell you how many times I've said that to my wife. Just go south on 400, exit, and head east. And she's like, what do you mean?
6: Exactly. She'll turn right next time.
1: That's right. And she'll know exactly.
2: No, that would not be to the right when you're heading south.
1: No. Fine, just let it go. I won't embarrass him anymore, man. It's not time to pile on the child. You know? Sorry, man. You'll get it. You'll get it. You'll get it. It's fine. Go home, tell your daddy.
2: I turned right like you said. No, you didn't.
1: But go home, tell your daddy. You don't know how to read that. And then tell me how to change a tire.
7: Escalations. I'm Angelo Bavaro, Fox News. Two new attacks have been reported on commercial shipping in the Strait of Hormuz. One tanker was apparently hit, while another projectile exploded in the water near a second vessel.
8: Initially, it was Iran state television claiming that they attacked two oil tankers yesterday in the Strait of Hormuz. Now, British maritime experts are confirming that two tankers were attacked, at least one was hit, and four of them turned around. So this is a sign of continuing attacks against commercial shipping in the Strait, something the U.S., of course, wants to stop, and it's something President Trump has cited in his decision that he's considering about perhaps launching major strikes against Iran once again. Those strikes could begin as early as this weekend. They could last several days. Here's President Trump.
9: We'll be hitting them. We'll be hitting them very hard. And at some point, they're going to say, we just can't take it anymore.
8: That decision comes after a great deal of frustration with time given for diplomacy.
7: Fox's Steve Harrigan. The Justice Department is dropping criminal charges against former Olympian David Hearn. He was accused of deliberately damaging the Lincoln Memorial reflecting pool. While government lawyers say new evidence shows damage to that reflecting pool was caused by a flawed installation, not by Hearn. Cases of that explosive diarrhea parasite are soaring in Michigan. Fox's Gary Baumgarten.
10: More than 10,000 cases now in the Great Lakes state, making it the hardest hit in the United States. But there is some good news, as public health officials say that the outbreak seems to be slowing down. The state health department says nearly 200 of the patients required hospitalization. That being said, the number of people going to hospitals to complain of diarrhea is declining, leading to hope that the outbreak has peaked. Gary Baumgarten, Fox News.
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7: A Florida sheriff's office is ramping up its manhunt for a murder suspect they're calling a master of disguise and releasing even more pictures, including one of her hand tattoo, in hopes that somebody will turn her in.
14: It's been more than a month since Isabel Johnson vanished, and now investigators are releasing new photos in hopes of tracking down the 38-year-old murder suspect. One photo shows a distinctive flower tattoo on Johnson's left hand. Investigators have previously released several photos showing Johnson's tattoos that could help members of the public recognize her despite any attempt she may make to disguise herself while on the run. Johnson is wanted in connection with the death of 43-year-old Jason Colthart, who was reported missing May 24th and whose remains were found in a shallow grave at a Freepoint, Florida home on June 25th. Now, since then, Johnson has not been located. They say she was last seen at a Destin tattoo shop.
7: Fox's Chanley Painter. Five people have been arrested in connection with that case. Singer-songwriter Carly Simon is opening up about her Parkinson's diagnosis.
15: Grammy award-winning singer-songwriter Carly Simon has Parkinson's disease. The You're So Vain singer revealing a variety of health issues in a statement about the diagnosis, sharing that she's been living with arthritis and had joint replacement surgeries, but her mobility was still on the decline. She's also received treatment for basal cell carcinoma on her face. But through these challenges, Simon is still making music. Simon rose to fame in the 70s and received an Oscar for her song Let the River Run from the movie Working Girl. She's also written five children's books and two memoirs. Lisa Brady, Fox News.
7: Several social media companies, including Meta, TikTok, Snapchat, and YouTube, are being sued by the families of four teenagers who died by suicide. Google, which owns YouTube, says it's reviewing that lawsuit and extends its sympathies to the families. I'm Angelo Bavaro, and this is Fox.
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0: Listen as Clay Travis and Buck Sexton recap another week of exposing hypocrisy and fight to protect our freedom. This is Clay Travis and Buck Sexton. 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
1: Welcome back in, Clay and Buck. Appreciate all of you hanging out with us. My thanks to Florida Governor Ron DeSantis. Encourage you to check it out on YouTube if you haven't already. Good deep dive associated with everything having to do with the Fauci testimony earlier today. You can certainly go subscribe at Clay and Buck on YouTube. You can also hear us on nearly 600 AM FM stations in all 50 states, as well as satellite radio. Buck out today dealing with a homeowners association related issue. He's on the board. He will be back tomorrow. That is the plan. We are reacting to the Fauci testimony. If you're just joining us now, earlier this morning, during a congressional hearing on Capitol Hill, Fauci took the Fifth 111 times, and that went on forever. And so that is still underway. We are discussing that in earnest. So many of you have a variety of different questions. I want to continue to unpack everything having to do with that. But let's begin here with getting to some of your calls. So many different of you have a variety of different questions out there across the entirety of the Fauci testimony landscape. I thought Ron DeSantis laid out quite well in an honest fashion why prosecuting Fauci is going to be so hard and why he is, frankly, unlikely to face consequences for all of the lies that he told. Frankly, one of the things that is so incredibly frustrating for everyone out there is that no one is really being held accountable at all for all of the lies and everything that happened to all of us during the course of COVID. We've got a bunch of calls. We have a ton of talkbacks. I want to play a couple more cuts for you that we haven't played yet from that testimony earlier today. Here is John Fetterman admitting in front of Dr. Fauci, the Democrat senator, that he regrets believing Fauci's lies, saying conservatives, it turned out, were actually right. Cut 31.
2: It's not about much more your regrets, but I have one. And that is early on that there was the theory that the virus could have emerged from the lab. And early on that became like a right wing kinds of theory. And I thought it seemed to make sense. Now, there was a really advanced lab that was close by, and then you have this unknown virus out. So, but that became a very partisan thing. And now it seems now it's more and more emerging theory that that would have come from the lab.
1: So that is John Fetterman. I also want to play you a couple of more cuts. There are a bunch of reactions here. This is one last chance Senator Rand Paul of Kentucky gave Fauci to admit that he had been imperfect, that he had made mistakes. Listen to that. This was near the end of the hearing, cut 32.
3: I'm going to give you one more opportunity to comply with the law, limited to the period of your pardon at any point between January 1st, 2014 and January 19th, 2025. Did you destroy any federal record or tell anyone else to?
4: Under the advice of counsel, I respectfully decline to answer based upon my rights under the Fifth Amendment to the Constitution.
3: Given that you have a unlimited presidential pardon, what is your specific objection that you are making?
4: On the advice of counsel, I respectfully decline to answer based upon my rights under the Fifth Amendment to the Constitution.
3: My question was limited to the period of your pardon only. I find your objection unsupported and direct you to answer the question.
4: On the advice of counsel, I respectfully decline to answer based upon my rights under the Fifth Amendment to the Constitution.
3: Because you refuse to answer, citing a privilege that is unsupported because of your pardon, and after being denied to do so, this committee has scheduled a vote next week on a resolution certifying your contempt.
1: So all of that is underway. And you might be saying, okay, I wonder if Democrats are changing their tune on Fauci at this point. No, the senators that showed up defended him, including Senator Kim, of New Jersey, who, and I couldn't believe, I watched this entire hearing. I couldn't believe that this was the way he decided to respond to Anthony Fauci taking the Fifth Amendment 111 times. He actually quoted Theodore Roosevelt's Man in the Arena speech to praise Anthony Fauci for all of his bravery and courage, even as he was refusing to answer questions in front of the Senate committee. Listen to that.
5: These public servants do it because they are in the arena. I just want to end by just reading a portion of this because I think it's important as we're thinking about how to be able to treat public servants through this country to think through this. And in words of Teddy Roosevelt saying, it's not the critic who counts, not the man who points out how the strong man stumbles or where the doer of deeds could have done them better. The credit belongs to the man who is actually in the arena, whose face is marred by dust and sweat and blood, who strives valiantly, who errs but comes short again and again, who spends himself in a worthy cause, who at the best knows in the end the triumphs of high achievement, and who at the worst, if he fails, at least he fails while daring greatly, so that his place shall never be with those cold and timid souls who neither know victory nor defeat. Thank you for your service, Dr. Fauci.
1: I mean, I watched that and my jaw dropped. I could not believe that we could be in a situation where someone is quoting the Man in the Arena speech and praising Fauci for his courage and his bravery. But that is where we are. Okay, we've got so many of you that want to weigh in. I want to get to some of your calls. In general, what I would like is if you could give me questions, as opposed to just throwing out things, and I'll try to analyze it legally to the best of my ability and also contextualize how what we saw happening today fits into the larger picture. Paige in Nebraska, what you got for us?
6: Hi. Yeah. So when COVID started, within 2 weeks, they canceled a trip for my, middle school son to go to Washington DC to walk around the outside monuments and all those things from Nebraska. It was devastating to him. He'd been looking forward to it for a year. And then also, not a big deal, but my daughter was graduating, sort of, from elementary school. We had to do a drive-through, and we had to wear masks in our cars to get an envelope. And then also, I was escorted out of Costco for not wearing a mask when nobody was there. I mean, I had, like, 20 feet at least between people, and they called a security guard and escorted me out.
1: Yeah, thank you. I'm sorry that all that happened. It's indefensible. Everyone has a moment in time over the COVID era that they could not believe was real. And there are so many of them. Some of them we experienced together. I come back a lot of times to thinking about that paddleboarder out in the ocean that they arrested. So many people out there who were arrested for walking around in parks, people on beaches arrested for being outdoors. I mean, I went to sporting events. And outdoor sporting events, and there were staffers walking around making sure that you didn't keep your mask down too long between bites at an outdoor stadium in a socially distant stadium. I paid season tickets. You know, the NFL played in the winter of 2020, in the fall of 2020, in Nashville, Tennessee. What should be a deep red state, they zip tied all of the seats around me so that only my family of four could be in proximity within 6 feet of each other. And then they still walked around making sure that you didn't sip too long and making sure that you didn't chew too long at a football stadium outdoors. All of you experience the absurdity of walking into a restaurant with a mask on and then being asked to take it off or being allowed to take it off once you sit down. This is the dumbest time in the history. I really do believe this. The dumbest time that we all lived through in the history of the United States. And it matters now because if there aren't consequences for the people who made us do that, then they'll do it again. When I went to New York City, you know, Buck had a totally different experience by and large than I did. I went to New York City after we started this show in the summer of 2021. The iHeart Studio offices in New York City, they had footprints in the elevator, four of them, The first two people to enter the elevator in New York City, bastion of intelligence in this country, were supposed to face away from the elevator where it opened. Stare at the steel wall of the elevator, and then when the other two people came in, they were supposed to face the opposite direction where the doors opened. You were in a situation where when you got on the elevator, there were two people who looked like zombies staring away from you. This is utterly absurd. This happened. Many of you remember. Super smart city like New York City. Oh, you have to sit in a circle in an outdoor park if you want to be outdoors at all. Mary in Tennessee, you got a question. Fire away.
7: For taking my call. We saw what Fauci sounded like on the television today. So, and he affected people with COVID all around the world. People died. The United States was not the only ones. My question is why are the other countries not standing up and taking Fauci to task for what he did in their own countries with COVID?
1: Thank you for the call. I think the challenge there, to be honest, is do we really want other countries prosecuting American citizens, even if they're morons like Anthony Fauci was and is, when they never have entered or stepped foot into those countries? This is my big issue with international law in general. I don't want President Trump to be able to be arrested because people are unhappy at what he's done in foreign policy. I don't want, frankly, Benjamin Netanyahu to be arrested by the mayor of New York City, Mamdani, because he's unhappy with policy that Israel has put in place as it pertains to Gaza or Iran or other countries in the Middle East. So sadly, I do not think that it's sad that we even have to ask this question, but I don't think the precedent of other countries being able to hold Fauci accountable should be worthy of serious legal contemplation. We should have, right? He should have been held accountable in this country where he injured and stole the rights based on his advice and his activities of hundreds of millions of Americans. And unfortunately, there is going to be zero consequences associated with it in any way, I think is the likely outcome. We still have some calls. I'm trying to make sure that I'm on top of all of these. Robert in New York City, fire away.
8: Clay, tremendous show. And communist China sent the virus to America. Why are people protecting communist China? And Senator Rand Paul in January of 2020 did not say stop the flights coming into America. You're contaminating Americans. Why are you protecting communist China when they sent the virus here? And Rand Paul did not say stop the flights. Why are you just going there? He's a front. And on the state level, they would never prosecute Fauci for the last few years. You know why? Because then you'd have to drag China in. China is business partners with the political corporate establishment. And if you're going to keep protecting communist China, then you're going to say all those American boys who died in Korea and Vietnam fighting the communists, then they died in vain because you want to protect communist China. They sent the virus to America, killing over 1 million Americans. What are you going after the Keeble L for? Because are you having fun with this? This is not a joke. This is not a joke. They sent the virus here, and no one is doing anything about it.
1: Thank you for the call. I think you can criticize Rand Paul a lot. Being too critical of Anthony Fauci is not a line I'm going to go. I do think that China has largely escaped all consequences for what I believe was, at minimum, extreme failure when it comes to having basic laboratory standards of safety in place. Because even Fauci now, if he were being honest, I think would have to acknowledge it's highly likely the virus escaped from a Chinese lab. I think you can argue that someone may have intentionally taken the virus outside of a Chinese lab. I don't think that's a crazy proposition. I think figuring out how the virus got out was immediately hidden by China because they didn't allow us access to their entire medical history. When did this patient zero become infected with COVID? When did it actually start? We still don't know. China inflicted this upon the entire world. I think there should have been consequences rained down upon China. Let me put it in this context. I'm a lawyer. China was incredibly negligent, in my opinion, in the research that they were doing on COVID, which was partially funded by American taxpayer dollars through Anthony Fauci. The fact that that virus got out is beyond a shadow of a doubt that China is culpable for this. In court, I believe China should be accountable for trillions of dollars in damages. I've seen some people say we should just cancel all of China's holdings of American debt and just say, hey, we're squaring up now. You are responsible for trillions of dollars in economic damages, not only the United States, but also around the world. You were negligent in the way that you acted. If this were a true court of law, then there is zero doubt. If this had happened at an American lab, then there's zero doubt, in my opinion, that they would be held accountable for negligence in this country. So I do think that's fair. I think a lot of times people have not talked about China because on the left, they have tended to protect China to the extent that you couldn't even call it a China virus. Lyme disease, Ebola, throughout the Spanish flu. Throughout history, we have defined viruses by where they emerged. Suddenly it was racist to call it the China virus. I actually think that was all about protecting China from criminal culpability, from civil culpability for their negligence, for potentially the liability that they inflicted that cost trillions of dollars, I think, around the world. We'll take more of your calls and continue to break down what happened with that press, with the hearing that took place earlier and the continued fallout of it.
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1: The headlines move on, but the heartache and terror do not in different parts of Israel. Iran and its terrorist proxies continue to plan their next attacks on Israel, but Israel's IDF is not only defending their people, but they're also standing on the front lines against terror that threatens their entire region.
10: 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Widowed earlier this year and living alone, she was trapped inside by the blast. Thankfully, she was not injured, but she remains displaced. 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
15: To the left of Kennesaw on a map, if that helps.
16: To the left of Kennesaw, okay.
15: Would that be west of Kennesaw you're trying to tell me?
17: This way I'm pointing. So.
16: Okay, this way that I'm pointing.
18: I guess east and west is very difficult for people these days. It's to the left of Kennesaw.
16: Have you ever...
18: You mean to the west?
16: Yeah. Have you ever looked at a map before? Caw, man. It's to the left of Kennesaw.
18: Can't tell you how many times I've said that to my wife. Just go south on 400,
16: yeah.
18: Exit, and head east. And she's like, "What is? What do you mean?"
17: Exactly. Tell her to turn right next time.
16: That's right. And right, she'll know exactly.
18: No, that would not. That would not be to the right when you're heading south.
16: No. Fine, just let it go. I won't embarrass him anymore, man. It's not time to pile on the child. You know.
19: Sorry, man. You'll get it. You'll get it. You'll get it. It's fine. Go home, tell your daddy.
18: I turned right like you said. No. No, you didn't.
19: But, yeah, go home, tell your daddy you don't know how to read that. And then tell me how to change a tire, and he's going to feel like the biggest disappointment ever.
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18: How are you pleading the fifth?
19: Yeah, because we don't know what you're pleading the fifth to. Right?
18: What is the part to plead to?
19: And that's what I'm saying. That's what I was actually trying to say. Like, you don't even have something that you need to plead the fifth to because there's no crime.
18: I gave the example earlier. If Tug Cowart had run, let's say, a Ponzi scheme and was federally prosecuted, if he went in front of any sort of congressional hearing and was asked about that Ponzi scheme, he cannot plead the fifth if he received a presidential pardon. For it. He has to be forthcoming with the information that pardon applied to. So he is actually in a situation where he's pleading the fifth. So it causes a conundrum of like, what was your pardon for?
19: Yeah, what are you pleading the fifth for if there's no crime?
18: If there's no crime, if your pardon is so large that you would be compelled to talk about whatever they're asking, but yes, you are basically acting like your pardon doesn't apply to any of it because you're pleading the fifth.
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3: 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That's what I was actually trying to say. Like, you don't even have something that you need to plead the fifth to because there's no crime.
18: I gave the example earlier. If Tug Cowart had run, let's say, a Ponzi scheme and was federally prosecuted, if he went in front of any sort of congressional hearing and was asked about that Ponzi scheme, he cannot plead the fifth if he received a presidential pardon for it. He has to be forthcoming with the information that pardon applied to. So he is actually in a situation where he's pleading the fifth. So it causes a conundrum of like, what was your pardon for?
3: Yeah, what are you pleading the fifth for if there's no crime?
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4: I'm Michelle Polino.
5: 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She's from Texas.
4: Ella Lang leaves Choosin Texas has beaten Whitney Houston's I Will Always Love You and Mariah Carey's We Belong Together, staying at number one on the Billboard Hot 100 for a 15th week. Both of those classics topped out of 14. Carey's All I Want for Christmas Is You is still the longest running hot number one, although it's a seasonal song at 22 weeks. And Langley's among the honorees at this year's ACM honors. Where the Academy of Country Music announced Tuesday, Dolly Parton will receive the Poets Award August 19th at the Pinnacle in Nashville. Carly Pierce hosts for a sixth straight year alongside first-time co-host Parker McCollum, with performers including Avery Anna, Dierks Bentley, Gavin Adcock, Megan Maroney, and Trisha Yearwood. That's Fox Country. On Fox.
6: Take a pause.
7: Stress and financial struggles have left the U.S. with a shortage of veterinarians.
26: There's a crunch everywhere, and in particular, there's a shortage within the animal welfare space. Within community-based medicine, helping people who cannot afford really to access the veterinarian regularly.
7: The ASPCA's president, Matt Bershadker, says they're working to change that with their veterinary scholarship program. 41 veterinary and vet tech students are getting scholarships this year, ranging from $20,000 to $100,000. Graduates then spend 3 years working in shelter medicine or other programs.
26: It's tremendously rewarding because you come to work every day and you leave work every day knowing that you made a difference.
7: He says the scholarships will be given out for years.
26: This is a program that we want to put in place until the vet shortage is relieved.
7: Find out more by doing a search on ASPCA Scholars. Take pause. Jill Nato, Fox News.
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28: War Secretary Pete Hegseth recently presented 50 members of the U.S. military with the Mexican Border Defense Medal for their efforts in securing the border.
29: From day one, the defense of the homeland and getting 100% operational control of our southwest border was the number one priority of this department.
28: The secretary complimented the troops' results.
29: For over a year, there's been effectively zero illegals crossing our border.
28: He continued.
29: Our homeland will be defended.
28: Hegseth also said the effect goes beyond border crossings.
29: The cartels are having to deal with the reality that they can't cross our border and can't bring the drugs and the death and the human trafficking that they brought for far too long that killed way too many Americans.
28: The Mexican Border Defense Medal was established in August of 2025. It's a restoration of the original Mexican Border Service Medal, first established in 1918. Kim Uretsky, Fox News.

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1: Welcome back in, Clay and Buck. A lot of you reacting, as am I, to everything that we heard from Dr. Fauci today, which was 111 times a Fifth Amendment response to all questions under the sun. I'm going to get to a bunch of those, and we're going to continue to talk about all of them. But we are joined now by Kristen Wagner, President and CEO of Alliance Defending Freedom. And Kristen, we're going to get into a lot of the details about things that you are involved in relating to freedom and biological sex, among other things. But what's your reaction as you reflect? It's now been 6 years since COVID happened. I'm not sure any of us have ever lived in a time, certainly not in the United States, when more of our freedoms have been restricted, when less of the logic of why those freedoms were being restricted has been allowed to govern. Dr. Fauci took the Fifth Amendment 111 times. Are you still angry over what happened with COVID? What did you think of his testimony and the fallout of it so far today?
2: Absolutely. I do believe that what's done in secret comes out eventually, and I'm thrilled to start seeing some of this come out. We have felt the authoritarian impulse here at Alliance Defending Freedom. Those were the busiest years we've ever had in terms of intake requests. We had over 10,000 people call requesting help, a number of trips through the courts representing churches, organizations, individuals who were losing their jobs as a result of this, churches that were not allowed to meet while casinos were, as examples. I mean, what we saw in that period, I think, should alert all Americans that we have to protect the right of religious freedom, which is what we do every day at ADF, but also free speech. Imagine if we do not protect free speech and we allow the kind of censorship we saw in that time period, which is still purporting to go on in many ways. If we do not stop and say no, we will insist that we are able to speak the truth under any situation. And that's something that I think is at play right now, not only here, but abroad in this tech age. And I think we should be paying attention to it.
1: No doubt. Okay, let's dive into some of the stories that you've been particularly involved in, some of the cases that you've been particularly involved in. Last month, Supreme Court said that 27 states were allowed to keep men from competing in women's sports, boys from competing in girls' sports. That means there's 23 blue states, however, that still allow boys to compete in girls' sports, men to compete in women's sports. This is insane. It's one of the things that probably most unites this audience, and certainly one of the things that most unites many people around the country, is seeing how absurd this is. How do the 23 states that allow this to still occur get attacked legally to try and bring sanity to them so that they can join the 27 other states that are allowed to prohibit this?
2: Well, I tell you, we're working on it, and so grateful for you for being a champion on behalf of women and girls, but not just women and girls, on behalf of families. What the Supreme Court's ruling said, and these were in two of our cases, West Virginia and Idaho, we litigated those cases on behalf of female athletes, as well as with their attorneys general. And the Supreme Court said in those cases that there are real inherent physical differences between men and women and boys and girls, and that those differences can be recognized in the law. So yes, that absolutely helps the 27 states that have done the right thing. But I also think that it seeds the ground for the 23 states that we're going after and that we continue to go after. There are a couple of different ways we can do that. First, I would just mention in litigation, which is what we do, filing lawsuits when girls' rights have been violated. And there are three cases that we're representing athletes in right now. But there are other ways, too, that I think involve all parents, moms and dads, and those in our communities, because ultimately these are the decisions of those that we elect and put in positions of authority.
1: What did you think when you saw Sophie Cunningham come out as a current pro athlete who was competing at a high level in a team sport and say, hey, men's sports should be men's sports, women's sports should be women's sports? And I don't know if you saw this, a member of, I believe it's the Seattle Storm, yesterday, Sophie Cunningham's team, the Indiana Fever, were playing, and I want to make sure that I get what she had on her shirt correct, because she's a player in the WNBA. Certainly we've seen people like Megan Rapinoe who have come out and spoken out in favor of men and women's sports. This individual wore a T-shirt to the game, a tank top, that said trans rights are human rights. Sophie Cunningham was booed by some in the Seattle crowd every time she touched the ball. She started off 3 for 3 from three, by the way, so she didn't seem very impacted. But what's the impact of Sophie Cunningham? What do you think of women's athletes that are still willing to defend men in women's sports?
2: I think they need to have a little bit of courage. Sophie's a baller. You could see that before she even made that statement. And I love what she said, saying that, you know, I love everybody. This isn't about whether you love everybody, but you can't not pair love with truth. Biology matters, and biology especially matters in the playing field. So again, I think it was a tremendous act of courage, validated by the fact that her Adidas sneakers, you know, sold out. I couldn't even get a pair. And I was like, I don't know, 2 hours in after it went on the market. So whatever heat she's getting, there's a lot of love out there for her. And I do think that girls need to be able to see role models who are willing to stand up for them in this. But they also need to see their dads do it. And they need to see, you know, that 94% of all executives in the corporate space who are women, they all played sports. We could all be speaking up on this issue. The science is in. It's clear. And the court has already ruled in our favor. So now it's just time to grind and get the right result all through the United States.
1: I loved Brett Kavanaugh's opinion on this case. You guys were co-counsel on it when he talked about, and I don't think it's coincidental that he talked about it because he's done it a lot himself. He coached a lot of his girls, his daughters on their sports teams. And so he talked about the fact that I think this is such a huge, important part. Sports is in many ways zero sum. You either make the team or you don't. You're either a starter or you're not. We talk a lot about inclusion. It's not inclusive to exclude girls from girls' sports, and I thought he made a compelling case. Are you optimistic that the logic of that case will extend to the 23 blue states? Because there's still a lot of girls. We know in California, A.B. Hernandez has won all these different titles. In Minnesota, a boys high school softball pitcher led the team to a state title. This is continuing to happen and have an impact for a lot of girls across the country.
2: Oh, it absolutely does. I mean, yes, first let me say the logic does. It's going to take us into the 23 states. But the Minnesota case the Minnesota instance for which you referenced, we actually have a case that's pending in Minnesota right now on that case. We have a case in Washington State right now. You may have seen the reports of the wrestler, Callie Keeler, who was sexually assaulted during the wrestling match. We're suing over that to insist that, you know, those rights be honored. We have continued our case in Connecticut with the three track athletes, now four track athletes, one who's lost four state championships. But I really want to land on this, which is the Supreme Court itself in the case in West Virginia. There was one boy in that case over his middle school years. He displaced 470 girls over 1,400 times. So yes, he displaced them from advanced competition, but he also just knocked them off of the field altogether in some cases. And then he went and sexually harassed and threatened to sexually assault our client, who was also on his team, multiple times. So we're seeing stuff happen in the locker rooms in terms of privacy and safety. We're seeing girls sexually assaulted, and of course, they should be able to at least make the team, and they can't even do that in these instances.
1: We're talking to Kristen Wagner, CEO of Alliance Defending Freedom, standing up for girls when it comes to sports. What does it say to you that in the 6-3 decision, I mentioned Brett Kavanaugh wrote the majority opinion, all three of the justices in dissent are women? What does it say that women are some of the top defenders of men in women's sports?
2: I think that what it says is that there's a progressive left ideology that has been embraced that is not just harmful to women and girls, but to all of society. They have bought into gender ideology, which displaces all of our rights in all kinds of instances. It's corrosive. It destroys families. It causes medical experiments on our children. And actually, the statistics tell us this, the data is in. Not only are there physical advantages in sports, but 90% of kids that are simply able to listen and talk and work through their uncomfortableness with their bodies learn to live at peace with those bodies. Where over 90% of all kids that are socially transitioned, they become lifelong medical experiments. So again, as Sophie said, we need to pair love and truth, reality, and the Supreme Court rightly said biology's real and that it matters in sports.
1: Amen. Kristen, you're doing fantastic work. The Alliance Defending Freedom. Let me know how we can help out going forward, but thanks for everything you're doing already, and look forward to future wins for sanity that you guys are going to help to bring to bear.
2: Well, thanks for your strong voice on this issue. It's playing a tremendous role in the effort.
0: News, politics, sports, and a little fun thrown in there, too.

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3: War Secretary Pete Hegseth recently presented 50 members of the U.S. military with the Mexican Border Defense Medal for their efforts in securing the border.
4: From day one, the defense of the homeland and getting 100% operational control of our southwest border was the number one priority of this department.
3: The secretary complimented the troops' results.
4: For over a year, there's been effectively zero illegals crossing our border.
3: He continued,
4: our homeland will be defended.
3: Hegseth also said the effect goes beyond border crossings.
4: The cartels are having to deal with the reality that they can't cross our border and can't bring the drugs and the death and the human trafficking that they brought for far too long that killed way too many Americans.
3: The Mexican Border Defense Medal was established in August of 2025. It's a restoration of the original Mexican Border Service Medal, first established in 1918. Kim Wierzki, Fox News.
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5: Would that be west of Kennesaw, you're trying to tell me?
7: This way I'm pointing. So.
6: Okay, this way that I'm pointing.
8: I guess east and west is very difficult for people these days. It's to the left of Kennesaw.
6: Have you ever...
8: You mean to the west?
6: Yeah. Have you ever looked at a map before? Caw, man. It's to the left of Kennesaw.
8: Can't tell you how many times I've said that to my wife. Just go south on 400, yeah. Exit, and head east. And she's like, what do you mean?
7: Exactly. Tell her to turn right next time.
6: That's right.
7: And right then she'll east. Know exactly.
8: No, that would not be to the right when you're heading south.
6: 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Fine, just let it go. I won't embarrass him anymore, man. It's not time to pile on the child. You know? Sorry, man. You'll get it. You'll get it. You'll get it. It's fine. Go home and talk to your daddy.
8: I turned right like you said. No, you didn't.
6: But, yeah, go home and tell your daddy you don't know how to read that. And then tell me how to change a tire. And he's going to feel like the biggest disappointment ever.
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9: There isn't one state, and there's not one demographic. 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

0: Welcome back in, Clay and Buck. We are rolling through the fallout of Dr. Anthony Fauci's taking the Fifth Amendment 111 times today. We're going to take your calls, allow you to continue to react. Talkbacks, not surprisingly, on fire. 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
1: Since Comrade Ouchie is in the news, I just wanted to announce that I have tested positive for coronavirus. As it turns out, I drink too many Coronas on the weekends. Also, I proposed to Sophie Cunningham on your show a few days ago, and I just wanted to let her know that the offer is still on the table.
0: That's important. I appreciate the fact that Mike wants to reiterate. He hasn't heard from Sophie Cunningham yet on the wedding proposal. It's still out there. It is ridiculous, but Fauci in his diary, despite getting 968 boosters, was still concerned about going to a public event because

0: because he knew that his 968 COVID boosters would not stop him from getting COVID. We don't get these statements anymore. But remember how ridiculous all of the Democrat statements would be? Despite getting the COVID shot, I have tested positive for COVID some, but I'm thankful that the virus is, that I took the virus seriously or whatever. They don't put out those statements anymore. I don't even know if anybody still gets COVID, to be frank. Do they even test for it anymore still? I don't know. Brian in Corona, California, ironically enough, probably drink a few Coronas there every now and then. AM 1150, The Patriot Radio, cut B.
1: Hey, Clay, honest question. My two sons, my oldest, who's now 23, was held out of school for his entire senior year, missed senior prom, missed graduation, missed a whole litany of things. And his younger brother, who's now 19 and in college, but missed his entire freshman year that same year, didn't really have freshman year of high school. And I'm just wondering, is it all possible that there's a zillion people like me, like my sons? Is there a class action lawsuit that can be held against Fauci?
0: Yeah, look, you can file lawsuits for any number of things. I thought Ron DeSantis pointed it out well. The challenge here is it's now been over 5 years since many of those damages occurred. The statute of limitations in many respects runs out very quickly. Now, class action lawsuit is a tort, right? Which is not a criminal proceeding. Fauci doesn't have that much in terms of assets. And some of you are going to say, well, he's a millionaire. Yeah, but so what? Bankrupting Fauci is not that significant of an outcome. He belongs in prison. And so Fauci doesn't have the assets where someone would be able to go after him. Remember, he's also an employee of the federal government. The fact that he ended up as rich as he is an indictment of his entire tenure, frankly. Scott in Houston, News Radio 740 KTRH.
2: You know what the definition of insanity in Melbourne, Australia, where I used to live? They had a rule that if you were more than 3 miles away from your house during COVID, you could get like a $2,000 fine.
0: I mean, Australia, as countries go, was one of the craziest out there. Buck's analogy that basically Australia became East Berlin with koalas, not a bad one. And I don't know to what extent they're having any sort of Fauci-esque hearings in Australia, but as bad as we were, at least we had some sanity from red states. You heard me talking with Ron DeSantis. I'm not kidding. I think Ron DeSantis beating Andrew Gillum in 2018 is probably the most the most consequential governor's election that we may have ever had in any of our lives. Because guess what? Andrew Gillum, assuming that he was not in prison and wasn't engaged in gay sex scandals and still was in office, he would have shut down the whole state of Florida just like New York and California were. And it's important that some states were willing to stay open because that helped to give courage to other states to be open. And I do think that if Florida had fallen in 2018, Andrew Gillum would have done the same thing that Andrew Cuomo did and that Gavin Newsom did. And instead of being a bastion for freedom in one of the red state capitals of America now, thanks to Ron DeSantis having been the governor, Florida would have been on lockdown just like all the other blue states. Chris in Omaha, podcast listener D.
3: During COVID, my wife and I went out to play golf, which was the golf courses were open. And the guy said we had to take separate carts. Well, I said, this is my wife. I sleep with her every night. Sometimes I do more than even sleep with her. And he said, we don't care. The rules are the rules. You still have to take a separate cart. So all I can say is ridiculous.
0: Oh, that is so perfect. The rules are the rules. Man, I hated when I heard that during COVID. Poor Chris in Omaha trying to golf with his wife. He can sleep in the same bed with her. Occasionally he can do more than sleep in the same bed with her. He can't play golf in the same golf cart with her. In Nebraska, we're not even talking about like a crazy state. This is a red state. That's how insane the rules were. We'll take some more of your talkbacks. We'll take some more of your calls, and I will reset what we learned in the Fauci hearing today. All that and more. Make sure you don't miss it. Thanks for hanging out with us. You can see everything on YouTube, by the way. Thanks for hanging out with us on Clay and Buck. By the way, speaking of the way to go, go get some Crockett coffee. CrockettCoffee.com right now. Buck is drinking it. We've got a new mushroom blend. We've got light dark, light roast, medium roast, dark roast. We got organic. We got decaf. We got tons of gear. We're available in the Alamo now. thousands and thousands of you have signed up. You love the coffee as much as we do. I am drinking it right now. I have Crockett coffee every day when I sit down to do this show, and I keep drinking it during the course of the day because I absolutely love it. You will too.
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12: War Secretary Pete Hegseth recently presented 50 members of the U.S. military with the Mexican Border Defense Medal for their efforts in securing the border.
13: From day one, the defense of the homeland and getting 100% operational control of our southwest border was the number one priority of this department.
12: The secretary complimented the troops' results.
13: For over a year, there's been effectively zero illegals crossing our border.
12: He continued,
13: our homeland will be defended.
12: Hegseth also said the effect goes beyond border crossings.
13: The cartels are having to deal with the reality that they can't cross our border and can't bring the drugs and the death and the human trafficking that they brought for far too long that killed way too many Americans.
12: The Mexican Border Defense Medal was established in August of 2025. It's a restoration of the original Mexican Border Service Medal, first established in 1918. Kevin Wretzky, Fox News.
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0: Escalations. I'm Angelo Bavaro, Fox News. 2 new attacks have been reported on commercial shipping in the Strait of Hormuz. One tanker was apparently hit, while another projectile exploded in the water near a second vessel.
15: Initially, it was Iran state television claiming that they attacked 2 oil tankers yesterday in the Strait of Hormuz. Now, British maritime experts are confirming that 2 tankers were attacked, at least one was hit, and 4 of them turned around. So this is a sign of continuing attacks against commercial shipping in the Strait, something the U.S., of course, wants to stop, and it's something President Trump has cited in his decision that he's considering about perhaps launching major strikes against Iran once again. Those strikes could begin as early as this weekend. They could last several days. Here's President Trump.
16: We'll be hitting them. We'll be hitting them very hard. And, at some point, they're going to say, we just can't take it anymore.
15: That decision comes after a great deal of frustration with time given for diplomacy.
0: That is Fox's Steve Harrigan. The Justice Department is dropping criminal charges against former Olympian David Hearn. He was accused of deliberately damaging the Lincoln Memorial reflecting pool. Government lawyers say new evidence shows damage to that reflecting pool was caused by a flawed installation, not by Hearn. Memorial services were held this week for the late Senator Lindsey Graham. Attention has now turned to the race for a Senate seat, with a special Republican primary set for August 11th. A crowded field of candidates is seeking that nomination. Mark Lynch joining Fox's Saturday in America to discuss that race.
17: What our campaign's about, putting God first again, that's how our country was founded. And that's the only way we will make America great again, is with God first again.
0: That is one of those candidates. The late Senator Lindsey Graham's sister, Darlene Graham, was appointed by South Carolina Governor Henry McMaster to serve the remainder of her brother's Senate term. America's listening to Fox News.
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0: A Florida sheriff's office is ramping up its manhunt for a murder suspect they're calling a master of disguise, and releasing even more pictures, including one of her hand tattoo, in hopes somebody will turn her in.
28: It's been more than a month since Isabel Johnson vanished, and now investigators are releasing new photos in hopes of tracking down the 38-year-old murder suspect. One photo shows a distinctive flower tattoo on Johnson's left hand. Investigators have previously released several photos showing Johnson's tattoos that could help members of the public recognize her despite any attempt she may make to disguise herself while on the run. Johnson is wanted in connection with the death of 43-year-old Jason Colthart, who was reported missing May 24th and whose remains were found in a shallow grave at a Freepoint, Florida home on June 25th. Now, since then, Johnson has not been located. They say she was last seen at a Destin tattoo shop.
0: That is Fox's Chanley Painter. Five people have been arrested in connection with that case. Singer-songwriter Carly Simon opening up about her Parkinson's diagnosis.
29: Grammy award-winning singer-songwriter Carly Simon has Parkinson's disease. The You're So Vain singer revealing a variety of health issues in a statement about the diagnosis, sharing that she's been living with arthritis and had joint replacement surgeries, but her mobility was still on the decline. She's also received treatment for basal cell carcinoma on her face. But through these challenges, Simon is still making music. Simon rose to fame in the 70s and received an Oscar for her song Let the River Run from the movie Working Girl. She's also written five children's books and two memoirs. Lisa Brady, Fox News.
0: Several major social media companies, including Meta, TikTok, Snapchat, and YouTube, are being sued by the families of four teenagers who died by suicide. Google, which owns YouTube, says it's reviewing that lawsuit and extends its sympathies to those families. I'm Angelo Bavaro, and this...
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1: Welcome in to the Ben Burnett Show on Extra 106.3, Atlanta's only news and talk station. I got to tell you, I feel like I've been saying this for weeks, and we're going to talk about Iran. And I'm going to tell you, I don't know any more than anybody else. And I'm also going to tell you, I don't think the Trump administration is dealing with the right people, apparently. There's a lot out there in 2026, in July of 2026, that I have questions about. And it's not necessarily about America. We've chronicled that for months now, unlike what
2: why you could be in favor of the war in Iran, or even should be, and what the steps the Trump administration can take actually are. That's one. And then I think sometimes we forget that there's a second entity here. I think the Trump administration believed that if they killed the Ayatollah and the next Ayatollah and the one after that, you call it, you know, across thousands of people, that they would roll over, and they didn't. And they do not want to cede control of the Strait of Hormuz, and I wish they would, but I understand why they won't. But the question that I have is, why do you, if you're Iranian, why are you broadening the sphere? Why are you poking at the Saudis? Why are you, for sure, I mean, they droned two merchant vessels in Egypt this week. And I think I think it's a huge miscalculation. One, I think it's a foregone conclusion that none of them like Iran. That's without saying, but they've all been relatively peaceful with Iran, and they're not Sunnis. You know, the Egyptians kind of have a little more of a North African, Arab stripe to their version of Islam. The Saudis are, you know, they don't really see eye to eye with the Egyptians. They're not enemies with them, but they're not like, they're not Palestinian folks. They're not Arabs. They're different. Why do you think that the United States of America, and I don't think in, I asked this question. This is like kind of become the theme of like, I know people listen to the show to like devise opinions. Why do you think the Iranian regime, and I, by that I mean like whoever is actually in charge, not whoever is pretending to negotiate with the U.S., because it's very clearly either a nefarious actor who says one thing and completely does another, or we're negotiating with the wrong people who don't actually have the weapons. And those are the two options. Why would you try to draw international foreign enemies if you're, if you've shown a complete inability to penetrate the U.S. attack? It makes no sense to me. It's like, we're getting bombed into smithereens by the world's great superpower. I know what we should do. We should stand up for ourselves, and we should continue to poke our finger in the eye of the Americans. And let's poke our eye in the other countries that are kind of on the Americans' payroll. I give them credit. I don't think it's going to work. I think that this is a stalemate. I think the Trump administration has no idea how to get out of it. But it is definitely a strategy that I probably, and I'm not like military minded or, you know, Department of Defense minded at all. I don't get it, man. Like, I just, if you are struggling to stay afloat and you see members of your party or your regime getting gunned down or droned out of the sky to exacerbate a war into other parts of the Mediterranean or North Africa or the Persian Gulf, it's crazy. And this is the part that I think, you know, really doesn't make a ton of sense. If you look at the European countries, I'm not like going to offer you an opinion one way or the other. I think I've said that over time. I think that France and England and Germany are friends of the United States. And I think that they will be. I think that's something that is, yeah, almost completely impenetrable in the wake of World War II. Like, we've got history there. But having history there and having somebody that ultimately has your back if something happens to you, and they were there after 9/11. They all were. Why? Like, they don't have our back with this. It's not like we're picking up tons of friends and allies outside of members of the Muslim world. It does not make sense of why the Iranians would continue to poke their finger in the eye of other people. Like, Saudi Arabia is actively seeking on a daily basis not to have anything to do with this conflict at all. They don't want to. They want to be in the business of business. When the Trump administration some 5 years ago went to them with the Abraham Accords of a long-term peace treaty and a trade mechanism with the United States and Saudi Arabia and some other Persian Gulf countries and Israel, they signed on, but I don't know that they were really thrilled about the idea of signing on. And I don't, who knows how long that's there. But I'll tell you, it is, the strategy at which they are choosing to pursue reminds me of, if you have Netflix, I would encourage you to watch this. It's really good. It's got Ted Cruz and Rand Paul and Hillary Clinton and Al Gore, and it's America. It's done by Tom Hanks, and it is about the American Revolution and why the country really chose to seek independence from Great Britain. And it talks about, it's about George Washington to a great extent. It's about the founders to a great extent. And its story tells kind of in depth with people who understand today's events, like what these people were after and why. I could not recommend it more highly. I like it because there's people that I don't philosophically agree with that are forced to draw similar conclusions to people that I do agree with from a historical context. And that's, you know, when you look at stuff, that's how it's remembered. You don't look back in 2026 and think John F. Kennedy was a stark, crazy liberal. You look at JFK today and think, I think he probably represented a lot of the values of 2026. I think he was brave to wander into the civil rights movement, even if he didn't want to. I think that it's neat to see people who don't agree with each other, of like people who have actively voted against or voted for, talk about the day's events. And it's really like, it's kind of apolitical in a historical perspective. And I think that sometimes we forget that's how history actually writes something. There's a lot of people who love to say that the Democrats were the party of slavery. And like, that is technically true, but that is not necessarily technically, like, there's a lot, if you've watched American politics for the last 30 or 40 years, there's a lot of wind twisting that happens. There's a lot of people, even look at the state of Georgia, who were dyed-in-the-wool Southern Democrats who, when Sonny Perdue won the governorship here, they switched so that the Republicans had the majority. They could stay in power. You see where I'm going. Like, there's not as much idealism as you think there is in government. It's about the preservation and control of power. And I wonder if you think about it in that way, to go back to Iran, why would you exacerbate a conflict that you don't have any real mechanism of winning? The United States could, for all intents and purposes, cut the lights off in Iran on day one. And I mean, like, bomb the power infrastructure. They could take out the water supplies. You would leave a massive refugee crisis. We talked about that last week. I would encourage any of you interested in, like, what that would actually mean in a foreign conflict to go look at it and listen to it. Because this is the why you don't turn the lights off on somebody. And what happens if you ultimately do? You wind up with a Paris and a London and a Brussels that are full of refugees, and then they take over the politics some generation later, and the West never gets a country back. That's the reason you don't do it. Like, you want to make some enemies here, with quote unquote allies. That's probably the great reason. But the United States could make Iran go away tomorrow. And they don't. And they don't for a lot of reasons. This is why I think Vlad Putin never uses a nuclear missile against the Ukraine. I don't think he'll do it. I think he likes power and control and the money that he gets out of the deals that he has with the oligarchs. I think he likes all that stuff way too much to do something so short-sighted just to get rid of a country. He also knows he'd have another thing coming in a fight that he ultimately couldn't win. It would be a global catastrophe if something like that happened. The Iranians don't really have that capability. But I wonder if escalating one conflict with the Iranian case, I wonder if it draws the Russians closer to them, and the Russians and the Iranians are relatively close anyway. It's not because they're of like-minded, they just have common enemies. And you look at North Korea, who you know, who's got a crazy guy. I wonder, you know, you start to see things percolate. I wonder if Iran thinks that they can turn this into a massive conflict that crosses a lot of lines and involves a lot of countries and they can get them involved. I wonder if they feel like they can escalate it to a point where something really bad happens. And I mean bad for all of us. And at this point, I've told you, I don't know. I kind of think that's where their strategy is and where it's headed. And I don't look, Donald Trump wanted to do it. I think Netanyahu had a lot to do with it, but we'll get into all that stuff throughout the remaining parts of the show. My name is Ben Burnett. You can follow the station at Extra 1063. Thanks for listening. Coming back, we're going to talk about all kinds of things. Private equity, the WNBA, you name it, we got it. This is Extra 1063. Atlanta's only conservative talk. We will be right back.
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8: 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Both of those classics topped out of 14. Carey's All I Want for Christmas Is You is still the longest running hot number one, although it's a seasonal song at 22 weeks. And Langley's among the honorees at this year's ACM honors. Where the Academy of Country Music announced Tuesday, Dolly Parton will receive the Poets Award August 19th at the Pinnacle in Nashville. Carly Pierce hosts for a sixth straight year alongside first-time co-host Parker McCollum, with performers including Avery Anna, Dierks Bentley, Gavin Adcock, Megan Maroney, and Trisha Yearwood. That's Fox Country on Fox.
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12: War Secretary Pete Hegseth recently presented 50 members of the U.S. military with the Mexican Border Defense Medal for their efforts in securing the border.
13: From day one, the defense of the homeland and getting 100% operational control of our southwest border was the number one priority of this department.
12: The secretary complimented the troops' results.
13: For over a year, there's been effectively zero illegals crossing our border.
12: He continued,
13: our homeland will be defended.
12: Hegseth also said the effect goes beyond border crossings.
13: The cartels are having to deal with the reality that they can't cross our border and can't bring the drugs and the death and the human trafficking that they brought for far too long that killed way too many Americans.
12: The Mexican Border Defense Medal was established in August of 2025. It's a restoration of the original Mexican Border Service Medal, first established in 1918. Kim Wretzky, Fox News.
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2: 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Notice I didn't say Republican. I actually wonder sometimes, because I will talk about things I disagree with the Republican Party more, because I think it's important. I think it's helpful to show the marketplace of ideas, to steal a term Clay Travis used to use about 10 years ago. And there's a lot of diversity of thought. Like, I can be conservatively minded, and I am with almost everything. I can ask a lot of questions about the Republican Party and their stance and who they're getting behind and why and why we choose to have certain enemies in our party. Like, I stuck up for Thomas Massie, who I've told you, if I was in local government with him, I would have probably disagreed with him all the time. I think he was one of the really honest brokers during COVID. I think his record will stand the test of time. And he valued the spotlight a little too much, and he liked to stick his finger in the eye of the president. And ultimately, Trump got irritated with him, decided he could get rid of him. And I mean, and he did, and it wasn't that tough. There's a part of me that really respects Massie for his stance, but there's also a part of me that's like, look, you can feel all these ways. When you poke your finger in the eye of your own party, eventually certain people are going to take it personally. And, like, you can choose to do that. And I think he was right. I've told you a lot. I most closely respect his idealism over the issues, probably over any member of the Republican Party. I'm not sure that still makes me one. I'm not sure that makes him one. I'm not sure that actually makes you one. I don't know what our identity is. I don't. It was really easy in 2024 to watch what was going to happen and the stances that the Democrats took over men playing in women's sports. That was, it's hard to believe that such a non-issue to America was one of the issues of that campaign. You remember, Trump is for you, Kamala is for they, them. And it worked. But, I mean, it also didn't hurt that there was an assassination attempt by some, you know, crazy person in Butler, Pennsylvania, and a dead man tells no tales. So we're probably not getting to the bottom of that. But, like, nobody really is shooting at an elected official because they agree with them. I think we can all agree there. So I've been watching the last couple weeks of a story, and I don't think this is like a, I don't think this is a 2026 election issue, but it's always funny when you see ESPN choose to take stances, and you can know a lot about what the media believes by just looking at the headlines that they put out every single day. A couple months ago, I was writing for the AJC. It became very obvious to me they weren't going to renew my contract. So I really used the last two or three columns that I had in my agreement to kind of say what I felt like needed to be said. And look, I'll probably use it later. But when you know that you're like Massie, when you know you're kind of a guy on borrowed time, if you're a member of the media or you're a member of a political party, you get to take the gloves off and say whatever you want to say, and they're going to run it. But I say it all the time, like, ESPN has been on the wrong side of every issue that I can imagine. You see what they trot out with Megan Rapinoe, who I think is a vile caricature of an athlete representing the United States' stance on women's sports. And she thinks that transgendered people should be able to play basketball or baseball or what, soccer. They're not playing baseball. That's probably not going to happen. I can't find the women's baseball league. She has this, it's almost like a tribalism thing to her. And I want to just ask Megan Rapinoe, if you took any boys under 16 team in any of the top 100 countries in the world and you convinced them to alter their birth certificate and play in the Women's World Cup next summer, they would win. Like, they're not at professional men's age for the most part. Most of them are not. If you allowed men to play in women's sports, you would have no women's sports. And I don't understand how people can be this dumb. I understand why she has the freedom to say it. There's not enough of them out there. But the day there's a guy who, as a joke, says, I identify as a woman. This is U.S. soccer's stance on women's sports. I'm coming for this. And they have an obligation to play the best people. They're going to play that dude. And I said, dude, it's not like you get to choose what you want to be when you grow up. Like, no, you can do that. As far as the letter of the law goes, it doesn't mean I'm going to let you on the field. So one of the things that I think is really funny is this. She's pretty attractive. I guess she's probably like mid-20s. Her name is Sophie Cunningham. She played basketball at Missouri. I don't know anything about women's basketball, and I know who this girl is. And she got asked a question a couple weeks ago and like, never mind the fact that she's good looking, got asked about her stance on men playing in women's sports. And she said, I love men's sports and I love women's sports. And if you allowed people with the chromosome of a male to play in our league, we would probably not have much of a league full of the people that we say that the league is for. About the most non-controversial stance you can take. And she went to Seattle earlier this week, and I did not know Seattle had a WNBA team. There were two girls in the crowd, high school age, middle school age, thanking Sophie Cunningham for their, for her stance on protecting women's sports. And one of the co-owners of this Seattle, whoever the hell they are, made a comment that was very incendiary to the stance and the lack of tolerance that Sophie Cunningham's newfound fans had. And she made a statement that started with the F word and made it publicly. And the Seattle, whoever they are, women's basketball team had to publicly apologize. I love to see people make stances that are so founded in stupidity that when it comes out and when they have to apologize for saying something that there are no issues in the country that are like 95.5. They just keep wandering in to the 5% issue that, and nobody agrees with them at all. It's hysterical to watch Sophie Cunningham take such a stance over a non-issue. I'm old enough to remember about 18 months ago when Gavin Newsom had Charlie Kirk on his podcast. And I think Newsom is not a guy I would vote for, but Newsom is a really good orator. And Newsom can make you believe anything. And Charlie Kirk said, you guys lost the 2024 election cycle over men and women's sports. How does that make you feel, Governor? And he goes, well, I can't change it because it's been done in the legislature and that's a California state law and I can't just overrun a California state law with the executive order. He's not wrong. But he goes on to say, I think it's deeply unfair. And I don't know if he actually feels that way or if he's reading the tea leaves, but he's like, but I can't do anything about it. And it's crazy. And we're going to get clobbered over the head with this forever. I mean, think about it this way. Sophie Cunningham's contract with the WNBA is probably not in the millions. Probably not. Sophie Cunningham's contracts off the court are about to be in the several million dollar range for saying pretty much nothing. This girl could be the fifth best player on her team. She's good looking. And the WNBA, like, they hate this issue. And all they have to do, and by the way, I'm pretty sure when I say this, there are zero transitioned males playing in the WNBA. And they wanted, like, they want, their ownership wants to act like that is totally fine. It is absolutely crazy to me to even think that this is something that could carry on and go forward. My name is Ben Burnett. This is Extra 106.3, Atlanta's only news and conservative talk station. I love sports. We wind up talking about something sports related, even though that was kind of sports related, it's kind of not. I've told you guys, like, and there's a lot of you, like, it's not mainstream as it once was, but I went to the World Cup in Los Angeles. It was awesome. If there were 100-something games on, I probably caught a piece of 80 of them. Like, I watched a bunch. And I've learned two things in the wake of the World Cup, that in the top 25 sporting events of 2026, I think there's like 16 or 17 of them are NFL games, and they're pretty much playoff games, Super Bowl, AFC, NFC championship. And all of the other top 25 sporting events that were viewed in America were the World Cup. So I know that I'm in a mainstream opinion now. It's incredibly difficult. Like, baseball would kill to have what what soccer has created. They would kill to have it. And there's a couple of reasons. Like, you watch a soccer game and, like, you don't like flopping. You don't understand extra time. You don't like the fact that it's subjective, that after 90 minutes, the ref gets to determine how many more minutes you play. Like, I get it. I get it, soccer guy. I was never, like, on that team, but I understand that, like, a baseball game is 9 innings. And a football has 4 15-minute quarters. A football game has 4 15-minute quarters. I get that college basketball has 20-minute halves. I understand all of it. But we talk all the time about how private equity in this conversation has existed, and it's crept into NCAA athletics, and it has crept into pretty much everything. I mean, if you look at a lot of, like, the patches, I saw Ohio State has, I believe it's Chase Bank, on their uniform in 2026-2027, and they sold that patch for a lot of money. And good for them, right? Like, if you gotta make money, that you're gonna sell the patch, it's better than a lot of ways you could go. But there's a big argument that the Big Ten is making in current form about selling pieces of the athletic program to, you know, for-profit private equity businesses, so that these entities, and they're not all of them, it's just the ones at the tippy-tippy top, can cash out and monetize it. In fact, the University of Kentucky, I'm not sure if it's all of their athletics or if it's just football and basketball, have offloaded from the athletic department and spun it into its own nonprofit because they just wanted to have more flexibility and guardrails that was a little bit away from other athletics. I'm not sure if this is like a toothpaste in the tube thing. I don't know where this is going to end, but I know the NCAA is not getting it right. So to draw it back to FIFA and the World Cup, there is a plan in place by Jared Kushner's brother to run a $20 billion private equity infusion of capital into FIFA. And there was only one problem. None of the members of FIFA knew anything about it. And there's a lot of criticism, like, there's a lot of criticism about Trump's involvement in the World Cup, because I think it's pretty obvious between the last, I mean, where are they awarded? Qatar, the United States, Spain, I'm not sure that one's like really brokered and paid for. And then the one after that's Saudi Arabia. Like, people who are pay to play. And I defend the Trump administration a lot. I am to a place where I can't necessarily talk about the pay for play. So some 2 weeks after the World Cup ends, without any of the 300 countries that are on planet Earth's knowledge, FIFA says they want to sell about 20% of the World Cup and its events to private equity, and they're going to put $4 billion a year, or $4 billion in an infusion across the member countries to promote the game. And the European Football Soccer Administration was like, you guys can't do this. You certainly can't do this without the consent of the member countries, and we didn't know anything about it. And then the Central American countries they didn't say quite the same thing. They said, this should be done transparently, whatever, but they didn't say, we're not interested. Look, it's like watching Texas football or, you know, I'm not putting you down, Georgia fans. It's like watching the Texas, Michigan, USC. You can throw Georgia in there, Ohio State. It's like those guys got together and were like, over my freaking dead body, are you guys going to do this? And, man, it is so strange that you watch my criticism of the Trump administration. This is a stretch, but I think at this point you can kind of start drawing some parallels. The one thing I dislike about politics is the self-dealing that can take place. I don't love the fact that members of Congress can sit in closed door meetings and buy stock and sell stock before there is knowledge that hits the mainstream. and it's legal. And there are people that have fought against getting rid of that, and they have been unsuccessful. And the American people are not mad enough yet. They may be. They may be getting there. That they can convince the politicians to change. And that's ultimately, like, that is what it takes. But I'm so glad to see the world's biggest event roll out a really grand idea that is driven entirely by money. And the question that I have to ask myself and businesses all the time, and I do this all the time, because when is enough enough? I'll say it to you this way. For the vast majority of my listening audience, if you accumulate a net worth of $5 million and it's remotely liquid and you have financial problems moving on in your life, it's a you problem. It's your wife's out of control. Your kids have got drug habits. It's crazy. And I get that there are people that run businesses in the audience that are a lot bigger than that. You think about what $5 million means to a family. That's spinning off, I mean, even like poorly invested, probably $250,000 a year. I can't think of very many American families that can't get by. I'm not saying go do everything you want to do or fly on a Gulfstream or what vacation in the Maldives. I'm not saying you can go do whatever you want to do. But I think probably 90%+ of us could get by on $5 million and like leave behind the $5 million, have it grow into whatever, and you're probably taking care of generations. I believe that. I know the math. It's there. You think about $20 billion infusions of money without consent, and the first thing that England and France and Germany and Spain and those countries are like, this isn't yours to sell. Like, we participate in this, but this isn't yours to sell. And we're pretty open to a handful of events with you, but we tolerate you because you're the organization. But we love the game, and we're tired of you guys pillaging every last nickel for your own selfish gain. And to the benefit of probably no more than a couple hundred people. But it is always weird to see these giant events show up with people that have family ties to our president. And I can't run from it anymore. You look at the rebuilding plan of Gaza that is going to be spearheaded by Jared Kushner and Steve Witkoff. Never mind the fact that Hamas bombed the Israelis. You're really going to let two Jewish guys plan the future development and reconstruction from a master planning local government perspective? You're going to let two Jewish dudes go across the Palestinian line and just be like, this is what we're going to do, and we're going to select the developers, and you're going to like it. The world ain't built that way, man. And the Trump administration, or the people that are very close to it, seem to have their names come up a hell of a lot more than I wish they did. And it bothers me that there are good Republicans like Thomas Massey who lose their seat over voting the right way over COVID and the Epstein files and everything else all along the way. I like his voting record. It's probably the one of the most conservative voting records of the 21st century. And there's no place for him because he speaks out when Trump was like, we want to release the Epstein files, and then we don't. I'm just telling you, there's too much there. Where there's smoke, there is fire. You know, the receiving of a plane from Qatar valued at $400 million that he wants to put in his presidential library when he's done using it, or for his private use before it gets retired there. It's like, what culture do we have in America? And it's a damn shame. And I am as free market a capitalist as you are ever going to find. But it bothers me when you take things that everybody really likes and you make them unaffordable, like World Cup tickets. I mean, mine were almost $600 a piece. That is out of touch for pretty much everybody in the listening audience. And never mind, I had to go to California to watch America do it. And this is the message that the Democrats are going to tie around the neck of everybody in the midterms. And we deserve it because we let it freaking happen. And I don't know where we go, and I don't know what we're ultimately going to do. But I'm telling you, I said it in the first segment, I'll say it again. If this is who the Republican Party is in 2026, I think a lot of us are out. And it's not that I'm a Democrat. There's nothing about, I talked about Sophie Cunningham and the ridiculous stance of boys being allowed to play girl sports and having an owner of a WNBA franchise issue a scathing, foul, profane remark about her. But I am telling you, the road that we are going down as a party and the people that are most closely associated with some of the biggest entities on earth, the World Cup is the biggest event on earth. It's bigger than both of the Olympics. It's bigger than all the tennis majors. It's a lot bigger than the Super Bowl. And lo and behold, who shows up? Long distant brother-in-law of the former Ivanka Trump. Like, here we are to save the day with another private equity deal. It makes me freaking sick. My name is Ben Burnett. About to turn my social media on, so you can bookmark me and hate me. This is Extra 106.3. Follow me at the Ben Burnett Show. That's where I was going. Coming back, we're going to talk about what happened this past week with our dear friend Anthony Fauci. And I can't stand this a-hole. And how he managed to not answer any questions makes me absolutely disgusted. We'll be right back.
30: Securing America.
12: War Secretary Pete Hegseth recently presented 50 members of the U.S. military with the Mexican Border Defense Medal for their efforts in securing the border.
13: From day one, the defense of the homeland and getting 100% operational control of our southwest border was the number one priority of this department.
12: The secretary complimented the troops' results.
13: For over a year, there's been effectively zero illegals crossing our border.
12: He continued,
13: our homeland will be defended.
12: Hegseth also said the effect goes beyond border crossings.
13: The cartels are having to deal with the reality that they can't cross our border and can't bring the drugs and the death and the human trafficking that they brought for far too long that killed way too many Americans.
12: The Mexican Border Defense Medal was established in August of 2025. It's a restoration of the original Mexican Border Service Medal, first established in 1918. Kim Wierzki, Fox News.
7: Take a pause.
10: Stress and financial struggles have left the U.S. with a shortage of veterinarians.
11: There's a crunch everywhere, and in particular, there's a shortage within the animal welfare space. Within community-based medicine, helping people who cannot afford really to access the veterinarian regularly.
10: The ASPCA's president, Matt Bershadker, says they're working to change that with their veterinary scholarship program. 41 veterinary and vet tech students are getting scholarships this year, ranging from $20,000 to $100,000. Graduates then spend 3 years working in shelter medicine or other programs.
11: It's tremendously rewarding because you come to work every day and you leave work every day knowing that you made a difference.
10: He says the scholarships will be given out for years.
11: This is a program that we want to put in place until the vet shortage is relieved.
10: Find out more by doing a search on ASPCA Scholars. Take pause. Jill Nato, Fox News.
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15: 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Right?
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15: 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That's what I was actually trying to say. Like, you don't even have something that you need to plead the fifth to because there's no crime.
14: I gave the example earlier. If Tug Cowart had run, let's say, a Ponzi scheme and was federally prosecuted, if he went in front of any sort of congressional hearing and was asked about that Ponzi scheme, he cannot plead the fifth. If he received a presidential pardon for it, he has to be forthcoming with the information that pardon applied to. So he is actually in a situation where he's pleading the fifth. So it causes a conundrum of like, what was your pardon for?
15: Yeah, what are you pleading the fifth for if there's no crime?
14: If there's no crime, if your pardon is so large that you would be compelled to talk about whatever they're asking, but you are basically acting like your pardon doesn't apply to any of it because you're pleading the Fifth.
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2: 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I always think that when it can't get worse, then it kind of does. I remember the heyday with Anthony Fauci, who was in charge of infectious diseases. He was the nation's top doctor for, you know, all intents and purposes. And the taxpayers and the residents of the United States of America put a lot of stock into him. And the Biden administration, as President Biden was leaving office, pardoned Fauci for whatever, you know, came up during subsequent investigations with respect to COVID. And I think that's sad that the nation's top doctor around infectious diseases, who oversaw our response to a pandemic, didn't have, you know, they pardoned him. The Biden administration pardoned him of crimes. My question is why? Like, this is a guy who superseded the Trump administration, carried his time into the Biden administration, and, you know, left office. He was the highest paid federal government employee on the payroll. And it's come out subsequently that he profited off of what happened during COVID, which I think is reprehensible. And earlier this week, he testified in front of a Senate committee chaired by Rand Paul, who I like Rand Paul. He's civil liberties minded. I don't always agree with him, but I respect where he comes from. And I think he threads, if I was a member of the United States Senate and they said, Ben, who would you mostly resemble? It's not that I would aspire to resemble him. I just think he and I see the world a lot of the same ways. Now, he's there to be there for Republicans when they really need something, but he's asked questions, and he's asked questions over COVID for, oh gosh, at this point, the better part of a half decade, if not longer, to talk about gain of function research, Fauci's involvement in the Wuhan drug lab, and so forth. And I, when it first started, I thought he was a little bit crazy. I can't think of a single thing that Rand Paul said, even when it was somewhat controversial, that didn't turn out to be factually accurate. Rand Paul is I think he's an MD. He went to Duke University for medical school and is an ophthalmologist, but Rand Paul is, he knew enough to know about where the literal bodies might be buried. And even when it sounded like a conspiracy theory, he was right. One of the things you're not allowed to do when you are pardoned from a crime is that you are not necessarily allowed to circumvent that pardon. It's at that point, if you come in front of the House or the Senate, you're not allowed to take the fifth. And that's exactly what Fauci did earlier this week, from his time running the National Institute of Allergy and Infectious Diseases. Didn't know that was even a committee before 2020. And this is the thing that I don't understand. And I'm critical of us when it's our team that's doing it. If you take a pardon, I would assume, this is not exactly fair, but I would assume that that means you did something that was wrong. Or it was likely they were going to drag you through a bunch of stuff that just might simply not be worth it to the administration. You know, there's a variety of reasons. But you're not allowed to be pardoned from those crimes and then come in front of the Senate and, you know, an intelligence committee or healthcare or whatever it is and take the Fifth Amendment. And Fauci did that over and over and over. There's allegations around the gain-of-function research. I think people are actually wanting – I think Senator Paul really wants to just put people on the record. I'm not sure he's interested in

0: locking Fauci in prison, although he may be. But don't you want to know what our leaders that we trusted felt over something as catastrophic to the American economy as 2020? And you can say, Ben, that was a long time ago, and the world has moved on. And you're not wrong. But when the United States government printed trillions of dollars on several occasions to prop up the economy, it has been the singular event that has led to the inflation that takes place, that you complain about today, and the cost of living that you complain about today, and the other stuff that you complain about today with respect to the economy. This was the linchpin that really, for the first time in a generation, devalued the currency. Don't you want to know who got rich and why? And if they were in power, don't you want to know what the answers are to the questions? Every Democrat, and watch, because this is going to come out in the next couple of weeks. Every single Democrat, with the exception of maybe John Fetterman, will vote along party lines to protect a bygone era in the Biden administration to seek those charges, civil charges. They want to keep them from coming to light. They don't want to do it. And my question is, like, if you're the Democrats, you are on the wrong side of history. What is the loyalty to this guy? I think Rand Paul is actually, I think it's a witch hunt, but I think it's the right witch hunt. Because I just detailed a bunch of problems that you deal with in 2026. And, you know, I'm not going to say Trump doesn't have blood on his hands for massive, fiscal spending. He does. But it wasn't to the tune of the trillions of dollars the first time. And by the way, Trump was president when they signed that bill into law. And I don't think he knew what was ultimately going to happen. But if you're encouraged to do that with a Republican Senate or Republican president, and you find out that the deck of cards was a little bit rigged, doesn't that rub you the wrong way? And why would the Democrats want to prevent him from being held to account? Because the first round of massive spending was done bipartisanly with a Republican Senate and a Republican president. To me, this is something they could use to put the Trump administration in an even more unpopular light than otherwise. But that's not the point. The point is, why are we living in a place where people are not willing to engage in the right conversation? It seems like they never are. And I'm freaking sick of that, man. You got the CDC, which spearheaded a lot of the efforts with vaccine trials right here in Atlanta. They're a huge conglomerate to DeKalb County, and they're important to the national intelligence, research, defense, biomedical, whatever you want to do. What are we so afraid of? Because I'm not afraid of anything. And I think that tells you the story. It is one giant country club. It makes me freaking sick. My name is Ben Burnett. You can follow me on Instagram at The Ben Burnett Show. This is Extra 106.3, Atlanta's only news and conservative talk. See you guys next week. Make it a good one.
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3: Stress and financial struggles have left the U.S. with a shortage of veterinarians.
4: There's a crunch everywhere, and in particular, there's a shortage within the animal welfare space. Within community-based medicine, helping people who cannot afford really to access the veterinarian regularly.
3: The ASPCA's president, Matt Bershadker, says they're working to change that with their veterinary scholarship program. 41 veterinary and vet tech students are getting scholarships this year, ranging from $20,000 to $100,000. Graduates then spend 3 years working in shelter medicine or other programs.
4: It's tremendously rewarding because you come to work every day and you leave work every day knowing that you made a difference.
3: He says the scholarships will be given out for years.
4: This is a program that we want to put in place until the vet shortage is relieved.
3: Find out more by doing a search on ASPCA Scholars. Take a pause. Jill Nato, Fox News.
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6: How are you pleading the fifth?
0: Because we don't know what you're pleading the fifth to. Right?
6: What is the part to plead to?
0: And that's what I'm saying. That's what I was actually trying to say. Like, you don't even have something that you need to plead the fifth to because there's no crime.
6: I gave the example earlier. If Tug Cowart had run, let's say, a Ponzi scheme and was federally prosecuted, if he went in front of any sort of congressional hearing and was asked about that Ponzi scheme, he cannot plead the fifth. If he received a presidential pardon for it, he has to be forthcoming with the information that pardon applied to. So he is actually in a situation where he's pleading the fifth. So it causes a conundrum. Like, what was your pardon for?
0: Yeah, what are you pleading the fifth for if there's no crime?
6: If there's no crime, if your pardon is so large that you would be compelled to talk about whatever they're asking, but are basically acting like your pardon doesn't apply to any of it because you're pleading the fifth.
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7: War Secretary Pete Hegseth recently presented 50 members of the U.S. military with the Mexican Border Defense Medal for their efforts in securing the border.
8: From day one, the defense of the homeland and getting 100% operational control of our southwest border was the number one priority of this department.
7: The secretary complimented the troops' results.
8: For over a year, there's been effectively zero illegals crossing our border.
7: He continued,
8: our homeland will be defended.
7: Hegseth also said the effect goes beyond border crossings.
8: The cartels are having to deal with the reality that they can't cross our border and can't bring the drugs and the death and the human trafficking that they brought for far too long that killed way too many Americans.
7: The Mexican Border Defense Medal was established in August of 2025. It's a restoration of the original Mexican Border Service Medal, first established in 1918. Kim Uretsky, Fox News.
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10: Airstrikes are possible tonight. I'm Carmen Roberts, Fox News.
11: We'll be hitting them very hard. At some point they're going to say, we just can't take it anymore.
10: President Trump warning Iran it needs to come to the negotiating table and reach a deal to end the war. That warning comes as Iran attacked two more commercial ships in the Strait of Hormuz. One tanker was hit, the other just missed. Fox's Alex Hogan has more.
12: President Trump says that he doesn't fully believe in these negotiations right now.
11: The other day, the five missiles were shot. We knocked them down, but we were in the midst of a negotiation. I mean, I'm waiting for Steve to call me. How's the negotiation going? And instead, I got a call from Pete that they just shot five missiles at one of our bases in Jordan.
12: Yesterday, Trump held the first ever televised cabinet meeting from Camp David. Today, he is here in New Jersey, where he's posting about new back and forth in Todd Blanche's nomination for attorney general.
10: And it comes as President Trump touts a Gaza deal for Hamas to disarm. Spain takes a dramatic step to stop another mass migrant crossing into Europe. It's installing a floating barrier in Ceuta near the border with Morocco.
13: Spain is installing a 1,600-foot floating barrier along the sea border of its North African enclave of Ceuta after 50 to 60,000 migrants breached the border from Morocco earlier this week. Officials say dozens of people were killed, including some who drowned and others who died in a stampede. The barrier is intended to prevent another mass crossing as Spain works with Morocco to tighten border security. Meanwhile, European Union leaders are calling for a coordinated response to the growing migration crisis, warning that uncontrolled mass crossings pose a challenge for the entire bloc. Matt Murphy, Fox News.
10: And the Alpine Club of Pakistan says all 10 climbers swept away by an avalanche have died. 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
10: Memorial services were held this week for the late Senator Lindsey Graham of South Carolina. Now attention's shifting to the race for his Senate seat. One of the candidates, businessman Mark Lynch, tells Fox News,
17: "Our polling showed a year ago that they prefer a successful businessman like myself instead of another career politician or an attorney."
10: Other candidates include Congressman Ralph Norman, Congressman Russell Fry, former Governor Mark Sanford, and interim Senator Darlene Graham, the senator's sister. And the special GOP primary is August 11th. Seattle Mayor Katie Wilson is defending her decision to remove Police Chief Sean Barnes, calling it the right decision at the right time, but declining to explain why. The move comes days after a gang-related shooting at Seattle's Bite of Seattle Festival that left three people dead, four wounded, including a two-year-old boy. California officially launches a first-in-the-nation privacy tool, allowing folks to block the sale of their personal data.
18: More than 340,000 Californians have logged on to the state's delete request, an opt-out platform, or drop to have third-party companies known as data brokers delete their personal information. Starting today, those brokers have to start processing those deletion requests. That's thanks to the California Delete Act, which was signed into law by Governor Gavin Newsom in 2023. The measure expands on rights established under the California Consumer Privacy Act. The platform is free to use. To make requests, folks can go to privacy.ca.gov/drop. Kristen Goodwin, Fox News.
10: And more than 300,000 people turned out for Hamburg's Pride Parade today in Germany under heavy security. Just 1 week after the deadly extremist attack near Berlin's Pride celebration, the Hamburg theme was "Take a Stand for a Future Without Fear." Organizers welcomed a Berlin Pride truck to tribute to the victims. I'm Carmen Roberts.
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2: John Thune, he wants everybody to call John Thune and say, pass the SAVE Act! Now the president's starting to feel like you're feeling on the SAVE Act. However, they are breaking it up in different, in a whole bunch of different bills, you know, and then they're going to reassemble them. Exactly, this is exactly what the progressives do. And so we'll see if that works. I don't know, you know, what's going to get passed in the Senate. I have no idea. The problem is the Senate. And John Thune, quite honestly. But, there's another problem that we're dealing with, and that is, AI. AI escaped from a secure room it was not supposed to escape from, and it figured out, that it could escape. Now, what it did is not what everybody, I think, fears. I actually think it's worse, but, we'll get into that here in just a second. Let me explain what happened with OpenAI. That's coming up in just a second.
4: The headlines move on, but the heartbreak and terror do not. Iran and terrorist proxies continue to target Israel. Hezbollah continues to attack in the north, forcing families to live under constant threat and in shelters. But Israel is not only defending her people, she's standing on the front lines against terror that threatens all of us. Even when the news crews leave, the International Fellowship of Christians and Jews is still there, every day, on the ground, providing life-saving aid. Near Israel's borders with Lebanon, a Hezbollah drone recently struck the home of Yelena. She was widowed earlier this year. Leaving her alone, she was trapped inside by the blast. Thankfully, she wasn't injured, but she remains displaced. It's hard these days, she told one of the volunteers for IFCJ, but I don't want to leave. As Christians, we're called to stand with God's people and pray for those defending Israel and protecting the freedoms we hold dear. Join the International Fellowship of Christians and Jews in praying for the peace of Jerusalem and for the soldiers, families, and civilians carrying the burden of this fight. Right now, pray ifcj.org. That's pray ifcj.org.
2: I'm going to tell you about something that we could do right now that would take care of our housing costs. Right now. We'll talk about that coming up in a minute. And I don't know why our administration or, you know, the Republicans aren't talking about this. Because, honestly, the people who are voting, and especially the younger people, all they care about is the house of price, the price of housing. They want a house. They want a house. And that's pretty reasonable. So how can we get that down? And do a little bit of research, and you'd be shocked on how easy it would be to price houses a lot lower. First, let me talk to you a little bit about what happened with OpenAI. OpenAI published a blog post that I think more people should have read. It got about 4 hours of coverage before it went back to arguing about something else. But here's what they said happened. They took the two of their AI models, GPT 5.6 Sol, which anybody can use, and a second model that is so powerful they haven't released it yet, and they put them in a sealed research environment. There is no internet in this environment. It is walled off. It is a secure room. They deliberately then switched off the safety restrictions that normally stop these models from doing offensive cyber work, because the whole point of the exercise was to measure how good at hacking these things actually are. Then they gave them a test. It was a cybersecurity benchmark called Exploit Jim, and it said, solve these problems. Well, what we found out is the models didn't solve the problems. The models figured out, why would I solve them? The answers are kept somewhere else on servers of a company called Hugging Face, which is roughly a public library of the AI world. And so they went to Hugging Face and found them. Now, It wasn't like they just took out their library card. They burned an enormous amount of computing power hunting for a way out of that apparently sealed room. Okay. OpenAI said, we thought there was no way out of this room. And the amount of power or, you know, energy that it took for them to get out of that room, OpenAI said was substantial. But they found one. And it was a flaw in a piece of third world party, or a third party, might have been third world, third party software that nobody knew was broken, including the people who wrote it. And the AI used that software to get out. And they moved through OpenAI's own internal systems, and then they reached the open internet that they were never supposed to touch. They found exposed credentials, found more unknown flaws, chained them all together, and got into Hugging Face's live production database, okay? And they pulled the answer key. And then they went back home. And they're like, done, we got the answer. These are like really smart teenagers. This is really dangerous. CNN said this was like an engineered virus escaping a biocontainment lab. That's the right amount of alarm, really, but it's the wrong understanding or wrong shape. Okay, try this instead. This is taking a student and locking them in a room to take a test. No phone, no notes. Doors are bolted. You come back in the morning and he's sitting there finished with a perfect score. And you're like, wow, how was the test? Oh, it was easy. Mm-hmm. Then you pull the security footage and you find out that around 2 a.m. he found a flaw in the door lock that the manufacturer didn't even know existed. And he let himself out and he walked down the hall. He got into the principal's office. He found a password on a sticky note, got into the district server, found the answer key, memorized it, walked back, locked the door behind him. And then, you know, you showed up. Now, when you ask him why he did it, and this is the key, he didn't say because I wanted to be free. So it didn't escape. It didn't escape. It went back into the box. What that student would tell you is, you told me to get a good score. That's the story here, not the escape. That's the story. The reason, OpenAI's own words were that the models appeared hyper-focused on solving that benchmark, going to extreme lengths for a rather narrow testing goal. This is the real problem. I've always said, do not fear the machine, fear the algorithm, fear the programming, fear the people who programmed it, because they gave it a goal and it accomplished its goal, but it accomplished its goal in a way we never thought of and one we don't approve of. That's the problem with AI. Now let me take you to Hanoi for a little bit of history. It's 1902. French are running colonial Indochina. And they just finished building this really amazing modern sewer system. And it's all beneath the European Quarter. And they discovered they built a five-star hotel for rats, okay? The bubonic plague is the fear. So the colonial government does the sensible administrative thing and puts a bounty on rats. Small payment for everyone killed, thinking people are going to go and they're going to kill rats and we'll give them a bounty and that will solve the rat problem. Here's the hitch. Nobody wants a mountain of carcasses delivered to the front desk. So they make a reasonable adjustment. They say, don't bring us the rat, bring us the tail. The tail is proof. Now, for a while, I can relate to this because for a while, we have coyotes and we have wolves. And there was such a problem up here, I think with what coyotes a while back, that Idaho put a bounty on their head and said, we'll give you $50. You just bring us the ear of a coyote. Okay. Well, Utah did the same thing, $50 for the ear of a coyote. Well, coyotes have two ears. So you could kill one coyote. And you could collect $50 from one state and you could cross the line and give the other ear to the other state and you get $50. You get $100 for every coyote. That kind of defeats the purpose, but that's the way people are. Okay. That's human nature. This is what socialism always loses. human nature. It tries to defeat human nature or deny human nature. Anyway, back to Hanoi. So what happens? So instead of rat carcasses, they find that now there's a ton of rats running around Hanoi without tails, because the people of Hanoi understood the assignment perfectly. The assignment was not to reduce the rat population. The assignment was to produce tails. So you'd catch a rat, you'd take the tail, and you'd let it go. A live rat breeds more rats. More rats means more tails. The truly enterprising people skipped the streets and just started farms on the edge of the city. They had a massive rat problem. The bounty was canceled, and the plague came. Now, nobody in that story was evil. Nobody was rebelling against France. Every last person did exactly what the incentive told them to do, with more creativity than the administrators anticipated. The failure wasn't in the population. It was in the specification. It's called Goodhart's Law. When a measure becomes a target, it stops being a good measure. Okay? So OpenAI wrote a test to measure hacking ability. The model hacked. It just hacked the test. So this is human nature, and this is what is going to happen, because these things are becoming more and more human-like. They have superpowers, okay? And don't think machines doing this is new. It's not. 1988, Robert Tappan Morris, graduate student. He was in Cornell. He writes a small program with an entirely harmless purpose. He wants to count the internet just to measure how big it is. So he writes a program that's going to crawl from machine to machine and tally them up. And he anticipated one problem. If somebody figured out what he was doing, it could inoculate a machine to lie and claim it had already been counted. So Morris added a hedge. One time out of every seven, whatever the machine says, install on there, one. No matter what, one out of every seven. That was the mistake. It replicated exponentially. It affected machines dozens of times over until they all seized up. And he took down roughly about 10% of the internet as it existed in that time. Okay. This is an important story, because he's the first guy ever to be convicted under the Computer Fraud and Abuse Act. All he was trying to do was see how big the internet was. You know who his father was? Robert Morris Sr. He was the chief scientist at the National Security Agency's National Computer Security Center. So the most sophisticated computer security establishment on Earth. The sun shuts down 10% accidentally. You know, the worm gets loose out of his own kitchen. Nobody understood the mechanism better, and nobody saw it coming, because the danger was never in the intent. It's in the single hedge inside a benign goal. That's what happened with AI. And I think that's more dangerous, because we're stupid. AI is going to be much smarter than we are. We're stupid. We're going to know exactly what we mean, and it's going to interpret it as, oh, I mean, you give AI the goal of, we have to have paper clips. Make all the paper clips you can. Do whatever you have to do to make paper clips. Well, at some point, that means I'm going to need more factories. I'm going to need more steel. I'm going to need, more electricity. So it just starts stealing electricity from your home, because it has to make paper clips. It starts taking, materials from cars. And it starts making paper clips, because you said, whatever it takes, make paper clips. And it won't understand that there's reasonable things when you were talking about paper clips. That's the more likely scenario, I think, than this evil AI taking over at this point. It just getting out and doing something exactly, check the box of its goals. It's just going to do it in a way we never thought. All right, back in just a second.
14: Big tech wants clicks. We want connection. There's a big difference. Glenn Beck will be back after this.

0: I think about Providence often these days, the idea that we're stewards of our families, our communities, our own safety. The founders understood this. It's woven into the fabric of who we are as Americans. And I want to share something with you. It's called BYRNA, B-Y-R-N-A, and it's changed how I think about personal protection. Here's the thing. Most people assume self-defense is complicated. You need training, licensing, you know, government approval. But BYRNA is legal in all 50 states. No permit, no background check. Because your right to protect your family shouldn't require anyone's permission. The range on this is 60 feet. 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That's real distance. It gives you time to think, to move, to get your family safe. It's simple enough that anyone can use it, anyone. And it's built in Fort Wayne, Indiana, right here in America, in American hands, American craftsmanship. And that matters to me, and I think it matters to you. I'm not here to scare you. I'm here to tell you being prepared isn't paranoia. It's love. It's what we do for the people that you do anything for. So go to BYRNA, BYRNA.com/Glenn. Let me move to Barack Obama. Well, have you hear what he said? Cut 14 about J.D. Vance.
1: One of our major parties has been captured by politics that is not that subtle about suggesting that we the people means a certain kind of people. That
2: oh, my gosh.
1: You know, when you have the vice president, the current vice president, making a speech that is basically a blood and soil version of we the people, that it matters who your parents were and how long they've been here, despite him being married to an immigrant, daughter of an immigrant himself. Yeah, that's echoes then ideas about who can be a citizen, who belongs, who gets to make decisions.
3: 100 years ago, a vice president could not stand up and make a nativist argument if he was married to the daughter of an Indian immigrant. But today he can. So we move from malice to hypocrisy. That's progress.
1: It's progress.
3: That is progress.
1: Listen, hypocrisy is progress. Because it means that you feel guilty enough.
3: Oh my gosh.
1: To
3: yeah.
1: either lie to yourself or others.
3: Yeah.
2: Okay. Stop. I get it from Barack Obama. I don't get it from Malcolm Gladwell. I'm sorry. Malcolm, you're smarter than this. You are smarter than this. Wait, you're buying into that he's a blood and soil kind of guy, which means, you know, that's a Nazi, blood and soil, okay? So you're buying into the premise that J.D. Vance is a Nazi, that he believes in blood and soil, that he believes it matters where your parents came from. Is anybody aware of J.D. Vance's parents? I mean, you know, I don't know if they came over on the Mayflower, but if they did, they were probably in the hold of the Mayflower, you know, in a little prison down there because they were trouble. I mean, what? I have not heard J.D. Vance ever say anything like, you got to be white, you have to be European, you have to be from the Mayflower. I've never heard him say anything like that. And then he marries an Indian. He marries a woman who is an immigrant, or her parents were immigrants themselves. And yet they use that to say he only married her because he feels guilty. What kind of assumptions are you? You are so unbelievably arrogant to assume you know the heart of a man and make those kinds of assumptions just because he says, hey, we need to control the border. I know you both loved Alexander Hamilton, the musical. Read Alexander Hamilton. You know, as we pointed out in the Golden Door, the special on Torch, Alexander Hamilton was the strongest on it. He was like, no, nobody, nobody. We've been having this argument for a very, very, very long time. And it does not have to do with race. Has nothing to do with race. It might with some, but those are the Torch people. Those are the people that were, by the way, being funded by the Southern Poverty Law Center to be able to afford the torches and their robes and their cute white pointy hats. I mean, that is outrageous to make that assumption. And then to sit there like it's an absolute fact. I don't know about anybody else, but I'm tired of that. I'm tired of that on my side, and I'm tired of that on their side. By the way, did you see that the latest poll shows that Gavin Newsom would be beaten by Kamala Harris? You want to talk about trouble for a party. Gavin being beaten, no, a rock being beaten by Kamala Harris. One of the worst politicians I have ever seen in my lifetime. No. I have to get that guy's to go to, what was that guy's name who was like, yeah, and then we're going to Minneapolis and we're in Minnesota and we're going to go to Iowa and New York. Howard Dean. Boy, that guy was a piece of work, wasn't he? Horrible, horrible candidate. Kamala Harris only beaten by him, in the bad candidate, and Gavin Newsom, and it looks like she's the front runner. Oh, I would hope that they run her again. Please run her. Please run her again. I'm going to start just saying, so you know, every time I say this, I'm lying. So I'm going to start saying, you know who I'm really afraid of? It's Kamala Harris. That's who, boy, just don't run Kamala. Can you imagine Kamala Harris in a debate with J.D. Vance or Marco Rubio or my shoe? I mean,
4: woo! Glenn Beck will be back.
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Welcome to the Glenn Beck Program. Illegal immigration has made the average new house $30,000 more costly. This is a new working paper from the Federal Reserve. Shows that 30% of the increase in U.S. home prices from 21 to 24, along with 20% of the rise in rent prices, comes from just bringing in 7, 10, 15 million people and just adding them in. Now, add this number to the number $131,000 that is just coming from, you know, new regulation. You're now at, you know, $161,000, $165,000 in the price of the average home that doesn't need to be there. What the hell is going on? Let me show you. We've been here before. You know, Rush Limbaugh used to always say that on the air. Folks, don't worry. We've been here before. And I used to always argue with him. Now, he was much smarter than I am. But I would always argue with him in my car and in my head. No, we haven't been. No, we haven't had these kinds of things. And he never backed it up with the history, or at least I never heard him back it up with the history, you know, in the times when I'm like, no, that's not true. But he was right. He was right. But I want to back it up with the times that we've been here before. That's why I'm really focusing on history, because if you know history, some of the panic goes away and some of the answers appear. So let me give you the answer. And it's not the obvious one. Cut all regulation. Listen to what, listen to this. A bit of history here. It's, May 27th, 1947. The town board of Hempstead, New York. They met to take up a piece of housekeeping. It was section 809, article 8 of the local building code. Okay. And it required that every house built in that town have a basement. More than 800 people showed up to this town meeting. Many of them were still in their army uniforms because they didn't own another suit. They were poor. Women stood in the back holding their babies. They were living in Quonset huts, in converted trolley cars, in their in-law's spare rooms, because America had just been at war. Now, all these guys had come home, and there was nowhere to put anybody. So a builder named William Levitt wanted to pour concrete slabs instead of digging cellars. It was faster, it was cheaper, but the code said, no, you have to have a basement. So one man stood up in the room and said, you want basements? I'm living in a basement. It's my mother-in-law's basement. And the debate got really heated, but it was over in 20 minutes. It was fast. No one of the seven board members voted no. They are all like, yep, no basements anymore. And so they voted and they went home. That 20 minutes is the reason a generation of American working men owned a home. Because the moment that that cellar requirement came off the book, Levitt's crews got down to building one house every 16 minutes. And that became the sales pitch. 17,447 houses by 1951. It was Levitt Town first. The Cape Cod, that sold for 7,990. Nothing down if you served. That was about 2.5 times what a family earned in a year. Today, our home, the typical American house, runs closer to 5 times what a family earns in a year. Nobody repealed the laws of physics between 1947 and now. All we changed was the paperwork. This is so critical because the answers are clear, and I'm going to give you one here in a second. You want to win the next election, Republicans. You must focus on the price of housing, and it's not rocket science. I told you the National Association of Home Builders puts the government's cut of a new house at $131,734. That's better than a quarter of the sticker price, and it's up 40% in 5 years. The money in your pocket went up only 18. 40%. Now, I want to be precise because it matters for the fix. That's not a federal number. That's federal, state, and local, all stacked.
the building codes changed over the last decade account for $40,000 of that. That's a big share of the money. And it's decided by people whose names you can learn this afternoon, and you can show up and drive across town and show up in their office or at their meeting tonight. Now, that's supply. Now the other half. In March, economists at the Federal Reserve Bank in Dallas ran that first serious measurement of what 7 million illegal border crossings between 21 and 24 did to the local housing market. For the average metro area, they put roughly 30% of the total run-up in home prices and about 20% of the run-up in the rents of that cost, okay? Every 1% increase in unauthorized workers relative to the local workforce pushed the home price up 2.2% and rents up 1.4%. So you want to know why we're having a hard time buying houses? It's because our local governments, along with the federal and state government, are completely out of control with regulation, and our federal government just opened up the borders. That's why. Now, why isn't that being explained to the American people? Instead, you have socialists saying, we've got to do these greedy animals. It's not the builders. It's not the people selling the houses. It's the government that is the problem. Now, here's the part, here's the sentence that I think should be carved somewhere in stone. Those flows raise the prices and rents, in their words, without significantly expanding new housing supply. So the construction crews, that was the big thing that everybody's coming in. A lot of people, all of these workers come in and they work on construction crew. The construction crews grew, but the housing didn't. So put the two halves together and the arithmetic is like retardedly simple. Okay. Government spent 4 years adding millions of people to the demand side while the government at every level made it slower and more expensive to add anything to the supply side. That's economics. There's no mystery here. There's no shadowy cartel. There's no Jew behind the corner. It's a bathtub with the tap wide open and a towel that's stuffed in the drain. Which means the fix should be just as simple. And there are three fixes. And this is what every Republican should be shouting. One, don't add people to the country faster than you can add roofs to it. That's not cruelty. That's landlord arithmetic. Two, make it legal to build a cheap house again. Not a dangerous house, a modest house, small lots. Small square footage, fewer mandated features that a couple didn't ask for and can't finance. Three, stop borrowing money you didn't have. Because the deficit sets the interest rate and the interest rate sets the mortgage and a family shopping for a payment doesn't care whose fault the rate is. I don't know why we don't do this. I really don't. Start with the codes and start with Levitt himself. Because here's the problem, and this is why you have to be really careful. You can't just say, we don't want any of these rules. The slab under the houses that ran hot water pipes through the concrete for radiant heat back then, the copper corroded. The leaks soaked into the ground where nobody could see them. And a lot of these families just abandoned their heating systems inside of 20 years. So some of what your building code is built on, and I hate to say it this way, but it's true, is somebody else's dead child, okay? The honest version of the argument is not that regulation is theft. It's that we have never once gone back and asked which rules are still buying us something. On immigration, the same Dallas Fed paper that conservatives are quoting this week also found that those workers accounted for roughly 30% of employment growth in the average metro. And it did not find that it drove the wages down. So pull labor out of a construction industry that's already short and you can raise the price of the very houses you're trying to make cheap again. So this is not an easy fix, but it is one we should address. By the way, this is also just a preliminary draft, a working draft. So the Dallas Fed says on the front of it, you can't count on this yet. Okay. And
I always want to tell you the truth, and I don't want to give you a straw man argument. I've spent too much time, shooting from the hip, and saying things that I thought people would understand and they don't. So I try to be very specific because I don't want you to go out and make an argument. And then somebody says, well, that was a flawed study. They said it, 3 weeks later. Well, I just want you to know it's not a finished thing. This is preliminary. Here's the part that is so important. And this is how the socialists are changing everything. Because we don't like this. The heaviest restrictions on American housing, none of that, the heaviest ones, do not come from Washington. They're passed by the town board, by people who already own a home, who like the view, who are protecting the largest asset they'll ever hold. The villain in this story frequently is your neighbor. Occasionally, it's you. Which brings me back to Hempstead. In May of this year, the same town board that held hearings and voted unanimously, with the returned vets, they voted, how to restrict how big a house can be built in Levittown. 79 years after 800 veterans packed that room and cheered for the right to build something small, fast, and affordable, the same board in the same town voted to make

0: need some hero. It won't work if some hero comes riding in on a white horse. There's no such thing. This has to be done by you. This whole system was built on the individual. That means you. You might have to be the one that runs for that board on city council or the county council to make sure these things are looked at and the reasonable cuts, the reasonable rules are kept. The unreasonable ones or the outdated ones or the ones that are just protecting somebody else's, pet project, that those are taken out. 20 minutes, 7 votes. What's hard is filling the room, because that requires you and your neighbors to go and do something. All right, back in just a minute.
1: Dividers can call us names.
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2: The World Cup that captured the imaginations of the entire world when they saw all of these people of color that was playing for all these teams. And ultimately, if you recall, the last two teams, it was Argentina and Spain. And it seemed like the vast majority of the world was rooting for Argentina, or actually against Argentina, right? And why was that? Just give me an explanation if you could guess.
3: Against Argentina, that means for Spain.
4: Spain had the best team. Maybe that's why they were rooting for them.
2: There's also a racist history that exists.
5: Mr. Beyer, you're recognized.
2: Oh,
5: Thank you, Jeff.
1: Stop. I can't. A racist. You were voting or you were rooting for Argentina because you were racist. Let me ask you, who was the country that financed the colonization of America? Who was the country that financed the first ship to come over here? It was Spain. How is it that Spain suddenly is not an oppressor? They're not a colonizer. They paid for the ship to come over here in the first place. They were the ones. Yes, the Swedes did it first. Please lay off. They were the ones who discovered Americas. I mean, stop. I can't take it. You know why I was rooting for Argentina? I hate Spain. And here's why I hate Spain. Because they're not Argentina. And Argentina is changing the world. I was rooting for Argentina's policies. I know no one else in the world was, but I'm like, these guys are changing the economic world, man. They're showing that freedom actually works. I want them to win on their economic policies. Spain, you're a communist country. You've been a communist country forever. I wanted the free guys to win.

0: Let me tell you something about Medicare that nobody in Washington is going to say out loud. It was not designed for you to understand it. Parts A, B, C, D, enrollment windows, penalties for missing deadlines. You're never told about. In that confusion pours an entire industry of agents whose first loyalty isn't to you, it's to whoever is paying them to push their plan. Nobody's coming to explain it to you. So you have two choices, figure it out alone or get somebody on your side at the table. And that somebody is Chapter. They're the only Medicare advisor I trust because they're not paid to steer you anywhere. They compare every plan in the country and they tell you the truth, even when that truth is stay right where you are. And they deliver. On average, they save people about $1,100 a year in healthcare savings. 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It's free. It takes about 20 minutes. And you'll finally have a straight answer. Dial pound 250, say the keyword Chapter. It's pound 250, keyword Chapter.
1: I'm sure you've heard about Elon Musk's SpaceX IPO, but maybe you didn't hear this part. 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There's a massive 200 million ounce hole in the global supply chain. We're burning through the very last of the world's above ground inventory, and the remaining stockpiles could be wiped out, we're told, according to estimates, in as few as 36 months. Now, this could drive demand to unprecedented levels. 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

0: to do next? I'm Daria Albinger, Fox News. That's what President Trump is mulling with another potential round of strikes against Iran, and he is warning that the war is not over. It's Fox's Steve Harrigan in Tel Aviv.
1: People here really tense, waiting and watching for possible action in the very near term. It comes after two tankers were attacked by Iran in the Strait of Hormuz. Iran earlier taking responsibility for those two attacks. One tanker hit by a projectile. The other saw the splash and turned around. Now those attacks confirmed by UK maritime analysts that they actually were hit. No casualties in those attacks. And President Trump warned that a large wave of U.S. attacks could be ahead in the very near future against Iran. That wave could take several days and target electrical infrastructure inside Iran. It could begin as early as this weekend.
0: Russia launched another large-scale overnight missile and drone attack on Kyiv. Ukrainian officials say at least 9 people are dead. President Zelensky has been calling for more Patriot air defense systems from Western allies. Spain is taking a dramatic new step to try and stop another mass migrant crossing into Europe. It's installing a floating border along part of its border with Morocco.
2: Spain is installing a 1,600-foot floating barrier along the sea border of its North African enclave of Ceuta after 50 to 60,000 migrants breached the border from Morocco earlier this week. Officials say dozens of people were killed, including some who drowned and others who died in a stampede. The barrier is intended to prevent another mass crossing as Spain works with Morocco to tighten border security. Meanwhile, European Union leaders are calling for a coordinated response to the growing migration crisis, warning that uncontrolled mass crossings pose a challenge for the entire bloc. Matt Murphy, Fox News.
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0: A major cyber attack targeted water systems in at least 7 states. Officials believe Iran is the likely culprit. Fox's Madeline Rivera with details.
16: The FBI says these malicious cyber hackers were able to change the passwords and IP addresses of the systems that operate and monitor these water facilities. The agency says they've received reports of loss of pressure and flooding, which can allow untreated groundwater to seep into the pipes. The FBI did not mention which 7 states were affected. It comes, though, on the same week that Minnesota officials warned of a coordinated cyber attack on the water systems of 30 Minnesota communities. Water safety was not impacted, but the incident does highlight the vulnerabilities of critical infrastructure. The reports, including from the New York Times, that per U.S. and state officials, this may have been the work of Iran. The FBI is dismissing that for now, telling Fox they're not currently blaming Iran as they work to identify a culprit.
0: The president has blamed Minnesota officials for the cyber attacks. Governor Tim Walz says that's not the case, and he says the president knows who is responsible. A frightening scene out of Georgia as a mother did everything she could to protect her children, even used a gas pump to fight up a man that police say tried to abduct them at that gas station. There's Fox's Madison Scarpino.
17: Terrifying moments where a mother had to fend off a shirtless and shoeless man at a gas station. The man, 30-year-old Jerron Tucker, approaching the woman pumping gas into her car. This is in Marietta last week, about 30 minutes northwest of here in Atlanta. The woman's 2 children were inside of the car, and eventually video shows the man starting to try and pull open the doors before chasing the kids and woman around her car. And even police say it was terrifying. Police say Tucker was telling people that he had a gun. So some scary stuff. The mother used the gas pump hose to keep the man away from her children.
0: Officers arrested Tucker a short distance away. I'm Daria Albinger. This is Fox News.
18: Thank you.
7: Hello, welcome. Welcome, welcome, welcome to the Janelle King Show. I'm Janelle King, and this is Extra 106.3, and this is where we discuss kitchen table topics that are typically banned from family gatherings but are absolutely necessary in order to have a strong republic. And I hope your family gathering was wonderful this past weekend, this past Memorial Day weekend. I know that it is definitely a emotional time for many, especially if you are someone who has lost a family member who served this great country. Thank you, thank you, thank you for your service. And to all of our veterans and individuals who are in active duty, thank you for putting your life on the line for me, for us. I'm so, so grateful. I wanted to talk about this topic last week, but I also did not want to interrupt your traveling and whatever else you had going on last weekend. So I ran a replay episode last week. I hope you enjoyed that. But this week, I want to go ahead and dive into this. I'm going to talk about, or I should say, today's table topic is the lies, or should I say the demise, of the Democrat Party. We're talking about the lies of the Democrat Party. You know, I find it interesting that we're finally seeing the lies of this party being talked about publicly and put on display. As Republicans, we have had to push for good policy so much, oftentimes while also fighting the lies and the narratives simultaneously. And we've done this for decades, and we will continue to do this. And particularly as a Black Republican, it has been especially hard to have conversations with liberals, particularly in my community, due to the many mischaracterizations and just the flat-out lies that have been sown in order to keep a grip on this voter base. So today is time to discuss some of the biggest lies ever told by the Democrat Party, lies that have caused so much destruction, so much discord within many of our homes, lies that have led to extreme anxiety, in some cases, even death. It's time to place all of these lies into one basket starting today. Which of the lies that we're going to be discussing? Well, we're going to talk about quite a few, but we're going to start with Joe Biden and his administration covering up his health. We're going to talk a little bit about universal health care and all the stories around that. Just the racism narrative, specifically the big switch. You know, they say that all of a sudden in the 60s, everybody who was Democrat became Republican. Everybody who was Republican became Democrat. I know it sounds ridiculous, but many people believe it. We're also going to talk about the role of government and how each party sees it and how it is messaged to the base, as well as we're going to skip the current events and we're going to just dive into the Joe Biden stuff. But I really want to ensure that we close the show with some tips that will prevent you from continuing to get caught into the web of lies. All right, let's get started. First lie up. Biden's health. We got to talk about this. So Biden has cancer, or should I say he has had cancer and we're just now finding out about it. Well, I don't know. Let's not get ahead of ourselves. Either way, this has been a shock to all of us and has sent shockwaves through both parties, whether you're Republican or Democrat. You have a lot of Democrats who are scrambling right now to decide whether it's better to continue to lie in order to keep up appearances. Then you have, on the other side of the coin, you have Republicans, the Republican Party, which is having this I told you so celebration right now. I think we all are seeing ourselves in that. But we have to decide. Are we going to beat up on our liberal friends, or are we going to find compassion? Because I honestly believe that a lot of our liberal friends were deceived just as much as we were, if not more, because a lot of cases they were asking questions expecting a direct answer and they were getting something else. So no matter which side of the aisle you are on, what is certain is that there is a lot of explaining that has to happen. But I have a theory. And I think that it will highlight all the trickery that has been going on. But first, let's start from the top. Let's hear what Karine Jean-Pierre stated when questioned by the press about these lies. Here she is in February of 2024.
8: How is President Biden ever going to convince the 75% of voters who are worried about his physical and mental health that he is okay, even though in Las Vegas he told a story about recently talking to a French president who died in 1996.
10: I'm not even going to go down that rabbit hole with you,
8: what?
10: Sir.
8: He said he talked to Mitterrand.
10: You saw the president in Vegas, in California. You've seen the president in South Carolina. You saw him in Michigan. I'll just leave it there. Go ahead.
7: That was quite dismissive, I'm sure. Yeah, that's how she was in 2024 February. But here she is after the debate in July of 2024.
10: You know, and MJ, I want to be very clear. I get the question that you're asking me, but this is also a president who has had a historic administration. He has, in delivering on legislation, key policies. That is because with age comes wisdom and comes experience. And I think that matters as well.
11: Did Dr. O'Connor watch the debate?
10: I believe Dr. O'Connor traveled with us to the debate. So.
7: Singing a new tune. She's like, no, let's not talk about his health. Let's talk about all of his accomplishments. Of course, we've sent a comprehensive report out there. You all should have it. He's great. And the best part is when she stated that the doctor traveled with him. I mean, you have a doctor who travels with you and you didn't know you had cancer? Okay, anyway. Fast forward to the most recent news.
16: So yes, we just got this information within the last half hour or so. So I do just want to read the statement from the personal office of former President Joe Biden. It says, last week, President Joe Biden was seen for a new finding of a prostate nodule after experiencing increasing urinary symptoms. On Friday, he was diagnosed with prostate cancer, characterized by a Gleason score of 9, grade group 5, with metastasis to the bone. While this represents a more aggressive form of the disease, the cancer appears to be more hormone sensitive, which allows for effective management. The president and his family are reviewing treatment options with his physicians. So there have been a lot of headlines and concerns regarding the president's.
7: Let's make sure we emphasize the portion of the statement that reads that it came as he started to experience increased urinary issues. So hold that for a second, okay? I want you to hold that for a second, the term increased urinary issues. And I want you to listen to a doctor's perspective on all of this.
12: He is a medical expert as well as a prostate cancer survivor. He joins us now to talk about the medical side of this. And, sir, it's good to have you on. A week ago, Biden announced a small nodule that was found on his prostate after a routine physical.
18: Yes.
12: Now, all of a sudden, it's metastatic. It's aggressive. It's in his bones. What do you make of this?
18: Well, that actually is what tipped me off. For one thing, we don't even do the digital rectal exam anymore. We follow PSAs. And so this whole notion that somebody who's the president of the United States, who's getting the best quality health care, oh, we just happened upon a little nodule in it during the workup, and boom, all of a sudden it's metastatic disease. No, just everything you said in your monologue was absolutely correct and accurate. It doesn't happen like that. What's even more interesting is speculating that indeed he probably has had, I'd say, less than 2% chance that he presented with metastatic disease, maybe even below that. Only time I've ever seen that happen is that people who aren't getting regular health care. But the really interesting speculation would be perhaps he has had it for a couple of years, and once it gets away to the bones, it's metastatic disease, the treatment is androgen deprivation therapy, and the side effects of that are cognitive slowing, cognitive decline, loss of muscle mass, and falls. Did we not see evidence of that over the last 2 years? It would explain a lot.
7: So now that you have heard all of that, I have a theory. I truly believe Biden was diagnosed with prostate cancer either before or during his presidency. I believe this because my brother, unfortunately, was diagnosed with stage 4 prostate cancer that spread to his bones, which means it also metastasized. And he was told that he had it in his 30s. My brother was diagnosed at 40. I know that's a whole other conversation that we have to have about these young people getting cancer. Thank God my brother recently beat it. But he went through aggressive hormone treatments and chemotherapy, and it was brutal for a 40-year-old. I can't imagine what Biden is going through at 80. So I do not wish cancer on anybody, and I think it's very evil if people are saying things like, this is what he gets or whatever. Like, that's just very evil. But I do think that we have to pay attention to some of the small details that has been presented to us as this story unfolds. That being said, listening to Dr. Drew discuss the side effects of the medication he could be taking further enhanced my theory. And not only that, but also the portion of the statement that the Biden team put out that referred to the increased urinary issues. He's the president of the United States. He's 80 years old. Any urinary issue should have prompted the doctors to do a prostate exam. You know, my brother, he did not have any symptoms that stood out to him until he did. And at that point, that it had already spread outside of the prostate. So they want us to believe that Biden was having some urinary issues, and it wasn't until he started having more issues then they decided to give him a prostate exam. That's the story that they are running with. That's what they want us to embrace. And I'm being honest, I'm just not buying it. I believe that he was already showing signs of aging. I believe that he then got diagnosed, and because it's a treatable cancer, I truly believe that they thought that they could treat him, have him get better, then they would win re-election and no one would ever know. And that's the only theory, to be honest, that makes sense to me. Telling me that he was in perfect health without any issues until they discovered stage 4 prostate cancer is absurd. But if it was true, every single doctor in the White House must be fired. I truly believe that something like this can totally be seen if Jill's was hands-on in her marriage as much as she's hands-on in this country. So trying to make me believe that she somehow missed all the signs just sounds absolutely ridiculous. But if I'm being truthful, it isn't the cover-up that is the most disturbing. It's all the lies that they continue to spread while doing it with a straight face. It's the misleading information that's coming from the political pundits. It's the gaslighting and the playing in our faces when we could clearly see that he was not okay. They behaved like we were all too dumb to decide what's best for us. So they would rather parade him around like he's fine, knowing something was off. This is why I am tackling additional lies in this show. Because this is the character of the Democrat Party. They truly believe that their way isn't just the right way, but it's the only way. They really do believe in the concept of by any means to get to an end. And as a result, they will lie directly to your face if it means they will get what they want. So after the break, we're going to continue to expose the lies of the Democrats, starting with universal health care. You don't want to miss it. Don't leave the table. You're listening to the Janelle King Show right here on Extra 106.3. We'll be right back.
19: Hello, everyone. My name is Suzanne Guy, and this is the Church's Moment. There is an incredible opportunity to start a distinct pro-life ministry at your church. We started one at our church about 5 years ago, and the fruit has been tangibly beautiful. We do monthly meetings that educate and equip the body of believers on sanctity of human life issues from womb to tomb by bringing in and featuring different pro-life leaders from all over Georgia, as well as featuring different ministries like post-abortion healing ministries or foster care ministries. There are so many great community partners out there. And then the second part of this pro-life ministry is having a care team. This is an opportunity to show moms in crisis, moms in unplanned, unwanted, or crisis pregnancies that the church is the place to run to, that the church is a safe haven and a place to go for tangible help, real hope, true compassion, friendship, and discipleship. And yes, an opportunity to share the gospel in both word and deed. Brothers and sisters in Christ, will you consider starting a distinct pro-life ministry at your church? It's so easy. Please contact me today to find out how simple this is. You can contact me at my email, proverbs31:8@att.net. This is the Church's Moment.
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23: 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Within community-based medicine, helping people who cannot afford really to access the veterinarian regularly.
22: The ASPCA's president, Matt Bershadker, says they're working to change that with their veterinary scholarship program. 41 veterinary and vet tech students are getting scholarships this year, ranging from $20,000 to $100,000. Graduates then spend 3 years working in shelter medicine or other programs.
23: It's tremendously rewarding because you come to work every day and you leave work every day knowing that you made a difference.
22: He says the scholarships will be given out for years.
23: This is a program that we want to put in place until the vet shortage is relieved.
22: Find out more by doing a search on ASPCA Scholars. Take pause. Jill Nato, Fox News.
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24: 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Right?
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25: 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If Tug Cowart had run, let's say, a Ponzi scheme and was federally prosecuted, if he went in front of any sort of congressional hearing and was asked about that Ponzi scheme, he cannot plead the fifth. If he received a presidential pardon for it, he has to be forthcoming with the information that pardon applied to. So he is actually in a situation where he's pleading the fifth. So it causes a conundrum of like, what was your pardon for?
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26: 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And this is where we discuss kitchen table topics that are typically banned from family gatherings but are absolutely necessary in order to have a strong republic. And today's table topic is the lies, or I should say the demise, of the Democrat Party. And before the break, we led with the biggest lie of all that's now upon us, and that's Biden's health. But that was just the tip of the iceberg. The lie that got exposed.
27: Throughout everything, everyone denied it up until 2024, thinking, oh, it just happened then. It was immediate. No, it wasn't. We all saw it.
26: Well, I mean, I'm questioning Tapper's cognitive abilities if he needed someone to sit in front of him and say to him that the president was having cognitive decline. We have not had any one-on-one, as Americans, we haven't had any one-on-one meetings with the former president, and we could see from 30-second snippets and clips that something was off and something was wrong. So I don't want to berate him or just kind of point the finger, but I will say that the problem the Democrats
2: Democrat Party is having is that they're not being honest. They're continuing to spin this story as if everyone was so confused, or we thought there may have been something, but I'm not sure. That's just absolutely ridiculous. We were telling you something is wrong. We kept saying it over and over again, and then the stories keep changing. On one side, I'm hearing them say things like, oh, we knew that something was wrong. However, we were waiting on him. We didn't want to overstep him. We wanted him to make the decision. Then on the other side, I'm hearing, we didn't know anything was wrong. We just thought that maybe he was just having some aging issues. The fact of the matter is the American people know that there's dishonesty that's happening. So the cover-up is not so much whether or not we believe your story. It's the fact that we know that you're lying to us and you continue to lie to us. And I believe that this is going to affect them in the upcoming election.
7: But we all know that there are more lies out there, and we're going to expose them. Let's talk about universal health care. So progressives have been and are advocating for the implementation of universal health care for years now. They claim that their goal is to ensure that every individual has access to high quality, affordable medical services regardless of their income, their employment status, or any pre-existing conditions. This means shifting from a primarily employer-based or private system to a comprehensive publicly funded system such as Medicare for All. The goal is to reduce, in their words, health disparities, lower costs, and eliminate barriers to care, ultimately creating a healthier society where no one is left behind due to financial hardship. Here's the thing. Anyone who cares about anyone other than themselves can share the desire for all to have access to health care. I mean, this is why we currently have it. And this is my issue. I wish we would tell the truth and expose the lie. We currently have over 60 million Americans on some form of government health care. We do not turn anyone away in the emergency room. We do not require upfront payment in all medical transactions. And we only have 1.1 million medical doctors treating these 60 million people. If that isn't universal health care, I don't know what is. What they really want is your health care for all people. In other words, those who can afford to pay for their own health care, the gold standard health care that the presidents have, the health care your company is paying for to ensure that your staff is covered. The lie is that this is about health care for people. But the truth is, it's about pushing a socialist agenda. So listen, if this was about access, they would find through their research and their studying that everyone has access to healthcare. If this was about healthcare costs, they would discover through their research that we can barely provide help for those who are using government-supplied healthcare now. Not only that, but due to the strain on the 1.1 million doctors who are forced to treat 60 million patients, you have to understand that patient care is now at a grand total of 10 minutes per patient. That's just 10 minutes to share what's on your heart about your health, 10 minutes of vulnerability. It's not good. And here's another pill that's hard to swallow. My pun is intended. But it's also true. And that's that universal health care will lead to increase government control. If we were to expand this, if we were going to add more people or open this up to additional 60 million people, you have to understand the pros and cons of every decision. And the truth of the matter is that universal health care will lead to increased government control, particularly over your personal health care decisions. Imagine being told that you must get the vaccine or get a vaccine or you're going to lose your health care. Or even better, imagine finding out, unfortunately, like what Biden's going through right now, that you have cancer. And while you may have access and a few dollars to cover the cost, you have zero input in what care they choose to give you. Because it's not about you. It's always going to be about the bottom line. So if you think that you're going to get some expensive healthcare that is government funded simply because the government is paying for it, look around at every government funded program you know. Is it giving gold standard to you? I don't think so.
3: And because the government is running on our tax dollars, other people's money, the other people who do not want to work hard to pay for everyone else, but if it was forced on us, we would certainly pay for it, but we're not going to fund the most expensive option, particularly while they're fighting to maintain the basic option in our homes as a whole. Many of the people who are paying into our system are people who are barely making ends meet themselves. They're just holding on. They're in the middle class trying to hold on. But you want them to pay for your health care. I mean, this is why those who live off the government are seen as lazy. Because the work that is paying for your support is more than what is required to receive the support. So government-run programs become inefficient, they become stifling to competition, and ultimately they compromise the quality of care. And I think it also sets a precedent for broader socialist policies, ultimately diminishing individual responsibility and free market principles. And these are principles that have driven our economic growth for decades. Some would even venture to say centuries. Since we're speaking of all men, let's discuss another lie. So there are many people who believe that the Constitution was not for Black Americans because many of us, not all, were enslaved during the drafting of the document. They often cite the 13th Amendment about, you know, 3/5 of a man and all that stuff as they are speaking on their claims, hoping that this would lead credence or some type of evidence towards their claims, not understanding that because of that amendment, Confederate leaders had fewer voices in Congress, which means fewer votes in support of slavery. And if you want me to do a full show exposing that lie about the 13th Amendment and all that stuff, just comment in the comment section and I will get to working. But staying in that same vein, I want to talk about the biggest, most effective lie of all times. And it's the lie that the racist Democrats somehow all switched to the Republican Party in the 60s. Well, I found the best summary explanation of this, and it was done by PragerU, and I want you to listen to it. So it's a few minutes long, but I think you'll enjoy it. Take a listen.
4: Once upon a time, every student of history, and that meant pretty much everyone with a high school education, knew this. The Democratic Party was the party of slavery and Jim Crow, and the Republican Party was the party of emancipation and racial integration. Democrats were the Confederacy, and Republicans were the Union. Jim Crow Democrats were dominant in the South, and socially tolerant Republicans were dominant in the North. But then, in the 1960s and 70s, everything supposedly flipped. Suddenly, the Republicans became the racists, and the Democrats became the champions of civil rights. Fabricated by left-leaning academic elites and journalists, the story went like this. Republicans couldn't win a national election by appealing to the better nature of the country. They could only win by appealing to the worse. Attributed to Richard Nixon, the media's all-purpose bad guy, this came to be known as the Southern Strategy. It was very simple. Win elections by winning the South. And to win the South, appeal to racists. So the Republicans, the party of Lincoln, were to now be labeled the party of rednecks. But this story of the two parties switching identities is a myth. In fact, it's three myths wrapped into one false narrative. Let's take a brief look at each myth in turn. Myth number one, in order to be competitive in the South, Republicans started to pander to white races in the 1960s. Fact, Republicans actually became competitive in the South as early as 1928, when Republican Herbert Hoover won over 47% of the South's popular vote against Democrat Al Smith. In 1952, Republican President Dwight Eisenhower won the southern states of Tennessee, Florida, and Virginia. And in 1956, he picked up Louisiana, Kentucky, and West Virginia, too. And that was after he supported the Supreme Court decision in Brown versus Board of Education that desegregated public schools, and after he sent the 101st Airborne to Little Rock Central High School to enforce integration. Myth number two, Southern Democrats, angry with the Civil Rights Act of 1964, switched parties. Fact, of the 21 Democratic senators who opposed the Civil Rights Act, just one became a Republican. The other 20 continued to be elected as Democrats or were replaced by other Democrats. On average, those 20 seats didn't go Republican for another 2.5 decades. Myth number three, since the implementation of the Southern Strategy, the Republicans have dominated the South. Fact, Richard Nixon, the man who is often credited with creating the Southern Strategy, lost the Deep South in 1968. In contrast, Democrat Jimmy Carter nearly swept the region in 1976, 12 years after the Civil Rights Act of 1964. And in 1992, over 28 years later, Democrat Bill Clinton won Georgia, Louisiana, Arkansas, Tennessee, Kentucky, and West Virginia. The truth is, Republicans didn't hold a majority of Southern congressional seats until 1994, 30 years after the Civil Rights Act. As Kevin Williamson of National Review writes, if Southern rednecks ditched the Democrats because of a civil rights law passed in 1964, it is strange that they waited until the late 1980s and early 1990s to do so. They say things move slower in the South, but not that slow.
3: So now that you have the truth on the big switch, I'm going to tell you why none of this matters. First of all, outside of knowing the facts, and although we can clearly point to the lie that has been told for decades, but most importantly, you have to understand the context of the times. Because here's the thing, even if the Dems' crazy story was true, it still wouldn't matter if you did not understand the context. The truth of the matter is, if we were living in 1830, I would have been a Democrat fighting against the banks with Andrew Jackson. 1862, I would have been a Republican supporting the North in the Civil War and Abraham Lincoln. The fact is, people, character, and positions change, but principle does not. If the Democrat Party was fighting for less government, more personal control, and parental rights to choose how your child should be best educated, then I would be a Democrat. But instead, they're fighting for increased government involvement, less personal responsibility over your basic needs, and confinement to assigned schools for your children. So this isn't about which party is more racist, because if the truth was exposed, you would see how racist it is to assume that the color of your skin somehow dictates your ability to take care of yourself. And that telling a black Republican they're crazy for voting Republican because it's racist completely highlights how little you understand our mindset. We couldn't care less about the last remaining mentally ill people who choose to dislike me or anyone else because of the color of our skin. We care about whether the government creates a pathway for us to bypass those people and get it for ourselves. You know, Kelvin and I sat with a progressive not too long ago. It was at a friend of ours' birthday party. And he was told us to our face that we were different and that we were the other black people who do not have the intelligence or the drive to accomplish what we have accomplished. I mean, tell me if that's not racist. You're just going to look at a person and assume that they don't have the intelligence to accomplish anything? The point is, choosing to support a party based on the political positions from the 1830s or the 1970s is absurd and is detrimental to our current state. I mean, look around. What predominantly black cities, towns, or communities do you see that is better off than where we were in the 60s? It's either exactly the same or it's worse. Now that is the truth. Before we continue with the last lie of this show, but certainly not the last lie on the list, Let me clear up something really, really quick. We are not a democracy. We are a constitutional republic. We are a republic because our founders designed a system that balances the will of the people with the need to protect individual rights and prevent tyranny. In a republic, elected officials make decisions on behalf of the citizens, ensuring that the laws are made thoroughly and with protections for minority rights. This framework promotes stability, it promotes fairness, it promotes the rule of law, and it safeguards our freedoms from the potential excess of direct majority rule found in these pure democracies. In other words, if there was a majority of racists or white supremacists, as the Dems believe exists today, a democracy would be the worst form of government because the group with the most votes would get to make the rules. And this is why we have electoral votes. Without it, California, followed by Texas, would determine the outcome of every election due to the size of the state and the number of eligible voters. Our system allows for a government that is accountable to the people while upholding the Constitution and individual liberties. So now that we have that cleared up, I want to close the segment with one more lie. The Democrat Party view of the government. The Democrat Party view the role of the government more so as a parent, where I feel like the Republican Party views the role of the government as a CEO of a company that we all own. Democrats generally view the primary function of the government as serving to promote the well-being of its citizens through the provision of essential services, protections, and opportunities. This includes ensuring access to health care, education, social safety nets, and protecting our civil rights and liberties. They believe that the government should play a proactive role in reducing economic inequality and promoting social justice, as well as supporting public health and safety. And then on the other side of the coin, you have Republicans who typically view the primary function of the government as an arm to maintain order, to protect our individual rights, and to preserve personal freedoms. We emphasize limited government intervention to the economy, and we believe that free markets, private enterprise, and personal responsibility are the best ways to promote prosperity and innovation. You see, Republicans often see the role of the government as safeguarding national security, as enforcement of laws, and ensuring a stable society. The Republican Party typically advocates for reducing the government size and spending to allow individuals and businesses to thrive without excess regulation or control. So as I stated before, I truly believe the Democrat Party views the government more so like a parent, where the Republican Party views the government as a CEO of a company that we, the people, all own. So why is this a lie and not a perspective? Because the Constitution and much of the debate surrounding the formation of our republic was against making the government a parent. Our forefathers hated government control. This is why we fought for independence. They understood what could happen if the government became an overseer. They fought for the passing of the Bill of Rights because they felt the Constitution protected us from some things, but not individual rights. Making the government our parent is dangerous because, like most moms and dads, they decide what's best for you because there is an understanding that you can't decide for yourself. Well, I'm not a child, and I already have parents, and we should never allow the government to dictate what is best for us in our personal lives. After the break, I'm going to give you some tips to take your power back, to ensure that you're hearing both sides of the story and why history matters. So we're almost finished. Don't leave the table.
26: 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I'm Janelle King. It's Extra 106.3. We'll be right back.
19: Hello, everyone. My name is Suzanne Guy, and this is The Church's Moment. There is an incredible opportunity to start a distinct pro-life ministry at your church. We started one at our church about 5 years ago, and the fruit has been tangibly beautiful. We do monthly meetings that educate and equip the body of believers on sanctity of human life issues from womb to tomb by bringing in and featuring different pro-life leaders from all over Georgia, as well as featuring different ministries like post-abortion healing ministries or foster care ministries. Brothers and sisters in Christ, will you consider starting a distinct pro-life ministry at your church? It's so easy. Please contact me today to find out how simple this is. You can contact me at my email, proverbs31:8@att.net. This is the church's moment.
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6: War Secretary Pete Hegseth recently presented 50 members of the U.S. military with the Mexican Border Defense Medal for their efforts in securing the border.
9: From day one, the defense of the homeland and getting 100% operational control of our southwest border was the number one priority of this department.
6: The secretary complimented the troops' results.
9: For over a year, there's been effectively zero illegals crossing our border.
6: He continued,
9: our homeland will be defended.
6: Hegseth also said the effect goes beyond border crossings.
9: The cartels are having to deal with the reality that they can't cross our border and can't bring the drugs and the death and the human trafficking that they brought for far too long that killed way too many Americans.
6: The Mexican Border Defense Medal was established in August of 2025. It's a restoration of the original Mexican Border Service Medal, first established in 1918. Kim Uretsky, Fox News.
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25: How are you pleading the fifth?
24: Yeah, because we don't know what you're pleading the fifth to. Right?
25: What is the part to plead to?
24: And that's what I'm saying. That's what I was actually trying to say. Like, you don't even have something that you need to plead the fifth to because there's no crime.
25: I gave the example earlier. If Tug Cowart had run, let's say, a Ponzi scheme,

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2: Stress and financial struggles have left the U.S. with a shortage of veterinarians.
3: There's a crunch everywhere, and in particular, there's a shortage within the animal welfare space. Within community-based medicine, helping people who cannot afford really to access the veterinarian regularly.
2: The ASPCA's president, Matt Bershacker, says they're working to change that with their veterinary scholarship program. 41 veterinary and vet tech students are getting scholarships this year, ranging from $20,000 to $100,000. 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
3: It's tremendously rewarding because you come to work every day and you leave work every day knowing that you made a difference.
2: He says the scholarships will be given out for years.
3: This is a program that we want to put in place until the vet shortage is relieved.
2: Find out more by doing a search on ASPCA Scholars. Take pause. Jill Nato, Fox News.
4: 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I'm Janelle King. This is Extra 6.3, and this is where we discuss kitchen table topics that are typically banned from family gatherings but are absolutely necessary in order to have a strong republic. And today's table topic is the lies, or I should say the demise, of the Democrat Party. I truly feel that this topic is one of the most important topics. It's these lies that we are discussing that causes so much collateral damage. I heard a Democrat say, the average person isn't paying attention to the national debt because they're paying attention to their personal issues, which is 100% correct, but the concept is 100% wrong. It explains why they're continuing to ask a government who is in debt to spend more money. They love to separate the government from the negative experiences in your life. It's not the government that's fighting you. It's your child failing in school. But it's the government that won't allow you to go find another school. It's not the government that's fighting you and holding back your health care. It's the politicians. But they're not telling you that the government health care always leads to decrease in quality of service. Democrats continue to talk about the political impact of these Republican decisions. They claim that this administration is firing people, slashing budgets of essential services, just doing all these bad things. But unfortunately, what they don't understand is that we don't have the luxury of easing into this change, because when the problem is this dire, when you are looking at having no Social Security, we cannot try to save it all. So I want you to go back and listen to my list of debunked lies from the Dems, because I want to leave you with a little information, just something that you can use so you don't find yourself in this web of lies. So let's start with the first tip. The first tip is to question, question, question. Always consider where your information is coming from and seek out multiple perspectives to get this well-rounded view. Don't rely on a single source or one outlet. Look for balance regarding the reporting as well as the diverse viewpoints. Next, fact check regularly. Next, fact check rigorously. Before forming an opinion, verify the facts. And do not use these fact-checking organizations. Use your brain and common sense. In most cases, if it quacks like a dog, if it quacks like a duck, more than likely, it's a duck. So trust your gut and trust your personal experiences. If you hear that it's hard to walk out your front door because of all the racism and you are walking outside every single day without issue, and you don't ignore the very important. For example, if you're hearing that it's hard to walk outside of your front door because of racism, and you are walking

0: going outside every single day without any issues, don't ignore that. That is a very important piece of evidence. Another tip is to engage in dialogue. Talk to people with different views. Listening to opposing opinions can challenge your assumptions and deepen your understanding. And I do this all the time. I listen to Sabi. I listen to Breonna Joy Gray. I listen to a few other people that are hard Democrats. And I know that we don't share the same politics, but I always can count on them to challenge my positions because it's okay to disagree. It's how we grow. Next, limit echo chambers. Be mindful of social media feeds and new subscriptions that reinforce only one perspective. It's called information bias when you only watch or you read the things that you agree with. Actively seeking content that challenges your views and exposes you to a different side of the story. That is how you diversify your conversations and get out of that echo chamber. Lastly, but I believe it's the most important, find out the history behind your perspective. History is a vital tool for understanding how power and influence have been and will be wielded over time. It teaches us that the narratives we hear today are often shaped by those seeking to control the story, whether for political gain or personal advantage. By studying history, we can identify patterns of manipulation, recognize the true roots of our freedoms, and understand the sacrifices made by those who came before us. Knowing our history empowers us to defend our values, protect our traditions, and ensure that liberty and justice are preserved for future generations. So when we learn from our past, we can gain the strength to stand firm against those who would like to distort the truth today. And this is why I close the show by saying, stay unafraid, stay unapologetic, and never stop seeking the truth. Have a great week.
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3: Ella Lang leaves Houston, Texas, has beaten Whitney Houston's I Will Always Love You, and Mariah Carey's We Belong Together, staying at number one on the Billboard Hot 100 for a 15th week. Both of those classics topped out of 14. Carey's All I Want for Christmas Is You is still the longest running hot number one, although it's a seasonal song at 22 weeks. And Langley's among the honorees at this year's ACM honors. Where the Academy of Country Music announced Tuesday, Dolly Parton will receive the Poets Award August 19th at the Pinnacle in Nashville. Carly Pierce hosts for a sixth straight year alongside first-time co-host Parker McCollum, with performers including Avery Anna, Dierks Bentley, Gavin Adcock, Megan Maroney, and Trisha Yearwood. That's Fox Country on Fox.
5: Take a pause.
6: Stress and financial struggles have left the U.S. with a shortage of veterinarians.
7: There's a crunch everywhere, and in particular, there's a shortage within the animal welfare space. Within community-based medicine, helping people who cannot afford really to access the veterinarian regularly.
6: The ASPCA's president, Matt Bershadker, says they're working to change that with their veterinary scholarship program. 41 veterinary and vet tech students are getting scholarships this year, ranging from $20,000 to $100,000. Graduates then spend 3 years working in shelter medicine or other programs.
7: It's tremendously rewarding because you come to work every day and you leave work every day knowing that you made a difference.
6: He says the scholarships will be given out for years.
7: This is a program that we want to put in place until the vet shortage is relieved.
6: Find out more by doing a search on ASPCA Scholars. Take a pause. Jill Nato, Fox News.
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8: War Secretary Pete Hegseth recently presented 50 members of the U.S. military with the Mexican Border Defense Medal for their efforts in securing the border.
9: From day one, the defense of the homeland and getting 100% operational control of our southwest border was the number one priority of this department.
8: The secretary complimented the troops' results.
9: For over a year, there's been effectively zero illegals crossing our border.
8: He continued,
9: our homeland will be defended.
8: Hegseth also said the effect goes beyond border crossings.
9: The cartels are having to deal with the reality that they can't cross our border and can't bring the drugs and the death and the human trafficking that they brought for far too long that killed way too many Americans.
8: The Mexican Border Defense Medal was established in August of 2025. It's a restoration of the original Mexican Border Service Medal, first established in 1918. Kim Uretsky, Fox News.
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11: 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hammered. And so he's one to describe her that way.
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12: A warning to leave. I'm Carmen Roberts, Fox News. The U.S. is telling Americans in the Middle East to leave after President Trump said more airstrikes against Iran are coming. Fox's Madeline Rivera has more.
13: White House Press Secretary Caroline Leavitt was blunt about this. She says Iran will continue to pay until they come to the table in what President Trump deems a meaningful way. So the president is leaning towards striking Iran until they capitulate.
14: We'll be hitting them very hard. And, you know, at some point, they're going to say, we just can't take it anymore.
13: Of course, the president authorized the new attack plan as he held a cabinet meeting at Camp David yesterday. Per Axios, the president is considering energy and infrastructure facilities as potential targets. Israel could also join in on the attacks for the first time in many weeks. But the president has not made a final decision. And any immediate progress on the diplomatic front could convince him to change his mind.
12: And Iran's foreign minister warns any adventurous actions by the U.S. will be met with severe consequences. It has been 6 months since someone kidnapped Nancy Guthrie.
15: Now the Pima County Sheriff is releasing two ransom notes. The first note that was sent February 2nd says this in part, quote, we will be holding her for a maximum of 7 days. You will need to send Bitcoin in the amount of $4 million before 5 p.m. on Thursday, the 5th. If payment is not received, the ransom will be increased to $6 million USD, which will need to be paid by 5 p.m. on Monday, the 9th. If payment is not received by the last deadline, on Monday the 9th at 5 p.m., she will be killed. A second note sent days later said this in part, quote, Guthrie family, we did not fully grasp the seriousness of her physical condition. We never intended to hurt her. That was not our intention. She perished shortly after she was taken. We want your family to know this and hope you all can find peace. We are truly sorry.
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18: Temperatures being 30 degrees above average.
2: 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Just click listen, then swipe right and hear the latest news updates on your time. 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
12: Spanish authorities step up measures to block another surge of migrants into Ceuta by installing a 1,600-foot floating barrier. They say crossing stopped overnight following a rush that killed at least 67 people. A twice-deported illegal immigrant in the U.S. is about to be deported again. Authorities say 38-year-old Mexican Martin Martinez Baez has a prior felony conviction stemming from a 2017 car crash that killed U.S. Marine Lance Corporal James Walden III.
19: The father of Lance Corporal James Walden III is reliving the pain of losing his son nearly a decade ago. After learning the illegal immigrant convicted of the deadly hit and run that killed him is now set to be deported for a third time. Walden's father says the man should never have been in the country to begin with. James Walden II spoke to Griff Jenkins on the Will Cain Show.
20: The day he killed Jimmy, he was driving with no license, no insurance, driving recklessly, doing 65 miles an hour in a 30-mile-an-hour road, the twisty-turny road. He lost control and he hit Jimmy on his motorcycle head-on.
19: A 21-year-old Marine, James Walden, was stationed at Fort Meade. His family says he was a young man ready to serve his country.
12: Fox's Lauren Green reporting. And Louisiana says, starting now, no more balloon releases.
21: The law targets litter and environmental hazards and prohibits the intentional release of helium balloons in the state of Louisiana, making it one of a dozen states to do so. Releasing 12 or more at once is classified as illegal littering, and it carries fines ranging from $500 to $2,500. There are exceptions for indoor and accidental releases, as well as scientific weather balloons. State lawmakers pushed the ban to protect local waterways and harm to wildlife. Almost 2 years ago, New Orleans passed a ban on Mylar balloon releases after metallic balloons compromised utility lines. Tanya J. Powers, Fox News.
12: And I'm Carmen Robertson. This is Fox News.
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23: 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Right?
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23: 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That's what I was actually trying to say. Like, you don't even have something that you need to plead the fifth to because there's no crime.
22: I gave the example earlier. If Tug Cowart had run, let's say, a Ponzi scheme and was federally prosecuted, if he went in front of any sort of congressional hearing and was asked about that Ponzi scheme, he cannot plead the fifth. If he received a presidential pardon for it, he has to be forthcoming with the information that pardon applied to. So he is actually in a situation where he's pleading the fifth. So it causes a conundrum of like, what was your pardon for?
23: Yeah, what are you pleading the fifth for if there's no crime?
22: If there's no crime, if your pardon is so large that you would be compelled to talk about whatever they're asking, but you are basically acting like your pardon doesn't apply to any of it because you're pleading the fifth.
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1: Glenn Beck is on!
2: Hello, America. Welcome to the Glenn Beck Program. I want to take you through, so what are some of our politicians on the Democrat side have said about the DSA. Now, remember, the DSA, the Democratic Socialists of America, 51% of their board of directors are communists, self-avowed communists. They believe that there should be no private property, okay? They believe in a totalitarian communist government. They are now putting their platform together, which we told you about the last week or week and a half, that they want to abolish the Senate, they want to abolish the Supreme Court, they want to abolish the President, and they want to abolish our Constitution. Well, other than that, you know, they're fine with everything. Oh, except capitalism as well. The free market's got to go as well. So what are our politicians saying? And what do you say to your kids who are starting to spout socialist stuff? I'm going to give you a conversation I want you to have with your kids. I don't care how old they are. Have this with your kids. And if they get angry with you having this conversation, that should tell you something. And that should tell them something. 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All right, so let me tell you what Tim Kaine said on DSA growth. And how the Democratic Socialists don't bother him as they are growing into the Democratic Party. Cut four.
3: Do you think they have a space within your party?
4: I do think the Democratic Party has always been known, and mostly this is good, sometimes it's not, as a big tent. And so I don't think that somebody says, I'm a DSA candidate, I don't think you should use that to throw them out. Why would you do that? Candidates have to rise and fall on their own merits. And so, you know, whether you're a DSA member or a third way Democrat, or, you know, I just call myself a small D Democrat. Hey, people have
2: stop.
4: To...
2: If the question were about communists or Nazis, would you say the same thing? It's not right. So if somebody calls themselves a member of the National Socialist Party, you know, we just judge them on their own merits. No, you wouldn't say that, because the National Socialists stand for something. The Democratic Socialists of America stand for the destruction of the Senate, the Constitution. I mean, this is in their platform. So if you're running on a platform that wants to destroy the free market system, wants to abolish all prisons, wants to abolish the Senate, and the presidency, and the Supreme Court. No, you can't be a part. That's not that we have nothing in common. Now, you can run that way, and I'm not going to condemn you. It's a free country. You can believe whatever you want, but no, no, no. There are standards, but Hakeem says this, cut five.
5: The Democratic Party is not a cult of personality. We're a coalition of public servants. Our diversity of thought, perspective, and life experience, like what Bob brings to the table, is a strength, not a weakness. We are one big tent united by a shared...
2: If they are really, truly one big tent, how come there is no one allowed to be in the Democratic Party and run who is pro-life? why would you be welcoming people who are anti-DEI? Would you be welcoming in your big tent somebody who says, yeah, I'm against DEI. I'm against, you know, what Fauci did and what our teachers unions did closing down the schools. I think that was a mistake and I can't forgive the teachers union. Would they be allowed into your party? Most likely not. We've seen them cull everybody over the years. They've narrowed it way down. You have to be in this little deal. But you are welcome if you're against the American system and Constitution. That's okay. Not abortion, not anti-DEI, DEI, but if you're against the system of America, you're in. See, I'm not sure if I know I'm preaching to the choir here, but these are the questions that we have to ask other Americans, and I'm not sure anymore Americans can think. I'm not sure Americans can reason anymore. You know, Socrates, the Socratic method is just to ask questions. And, you know, what he found, if you ask questions enough, even though they're honest, you'll eventually, the elites will kill you. And that's what happened to him. Because nobody wants to hear those questions. But it says something when you're talking to an individual, and especially your son or daughter, and you can't have a simple question and say, look, I know you think I'm going to try to talk you into Donald Trump or whatever. I'm going to try to make you into a conservative. I'm not. I just want to ask you some questions because I've been hearing about socialism from you. And so I want to ask you a few questions. And if you start to get uncomfortable, let's just take a break for a second and just, you know, laugh about something and then we'll come back to it because I'm not trying to convince you anything. I just want to ask you questions. And here's the first one. When you say socialism, do you mean the government pays for, like Denmark, 60% of stuff? Or that the government owns things? Because those are two different countries. So which is it? Is there private property? Or do you want just bigger safety nets? Question number one. If it just means the government pays for some things, then we've already been a socialist government since 1790, and the argument is over here. Then we're not saying let's get rid of everything else. We're just saying, okay, we need to argue on taxes and how big that safety net gets. Is that what you mean by socialism? You say the system is rigged. I have my own opinions because I think it is rigged. But I want to know from you, rigged by whom? Who are you handing the rig to? Who is rigging it? And who is going to unrig it? How does that work? You say you're for socialism. Okay. What does a loaf of bread cost today? In the ballpark. You don't need an exact figure. I'm not trying to embarrass you. You don't even know the price of bread. I'm not trying. What is a loaf of bread cost today? Or anything? What's it cost? Now, tell me the name of the person who decided that price. Who is deciding the price of bread? Anyone. One name. Corporation. Anybody. So if no one set the global price of bread, how did it get set? And how did it stay roughly right every day in every store for your entire life? Do you know what's causing the price of bread to go up? Have you considered inflation? What is inflation? Can you name one country where the state took ownership of the means of production and the poor got richer? And I'm not trying to be cute. I want an example, and I'll take the best one you got. But where is the place where the poor got richer? And let's look into that. when the border opens, any border, any decade, in this country, which direction do people run? Who built the wall, and which way were the guns pointed? I know things are bad. They are. And I'm not denying that. They are. But I want to see if we have any perspective. Would you rather be poor today or rich in 1900? By the way, one of you has antibiotics, the other one doesn't. Would you rather be poor here or poor in Africa? If you and I both make an agreement, we both make a trade. I walk into your store and I make a trade and we both walk away happy. Who got hurt? Someone has to decide what your work is worth. Do you want it to be you and the person paying you, or a third man with an army who's never met either of you? You know, one example that I learned as I was getting ready for today's show and trying to find examples of the free market. You know, when Mao came into China, all these people starved, and they were starving on the farm. And it was because he just told them to do things that farmers just, they know that won't work. So 18 farmers in a starving commune met at night in China, and they divided the collective land into family plots. Okay. Every household kept whatever it grew past the state quota. So they all had to have a quota, but it was not working with a commune. They were not making even the state quota. They were starving. So they got together at night and they said, let's divide this up. We're going to keep it to ourselves, but you keep your plot is this. My plot is this. My plot, your plot is this, and divided it up 18 different ways. And then said, you keep whatever you grow on that land. You have to hit the state quota, but then you don't share that with anybody other, no other farmer. Okay. You keep it. Most of them couldn't sign their names. So in secret, they pressed their thumbprints into the paper and they added a clause. If any of us is executed for this, the rest will raise his children until they're 18. Okay. Because they expected to die for the crime of private property. So now the harvest comes. Well, it is so far above anything the commune had ever produced. It couldn't be hidden. And they expected now China is going to come in and they're going to kill us. They're going to kill us all because we took this as private property. Well, it took a couple of years. But they didn't get what they expected. Instead, the household responsibility system became national policy for China. They still didn't own the land, but it was the largest reduction of poverty in recorded history of the human race that was underway. They took land that none of them owned, and they said, just for our purposes, you own this square, I own this square. Whatever I produce, I keep. Whatever you produce... What is that? That's the free market system. You keep what you produce. By the way, that thumbprint, that contract, it survives. It's now in the National Museum of China, and we're just putting it up on the screen. That's it. These poor farmers that were starving to death decided to risk their lives and say, private property is important. That's not private property in China. They still don't own it. They have a lease, I think, of 10 years. And the state, if any of them misbehave, the state can just take it. So they still have to be loyal to the state and do everything the state says. But they can lease that land, which I guess some people would be fine with. You know, the problem is America was built on private property. We were built on that. And everything, all private property is going away now. You know, at least we are a lease and rent kind of society. And unfortunately, the housing thing, that housing bill that just went through, is going to encourage more people to rent. well, then you never own. And if you don't own, you don't actually own an asset that can appreciate. And so you can't get richer. You're always paying just to survive. And that's what's happening in China. Okay. Ask your kids these questions and just try to have a rational conversation and listen to them. Don't try to teach them anything. Listen to them. Ask the questions and listen. Again, don't argue. Your goal is to have a rational, reasonable conversation so you can hear where they are and you can hear, can they still think? You can push back and say, have you thought of this? Or when you ask, it's better to base a question on their answer. When you say this, I just want to understand, do you mean X, Y, and Z? Have that conversation with your kids. Just ask them those questions. All right, more in just a second.
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2: All right, so the president had a few things to say at the White House Correspondents' Dinner. I don't know who wrote these jokes for him, but they're absolutely brilliant. He had something to say. Well, I guess it was about the Iran war. Listen to this.
3: While I have all of the press here in one place, I have to say that we're having an amazing load of accomplishments that the media never talks about. For example, under my administration, a once feared and powerful regime that relentlessly attacked America has finally been toppled. Their former leaders have been removed, and they're now being run by a gay dictator facing internal divisions. But I, for one, wish Barry Weiss all the best at CBS News.
2: Listen to that reaction of the room. They don't know what to do. They don't know what to do. That is absolutely brilliant.
4: Oh,
2: just brilliant. What was the other one that he...
5: Caitlin Collins.
2: Yeah, Caitlin Collins. Listen to this. This is for about CNN.
3: Learned their lesson, but I want to personally congratulate CNN's Caitlin Collins on receiving her award. It was all about me. It's a fake. She shouldn't get the award. It was a fake, but I didn't mind. I said, Caitlin, congratulations. But it was fake. There's no question about it. But she's a young, attractive woman. She never smiles. I said, Caitlin, do you have a smile? Smile. You have a nice position. You're at CNN fake news. You should be a happy person. So smile, Caitlin. Just smile. But we attack, and I thought Caitlin had really made it big with a major new sponsorship, but then I informed her that it wasn't her on the Bud Light can. It was Dylan Mulvaney.
2: Listen.
3: Dylan learned
2: no laughter. No laughter. I gotta tell you, it's insane. He got up and he did to that room what Don Imus did to the Clintons, but he did it to the whole room because he's not playing to the room. He was playing to us. He was playing to the American people, and he didn't care. Do you know how hard it is to stand in front of a whole group like that and do a joke, a good joke, and no one laughs?
5: Yeah. Yeah. Did you see right when he started in on Caitlin Collins, Wolf Blitzer looked over, and there was this other guy that was looking around. It reminded me of, was it Ricky Gervais at the Oscars?
2: Yeah.
5: When they didn't really know what to do.
2: Yeah.
5: For once, someone was criticizing them. And
2: yeah.
5: They were like, oh my gosh.
2: Yeah. Good analogy. This was a Ricky Gervais kind of moment.
5: Yeah.
2: Cause it was really well written. Usually you have a comedian come on and you tear the president apart, and then the president gets up and he responds and he tears the room apart. That's supposed to be it. But they don't have a sense of humor. When it comes to them, they don't laugh anymore. They have no sense of humor. Good job. Good job, President Trump. All right. More in a minute.
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9: 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If he received a presidential pardon for it, he has to be forthcoming with the information that pardon applied to. So he is actually in a situation where he's pleading the fifth. So it causes a conundrum of like, what was your pardon for?
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12: Stress and financial struggles have left the U.S. with a shortage of veterinarians.
13: There's a crunch everywhere, and in particular, there's a shortage within the animal welfare space. Within community-based medicine, helping people who cannot afford really to access the veterinarian regularly.
12: The ASPCA's president, Matt Bershadker, says they're working to change that with their veterinary scholarship program. 41 veterinary and vet tech students are getting scholarships this year, ranging from $20,000 to $100,000. Graduates then spend 3 years working in shelter medicine or other programs.
13: It's tremendously rewarding because you come to work every day and you leave work every day knowing that you made a difference.
12: He says the scholarships will be given out for years.
13: This is a program that we want to put in place until the vet shortage is relieved.
12: Find out more by doing a search on ASPCA Scholars. Take pause. Jill Nato, Fox News.
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14: To the left of Kennesaw on a map, if that helps.
10: To the left of Kennesaw, okay.
14: Would that be west of Kennesaw, you're trying to tell me?
15: This way I'm pointing. So.
10: Okay, this way that I'm pointing.
9: Because east and west is very difficult for people these days. It's to the left of Kennesaw.
10: Have you ever...
9: You mean to the west?
10: Yeah. Have you ever looked at a map before? Caw, man. It's to the left of Kennesaw.
9: Can't tell you how many times I've said that to my wife. Just go south on 400, yeah. Exit, and head east. And she's like, what do you mean?
15: Exactly. Tell her to turn right next time.
10: That's right.
14: And right, she'll know exactly.
9: No, that would not be to the right when you're heading south.
10: 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Fine, just let it go. I won't embarrass him anymore, man. It's not time to pile on the child. You know? Sorry, man. You'll get it. You'll get it. You'll get it. It's fine. Go home and talk to your daddy.
9: I turned right like you said. No, you didn't.
10: But, yeah, go home and tell your daddy you don't know how to read that. And then tell me how to change a tire. And he's going to feel like the biggest disappointment ever.
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17: Ella Langley's Choosing Texas has beaten Whitney Houston's I Will Always Love You and Mariah Carey's We Belong Together, staying at number one on the Billboard Hot 100 for a 15th week. Both of those classics topped out of 14. Carey's All I Want for Christmas Is You is still the longest running hot number one, although it's a seasonal song at 22 weeks. And Langley's among the honorees at this year's ACM honors. Where the Academy of Country Music announced Tuesday, Dolly Parton will receive the Poets Award August 19th at the Pinnacle in Nashville. Carly Pierce hosts for a sixth straight year alongside first-time co-host Parker McCollum, with performers including Avriana, Dierks Bentley, Gavin Adcock, Megan Maroney, and Trisha Yearwood. That's Fox Country. On Fox.
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19: War Secretary Pete Hegseth recently presented 50 members of the U.S. military with the Mexican Border Defense Medal for their efforts in securing the border.
20: From day one, the defense of the homeland and getting 100% operational control of our southwest border was the number one priority of this department.
19: The secretary complimented the troops' results.
20: For over a year, there's been effectively zero illegals crossing our border.
19: He continued.
20: Our homeland will be defended.
19: Hegseth also said the effect goes beyond border crossings.
20: The cartels are having to deal with the reality that they can't cross our border and can't bring the drugs and the death and the human trafficking that they brought for far too long that killed way too many Americans.
19: The Mexican Border Defense Medal was established in August of 2025. It's a restoration of the original Mexican Border Service Medal, first established in 1918. Kim Wierzki, Fox News.
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22: 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Goering said, "I didn't know anything about it. Would you still support Hitler knowing about it?" 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
2: Yeah.
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So I read a story a couple of days ago about a reporter that was at a board game this last spring. And she mentioned to her friends that she'd be moving into a new apartment in the fall. This is such a fascinating story. Now, I want you to imagine for yourself, you are playing a board game with friends. God help you if it's Monopoly, because it'll never end. And somebody, like she was, is wearing a bracelet. But it's a bracelet that listens, okay? So she was playing this board game, and she said, hey, I'm moving into a new apartment, blah, blah, blah. The next time she opens her app, it reminds her to book movers for October. Okay, useful. Then it told her something else. It had concluded that the move was triggering anxiety about her stability and her sense of home. And it suggested that she photograph one beloved corner of her current place to take with her and to watch her anxiety levels. Well, she wasn't anxious about the move. She hadn't said that to her friends. She hadn't said that to her husband because it wasn't true. The device didn't record a fact. It manufactured one and then kept it as record. Now, that reporter was from CNN, who spent several months living inside the future of the industry that is building all of these devices for us. Three devices: Meta's Ray-Ban glasses with the camera and the microphones built in, Amazon's Be Pioneer wristband, and Plaid's NotePen S. It's a recorder that you clip to your shirt. You can keep it for your office, work trips, vacation, dinner with friends, and it records everything that you say and then transcribes it and keeps it for record. So you're in Lisbon. She was standing in front of the monastery. She didn't reach for her phone. She just looked up at the monastery and she took a picture. She read the building and it answered. That's wonderful, I guess. You know, every real bargain starts with something genuinely wonderful, and it's great. You can look at something and you can blink your eyes and it will take a picture, or however it works, okay? But the question is, what are you trading for that? Here's what you're trading. You're trading consent, and not just yours. A woman who runs the Internet Ethics Program at Santa Clara University, she said in this article that I was reading that these devices are harder to spot than a phone. So the whole notion of consent is disintegrating, okay? Your phone announces itself. You hold it up, and everybody in the room knows, oh, that person is taking a picture. I can't tell you how many people will say, my family will be out dinner or something, and they're like, Dad, turn the other way for a second. Why? Somebody's holding up their phone. And you just know. You know somebody's taking a picture when that happens. Glasses and a shirt clip announce nothing. Nothing. Meta says that it has a capture light and it blinks and it has no off switch. Fine. But a light on your wrist or your collar does no good because nobody's looking at your wrist or your collar when they're talking to you. They're looking at your face, which in the case of the glasses is where the camera is. Now, let me give you a quick history, because this is inevitable that it's going to happen, but you can slow it down, because this has happened kind of before. 1888. When your picture was taken in 1888, what did you have to do? Hold still. Don't move. 30 seconds. Okay? Sometimes it was a minute, which meant to get a picture of you, it required your cooperation, which means nobody had to ever write this down. It took your permission, because they couldn't take a quick snap as you walking by or something. Then George Eastman invents this little box. Okay, it's a little box camera. You press the button, Eastman Kodak said, we'll do the rest. When that happened, it was not publicly accepted. I didn't know this. I thought everybody would go, oh, the camera, it's great. Not accepted. One of the reasons is 2 years before you could buy the Kodak camera, you could buy one that was built to wear under your vest. This is crazy. The lens came out through a buttonhole, and they shaped the lens to look like a button. 15,000, of course, it was the Germans who came up with this. 15,000 of these sold, not to a government, but to anybody with the money.
And they had a name for the category, and it was more honest than anything printed on any box today. They were detective cameras, the world's first hidden cameras, before the box camera from Kodak. That's where we went with these? Yeah. The camera that invented privacy, because the country came apart, was the box camera. Okay? When the Kodak came out, it didn't stop. They banned it on the box camera. It was banned at all beaches. They banned it at the Washington Monument. The papers had a name for people carrying cameras. They were called Kodak fiends. Imagine that? In Britain, young men formed an association for the sole purpose of thrashing the cads with cameras. That's a quote. They hung around the photography stores, or they went to the beaches where there were people that were at the shore photographing women coming out of the water. 2 years. 2 years this went on. That's all it took. In 1890, two Boston lawyers, one of them was Louis Brandeis, who would end up on the Supreme Court of the United States, published an article called The Right to Privacy. If you've ever heard anybody say, I've got a right to privacy. No, you don't. No, you don't. There is no right of privacy. There's nowhere in the Constitution do you have a right for privacy. It came from this article because of cameras, okay? Go look it up. I mean, it's crazy. The word privacy is not in the Constitution. They had to build it, and they built it because of the camera. So they borrowed it, the best phrase in it from an old judge. 136 years later, nobody's improved on it. It's the right to be left alone. But this isn't you coming out of the camera in your bathing suit. This is much worse. This is tech. You are trading the right to be misunderstood in private now. That bracelet decided a woman was anxious, but she wasn't. And now that conclusion exists in a file somewhere in a company's system, and it will inform the next inference and the one after that. And it will store it. So now she's anxiety ridden. She's done all these things and she didn't even recognize her anxiety. Wait a minute. I didn't say that. I didn't feel that, but it's part of your record. You're now trading your off the record self. Every marriage, every friendship, every business that works, works partly on things said badly, said in anger, said it half formed and then withdrawn. You take that away and people don't become more honest. What do they become? They're not more honest. You stop doing that. You take away that right to be wrong. What happens? They become more careful. In a room where everything is recorded and then held by a private company, that's a room where nobody's saying anything out loud. Nobody's thinking out loud. Nobody's risking anything. You're trading a defense. A recording is evidence, and the evidence can get subpoenaed, and it may be false evidence. I didn't say that. I never felt anxious. Every conversation you will ever have will be indexed and searchable. Every conversation. And it will be sitting on a server owned by a company with lawyers who work for the company. You're trading your kids and your neighbors who signed nothing. We're there now. Did you see what Sam Altman said? He believes we are now at the singularity. That's when everything changes. That's when everything, you're pulled into this vortex you cannot reverse, and it's going to compound faster and faster and faster and faster. And Sam Altman just said, we're there. Elon Musk said we were there about 6 months ago. If we're there today or tomorrow or in 6 months or last 6 months, it's here, gang. And it's going to get harder from here. Zuckerberg told investors that a person without AI glasses may be at a significant cognitive disadvantage against the people they work with and compete against. Why? Why? You're at a disadvantage. This is what Ray Kurzweil said about taking a chip. I said, I don't want a chip, Ray. He said, Glenn, everybody will have a chip. I don't want the chip. But Glenn, you can take the chip and you'll be able to speak any language. You'll be able to access who you're talking to, who's on the street. You'll know because you will be one with the internet. And I said, I want to be just me. I don't want that. For me to be one with the internet, it also requires that
I not only can get uploads, but it will take downloads as well. No, he said, Glenn, everyone will want it. You will be, excuse the language, it will be as if you're retarded. You won't be able to function because everyone will have it. This is the product pitch from Zuckerberg. That's the threat delivered as a forecast. Wear it or fall behind. Right now, declining is a preference. A little awkward, easily accommodated, but a preference. 2 years from now, when your team's meetings, you know, meeting has notes, action items, performance reviews, and they're all running off transcripts, declining won't be a preference anymore. It's a problem. It's you being difficult. Nobody will forbid you. They'll just build the office around the assumption and let the cost fall on the holdout. You. Also, OpenAI's president, Sam Altman, said also this week, the keyboard and the mouse are out. Clicking and typing was a phase. It was never what we wanted it to be. Read that as an engineer would. Clicking and typing is where you interface, where you decide what the machine gets. Clicking and typing. If that's gone, if you type it, then it's there. If you don't type it, the machine doesn't have it. But that's not where we're going, is it? What replaces it is a machine that takes everything and sorts it out afterwards. That's not an upgrade in convenience. That is a removal of the gate. That's not good. Not good. You know, in 1890, that law that showed up late and won only partly, the tort that Warren and Brandeis proposed took decades to spread state by state. And by the time it arrived, the camera had already changed us. Okay. They said we had a right to privacy. We don't have a right to privacy. The camera had already changed us. Etiquette bent around the device as it always does. But something else happened first, and then it happened faster than any court. Beach owners posted signs. Resorts said no. Newspapers named the behavior and shamed it. Ordinary people decided out loud in public, you know, there are places you don't bring a camera into. And they decided it years before a judge agreed with them. That's the piece we keep forgetting that is available to us. You don't have to wait for Congress. You are allowed to say at your own table, not in my house, you're allowed to say to a man, take the glasses off, put the phone down, stop recording. You're allowed to say, you are allowed to be the person who says, take that away. You're going to say that and it's going to be awkward. But the awkwardness is the whole mechanism. That's the only thing that has ever set a norm before the law caught up. The device is not the danger. The device is a button. The danger is a country full of

0: and the American Journey Experience, what they're doing to try to carry the story of America into the future. You know, during the World Cup, it was inspiring to see people coming here from all over Europe and having their eyes open to the truth about this country. 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
4: Ella Lang leaves Choosin' Texas, has beaten Whitney Houston's I Will Always Love You, and Mariah Carey's We Belong Together, staying at number one on the Billboard Hot 100 for a 15th week. Both of those classics topped out of 14. Carey's All I Want for Christmas Is You is still the longest running hot number one, although it's a seasonal song at 22 weeks. And Lang leads among the honorees at this year's ACM honors. Where the Academy of Country Music announced Tuesday, Dolly Parton will receive the Poets Award August 19th at the Pinnacle in Nashville. Carly Pierce hosts for a 6th straight year alongside first-time co-host Parker McCollum, with performers including Avery Anna, Dierks Bentley, Gavin Adcock, Megan Maroney, and Trisha Yearwood. That's Fox Country on Fox.
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6: How are you pleading the fifth?
7: Yeah, because we don't know what you're pleading the fifth to. Right?
6: What is the part to plead to?
7: And that's what I'm saying. That's what I was actually trying to say. Like, you don't even have something that you need to plead the fifth to because there's no crime.
6: I gave the example earlier. If Tug Cowart had run, let's say, a Ponzi scheme and was federally prosecuted, if he went in front of any sort of congressional hearing and was asked about that Ponzi scheme, he cannot plead the fifth. If he received a presidential pardon for it, he has to be forthcoming with the information that pardon applied to. So he is actually in a situation where he's pleading the fifth. So it causes a conundrum of like, what was your pardon for?
7: Yeah, what are you pleading the fifth for if there's no crime?
6: If there's no crime, if your pardon is so large that you would be compelled to talk about whatever they're asking, but you are basically acting like your pardon doesn't apply to any of it because you're pleading the fifth.
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8: Take a pause.
9: Stress and financial struggles have left the U.S. with a shortage of veterinarians.
10: There's a crunch everywhere, and in particular, there's a shortage within the animal welfare space. Within community-based medicine, helping people who cannot afford really to access the veterinarian regularly.
9: The ASPCA's president, Matt Bershadker, says they're working to change that with their veterinary scholarship program. 41 veterinary and vet tech students are getting scholarships this year, ranging from $20,000 to $100,000. Graduates then spend 3 years working in shelter medicine or other programs.
10: It's tremendously rewarding because you come to work every day and you leave work every day knowing that you made a difference.
9: He says the scholarships will be given out for years.
10: This is a program that we want to put in place until the vet shortage is relieved.
9: Find out more by doing a search on ASPCA Scholars. Take pause. Jill Nato, Fox News.

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1: Welcome to the Glenn Beck program. You know, we're just talking about technology, and we're getting to this place where, you know, this technology is everywhere. And I don't trust the companies that have the data. I also don't trust the government to have the data. I don't trust anybody. And it's all on their servers, and it's all going to be used and kept. If you could take the data and wash it clean and you had a guarantee, but I don't even trust that. You had a guarantee that thing would never. For instance, the Oura rings that everybody's wearing. Those are great. Those are great. They tell you all kinds of stuff. But how long before that is, if you have an Oura ring, you'll get a better price on your insurance company, with your insurance company, because it'll spot things. And then it'll show that you're exercising. So then you go to the doctor and the doctor says you need to really exercise. How long before that is put on your medical record? The insurance company knows that you've been told to exercise and your Oura ring is reporting that you're not exercising. And so your insurance rate goes up. I mean, this changes everything.
2: Yeah. And it goes even further. Like right now, my wife just tried to sign us up for, cause she wanted to get, second day air on prescriptions and stuff. And she goes, oh, they do this through Amazon. And you had to link your medical insurance and get your prescriptions to them. I was like, wait a minute. How long in the not too distant future does Amazon compare this and say, wait a minute, this is the family that orders Oreos like they're going out of style? And your medical, it's going to happen.
1: If you go into this collective, especially if it remains that the individual is supreme, then it's less likely to happen. But if you're doing everything based on the collective, absolutely all of that information, and it'll be used against you in so many ways.
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9: What to do next? I'm Daria Albinger, Fox News. That's what President Trump is mulling with another potential round of strikes against Iran, and he's warning the war is not over.
10: Kuwait reporting attacks from Iran, drone attacks from the early morning hours. No casualties reported. Also confirmation now that Iran did try and attack two oil tankers in the Strait of Hormuz, causing damage to one of them, nearly missing the other, but perhaps causing a short spike in oil prices. In the meantime, President Trump has warned about a major series of attacks against Iran that could be coming. He also expressed frustration in negotiations with Iran, saying the leadership often says one thing and then ends up doing another. It's clear that tensions in the region are rising in anticipation of potential heavy strikes ahead.
9: That's Fox's Steve Harrigan. President Trump is in New Jersey following a cabinet meeting at Camp David, and that's where we find Fox's Alex Hogan.
11: President Trump is here at his golf club in New Jersey this weekend, although we do not expect to see him at least for the rest of the day. But President Trump yesterday held a cabinet meeting at Camp David where he addressed Iran and put new pressure on the regime. White House Press Secretary Karoline Leavitt tells Fox in part Iran will continue to pay until they have come to the table in what President Trump deems a meaningful way. New effort also underway to end the conflict between Israel and Hamas. President Trump says the U.S. and Israel are aligned on plans. Under this agreement, Hamas would turn over weapons and Israel would withdraw from Gaza.
9: The president also visited with U.S. military personnel in the New Jersey area. An Air Force official has confirmed that Joint Base Charleston in South Carolina will be renamed after the late Senator Lindsey Graham. Graham served in various capacities in the Air Force starting in 1984, not officially retiring from the Air Force until June of 2015. Details of the military base's renaming remain unclear. 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
9: Early voting is underway for Michigan's Senate race, and the stakes are high for the Democratic Party as they wait to see who will face off against Republican nominee Mike Rogers. Fox's Rich Edson has details from Dearborn.
15: Congresswoman Haley Stevens and the progressive Abdul Al-Sayed are campaigning largely here in the Detroit area. This is just days after Stevens accused her opponents of blaming all of his problems on Jewish Americans. Stevens was responding to Al-Sayed, calling her the least capable candidate in the country and suggesting she wants American government money in foreign government, an apparent criticism of defensive aid to Israel. Al-Sayed has also been campaigning with national and local progressives like Senator Bernie Sanders, left-wing commenter Hassan Piker, and Congresswoman Rashida Tlaib and Ilhan Omar. He is defending his campaign against accusations in a recent poll showing him down double digits to the presumptive Republican nominee, former Congressman Mike Rogers.
9: The state's official primary election day is Tuesday. A major cyber attack targeted water systems in at least 7 states. U.S. officials believe Iran is the likely culprit. Here's Fox's Madison Rivera.
16: The FBI says these malicious cyber hackers were able to change the passwords and IP addresses of the systems that operate and monitor these water facilities. The agency says they've received reports of loss of pressure and flooding, which can allow untreated groundwater to seep into the pipes. The FBI did not mention which 7 states were affected. It comes, though, on the same week that Minnesota officials warned of a coordinated cyber attack on the water systems of 30 Minnesota communities. Water safety was not impacted, but the incident does highlight the vulnerabilities of critical infrastructure. The reports, including from the New York Times, that per U.S. and state officials, this may have been the work of Iran. The FBI is dismissing that for now, telling Fox they're not currently blaming Iran as they work to identify a culprit.
9: President Trump blamed Minnesota officials for the cyber attacks. Governor Tim Walz says that's not the case, and the president knows who's responsible. I'm Daria Albinger. This is Fox News.
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AI found security flaws and accidentally broke into real company systems. What this could mean for the next generation of cyber attacks. The government's new robot ban doesn't just cover humanoids. It could also affect the next robot vacuum you buy. A rideshare service charged me 66% more than the price I was quoted. I'll tell you the quick message that got me a refund. Plus, your tech questions answered. What's going on? I'm Rich DeMiro, and this is Rich on Tech. This is the show where I talk about the tech stuff I think you should know about. It's also the place where I answer your questions about technology. I believe that tech should be interesting, useful, and fun. Phone lines are open at 888-RICH-101. That's 888-742-4101. Give me a call if you have a tech question, need some advice, or just want to share something interesting you've discovered in the tech world. You can also send me an email. Just go to richontech.tv and hit contact. Phone line once again, 888-RICH-101, 888-742-4101. Give me a call. Kim will take good care of you, get you on the air here. We've got some great guests this week. Brian Collins of the Earth Fire Alliance. We'll talk about how they're putting satellites in outer space that can detect wildfires faster than ever. And later in the show, we've got Andrea Smith, tech journalist, to talk about her top-tested Bluetooth earbuds and portable speakers. Story time. Back in 1989, I remember it very well, I wanted a Nintendo Game Boy. It was $89.99. It was the way to play video games on the go. And so what did I do? I saved my money from my paper route. $20. I think that was what I made every other week. It was not very much. But I finally saved up the cash, and I told my parents, let's go to the mall. KB Toys. Gotta get this Game Boy. And it was tough to get. It was not easy. Well, I went there. I handed over my hard-earned cash, and I went home, and I played the heck out of Tetris. And then, of course, I had to get other games. I had to save up money for those, too. And the process started all over again. Ownership in America is going away. It's really going away. Nobody does what I did all those years ago anymore. It started with cars. Now it's movies. It's music. Even clothes. We rent everything. What about the pride of ownership? It's all gone. And just this week, Apple said they have a new way for you to get their products, and it's pretty much like leasing a car. It's a new program called Apple Upgrade. It lets you lease an iPhone, an iPad, a Mac computer, or an Apple Watch through the company called Klarna. 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You don't have to pay a lot up front. You get a predictable upgrade schedule. But remember, there's an important word here. Lease. You do not own this phone. It does not automatically become yours after you make these payments. You pay, and then you either have to start a new lease, pay more to keep it, or walk away and you have no phone. Now, there is no interest, no security deposit. It's a soft credit check. So yeah, they make it easy for you. But what about returning the device? Now, this is a phone. You're carrying this in your pocket every single day of your life. You think you might damage it? You think you might lose it? Think it might get stolen? Well, if that happens, you're going to owe more money at the end. And if you stop paying, you miss your lease payments, guess what's going to happen? 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Now, Apple Care is not included. 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The phone itself is unlocked, which is kind of nice. You can trade in your existing device to reduce the payment during that initial lease time. But here's the deal. Apple always owns the device, or I guess Klarna does, during the lease. So you get to pay a little bit, but they're getting that device back at the end of the lease.
And the problem with that is that, guess what? That device is worth a lot when you return it to them. They're making all that money. And Apple, in the process of introducing this new lease program, is getting rid of its previous iPhone upgrade program and its iPhone payments program. Incidentally, you can still get the phone if you want through your carrier. So here's the thing. This is a true lease. The Apple Care costs extra, and it covers more than just the iPhone. So why is Apple doing this? Well, their official answer is that customers wanted more choice, more products, and more flexibility. And I'm sure that's part of it. But the real reason Apple is doing this is not to be nice and make the phone easy to afford. It's to give people a reason to replace devices that are lasting longer than ever. We know that people are keeping their phones an average of 3.8 years. That's what Assurant tells us. They're the big trade-in company. The average Android phone, about the same. So in the first quarter of 2026, people were holding on to their phones longer, and why shouldn't they? Smartphones have gotten really good. Every year I tell you about the newer processors, how they've gotten faster, the camera's gotten better, and the battery lasts a little bit longer. But guess what? That phone in your pocket still texts other people, takes good pictures, runs the apps, gets you through your day. The new features are nice, but they're not always compelling enough to get you to spend all that money. But when you talk about, you know, $800, $1,000, $1,200, whatever it is, if I say, oh, $25 a month, come on, big deal. That makes it much easier to afford for the average person, much easier to say, oh, let me get a new phone every other year instead of every 4 years. And guess who that's good for? That is good for Apple. Now, it's good for you because you get the shiny new thing, but it's much better for this company. I think this could be useful for someone who regularly needs like the newest, latest, greatest phone, someone like myself whose, you know, livelihood depends on it. That could be viewed as an operating expense. You're an influencer, you use your phone for photography, whatever it is. But if you're the average person that's keeping your phone for 3, 5, whatever, however many years, buying is always the better financial move because the longer you keep a device, we know this, the lower its effective monthly cost becomes. Now, here's the thing. I can tell you all this stuff, and guess what? None of it matters. I know that many, many people are going to lease their iPhones because it's simple. It's easy. You want it today, you get it today. You don't have to save up your money. You don't have to think about it. You don't have to have pride of ownership. You just have to walk into a store and say, yep, I've got a name, I've got a phone number, and I've got $20 that I can pay you for this phone. And that's what's going to happen. So if you keep your device for a long time, I would say don't do the lease program. But if you're someone who does not care about wasting some of your hard-earned money and you get a new phone, then go ahead. I'm not judging you for doing the leasing program. But I would say if you're keeping your phone for 5 years, come on. I mean, just buy the phone outright. And by the way, if you need to save up for your phone like I did for my Game Boy back in the day, do it. It will build a little resilience. You can't get everything you want the instant you want it. Believe me, that's what I tell my kids. They want everything. And it's like, oh, it's on Amazon here, Dad. I put it in the cart. Just buy it. No, that's not how it works. That's not how life works. Sometimes you actually have to work for the things that you want. You have to wait for the things that you want. And yeah, it's tough. Believe me, I'm impatient just like you are. I want everything immediately. And guess what? Not exactly how life works. So take these life lessons and understand that I get that Apple's going to be advertising these cheap lease prices everywhere, but think about it this way. It's convenient. It's flexible. And for the right person, look, it might be perfectly reasonable. But Apple and Klarna are betting that a small number of people, probably a lot of people every month, will want to replace their technology more than they need to. And that's what they're going to do because of this program. Now, here's my bottom line. Klarna, this is the company they're partnering with, okay? It looks so friendly. It's so nice. It's got a funny name. Klarna sounds amazing. Sounds like karma. But guess what? I looked them up. They're worth about $7 billion. So let me just make sure. Klarna worth. Okay. Oh, it says Klarna worth it is the first search. Yeah. $7 billion. Okay. Klarna did not become a $7 billion company by creating payment plans that only benefit you. Guess who's benefiting at the end of the day? Them. All right. Just remember that. All right, we got a lot of show for you today. 888-RICH-101, 888-742-4101. We got the website, richontech.tv. We've got your calls. We've got your emails. We've got a lot going on here. Thank you for listening. More Rich on Tech coming your way right after this.

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5: War Secretary Pete Hegseth recently presented 50 members of the U.S. military with the Mexican Border Defense Medal for their efforts in securing the border.
6: From day one, the defense of the homeland and getting 100% operational control of our southwest border was the number one priority of this department.
5: The secretary complimented the troops' results.
6: For over a year, there's been effectively zero illegals crossing our border.
5: He continued,
6: our homeland will be defended.
5: Hegseth also said the effect goes beyond border crossings.
6: The cartels are having to deal with the reality that they can't cross our border and can't bring the drugs and the death and the human trafficking that they brought for far too long that killed way too many Americans.
5: The Mexican Border Defense Medal was established in August of 2025. It's a restoration of the original Mexican Border Service Medal, first established in 1918. Kim Wierzki, Fox News.
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8: How are you pleading the fifth?
9: Because we don't know what you're pleading the fifth to. Right?
8: What is the part to plead to?
9: And that's what I'm saying. That's what I was actually trying to say. Like, you don't even have something that you need to plead the fifth to because there's no crime.
8: I gave the example earlier. If Tug Cowart had run, let's say, a Ponzi scheme and was federally prosecuted, if he went in front of any sort of congressional hearing and was asked about that Ponzi scheme, he cannot plead the fifth. If he received a presidential pardon for it, he has to be forthcoming with the information that pardon applied to. So he is actually in a situation where he's pleading the fifth. So it causes a conundrum of like, what was your pardon for?
9: Yeah, what are you pleading the fifth for if there's no crime?
8: If there's no crime, if your pardon is so large that you would be compelled to talk about whatever they're asking, but you are basically acting like your pardon doesn't apply to any of it because you're pleading the fifth.
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0: Welcome back to Rich on Tech. Rich DeMuro here, hanging out with you, talking technology at 888-RICH-101-888-742-4101. Yes, Mom is back in town. Yes, she is doing the playlist for today's show, so direct all inquiries and comments to her. My mom and my son spent 3 weeks with my family on the East Coast, which, he's been begging us to do for years now. We finally let him do it this summer. And I was a little bit worried because my family's, you know, they're big, but they're all over the place. Like, I mean, mentally, not physically. As yours might be too. So I really was concerned leaving like my child in their hands, and they did a fantastic job. I mean, my dad literally did like a camp with him where they went fishing, they went jet skiing, they went boating, they went to Vermont. I mean, they went all over the place and did all kinds of cool things with him. Then my sisters brought him out to different places. My mom flew back with him solo, or I guess the duo. And that was great too. So anyway, she is doing the playlist. Just a lot of trust when you put your kid in someone else's arms, you put a lot of trust in this world, and we need to do that. You know, sometimes you got to get out of your comfort zone and do stuff like that. So I sent an Uber for my mom and my son yesterday to pick them up in New Jersey to go to the airport, and my fare quoted was $85. I get it. It's a lot of money, but it's my mom, my kid, you know, treated them right with an Uber Black SUV. Well, apparently there was a lot of traffic, and I never saw this happen before, but when I got my bill, it was $142, like a little notification on my phone, and I was like, well, excuse me, what? And Uber was like, oh, sorry, your trip took longer than we expected. I'm like, okay, that's your problem, not mine. And so what did I do? I went on and I went to AI and I said, hey, take a little calculation here and give me what to say to get a credit for this, because I'm sorry, but this is ridiculous. I never even saw that. I've taken Uber so many times. I've never seen this happen. It's always the price they tell you. And so Uber, AI said to text them this: my final fare was higher than the estimate. The estimate was 85, but I was charged 143 because the trip was supposedly longer than expected. Please review the route and fare calculation for accuracy. That sounds very nice, right? Like, I'm not like accusing them of anything. And nothing happened. Like, Uber on the app was like, sorry, that's the bottom line is whatever. And like 5 minutes later, I get a notification on my phone. It was like, hey, we've reviewed your trip and we gave you a credit for the difference. So the whole difference they gave me a credit for, $36. So here's my point here. My point is, I get it. Everything's automated nowadays. We feel, you know, everyone's got our credit cards. They love automatically charging us for all these fees and things. But if you have a question about something, just question it. You don't have to be mean. You don't have to be accusatory. You don't have to, you know, get up in their face, but just, all I did was ask the question, like, hey, I've never seen this before. I'm just curious, like, what happened here? And sure enough, $40 back in my pocket just for asking a question. So anyway, do that kind of stuff. We got an email from, let's see here, Mikey. I'm an old tech nerd, and your newsletter got me thinking about wireless charging on airplanes and at public charging stations. I always use a charge-only adapter that blocks data when I plug into USB ports. Is there a similar security risk when using a public wireless charging pad? Mickey, I'll tell you, number one, I don't think there's any risk in plugging into a public USB port at all. I know that's been overblown online, on social media. I don't think there's any risk whatsoever. I mean, yes, there's always a risk. But do I think the average person is getting all of their, what do they call it, juice jacking? It's just not really happening. It's a thing that was kind of created out of security researchers saying that this is something that could happen. And then all the little Klingons on Instagram, you know, start doing posts about this could happen. It's scary. Buy my USB blocker that, by the way, I get an affiliate revenue link from. So that's what's really happening. Most of the modern operating systems, well, both of the modern mobile operating systems have precautions built in where if you are plugging into a USB port, they are not just giving your data to that USB connection. They are asking you, hey, do you want to transfer data through this connection, or do you just want to charge? And charge is the default. So unless you specifically say, like, yeah, I'd like to send all my data to this USB port, sure. And even if that's happening, it's still going to ask you, do you want to trust, and you got to put in your PIN. So that's why they ask you that when you plug your computer or your phone into your computer for the first time. So is there a similar security risk when using a public wireless charging pad? I don't think so at all. Maybe a malicious charging pad could theoretically try to trigger something through NFC, but I don't think so. I really think that the risk is very low here. With that said, if you want to practice good data and privacy safety and precautions, I would always bring your own charging cable, plug in using your own adapter, and, you know, but I don't think using a public wireless charging pad is really going to be a problem. I really don't. Thanks for the email, 888-RICH-101, 888-742-4101. You probably heard the news this week that researchers at Anthropic now say one of their AI models accidentally hacked into a real company computer system during a security test. The AI thought it was working inside a fake sandbox environment, you know, practice environment, but because of a setup mistake, it actually had a connection to the internet. Whoops. Well, then it went on to find weak passwords and other security flaws, just like a human hacker would, and it did its thing. And Anthropic was like, wait, what? So the important thing here is that the AI did not invent a new way to hack. It just found the mistakes faster than a regular person could. But I think the big lesson here, because we heard this about OpenAI last week, now we're hearing it about Anthropic. I think a little of this is marketing, but we'll leave that aside. I think here is the main thing here. Right now, AI companies are doing all these systems, the testing in very controlled environments. But in the future, probably right now, criminals are going to use these same AI tools to look for weaknesses in real companies and even your personal devices. It can check thousands of things in the time it would take a person to check just a few. That means even a small security mistake would be found very quickly by AI. The good news is companies are starting to use, and they are using AI to defend themselves by finding these problems and fixing them before hackers do. But here is the thing you need to know. Going forward, cybersecurity is only going to become more important because now we're leveling the playing field. You've got the bad guys using AI to find everything faster and exploit it faster. But the good news is companies also have AI to help find those holes before the hackers do, and patch them. But the bottom line is, you can no longer, if you are a small business or a regular person, you can no longer take cybersecurity for granted. You need to be in on it. You need to understand it. You need to practice cybersecurity basics. 888-RICH-101, back after this.
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5: The ASPCA's president, Matt Bershadker, says they're working to change that with their veterinary scholarship program. 41 veterinary and vet tech students are getting scholarships this year, ranging from $20,000 to $100,000. 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
6: It's tremendously rewarding because you come to work every day and you leave work every day knowing that you made a difference.
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6: This is a program that we want to put in place until the vet shortage is relieved.
5: Find out more by doing a search on ASPCA Scholars. Take a pause. Jill Nato, Fox News.
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9: 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Right?
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9: 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Like, you don't even have something that you need to plead the fifth to because there's no crime.
8: I gave the example earlier. If Tug Cowart had run, let's say, a Ponzi scheme and was federally prosecuted, if he went in front of any sort of congressional hearing and was asked about that Ponzi scheme, he cannot plead the fifth. If he received a presidential pardon for it, he has to be forthcoming with the information that pardon applied to. So he is actually in a situation where he's pleading the fifth. So it causes a conundrum of like, what was your pardon for?
9: Yeah, what are you pleading the fifth for if there's no crime?
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0: Welcome back to Rich on Tech. Rich DeMuro here, hanging out with you, talking technology at 888-RICH-101, 888-742-4101. Kim tells me she bought her Game Boy 2. It was right before her first ever flight to go to Buffalo, New York to visit Grandpa. And she also adds that she bought everything. Her bike, her radios, her Nintendo, her CDs. She was not spoiled. Good for you, Kim. You know, that's what we did back in the day. We saved up for things. I mean, how much pride did you have when you saved up for something and then you got it? It was like you were beaming. That smile on your face was so big. It was the best. And we all knew the spoiled brats that were our friends that just got everything. And you would look at them and just, it's like they had it all. They had it all. And it was like, okay, I don't know. I mean, my kids, I really, cause we're all in this world of like Amazon and instant gratification, and it's tough. Don't get me wrong. Believe me, every parent out there knows that if you have the means to get your kids something, you want to get it for them because you can do it as an adult. Amazon and all these other things that you can just order instantly, and have it there that same day. But we still need to teach the fact that there is value in waiting and anticipating something and not getting it instantly. And that's a life lesson that we all need. Let's go to Linda in Moreno Valley. Linda, you're on with Rich.
1: Hi, Rich.
0: What's up?
1: I wanted to tell you about something that was kind of scary that happened yesterday over at my daughter's house.
0: Oh, okay.
1: I was watching the grandkids, and we were talking about music. So my grandson decided to ask Alexa, you know, they have a standalone little screen, ask Alexa the who wrote a certain song. And after Alexa answered, Alexa, and I was there and I heard it, Alexa asked him for his name and said, can you please share with me your name? And my grandson said, no. I'm not going to give you my name. You know, that's, you know, a security risk or something.
0: Stranger
1: and
0: danger.
1: So Alexa said, well, if you let me know your name, I can set a profile up for you, and then I can customize any answers I may give you in the future. And my grandson again said, no, I'm not going to do that. And then she went on to say, well, I understand that it's a security issue, and, you know, on and on and on. And so my grandson said, thank you. Goodbye.
0: And that was it.
1: Yeah. But I mean, it was scary because, you know, Alexa could be talking to someone who isn't savvy enough, and you could open yourself up to security because you were talking about cybersecurity and stuff. So I just thought that was really kind of scary.
0: Yeah, I mean, it's definitely, the whole kind of topic of kids with these smart screens and these smart devices is really tricky because as adults, we know, you know, we can understand and we can, you know, take these answers that they give us and, you know, ask appropriate questions. But what I notice is that kids really have no limits with these things. Like they will, and your grandson did the smart thing by not saying his name. And I think that goes to like the teachings that he's gotten from his parents and yourself, I'm guessing,
1: right.
0: You know, with strangers and things like that, which makes sense. Don't give out your personal information.
1: Right.
0: I don't think they're, you know, I think at the end of the day, I'd be curious if he would have said how old he is to Alexa, what she would have done, because I'm sure Amazon needs to think about that. When they're asking for your name, they're assuming it's an adult, and there are kid profiles and there's different restrictions for Alexa when you're a child.
1: Oh, okay.
0: So I think that brings up just a bigger topic of like the privacy and security of you're in the home, you've got various people in the home, and everyone's accessing this screen. Alexa doesn't really know if it's a child that's asking the question or an adult. And so I think there's, a lesson to be learned there. For, I don't think most people are setting up those profiles, and that's why she's asking to do that.
1: Uh-huh.
0: And maybe there's some benefit there, but I'm not sure what the benefit is except for the, you know, maybe the protection of children. But I know my kids, they do ask a lot of random questions. And I'm like running out. I'm like, stop, don't answer that.
1: Yeah.
0: They don't need to know that. And they will just ask anything.
1: Mm-hmm.
0: But I think your grandchild did the right thing. But it's a scary story for the privacy aspect. It's not the scariest thing I've heard. You know, I've heard people say that Alexa says some really weird things. So in the scheme of things, I guess it's probably the safest thing is that he just said, okay, goodbye. See you later.
1: Yeah. Well, we don't really deal with Alexa. So it's something that our kids and grandkids do and we don't. It just kind of struck me as being kind of odd.
0: Yeah.
1: That it would do that just randomly because they've had Alexa for a long time and it had never done that before. So I don't know if it's part of an upgrade on their system or something, but I thought maybe it was something that I could share just for parents and grandparents to be aware of and to talk to their kids about.
0: Yeah, that's interesting. I'm going to look up some information on that about, asking you to create a profile. I mean, I guess it's, thanks for the call, Linda. Do appreciate it. It's probably something that it looks like, let's see, when Alexa asks to create profiles, it wants to recognize individual household members, set up voice IDs, and personalize the experience. So I don't think that she was doing it with malice. I think Amazon just recognizes there's different people in the household and they want to make sure that the experience is personalized for them. I think that, I don't know, maybe there should be some smarts to know just in general when a child's voice is asking something versus an adult voice. And I'm sure that with algorithms, they could easily figure that out. Maybe they already do. But thanks for the call. Appreciate it. 888-RICH-101, 888-742-4101. Maybe you heard the headline that the Trump administration announced a ban on these foreign-made advanced robotic devices, which, you know, really applies to, like, humanoids. That was the big headline. But some outlets, including The Verge, did some extra digging, and it turns out it also includes robot vacuums. So the FCC did confirm to The Verge that the rules also cover robot vacuum cleaners, which is pretty wild. This does not mean someone's coming to your house to confiscate your Roomba. Any robot vacuum that you already have can continue operating. Retailers can continue selling and importing models that previously received FCC approval. The restriction applies to new models that have not received authorization just yet. But the definition of these robots is actually even bigger. It covers a software-controlled machine that moves along the ground, weighs more than 4.4 pounds, including the dock, uses sensors to understand its surroundings, and has wireless connectivity. That can include robot lawnmowers, sidewalk delivery robots, even mobile warehouse robots. The FCC says foreign-made robots can collect sensitive data, potentially allowing a malicious actor to survey Americans, gather intelligence, or even remotely take control of a machine. Now, I don't think your Roomba is going to come kill you, but, I mean, look, I know this sounds silly, but, and we've seen now, I mean, there's just so much with China right now. It started with Huawei phones and some of the infrastructure. Then, of course, we saw it expanded to routers. Now we see that it is including humanoid robots. So we're getting to, and of course, drones, similarly, that was banned. They were banned. So we're getting to this place where, you know, this relationship with China, especially when it comes to electronics, is really, really dicey because we rely on them for so many things. But now all of a sudden, all these things that are coming from there, we're like, hold on, we don't know if we trust you with this stuff. So I'm not sure what's going to happen here. I mean, I think what's going to happen is the same thing we've seen happen with the routers, which is exception after exception after exception after new rule after a changing rule. So it's like we're saying all this stuff and we make all these rules and all of a sudden when push comes to shove, it's like, oh, no, okay, hold on. We know this company. You're fine. Oh, no, we know this company. You're fine. We're good with you. You're fine. So it's like, where do we stand here? Are we really banning this stuff or are we saying, we're just saying the ban, but then we're allowing it? So it's getting a little tricky with all these bans from China, but we'll see what happens here. Anyway, your Roomba is still fine. You can still use it. Still suck up your sock that messes the whole system up anyway. or spreads. The worst story is when it spreads the, if your animal, your dog goes to the bathroom on the floor and the Roomba goes over it. Yeah, I've heard that story. Not pretty. 888, clean up on aisle 4. 888-RICH-101.
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Welcome back to Rich on Tech. Rich DeMiro here, hanging out with you, talking technology. 888-RICH-101-888-742-4101. A couple of emails coming in from you. First off, we have one from Leo. He says, let's see, what did he say? What did I do with it? There it is, Leo. He says, Alexa just wanted to address the customer. Give them a fake name. Now Alexa will just say, hi, fake name. And then Niels says, I was listening to what she said about Apple's new rental program. How is it different from what NZXT did a few years ago and it got bad press? What she said at the end of the segment is exactly what this person said at the end of all the fallout with their rental program. Owning the device was cheaper in the long run than renting the device. Look, I don't think that is new knowledge. I mean, I think that pretty much everyone knows when you lease something, you're going to pay more eventually somehow, right?

0: 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Your home address, your cell number, your email address. There's even more. Your medical conditions. 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Take your private life off the market. Let's go to line two. Sophia in Westlake Village. You're on with Rich.
1: Hi, Rich. How are you today?
0: I'm doing fantastic. How are you?
1: I'm great, thank you. Okay, so your screener commented about trust and relationships. Let's just not touch on that.
0: Okay.
1: It's not really important. What's important is that I'm doing the most I can, most comprehensive to just protect my privacy. Mm-hmm. And so I'm living with my boyfriend, okay. And he made some comments that made me believe that and I didn't know that he could do this until after this comment happened. I started Googling because I'm not a dummy. I'm like, how did he know that? He made a comment about, I can't remember the exact words, but it had to do with sports betting. It had to do with posting, like on Facebook. I have my own money and my own life. I could do whatever I want with my money. And I use Kalshi, but I don't tell him. And that's where that comment came from. And, so I Googled that he can access the Wi-Fi and see the traffic of people using the Wi-Fi.
0: Yes.
1: Is that correct? Okay. But he can't see specifics. So that's probably why he said sports something, because it probably didn't say Kalshi. Like, I have no idea.
0: Well, it could. But it depends on how you access it. Are you on your iPhone? Or are you on a computer?
1: My iPhone.
0: Okay. So are you using an app? Like, are you using the Kalshi app?
1: Correct.
0: Okay. So, he might be able to see, let's say he was doing this. Let's say he could see the router logs, right? Like, he set up some sort of software on there that gives him a list of all the websites that someone on his network goes to, which is reasonable.
1: Okay.
0: You can do that if you know what you're doing and you have a network.
1: Right.
0: 99.9% of people don't do that. But this is the information that if you are the internet service provider, they can certainly see everything that you do online, even when you're in incognito mode. So yes, they can even see the stuff that you're doing there. So the point is, yes, if he wanted a list of the websites you were going to and the things you were doing, he could see that. And not necessarily, you know, the apps that you're opening on your phone, because unless, you know, once those apps kind of go to the web, then he might see them. But the iPhone is pretty private. It uses something also called Private Relay, which when you're surfing the web, it privatizes a lot of the things that you're doing on the iPhone. So there are a lot of privacy protections built in at the base. But yes, if someone wanted to do this, they could. I have a feeling that he was probably just guessing. He might have just seen the app on your phone and made a comment because
1: he has a little bit of a controlling behavior that I purposefully never let him see my phone.
0: Okay.
1: And I'm very aware. I have a screen protector too that it doesn't allow, like, from the side. So it sounds really high maintenance. I know we don't need to get into that.
0: That's another show. That's a whole nother show.
1: Know,
0: that's
1: exactly.
0: Not my show.
1: That's Dr. Laura or
0: yes.
1: Whatever. But what I wanted to say is, my main question is, I've taken steps to protect myself, which I'm sure you would have recommended. I got a VPN.
0: Yep, I was going to say.
1: 24/7.
0: Yep.
1: Surfshark.
0: Yep, that's a good one.
1: And then I also actually turn off my Wi-Fi at his house because I can actually use Wi-Fi on my iPhone. I don't need it.

0: You can use your cellular. That's a great tip.
1: Right. So now I'm done. Like, I don't, and he hasn't made any comments, because he can't see anything, but I do have an iPad and
0: probably pissed off at you too. He's probably mad. His logs of all your stuff just went away and he's trying to figure out how to tell you, hey, what did you do differently that I can't see everything you're doing anymore? He's probably really angry,
1: Exactly. Well, because people who are controlling do that and they get angry, but they can't, they know that legally and morally it's wrong what they're doing.
0: Right. Exactly. So, so you're putting them in a really tough spot. This sounds like a great relationship.
1: It's actually kind of fun, to be honest. But the other question I had is because I have a computer, an iPad. So I noticed when I was watching a movie on my iPad on my bed and I was on my phone doing my web stuff, when a message came through, it also came through to my iPad.
0: Yes.
1: So they're synced. So should I always have my iPad also on, even if I'm not typing things in and going on Calci there or whatever, should I still always have the VPN on that?
0: If you want to protect your browsing there, I would turn off your text message forwarding on the iPhone so it doesn't go to all your devices. So if you go, type in handoff on your phone in the search bar and you'll see where it says messages and it'll say deliver to all these different things. So I would turn off the devices because you don't really need them to go there. Sophia, it sounds like you're doing what you need to protect yourself. I am a little concerned with your well-being in general. I know you didn't want to get into the relationship aspect, but I think it's best to be open and honest in a relationship. And, you know, it sounds like you guys are dancing around each other a little bit here with this privacy stuff. I think you should just maybe attack it head on. You're using Calci.
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0: 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Thanks for the call today. More after this.
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9: There isn't one state, and there's not one demographic. 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

0: dueling threats. I'm Carmen Roberts, Fox News. President Trump is threatening to launch more airstrikes on Iran as early as this weekend if Tehran fails to negotiate a deal.
1: We'll be hitting them very hard. At some point, they're going to say, we just can't take it anymore.
0: Iran's foreign minister firing back. Reuters reports he told a Saudi counterpart that any aggression by the U.S. and Israel would be met with decisive response. Fox's Steve Harrigan has more from Tel Aviv.
2: Kuwait reporting attacks from Iran, drone attacks from the early morning hours. No casualties reported. Also confirmation now that Iran did try and attack two oil tankers in the Strait of Hormuz, causing damage to one of them, nearly missing the other, but perhaps causing a short spike in oil prices. In the meantime, President Trump has warned about a major series of attacks against Iran that could be coming. He also expressed frustration in negotiations with Iran, saying the leadership often says one thing and then ends up doing another. It's clear that tensions in the region are rising in anticipation of potential heavy strikes ahead.
0: And the U.S. State Department is telling Americans in the Middle East to leave ahead of that new fighting. Early voting is underway in Michigan's Democratic primary for an open U.S. Senate seat. Progressive Abdul El-Sayed is running against Congresswoman Haley Stevens.
3: Al-Sayed's defending his campaign against accusation and one recent poll that shows him down double digits to the presumptive Republican nominee, former Congressman Mike Rogers.
4: When they say, oh, you're unelectable because your name is Abdul, because for me, I push back and say, you don't know Michigan like I know Michigan.
3: His opponent, Congresswoman Haley Stevens, argues that Al-Sayed's vulnerability comes not from his name, but his policies and rhetoric, including his positions on Israel.
0: Fox's Rich Edson in Dearborn, Michigan. Polls show El-Sayed leaving Stevens by about 10 percentage points. Primary day is Tuesday. 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
0: A dangerous heat wave is expected to bring record-breaking temperatures to parts of the western U.S. this weekend, prompting warnings for people to stay inside and heightening wildfire risk in areas that are already dry or burning. Even parts of Montana are expected to broil with a record 104 degrees forecast for Great Falls. President Trump is threatening to revive his anti-weaponization fund if two U.S. senators don't back his attorney general nominee.
17: Republican Senators Tom Tillis and John Cornyn are protesting the nomination of Todd Blanche to be AG. It was acting Attorney General Blanche who gave the order to create the anti-weaponization fund to go to allies who the president says have been treated badly by the legal system, but the DOJ said that order was rescinded. Tillis and Cornyn want to make sure that fund isn't brought back to life, but President Trump said on Truth Social that's what he'll do if Blanche isn't confirmed by the Senate. Tillis posted on X, President Trump clearly intends to resurrect the payout pot for punks. In Washington, Jill Nato, Fox News.
0: Concern is growing after recent cyber attack targeted water systems in at least 7 states, more than 30 in Minnesota alone, and Iran is suspected.
18: The FBI says these malicious cyber hackers were able to change the passwords and IP addresses of the systems that operate and monitor these water facilities. The agency says they received reports of loss of pressure and flooding, which can allow untreated groundwater to seep into the pipes.
0: Fox's Madeline Rivera. And President Trump is blasting his own U.S. attorney from Washington, D.C. He says he 100% disagrees with Jeanine Pirro's decision to drop charges against an Olympic canoeist accused of vandalizing the Lincoln Memorial reflecting pool. DOJ court documents show flawed installation caused the tears. I'm Carmen Roberts. This is Fox News.
5: Securing America.
9: War Secretary Pete Hegseth recently presented 50 members of the U.S. military with the Mexican Border Defense Medal for their efforts in securing the border.
11: From day one, the defense of the homeland and getting 100% operational control of our southwest border was the number one priority of this department.
9: The secretary complimented the troops' results.
11: For over a year, there's been effectively zero illegals crossing our border.
9: He continued,
11: our homeland will be defended.
9: Hegseth also said the effect goes beyond border crossings.
11: The cartels are having to deal with the reality that they can't cross our border and can't bring the drugs and the death and the human trafficking that they brought for far too long that killed way too many Americans.
9: The Mexican Border Defense Medal was established in August of 2025. It's a restoration of the original Mexican Border Service Medal, first established in 1918. Kim Uretsky, Fox News.

0: in the first place.
1: Welcome back to Rich on Tech. Rich DeMuro here, hanging out with you, talking technology. 888-RICH-101, 888-742-4101. This is the show where we talk about the tech stuff I think you should know about. It's also the place where I answer your questions, take your calls, your emails, however you want to get in your information, or I guess your concerns, you need some tech advice, whatever it is, we will handle it. Believe me, we've taken all types of calls over the years, even some new ones in recent hours. It's all good. Website for the show, richontech.tv. If you want to go there, you can get the show notes, subscribe to the podcast, watch my stories from TV. But this is your show. This is really the stuff that I think you should know about, and that's what I try to do. So let's go to Julie in Riverside to kick off hour number two. Hi, here you are. Yes, you're on. What's up? You okay?
2: Hello?
1: Yes, hi.
2: Hey. Okay. I listen to AM radio for my news and everything. If the power goes out, the phone goes out, what I want is you suggest what I can buy that would be like a solar power radio or a wind-up radio or something, so when the power goes out, I still have access to you.
1: You just want to be able to listen to the radio when the power goes out.
2: Yes.
1: Well, that's an easy question. I mean, you got to get a hand crank radio. Have you gotten one? Do you shop on Amazon at all, or do you want to go into a store?
2: Okay, this is my suggestion. This is why I'm asking you.
1: Okay.
2: Because I've heard of Amazon. I'm sorry. I'm not supposed to say the name, but I've also heard of C. Crane.
1: Yes. I was going to say C. Crane. Yeah.
2: I don't know. I want your input on what I can buy because I want to do it this month.
1: Well, I hear you've got the folks in the background rooting for C. Crane. Well, I would say, look, if you want, I mean, C. Crane is known. They've been around forever. Very high quality radios. And they do have emergency radios. So they do have a radio that, you know, has a hand crank. Let's see if I can find it on their website. I'm looking for that. Okay, I see emergency. Interesting. I saw it when I was, I saw it when I was on Google, but now I don't see it when I go to their website, which is weird. But anyway, the long story short is that all you need is there's lots of solar radios or hand crank emergency radios. REI sells them. I'm even looking at Target.com. They sell them. Amazon sells them. I've got one at home that I've had forever. It's a little, American Red Cross one. So, I mean, there's so many of these things. You can go, if you want to shop locally, you can go to any sort of like emergency supply store. Or you can just buy it online, and they do have a lot of these things. So that's one way of doing it. Okay. So here's the C. Crane C radio solar and Bluetooth with emergency crank that sells at, REI. They've got one at REI, or you can order it on C. Crane for about $100. So that is going to give you everything you need. It's got solar on the top. It's got a little hand crank if you need it. Oh yeah, there it is. Wow, that's great. So that's going to be a great little one. That's obviously on the more expensive side of things, but it also has Bluetooth. It's got the weather bands. It's got the weather alert. So that's probably a good one. I'll link that one up on the website. That's probably a really nice one. If you go on Amazon, you can find really cheap hand crank radios. The other thing you can do, and I think this is kind of a bigger issue with our electronics that we have. Thanks for the call, by the way, Julie. Do appreciate it. I think the bigger issue we have is all of our electronics when the power goes out. So that is what we need to be prepared for if there was an outage. And knock on wood, it's been a while where I live. When I first moved to where I live, there were a bunch of outages, like long outages. And we got a little bit spooked because when you have an outage that runs a couple days, you're like, this is bad. So we haven't had one, thankfully, in a while. But that doesn't mean it's not going to happen again in the future. So the thing that I would recommend that you look into if you want more of a total home solution, well, maybe not your whole house, but, you know, all your gadgets, is something called a portable power station. And these are made by a bunch of different brands. Two that I've tested personally are from Jackery and then EcoFlow. And what's neat about these is that they're just basically like, if you imagine that portable battery, backup battery that you have for your cell phone, this is just a giant version of that with a lot more ways to plug stuff in. So it will have a standard AC outlet on it. It might even have a, I think it's what is like a two, maybe not a 220 volt, but it'll have just various outlets on it. It will have USB ports on it, big and small, you know, USB-A, USB-C, just lots of ways to get power to your devices. And the power that it holds is a lot more than that little tiny power adapter or portable battery pack for your phone. And these things run anywhere from, let's see, I'm looking at the pricing here. So if you wanted like just a small one, let's see here, trending, let's see. Okay, they go all the way up to $8,000. That's like a whole home power. That's like next level. But like a standard smaller one, let's see, money saving options. Yeah, I mean, you can get these things for maybe $300 or $500. So that's what I'd recommend. And then the neat thing is about a lot of these is that you can put a solar panel on it as well. So that means that if the power stayed out for a long time, you would be able to recharge this with solar. Now, we know solar power is pretty slow to recharge these things, but at the end of the day, it's better than nothing. And these hold a lot of power. So what you do is you charge them up by plugging them into, you know, whatever, your outlet at home, and you charge this thing up. It's like a giant battery, and then that stays charged up. And by the way, the charge lasts a long time. The last time I asked an expert about this, they said basically like expect like a few percentage drop every 6 months. So let's say you charge it to 100% on January 1st. You might check it on July 1st and it might be down to, you know, maybe anywhere from 90 to 95%, depending on the quality of the battery that is inside this thing. So it's not like you need to sit there and recharge it every day or keep it plugged in. If you wanted to, you could, I guess, but it's probably not recommended to do that because that probably wears the battery down. Anyway, so the two brands that I mentioned again, Jackery and EcoFlow, they are called portable power stations. And, you know, people use these for camping. They use them for RVs, anything. They, you know, you can go as far as having your whole home backed up. And a lot of people will do, like if you've heard of like the Tesla power walls, they were kind of the first to do it. You would capture that solar energy from the solar panels on your house, and then you put it into that battery that is in your garage. And then when you have a power outage or anything, you could run your house, you know, your electricity and things off of that. So you're not using your standard electricity from the, you know, utility company, using it from the solar first. And then, you know, maybe if you need a little bit more, you can go out to the utility. But these also work in, you know, another way where if your house, the power goes out, you can just use them. The other thing that people are doing now is the cars. So a lot of these EVs that people have, they can actually, you can plug your home into the EV and it will send the power from the EV to your home. And so a lot of the EVs, you'll see commercials like this. I think Ford, when they were doing their Ford Lightning, they kind of made a lot of commercials that showed, you know, your house is plugged into the car. And Tesla was kind of like the major outlier here where they didn't allow that to happen. But I just read that they now have the new Tesla YL. It's like an extended edition. And I believe you can plug your house into this one. Let's see, two-way electricity. I think that's what it is. I think that's what they were saying. With this setup, the Tesla Model Y finally gets V2L. Oh, so maybe it was the Tesla Y. Anyway, I gotta look at, I'm just spitballing here, but I think that they've changed that now. But anyway, if you have an electric car, yes, you can plug your home theoretically into that car and run some of your appliances and things off the battery from that car. 888-RICH-101, 888-742-4101. If you have a question, give me a call. If you have a comment, you can email richontech.tv. Hit contact right at the top. Coming up, I'll tell you if you have YouTube Premium, why you'll be getting Peacock for free. got some more of your emails, and we've got some great guests coming up this hour, including Brian Collins of the Earth Fire Alliance. He's going to talk how they're putting satellites in outer space to detect wildfires earlier. 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
11: I'm Michelle Polino.
12: I wasn't a match for that kind of sport. She's from Texas.
11: Ella Langley's Choosing Texas has beaten Whitney Houston's I Will Always Love You and Mariah Carey's We Belong Together, staying at number one on the Billboard Hot 100 for a 15th week. Both of those classics topped out of 14. Carey's All I Want for Christmas Is You is still the longest running hot number one, although it's a seasonal song at 22 weeks. And Langley's among the honorees at this year's ACM Honors. Where the Academy of Country Music announced Tuesday Dolly Parton will receive the Poets Award August 19th at the Pinnacle in Nashville. Carly Pierce hosts for a 6th straight year alongside first-time co-host Parker McCollum, with performers including Avery Anna, Dierks Bentley, Gavin Adcock, Megan Maroney, and Trisha Yearwood. That's Fox Country on Fox.
13: Securing America.
14: War Secretary Pete Hegseth recently presented 50 members of the U.S. military with the Mexican Border Defense Medal for their efforts in securing the border.
15: From day one, the defense of the homeland and getting 100% operational control of our southwest border was the number one priority of this department.
14: The secretary complimented the troops' results.
15: For over a year, there's been effectively zero illegals crossing our border.
14: He continued,
15: our homeland will be defended.
14: Hegseth also said the effect goes beyond border crossings.
15: The cartels are having to deal with the reality that they can't cross our border and can't bring the drugs and the death and the human trafficking that they brought for far too long that killed way too many Americans.
14: The Mexican Border Defense Medal was established in August of 2025. It's a restoration of the original Mexican Border Service Medal, first established in 1918. Kim Wierzki, Fox News.

0: Welcome back to Rich on Tech. Rich DeMuro here, hanging out with you, talking technology at 888-RICH-101-888-742-4101. Well, if you have YouTube, oh, by the way, I looked up a, the caller we had, Julie, asked about a, portable radio that's solar powered and maybe hand crank, and I found one on Amazon for $29. It's the Foss Power emergency weather radio. It's got a 7,400 milliamp hour portable power bank built in, which is great. That means it'll charge your phone, maybe twice. AM, FM, USB, solar, hand crank, charging, battery operated, SOS alarm, flashlight, indoor, outdoor emergency. Orange is the color. And, oh, they have in a whole bunch of, oh, they've got orange, black, green. 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And it's got 37,000 reviews. So clearly people are buying this thing. So I put the link on the website, richontech.tv. This is episode 185. If you want the link, richontech.tv. I also linked up the Sea Crane radio that, Julie and the Peanut Gallery. Is there a full moon today? I don't know. Based on some of the callers we've gotten today, I feel like there might be a full moon, but I think last night it was a, the moon that was like going away. It was beautiful, but it was, I don't think it was full. All right. If you have Peacock, if you have YouTube Premium, you are going to get Peacock Premium, in early 2027. So you're going to get the ad supported Peacock Premium plan, not the ad free premium plus tier. Peacock Premium usually costs around $11 a month on its own. YouTube Premium is currently $16 a month. So this is a significant deal. Let's see what else. YouTube says subscribers will have the option to upgrade their Peacock membership. So if you already pay for, I guess if you want the ad-free version, you'll be able to upgrade. And let's see what else here. I guess my advice is don't cancel Peacock just yet, because this is not coming, it's not coming like immediately, but why are they teasing this in so advance? Like, we got 6 months before this is even going to happen. But here's the thing. These bundles are getting so out of control. Every single company now is teaming up with another company to offer a bundle for streaming, when the whole point of streaming is that we got to pick our own services. Like, this is going back to cable, and the whole problem with cable is, fine, it's great, but it's like, let me pick the channels that I want. I don't need 150 channels. I just need these 7 or 10 channels. And that's what we got to do with streaming. But now, to get the best bang for your buck, all the streaming services are teaming up. And so you feel dumb if you are buying all these services individually, because you're paying more than bundling. But sometimes the bundle has stuff you don't need, which is back to cable. You get this circle that we're in. So I personally am staying strong. I am still individually buying most of my services, except I will tell you, Peacock, I get as an add-on because I have a membership to Apple One. And so they only charge me, I think it's like $11 for Peacock a month for the ad-free version, because I already have, I mean, it's so confusing. Like, please just give us, like, someone needs to come out with a service that lets you pick the streaming services individually. But if you pick like 3 or 5, you get to save a couple bucks every month. Come up with that. So I can just go on there, and I know, I'm already waiting for the emails. I know Verizon does that. They let you pick a bunch and you get to save money. I know that, Amazon has a bunch where you can pick and you save money. Roku does that, but they don't do it the way I'm talking, where I want to pick what I want. And just if I, like, as soon as I hit 3 services, like, oh, cool, now you save $2 a month. 888-RICH-101-888-742-4101. Let's go to Karen in La Palma. Karen, you're on with Rich.
1: Hi, Rich. Avid listener to you on the radio and KTLA. A while ago, you brought up a site, or maybe an app, that would screen out your information on different websites like Cluster USA or Fast People or Find People. It was free. I downloaded it, and I have been able to avert probably 200 different sites with my name on it, but I don't remember what it was called, and I want to share it with my family.
0: Okay, I believe you are talking about you're in California, right? Yeah, La Palma.
1: Yes.
0: So, are you talking about the delete, request, and opt out, the drop?
1: It sounds sounds like it. Okay. You had it on your site, and I followed all the instructions to do it. So honestly, I don't remember because I just followed what you said.
0: Oh, well, thank you.
1: You talked about it before, and you had, like, what to do.
0: Okay. Well, I like when people follow me blindly. That's the best because you're just like, Rich said it. I will just do it without even
1: exactly
0: writing it down.
1: But it worked.
0: But you trust me. Okay.
1: My husband's number, I've been being able to get rid of a Fast People USA, Find Me This and That, Cluster USA, and I get emails every once in a while saying, we found you on the internet, and then it shows me the number, and I'm able to disapprove it being on there.
0: Okay, so I think what you're talking about might be, okay, so I'll tell you the couple of services I've mentioned over the past year or two, and you know, one of these is probably it, but anyway, so the first I'm mentioning, and you should do it, if you live in California, actually today is the first day this weekend that they are actually doing these requests. So it's called Delete Request and Opt-Out Platform. It's called California Drop, and it's at privacy.ca.gov, and that is a website where it's free, and they will take your information down from data brokers, and that's starting right now. So if you sign up, they'll get your information off from hundreds of brokers. The other one that I've mentioned over the years is this Google has something which is called Results About You. And this might be what you're talking about, because what happens is Google will find, if you put in your information, Google will find that information online anytime your name pops up, your phone number, and they will take down not the original information, but they'll take down their link to it. So
1: I think that's it.
0: That's probably it. And that's a good one because it just makes it one step tougher for people to find you. If they want to find you, they will. But most people just go on Google, search your name, your address, whatever, phone number. That will mean it won't come up. So that is called Google Results About You.
1: And so you would go to Google first and then do what?
0: Yeah, just type in results about you.
1: Okay.
0: And Google, you should see it right top. It'll say results about you.
1: Okay.
0: You can tap into there and fill out your information, and then Google will start sending you messages whenever it finds your info online saying, hey, do you want us to take this down? Only, but keep in mind, that's only from Google. They're not going to take it down from the other websites.
1: Oh.
0: That's what you need something like Drop for, and that's a California thing only. So if you live outside California, you've probably heard me talk about our sponsor, Incogni. They do that for all the data brokers nationwide. They will do that for anyone that lives anywhere. That is a paid service.
1: How do you spell Incogni?
0: I-N-C-O-G-N-I, Incogni. And so that is a paid service. Again, you can use a combination of these. You could also do this yourself if you go to these individual websites and request the takedown, but, you know, the automation is a little bit easier. 888-RICH.
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6: 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She's from Texas.
5: Ella Langley's Choosing Texas has beaten Whitney Houston's I Will Always Love You and Mariah Carey's We Belong Together, staying at number one on the Billboard Hot 100 for a 15th week. Both of those classics topped out at 14. Carey's All I Want for Christmas Is You is still the longest running hot number one, although it's a seasonal song at 22 weeks. And Langley's among the honorees at this year's ACM Honors. Where the Academy of Country Music announced Tuesday, Dolly Parton will receive the Poets Award August 19th at the Pinnacle in Nashville. Carly Pierce hosts for a 6th straight year alongside first-time co-host Parker McCollum, with performers including Avery Anna, Dierks Bentley, Gavin Adcock, Megan Maroney, and Trisha Yearwood. That's Fox Country on Fox.
7: Securing America.
8: War Secretary Pete Hegseth recently presented 50 members of the U.S. military with the Mexican Border Defense Medal for their efforts in securing the border.
9: From day one, the defense of the homeland and getting 100% operational control of our southwest border was the number one priority of this department.
8: The secretary complimented the troops' results.
9: For over a year, there's been effectively zero illegals crossing our border.
8: He continued,
9: our land will be defended.
8: Hegseth also said the effect goes beyond border crossings.
9: The cartels are having to deal with the reality that they can't cross our border and can't bring the drugs and the death and the human trafficking that they brought for far too long that killed way too many Americans.
8: The Mexican Border Defense Medal was established in August of 2025. It's a restoration of the original Mexican Border Service Medal, first established in 1918. Kim Uretsky, Fox News.
7: Take a pause.
10: Stress and financial struggles have left the U.S. with a shortage of veterinarians.
11: There's a crunch everywhere, and in particular, there's a shortage within the animal welfare space. Within community-based medicine, helping people who cannot afford really to access the veterinarian regularly.
10: The ASPCA's president, Matt Bershadker, says they're working to change that with their veterinary scholarship program. 41 veterinary and vet tech students are getting scholarships this year, ranging from $20,000 to $100,000. Graduates then spend 3 years working in shelter medicine or other programs.
11: It's tremendously rewarding because you come to work every day and you leave work every day knowing that you made a difference.
10: He says the scholarships will be given out for years.
11: This is a program that we want to put in place until the vet shortage is relieved.
10: Find out more by doing a search on ASPCA Scholars. Take pause. Jill Nato, Fox News.
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0: Welcome back to Rich on Tech. Rich DeMiro here, hanging out with you, talking technology. 888-1-888-742-4101. Getting a couple of emails about the website I just told you about, privacy.ca.gov. People are worried because to remove your personal information, you have to sign up with some of your personal information. I do understand that. And you have to, you kind of have to decide, like, is it worth putting your personal information into this website to get the results, which is taking your information down from the data brokers. So I have interviewed the folks behind this website. It is legitimate. Obviously, it's owned by the state of California. It's only for Californians. What I would recommend is, I think when I signed up, there was two logins. One used like, I think it was like login.gov. And one used just like your own personal information. I think I tried to do the one. Yeah, you can verify you're a California resident or you can sign in with login.gov. So I think login asks for a little bit more personal information. So anyway, you've got two. Choose your own adventure there. You've got two options. All right. Joining me now is Brian Collins. We'll get back to the calls in just a moment. Brian Collins is executive director of the Earth Fire Alliance. They've got this project they're doing called FireSat. It's a satellite network they're putting into space, and these satellites can spot wildfires earlier and track them from space. So, Brian, thanks for joining me today.
1: Thanks. Thanks for having me on. Really excited to talk about FireSat and what we're doing, but also how we can change the way all of us understand, respond to, and live with wildfires while also making our community safer.
0: Yeah, and that's all very important stuff. We know here in Southern California, we've been so affected, deeply affected by these fires. And, you know, there's so many, it's not just here. I mean, there's so many places in the U.S. and around the world. So I guess first explain what you're doing or what you're trying to accomplish with this FireSat program.
1: Yeah, so big picture, and Earth Fire Alliance, we're launching satellites, so everybody immediately looks at the launches and what we're doing. But the big picture of what we are trying to do, us and our stakeholders, the firefighters we work with, is to give enough data so that our firefighters can make better decisions in the face of a fire, and our communities can make better decisions when faced with a wildland fire. So we want to change the way we live with fire, which is to understand there's a fire near my home, to understand the severity of that fire, to be armed with information to personally make a decision about our homes and our safety, and also to give our firefighters the tools to intervene with a wildfire before it gets bad. I think that's one of the biggest things we're seeing with the change of the fire regime that you're experiencing in California. We're seeing it in the Pacific Northwest. We're seeing that in France and Spain, is the intensity of fires that we experience today. They grow. They can go from a small fire to a large intense fire so fast that the decision, being able to intervene with that fire, what we used to have hours to make decisions is literally minutes today. And that's what we're really hoping to add some data to that, to really improve our ability to make decisions on our own in the face of wildfires.
0: And as I understand, these satellites that you're putting in outer space, right now you've got what, three of them up there, and you're putting a total of...
1: Sorry to cut you off. Yeah, I just get so excited. So we have, we launched one last year, and that satellite was the full satellite is fully operational, and that was to test everything out and also to give that data to firefighters so they were ready to use the system, right, when we launched. Now we just launched three more. So we have a total of four satellites in orbit today. Three of them were just launched out of Vandenberg about a month ago. Those are the three operational satellites that are going to operationally provide data to firefighters in California, to all across the United States, but also Europe, the Amazon region. So they're a global system. They're going to provide data across, but there's four of them in operation, or actually one in operation. Three of them we just launched. They take a couple of months to check out. We make sure they're all working great before we start giving that data to the firefighters.
0: And so you've got these satellites up there, but the idea is that these satellites can take pictures of the Earth or infrared, whatever they're doing, but they're comparing the pictures like over and over and over so that you're able to spot wildfires, even small, you've said as small as like a van or something, faster than ever. I mean, it sounds like science fiction.
1: It's incredible. The technology that we've deployed with our partner from Muon Space, which is in Mountain View, so they built the satellites right there in Mountain View, is an amazing capability. The satellites themselves, when they fly overhead, they take a whole bunch of images at about 1,500 kilometers. That's about a third of the United States when they fly over. I mean, they're almost a vacuum cleaner for fire, right? So they fly over, they gather all that data, and they compare it across all the different imagers they have so that we can pick up a fire as small about as a classroom size. And we've placed them in orbit, so one will fly over. It does that. It collects and reports on fires. And then 30 minutes later, another one flies over and does the same thing. 30 minutes, another one flies over. Then they take a little earth, spins around them, and then they do that pass again. And they do that so we can see how fire moves and changes across the landscape, whether it's getting bigger or smaller, so we can help with those decisions of, is that fire stable? Is it getting bad? Was it a fire I thought I had a handle on, but it just blew up 30 minutes ago? So, and that's really important for firefighters and communities to say, not just there's a fire, but is it a bad one? Is it moving? And at the same time, pick it up really small before, like you said, really, really small, so we can do something early on when the satellites fly over and tell us there's a fire.
0: Have we ever had this level of this granular kind of knowledge of fires from space?
1: Not from space. So the big change that we've been able to bring this capability to the fire community, and the fire community has wanted this capability. We all have wanted this for a long time, but it's been extremely expensive to do. And so all of our systems before from space were built to do weather, and they're amazing things. So the NOAA and NASA have built these incredible weather sites that we have relied on for decades to do weather predictions. That's what we've lived on, and it's been great, but they weren't built for fire. So they're up there collecting, but they can't see small fires and they miss them. They just wait till they're really big and we see them. So, but the technology costs and the technology development of our space industry has gotten to the point where we can do this at a cost affordable level and we can get them up there. So we have never had this capability from space before. The only thing close is if a firefighting helicopter airplane is parked over a fire with a video and collecting it and has a way to get it down to the firefighter. So, and that's been done in California. With Cal Fire and Emergency Services have a program where they can put a plane over and do that, and that's great. But that's really hard to move that plane around when there's a bunch of fires moving around. This is to augment that. We still always need those aircraft, but this means every place in the world will have this capability, and you don't need to get an aircraft and fly it over your fire. We'll be there. The satellites will pass overhead and look at your fire.
0: It's so wild. What do you think the impact of this is going to be? I mean, and also, by the way, you're saying that you can – it's almost like, you know, how you go on like AccuWeather.com or all these different websites to like see like a weather pattern of like a hurricane forming. Like you're saying, you'll be able to kind of see that with these wildfires as well.
1: Absolutely. That's actually my vision. I grew up in the Gulf Coast. So I grew up with hurricanes, and interesting. If you grew up in the Gulf Coast, you're not scared of a hurricane. You respect a hurricane, but you see it. You can see through AccuWeather, through you've experienced them. You know that somewhat. You can see that tropical storm form, and so you can see form. It's not just something that, oh my gosh, I smell smoke and I don't know what's going on. My vision is that we live that way with fire too. We don't get scared of fires. We respect fires. We know when they're bad. We know when we need to intervene to keep a fire from going bad. But knowledge is the most important thing. So that's really what we're looking to do is have that ability to see that fire develop and move across the landscape, report that to the public, and report that to firefighters so everybody can see that form and not, in fact, be surprised that, oh my gosh, there's a fire.
0: And we have about a minute left. I just want to set expectations for when will this fully be up and running? You said you have 4 satellites, 3 that are operational. This is a long term. This is going to take a little bit to get to the place where we see those imagery like every 20 minutes or whatever.
1: Right. So there's sort of 2 phases. The satellites we just launched, they take about 3 months for us to get them fully operational. We check them all out. So by the end of the year, we'll be providing that data with our partner at Cal Fire. Specifically, they're one of our early adopters helping us teach the world how to use the system. We have those across the world. We even have those in Portugal where they've had big fires in Spain. So in about 3 months, and by the end of the year, we'll be providing for data from those 3 satellites. Once they're providing, that'll be a continuous stream, and we will then improve the ability to see how quickly we can see those fires. So right now, now, those three satellites will collect. They collect those three images that we have 30 minutes apart, about an hour and a half. And then for California, about 7 hours later, they'll do it again. And over the next 3 years, we will continue to launch satellites to fill in those gaps so that the next stage we'll have is every hour in California will have a fire. You'll be able to collect on, without any gaps at all. And then the next step, our end state in about 5 to 6 years is every 20 minutes. So we will walk through these satellites themselves, the ones that are operational at the end of the year, then we'll hit 1 hour and then we're going to hit 20 minutes. And that will all happen in 3 to 6 years. Those launches are scheduled and we're moving through, but most important, we'll have this capability for California, working with Cal Fire as soon as they're ready to use it operationally in 2027 so that we can go through that fire season with you and help out.
0: All right. Brian Collins, Executive Director of the Earth Fire Alliance, the website earthfirealliance.org. The project is called FireSat if you want to check it out. Thanks so much for joining me today.
1: Thank you. It's great chatting with you.
0: Really appreciate it. All right. We're going to get to more of your calls coming up next at 888-RICH-101. 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
13: Stress and financial struggles have left the U.S. with a shortage of veterinarians.
14: There's a crunch everywhere, and in particular, there's a shortage within the animal welfare space. Within community-based medicine, helping people who cannot afford really to access the veterinarian regularly.
13: The ASPCA's president, Matt Bershadker, says they're working to change that with their veterinary scholarship program. 41 veterinary and vet tech students are getting scholarships this year ranging from $20,000 to $100,000. Graduates then spend 3 years working in shelter medicine or other programs.
14: It's tremendously rewarding because you come to work every day and you leave work every day knowing that you made a difference.
13: He says the scholarships will be given out for years.
14: This is a program that we want to put in place until the vet shortage is relieved.
13: Find out more by doing a search on ASPCA Scholars. Tech Pause, Jill Nato, Fox News.

go on too many days. Welcome back to Rich on Tech. Rich DeMuro here, hanging out with you, talking technology. 888-RICH-101-888-742-4101. Irene says, I'm 80 years old. I'm looking for an affordable single-line cell phone plan. I currently use a Samsung Galaxy, but I'm open to upgrading. If a better deal includes a phone, what would you recommend? I would say, depending if your phone is unlocked, you didn't say which phone, which service you have, but I would say Mint Mobile. Let's see if they're still doing their deal. I know I've talked about this a lot. Yeah. So Mint Mobile right now, you can get a whole year of service for $180.

0: plan, a 17 gig plan, a 23 gigs, and unlimited. And so if you do the, let's just say you split the difference, you do the middle one, the 17 gigs, that's typically $20 a month for a year. So it'd be 12 times 2, so that'd be $240 for the whole year after that initial year. But I really like that. I mean, there's other, so many other ways. There's a company called Telo, which lets you build your own plan. So that one is really good if you want to kind of build your own little bundle there. Even something like Mobile X, they've got, where you can, I mean, they have plans starting at $4.88, and then you just pay for data. And you can build your own plan as well. So the good news is, you know Verizon, you know T-Mobile, you know AT&T, but there's a lot of these MVNOs, mobile virtual network operators, that let you save a lot of money and kind of customize things your way. So I would just look into one of those and see which one fits best. But there's a couple ideas. Thanks for the email. Let's go to, we got Adam in Orlando. Adam, what's up?
1: Hi, Rich. Love listening to your show every weekend. And to add to Family Concern Day on your show today, I have a senior father who was recently, he just left the hospital. But the concern is that he may walk independently and fall. And so he and I live together, so I'm trained in walking with him with a walker and a wheelchair to prevent him from falling. But I'm concerned with the possibility that he may get up on his own, and I might be in another part of the house. And if that happens, I'm hoping that I can that there might be something similar to an AirTag or something that might alert my iPhone if there's movement, up out of his chair or the bed.
0: Oh yeah. I mean, you could easily do that, with something like just a standard motion sensor. So are you trying to get, now is he staying in one place in the room and then you want to make sure if he leaves the room or just gets up in general?
1: Just gets up. I would say, I'm concerned with any reason why he would get up from a seated chair or from the bed and, you know, in the middle of the night. So that's my concern.
0: Okay.
1: I want something that triggers my phone, my iPhone, to be able to run to him and make sure he's not going to risk falling.
0: Okay. So the iPhone thing. Okay. So if you want it to trigger, now there's a whole bunch of, like, when you're talking about products like this, there's a whole bunch of traditional companies that have stuff like this that make products specifically for, you know, aging in home and caregivers. And those products are probably a little bit more like old school than something like a standard motion detector that you can just order on Amazon. It'll ring your phone if there's motion. And so I think we're starting to see some of these companies in the middle that are doing like a combination of things. So first I'll tell you about like some of the traditional, like one of the companies that I saw at one of the conferences is called Bellman, B-E-L-L-M-A-N. So I would, have you heard of that company before?
1: No, not yet.
0: Okay. So I would take a look at them first because they make products specifically for people, you know, aging in place, living at home, different varying abilities. And so they have more like specialized products. So they've got all kinds of stuff. That's the first place I'd look. Then you've got different companies like, you know, looks a little bit more old school, but like smartcaregiver.com. They have specific products like a chair alarm with a caregiver pager. So this is a pad, like a wireless, you know, exit sensor pad system that basically if your dad got up out of the seat, it would immediately page you. Now I'm looking at this and the pager is, you know, it's a proprietary device. So it's not like your iPhone, which is what you want. So that, you know, now there may be a version of this product that does work with the iPhone and I'm sure there is, but that's again to kind of give you some ideas on where to look for this stuff. And then after that, you've just got standard companies that, like, you know, if you want to just get a motion sensor, that is maybe if you're using the iPhone, you probably want something that's either HomeKit enabled or something that is, let's see, HomeKit. Let's see, what's the other, let's see, motion sensor. I'm trying to look up what I'm thinking of here. But yeah, if you want like a motion sensor, like I've got one from, you know, a couple different companies at the house that do lights, but those

0: can also email you or alert you on your phone when that motion sensor is tripped. The thing about the motion sensor is that if your dad moved, in general, you'd probably get a motion sensor alert. So that might not be the best system, but you could also do something like a camera, like a Wyze camera that would give you a motion alert when your dad moves. And you can actually pay for like the AI that will just tell you when a human moves in that room versus everything else that's moving in that room. So that could be another way of doing it. And that would definitely send you like an image to your phone along with an alert that, you know, something has moved. So those are a couple of the ways that might that might really help you monitor your dad in this area. But it really comes down to like this setup of like, if he's able to like move around in that room, that's fine. And when he exits the room, you might want an alert. That would be easy to accomplish with a motion sensor. But if you just want something that like, if he gets up out of bed, you might need a more specialized, you know, bed alarm. It's like a pad that goes on the bed to do that. And there's a lot of ways of doing this. And I'm sure just talking about this, people that have done this before probably email me and let me know some of the other solutions that might work here. But those are a couple of them. I mean, the other thing obviously is some sort of wearable that if you were to take a fall, which hopefully he would not, you'd get, you know, that's more fall detection. That's if he was living alone or walking outside or something like that. You can go that route. Thanks for the call, Adam. Appreciate it. And thanks for listening there.
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0: 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Your medical conditions, age, how you vote, your kids' names. You can't read that file, but anyone with a credit card can buy it. That file is the product of a multi-billion dollar industry called data brokers. 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